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1: A partly cloudy Thursday for Gauteng today, with isolated showers and thundershowers expected. Johannesburg is dropping to an overnight low of 19, peaking at 29. Pretoria 20 and 31, and Vereeniging 17 and 29. 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
6: Osborne Mulaturi is my guest, labor law expert. Osborne, so good to speak to you. Are you well this evening?
7: I'm well, Aubrey, and good evening to you and to your listeners.
6: Osborne, in most cases, when there is a, I suppose, friction in an organization, a company, I imagine that there would be, in some cases, a lot of mistrust between the employer and the employee, and the expectation that the employee must, I suppose, understand that the process of dealing with that impasse is to be handled by the company, when maybe the employee has a problem with the interpretation of that policy by the employer, can be somewhat problematic, I imagine.
7: Indeed. So the issue is, you know, under what circumstances may an employee request that his or her internal hearing be taken out of the employer and to be handled by an independent body such as the CCMA. So correctly, as you have prefaced, normally this will arise in a situation where there's an element of mistrust or there's a perception of biasness and so forth. So for the benefit of your listeners, the themes around the subject matter will be, firstly, I will discuss the general position regarding the employer's prerogative to discipline its employees in the workplace. And secondly, I will touch on what is an ordinary unfair disciplinary hearing. And thirdly, what is it that the CCMA actually do? Because sometimes we assume that we know. So I'll also touch on that. But more importantly, and for the purposes of tonight's discussion, there is a provision in the LRA which is called a pre-dismissal provision, section 188, capital letter A, which makes provision for a pre-dismissal arbitration. And that is, as I said, the essence of our discussion tonight. And then lastly, or least but not last, I will touch on when can an employee insist on an independent hearing. And then lastly, of course, for every general position, the views, the discussion, there has to be case law. So I'll also touch on the case law for the benefit of your listeners.
6: So now, let me ask this question. Sorry, Bro Osborne. What then is the difference between an internal disciplinary hearing and a CCMA inquiry by arbitration? Because I believe that that is the relief that South African law gives an employee who feels that they can't trust the employer to oversee a disciplinary hearing. What is the difference then?
7: The difference is pretty straightforward. An internal hearing by the employer is at the behest of the employer. The employer will have the right to appoint the chairperson of the hearing. The employer will have the right to decide the form and content of the hearing and so forth. Whereas in terms of the CCMA pre-dismissal procedure, the hearing will be heard by a commissioner, an appointed commissioner slash arbitrator appointed by the CCMA to preside over that very same hearing, but this time by someone outside of the employer and someone who has not been appointed by the employer, because the assumption must not be that every internal hearing of an employer is in fact chaired by an internal employer representative. There are many instances where an employer will still appoint an external chairperson, such as independent labor consultant, such as advocates, and so forth. In situations where the employer would wish to appoint an advocate, the employer will do so through a law firm, because an advocate can only receive an instruction from admitted legal practitioners. So in essence, the difference is on the appointment. Internal hearing, the employer makes the appointment. You know, it's take it or leave it. And external, the CCMA makes the appointment. And obviously, there are certain requirements that need to be met. But just to really lay the foundation, Aubrey, and I know that I'm constrained on time due to the earlier topic that you were sharing with your listeners.
6: Yep.
7: An employer has the prerogative to discipline its employees. In other words, when an employee is accused of misconduct or incapacity, the employer would ordinarily conduct an investigation, after which such investigation may lead to an internal disciplinary hearing. So what this means is that the LRA does not give every employee an automatic right to say, I do not want the internal hearing, I want the CCMA to hear my case. And this is very, very important. Once you receive a notice to attend a disciplinary hearing, you can't then jump and say to the employer, well, I see the notice, but I want my case to be heard by the CCMA. It doesn't work that way. Of course, the CCMA will normally become involved after a labor dispute has arisen. For instance, after the employee has now been internally dismissed, that employee would then have a right to refer an unfair dismissal dispute to the CCMA. However, and for the purposes of discussion tonight, there are circumstances where an employee through Section 188A or through Section 188A, capital letter A, 11, can request that his dispute be heard by the CCMA because of certain requirements. Now, Section 188, capital letter A, creates a special mechanism which is called a pre-dismissal arbitration, which I've already explained earlier on, where an independent arbitrator can effectively take the place of the employer's disciplinary hearing. And this is where the confusion often comes about, because an employee cannot normally say, well, I believe my manager or the person you've appointed will be biased, therefore, I demand that my hearing be heard by the CCMA. It doesn't work that way. Why? Because bias or unfairness may not be a ground for challenging a disciplinary process. And at the same time, it will not automatically create a Section 188, capital letter A, right. However, nothing stops the employee from raising whatever misgivings he or she may have about the internal hearing, and to then deal with those as procedural unfairness subject matters at the later stage if that employee ended up being dismissed by that employer. Now, let's talk about what is under what circumstances can you then have this Section 188, capital letter A of the LRA, is where, you know, ironically, this is where the employer takes the initiative. He says, I want this kind of arbitration to go to pre-dismissal. And one of the reasons is that because you are senior, because the allegations are very serious, because no one else within the organization can chair, And we don't want to be seen, you know, to be biased or whatever. Therefore, with your consent,
6: yes.
7: So this is important, with your consent, let's go to the CCMA. Or alternatively, in terms of a collective agreement, then the employer can request either the bargaining council, accredited agency, or the CCMA to appoint an arbitrator to conduct an inquiry into the employee's conduct or capacity. So this is by consent. The one where it is not by consent is where the employee, and this is an exception to Section 188, capital letter A. This exception is found in Section 188, capital letter A11. This applies where the employee alleges in good faith that the disciplinary inquiry that this same employer has started, it actually contravenes the Whistleblowers Act. That's how it's commonly known. But the official name is Protected Disclosures Act, and this normally arises in whistleblowing situation.
6: Yep.
7: And this is where it becomes tricky, Braobri, because an employee, in a desperate attempt to want to avoid an internal hearing, may say, well, you are bringing this internal hearing because I made a protected disclosure. Therefore, let's go to the CCMA in terms of Section 188A11. Doesn't work that way. And there is case law to that effect. So what this means is that, firstly, the employee must have believed that the disciplinary proceedings are actually punishment against him or her for making the protected disclosure, not just a general statement. There has to be a protected disclosure as defined in the PDA, Protected Disclosure Act. But more importantly, it can be requested prior to the commencement of the internal hearing, because, you know, you are showing your good intention to say, look, I have received this notice, commonly referred to as the charge sheet, but hey, this conveniently comes at a time when I have blown the whistle against certain malfeasance, corruption, and related in the company. Therefore, you are punishing me for making that protected disclosure. Let's go outside. So that is the exception. There, no consent is needed. What is needed is the blowing of the whistle. And you are saying this is now an occupational detriment. You are having this inquiry because I did this. Therefore, yeah, let's go outside. Apologies for just repeating or restating this point.
6: Sure.
7: Let me pause here and then
6: let me do this.
7: I will share a case to that effect.
6: I want to ask our listeners, if you have been in a situation where a disciplinary hearing was launched for whatever reason in your company against you, or you had probably raised an issue that required a disciplinary hearing, and then perhaps you felt that the company itself is perhaps not in a position to arbitrate that matter fairly because it is itself part of the problem in your mind. How did you handle that? I'm interested to hear your thoughts as we speak to Osborne Mulatudi, labor law expert, about the fact that it is possible that the South African law does provide limited circumstances where CCMA commissioner can conduct what's known as an inquiry by arbitration instead of a traditional internal hearing. I'm interested to hear your thoughts. Let's talk to Thapelo Bra Osborne, who is in Pretoria. Thapelo, hi. Hello, Thapelo.
5: Hi. Yes, good evening.
6: Good evening to you. Go ahead, sir. I'm very well. Go ahead.
5: Yes. With mine is different because I'm in the hospitality industry.
6: Yeah.
5: So what happened was is that I got this new job. It was going well and I was welcome now. But then now my problem was the traveling part. So it was me coming late. So instead of them giving me written warnings or any issues, they did not say anything. Then after that, there were internal conflicts. And when I decided to leave that day during service, I came back, and then I was just told to go back home. When I called HR, because of the outsourcing, they are outsourcing HR. HR wasn't aware about this, but then HR was aware about my date coming. And then now, when I asked them, and I kept on asking them, I'm ready to send any warnings because of I know that this is 2 months and I'm still looking for a place to live. So I don't know if what kind of agreement are we going to get into. Then afterwards, because of I left, there were lies. They were told that I did not comply with things and I had to leave. And then they told, the HR communicated with the employer, and the employer said their version. After I told the HR what happened, because then the HR had no idea. And then she told me that they're saying that they're placing me on paid leave, on paid suspension pay with full pay.
6: Yeah.
5: Which was not happening. It was only half. So, and after that, it prolonged. I went to the disciplinary hearing where the HR was there and the chairperson was there. The employer was not there. But then there were witnesses, they came.
7: So this sounds like is it a late coming issue or short of benefits? Because unfortunately, that is not the topic for tonight. Were you short paid because you were considered late coming, or were you ultimately dismissed?
5: I was ultimately dismissed because of late coming. And then untrue stuff. Now we are at the bargaining council.
6: All right,
7: no worries. Yeah.
6: Let's just hear what Osborne has to say about that, bro. Osborne?
7: Yes, so Tapelo, just continue with that dismissal dispute at the bargaining council. Tonight, and you know, just to make sure that we give Obri's listeners, it's about under what circumstances can one request that his or her internal hearing be taken outside of the employer and to the CCMA and so forth. Yeah, but in relation to your situation, no worries. Continue that dismissal dispute at the bargaining council. Present those facts as they are. Explain to the bargaining council, and the bargaining council appointed arbitrator will then assess all the facts and make a determination.
6: So let's do this.
7: For now, we want to focus on under what circumstances can an employee request that his or her internal hearing be taken out of it. This is a very important subject because not every employee in this country know about it.
6: Yeah.
7: They always just believe that, well, the employer made this decision, I must comply and so forth.
6: So Tapelo, this is what I'm going to do. I'm going to ask you to listen for the end of the show or the end of the conversation at the top of the hour. Get Osborne Modatudi's contact details. Get in touch with him so that you can explain your specific situation to them and what processes you must follow in order to get some sort of relief. All right, Tapelo?
5: Thank you very much.
6: All right, Tapelo. Give us a call, 011-883-0702. Did you know that there are circumstances under which you can ask that the disciplinary hearing that you are facing within your organization be conducted by the CCMA and not your company? Give us a call. That's what we're talking about here with Osborne Modatudi, labor law expert. But Osborne, what is the result or the consequence of the fact that a lot of South Africans don't know this?
7: Precisely the point and why we're having this discussion is because, you know, when an employer makes a decision, employees will often, out of fear, just oblige and participate in the process. But the other important aspect that I need to mention is also what you, as a starting point, is a contract of employment. Some companies would have included what we will call pre-dismissal clause in the employment contract, but this normally is reserved for senior managers, senior executives, and so forth. And that's where the issue of consent comes in, to say, well, in terms of your contract, we are now going to have a pre-dismissal. And I will share the pros and cons of a pre-dismissal. But one which I can mention quickly is that you don't have a right of appeal. The decision is binding, and you can only take it on review if there are sufficient grounds to review that decision by an independent body. So, and that is why I've said it many times, that you can't have a cake and eat it. If you don't like an internal hearing, you must know that when you go for a pre-dismissal, you're going to lose the benefit of an appeal, because you can't appeal that outcome. You can only take it on review. And those review grounds are very, very strict. So you can't have a cake and eat it. But the situation is different when it comes to Section 188A11 procedure. So there you don't need the consent of your employer. You just need to demonstrate that the disciplinary hearing is being conducted against you because you made protected disclosure. So a few cases, just to share with your listeners in the interest of time, is that there is this recent case of IDC against Mudika, where the Labor Appeal Court dealt with this process and clarified a very important point as follows, that the employee cannot simply tell the Labor Court that I have made a protected disclosure, therefore my hearing must immediately be moved right to the CCMA. The LSE says it doesn't work that way. There has to be a demonstration of a proper basis for invoking the protected disclosure protection. In other words, you've got to show that indeed you made a protected disclosure in good faith, not just a say-so or something that you were still planning. What is very important is that the CCMA or relevant bargaining council will first determine whether the jurisdictional requirements for Section 188A11 process are present. So they are also required to really inquire as to whether indeed there was a product disclosure. Can we then take over this matter? Now, the situation was slightly different where in the Ngwele, this is another popular case, Ngwele versus chairperson of a disciplinary hearing, Mudau and others. It's also a 2026 judgment. So here it was stated that the moment the employee submits a referral, a Section 188A11 referral, and that referral is accepted, the internal disciplinary inquiry is effectively replaced by the independent arbitration process. And this was a burning issue which was even recently discussed at our SASLAW conference, Society for South African Labor Lawyers conference, held recently here in Bryanston, to say, how can acceptance of a referral simply stop my disciplinary hearing as the employer? And the senior advocate who was doing this presentation was able to answer questions to that effect based on this judgment. So what does it mean to the listeners that if indeed you believe you have made a protected disclosure and you complete that Section 188A11 referral,
6: yeah,
7: and it's accepted, then the chances are that you don't even have to apply to the Labor Court to stop that hearing. The chances are that that internal hearing will automatically be put to an end, and therefore the matter must go to that process. Section 88A11 process. But be mindful that the employer who may be aggrieved by that situation may still apply to the Labor Court to say, no, don't let this matter move out of my place, because here the reasons are. So they may still apply to the Labor Court to really set aside that referral.
6: Yeah.
7: But as matters stand, that's one of the things that you can do. And then lastly, in terms of this case law, one last case law is Matlala versus Fosco, where the court considered the requirements for invoking this process that we're talking about and stated that, or emphasized that, the employee must properly allege the facts supporting the protected disclosure. A vague allegation is not necessarily enough. Therefore, employees should provide sufficient information about what was disclosed, When was it disclosed? To whom it was disclosed? Why it qualifies as a product disclosure? And how the disciplinary action is connected to that disclosure? More often than not, the employee will say, well, soon after I made that whistleblowing, there was an investigation against me. And before I knew it, I was then called into a disciplinary hearing. And that's what is critical that I wanted to highlight to your listeners insofar as case law is concerned. Bra Aubrey.
6: Ntanta is in Soweto. Good evening to you, Ntanta. Your question or comment for Bra Osborne?
8: I need some clarity as well. I have a question. I was dismissed from work. I took my case to CCMA, but unfortunately the CCMA couldn't take my case. They said they gave me in limine ruling. They said that the case was late.
6: And
8: so,
6: I
8: took my case to labor court because they said if we wanted to take it to labor court, you can do so. I went and took it to the labor court, and then I went also to legal aid to report the matter. So nothing happened so far. I'm still waiting.
7: Oh, you're still waiting for the outcome of the labor court matter?
8: Yeah, but it's been a long time now.
7: Have you filed the review papers, in other words, challenging the refusal of condonation? Have you filed the review papers?
8: Yes, I did.
7: Okay, brilliant. So continue inquiring. Do make those visits. I must, on the side, and in this conference that I'm talking about, the judge president of the Labor Court and the Labor Appeal Court was there, Honorable Judge Mlahlehi. He did highlight some of the challenges faced by not only the Labor and Labor Appeal Court, but all our courts about the backlog. So my advice would be, please keep inquiring. Do it telephonically if you live far from the labor court in Bramfontein. If you are in Gauteng, obviously if you're in other provinces, go to the labor court that is based in those provinces. Keep inquiring with the office of the registrar as to when you can expect a set down of your matter. Were you assisted in putting together your review? Were you assisted by the pro bono office at the labor court, or did you do it on your own?
8: No, I've done everything on my own. And I have a question, because now the case was hardly 2 months. That why did they say the case was late?
7: Well,
8: if it's more than 30 days, they say, according to them. But the case never ends, actually.
6: Let's get the answer for that question.
7: Yeah, let me answer that.
6: Why was it considered late?
7: Yes.
6: Let's hear the answer. All right. Yes. The question that you are asking is, why was it said that the case was late, right?
8: Yes.
6: Right.
7: So, a normal unfair dismissal dispute must be referred to the CCMA within 30 days after the date of dismissal. And if it's outside the 30 days, the employee must apply for condonation. You know, you must explain why were you late, the prospect of success and so forth. It's not given, and it's regardless of whether you are a represented or unrepresented employee, because otherwise, if those provisions and the timelines are not complied with, then there will be chaos. So that's important. And an unfair labor practice, it must be referred within 90 days. And that's what the law, as it currently stands, it says. Discrimination, 6 months after you become aware of the discrimination conduct, again, that is the law and so forth. If you are outside of those timelines, you must apply for condonation.
6: That
7: condonation, you don't just say, I hereby apply for condonation. You must really give the reason, the explanation for the delay, prospect of success, the prejudice if the condonation is not granted, and so forth.
6: What should Nontanta do now?
7: Await the outcome of the review. Right. She says she has lodged the review papers challenging the refusal of her condonation application because she was given an in limine. In limine means a preliminary ruling, a ruling on a preliminary issue relating to the lateness of the referral of the dismissal dispute to the CCMA.
6: Let's listen to this voice note, Bra Osborne, and let's hear what you've got to say.
9: Good evening, Bra Obs and the team. Great show with Abud Osborne there. I must say I'm one of the people that didn't know about this this right of an employee to make that request at the CCMA. Now, my question is, under what circumstances can this request be made by the employee that's facing the disciplinary hearing? You may have covered this. I just tuned in. Apologies for having to take you back. If you can just elaborate as to what are those circumstances under which you can request that the CCMA hear, or rather your CCMA chair, your internal disciplinary hearing. If you can clarify that, I will appreciate it. Is it based on the level, or what is it exactly? Thank you.
6: Great question. Rosemont?
7: Quick points. In the first instance, it can be by consent of the employee if the employer approaches the CCMA to conduct a pre-dismissal arbitration. Second instance, if the employee believes that the disciplinary hearing is being instituted by the employer internally in order to punish him because that employee made a protected disclosure, whether about malfeasance or corruption or anything related, the employee can then approach the CCMA in terms of Section 188A11. And that is what is called, is commonly referred to as the whistleblowing arbitration process by an outside body outside of the employer. Thank you so much.
6: All right. Very quick question coming through from Mapula Matabohe. She says, good evening, Aubrey. Twice I went directly to the CCMA for constructive dismissal cases by employers. And in both instances, the commissioners ruled in my favor. And then this one says, hi, Aubrey, I was suspended pending investigation after a month. We had to seat and decide on mutual separation. Then the employer failed to honor mutual separation. The matter was taken to the CCMA and they said they don't have jurisdiction. Now the matter has been with Labour Court since March 2026. Even today, the matter is sitting at Labour Court. What can I do?
7: Yes. It's just to continue following up on the Labour Court. The challenge with mutual separation agreements is always compliance. And we always try and provide advice to as many as individual clients, including employers, by the way, that please do make a provision in the event that there is a breach of any of the clauses of the mutual separation agreement, because that will then assist the parties. In some instances, the parties go as far and say they agree that this mutual separation agreement or this settlement agreement be made an order of the court. And that is a good thing, because once it's an order of the court, then the employee, if there's no non-compliant, there's no payment, then can execute on that court order once the settlement agreement is made an order of the court. Obviously, where it's a mutual separation agreement and it's confidential, the employee will be asked whether he or she understands the implication of MSA and so forth and so forth. And under those circumstances, I would advise the employee to insist that whoever signed that agreement on behalf of the employer does have the authority to do so, so that at the later stage, he doesn't get challenged by way of a review to say, well, whoever entered into this did not have authority and so forth and so forth. Regarding the constructive dismissal disputes, it's a normal referral like any other dismissal dispute. If the CCMA is ruled in the favor of the listener, it means the company, I would assume that the company has taken it on review. And once again, affected listener must then oppose the review application, because I had saying that, on both occasions I won. I wonder if it was first on a on a preliminary point and second it was on the merits. Yeah, that's the advice that I would give you.
6: Rosborne, how do we get in touch with you?
7: So our offices are in Sandton. We are on the ground floor The details and our address details are available on our website, Molatwidi Attorneys, www.molatwidiattorneys.co.za. Everything is in there. Our contact number during office hours, please, because lawyers do have families to spend time with. They do have the little ones to assist with homeworks. I would kindly request that they use the following number, 073-400-8594. During office hours, please, no midnight text messages, WhatsApps, and so forth, but during working hours, Braobring.
6: Rosbonda Mulatudi, labor law expert, much appreciated.
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10: 24 minutes now to 7 the time. Well, from time to time, I'm sure you will go past a pawn shop, a place where they buy and sell secondhand goods. There'll be other times when you are online and you're looking for something to buy or sell. And when you think of that business, you almost automatically think of cash converters. And I'm pleased to tell you that Peter Forshaw, who's the Chief Financial Officer at Cash Converters, has agreed to tell you a bit more about the business. Peter, good evening and thanks so much for agreeing to spend some time with us tonight.
11: Good evening, Stephen, and thank you very much. And I'm pleased you qualified it's pawn spelled P-A-W-N. It does get mixed up on the odd occasion.
10: Well, look, I mean, I don't know what happens when you're around the brine. You tell people you're in the pawn business. But I'm glad we've got this out the way early on, because I did think at some point we're going to get ourselves into trouble otherwise.
11: Sure.
10: As I understand your business, you buy goods from one group of people and sell them to another. Is it that simple?
11: It's never that simple, but in essence, yes, that's exactly what we do. I think Cash Converters is really well positioned now to operate in the new modern circular economy, and in essence, that's what we do: is we buy product from a group of individuals and provide it to other individuals. So, in essence, yes, it is as simple as that. We must never overcomplicate business processes.
10: Okay. I've been wanting to ask this all day. Is there a specific item that people sell the most often? And is there a specific item that people buy the most often? Is there something that you see people, I mean, do people sell their toaster every day or an air fryer or a dog bed or something? Is there a specific thing that you can see this person is going to sell me this now?
11: It's everything, Stephen, and it also depends on the location or the environment that a store operates in. So, for example, in our Hermanus store, a lot of business is done with diving equipment and surfboards and wetsuits, where we probably wouldn't have that in Palabora. So I think one of the things that a cash converter store needs to do is to mold to its local community, because it's, as you said, it's very much a community-driven business. We buy and sell in essence from the same people. So in terms of categories, clearly items, electronic goods, cell phones, laptops, and items like that are extremely popular. Sporting equipment. We're now starting to move into the jewelry sector of the market, and we are starting to do more and more in that. That sort of sector of the market, and if we follow the international trends of cash converters, because it operates in many countries around the world, there's definitely a move into that luxury handbag, watch, and jewelry business. But really, it's everything of a household nature, and we typically say anything that people can pick up, put in the car, and bring into our store. We've had mechanical bulls. We've had fish tanks with fish in it, and as you can imagine, the list goes on and on. But it's really what people have in their home, and reflective of the area they work in and live in.
10: I mean, a lot of it, from what I can see from the cash converters near where I live, is actually electronic appliances. Some of it's kitchen stuff, and some of it is, as you would say, laptops or sound equipment. Absolutely. A lot of that.
11: A lot of sound equipment, a lot of photographic equipment. It really reflects the consumer-driven society we operate in, and we really are desirous of acquiring stuff. And sometimes we've got too much stuff, so we want to clear out the cupboard. We've just had our spring sale, where we went on sale. But it's about cleaning out the cupboard. And clearly there are times when people need access to cash. People need money. And there's no doubt that we are living in difficult times. And so for people who need short-term cash, coming to a cash converters and selling their product, or alternatively doing a pawn transaction using them as effectively security is the name of the game. But it's most definitely not perceived to be at the desperate level of the market. We as consumers just have so much stuff, and I think if you went home and looked in your garage or

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1: 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And in essence, what you said is quite correct. You bring in an item, you actually enter into a credit agreement, and that is regulated by the National Credit Act and by the National Credit Regulator. And that sets the parameters of what can be done and what has to be done, and most importantly, the fees that get charged. So it's like entering into a loan agreement where you're securing that loan with goods, with movable goods as security for the debt. And at the end of the period, which is typically a 30-day period, you come in, you repay the amount that's owing, which is made up of fees and the principal, and then your product gets returned to you. Now, the advantage of pawnbroking is it's instant, it's quick. You bring your product in, you do the deal. There's no requirement for affordability or reporting to the national credit regulator via the national loan register. So it's really an easy way for people to get access to cash when they need it, and for whatever the reason they need cash for. It's, you cannot get into debt entrapment. There's no obligation on you to settle it. If you, at the end of the period when you have to come and settle up with cash converters, it's a decision you make at that point in time. Do I have the money, and does that item have sufficient value for me to come back and do it?
2: Okay. When you get something, what do you do before you sell it on? I mean, you would probably have to make sure it works and probably and maybe give it a good clean.
1: Sure, more, and it depends on the item, Stephen. If we're talking about jewelry, we go through a process of obviously testing the authenticity. Is it 9-carat gold? Is it 18-carat gold? Are the diamonds real? I mean, that's a whole other debate with the whole lab diamond coming into the marketplace. And you establish the authenticity, and then it's a negotiation with the customer as to what they need. And for us, that's always the starting point. So, ma'am, how much do you need? How can we work with you in getting and meeting your desire? And then we agree on a price, and then the customer's paid. And interestingly, we pay them either in the form of cash, 200 Rand notes, or we can load money onto what we branded a cashies card, which is a debit card. It's linked to an FNB e-wallet, and we issue the customer with their own card, and we load the money onto a card. And that's been a big move we've seen away from dealing with cash over the counter. Clearly, it's from a safety perspective, but more importantly, it's convenient for a consumer. They walk out with money on this FNB card. And then the customer makes the choice. We have to hold the item. At the end of the period, if they don't come back, it goes through a process, as you quite rightly said, of cleaning it, in certain cases, repairing it. Then we get to the sensitive products like cell phones and laptops, and we've got a proprietary system that effectively goes into the laptop or the cell phone and analyzes exactly what's on that device. But then more importantly, it actually deletes all the information, because as you can imagine, when somebody comes in with a laptop or a cell phone, their entire life is on that device, and they have the best intentions of getting it back. So when they don't come back in, we have to make sure we can issue a certificate saying all the personal data has been deleted off that device. That then also puts that item in a position we will reload the operating systems and then it goes into our retail business. So there's a distinction between what we call the buy shop, where the buys and pawn transactions are done, and the retail operation. And if you go into retail, it's all about merchandising, it's about staff, it's about presenting the

0: product, we have to give a 6-month guarantee, even though it's secondhand. In terms of the CPA, we do that willingly. Every secondhand item sold in the cash converters comes with a 6-month guarantee. There are a couple of exceptions where we can't do it. So it's quite a process. You know, if you look at it from the initial deal done to when it's ultimately sold on the retail floor, there's a lot of processes that take place to get that done.
1: Okay, how do you make sure that no one is coming and selling you stolen goods? Because fairly often you won't be able to prove one way or another where something comes from. Someone comes and says, "I own this."
0: Sure, that's another round the bribe discussion that happens all the time. So first of all, we operate in a highly regulated environment. And in context of stolen goods, we operate under the Secondhand Goods Act. It's an act that's regulated, supported and policed by the South African police. And there's a whole rigmarole you have to go through to register as a secondhand dealer. And you do that at the closest police station to where you operate. And I think part of by doing that is you've identified yourself to the constabulary and you said, "Here we are." And the police then have the rights to enter the premises and look through what we call a secondhand goods register to have a look if they can identify any goods that might be stolen. In addition to that, we have to maintain the secondhand goods register. So every single item that we acquire from a person, from an individual, gets recorded in a secondhand goods register. And the obvious things: we need to take your full names. We need to have we have to keep your ID number as well as a copy of the ID book or a passport. So the Act requires you to take some stringent steps in terms of verifying who you are doing business with. You have an obligation, if you believe that the goods in front of you are not owned by the person standing there, not to do the business. In fact, you need to report that to the local police. But I think more important, Stephen, it's really a management decision saying we're not going to deal in stolen goods. It's really that's the experience. And for those of people who don't know, cash converters is a franchise business. So when a franchisee comes into the business, they get taught all of these things. But the most important thing is you learn. You have the skill and the experience to, for example, if you look at an individual standing in front of you and they want to sell you a laptop, but it doesn't have a power cable and they don't know how to switch it on. It's the good old fashioned reasonable man test. And when you get to that point of view, you don't do the business. It really is as simple as that. Clearly, on the odd occasion, we do deal with issues where an item is found to be a stolen item, and that's where the police, because we're known to the local police station, the police have the right to come in, and there's a whole process that goes through where they effectively, it's called seizing the item, and it gets removed, and then it goes into a storage facility at SATS, and as you can well imagine, it does not always come out. But there's a process. It's not economically viable for one of our franchisees to knowingly deal in stolen goods, so they don't do it. And the sad reality is what we've seen is where these incidents do take place, it tends to be drug related, tends to be somewhere drugs are related, and it tends to be interfamily, which is really a sad reflection of our society. And in our business, if you've done something like that, we list you on our system and we won't do business with that individual. So it really is not an issue, but it does happen. We process hundreds and hundreds of thousands of transactions a night on an annual basis.
1: We're speaking to Peter Forshaw. He's the Chief Financial Officer of Cash Converters Southern Africa. A lot more questions to come. Everything you need to know about the second-hand business.
2: Show how I make my money.
1: The business of the porn industry, the secondhand goods industry. Peter Forshaw is the Chief Financial Officer at Cash Converters Southern Africa. Peter, we've had a couple of questions actually that have come through, and one of them is particularly interesting. Saying, Dean's asking, can you use your gold and silver bars as collateral to get a long-term loan to buy a fixed property like a house or a flat? Is that allowed? I mean, do you take gold and silver bars?
0: So long as it's a a legally constructed gold bar, we would do that, but that's a little bit above our league, I would think, Stephen. But to answer that, there would be no reason why one couldn't use an item like that to secure a loan. It's not the sector of the market we operate in. We operate in the short-term 30-day loan. So theoretically, it's possible, but it's not something we do. We buy a lot of jewelry, mainly gold jewelry, like Kruger Rands, but it's mainly jewelry items, more consumer-based products.
1: Do you see particular seasons? Do you get more business in summer or in winter? It's amazing how things are affected by seasons.
0: Well, yes, we do. And as we go into winter, our stores need to sell all their summer fans and start stocking up on heaters. And clearly, as we come out of winter, we've got to get rid of and sell the heaters and start buying fans. So absolutely spot on. But there are also not only seasonal at times. December is, like all retailers, boom time for us. And of course, like all retailers, we partake in Black Friday. As the conservative accountant looking at the numbers, I'm not overly excited by Black Friday, but yes, we follow those trends. And then, of course, what we find is January, the back to school period, that's when people are short of cash. As we know, people overspend and extend themselves, and in many cases, they come back into the stores in January to get going. We see a lot of students selling their laptops and their computers in November. I'm talking about university students, sell them because they need the money for the holidays. And then when they come back to February, back to university, they require it. So yes, the answer is it follows normal sort of patterns. Mm. And clearly the jewelry business, Valentine's Day is a big one. Mother's Day is a big one. Father's Day is a big one. So absolutely. So January is a time of the year when a lot of product is sold to us, and then as we build up to the end of the year, we start seeing our retail really kicking in. But it's amazing, you know. We're a very analytical company, and we have developed all our own internal point of sale systems. And when we look at the graphs, almost on a week by week basis, they follow similar patterns going back 5 years. It's quite bizarre.
1: When you're looking at opening a franchise in a particular place, what are you looking for in that particular place to see if it will be a success?
0: So the first thing is visibility. Our stores need to be seen. We're a destination location to a large degree, so visibility is important, but more importantly, accessibility. So an ideal location is where somebody can drive up to literally outside the door and can bring their product in to what we call the buy shop. So visibility, accessibility. Having said that, we've got a store on the third floor of a shopping center in Windhoek, and it does extremely well. So the location is important. We're not in the main malls. We like to be just outside of the main malls. And it really depends on the particular location we want to operate in. But it's visibility, accessibility is important.
1: And who do you see as your major competition? Facebook Marketplace?
0: You know, I think, yes. I think the online marketplaces over the last couple of years have really come to the fore. And we've seen that as extremely positive, because what it's done, again, is it's created this concept of buying and selling, and it's acceptable to do it. And it's Facebook Marketplace, it's Bob, the old Biddleby, it's Gumtree and many other platforms. WhatsApp groups are a big part of the business. And what I think what that's done, it's a little bit like when McDonald's came to South Africa in 96 and everybody thought it would close down all the existing hamburger joints. It did the opposite. It just stimulated the industry. And of course, the benefit of doing a deal in cash converters is it's open, it's a visible. Mm. There are no you'll get paid your money. You get delivered it. If it doesn't work, you can deal with it. So I think a lot of people are a little bit concerned these days on dealing with things like platforms like Marketplace, because at the end of the day, Marketplace is really there to create eyeballs and analyze people's data. Mm. They're not really there to facilitate deals. And there are some. I think the Bob platform is really good. They put buyers and sellers together. So yes, that they would be a big a competitor. But I think it's good for the industry, and I think competition in this sector of the industry is good. I don't know. I'm going to show my age now, but many years ago it was the classified section in the newspaper where. And if you think about how archaic that is seen today, it's just really moving it from one platform to the other. But having said that, we have a very active web shop. We've got just close to 60,000 individual items on our web shop. And that was as a result of COVID, because as we went into COVID, we did not know what was going to happen to our business. So we actively pursued and got our web shop going. And what that's shown us is, the customers want to deal online and want to look and browse and buy, and our web shop does the payment and the fulfillment and all of that in one. And that digitizes critically important. Sure. to the industry and growing. So yes, then there's some specialists. There are some specialist secondhand dealing shops. They're mm-hmm. business that specialize in baby equipment. There's sure. guys that specialize in sporting and that, but I think it's if you look at what we spend as consumers on an annual basis on stuff that we buy, there's enough to go around.
1: Yeah, and, very know, much so, Peter. Thank you, Peter. Sorry to have to end it there. Peter Forshaw is the Chief Financial Officer at Cash Converters Southern Africa. I found that fascinating. I think it's going to be one of the most downloaded podcast interviews we've done in a little while. Peter, thank you.
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4: With a wrap of your Eyewitness News, I'm Sibzma Diela. KwaZulu-Natal police have confirmed 4 firearms have been recovered with other ammunition following a shootout that claimed the lives of 3 suspected cash and transit robbers. Police exchanged gunfire with the suspects yesterday in Umlazi, south of Durban. Provincial police spokesperson Robert Nichiunda has told the media that investigations are underway to determine the circumstances surrounding the incident. Meanwhile, 2 officers who were rushed to a nearby hospital are reported to have only sustained minor injuries. In Johannesburg, City Power says electricity may be restored to Marshalltown by midday today. Its technical teams have been restoring equipment at the central substation following a fire on Tuesday night. It was the 4th such incident in a space of a month, sparking residents' suspicions of sabotage. Johannesburg Community Policing Forum chairperson Dagalani Mbenze says the prolonged outages have made way for further criminality.
5: Crime in the night, battling. It's taking place each and every time. My people and my patrollers, we try to walk even in the night, but it's too dangerous because it's dark. I don't know what can we do here in the CBD now, because the CBD now, instead of going up, it's going down.
4: The largest trade union federation in the country has a new president. The Congress of South African Trade Unions elected Mike Shingange to replace Zingisa Losi. Shingange was elected at COSATU's 15th National Congress in Kempton Park yesterday. He's the former president of the National Education, Health and Allied Workers Union and served as the first deputy president of COSATU. Addressing the Congress this afternoon, Shingange called for members to help rebuild the organization following a decline in membership in recent years.
6: The federation must be fair. There must be a reason why unions and members must join, and they must be proud of being part of the federation called COSATU. We must inspire workers. They must all of them wish they were members of COSATU, because COSATU closes ranks, COSATU defends itself, COSATU is in solidarity with each and every worker, irrespective of the sector or the t-shirt or the color or the emblem that they wear.
4: The state in the Shadrach Sibiya rape case has rubbished claims by the former top cop that the charges against him are frivolous. Sibiya appeared in the Randburg Magistrates Court yesterday facing six charges including rape, sexually grooming a minor, trafficking and the negligent handling of a firearm. The former Deputy National Police Commissioner is accused of sexually grooming a 16-year-old girl and raping her 18-year-old friend. The defense presented its closing arguments yesterday while the state is expected to conclude its arguments today. Meanwhile, convicted murderer and former police officer Rosemary Ndlovu has been sentenced to an additional 10 years behind bars, this time for incitement to commit murder. Ndlovu, who killed relatives for life insurance payouts, is sentenced in this matter alongside her former colleague, Nomsa Mudau. The Kempton Park Magistrates Court found the pair guilty of a 2018 scheme to kill Mudau's husband. The National Prosecuting Authority says Ndlovu, who's already serving six life sentences, arranged for the same man who helped her kill her family members to assist Mudau to kill her husband. It emerged in court that Mudau had planned to pay off the man after her husband's funeral policies were paid out. And the IEC says more than 66% of the 79 million ballot papers have already been printed for the upcoming local government elections. The commission says it expects to complete the printing process by the 18th of October. This as it steps up preparations for election day on the 4th of November. The IEC says the bulk of non-security election material has been distributed to local municipalities in preparation for special voting and election day. IEC CEO Saima Mabolo.
7: All 23,696 voting stations have now been secured and leases have been entered into with the landlords for the use of 22,659 permanent voting stations.
4: A partly cloudy Thursday for Gauteng today with isolated showers and thundershowers expected. Johannesburg is dropping to an overnight low of 19, peaking at 29, Pretoria 20 and 31 and Vereeniging 17 and 29. Cape Town will be cloudy and experience a fresh northeasterly wind, a low of 13 and a high of 21. 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
10: It's 11:33. It's time for the Sharing Space. Sorry, I'm giggling there because I lost the printout of the email for the Sharing Space, but I just found it now. Some for the Sharing Space, and this is where we share our stories about anything that's happening. And we've really been receiving some interesting, provocative stories on email. So please keep them coming, because I really think that we learn a lot through the Sharing Space. When you share your stories with us, and then we get the 702 listeners to give you advice or to also tell us if they've experienced something similar. So I've got an email today. It's very short, from someone who they've given us their name. So I can read the name. Should I not read the name? Because the person didn't say they're anonymous. They give us the name. So I think I shouldn't. Okay. I'm being voted out. I shouldn't read the name. I'll just read the first name. Yeah. And then I'll leave out everything else. So there's an email we've received. I think it's interesting because I think there are other people who are in similar situations, and I'd like to know from you if you get where this listener is coming from. and if you've got advice for them. And if you've got your own sharing space, story you want to share with us, remember to send me an email on cm@702.co.za. That's cm@702.co.za. So here we go. Hi, Clement. I am Kuruma. I am a 57-year-old man, and I'm married. I was recently blessed with a baby boy. My question to 702 lenders is that, is it a crime to have a baby at the age of 57? I'm asking this question because whenever I tell people that I have a five-month-old baby, most of them give me a funny reaction. Some of them even go to the extent of saying that you are too old. So I'd like to know to the 702 lenders if they have experienced something similar. Personally, I'm happy with my wife and my son, even at my age of 57. And by the way, I have had other children from my previous marriage under my care. Thank you for the great show, as always. Looking forward to hearing from 702 lenders on this topic. Okay. So just to summarize, right? Anonymous or Kuruma is the name, is 57 years old and he's married. He just recently had a baby boy at the age of 57. And he wants to know if, especially if there are some of you that have had children, you know, at a later stage in life, do you find that people find it weird that you've got a child, you know, at your age, if you had a child at a later stage in life? Like, he is 57 years old. I mean, I wouldn't have thought that there's something wrong with having a child at the age of 57. Someone was saying to me this morning when we were discussing, you know, this email and the sharing space that, but if you have a child at 57, how much time do you have with them? If you're lucky, you're going to have 20 years with them. And then you're out. Is it fair on that child? How are you going to even pay for the child's fees when you are a 70-year-old, 80-year-old, when your child is going to university? And I think, you know, that argument really did stick with me because I thought, oh, I get it now. So if you're thinking more about, oh, my child at that age, but then the counter argument could be that maybe mom is slightly younger. So mom is probably younger. Kuruma is not telling us in this email how old is the mom. So I don't know how old is the mom. So if Kuruma, if you're listening to us and you are the one that sent us this message, maybe you can share that detail with us. But what he's asking is, he's 57 years old, he's got a baby boy, and people are reacting funny whenever he tells them that his child is 5 months old. Is that a thing where people are going to go, what, at 57? So the question, I suppose, is there an age that is too old to have a child? And if you, perhaps you're listening to us and you've had experiences where you had children at an older age, I'd like to know how that has been. Or maybe you had parents who were much older than you. So maybe your parents had you when they were 57 and above, or whatever in that range. What's been your experience? Can we share that? 011-883-0702. That's the number to dial. You can send us your WhatsApps right now as well to comment on Kuruma's story. 072-702-1702. It's 20 minutes before 12.
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10: All right, it's 18 minutes now before 12 o'clock. Let's go straight to your calls and WhatsApps. Godfrey, you're in Midrand. Good morning.
11: Madimetsa.
10: Hey, Tada.
11: Tobela Musha.
10: Tobela Lekaina.
11: Narata Mish. Madimetsa, I'm 66 years old. I got a child when I was 40. An idiotic friend of mine, who you probably would know, said to me, "Hi, Mara, when I want to go to church, they ask you, 'Yana, are you going to bring up this child? That child, needless to say, is completing tertiary today, 26 years old, okay? I've never worked for a white man since 2012 when I was retrenched, but with God's grace, we're okay. So people must not be stupid. And then there's an uncle of mine who I'll not name because you know him, Wena. He has an 84 years old today. He has a 4-year-old son with a 20-year-old young wife. And then...
10: Godfrey, you said your uncle is 83 years old.
11: Yeah, he's 84 this year.
10: And just had a 3-year-old.
11: Child, when he got that child, he was 82.
10: Yeah.
11: And he was 82. And the baby mama was... There's a 60-year gap between them, to put it mildly.
10: Okay.
11: So he's put away some trust somewhere for that child's education and whatever. You don't have to be physically around, but the people are being stupid to look after your child. So I sympathize with my brother, who's 57 years old and is being judged by people who don't know what they're talking about. Because if you make a trust to educate that child, to look after the medical aid needs, and everything, and you die, it's fine. The child will survive. Because some of us, my dementia, were brought up even by maternal uncles with the mind.
10: So as long as there's a plan to the child will be taken care of, then that's fine.
11: Yeah, and it's none of my or your business about this 57-year-old man. People must shut up. But whatever they do,
10: Okay, Godfrey.
11: Have a great day.
10: Thank you. Have a great day too. Godfrey calling us from Midrand. Here's some of the WhatsApps that have come through. Yo, at 82. Wow, that's amazing, eh? 82. And you've got a little baby boy. That's fascinating. See, what Godfrey's saying though is fair.
12: You can't call in,
13: but you will recall the best moments.
12: 702 replay. 702.
13: The upside of failure.
12: Proof that a setback can lead to a step forward.
4: The upside of failure on 702 afternoons. I am so excited for this conversation because this woman is so, so talented. I have interviewed her before, but I had forgotten until I was posting something socials. It's like, I interviewed her and I forgot. But in fairness, she was in a group with other people. It was like a SAFTAs thing. So, ladies and gentlemen, South African actress Rosemary Zimo Nguni. How are you?
14: I'm good. How are you?
4: Girl, the way we're so immersed in this industry and then we don't even remember.
14: I'm still trying to think about when that was.
4: Wait, I have to... Okay, because when I was reposting what you sent, I'm like, it was something in our DMs. And I was like, no. I don't remember this.
14: No ways.
4: And then I was like, but what? What is happening? And then, I saw. Wait, I'm checking. Because I actually might have said the wrong. It was for... it was for... What was this interview for? It was for Savage Beauty. Oh, my gosh. Sorry. I even forgot that I did this interview.
14: Oh, my goodness. We did that in 2022.
4: That was forever ago.
14: Yo.
4: But do you even know that I was acting with you there?
14: You were on Savage Beauty?
4: Yes, as myself. But the scene was you going on stage, and it was like the day where there was a whole lot of, it was a fashion show scene. I was myself. Scene. Yes. Girl.
14: You were definitely there.
4: I was there.
14: You were there.
4: I was there in the crowd as me. How random is this?
14: Oh my goodness. Look at us now. We're actually in the studio now.
4: We're in the studio.
14: You're still you.
4: But in fairness, we both have mom brains now.
14: True. So of course we're not going to remember 2022.
4: Please tell me.
14: Or shooting in 2021.
4: I mean, please tell me and be honest. Yes. How has the brain been since becoming a mom?
14: I forget a lot of things. I've forgotten a lot of things that have happened way before becoming a mom. But even as a mom, I'll forget to put little things where they're supposed to be and come back and say, who did this? And it was me, you know. It's real. I thought it was all a joke. I was like, no man, what's this mom brain thing? What is that? Can't be a real thing.
4: And how postpartum are you?
14: I am 18 months postpartum, so you know.
15: You're not on the other side, though, hey? I saw somewhere that apparently it can take 5 to 7 years.
14: I heard.
15: Past it all.
14: I heard. I think my older sister told me that, yeah, no, it took 5 years for her. And I'm like, oh, no, no, no, no, no. Oh, no. I'm not on that side.
15: I love y'all. Yeah, no, it's such a South African thing to say. It doesn't matter whether you're black, colored, Afrikaans, yeah, Indian. No. Yeah, no. And have you found that you're a better actress since becoming a mother?
14: Wow. Really?
15: But I'll tell you why I asked this. Because you have a new layer of depths and capacity.
14: Sure.
15: So love in a script is not the same anymore.
14: It's not.
15: And even heartache in a script is not the same, because fear is not the same. I know you know the feeling of waking up to put your finger by the nose to see if that person is alive.
14: Breathing. Yeah, that's true. That's true. And you know what? My answer is yes. My acting has elevated. I actually went back when I was 5 months postpartum.
15: Mm-hmm.
14: So I was already not feeling like myself, but I made sure I showed up every day on set. And even though my head was at home with baby, body, everything had to be here, you know, had to be present, had to know my lines.
15: Yes.
14: But emotionally, yes. Yes, I've definitely grown.
15: The
14: being a mommy has, it's really done the most for me.
15: Because you started in the theater and then people started to get to know you on screen. You've had so many appearances from Isi Dingo, Generations, The Legacy, The Queen, Scan. I mean, ma'am, it's easier to list the things you haven't been in than it is to say the ones you have been in. But I feel like you really did blow up with Netflix as this lead role.
14: Yeah.
15: What did it mean for you to not even just the spotlight part, but carrying the weight of whether production does well or not?
14: That was the scariest thing for me, because this is global. You know, we're not just in South Africa. It's global now, you know. And while shooting, I didn't really think about all of that. Also because the cast members and the crew really helped me carry everything. I didn't feel like I had to carry this number one on my shoulders by myself, you know, because it was weighed nicely. We all, and you can see it when you watch.
15: Guys,
14: we really all worked so well.
15: What a cast.
14: My family,
15: yes.
14: Love them so much. They really, really helped me become who I needed to become, but also not be too fearful of how people will receive the show or how they'll receive us. Because they've been in the industry for so long also, Sisson Tati and Tumisani, they would always tell me, stop thinking about things that are irrelevant.
15: Yeah.
14: You need to just think about what's next now, because this is the best work you've brought out. Take it all in. People are going to see it. And how they react to it is not in your control. It's not in your control. But what is how you react to it.
15: And what did you start to do differently when you did transition from from stage to television? I've seen people go, I mean, I went through that experience of where they're like, why are you shouting? It's like,
14: yeah, the microphones. The mic is there, and there's also one above your head. You don't need to shout.
15: You know, and I mean, beyond all those technical things, but like even in your body.
14: I mean, with TV, Vele, you can't, the way you express is different, right? It's all in the eyes. It's it's in what you're thinking, because they can see it. When we're watching, I can see through your eyes what you're thinking. And if you're thinking as a character or as Rebril, right? And I think that's the best thing for me, where I never go into a character wanting people to see Rose.
15: Yes.
14: Yes, it's Rose's face, it's Rose's voice sometimes. It's her body, but it's not Rose, right? And with theater, you could express that with how high your voice goes, or how you move on the stage, or which corner you're at. Are you down or upstage? Are you, and because everybody's there. And then with camera, it's like use your eyes, please. Here's the camera. It's right in front of you. It's on like 50 and it's there. It's close up. It's you. Show us with just your eyes.
15: But don't you miss the thing of the energy, the immediate feedback that
14: immediate?
15: You know how like the performance gets betterer and betterer.
14: Yes.
15: Every single, it just evolves with you.
14: Yes.
15: Because she's getting goosebumps.
14: I am.
15: I'm talking. She's getting goosebumps.
14: I miss that so much. I miss it. And my husband actually asked me the other day, like, don't you miss theater? I do. I really, really do. And I don't know, maybe we'll work on something with some of my friends. I don't know. We'll see. But I do miss it. I miss it so much. The energy, the laughter that you hear or the cries of people right there, you know, the way they look at you when you see them.
15: Yeah.
14: Because obviously you're not supposed to be looking at them.
15: Yes.
14: But when you're bowing, that's when you're really looking at them, right? Mm. That's when you see their reaction. That's when you see them standing. The standing ovation, the clapping.
15: Yes.
14: I miss it so much.
15: Even that, and maybe don't people aren't aware, and I don't know if you went through this being younger at the time, where the post-show adrenaline is so high. Sometimes people think you're just going to go home and sleep. No, that's the start of the day, you know?
14: No sleep at all. I think I had a good 2 days of not sleeping.
15: My
14: but I'm like, okay, but I know my line, so what else am I supposed to be doing? Okay, no, but you know what? It's going to be so great. It's going to be so great. Then you get off stage and you still can't sleep.
15: Nah.
14: Because now the excitement is too much. You're waiting for the next day.
15: Oh, man.
14: Let the curtains rise again, please.
15: I feel like you are going to do something that you've written, something for women, something that's very vulnerable and intimate.
14: I received that.
15: That's the vibe I'm getting from you.
14: Girl!
15: Also, please can you guys go to YouTube and stream live? Because so many of us dream of carrying a chiscope in life. But our heads are shaped possibly like a half brown.
14: No,
15: I don't think. Girl, can I tell you why I envy ladies that rock chiscop? Like the one reason. Do you want to know?
14: What's the reason?
15: So that when you go in the shower, you can just...
14: When I tell you that's the best thing, literally if anybody knows that has asked me before, so how does it feel to be bolted? It's like so free.
15: Yes.
14: I stand under the shower head, right underneath.
15: Man,
14: I don't have to
15: dodge.
14: You know, dodge.
15: And
14: dodge
15: then there's
14: drops.
15: Seven. There's the bonnets, and then the duku, then the seven shower caps, and then.
14: And back then it was plastic. Check us on my head.
15: It feels
14: really good. Also, it's really. I can't explain the feeling, but
15: because it's your crown
14: like,
15: chakra. Ooh, sorry,
14: it feels so good.
15: It's your crown chakra, girl. It's your
14: it
15: receiving
14: feels so
15: portal.
14: Good. It feels so good. You take longer showers, though. when I'm bald-headed.
15: So wait, how did you test that you can qualify for bald head? Like, how did you... Because when women shave their heads, there's either a man involved or there's a man involved.
14: So, none of the above.
15: How did you test?
14: So I didn't even test it, really. I think... I was just looking at my parents. I was like, they've got nice heads. Especially my dad. I'm like, my dad has a really nicely shaped head. And I mean, I think
15: everybody listening is thinking about their dad's head now. And they're like, nope.
14: For real. He really has a really nicely shaped head. And my uncle too, my grandfather. And they were all bald. I was like, maybe I can do something here.
15: So what made you want to, is it the maintenance, especially knowing how so many women, hair is not just hair. Mm-hmm. We know what it is. So was it like a life change thing? What was it that made you say, I want to shave?
14: At first, I had never thought about it. And I had locks for 7 years. And these locks were my everything. I was like, oh, because I also did my own locks. I'd always style myself, always take care of my scalp, always do everything myself. Yeah. And I booked Savage Beauty with my locks. And I remember sitting in the hair and makeup and we were trying to figure out what does Zinhle look like?
15: Mm.
14: Does she have wigs on? Does she have the locks? Does she have extended locks? And I swear when Theola, the HOD, mentioned the extension, I was like, oh, no. I'd rather cut my hair. Extensions are heavy.
15: Yes.
14: Because I had tried them and after
15: on top of the locks.
14: Yes. And I don't remember having the option of just keeping the locks on their own. But the extensions is really what I was like, no, we're not going to do that. And it's like, okay, let's try put wigs on the locks. My locks were really long. So now it's going to look awkward. I'm going to look like I've got this big head under the... I said, no, let's just take them off. And she wasn't sure. And I'm like, let me do it. And she didn't know when I would do it. I just went to the salon one day after our table read. No, it was just the day before our table read.
15: Yes.
14: And I went and I said, okay, it's time. Let's do this. I cried so much. But I was so happy afterwards because I actually then saw Uzintle.
15: Oh, wow.
14: I saw her. I was like, okay, that's her. That's definitely her. The directors were shocked, though, because I arrived at the table read bald-headed. And they're like, wait, where's your hair?
15: Oh, my. You should have said, get AI, guys. Get AI. And I mean, what did that feel like? Because I have not seen a single video of a woman's hair getting cut, whether it's by choice or chemotherapy, whatever the case may be, without them sobbing. So what did it represent? It's taking it off.
14: It was emotional. Like I said, I had them for 7 years, and taking them off for me was, I guess, a step into a new me, into closing a chapter that I only realized after I had to start closing.
15: Yes.
14: And yeah, it felt beautiful also, because I looked at my face and I was like, oh, wow. You know, sometimes we use our hair to hide some imperfections, I guess, our own insecurities. And now I had nothing to hide with. I had nothing to hide with.
15: So it's not just the shape of head. You also have to be beautiful. Which, you know, the facial structures also have to accommodate the shape of head.
14: I mean, I think once you shave your head, that's when you actually really see the facial structures properly. Yeah.
15: And what did you do with the hair? Because we know that hair can be sold.
14: Mm-hmm.
15: Hair can be used for umtagatry.
14: Mm-hmm.
15: Hair can also be sewn back in.
14: True. I gave my locks to my mom, actually.
15: What?
14: Because she had locks. And she extended hers with mine.
15: That is so beautiful.
14: It was so cool. I mean, I could obviously see the difference. I was like, those are mine. And if anything... when I want them back, I want them back.
15: Oh, my gosh.
14: And she's just like, girl, stop. Like, what's wrong with you? Stop exposing me. I know they're yours, but they are on my head now.
15: Isn't it something so beautiful about the fact that a part of you walks, I mean, a part of you is with her anyways because you were in her womb. But a part of you, you know.
14: Yes.
15: And, I mean, we're all going to get to talking about mom.
14: Yes.
15: I just am thinking about how many women go through that shedding process in different ways.
14: Mm.
15: So beyond the aesthetics, what else did you experience? Because at the same time, you're going through this whole immersing yourself into a character.
14: Mm-hmm.
15: But what did you feel like was happening in your womanhood, in your beingness?
14: I felt like I was stepping into a level of Rosemary that I maybe didn't know existed, right? A more lighter version of her. I can actually just walk out of the house without makeup version of her.
15: Yes.
14: But even if others say I don't look good without my locks, I can feel that I look good. And because I feel it, I know it will ooze out because it has to start in the inside.
15: And who are these others anyways? Like if my debit orders are not coming from your account
14: and had it so low now, why opinions and why was I even allowing you to get to me in that
15: yes.
14: way? You know why? Because I think I had a good few days where I just wanted to wear a hat all the time.
15: Really?
14: Like, they're gonna see me and then they're gonna say my head is looking like this or looking like that.
15: Yes.
14: Then I had to remember that no man I'm actually gorgeous, and I'm more gorgeous without the hair now. And I need to walk into rooms feeling like that so that nobody can even have a little bit of doubt about how I look or how I feel or who I am or whose I am.
15: Did you wake up the following day and realize that your daily ritual is gone, where you naturally wanted to go into, like, you know,
14: I
15: what I mean?
14: The bonnet. I was like, wait, do I
15: you put a bonnet?
14: I slept with the bonnet on and I felt like I was sweating. I'm like, no, man, do I still need this thing though? Like, what am I protecting?
15: Actually, and when you cut, was it in your mind long term or it was just for now?
14: It was for now.
15: Oh my God.
14: It was really for now. Because even with giving the locks to my mom, I didn't give them to her until maybe after shooting Savage Beauty.
15: Yes.
14: I was like, I know. It's fine.
15: I'm enjoying
14: it. I'm enjoying this so much. So much. And now it's been how many years? 5.
15: So you get the bonnet is not bonneting.
14: It's not. I was also just sweating too much. I'm like, no, man, just take this thing off.
15: Did you wonder the next day if you need to be tussering? Like, are you doing aqueous cream or hair food, babes? What is going on there? Like, these would be my questions on the cheese cup. Are we lotioning or are we hair fooding? Because, oh no, what did we do?
14: I actually didn't think about that. And I think I didn't think about it because I was already taking care of my scalp, right?
15: Yes.
14: And I already knew what I needed to use outside of having the hair growth, hair food. I knew that I needed just like a little bit of rosemary oil and a little bit of that and a little bit of that, you know? And that would just help the health of my scalp.
15: Yes.
14: And I mean, after cutting locks, you would see where the sunburn was.
15: The shapes.
14: The shapes. The shapes were real. And so, no, I didn't think about using lotion or anything the next day. I used what I was using with my locks.
15: Actually, you've given me another reason to want to shave. Outside of the shower, you know when you have your natural hair or even braids?
14: Yeah.
15: The concept of D-line, you have to have had your hair done to know what I'm talking about. Child. When you need to take care of your scalp and then D-line. So you have to go finger. This time you can go and just tassa. You can just tassa. What's egg tassa in English? Apply.
14: Apply. I wasn't Kobe Summer, but no, man, that's not English.
15: Oh my God. We continue with Rosemary when we come back. It's 2:30.
12: 702.
13: The upside of failure.
12: Proof that a setback can lead to a step forward.
15: 22 minutes to 3 o'clock. Rosemary, why are you laughing?
14: Why? I didn't expect that.
15: The FIFA Peace Prize.
14: You're back to even in the old age.
15: Listen, there's a FIFA Peace Prize and we're waiting for a South African to win at the upside of failure. We're chatting to Rosemary Zimu, as some of you may know her, but then she got Ngunied up in there. Oh, yes. And she is a mommy to an 18-month-old. 011-883-0702. The WhatsApp line 072-702-1702. You may have seen her on Netflix's Savage Beauty. It is still up because it is a Netflix original. It's not like it's going away.
14: You know?
15: So if you haven't had a chance to go and enjoy her work, please go and do so. I have to read this WhatsApp. It says, I still get confused by women's talk. They can sit for an hour and talk about the history of hair and makeup. Yeah, ne? I'm a guy and I struggle to remember what cut I have on until I see my mirror. Great show as always. Kolo in Rudaport. And you know, it's funny. I feel like sometimes men think we sit talking about them.
14: Not all the time, right?
15: Yes, not realizing we're trying to figure out if it's aqueous or hair food that is going on the cheese cup. We literally are discussing ourselves. We are not gossiping about men. We're talking about ourselves.
14: We need more time to talk about ourselves than talk about men, honestly. Like, for real.
15: Talk to us about what your latest projects have been like. I mean, you already said you do feel like with becoming a mother that you can feel that additional depth as an actress, but has it given you more ambitions into maybe like writing or directing?
14: No, not writing. I have the ideas, but not for me to write them. I've got my sister and my cousin who are into that. So I just tell them, oh, guys, what do you think about this? Take it and make it your own.
15: Yes.
14: And write it. But maybe directing, but mostly being a DOP. I love cinematography. I want to carry the camera.
15: I am so shocked but so excited because there just aren't enough women in that space.
14: Exactly.
15: So have you called a Zeno Peterson to say, sir, when can I?
14: Oh my gosh, not Zeno. Ah,
15: yes, Zeno.
14: Love his work. Love his work. Never met him, but I think I'm afraid of even just like texting him. But no, I've worked with really, really great DOPs in my life. How about Johnny? They've all been Johnnies.
15: Yes. Yes.
14: And Jonathans.
15: Yes.
14: But yeah, every time I work with great people who I feel also that their energy is aligning with me, just standing next to them and be like, so how do you do this? How do you know this? How do you, why are you doing that? How, you know, asking all the questions, and they're always willing to teach me.
15: Because people have to be generous with their time and energy to teach while working.
14: Exactly. And I've had, you know, the blessing of working with DOPs that really want to be generous with that. That really, and don't even feel like, Rose, focus on what you're doing, bro. Like, stop asking so many questions. Instead, they'll even be like, okay, while we're waiting for something to happen, maybe the lighting, they're like, oh, Rose, by the way, so the reason why we're doing this right now is because of this and this and this and that.
15: Yes.
14: Like, oh, wow.
15: Yes.
14: Wow. But the camera looks heavy. That's my only problem now. Like, do I have to carry it?
15: Nothing, like, a little bench pressing.
14: And we're in the gym, so.
15: I mean, those muscles are muzzling.
14: We're in the gym.
15: They are muzzling. And talk to us about How to Ruin Diwali, Meet the Parents. I'm so excited. It's coming up in a few weeks. So those of you that know the How to Ruin Christmas, this is a spin-off, which is like the third spin-off. And go and see the others if you have not. They are still absolutely amazing.
14: Go watch How to Ruin Christmas, How to Ruin Love. And then now How to Ruin Diwali.
15: Yes.
14: Oh, man. What an experience. Because I've been in love with the How to Ruin franchise since day one.
15: Yes.
14: You know, since How to Ruin Christmas, the first one came out, I was like, ah, this show, I need to be a part of that. And funny enough, I actually auditioned for How to Ruin Christmas. I think it was the third season.
15: Who stole your role?
14: No, she didn't. I knew it. No, shame. I didn't audition. Oh, wait, I did audition for the first season also. And I actually auditioned for, I think it was Dumi's character.
15: Yeah,
14: I think I auditioned for Udumi.
15: Yes.
14: But I wasn't very confident with that audition, and Basi and I were helping each other with the self tapes for that.
15: Yes,
14: which was
15: as
14: so
15: in Kweke.
14: Yes,
15: oh,
14: I went to her house.
15: Yes.
14: We did that, and we were doing the opposite characters, the sister characters.
15: Yes,
14: Tando and yes, but no, I auditioned for the third season as Denise's character actually.
15: Yes,
14: and when I saw that she got it, I said yes. That makes so much sense. She is Zama.
15: Isn't that the nicest thing, though, about the fact that the industry is small in that we either know each other personally or we know each other's work.
14: Mm.
15: And we'll see the same people at auditions for the same roles. But there's never beef.
14: Ever.
15: Like, you'll see it and be like, oh, girl, that's you.
14: It is. And it makes so much sense. You know, yes, I needed to step into that room to give it my flavor, but once you see who books it, you're like, oh, yeah. No. I don't think I would have done Zama the way that Denise did Zama.
15: Yes, the right temperament and timing also.
14: Exactly. Timing. No, she is a perfect Zama. And I mean, I'm acting with her also in How to Ruin Diwali, which is so great.
15: What can you tell us? Tell us everything. Tell us everything.
14: I can't tell you everything.
15: Well, firstly, the star-studded cast that it is. You've got a Sonia Mbele. You've got Meshack Mavuso. Ooh. You've got Denise Zimba, as you have mentioned. Kyle Clark. And it is a collaboration between Burnt Onion Productions, who are the How to Ruin series producers, the siblings, as well as the producers of the Kandasamis, Jayan Moody.
14: So how amazing
15: beautiful.
14: Is that? That is such a great collaboration. Also, because I mean, I've been in love with both productions for the longest time. And now them coming together to make this, to create this baby that is so explosive, so chaotic, so funny, and so beautiful. It's like, yeah, we need more collaborations like this.
15: How many saris does your character wear?
14: Not too many. But let me think about it.
15: And did you get to choose your own saris?
14: No. So I went for fittings, and I won't lie, I think it was better that I did not have to choose.
15: Because they're so, so beautiful.
14: They are so beautiful. Walking into the store, Orina was just like, oh, okay. Overwhelmed, right? With color, with jewelry, with gold. It was, oh my goodness. So the HOD.

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1: Mm-hmm. And all of those things. And of course, with the story being this multicultural collaboration, yeah. So beautifully South African. I cannot wait to see it. 30th of October, oh, yeah. It will be out. I want to chat about Mommy and how the loss was in yeah. terms of, you know, it's still quite fresh. We are in October now, and this happened
2: July.
1: That's what, 3-4 months ago. And we all know that the grief process, no day is the same. And some days can still feel like it just happened, and other days it can feel like you completely forgot.
2: Yeah.
1: So how are you today?
2: I'm fine today. Today I haven't forgotten, but I am not carrying the grief as heavy as other days. Yeah.
1: Mm. Do you think it's because you are excited about something that you're sharing today that she knew you were working on?
2: Yes. I think it's definitely that. And I mean, it's a bittersweet moment because we went to Durban to shoot this for like a month and a half. And she was there with me the whole month and a half raising baby because I was just like, I can't just leave her with a stranger.
1: Yeah.
2: And yes, as much as my husband was also there, I really needed my mom there. Mm. So she was there with me the whole time. And now it's like, I'm very excited to celebrate it, but I'm also just like, oh, I wish she was. Yeah.
1: Yes.
2: You know, yes. Because she was there. Yeah. We were shooting it and she met the cast and we did so many fun things together and she really got to experience Durban the way I love Durban.
1: Yes.
2: And every time when we were, when we'd just like be roaming around Durban, she'd be like, maybe you should move here.
1: Oh,
2: maybe
1: really? You
2: get a house. I really want to get a house in Durban. So I needed to convince her.
1: It's the weather also.
2: It's the weather, it's the beach, it's the houses, it's the people, it's everything for me. And she got to experience the Durban that I love. And so she was like, yeah, no, you must move so I can come every time. I was like, yes, there we go.
1: When did you feel it the hardest? And I'm imagining that you're in the motherhood stage of milestones where you automatically want to share every single thing.
2: Everything.
1: So when do you feel it the most, especially having such a small child who won't remember Gogo, but thank goodness for smartphones
2: right?
1: and videos.
2: Because we've got so many.
1: Yeah.
2: So many memories. It really hits me with every, like you said, every milestone. Yesterday, baby girl was knocking on our glass door and she's like, Mommy, where you going? And that was the first time I heard her say that. And so now I picked up my phone. I was like, what did you ask, Mommy? And she's like, where you going? I want to send it to my mom so bad because that's what we used to do. And we used to send those, what did WhatsApp introduce?
1: This, not the status, the circle video.
2: Yes, the circle video.
1: Yes.
2: There we go. Those ones. And we used to do that on a daily with my mom, you know. So today I picked up the phone and I dialed her first. And I was like, no, man, wait. We can't do that.
1: Really?
2: Then I went on to sending it to my brother instead. I was like, let's send your uncle a video. Because my baby is also now used to that. And every time we're on it, she even says, hi, Gogo, because that was our thing.
1: Yes.
2: You know? But today she had to say, hi, Malume. And to her, it really is not that big of a deal because she doesn't remember. But to me, it's a huge thing. I'm just like, oh, it's no longer hi, Gogo.
1: Yeah. And it's such a... It's such a little detail that will show itself up in so many different ways that you won't think about it until it's happening.
2: Yeah.
1: How did you tell her? Did you tell her the cultural way that we tell kids, which is whisper in the
2: whisper.
1: or you know, how did you tell her?
2: So I when I found out, actually,

0: had left her at home and I said, Mommy's coming back. I'm going to see Gogo. Right?
1: Oh, wait. So you knew?
0: No, I didn't know that she had passed. I left going to see her, going to visit her at the hospital. So it was just like, I'm going. And then I didn't come back for 3 days. I didn't come back home for 3 days, probably four. And my older sister had to then be the one to whisper to her, because she was staying with my older sister for those days. And she whispered it to her and on a daily, you know, just, Gogo's no longer around. This is what's happening. I didn't do the whispering. I don't know. I was like, yeah.
1: And have you, obviously she's still quite young. Do you feel like she knows? Like, as a mom, do you feel like she knows?
0: I think she does. I really think she does, because she's got three Gogos. And the one she calls Gogo, the one is Gogo. And then my mom was Gogo Meh.
1: Yeah. I love that. Gogo Meh.
0: Gogo Meh. So I think she does, because when my siblings visit, she'll even say, where's Gogo? Mm-hmm. You know, she's there. It's like, where's Gogo? When we go to her house, she goes into every room looking for Gogo. I feel like she can feel that, no man, something Gogo hasn't been around for a while now, you know? And because she's young, obviously, like you said, she's not going to remember it. But with the little things that she's doing right now, I'm like, oh, she knows.
1: Aww.
0: She knows. And she's not sad about it, though. I don't think she is. And she caught me crying the other day. She just came to wipe my tears. And she goes, oh, sorry, Mama. Sorry, Mommy.
1: She gave me a hug.
0: Yes. She just gave me a hug. I was like, oh, I needed that. I needed that. And that's the part that she doesn't know, that I need this hug because I miss my mom's hug, you know? But she, yeah, she's such a blessing. I'm so happy, so grateful to have her while I'm going through all of this.
1: Did you get an opportunity to say goodbye? And did you, you know, I've heard so many people who, when they lose somebody really close to them, something is off in that day. And only in hindsight, they're like, oh, I knew. Was anything off about your day?
0: Yeah. Definitely. So I woke up, obviously said bye to baby girl. I'll be back. But my first appointment of the day was doing my lashes.
1: Yes.
0: So I went and I was laying on my back. And I remember just feeling like, no man, I'm supposed to be somewhere right now and this is taking too long.
1: Yes.
0: But then I'm like, let me just try sleep, because the going to see my mom is a specific time. I have to be at a specific time. So I can't rush that. Let me just be here, try sleep. And for the, like, I couldn't sleep. I always sleep during my lash appointments. I'm always sleeping. But I couldn't sleep and my eyes were twitching. And even the lady that was doing my lashes, she was like, today, are you thinking too much? Are you overthinking what's happening? Because your eyes are just
1: busy.
0: You know, they're busy. And I know how to control my eyelids from doing all of that. But on that day, I couldn't. And I was like, oh, it is what it is. I left there and went to the hospital. And when I arrived, I was even early. And I arrived, I'm like, should I go in and speak to my mom's doctor, because that was the plan, speak to my mom's doctor and then visit her? Or should I wait for my uncle? And I felt scared of going in. I was like, why am I feeling scared of going into this hospital? I've been going inside by myself. Why am I afraid today? My uncle then arrives and we go inside and they tell us there that my mom has passed. And we're like, who did you call? Who? And the way they said it also for me was so shocking, because the intern doctor says, so just wanted to start the conversation by sending my condolences. So I'm like, sending your condolences for who? Who passed? What are you saying? Can't be my mom. No. Who else do we know in the hospital? Who? What's happening? So yeah, I felt like I could feel it. I could feel it, because the time I was lying on my back, getting my lashes done, my mother was struggling to breathe on her back in the MRI.
1: And nobody said anything?
0: And nobody said anything.
1: I am so, so sorry for your loss. So terribly sorry, especially for how you found out, because it just adds another layer
0: exactly.
1: Of trauma, especially because even the shock now is like escalated. Like, no, it cannot be.
0: It couldn't have.
1: That was so nonchalant. Also, how you said it,
0: you know.
1: But I really believe that she is proud of you and she's with you.
0: Like, I feel her,
1: girl.
0: I feel her
1: so much. And even when this comes out, I know it's gonna be so teary, but it's also gonna be such a moment of pride for you.
0: Yeah.
1: And as we close off. On the upside of failure, what is the biggest lesson you've learned about failure?
0: Wow. That it doesn't define me.
1: Yes.
0: It doesn't define me, whether it's rejection from a character, whether it's me not achieving something at the age that I thought I would have achieved something.
1: Yes.
0: Whether it's me having to let go of control, because who am I to try and control how things happen in my life all the time? It doesn't define me. It doesn't define me. And more than anything, I need to learn to then become the person, the character, the human, the mom, the wife that failure is teaching me to be.
1: Rosemary Zimu Mguni, thank you for coming.
0: Thank you so much for having me.
2: 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Let's walk through.

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1: With a wrap of your eyewitness news, I'm Sibsma Diela. KwaZulu-Natal police have confirmed 4 firearms have been recovered with other ammunition following a shootout that claimed the lives of 3 suspected cash and transit robbers. Police exchanged gunfire with the suspects yesterday in Umlazi, south of Durban. Provincial police spokesperson Robert Nichiunda has told the media that investigations are underway to determine the circumstances surrounding the incident. Meanwhile, 2 officers who were rushed to a nearby hospital are reported to have only sustained minor injuries. In Johannesburg, City Power says electricity may be restored to Marshalltown by midday today. Its technical teams have been restoring equipment at the central substation following a fire on Tuesday night. It was the 4th such incident in a space of a month, sparking residents' suspicions of sabotage. Johannesburg Community Policing Forum chairperson Dagalani Mbenze says the prolonged outages have made way for further criminality.
2: Crime in the night, battling. It's taking place each and every time. My people and my patrollers, we try to walk even in the night, but it's too dangerous because it's dark. I don't know what can we do here in the CBD now, because the CBD now, instead of going up, it's going down.
1: The largest trade union federation in the country has a new president. The Congress of South African Trade Unions elected Mike Shingange to replace Zingisa Losi. Shingange was elected at COSATU's 15th National Congress in Kempton Park yesterday. He's the former president of the National Education, Health and Allied Workers Union and served as the first deputy president of COSATU. Addressing the Congress this afternoon, Shingange called for members to help rebuild the organization following a decline in membership in recent years.
3: The federation must be feared. There must be a reason why unions and members must join, and they must be proud of being part of the federation called COSATU. We must inspire workers. They must all of them wish they were members of COSATU, because COSATU closed ranks, COSATU defends itself, COSATU is in solidarity with each and every worker, irrespective of the circle or the t-shirt or the color or the emblem that they wear.
1: The state in the Shadrach Sibiya rape case has rubbished claims by the former top cop that the charges against him are frivolous. Sibiya appeared in the Randburg Magistrates Court yesterday facing 6 charges, including rape, sexually grooming a minor, trafficking and the negligent handling of a firearm. The former Deputy National Police Commissioner is accused of sexually grooming a 16-year-old girl and raping her 18-year-old friend. The defense presented its closing arguments yesterday, while the state is expected to conclude its arguments today. Meanwhile, convicted murderer and former police officer Rosemary Ndlovu has been sentenced to an additional 10 years behind bars, this time for incitement to commit murder. Ndlovu, who killed relatives for life insurance payouts, is sentenced in this matter alongside her former colleague, Nomsa Mudau. The Kempton Park Magistrates Court found the pair guilty of a 2018 scheme to kill Mudau's husband. The National Prosecuting Authority says Ndlovu, who's already serving 6 life sentences, arranged for the same man who helped her kill her family members to assist Mudau to kill her husband. It emerged in court that Mudau had planned to pay off the man after her husband's funeral policies were paid out. And the IEC says more than 66% of the 79 million ballot papers have already been printed for the upcoming local government elections. The commission says it expects to complete the printing process by the 18th of October. This as it steps up preparations for election day on the 4th of November. The IEC says the bulk of non-security election material has been distributed to local municipalities in preparation for special voting and election day. IEC CEO Saima Mabolo.
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1: A partly cloudy Thursday for Gauteng today, with isolated showers and thundershowers expected. Johannesburg is dropping to an overnight low of 19, peaking at 29. Pretoria 20 and 31, and Vereeniging 17 and 29. Cape Town will be cloudy and experience a fresh northeasterly wind, a low of 13 and a high of 21. 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
7: 5 minutes now, it is past 4 o'clock. It is a Thursday morning, the 15th of October, 2026. We're in your company until 6 o'clock this morning. We always welcome your calls on 021-446-0567 or 11-883-0702. Your WhatsApp messages and voice notes to 072-702-1702, 072-567-1567. Coming up on the show today, Liesl van der Veste is and joins us at 20 to 5 to talk about a sugar-free iced tea that is worth trying. It's tested out Thursday. Liesl will join us in studio at 20 minutes to 5. And then we'll speak to Nita Morgan, the Director of Prime Loans, who's going to talk to us about managing debt when the lenders say no. And that is something that you should probably take seriously, right? If you are going to banking institutions and financial institutions and you following procedure in applying for a short-term loan and they're all saying no, it probably means you should not be getting a loan, because it means that you cannot afford that loan. And if you cannot afford that loan, you won't be able to repay it. And if you, follow other avenues in order to get the loan through loan sharks or whatever the case may be, or even ask family members to help you out, you will take a very long time to pay back that loan. So we what's the old English proverb? You cut the coat according to the cloth. I think that's a proverb. You cut the coat according to the cloth. So whatever means you have access to, sort of stay within them. Don't keep up with the Joneses. Don't keep up with the Kumalos. Just, if it's that time of the month where all you can live on is a slice of bread with some peanut butter and a cup of tea, then do that. Do not go and borrow money in order for you to have a McDonald's, because that is just not a good idea. Because for me, if you are going to go and borrow money, you must borrow money in order to, add to your property, right? Because you're realizing value in the long run, or you're running a small business and you want to expand it, then you will realize some money as well. Borrowing money for everyday living, and I know many households are having to resort to that because of cost of living challenges. I fully appreciate that. But try and keep that to a minimal as much as possible, because it will come back to bite you. We'll be speaking to Nita Morgan about that at about 10 minutes to 5 this morning. The Independent Electoral Commission having a press briefing yesterday following the deadline for special votes. They've approved 2.6 million special votes ahead of the local government elections, which are on the 4th of November. And they are realizing a 136% jump in applications. I wonder, does that mean that there's a greater appetite for these local government elections than previously? Even the number of applications for home visits by electoral officials in order to help those who are infirm to cast their vote, that number has gone up compared to 2021, we had local government elections. That's a good sign. Or is it? Quick yes or no. Will you be participating in the local government elections on the 4th of November? Yes or no? Are you going to be casting your vote? Love to know, just to get a sense. It's always unscientific. It all depends on who's listening right now. It's certainly not a designed model, but it will give me a sense of where the mood is 2 weeks out to the next local government elections. I will be voting. I know some team members who will not be voting. I will not be naming them. But will you be voting? All you have to do is yes, if you will be voting, or no, if you won't. I don't even need to know the reasons. Do WhatsApp me to 072-702-1702, 072-567-1567. We will be speaking to James Apane, the General Manager for Electoral Matters at the Electoral Commission of South Africa, at about 10 minutes to 6 this morning to pick up on some of the issues raised during that briefing yesterday. And then Francois van der Merwe is with the South African Tobacco Transformation Alliance, the spokesperson for the alliance, talking about the fight against illicit cigarettes and the loss of tax revenue. Two stories piqued our interest yesterday. In the one, a Zimbabwean national was in the courts, I think in Giani, after he'd been caught with more than 20 million rands worth of illicit cigarettes. Illicit cigarettes, right? More than 20 million rand worth of it. And he was caught and he needed to go through to the courts in order, obviously, to answer the charges he's going to be facing. The other story was that something like up to 80% of cigarettes that are on sale are being sold below the recommended price of 27 rand, whatever it is, per pack of 20. Some of them go as low as 7 rand. You can buy cigarettes for 7 rand. Immediately, I wonder, wait a minute, is that not a health hazard? The quality of that tobacco, the putting together of that cigarette, surely it would not have met whatever standards exist in the tobacco industry when they're producing your cigarettes. What low level quality of cigarette would you need to buy when you are paying 7 rand for the packet of cigarettes? It just beggars belief. So those two articles made us reach out to the South African Tobacco Transformation Alliance. Francois van der Merwe will join us at about 5:15.
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5: This is Early Breakfast with Africa Milani.
7: A number of people messaging already. I would say it's about 50% of the people who WhatsApp saying yes, they will be voting. The other 50% saying no, they will not be voting. There is a voice note which my team is going to listen to and see whether I should be playing back or not. Errol on the WhatsApp line saying, good morning, Africa. Are the special votes applications closed? On the online applications, it says closed. The special vote applications closed on Monday, Errol. So this past Monday, it would have been, what, the 11th of October? Close of business, 5 o'clock was the last time that you would have an option to apply for a special vote. And then yesterday, the IEC was giving a briefing regarding numbers of applications received, numbers approved, and numbers of those who will be visited at homes because they won't be able to go to the voting stations. So yes, the applications for special votes closed on Monday. If you have not applied for one, you will now need to obviously show up on the 4th of November. I do know if a reason occurs between now and the 4th of November that will make it impossible for you to go and vote, you can actually go to a voting station on the Monday or the Tuesday preceding the local government election and cast your vote, right? And if memory serves, you don't even need to provide a reason. You can just show up and say, I'd like to cast a vote. And the IEC officials will obviously afford you the opportunity to vote. But the applications for special votes they did close this past Monday. Let's play that voice note, Tobet.
8: I would definitely be voting and voting out ANC.
7: I love that. Absolutely love that. Thank you very much for that voice note. More of those to 072-702-1702, 072-567-1567. Will you be voting on the 4th of November? If you choose to tell me who you'll be voting out, you must welcome as well. But my general interest at the moment is to get a sense of the mood of Early Breakfast on 702 and Cape Talk with regards to these local government elections. Traditionally, the turnout for local government elections has been lower than the turnout for national and provincial elections. For some reason, the politics around national elections tends to engage South Africans more than local government elections. I repeatedly argue that local government elections are more important because the men and the women and anything in between, I suppose, because non-binary, transgender, all those people will be able to contest for these elections. The people you elect to your city council are the one who have the most impact on your life. They are the people who will be ensuring that street lighting is repaired and repaired with urgency when the lights go out. They are the people who make sure that your sewerage is taken care of, that waste is collected, that at least roads that are managed by the city or the municipality, that those are attended to. The politics of provincial and national sort of legislatures and parliament tend to take a lot longer to impact on us, right? From the conception of a new piece of legislation, the drafting of it through portfolio committees, the engagement with it through public participation. Oh, wait, it needs to be approved by cabinet first before it goes out for public participation. 30 days often afforded to that public participation. They'll take back whatever feedback, they'll redraft, da-da-da-da-da-da-da-da. That can take a very long time. So by the time that piece of legislation is enacted, you could have left Parliament as a member of Parliament. Whereas if you enact bylaws in a city council, in a district council, the likelihood of Afrika Milane being impacted by those bylaws tomorrow is much, much higher. Donald, you've called in from Ivory Park. Good morning. Will you be voting on the 4th of November?
9: Yes, I'll definitely be voting, and I can't wait to vote this time of the year.
7: Why? What's so particular about this time of the year, Donald?
9: I just want the ANC out, out, out. EFF out.
7: All right.
9: Yeah. So I'll be definitely voting for Action SA because I believe that they understand the issues that we are facing as a country.
7: I certainly understand the motivation for people wanting to vote the ANC out. Absolutely get that. But I hope that what would drive you more come election day is voting for someone as opposed to voting against someone. Because there is a distinction there, right? The distinction is the political party you're choosing to vote for is presenting you with options and solutions that resonate with you, that you believe will best address some of the concerns that you and your community has, as opposed to, I am so, I don't know, exhausted by the previous political party or the incumbent, therefore I will just cast a vote against the incumbent. But Donald, thank you very much for your call. Tudi, is it? You are in Cape Town. Will you be voting on the 4th of November at the local government elections?
10: Tudi speaking. Yes, of course, Africa. I think it's so important. I get terribly distressed when I hear of people not wanting to cast their vote. We've got the right. Please, may I urge everybody to use this valuable right to vote on the 4th of November.
7: How would you respond to people who say, but I have no one to vote for? I'm trying to remember how many political parties will be on the ballot in the city of Cape Town. I think it's about 54, 55. Joburg will have 75. So for people to say, well, there's no one to vote for, I'm going, you've got tens of political parties that you can cast your vote for.
10: There's so many. In fact, I think there are too many. I think people need to look at what's been working where, and one has to take values into consideration. There's so much abject poverty around, and there's so much crime around, and there's so much theft and corruption of funding, that I do believe people need to not look that far to find a party that they feel they can trust to bring the goods to the table and to do the job at hand.
7: Didi, you also want to highlight a very sad story that I don't know about you, but when I learnt of it yesterday, I was really shaken and surprised because I wasn't expecting the news yesterday.
10: Not at all. We actually know Renee personally. We've been in touch with her on a number of occasions, Africa. She was the nicest, kindest, most generous, lovely person. She was a brick to David throughout his career, and we are deeply saddened by this unfortunate passing away of Renee Kramer. Such a wonderful woman.
7: Absolutely. And I suppose many people will think of her as David's wife and partner of many decades. And they are a wonderful coupling together. But she was a powerhouse on her own right. What she did to contribute to the production of theatre in Cape Town, in South Africa and around the world is just extraordinary. And I agree with you fully. There's not a single engagement that I had with her where I didn't walk away from that feeling better, because she just had this incredible ability of placing all the focus and attention on you and making you feel lighter, more enlightened even, following an engagement. We're going to miss her terribly.
10: I couldn't agree with you more. Well put, Africa. Thank you so much.
7: Thank you, Tadi. Thank you very much indeed. And of course, to the Kramer family, our deepest condolences on the loss of Renee. Renee was just an exceptional human being. And she left an indelible mark, without a doubt, not only in the world of theater, but I think more broadly in society. Her wonderful generosity of spirit was something that I'll certainly never, ever, ever forget. Tudi, thank you very much for that call. Shayton, you've called in from Orange Farm. I believe you are encouraging friends to vote. Are you having to work hard to encourage them?
11: Yes, I do. Since I am a self-employed man who walk around and meet different characters, I speak to them and find out who is going to get more, since I'm a fighter. Because fighters, they are self-employed. They were empowered to have self-determination. That's one thing which I am appreciating from the EFF. It gives people confidence to stand for themselves, not to wait for somebody to come and give them a job or a contractual job in construction in the township. No. So I'm encouraging people to go and vote in numbers for fighters so that we can learn how to fight poverty ourselves, not somebody. Like what I'm doing, my two sons, all of them, they're self-employed. They were not good at school. I was good at school, so I transferred those skills to them. And the other people around here who want to gain, they are gaining from me. I also create jobs. Why this time not employed? Because I always create part-time jobs to make families have food on their tables. Thank you.
7: Shayton, thank you. Thank you very much. Out of interest, when you are engaging with your friends about voting, whether you encourage them to vote for your political party of choice or not, what reasons are they giving for not wanting to participate in the election?
11: People are saying if we are voting but we can't see the difference, then I said you were voting wrongly. So you must change now and see what will happen, because you were empowering people who are not seeing your efforts.
7: Shayton, thank you very much. Shayton calling us there from Orange Farm. More of your calls on 021-446-0567 or 11-883-0702. You can WhatsApp us to 072-702-1702, 072-567-1567. You are 20 days away until the 4th of November, when elections will take place. The 2 days preceding that will be a date set aside by the IEC for special votes. That's where you will go to the voting station to go cast your vote, should you not be able to do so on the 4th of November. For example, anyone involved in law enforcement and making sure that we all are able to participate and exercise our democratic right in a environment that is safe and fair and just, they'll be voting on the Monday and the Tuesday so that they are free to then go and offer support to the work of the Joint Nats Committee regarding ensuring that the vote is free and fair. Often people who are working in hospitals, for example, if you're going to be driving a truck across land on the 4th of November, you are then able to go and cast your vote either on the 2nd or the 3rd. We're asking you, 20 days out, are you intending to vote? You can simply answer yes or no on the WhatsApp line. I just want to get the temperature in the room, if you like, regarding participation in the upcoming local government elections.
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7: Thunder showers forecast for most parts of the country. That's according to the South African Weather Service. They will be severe in Limpopo. A heat wave with persistently high temperatures continues to affect parts of KwaZulu-Natal as well as the Eastern Cape. There's a yellow level 2 impact-based warning that has been issued by the Weather Service for those severe thunderstorms, which will result in localized flooding and danger to property and infrastructure due to heavy downpours, damaging winds, hail and lightning. They're expected over the southwestern parts of Limpopo. That advisory in place in KwaZulu-Natal now extended to Friday. It will be over the northern parts of the province with persistently high temperatures expected in that part of the province. A heat wave with high temperatures also expected in places over Chrisani, OR Tambo and Alfred Nzo district municipalities of the Eastern Cape. That's until Saturday. Hot to very hot conditions resulting in extremely uncomfortable conditions expected in the eastern parts of KwaZulu-Natal. That's until Friday. In Gauteng today, it will be partly cloudy and warm, but hot in the extreme north with isolated showers and thunder showers. Temperatures in Pretoria today, 20 and 31. In Johannesburg, 19 and 29. Vereeniging, 17 and 29. In the Western Cape, to be cloudy and cool in the west of the province at first, otherwise partly cloudy and warm. The wind will be moderate to fresh northwesterly, becoming light easterly along the south coast from the afternoon. Temperatures in Cape Town today, 13 and 21, Fredendale, 11 and 29, Riversdale, 11 and 29, George, 12 and 24, Worcester, 7 and 28, Beaufort West, 12 and 31, Oudtshoorn, 10 and 33. In KwaZulu-Natal, it will be partly cloudy and hot to very hot, but extremely hot in the northeast with isolated showers and thunder showers, except along the south and the extreme north coast and adjacent interior. The wind will be light to moderate northeasterly, but fresh in the extreme north in the afternoon, becoming southerly to southwesterly in the south by mid-morning, spreading to Richards Bay by the afternoon. Temperatures in Durban today, 22 and 30. Richards Bay will be 22 and 39. Pietermaritzburg, 17 and 34. Ladysmith, 18 and 34.
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7: Out of interest, producer Rowan joining me in studio now. What is the highest temperature you've had to endure, either in South Africa or when you've been traveling abroad? Good morning.
14: Good morning, Africa. Probably around 40 degrees in Bali as well as in Grahamstown. That was kind of the biggest or the highest temperature I had to endure.
7: You could not imagine more diametrically opposite directions. Makanda on the one and Bali. And which one hit more aggressively?
14: Oh, the one in Bali, Africa.
7: Really?
14: Like you step off the plane and you just, the heat wave just slaps you in the face and your clothing starts sticking to yourself. Was not a pleasant experience. That's why you've got to always be in the pool when you're there.
7: You always have to be in the pool when you're there. For me, it was a very dry but very hot. I think it was just shy of 50 degrees Celsius. I was in the Middle East and I was routing through the airport there. I think it was in Dubai. And the flight I took from Cape Town International landed just after 11 at night. And I thought, oh, it's going to be gorgeous. And it was literally 54 degrees Celsius when we landed. Jeez. And granted, it was only the short distance of disembarking from the aeroplane and walking through, I always call it the gangway, but I'm sure it's not the gangway. You know that thing you walk through to get into the terminal, like the mechanized arm that goes into the side of the aeroplane so that you can walk.
14: Yes, yeah. Yes, yes.
7: It was only that distance. And of course, the air conditioning from the terminal had not permeated through that gangway, let's call it. So you just felt this overwhelming heat, which was very, very dry. So it made, I don't know, the 650 meters I have to walk very uncomfortable.
14: Oh.
7: Yeah.
14: Ouch.
7: Out. Let's find out what's waking up listeners in Gauteng and in the Cape today. Let's start in the Highveld, shall we?
14: Yep. Well, Africa Santaco in Tshwane is working with the city and law enforcement to tackle traffic congestion in Pretoria's CBD. According to reports, the drive targets taxis that are stopping and unloading passengers in unauthorized areas, with those offending vehicles even being impounded.
7: I'd love to know what Santaco is doing in that process. Are they helping law enforcement identify these minibus taxi drivers, I suppose, who are then breaking the law? Because the law is for law enforcement to enforce, right, as opposed to a taxi association. Bongani Bingo on 702 Breakfast, who's he talking to today?
14: Well, he will chat to Gauteng MEC for e-government, Bongi Nkosi Dlamini, about security concerns following that breach of the province's e-panic button system, which has exposed sensitive personal information. They will examine what went wrong.
7: It is a worrying story indeed. What's waking us up in the Cape?
14: Well, the Western Cape government is offering free vehicle safety checks for scholar and public transport vehicles today, between 8 in the morning and 3 in the afternoon. The inspections will cover things like tires, brakes, lights, and other key safety checks and at participating testing centers right across the province.
7: It's going to be free, guys. Go have your vehicle checked. Lester Kivett, who, by the way, won the pedal tournament yesterday. So, Tomela, we better have a song ready for him when he comes in an hour from now. What's the thing? The champ is here. If you can find the thing that says the champ is here. We of Little Faith did not believe that he and Natalie Malchus were going to be victorious over the drive team from KFM, but they were. And congratulations to them. I'm hoping he has not suffered any injuries as a result of that victory. But who's he going to be talking to today?
14: Big one there, Africa. He will be joined in studio by the Western Cape Premier, Alan Windy, and the Provincial Social Development MEC, Wendy Kaiser-Philander. They will discuss the rollout of the Safety Parent Program, which provides emergency places of safety with vetted guardians for vulnerable or abused children.
7: It's an important conversation. Thank you very much, Producer Rowan. Back to taking your calls now on 021-446-0567 or 118-830-702. Your WhatsApp messages and voice notes to 072-702-1702, 072-567-1567.
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1: 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Let's walk the talk. And now,
0: it's back to Africa Milani on Early Breakfast. 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
2: 26 minutes now to 5 o'clock. Yesterday, the Minister of Sports, Arts and Culture, Gayton McKenzie, and the South African Football Association held a joint press briefing to talk about the rollout of video-assisted refereeing, where the Minister confirmed that he's no longer part of that rollout, having handed all responsibilities to SAFA, who have assured him that the funds are still intact and all plans for implementation remain on track. In August, the minister gave the association 21 days to provide a comprehensive update on the implementation of the VAR after receiving no communication from the mother body since allocating 20 million rand in funding. SAFA has since submitted the report to the minister's office, clearly explaining why it has taken longer than the proposed start of the 26-27 season to implement the VAR. Speaking during that press conference yesterday, the minister was there alongside the president of SAFA, Danny Yordan, the chief executive, Lydia Monyepawo. SAFA revealing what delayed the update and provided the latest on the rollout. And here now, some audio from that press briefing. We'll be listening to the CEO of SAFA, Lydia Monyepawo, talking about why the technology has taken longer than anticipated in South African football.
3: Our task team, after performing some research, reported in September 2026 after a meeting with the VAR project team, highlighting several practical challenges affecting implementation of VAR. The VAR project team also advised that meaningful progress requires alignment and agreement between SAFA and the National Soccer League on a joint implementation strategy. It further noted that engagement with service providers, technical demonstrations, and comprehensive evaluation processes require more time to be undertaken properly. Thus, there had not been sufficient time afforded to the team to conduct these. The project team also expressed concern that unresolved stakeholder alignment issues, such as the NSL and the broadcasters, combined with limited time frameworks, hindered implementation until such a time these matters are fully addressed before significant procurement commitments are made. The team's position reinforced the broader governance principles that implementation without which involved procurement of VR equipment should proceed only once all critical football, technical, operational and financial stakeholders are aligned. Why implementation has taken longer than anticipated, the question has been. The implementation of VR is not merely the purchase of equipment. It is a complex football modernization program requiring FIFA approval, referee certification and training, competition integration, broadcaster compatibility, infrastructure readiness, procurement compliance in line with our policies, sustainability planning, long-term operational funding. The internal readiness assessment conducted internally identified a number of significant risks such as camera coverage requirements. Minister talked about connectivity reliability. For remote VR operations, and all, of course, existing broadcast compatibility with existing broadcast environment, over and above asset replacement and life cycle planning and ongoing maintenance and support costs. These matters must be resolved before full deployment can responsibly take place.
2: That is the chief executive of the South African Football Association, Lydia Monyepawo, explaining during that media briefing why it has taken this long to roll out VAR technology. The Minister of Sports, Arts and Culture, Gayton McKenzie, saying that the initial 20 million rand investment on the technology with SAFA is now being handed over to SAFA for completion of rollout. Given the number of very bad calls made by VAR in continental Europe as well as the UK, is this technology that we want included in our football fraternity? I'm a very sort of distant supporter of football. I'm not as passionate about local or international football as some of our listeners and certainly my colleagues and friends are, but I do follow primarily local football, but also particularly the English Premiership. And the number of times people have called into this station to complain about a big error in a call made by video-assisted refereeing is extraordinary. In fact, the BBC has done a report which was published in May of this year, where they listed every VAR error in one season affecting all of the clubs in the 2025-2026 Premier League season. Chelsea had four errors in favour, none against. Arsenal had three in favour. Bournemouth had four. Newcastle, two. Tottenham, one. Wolverhampton, two. Brentford, two.

0: Manchester City 1, Nottingham Forest 1, West Ham 2, Manchester United 1 against, 1 in favour, 2 against Sunderland, had 2 against the team, 1 in favour. Everton had 1 in favour and 3 against. Crystal Palace had none in favour but 3 against. So this technology is not foolproof, and from the application of it can actually at times break the momentum that is being enjoyed by one team, for example, because now everybody has to stop while the video assistant refereeing is making a call, which the on-field referee then has to consider and implement and so forth and so on. So from an enjoyability of a football match point of view, should South African Football Association pursue video assistant refereeing, given the glitches and the challenges that have been reported with the technology in continental Europe as well as the UK? If you're a football lover, let me know. 021-446-0567 or 011-883-0702. We often complain about the refereeing in South African football, right? There are always reasons to lament about the poor quality of refereeing in football in South Africa. Would VAR help in any way? Or, given the challenges that this technology has already demonstrated in Europe and abroad, should we say, you know what, 20 million rand well spent, but let's not actually roll it out to SAFA. Or I suppose, to the PSL, Or I suppose we could roll it out, right? It might work. It might actually work. And it might improve the refereeing on South African football. And let's rather learn from our own mistakes as opposed to looking to how it hasn't worked abroad and then assuming that it won't work here. I'd love your thoughts. 021-446-0567 or 011-883-0702.
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2: It's a new day. It's early breakfast with Africa Milani.
0: 18 minutes now, it is 2:05. It's Tested Out Thursday, and Liesl van der Westhuizen has been drinking some tea. Good morning, Liesl.
3: Good morning, Africa. And I've been trying a variety of teas that have just come out from the Kamin tea range. 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
1: Sit out Thursday with me, and they absolutely, for them it was a highlight to not boil, if they couldn't get their head around the concept that they didn't boil the kettle for tea and they could go straight to the cold tap and fill their glass and then try out this flavored tea that just tastes beautifully. It tastes like just a flavored water.
2: Is there a recommended amount of time that you should be steeping the tea in the cold water? Because we know that when you use boiled water, for example, the recommendation is that you have it sitting there for 3 to 5 minutes, depending on the strength of tea that you want to enjoy.
1: So approximately 10 to 30 minutes. I know the perfect cup of world tea is around 3 minutes. So what I like to do is I actually like to make it the night before, and I make put one or two bags into a liter jug for me for the next day, and then I leave it to steep either overnight, and then I've got something cold for me on my desk the next day. So that makes it easy. So no kettle, no added sugar, no complicated preparations. You can literally make it the day before, but approximately 10 to 30 minutes for the flavor to develop. I've had it at 10 minutes, I've had it at 15 minutes, I've had it at 30 minutes, and it just makes the flavor profile a little bit more stronger. So it's just beautiful and easy to prepare without the hotness, and especially for kids. Now you don't have to worry about them putting the kettle on, and they can make themselves a cold brew tea.
2: Do you know what would have been a very good exercise? Would have been to do the cold brew overnight or over 12 hours, as you recommend, and then at the same, at time of drinking, also have one where you have steeped in hot water, cooled down either naturally or by pouring over cold ice, and seeing what the difference in taste is for the same flavor tea.
1: I love how you think. This is why I need you in this Test It Out Thursday. I'm left alone to my own devices. You would think completely different. So that is a great one to test out. But if anyone's tried these cold brew teas at home, please do let us know. If you've tried Africa's experiment, because I'm sure someone must have tried it at home, let us know on the WhatsApp line 0725671567 or 0725021702, and let us know your thoughts.
2: A great suggestion, actually, from Rowan, is that it will be great with sparkling water.
1: It is great with sparkling water, because that's what the nieces ended up doing. They ended up putting sparkling water in it to see for themselves. They were having, I just have to say, the kids had a better time testing this out than me, because they first put a tea bag into normal water, then they had the tea bag in the sparkling water. So that's a really good and alternative. I actually completely forgot, so thanks, Rowan, for reminding me about the sparkling water. Yes, so now you've got the sparkling flavored cold brew iced tea in these different flavors.
2: And how do the flavors pop, for lack of a better word, because you'll be enticed by a mango and berry flavored cup of tea, and you pour it over hot water, at least you pour it into a cup of hot water, you're then overwhelmed by the smell of the flavor, and then you taste the tea and it's just rooibos tea.
1: So no, this actually tastes like apricot blossom, it tastes like apple mint, and as I said, cocoa pine tastes like that. So you've got those strong flavors coming through despite the fact that you're not steeping it in hot water. And then for the kids, you get that berry, but when I say you get the strong, it's not an overpowering flavor. Think of you steep it for as long as you want, so anything from 10 to 30 minutes or longer. The longer you steep it, the stronger that flavor profile comes out. So for kids, apple, blueberry, peach, the berry, watermelon, it does taste like that. It gives you that hint of those flavors and a hint of that smell, depending on how long you've brewed it for.
2: I like the idea of steeping it overnight so that you wake up to a nice cold brew the next morning. Because it's cold,

0: In the brewing, it extracts fewer tannins. 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And as Liesl indicated, generally most rooibos teas are free of caffeine anyway. It results in a smooth, naturally sweet and low bitterness drink. 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
1: Funny enough, on most shop shelves, I actually got a box, a beautiful gift box range for my birthday from one of the trainers at the gym. So you do get it everywhere. And also they've got an Instagram website and Facebook page as well as TikTok at Carmine Tea or their website, carminetea.co.za. And my recommendation is to try the flavor that appeals to you most. And then you can play with it. You can add fruit to it. You can add fresh mint, cucumber, and make your own types of teas, or should I say mocktails from it.
0: Liesl, thank you very much. Carmine Cold Brew is the product she's been testing out. And thank you to your nieces as well for having fun with the product.
1: Thanks, Africa.
0: Liesl back with us tomorrow. It's a Friday, which means you can overwhelm her with fitness-related events that she can list for you and your region tomorrow morning. You know the email address by now, LieselV at Cape Talk, LieselV at 702.co.za.
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0: The Minister of Sports, Arts and Culture, Gaetan McKenzie, and the South African Football Association having a joint press briefing yesterday on the rollout of the video assistant refereeing. SAFA explaining why it's taken longer, because the 20 million rand afforded to SAFA was in the hopes that this season that is currently underway would see the rollout of VAR. And the question I'm asking, should we be continuing with this given the challenges that have been presented on continental Europe as well as the UK and their football leagues? Here are some thoughts.
4: Good morning, Afrik. I've heard your stats about VAR. If we talk about those on their own, they might look like a problem. However, if you then reference them to the mistake we're seeing without VAR, then it changes everything. I mean, in South Africa, there's at least one bad offside call, you know, every game. Now, if you look at that, it's almost like easy 30 bad calls per season, per team, right? And then the average that you spoke about, I think at most it was like 4, there was 1, 2 there. So maybe we can aggregate an average of 3 per team. And then it means the bad calls without the VAR in South Africa, it's like almost 5 times that. Thanks.
0: All right. Resonating with what Errol is sharing on the WhatsApp line, saying that VAR gets it right more times than it gets it wrong. So therefore, he's supporting the use of VAR. Here's one more thought.
5: Africa, VAR is a no-no in South Africa. Reason being, imagine Chiefs and Pirates are playing and the stadium is full and 1 minute or 2 minutes left for the other team to either equalize or win the game. And the game has to stop. And they tell you, this one's elbow was offside, or this one's heel was offside, or this one's toe was offside. It's not going to work. Let the association leave the game as it is. And I mean, we are used to it. We are used to it. No VAR in South African football. Thank you.
0: Thank you very much. To VAR or not to VAR, keep those coming to 072-702-1702, 072-567-1567.
2: It's your early breakfast
3: with Africa Milani.
0: Data from the National Credit Regulator shows that 67% of credit applications were rejected in the quarter to June 2025, raising concerns and questions about consumers' access to formal credit and their understanding of borrowing. Joining me on the line is the Director of Prime Loans, Nita Morgan. Nita, very good morning and welcome to the show.
6: Hi, and good morning, Africa, and thanks for having me.
0: 67% does seem and read like an extraordinarily high number. Do we know why those credit applications were generally rejected?
6: I think there's many reasons why credit is being rejected, but I don't think that it means that our lending system is the failure point. I think what we need to understand is that in a regulated credit environment, access to credit is controlled And we have to do affordability assessments on every single application that we receive. So you know those annoying questions that customers get asked whenever you have to apply for a loan? Those are the important affordability questions that you have to ask. And it protects consumers to make sure that they can actually afford to pay back the credit that they take out. And I think that the statistic that you see of 67% can seem really high, but we need to manage that and understand why is it that high. Also, another understanding that we have to be clear on is people don't always have access to the verification documentation that is required during that process. Again, a regulated concern is that everyone has to provide either a payslip or a bank statement to underpin the information that they are providing, and not everyone has that information readily available. So being prepared for an application is critical when you're doing that application. But for me, the challenge is not simply how we approve more credit, it's how to improve access to affordable, responsible credit, while at the same time also protecting consumers from becoming over-indebted, huh? Access to credit is important, but access to affordable, unaffordable credit is not inclusion, it's vulnerability.
0: Absolutely. Now, the most natural response then for someone who's been turned down by one lender is to immediately apply to another. This is probably not good advice to follow, is it?
6: Definitely not. I would say the first thing to do is don't panic, right? And don't immediately go and apply for five other lenders, hoping that somebody is going to say yes. I think it's important that you start by understanding why your application was declined. Was it your credit history, your financial commitments, your affordability, or what is driving that decision making? I need you to check your credit report, make sure that the information is accurate, and take an honest look at your monthly budget. If you're already struggling to meet existing repayments, then another loan may not be the solution. It may just make my life a little bit harder for you. And then my biggest caution is consumers must please not then turn to the machinistas in the world and apply for an illegitimate lender where you have to repay enormous amounts. A declined application should be an opportunity to understand your financial position, not an invitation to go and borrow at any cost.
0: Because those who track our credit record will be alerted to the fact that we are sort of undertaking multiple applications at the same time, and they will see this as a warning, right?
6: Absolutely. And I think not everyone understands that. When you apply for a loan, your personal details are captured, and that loan application goes against your credit profile as well. And that's not necessarily a negative thing. That just keeps record of what's happening. But if you are in a panicky situation and you're applying it in multiple places, that is a red flag for the credit industry, and it is taken into consideration during the application process.
0: Nita, we won't have enough time to go into the detail of this, but a lot of people would then hopefully realize that they are heavily indebted, and the reason why they've been turned down by a lender is because they have just far too many loans against their name and would opt for the option of consolidating that loan. Is this a good practice?
6: It can be a good practice, but I think it needs to be two-sided. The one side is that obviously you need to manage your own debts accurately. So if you have multiple loans with multiple repayment dates and high interest rates, etc., it might be useful for you to consolidate everything and make it easier to manage. However, unless your underlying spending habits and your financial situation hasn't changed, that debt consolidation loan may just be another credit you're taking out while still continuing to spend on your store cards and credit cards as though you still have that credit available. So for me, before you reach for another loan to pay off another loan, rather really consider what you're signing up for and whether that's in your best interest.
0: Very good advice, Nita. Thank you very much for your time this morning. Nita Morgan, Director of Prime Loans, 67%. of credit applications in the quarter ending June 2025 were rejected by the lenders, raising questions about our access to formal credit and their understanding of borrowing. And Nita sharing there some very sound advice as to what to do in those circumstances. Coming up shortly, we'll get the latest from EWN, and then we'll shine the spotlight on illicit trade in tobacco in South Africa. Reports indicating that they're winning the battle. A grave concern revealed by a recent study commissioned by the British American Tobacco South Africa reflects that the penetration of illicit products into the formal market is extraordinary. It was an Ipsos study showing that illicit cigarettes sold in the market increased from 27% in 2022 to almost 75% this year. We'll be unpacking that with Francois van der Merwe, who's with the South Africa Tobacco Transformation Alliance, after the news. It's 5 o'clock.
2: This is EWN.
7: A fourth fire leaves some parts of the Joburg inner city in the dark, and Shadrack Sibiya's lawyer downplays statements from his alleged victims. Good morning, I'm Sfiso Zulu. Another explosion at Joburg City Power substation in Marshalltown has set back plans to restore electricity today. The blast happened last night while technicians were assessing the damage from a fire that had occurred on Tuesday. It was the fourth fire since April, causing multiple outages across the inner city. City Power spokesperson Isaac Mangena.
8: The extent of the damage and the cause of the explosion have yet to be established. And the incident is further a setback to the restoration work, which is currently underway at the substation. With this in mind, City Power can no longer confirm the earlier target of restoring supply to the mostly affected areas by midday on Thursday, the 15th of October.
7: Lawyers for former top cop Shadrack Sibiya argue that there's nothing unusual about the complaints brought by his alleged victims. The state submitted affidavits from two teenage girls he's accused of raping and sexually grooming yesterday in the Randburg Magistrates Court. The teens, aged 16 and 18, say they are living in fear and believe Sibiya could harm them if he's released on bail. Alfara Mushwana has more.
9: In her affidavits, the 18-year-old woman who was allegedly raped by Shadrack Sibiya told the court that she is now struggling with suicidal thoughts after the incident. However, Sibiya's lawyer, Estelle Killian, says this cannot be a justifiable reason to deny Sibiya's release on bail.
10: Even inclusion of suicidal thoughts. This is nothing exceptional. This is the pattern that is displayed by sexual victims, and this is what they tell the court when they testify.
9: When the other victim told the court through an affidavit that she now lives in fear, this is how Sibiya's lawyer responded.
10: MC further says, I'm experiencing constant fear. My question is, how will the continued detention of the applicant stop any of this? That's my question.
9: Sibiya's bail hearing continues today. Alfa Ramshwana, Eyewitness News, Johannesburg.
7: Newly elected COSATU President Mike Shinganye is calling on the Federation to place the plight of workers above personal conflicts among leaders. Shinganye was elected at the union's 15th conference yesterday, succeeding Zingi Swalosi. He's noted a decline in membership in recent years, calling on COSATU affiliates to boost campaigns about workers' rights and stand in solidarity with each union's protests.
11: When you have a program of action, when you take a decision on an element, when you decide to have a campaign, workers must resonate with the campaign. They must feel that it is a campaign about them, not a campaign about leaders and leaders' egos, but it's about the campaign. It's a campaign about the workers' plight.
7: Meanwhile, Losi, who's been elected General Secretary, is calling for accountability from union leaders.
12: Congress resolved to oppose political opportunism, patronage and political careerism within the alliance and broader movement, threatening political education and cadre development as mechanism for combating opportunism and to promote accountability.
7: And at least 8 people have died after tropical storm Rachel swept along Mexico's Pacific coast. The government says the Army and Navy are continuing search and rescue operations while two other people remain missing. Four deaths had been reported as of Monday. The El Nino phenomenon, characterized by rising water temperatures in the Pacific, is fueling more intense hurricanes this season in the region. Gold is trading at $4,105.12 an ounce. The rand is at 16.61 to the dollar, 21.90 to the pound, 18.52 to the euro. Brent crude oil is at $104.67 a barrel. A partly cloudy day in store for Gauteng with isolated showers and thunder showers expected. Johannesburg starting at 19 degrees, peaking at 29. Pretoria 20 and 31. For the Vereeniging 17 and 29 degrees. Cape Town will be cloudy along with a fresh northeasterly breeze, a low of 13 and a high of 21 degrees. The top story in EWN this hour. Another explosion at Joburg City Power Substation in Marshalltown has set back plans to restore electricity today.
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0: 5 minutes now, it is past 5 o'clock. It's a Thursday morning, the 15th of October, 2026. We're in your company until 6 o'clock this morning, where we always welcome your calls on 021-446-0567 or 011-883-0702. An Ipsos study commissioned by the British American Tobacco South Africa shows that illicit cigarettes sold in the market in South Africa increased from 27% in 2022 to almost 75% this year. This translates into tax revenue losses of 30 billion rand and upwards. We'll be speaking to Francois van der Merwe with the South Africa Tobacco Transformation Alliance. And then the Independent Electoral Commission of South Africa hosting a media briefing yesterday following the deadline for the special vote applications, which was on Monday. We've seen increases in the number of people who've applied for a special vote, as well as increases in the number of people who will be visited across South Africa because of their infirm condition and therefore their inability to go to a voting station on the 4th of November. We'll speak to James Apane. James is the General Manager for Electoral Matters at the IEC at about 10 minutes to 6 this morning. Throughout the hour, we welcome your calls on 021-446-0567 or 011-883-0702. Your WhatsApp messages and voice notes to 072-702-1702, 072-567-1567.
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0: At 7 minutes past 5, this is some of what you need to know this Thursday. We'll start at the port of entry in Maseru, where 65-year-old Border Management Authority official stationed at that port of entry has been arrested after an intelligence-driven operation allegedly caught him with 22 passports belonging to Lesotho nationals and cash suspected to be linked to an unlawful visa stamping scheme. The official was handcuffed yesterday following that intelligence-driven operation conducted by the authority's Integrity Management Unit, the Department of Home Affairs Counter-Corruption Unit, the South African Police Services, as well as Crime Intelligence Free State. The arrest taking place just over 10 days after the fifth installment of the Anti-Corruption Awareness Campaign, which was hosted under the Border Management and Immigration Anti-Corruption Forum at OR Tambo International. The Deputy Assistant Commissioner for the Authority for Communications and Marketing, Meme Mohotsi, saying that the operation began after the State Security Agency provided information that several Lesotho nationals' passports had been placed under monitoring. On the continent, we go to Kenya, where they've confirmed a second case of Ebola 10 days after a businessman died of the virus after he had traveled to the East African nation from the Democratic Republic of Congo. The new patient, a 39-year-old man, is a close relative of the first case and was already in quarantine when he fell ill on Tuesday. That's according to the health ministry in Kenya. The incubation period for Ebola ranges from 2 to 21 days, meaning those expected to be exposed to the virus may not become ill for several weeks. Detecting his illness early had improved his chances of recovery and limited the chance of him passing the virus on to others. Both cases are linked and there's no evidence of spread in the wider community, according to the health ministry. And Kenya remains open with no restriction on travel, trade or public gatherings. We now go to the Middle East, where two container ships near the Strait of Hormuz have sunk after being struck by missiles amid the sharpest rise in Iranian attacks on shipping since the start of the U.S.-Israel war with Iran. The increase in attacks suggests Iran is trying to fully close the strategic waterway in an attempt to frustrate Donald Trump's efforts to bring down the fuel prices before the U.S. midterm elections on the 3rd of November. The Trump administration has been attempting to deflect attention from the economic impact of the war on Iran by blaming Ukraine's attacks on Russian refineries for increased fuel prices. On Wednesday, the UK Maritime Trade Operations reported at least five incidents, including drone strikes in the previous 48 hours, targeting tankers and other commercial ships around the Hormuz area. And then in the United States, consumer prices jumped in September in the final inflation report before the midterm elections, increasing the chances of an interest rate hike later this month. Annual inflation accelerated to 3.7%, up from 3.4% in August. On a monthly basis, prices rose by 0.6 percentage points. That's according to the Consumer Price Index report released by the Labor Department's Bureau of Labor Statistics on Wednesday. Petrol prices led the surge as tensions between the U.S. and Iran, as well as Russia and Ukraine, weighed on global energy prices. Petrol rose by 9.1% in September, accounting for more than half of the CPI monthly increase. That's according to the BLS. They were up 34.2% from the same time a year ago. Petrol prices have continued to climb. The average price of a gallon of petrol is $4.33. That's up. That translates to about $1.14 per liter, compared with $4.31 a month ago. That's according to the American Automobile Association. And then we finish off with some entertainment news. Joni Mitchell has finally become an American citizen more than 60 years after leaving her native Canada. The legendary singer-songwriter posted a picture of herself holding a U.S. flag at the naturalization ceremony, which was held on Tuesday, with a caption, "A journey that began 62 years ago."
13: Love that way, but now it's just another show.

0: She was born in Fort McLeod in Alberta in Canada in 1943. She will continue to have a Canadian passport as both countries allow residents to hold dual citizenship. This iconic artist, who was inducted into the Rock and Roll Hall of Fame in 1997 and won a Lifetime Achievement Award at the Grammys in 2002, is best known for the 1970s hits such as Big Yellow Taxi, Blue, Amelia, and Woodstock.
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3: This is Early Breakfast with Africa Milani.
4: 14 minutes now, it is past 5 o'clock. According to reports, the illicit trade in tobacco in South Africa is reportedly winning the battle. An Ipsos study commissioned by the British American Tobacco South Africa is reflecting on the penetration of illicit products into the formal market. In 2022, 27% of cigarettes sold in the market were illicit. In 2026, that has gone up to 75%, translating to a loss of tax revenue of up to 30 billion rand as cigarettes are being sold below the minimum collectible tax price of 27 rand and 12 cents. Some of them actually being sold for as low as 7 rand a packet. Join me on the line is a spokesperson for the South Africa Tobacco Transformation Alliance, Francois van der Merwe. Francois, very good morning and welcome to the show.
5: Good morning to Africa, and thank you very much.
4: This is a very disturbing report, is it not? Because let's remind listeners that President Cyril Ramaphosa announced a program, Operation Ukubusa, in his State of the Nation address as part of the government's broader strategy to combat organized crime and illicit trade. It's clearly not having an impact.
5: Well, definitely, Africa. The announcement was welcomed, and so far, that is what it is. It was only an announcement. We haven't seen any action yet, and it's a catastrophe. It's an absolute disaster situation, and the only winners here are criminal syndicates stealing, as you say, between 30 and 35 billion rand from the state.
4: What needs to be done, Francois, to have an impactful, if you like, plan that will fight illicit trade of cigarette product?
5: Well, Africa, the problem we believe is not that difficult because, you know, more than 80% of all illicit cigarettes are manufactured within the boundaries and the borders of our country. So the announcement and the political will that which we believe there is should translate into actions, and we haven't seen that yet. We should see there's practical steps like introducing a minimum retail price in the market. And the figures show and the economists show that 38 rand is the absolute minimum at which you can sell a packet of cigarettes having paid the taxes and barely covered all the costs during the value chain. And as you mentioned, it sold for as little as 7 rand. So with 38 rand, we call for a minimum price which will help enforcement. Number two, the excise regime should be reduced drastically because the higher you make the excise, the more the profit margins are for the criminals. There's another thing that technology should be used at the point of manufacture because that's where the declarations are not made and that's where the tax evasion takes place. So there should be things like CCTV cameras, counters, tamper-proof counters on machines to monitor and enforce the declaration of products at the source because that's where the tax evasion takes place. There should be more resources for forensic auditors to audit these companies, find the missteps and take away their licenses. And there should be stricter requirements for licenses for cigarette manufacturing. So these are practical steps that can be taken and which would result, would deliver quick results.
4: What we have seen in South Africa over the last few years is the demise of these major production or producing companies as far as tobacco is concerned. I mean, even British American Tobacco, for example, was downscaled quite considerably. What impact is that having on the illicit trade of cigarettes in South Africa, do you think?
5: Well, the demise of the industry is only on the legal side. We see the announcement by BAT of closing their factory. You know, we see the demise of tobacco farmers. Just before COVID, we had 241 tobacco farmers. We have 73 left. We see a decline in legal volumes of 53%. We see a decline of tobacco farming of 54%. So that's a loss in jobs, that's a loss of investment with the factory closing down. But on the other side, Africa, we see a growth in the illicit trade, as you mentioned in the beginning, from 27% to over 75%. So the only winners here are criminals because instead of cigarettes being used less in South Africa because it's a harmful product, we see an increase in consumption. And that is not coming from the legal industry. The legal industry is at the point of shutting down. But the illegal industry is thriving because it's lucrative, because there's weak enforcement, because there's money to be made, and the attitude is catch me if you can. But luckily, there are steps that can be taken, and those steps need to be taken now. Otherwise, we will see the shutdown of the total value chain with thousands of job losses, with the health agenda going out the window because cigarettes are so cheap that consumption is actually stimulated. We see a 30 to 35 billion loss to the state. We see a lose-lose-lose situation. The only winners here are criminals, and we cannot build a country if we have an illicit industry taking over a legal industry, making contributions and investment and paying taxes in this country.
4: The Minister of Finance, Enoch Godongwana, will next week, Wednesday at 2 o'clock, deliver his 2026 medium-term budget policy statement. We call it the mini-budget. What are you hoping to hear from him?
5: We absolutely hope that he will make some announcements on, actions, as I said, to curb the illicit trade in the tobacco industry, but announce practical steps. We also hope to hear from him that they will revise the excise regime, because the excise on a packet of cigarettes alone is 23.58 rand. If you add the VAT to that, it's 27.12 rand on tax alone. That is the profit margin of the illicit traders and the illicit manufacturers, because they don't pay the taxes. So if he halves the excise or reduces it drastically, that would broaden the net, it would level the playing field, and government would actually get more taxes with a lower excise regime. So those are the kind of things that we would like to hear from the minister, because it's the 24th hour, 1 minute before midnight. If he doesn't do things, we will this time next year probably see the closure and the shutdown of the legal value chain in this country.
4: There are some, green shoots that we need to celebrate and mark at the Giyani Magistrates Court earlier this week. God knows Mangani De Manyondu, who is a Zimbabwean national and a truck driver, was convicted and fined 10 million rand. This after he was found on the roads with a tanker with 10.4 million rand worth of illicit cigarettes. And according to the Hawks, this was a successful outcome following a collaborative effort between the South African Revenue Services, the South African Police Services, the Border Management Authority, as well as the local Criminal Record Center and the Directorate for Priority Crime Investigation. We need to see more of this, don't we?
5: That sends absolutely the right message, Africa. You are spot on. And although I said most of the illicit cigarettes are manufactured within South Africa, there's still millions of cigarettes being smuggled across the border, mainly from Zimbabwe. And actions like this shows collaboration between law enforcement agencies. It shows the will to clamp down on this. It shows that, you cannot get away with this and we will catch you. So it sends the right message, and we need to see much, much more of that. If that can be duplicated weekly, we will send the message, you'll shake the cage, and people will start realizing that we cannot get away with this, because that is the problem at the moment. They're getting away with it with weak enforcement. So well done to the cooperation, because we need a whole of government approach, and then this can be tackled successfully. But that example is a prime example of what can be done if there's cooperation, if there's will to pull it through, and if there's will to send the right message. And we congratulate the agencies for that. But that is far too little, a good thing to happen, but needs to be duplicated, as I say, on a weekly basis. And then this problem can be tackled successfully.
4: Francois, thank you very much for your time this morning. Francois van der Merwe with the South Africa Tobacco Transformation Alliance.
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4: At 24 minutes now, it is past 5 o'clock. Sunrise in Johannesburg will complete at 5:33 this morning. And in Cape Town, it will be at 5 minutes past 6. Joining me on the line is Senior Forecaster with the South African Weather Services, Buseletse Mofokeng. Good morning to you, Squire.
10: Good morning, Africa, and good morning to the listeners.
4: How are you this Thursday morning?
10: I'm better. Better than yesterday. Well, in terms of the rainfall, we are still expecting no rainfall over the Western Cape. It is expected to remain more like it was yesterday. There's just only one warning over the northern region, where we're expecting some strong damaging winds. But however, this is level one. In other words, it's low probability of the event occurring and also a very minor impact. That's what we are expecting for later today. And this will include also parts of the Northern Cape Province, adjacent areas like Sutherland, Kalfinia. Those are the areas that will see some strong damaging winds. Otherwise, in terms of temperatures, we're expecting them from 13 to 21 in Cape Town, 11 to 29 in both Freedendal and Riversdale. George will see temperatures from 12 to 24, and Worcester will see temperatures from 7 to 28. Generally speaking, besides that it will be cool over Cape Town, much of the Western Cape will be warm. Other than that, here in Gauteng, we're expecting partly cloudy conditions. We are expecting also isolated showers and thunder showers in the afternoon. But before then, the temperatures in Pretoria are expected to be from 20 to 31, Johannesburg 19 to 29, and in Vereeniging the temperatures will be from 17 to 29. So by, I think, still for today, we are expecting some severe thunderstorms, especially over KwaZulu-Natal, southwestern KwaZulu-Natal, areas like Margate, that municipality, the Ugu municipality, that's where we're to see severe thunderstorms that may produce localized flooding. However, this is a level two, which necessarily means that we are having the high probability of the event occurring, but the impacts will be very low. And that will be a case also over the western northwest, including the northwestern Free State. And yeah, that's the forecast.
4: Buseletse, thank you very much. Ngosi kakhulu, Buseletse Mofokeng, Senior Forecaster with the South African Weather Services.
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4: At 26 minutes now, it is past 5 o'clock. We are 20 days away from the local government elections on the 4th of November. And understandably, this will have an impact on the grant payments by the South African Social Security Agency, and they've issued a statement on the revised dates for the November social grant payments. The revised payment schedule follows extensive consultations between SASSA and the various stakeholders. The statement reads, to ensure that social grant payments continue to be administered efficiently, securely, and with minimal disruption during the election period. Following these engagements, National Treasury approved the revised payment dates, paving the way for the implementation of the new schedule. And in terms of the revised arrangements, social grants will now be paid as follows. The older person's grant will get their payments on Friday, the 30th of October. So this month still, Friday, the 30th of October. The disability grant recipients will receive their money on Monday, the 2nd of November, and the children's grants recipient on Tuesday, the 3rd of November. Let me repeat those dates again. If you are a recipient of an older person's grant, Your payment is going to be on the 30th of October. And if you are a recipient of a disability grant, your payment will be on Monday, the 2nd of November. And children's grant will be paid out on the 3rd of November, which will be a Tuesday. SASSA emphasizing that the adjustment is intended to support the smooth administration of the social grant payments during the period surrounding the local government elections, the agency remaining committed to ensuring that eligible beneficiaries receive their grants in an orderly and reliable manner. SASSA further reminding beneficiaries whose grants are under review to respond to official communication from the agency and to attend review appointments when requested. The fourth day payment on 5th of November is specifically intended for beneficiaries whose grants fall within the review process. The agency also urging beneficiaries not to rush to SASSA offices unnecessarily, as grant payments will be processed according to the announced schedule. Beneficiaries should continue to use SASSA's official communication channels for accurate information and guard against misinformation and disinformation regarding social grant information. So those dates again, the older person grant recipients, your payments will be on Friday, the 30th of October. If you are a recipient of a disability grant, your payment will be on the 2nd of November. And if you are a recipient of a children's grant, your payment will be on Tuesday, the 3rd of November. SASSA emphasizing that the adjustment is intended to support the smooth administration of social grant payments. All right. I hope you have locked in those dates. Let's bring the time to 5:30 this Thursday morning. Sifiso Zulu, you've got the latest from EWN. Good morning to you.
11: Thanks, Africa. Good morning. Another explosion at Joburg City Power substation in Marshalltown has set back plans to restore electricity today. The blast happened last night while technicians were assessing the damage of a fire that occurred on Tuesday. It was the fourth fire since April, causing multiple outages across the inner city. With another legal hurdle placed in the way of Parliament's impeachment committee, Chairperson Makashule Gana says it will turn its attention to finalizing the terms of reference for the Section 89 inquiry. After 2 days of arguments before the Western Cape High Court, the bench said it would need some time to consider whether, by backtracking on its nomination for an evidence leader, the committee acted in bad faith. Following proceedings yesterday, Gana said he was confident that the committee's case, that it acted to protect its integrity when it rescinded its recommendation of advocate Thandazani Madonsela as evidence leader over a perceived conflict of interest. And at least 8 people have died after tropical storm Rachel swept along Mexico Pacific coast. The government says the Army and Navy are now continuing search and rescue operations, while other 2 people remain missing. 4 deaths had been reported as of Monday. A partly cloudy day in store for Gauteng, with isolated showers and thundershowers expected today. Johannesburg starting at 19 degrees, peaking at 29. Pretoria 20 and 31. Vereeniging 17 and 29 degrees. Cape Town will be cloudy along with a fresh northwesterly breeze, a low of 13 and a high of 21 degrees.
12: And in the traffic, we've got delays in the city of Tshwane along the N1 South. That's due to roadworks, and more roadworks are taking place on the N3 South approaching the Kilulis interchange. To expect delays there.
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4: 5:32 it is, Mateo. Good morning to you. Credit rating agency Moody's is saying that South Africa is on track for an upgrade.
13: Yeah, we may be feeling a very tough economy, but from their own indications, they're very positive about the way South Africa is going. Moody's says South Africa has reached an inflection point after stabilizing its debt, basically meaning that we, on the graph, looking like we're handling our debt situation. The ratings agency has also indicated that the country is delivering on its pro-growth economic reforms. It's for these reasons that Moody's says South Africa is on the right track for a ratings upgrade. The agency, which currently rates the country at BA2, which is 2 notches below investment grade, has already revised its outlook to positive from stable in May. Then on the international markets, the tech-heavy Nasdaq composite in the U.S. Shedding close to 2% during regular trading yesterday, marking its worst day since July, then it also, when it dropped 2.2%. The S&P 500 also dropping by more than 1%, its biggest one-day slide since July. The Dow Jones also a relative outperformer yesterday, just falling marginally. In Asia, South Korea's Kospi fell over 6%, dragged down again by technology heavyweights SK Hynix, that's a chip maker in South Korea, and Samsung Electronics. Japan's Nikkei was also down 4.4% this morning, with the Hang Seng Index declining by 1%. Mainland Chinese shares also are down 300 points at 1.4%. Then looking at what's been happening locally on the JSE, not very much growth happening overnight, at over 100,000 points. The dollar also trying to fight back against the rand, if you will, 16 rand 61, but the rand still up more than 0.5% this morning. 18 rand 52, also strong against the euro, and 21 rand 90 cents against the British pound. Price of gold at $4,105 an ounce. It's down close to 1% this morning, while platinum then is at $1,667, with oil now at $102 a barrel. More business after six.
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4: Mawande Mateza at 5:34 this Thursday morning. It was Champions League night last night, and I suppose we're paying attention to Manchester City for all the wrong reasons now. There are reports that some of their staff will be going on a government trip to India later this week, and you're asking yourself why. And so when PSG decides to do the Lord's work and beat them 4-2, I imagine some people are smiling, aren't they? Good morning.
15: Oh, yeah, absolutely. Good morning, Africa. And those of us who are watching were praying that the PSG would score a lot more goals, because it was 3-0 inside the first 30 minutes of the match. And you had this feeling that City were being completely dominated, and you wanted more and more. And just for City to suffer the humiliation that they inflicted on so many other clubs over the past 10 years or so. But it wasn't to be in the end. But it was really, really funny watching how City just went over the top. There was this elaborate fireworks display yesterday, and all their former manager Pep Guardiola was there, and so many things. It was almost like they were trying to deflect from what has happened over the last couple of weeks. And it's going to be at the forefront of everyone's minds, though. And at the end of the day, though, fantastic victory for PSG.
4: Are we starting to see any evidence of the impact of the boardroom dramas, if you like, on the pitch?
15: No. I do think, though, that what we're seeing is that City are completely in their post-Pep Guardiola era. There's at very little remnants of the Pep Guardiola era. They moved so quickly from the squad, the core of the squad that Pep Guardiola had, with Rodri also leaving to join Barcelona in the offseason and the like. When it will happen, I'm not certain, but at some point, I don't think they're going to completely get away with it. And I think that at some point there will be some negative after effects.
4: In the meantime, he'll try not to be too gleeful. What do you have in your sporting report?
15: Me? Gleeful at City's demise? Never. All right, Africa, we'll begin with the UEFA Champions League, and it provided a number of thrilling matches last night in selected results. Defending champions Paris Saint-Germain raced to a 3-0 lead against Man City with goals from Désiré Doué, Ousmane Dembélé and Vitinha, before City fought back with the brace from Erling Haaland. However, that proved to be in vain as PSG won 4-2. Bradley Barcola scored a hat-trick as Liverpool thrashed Austrian side LASK 6-3. Real Madrid avoided an embarrassing defeat to AS Roma, winning 4-3. And Aston Villa hammered Turkish side Fenerbahce 6-0. The draw for this season's Carling knockout was made last night as well. Reigning champions Orlando Pirates will begin their title defence against Milford FC. MTN 8 winners Mamelodi Sundowns will host Maromo Gallants, while Kaizer Chiefs will have a tricky encounter against TS Galaxy. Stellenbosch FC were drawn to face Durban City away. The dates and the venues for those fixtures will be announced at a later date. and former Masters champion Patrick Reed has moved to reassure former colleagues, saying that the DP World Tour did welcome him and should have no worries about leaving LIV Golf. New rules will require all members of the European Tour, rather, to state explicitly that they will not be signing up for the proposed LIV Golf 2.0 relaunch after the original format applied for Chapter 11 bankruptcy. Mawande Mateza, Eyewitness News Sport.
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17: with Bongani Bingwa.
4: And he joins me in studio now to tell us what's up on his show in 22 minutes. Good morning to you.
18: A very good morning to you, Africa. We all know about South Africa's deepening water crisis really around the country. And so what the Department of Water and Sanitation is doing is they're consulting communities as they review the National Water and Sanitation Services Policy Framework. We know, of course, nearly half of the country's municipal wastewater treatment systems are in a critical condition, and it's raised concerns around sewage pollution and public health. One of the interesting things about the Government of National Unity is how it has brought together people who were formerly critics of the government, who were always raising the alarm about issues of concern, obviously, from the outside. So what does that picture look like from the inside? Those are the questions we'll pose to our first guest, Dr. Jack Bloom, who's now the Deputy Minister of Water and Sanitation. And then this is something that really should concern all of us. In Gauteng, the government was urging residents to use and to trust a new e-panic button app, which was a free service designed to summon emergency assistance during all sorts of emergencies. It could be a medical emergency, it could be a crime, an incident of gender-based violence. And then the investigative outfit GroundUp revealed that not all was kosher with this emergency app. A lot of people's information was readily accessible. And the worry, of course, is, for example, particularly when it comes to gender-based violence incidents, if people had reported, but the perpetrators or alleged perpetrators were able to access that system, what was the point? Well, the reaction of Gauteng was to firstly deny that such a breach had occurred. They only informed the regulator 2 weeks later, and then they lodged a criminal complaint against GroundUp for showing the breach. We'll hear both sides of that story as our big interview after 7 o'clock. And then just before 9, I'm so pleased, you'll be jealous, that my guest is going to be the great Themba Mkhize, who is, of course, the musical director for Ingoma Busuku Night Song, who's going to be telling us about that production taking place at the State Theatre. And as always, we have a shout out. And I want to know, and you probably don't have a story, but nonetheless, I'll try. Have you ever, or what's the costliest mistake you have made at work? And I mean, this is one the company was going to pay dearly for, or maybe you had a close shave.
4: Not at work,
18: and
4: no.
18: Oopsie. Ooh, where?
4: we were traveling abroad, a friend of mine and I, and we were going from New Orleans to Miami. And I should preamble this by saying I was not a fan of going to Miami, but the friend was insistent. And we were at...
18: Did you play Will Smith? Going to Miami.
4: and we were at the airport. Checked in through the security gates and all of that, and actually sitting at the gate where we were supposed to embark on the on the plane. And then at some point, we saw this aircraft pulling out, and we were supposed to be there. And we went.
18: You went onto the wrong plane?
4: No, we just sat in the lounge and didn't go onto the plane.
18: And you missed the flight?
4: We missed the flight. Even though we were there. It's one thing missing the flight because it's stuck in traffic. It's quite another when you are there timelessly.
18: On time.
4: On time, all of that. And then you're just chilling, having a conversation, and you completely miss. So we had to fly four and a half hours later at an additional cost.
18: All right. What's the costliest boo-boo you've ever made? It cost you or your company dearly. Or was it a close shave? We'll explain why we're asking after 6.
4: Have a good show, Bongani Bingwa, on 702 Breakfast in 18 minutes.
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19: The champ is here! The champ is here! The champ is here! The champ is here!
4: We of little faith did not believe that the incredible partnership of one Lester Kivett and Natalie Malchus were going to prove victorious over the incredibly competitive KFM Drive team. They played a match of Padel yesterday in Greenpoint, and you were victorious. Not only that, you are healthy enough to return to work this morning. Very well done. How was it? Good morning.
20: Oh ye, oh ye, oh ye of little faith, Africa Milani, and so many others who thought Lester and Natalie, they can never do it. 4-2, 4-2, game, set, match, Cape Talk.
4: Wait, is that it? You only played 12 points?
20: Generally you play the first two, six games. And then if games are tied, then you play the first two clear games. And if it reaches a certain point where you just need a clear tie break, and then it's called, a golden point, where you just have to, whoever scores next wins. Because of the truncated manner in which we had to play yesterday, because there was a whole day of paddle with a purpose, we, of course, couldn't take this to a full extended game. So we played a set of four games, and we played the best out of three, and we won.
4: I'm sorry, I'm taking it back then. That champ is here thing.
20: Are you serious?
4: Of course I have.
20: Legs this morning. I have no legs below my knees.
4: I'm sure you don't,
20: morning.
4: But you only played 12 points, good sir. Like, that was it. You played 12 points.
20: No, we played 12 games altogether. In the first set, we beat them 4-2. Next set, we beat them 4-2. But it was a set that consisted of four games.
4: Still, it's less than what it would be ordinarily.
20: You
4: well
20: know,
4: done.
20: I know.
4: You are
20: the
4: doing
20: reigning.
4: This for charity. That is most important.
20: I am now the reigning champ. So there's a target on my back. So when
4: you
20: are
4: and
20: back
4: Natalie
20: in Cape Town,
4: are the reigning champs.
20: I'm gonna milk this. I'm gonna milk this for all its worth.

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1: 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It's a vehicle to raise funds for safety parents. Look, there is a stipend that is then delivered to safety parents, but it is meager. And in this economy, safety parents need support like we all do in our households. So our initiative this year with Cape Talk and Prime Media Cares is to support the Safety Parents Program. That conversation after 7 o'clock. But who do you think the most important constituencies in this and any election? It's not the people who vote. It's not the middle-aged people. It's not the older people. What if it's the people who aren't even old enough to vote yet, because they will live with the consequences of the decisions that those who do vote in elections make? I'm going to be speaking to Professor Eric Atmu, who is the director for the Center for Early Childhood Development. They're in fact having a debate next week with political parties. What are you doing for children? And he speaks to me at about 6:40 about what political parties, what a municipal government needs to do to protect children, not just in the city of Cape Town, not in the Western Cape, but around the country at a local government level. That conversation at 6:40. But at 6:25, Enoch Godongwana, the finance minister, expected to make some form, we hope, pronouncement on the fuel crisis at the medium-term budget policy statement on the 21st. So we are looking at what industries, what sectors are being affected more than just the truck that delivers your bread to the store, and that means the price of your loaf of bread goes up. I'm speaking to the Western Cape Chief Director for Traffic. We're talking about what that fuel price, that almost 30 rand a litre here at the coast, here in the Western Cape, what does it have, what impact does it have on the fleets of Western Cape traffic patrol? Earlier this week, we spoke to the security industry. We spoke to firefighters on just what the petrol price shock is having on the operations. Maxime Besaidena joins me at 6:25. And special guests in studio today, Stormers coach John Dobson, as well as Siabela Sanatla. They join me in studio. The Stormers are looking at complete domination in this year's competitions, not just the URC, but also in the Investec Champions Cup. We take on the Bristol Bears at DHL Stadium at the weekend. I speak to Dabo, I speak to Siabello just after 8 o'clock. All that and more between 6 and 9. I have a question for you.
2: Yes.
1: I've been to your home, but maybe you're just very nice. Are you one of those homes where you instruct people to take off their shoes?
2: No. No.
1: I don't understand. Don't invite me to your home and tell me to take off my shoes. You don't know what I've been through today, what my feet have been through. You don't know if my men's essentials got snagged on a peg on the line and there's like a little bit of a potato.
2: Well, that's your problem. If you're going to be walking around with holes in your socks, like, what are you doing? I do understand people who do that. If you have invested an extraordinary amount of money on your flooring and you don't want it to be marked unnecessarily by fake leather shoes, then I can see why people do that. But my floors are not that precious.
1: Is your home an airport? That's what I ask. I was invited to some friends last night, and I was kind of instructed, take off your shoes. I'm like, no, I'm not going to take off my shoes. If you are going to, then provide me with slippers.
2: That
1: but
2: is
1: not,
2: true.
1: Not slippers that everyone else has worn. Provide me with clean slippers that I will
2: take. Like at the
1: hotel. It's a conversation.
2: You are
1: Africa,
2: demanding.
1: I look forward to seeing you.
2: Let's give it. The champion will be on your dial in 10 minutes.
3: Africa is on X.
4: At Africa Milani.
2: Nice and easy one today. An American R&B singer born on this day in 1970. He was born in Washington, D.C. in the United States. He began his career as a member of the musical collective Swing Mob in the early 90s. And as a solo act, he signed with Epic Records to release his debut single, Pony. That should be enough, which picked

0: Differences, a big hit for him in 2001 when it was one of the lead singles of his third studio album, The Life. What is the name of this American R&B singer born on this day in 1970? If you'd like to earn those bragging rights, all you have to do is call me 021-446-0567 or 11-883-0702. That was an abrupt end to that song.
1: EWN Traffic.
0: Without warning, he just ended it. Amo, you're not a great fan of R&B, but your sister is.
2: No, I'm not at all. And I don't know. I just have a feeling that, you know, when are we getting to the fun part of the song? Okay, I hear you, but like, when are we getting to the, you know? But my sister, growing up, my sister used to love R&B. I don't know about now because, I mean, you know, our taste changes when we grow. But she used to, even the song, this used to be on her playlist and many others. And she knew all these people. And she would tell you about, she just, you know, so music like this makes me think of her.
0: Do you remember back in the days, CDs came with lyrics?
2: Yes.
0: So you'd go to the cover and then you'd actually follow what they're singing.
2: And, you know, the nice thing about her is that she can sing. So she would sing along. Hey?
0: So can you?
2: No, not at all.
0: At least you try.
2: You know how I knew that I can't sing? In the house, when we would sing out loud, and my mom would say, "Amo, please keep it low."
0: Ooh.
2: But she was allowed to sing, and I was just like, "Oh, okay." So yeah, but it's not. I don't take offense to that because I know I don't have a good singing voice.
0: You have a decent rapping voice, though.
2: I do.
0: What's happening on the road?
2: Well, we've got some delays in the city of Tshwane. Peak time pressure piling up along the R80, approaching Eskom Pahlele Drive. And then if you are traveling on the N3 South, a bit of a hold up there as well due to roadworks that are taking place along the route. Then in Cape Town, do expect some road closures this Sunday for the Nelson Mandela Marathon, which is happening this Sunday. And there will be widespread road closures starting from Saturday midnight. We will keep you updated as to which roads will affect you the most, like City Center, Sea Point, Green Point, as well as District 6. So please be on the lookout and do head on over to ewn.co.za to see more of these closures. More updates coming up at the top of the hour.
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0: Azuki, you were the first person to call in from Bloberg in Cape Town. What is the name of this American R&B singer born on this day in 1970 in the United States? Good morning.
3: Morning, Africa. How are you?
0: I'm very well. Thank you very much. How are you?
3: I'm all good, thanks. So some people used to call him Gin and Wine, but it's actually Genuine.
0: Gin and Wine. I've never heard that before. Genuine is his stage name. He was born Elgin Baylor Lumpkin. I think it was a good choice that he came up with the stage name. And he continues to enjoy and delight fans around the world. He's on a tour at the moment, actually, through the United States. So, Gid, congratulations. You've earned yourself bragging rights for this Thursday. And a happy birthday to Genuine.
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0: We are 20 days away from the local government elections. Joining me on the line now is the General Manager for Electoral Matters at the Electoral Commission of South Africa, James Apane. James, a very good morning and welcome to the show.
5: Good morning, Africa, and good morning to the 702 and Cape Town listeners.
0: At the media briefing that the IEC held yesterday, you reflected on the number of special votes that had been applied for and that the IEC had approved. And we've seen quite a significant increase when compared to the last local government elections in 2021. Do you read this as a heightened interest in the upcoming local government elections in South Africa?
5: Yes, is that Africa, because we've seen it with the registration starting off, because we're sitting at 29.2 million people on our voter roll for this election. And we also seen it in terms of the candidate participation, which is over 137,000. All of these figures showed a very huge interest. But I must add, it's also because as the IEC, we've been innovative in making sure that people have got access. For instance, when you apply for a special vote, voting station visit, all you had to do was to SMS your ID number. And because you are already on the certified segment of the voter roll for your own voting district, it was automatic approval. The difference is that when you apply for a special board home visit, we needed to be able to verify your address. And therefore, we only allowed, you know, applications online on our website or at the IC offices for special board home visit. But for all the people that wanted to vote earlier than election day, it was quite easy. That's why there's also an increase, never mind the fact that there's also a huge interest in these elections.
0: Another part of the briefing was pertaining to the printing of the ballot papers, which is currently underway. We know that the Constitutional Court will be handing down their decision following the appeal by the ANC and others against an electoral court decision pertaining to the data candidates lists that were not submitted because no one pressed the submit button. I imagine this will have implications on the IEC, right? And you've got some plans in place should the decision go in a direction that says those candidates need to be considered.
5: Absolutely. You know, as the Commission, we are a structured organization and we work with planning. And that's why, even for this election, we were ready for the earliest possible date. And therefore, it means that the time the Constitutional Court makes a judgment, we will have been able to put in place, actually, we do have those contingency measures in place, because we anticipated any eventuality, so we are ready for any eventuality. So if it means that it is in our favor, we proceed as planned, because we have a timetable that which we need to adhere to as well. On Sunday the 18th, we should have completed the ballot paper printing, and that's why we couldn't wait. But obviously we respect the courts, their decision is paramount. If they tell us to go and redo certain ballots, we'll definitely do. And we do have those plans in place, Africa.
0: And you'll still be able to meet your deadline of the Sunday the 18th, or will you have to delay that by a couple of days should it go against the, well, not the IEC, but you know what I mean?
5: Yeah. No, I fully understand. So let's start with the fact that the date is on the 4th of November. That date is not moving. So therefore, we cannot jeopardize any of our plans. It means we have to put additional resources in place, put additional hours in place. We cannot change any date. The 18th remains the 18th, and therefore we have to work extra hard, put additional resources to make sure that we meet all the dates that are on our planning timeline.
0: James, let me ask this then as a final question. There's always protestations ahead of any election cycle, and it's no different for this local government elections. Sadly, we are seeing incidents of violence in parts of South Africa. What are we doing to ensure that this will be a safe election process for South Africans and those contesting the elections?
5: I think what we can say at this stage is certainly, you know, crime in South Africa is something that we observed over time, and the police and the authorities will investigate and be able to determine if these are politically motivated, and those processes are in place. So what have we done in our side is we've worked with the Interministerial Committee specializing on elections. We worked with NAD joints, where is the priority committee, also focusing on election security. And on our side as the Commission, we have a program that deals with conflict mediation and resolution. We have a national coordinator. Each province has got a provincial coordinator, and we have one in each region. And in each and every local community, we have what we call community panelists. These are key members of society, Africa, such as your priests, former judges, and those people that the community look up to. So we have to be able to pick up issues on the ground as they're about to happen, so that we can make sure that people are afforded the opportunity to come and express their wish to participate in a democratic process. While we also respect that there may be incidences of people that want to protest for whatever reason, but on our part, we make sure that people that would like to come and participate in this election will do so in a safe and a secure environment.
0: Thank you very much, James Apane, the General Manager for Electoral Matters at the Electoral Commission of South Africa. 20 days to the local government elections, and at 10 o'clock this morning, the Constitutional Court will be handing down their decision on the appeal by the African National Congress against an earlier electoral court decision. That's it from us. This Thursday edition of Early Breakfast. We'll be back again tomorrow morning. Have a wonderful day in the company of your favorite station. It's 6 o'clock.
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6: Another fire leaves some parts of Joburg's inner city in the dark, and Parliament's impeachment committee says it will soldier on despite legal woes. Good morning, I'm Sfiso Zulu. Another explosion at Joburg City Power Substation in Marshalltown has set back plans to restore electricity today. The blast happened last night while technicians were assessing the damage from a fire that occurred on Tuesday. It was the fourth fire since April, causing multiple outages across the inner city. City Power spokesperson Isaac Mangena.
7: The extent of the damage and the cause of the explosion have yet to be established. And the incident is further a setback to the restoration work, which is currently underway at the substation. With this in mind, City Power can no longer confirm the earlier target of restoring supply to the mostly affected areas by midday on Thursday, the 15th of October.
6: With another legal hurdle placed in the way of Parliament's impeachment committee, Chairperson Makashule Gana says it will turn its attention to finalising the terms of reference for the Section 89 inquiry. After 2 days of arguments before the Western Cape High Court, the bench said it would need some time to consider whether by backtracking on its nomination for an evidence leader, the committee acted in bad faith. Following proceedings yesterday, Gunner said he was confident that the committee cast its case that it acted to protect its integrity when it rescinded its recommendation of advocate Tandazani Madonsela as evidence leader over a perceived conflict of interest. President Cyril Ramaphosa is facing impeachments over events at his Palapala farm following the theft of US dollars in 2020. Lindsay Tentlinger has more.
8: More than 4 months since its establishment, the impeachment committee has struggled to prepare for the start of an inquiry, with it already having faced three legal challenges. Over the past 2 days, the committee has had to fend off its latest challenge from the EFF and the African Legal Professionals Association. They have argued that the impeachment committee knew from the onset that advocate Tandazani Madonsela had offered legal advice to the ANC because he had declared it. But committee chairperson Makashule Gana says the steps taken by the committee were always informed by legal advice.
9: Sometimes people only look at what happened on the 1st, but they don't go to the 18th of August, where we deliberated on the letter that came from the president and also the letter that the secretary of the ANC had written.
8: Garner says he had hoped by now the same court would have ruled on Ramaphosa's application on the legality of the impeachment report that has given rise to the inquiry. Lindsay Dentlinger, Eyewitness News.
6: Lawyers for former top cop Shadrack Sibiya argue that there's nothing unusual about the complaints brought by his alleged victims. The state submitted affidavits from two teenage girls he's accused of raping and sexually grooming. The teens, aged 16 and 18, say they are living in fear and believe Sibiya could harm them if she's released on bail. Alfara Mushwana reports.
10: In her affidavits, the 18-year-old woman who was allegedly raped by Shadrack Sibiya told the court that she is now struggling with suicidal thoughts after the incident. However, Sibiya's lawyer, Estelle Killian, says this cannot be a justifiable reason to deny Sibiya's release on bail.
11: Even inclusion of suicidal thoughts. This is nothing exceptional. This is the pattern that is displayed by sexual victims, and this is what they tell the court when they testify.
10: When the other victim told the court through an affidavit that she now lives in fear, this is how Sibiya's lawyer responded.
11: MC further says, I'm experiencing constant fear. My question is, how will the continued detention of the applicant stop any of this? That's my question.
10: Sibiya's bail hearing continues today. Alfa Ramshwana, Eyewitness News, Johannesburg.
6: With local government elections approaching, concerns are growing over the Makana local municipality's failure to resolve Makanda's long-running water crisis.
1: EWN, local government elections, 2026.
6: For many years, residents of the Eastern Cape town have contended with dry taps, failing infrastructure and repeated water supply disruptions. Despite government interventions and millions spent on infrastructure upgrades, many households are still waiting for reliable water supply. Ntutuzelo Nene takes a look.
12: Makanda resident and retired civil engineer in water management, Peter Storog, believes the town's water crisis is not beyond repair, but says the municipality's failure to act decisively is standing in the way of progress. He accuses the Makanda local municipality of ignoring residents' concerns, saying emails, proposals and repeated attempts to engage officials often go unanswered.
13: There needs to be a broader communication in terms of what is happening at the bulk supplies, but that is just not forthcoming.
12: With the November 4 elections approaching, Storog says residents want greater accountability and action from municipal leaders. Ndutuzelo Nene, Eyewitness News.
6: Gold is trading at $4,105.12 an ounce. The rand is at 16.61 to the dollar, 21.90 to the pound, 18.52 to the euro. Brent crude oil is at $104.67 a barrel.
2: And in the traffic, we've got delays on the N1 South just as you approach the Stormfield Road exit in the city of Tshwane. That's due to roadworks, and more roadworks are taking place on the N3 South heading towards Bedford View, already causing some issues.
14: And in your sport, Champions League defending champions PSG put on a masterclass in a 4-2 win over Manchester City. Easy wins for Liverpool, Aston Villa and Real Madrid. Sundowns, Pirates and Chiefs avoid each other in the first round of the Carling Knockout Cup. And the All Blacks have made 8 changes to face the Wallabies on Saturday.
6: A partly cloudy day in store for Gauteng with isolated showers and thundershowers expected. Johannesburg starting at 19 degrees, peaking at 29. Pretoria 20 and 31. Vereeniging 17 and 29 degrees. The top story in EWN this hour. Another explosion at a Joburg City Power substation in Marshalltown has set back plans to restore electricity today.
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0: It's a brand new day, a Thursday, the 15th of October, the year of our Lord, 2026. John Pullman was saying yesterday that probably the midweek blues happen on a Wednesday as you realize how far the weekend is still. But I think from Thursday onwards, you begin to have that lift. Because, you know, it's just one more day. It's just one more day. On our menu today, we speak to the newly minted Deputy Minister of Water and Sanitation. It's been some months now. But Dr. Jack Bloom is going to talk to us about how bad our water infrastructure is. We waste gazillions of liters for a water-scarce country. That is concerning. But it's one thing to see the issues from the outside. Now that he's on the inside, how big are the problems and what's the plan to try and fix them? And then a really, really worrying story after 7 o'clock, our big interview. The Gauteng government was urging residents to trust its new e-panic button app. This was a free service designed to help people during emergencies, whether it was a crime or a medical emergency or even an incident of gender-based violence. Now, the news outfit Ground Up looked at this new app and they realized that your information could very easily be compromised. Can you imagine if you are, for example, the victim of a gender-based violence incident and you are trying to report what has happened to you anonymously and the alleged perpetrator can access that information? The Gauteng government denied it. Then when they did report it to the regulator, it was 2 weeks later, and then they wanted to sue Ground Up. We'll have them both after seven.
15: This is Breakfast with Bongani Bingwa
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15: Let's walk the talk.
0: But I'm really, really, really pleased to tell you our big guest before 9 o'clock is going to be the great Themba Mkhize, who's going to be telling us about Ingoma Busuku Night Song. It's a new production set to take to the stage at the theatre, at the State Theatre in Pretoria. And it's about a gifted young musician who's haunted by dreams
16: of ancestral voices. And although this chap is trained in Western classical music, he feels a deeper pull towards isiXhosa, the soulful traditional Zulu singing style you may be familiar with hearing from Ladysmith Black Mambazo. And it's that tension, the untold story of his father, his absent father, a respected singer, and how he connects to his roots despite his less than traditional training. It's a fascinating idea, and he'll be talking to us about that. I think it should be a riveting watch.
15: You're with Bongani Bingwa.
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16: 702 Breakfast with Bongani Bingwa is brought to you by BCX, helping South African organizations turn cloud, data, and AI investments into faster decisions, smarter operations, and measurable business outcomes.
1: Let's walk the talk.
15: 702.
16: Give me something on the radio and think, maybe my ears deceived me. Maybe I didn't hear correctly. I was listening to the bulletin at the top of the hour, and Sifiso Zulu played a clip from the bail hearing of Shadrack Sibiya, where his lawyer, Estelle Killian, argues against the evidence that was preferred by the alleged victims of his crimes. One of the girls says she's suicidal. She fears for her life. And if this man were to come out, she fears for what he might do, she says. And she's had suicidal thoughts. And Estelle Killian says, yeah, so we're used to hearing victims of sexual violence being suicidal. Huh? Did you hear it? She says, oh, no. I mean, the sexual victims of sexual violence are suicidal all the time. So what are you saying, ma'am? I mean, apart from the fact that you clearly don't care, are you admitting then that she is a victim of sexual violence? But like, I call the man, you know, we're used to this. That's how it is.
17: So what's different in this
16: case? So, I mean, really, why keep this man in jail? Sexual, they're scared all the time. They're suicidal all the time. Do you ever hear something in the news and just go, huh? There's a little bit of noise in the background of this clip, right? And I think obviously you can hear that the journalist who took it down was writing as they were listening to what was being argued in court. But I want you to hear from a document that is, of course, part of the witness statement of the 16-year-old victim in this case and how they feel about Ntate Sibiya.
18: IZM know between the right and the wrong, and I state under oath in English in the presence of my biological father, Mr. M, that what I propose to in this statement is to the best of my knowledge and belief truthful and correct, unless the context indicates otherwise. Paragraph 2, I know the difference between the truth and the lies. What I'm stating below is the truth. 3, I'm a 16-year-old female currently under witness protection and whose address cannot be divulged. 4, today, the 13th of October 2026, I was informed by officers of the witness protection program that Detective Sergeant Drovu, whom I know as the investigating officer in this case, wanted to see...
16: Well, that clip not really helping us get to what I want to say, but essentially there, the victim says she became afraid of Ntate Sibiya because Ntate Sibiya, and that's what she's still calling him, hey? Ntate Sibiya made threats to her father, and she felt guilty about this because it was based on her reporting the alleged incident that she says he then allegedly made the threats. And so the idea that her entire family might be wiped out because she reported the crime was part of what drove her to getting suicidal thoughts.
15: Breakfast with Bongani Bingwa
1: on 702. Let's walk the talk.
16: We have a shout out, of course, as always, every morning. And as you might hear in the background, I'm not alone in the studio. Mutewa Hwaripe and Amoramila are here with me. Amo, of course, gets you on your morning commute safely to your destination and hopefully on time. Mutewa is here for business news and so much more. Good morning to you both.
17: Morning, Bongs.
16: So here's a shout out. Amon, good morning to you too.
2: Very good morning, Bongani.
16: However long that took you. What is the biggest boo-boo you've ever made? Either you, your spouse, your parents, or your company paid dearly for this mistake. Or maybe it was a close shave. Maybe it nearly happened and you were alive to it before things went wrong. So I keep my driver's license in my car. All right, so I'm going first here.
2: Mm-hmm.
16: I keep my driver's license in my car. And then I keep my ID card with my bank cards, which I very rarely take with me because now you can transact on the phone. And of course, I try to keep my ID and my driver's license separately because if, you know, I lose one, at least I have the other. So anyway, long short, I was flying not too long ago, a few weeks ago, I was flying to, I think, Cape Town. And I realized in the Uber that had come to fetch me that I had left my ID at home because, of course, the driver's license was in the car and I was Ubering. But I had enough time to, at the point that I realized I had done this, to change the trip back to the house to go collect. And what was a grumpy Uber driver when I got into the car suddenly became the chattiest guy there ever was. He was so happy because he realized he was going to make much more money. So that's my story. What's yours?
2: I once, my mother bought me a laptop, right? And this was at the peak of my starting career. So I needed it, right? And then it didn't work. Like, I can't remember what was the problem with it, but I was able to take it back for a fee. They charged me a fee. We paid the fee. Laptop is working fine. Everything is good and
16: they
2: well.
16: Fixed it, yeah.
2: My sister borrows my laptop for whatever she needs to do. Personal stuff, okay, good and well. Then she puts my laptop inside the mattress. Like, you know, when you, your bed, and then she puts it there. I don't know why. Mangani, I don't know why. To this day, I don't know why.
16: What did she say?
2: She said, I don't know. I didn't even
16: know. We never
17: keeping
16: got there.
17: It safe.
2: Yeah, maybe she was keeping it safe. Inside the mattress, she sleeps on the bed. She sits on the bed. You know, she forgets about my laptop until I come back. And I'm like, hey, can I have my laptop back? I want to do some stuff. Laptop hands, she gives me the laptop and I try to work. The screen is black. It's not working.
16: Because we crushed it.
2: Sissy, what did you do to this laptop? Why is it not working? And she's like, oh, you know, I think it's because I put it inside the mattress and now that's why I pressed it.
16: Why would she do that?
2: Bangani, I don't know. I still want the answer today. To this day, I still want that answer.
16: Call her after the show.
2: And then I had to then go back and fix it again for another fee.
17: Did she help you fix it?
2: No, she didn't.
16: Please, we'll put her on speaker. Because now I really want to know, why would you put a laptop under a mattress?
2: Where have you seen that? Oh, but it was so costly.
16: I can imagine.
2: Yeah, and I needed it fixed because we all needed it.
16: I'm sure it was costly also in your friendship. Mutewa?
17: So I'm not the one who made the boo-boo, and this story is not very popular in my household, but I'll tell it anyway.
16: Oh, I love these.
17: So my wife lost a city pass that we had during a holiday. We're in Rome at the time, and I was really, really happy to go see the sights. So the city pass allows you to get on the bus and see all sorts of destinations, about 7 or 8 all those destinations you'd want to go see in Rome, right? And this was the first day we had just arrived. And I said to her, look, let me keep the city pass because, I mean, you change bags. I don't want you leaving it at the hotel or something. She's like, no, I've got it. Don't worry. And we get off the bus. And she must have lost it between us getting on and off the bus because, I mean, she tapped the bus, you know, for us to enter into the bus.
16: Yeah.
17: We get to the Colosseum. We're all excited. It's a couple's trip. And, you know, we're all having fun. It's a great day in Rome. When in Rome, you know, right? And then we're in the line now to walk into the Colosseum, something I've always wanted to see. And she doesn't have it anymore. She's lost it. She probably dropped it somewhere. And at that particular time, I couldn't get, you know, livid or angry or anything. I had to be.
16: You wanted to be happy.
17: An understanding partner. Also, it's the first day of our holiday, you know, so I had to let it go very quickly. So she still owes me a trip back.
16: To the Colosseum.
17: Yeah, because we never made it in.
16: All right. We'd love to know from you. 0727021702. The biggest boo-boo you ever made. It cost you your relationship, your partner, your spouse, maybe even your boss. Or perhaps it was a close shave. Did you miss a flight? did you lose a day's pass in Rome? And those things aren't cheap, Matteo.
17: No, they're not.
16: A couple of €100, I think.
17: Because a lot of people show up to go in there, you only get one day to really, really give it a shot, right?
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16: That's a great story, Matteo. You've got a question of your own?
17: Yeah, I want to know this morning, are you good with taking compliments or are you awkward when someone showers you with praises?
16: Awful. Awful.
17: You don't know where to look?
16: I know. I become a little boy.
17: Why don't you just say thank you? Thank
2: yeah.
16: You. My brain, honestly, my brain often thinks they're not true.
2: Yeah.
16: So I don't know how to handle them.
17: Or someone is exaggerating.
16: Yeah. Oh, yeah. I mean,
17: it's too much.
16: Yeah.
17: Amu, you quite good at taking compliments?
2: I take them very well. If you tell me that my high heels look good, I'll start making a walk for you so that you see them even better. If you tell me my outfit is beautiful, I'll give you a nice twirl so that you see everything. I am.
17: Did you do pageants when you were younger?
2: No, I didn't. I didn't, not at all. But I receive them very well.
16: But she's very excited that you think she did.
17: Yes. And she's receiving it very well.
16: Oh, yeah. Totally.
1: 702 weather.
16: 22 minutes after 6 o'clock, a partly cloudy day in store for Gauteng. Some isolated showers and thunder showers are expected. Temperatures will peak at 29 degrees in Johannesburg and Vereeniging. Your high in Pretoria is 31. It's the same for Mahikeng, Polokwane and Mbombela. That is now 31 degrees. Bloemfontein maxes at 30. Durban also 30. Gqeberha 21. Kokkompo City 21. And Cape Town will max at 21.
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16: Amo, first look at those roads.
2: Well, let's start in Village Main. Bongani, we've got an accident on the M2 West. It happened right near Boysons Road. It's causing heavy delays coming out of Heidelberg Road. There's also queuing traffic already on the M1 North between Boysons Road and Carr Street. While traveling in Orlando East, delays on Clipsford Valley Road. This is as you head towards the Soweto Highway Circle. So do expect peak time delays there as well as on the N1 North towards the Deep Kloof Interchange. I'll have more updates coming up. If you see anything else, though, we're on X at EWN Traffic.
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19: Hey, Bongani and the team. Yo, Bongani, I did hear that. I did hear that. And that's what I thought myself, that what does it mean? I mean, you were saying she was not raped. Now you are saying you are used to people that are raped saying things like those, victims that are going through that. Yo, I did hear her. And I'm like, yo, this lawyer is really throwing that guy under the bus, which is a good thing, because he did it anyway. But some of the things that she says, yo.
20: Bongani, good morning. You know, this lawyer, Ntate Sibiya, is very insensitive. Moreover, she's a woman. I don't know how she feels when she's uttering those words out of her mouth. She's so insensitive.
21: Morning, Bongs. Morning, team. Morning, lenders. Semi-tipanyeha. Bongs, look. I think I know that woman, she's doing her job, the lawyer for Sibiya. She's doing her job. But I think some of the things as a woman, as a mother, if she have kids, she's out of her mind. I don't want to lie to you. When she talks, she doesn't listen to herself. I sometimes tell people that, look, let something happen to you or to your family. That's when you'll feel the deep of what is happening. Because of that girl, she's not a daughter. The 16-year-old, she's not a daughter, so she doesn't care. What she cares about is money and doing her job. But, well, it is what it is, folks.
16: Look, I don't mind her doing her job. I think she should do her job as best as she can. And I think she can even use the fact that she's a woman to do her job in a particular way if it advantages her client. For me, it was just the shocking thing where she says, oh, yeah, no, sexual victims are suicidal all the time, so what's new? Which then meant, is she doing her job? Because then are you suggesting that these complainants are sexual victims? Victims of sexual violence? Not sure if that serves her client at all.
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3: Let's walk the talk.
16: We've really got to ask what is going on in our world. 25 after 6, what you need to know at this hour. Listen to this story from Guaduguza, north of Durban. Police have arrested a 16-year-old boy accused of stabbing a 6-year-old girl several times inside a classroom. Police say that he locked the teacher and other learners inside before attacking the child, who remains in a critical condition and has been taken to a specialist medical facility. An image from the scene shows that the teenager was wearing a T-shirt with the word Wrath, which resembles one associated with the perpetrator of the 1999 Columbine school massacre in the United States. Police also say the teenager had been arrested for intimidation in April. He remains in custody. The death toll from Tuesday's shooting in Katlehong in Ekurhuleni has now risen to 4 after 2 of the 5 people who were injured later died in hospital. Ever think that, I mean, I love the sense that we can be individuals, right? And the fact that you can live your life without worrying about the influence of family members and elders telling you what to do and how to do that. But do you ever worry that we're losing our sense of community? And it's not something that's a uniquely South African question either. Listen to this. In China, some elderly folks who live alone are now paying for companionship. They pay people to bring them meals, to help around the house, but most importantly, to sit with them and to talk to them. One example is of a 91-year-old who struggled with depression after losing her husband. And she now has companions, paid companions, visiting her twice a day in a service that is being described now as community children. We'll get more details from Adam Gilchrist in about 2 hours' time. The Electoral Commission of South Africa, the IEC, has already printed 79 million ballot papers for the upcoming local government elections. We know, of course, that's, what, 3 weeks or so away. But if they lose that case at the Constitutional Court, it means they will have to reprint about 66% of them if the Constitutional Court rules in favor of the ANC over that candidate list dispute. It will be quite a costly boo-boo. And that's why we were asking you the question, what's the costliest mistake you've ever made? And Nigerian musician and activist Fela Kuti was born on this day in 1938. He helped pioneer Afrobeat, blending African rhythms with jazz and funk. And as Brahima Segala ever said, always said, if you ever go to Lagos, Nigeria.

0: He used his songs to challenge corruption and criticize those in power in Nigeria, and it often brought him into conflict with authorities. He died in Lagos on the 2nd of August 1997, at just the age of 58.
1: 702.
2: The newspapers.
0: The newspapers, Fisa Zulu.
3: Good morning.
0: The Sowetan going big with the case against Sibiya is weak, argued her lawyer. I watched my son die, says a father of one of the Katlehong victims. South Africa is losing against the illicit trade battle, says the Business Day. Sibiya will find me dead, the front page of the Citizen. I just reflected on that clip you played at 6 o'clock, Sfiso.
3: Sibiya.
0: Sfiso. Did you, I mean... She says.
3: No, I was quite shocked. I was when I was previewing the sound bites.
0: Yeah.
3: I was shocked myself.
0: I'm in straight.
3: Yeah.
0: They got suicidal all the time.
3: And I think there's one of the voice notes made such a poignant point that, oh, but you said they are not victims of rape, but now you're describing them as victims. So which one is it?
0: Yeah.
3: But anyway, over in the UK, Bongani, an Irish author by the name of Sally Rooney, says she can no longer sell her books in the UK because of her support for Palestinian Action. Now, Palestinian Action is a group that's known for direct action protests targeting companies it accuses of supplying weapons to Israel. The UK government banned the group under terrorism laws in July last year, citing its actions against property and military-related facilities. But now the author, Rooney, says she intends to donate proceeds of her books to support the group and has cancelled her trip to the UK over fears of an arrest.
0: Goodness me. Those are the newspapers.
2: EWN Business.
0: Mateo, you're so good at what you do. I mean, you just get straight into it. You make such excellent points every morning. You're so good at what you do.
4: Thank you.
0: So handsome as well doing it, hey?
4: I'm on.
0: Your question this morning is, how good are we with taking compliments, or does it become awkward when you are showered with praises? What prompts the question?
5: Well, Bongani, it may not feel that way for many South Africans, but ratings agency Moody's says the country is on the right track. Now, the ratings agency says the country is heading in the right direction for its first credit rating upgrade since 2009. Moody's says if the country's fiscal performance continues to improve, then it will get closer to an investment grade rating. The agency, which currently rates South Africa at BA2 status, or two notches below investment grade, revised South Africa's credit outlook to positive from stable in May of 2026. It says the country has reached an inflection point after stabilizing its debt and delivering pro-growth economic reforms. The ratings agency has also indicated that the country is delivering on its pro-growth economic reforms. It has further indicated that it will be closely watching the medium-term budget policy statement, which is happening next week, for more signs that warrant an upgrade for South Africa. Now, National Treasury says the country's gross loan debt is projected to stabilize or hover near 75% of GDP over the medium term as primary budget surpluses take effect. The International Monetary Fund has not been so flattering of South Africa, especially when it comes to the country's growth, saying SA is set to grow at just 1% this year, a downgrade from 1.4% previously. So we're being showered with compliments. Not too sure how to take them.
0: And I'm not sure you believe these compliments.
5: Not too sure how to take them.
0: Just between us girls. What are your indicators showing?
5: 16 Rand 57 against the US dollar. Holding on to some gains this morning. 18 Rand 59 cents against the euro. 21 Rand 95 cents against the British pound. Price of gold is up close to 1% at $4,142 an ounce, while platinum is at $1,604. Brent crude down 1%, but still quite high at $104 a barrel. More business after 7.
0: Up next, we speak to the Deputy Minister of Water and Sanitation. In the meantime, Sfiso Zulu calls to place workers first.
3: That's right, Bongani. Newly elected COSATU President Mike Shinganye is calling on the Federation to place the plight of workers above personal conflicts among leaders. Shinganye was elected at the union's 15th conference yesterday, succeeding Zingi Swalosi. He's noted a decline in membership in recent years, calling on COSATU affiliates to boost campaigns about workers' rights and stand in solidarity with each union's protests.
6: When we have a problem of action, when you take a decision on an element, when you decide to have a campaign,
4: Workers must resonate with the campaign. They must feel that it is a campaign about them, not a campaign about leaders and leaders' egos, but it's about the campaign. It's a campaign about the workers' plight.
6: Meanwhile, Losi, who was elected General Secretary, is calling for accountability from union leaders.
7: Congress resolved to oppose political opportunism, patronage and political careerism within the alliance and broader movement, threatening political education and catered development as mechanism for combating opportunism and to promote accountability.
6: Residents in Mowbray in Cape Town have raised concerns about what they describe as a delay by firefighters in responding to a blaze that killed one man and destroyed four structures. 10 people have been left without shelter in the Singabalapa informal settlements following yesterday's fire. Resident Sinazo Jordan says they remain unsure what caused the fire.
8: We had to call the firefighters, but they took long. We don't know why they took long, because they're staying in observatory. But they didn't come. It was like an hour. Nobody came. They came last. If they came in time, maybe one shake or two shake was going to be like affected at that time.
6: She believes the lack of access to water also dealt a blow to efforts to contain the blaze.
8: There's other guy that always helped us, who's a good Samaritan, who always come and fetch water for us. That guy, he was away. We didn't even have a water even to help to calm down the fire.
6: Questions are mounting over how a Cape Town cop facing criminal charges of assault and torture was promoted to station commander. Colonel Delmo Manuel has been promoted from lieutenant colonel and formally appointed station commander at the Muizenberg police station. He is one of three officers charged with the alleged assault and torture of a barber during a raid in Mowbray 3 years ago. Although an SAPS disciplinary process cleared Manuel of wrongdoing, the criminal case against him is still pending. Western Cape Police Management has now confirmed the decision is being reviewed. Parliament's Police Portfolio Committee Chairperson Ian Cameron says he wants the SAPS to explain who approved the promotion and what factors were considered.
9: I've specifically requested the relevant assessments, recommendations and approval records, and until SAPS provide those answers, I cannot say what informed this decision.
6: And Ukraine has accused the US of helping Russia by failing to warn it of incoming missile strikes. Kyiv also says Washington has been hobbling military response through changes to the Starlink system it uses on the battleground. President Volodymyr Zelensky called on US tech billionaire Elon Musk to restore Starlink, which Kyiv says has been slowed down. Zelensky says the lack of warnings from allies about a wave of powerful strikes on Tuesday night and early Wednesday was completely unjust. Musk says any disruption in the responsibility or is the responsibility of the US government and not his SpaceX company. A partly cloudy day in store for Gauteng today with isolated showers expected. The temperatures are at lows of 17 and 20 degrees, peaking at highs between 29 and 31 degrees.
10: And in the traffic, we've got delays on the M2 West. That's between Heidelberg Road and Boysons Road due to a major accident in Village Main. There's also queuing traffic reported along the M1 North. That's between Boysons Road and Carr Street.
6: The top story of this hour, COSATU's new president, Mike Shingange, is calling on the Federation to place the plight of workers above personal conflicts among leaders.
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18: Morning, Bongani. Morning, 702 lenders. Dumelo in Kempton Park. My costly bobo mistake happened 2 months ago. I drove to Rustenburg on a Friday after work. That's where my family is from, a rural place after Sun City. Though nobody stays there, we've got livestock, so I had gone to see the livestock, see that the shepherd has been taken care of, it's paid, the food. So I had my work laptop with me. On Sunday when I come back, I forgot the laptop. I only realized after I've passed the last toll gate that leads into Pretoria. I had to go back. I had to drive back to Rustenburg to go retrieve that laptop.
19: Morning, 702 lenders. Happy Shilas to everyone. This is Lolo M from Rondebelt in Jemison. The boo-boo that I made, it was in 2022 when we paid double for our flight to Cape Town. I asked my daughter to pay, and then it didn't click or report to say a payment confirmation has been done, and I paid again. So yeah, to get a refund for the other payment, I had to lose 25% of that payment. Yeah, so it hit very hard. Thank you. Lovely show as usual.
20: Morning, Bongs and the team. I went on a cruise with my sister. My niece. It was my third trip on the cruise. Ne? So my niece, it was the first time she was going on the cruise, and she was so excited. Then we went and collected our vouchers for drinks, and I was showing her up and down. Then next thing, she lost the vouchers for the drinks. On our arrival in the cruise, she lost the whole 10 coupons. That's the story. Well, I had to be happy for her, you know, just to get over it and enjoy ourselves. Thank you.
0: Listen, I'm tempted to judge all these people who, what was the one story, losing a pass, a day pass in Rome, so you can't see all the sights. I'm tempted to judge all the people who lose things, but one of the first things I do in any, say, relationship, if I'm driving, you are going to keep all the parking tickets because I'm going to lose them. I don't know how many times I've had to pay that 50 Rand. I've got the app now, the Admit app, that allows you to walk in without having to physically deal with the parking ticket. But there are obviously still one or two centers where you still have to physically get the parking ticket. And I can't tell you how many times I've lost them. Where I lose them, don't even ask me. Cindy Paluta, you don't lose anything. Moms generally don't.
21: Oh, we do. We've probably lost so much stuff. Lost my marbles, my mind, my waistline. It's all gone. Bongani, 9 games in the Champions League last night, 46 goals. So you're averaging 5 goals a game. It was an unbelievable evening. And the defending champions PSG merciless in a 4-2 win over Manchester City. Doa Dembele and Vitinha had PSG 3 up before Haaland scored the first of his 2 goals. Here's City boss Enzo Maresca.
22: The reason why, for me, we struggle the first half is because we concede 2 goals. And when you are inside the pitch, you know that it's already difficult against them. And then you are thinking, oh my God, we are 2-0 down now. So it became even more difficult. But second half, I think we created enough chances to deserve something more, to be honest.
21: Aston Villa got a massive 6-0 win over Fenerbahce. Jackson and Barkley scoring two goals each. For Liverpool, Barcolo scoring a hat-trick in their 6-3 win over Lask. Real Madrid scored three goals in the last 7 minutes to beat AS Roma 4-3. Dortmund lost 1-0 to Bodø/Glimt. At home, the top eight teams are put in a separate pot and avoid each other for the first round of the Carling Knockout Cup. Defending champions Pirates will play newly promoted Milford Sundowns. Gomarumugula and Kaiser Chiefs will battle TS Galaxy. Sports Minister Gator McKenzie stepped away from the VAR project, leaving SAFA to take complete charge. McKenzie says the 20 million rand his department gave SAFA for VAR still untouched in SAFA's bank account. SAFA says there's still work to be done, including governance, procurement and referee training. The All Blacks have made eight changes for Saturday's Bledisloe Cup test with the Wallabies. Carter's out injured, replaced by Mwebi. Holland and Bawa start ahead of Lord and De Groot. With Ruben Love and Richie Monga injured, it's a start for Bowden and McKenzie. Australia look to end a 12-test losing streak against the All Blacks. They've been dealt a blow. Ben Donaldson's out injured. Declan Meredith will start. And in women's tennis at the Wuhan Open, another bad tournament for world number two Rena Sabalenka, who lost in the round of 32. Last week, Sabalenka was knocked out of the China Open in the third round. She lost her number one ranking to Rybakina last month and hasn't won a title since March. Also out of the tournament was the second seed, Jessica Pegula. Cindy Paluta, Eyewitness.
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8: Good day, Bogani team. Hey, Mateo, to answer your question, I'm really not good with compliments. Hey, with being complimented, I don't know what to do. I don't know how to handle it. I'm a medical professional, so most of the time we're wearing scrubs. So yesterday I decided to rock into work with wearing my like long sleeve shirt, you know, formal way. And the compliments that I was getting, yo, I didn't even know what to do with myself. At some point, I kept on going to the toilet just to try and avoid people complimenting me. So I'm really not good with handling compliments at all.
3: Well, you don't want those compliments in the toilet now, do you? Keep them coming.
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3: Michael wants to be an explosives engineer a little later on in life. At the moment, he's 13 years old and he goes to Bryanston Primary School and wants to give a crack to the

0: Whiz Quiz. Michael, a very good morning to you. What fascinates you about explosives?
1: Well, they kind of really help with our mining industries.
0: All right, let's see if you will the Whiz Quiz this morning, hey? Good luck.
1: Thank you.
0: KG, start the clock. What is the capital of Botswana?
1: Skip.
0: Gaborone. True or false, South Africa has three national capital cities.
1: True.
0: Correct. In the movie Toy Story, what job does Woody have?
1: To protect other toys.
0: He's a cowboy or a sheriff. What is the chemical symbol for water?
1: H2O.
0: Correct. What is South Africa's national cricket team nicknamed?
1: Proteas.
0: Correct. In which season does South Africa usually celebrate Christmas?
1: Summer.
0: Correct. What is another word beginning with an F for quick or rapid?
1: Fast.
0: Correct. What is 144 divided by 2?
1: That would be 54.
0: I'm afraid that is not the correct answer. Michael, a bit of a rough one there for you, but you walk away with something. 500 Rand is what you walk away with there. Michael, 13 years old from Bryanston Primary.
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0: On to this issue now. Allow me to digress in a sense to make a point. Do you know Facebook Memories has that feature where you click on the memories and it shows you all the things you posted over the many years, however long you may have been on the platform, and it shows you all the memories you would have posted on a particular day. A year ago, I posted on my Facebook about a leaking pipe in my neighborhood.
4: Yeah.
0: And it was just really interesting to me to see that memory because I drove through exactly that area. And there's probably about 4 or 5 little patches. There have been more leaks since a year ago. Some of them, of course, have been repaired. And it's exactly that kind of thing where we know we are a water-scarce country, but so much of the water that we do have gets lost because of poor infrastructure development and maintenance. Now, the Department of Water and Sanitation is consulting communities as it reviews its National Water and Sanitation Services Policy Framework because nearly half of our country's municipal wastewater treatment systems are in a critical condition, and it raises all kinds of concerns, as you might imagine, about sewage pollution and public health. And this is exactly the kind of thing we need to think about when it comes to our water. Now, our next guest is usually a critic from the outside. Dr. Jack Bloom has spoken to us many a time around health issues in Gauteng, but he's now the Deputy Minister of Water and Sanitation. A very good morning to you, and thank you for your time as always.
5: Good morning, Bongani. Good to be with you.
0: Now, I said in my introduction that you've been a critic of many things government has done from the outside. Now, as Deputy Minister of Water and Sanitation, I mean, how bad is our situation when it comes to water and sanitation?
5: Well, let me give you a shock figure because you're talking about leaks. The entire amount of water lost physically from leaking pipes in Gauteng every year is equivalent to the entire amount of water that the Western Cape uses in a year. I mean, that's an astounding figure. The city of eThekwini, the amount of water that they lose physically from leaking pipes is equivalent to the entire amount of water that Limpopo uses every year. So, you know, it's just I would say criminal, actually, because, this is expensive water, drinkable water that Rand Water provides in Gauteng, for instance. And such a huge amount. I would actually say physical losses between 30 and 40% is just wasted in our streets. Now, we are a water scarce country. We're going to have El Nino is going to give us, it's predicted, a long hot summer, so water consumption is going to go up. And you know, we're going to ask people to have water restrictions and be water wise, but then people go out and they see water flowing down their streets. You know, that's the problem, and we've got to get tough on it.
0: What's the issue here? I mean, because again, these are not necessarily any new concerns. These have been flagged for many a year, but they continue to be a problem. Is it incompetence? Is it a lack of will? Or is it some of the politics? Because I know, for example, National Treasury wants to ring fence water revenue so that metros don't use it to plug other gaps, but that money is reinvested back into water infrastructure. Could that be a way out?
5: Well, yes, but you know, look, the broader problem is mismanagement, corruption, leadership issues, but what's happened is that water money should really be self-financing in terms of fixing up our water infrastructure. So we get the water money, councils get it, and then they spend it on something else. So yes, there are legislative changes in Parliament to force the ring fencing of that money. So the what you pay for water is reinvested in water, and then you won't have so many leaking pipes. Unfortunately, there's a huge backlog, but really you shouldn't need to make it compulsory. It should actually just be what well-run councils do in the first place, but they just see it as an easy source of money to raid, to spend on other issues. So I think that is the issue, and obviously there is mismanagement, corruption, that issues that also surface. But it's not just water wastage; it's also pollution. Our waterways are terribly polluted with sewage spills, mostly from malfunctioning wastewater plants. 47% of them have been found to be in a critical condition, and this has led to criminal charges laid by my department, actually. Yeah. 107 of them. I think it's extraordinary that one governed entity feels the need to, after all other avenues are exhausted, to actually lay criminal charges, but it's actually necessary. And the latest one was laid last week. I was there. It was at Olifantsfontein police station. It was for the Hartbeesfontein wastewater treatment works by Kempton Park, and they were criminally charged because of pollution into the local river there. Now, you know, I hope it gets the attention, but more important, we need to fix this because our rivers are terribly polluted, and it just adds to the lack of clean, drinkable, usable water because so much of it is because of pollution.
0: So how do we solve some of these? I mean, aside from criminal charges, how do we have long-term sustainable plans, for example, to deal with the failures of our sewage systems? I mean, I can't tell you the number of times EWN has run stories on sewage flowing into people's yards, sewage flowing into people's living rooms.
5: Well, of course, it's of great distress, and the governance issues need to be fixed up as soon as possible, and we need to invest in it. That's the problem. That's why the ring fencing has to happen, because our pipes are absolutely falling apart. But I'll take the example of Emfuleni, because the pollution in the Vaal area is just absolutely appalling, and it's affecting the Vaal River. So eventually, my department, together with Rand Water, is busy setting up a special purpose vehicle to concentrate specifically on fixing up the problems there. And so we're looking at private public partnerships. That's the future. And we also need to look at the sanitation revolution, because what's happening worldwide is that it's very expensive to build these huge wastewater treatment plants, and we need to look at water conservation efforts, on-site water-efficient technologies. And, you know, you find cities overseas where we have whole sections off the grid. They do their own sanitation on-site. That obviously takes a lot of the strain off these big wastewater treatment centers. And so I think the future really is that we have to use the latest technologies. We need to decentralize sanitation. We need to do a lot more water recycling and water conservation. We've just got to be water wise because we are a water scarce country, and it costs an enormous amount of money to build dams and to get water from Lesotho.
0: Dr. Jack Bloom, the Deputy Minister of Water and Sanitation.
2: 702.
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0: The big interview focuses on an expose by GroundUp, Gauteng's e-panic button, meant to protect residents, but a security breach exposed them. That's coming up after this Eyewitness News, brought to you by OutSurance. 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
2: This is EWN.
4: The state is expected to conclude arguments in the Shadrack Sibiya bail hearing, and a man accused of being behind the shooting of some ANC members will appear in court. Good morning, I'm Sfiso Zulu. The bail hearing for former Deputy National Police Commissioner Shadrack Sibiya will continue in the Randburg Magistrates Court this morning. The state is expected to wrap up its closing arguments today, outlining why it's opposing Sibiya's release on bail. The embattled former cop is accused of sexually grooming a 16-year-old girl and raping her 18-year-old friend. Prosecutor Velile Makasana says evidence suggests Sibiya planned to sexually violate the teenagers.
6: From what I've just pointed out above, there is a concerted effort on the part of the applicant to achieve a certain goal, and I submit that the goal that he eventually wanted to achieve was the sexual exploitation, in this particular case, rape.
4: A suspect linked to a shooting that claimed four lives in Katlehong is expected to appear in the Palm Ridge Magistrates Court today. Two men died at the scene on Tuesday night, and two others succumbed to injuries in hospital after a gunman opened fire on a crowd of mourners. The Political Killings Task Team is investigating the attack. Karinda Jagmohan reports.
7: The mourners were returning from a memorial service for ANC branch chairperson Jeanette Magugu, who was killed outside her home last week. As they left the primary school venue singing a tribute song, the suspect allegedly began firing. Two of the four men who died were ANC Youth League members. Two children were also injured by stray bullets. Senior ANC officials, including Deputy President Paul Mashatile, called for swift justice when they visited the families yesterday. Meanwhile, the Gauteng Political Killings Task Team is investigating whether the shooting is linked to the upcoming election. Karinda Jagmohan, Eyewitness News.
4: As South Africans head to the polls to elect new local government leaders next month, a pensioner in Makanda says she's spending part of her old age grants on elusive water supply.
2: EWN, Local Government Elections, 2026.
4: Well, Elsie Williams says the leak outside her home has gone unrepaired for more than 4 months, despite repeated complaints to the Makana local municipality. She says the leak is costing her dearly, with 100 rand worth of prepaid water often gone without a day. Williams says even a visit by the mayor failed to resolve the problem, while municipal workers left an open pit outside her home, posing a danger to children.
8: The mayor also came here one day. All of us were standing here around the wall, and we told her, here's the problem. She also said, yeah, here's the problem. We'll send to do, see what can we do. And then after that, the tractor come, they make a hole here. Nothing done to the pipe. So I don't know what was it necessary to make the hole here. Now it's a hazard for the children also. They play here in this wall. They can fall into the stem. And what's going to happen about that?
4: A retired civil engineer believes the town's long-running water crisis could be resolved with stronger political will. The engineer says residents expect meaningful change after the elections.
9: We've got an election coming up, and in Makanda, we're all very positive that whatever municipality we have after the election, whether it's a coalition, whether it's one or other of the large parties, whether it's the same ANC that's running the municipality, residents just won't stand for this blocking by the municipality. And I think we're all going to look for something very more positive in the new year.
4: With another legal hurdle placed in the way of Parliament's impeachment committee, Chairperson Makashula Gana says it will turn its attention to finalising the terms of reference for the Section 89 inquiry. After 2 days of arguments before the Western Cape High Court, the bench said it would need some time to consider whether, by backtracking on its nomination for an evidence leader, the committee acted in bad faith. Following proceedings yesterday, Garner said he was confident in the committee's case that it acted to protect its integrity when it rescinded its recommendation of advocate Thandazani Madonsela as evidence leader over a perceived conflict of interest. President Cyril Ramaphosa is facing impeachment over events at his Phalaphala farm following the theft of US dollars in 2020. Lindsay Dentlinger has more.
10: More than 4 months since its establishment, the impeachment committee has struggled to prepare for the start of an inquiry, with it already having faced 3 legal challenges. Over the past 2 days, the committee has had to fend off its latest challenge from the EFF and the African Legal Professionals Association. They have argued that the impeachment committee knew from the onset that advocate Thandazani Madonsela had offered legal advice to the ANC because he had declared it. But committee chairperson Makashule Garner says the steps taken by the committee were always informed by legal advice.
11: Sometimes people only look at what happened on the 1st, but they don't go to the 18th of August, where we deliberated on the letter that came from the president and also the letter that the secretary of the ANC had written.
10: Garner says he had hoped by now the same court would have ruled on Ramaphosa's application on the legality of the impeachment report that has given rise to the inquiry. Lindsay Dentlinger, Eyewitness News.
4: Gold is trading at $4,105.12 an ounce. The rand is at 16.61 to the dollar, 21.90 to the pound, 18.52 to the euro. Brent crude oil is at $104.67 a barrel.
12: And in the traffic in Bedford View, we've got an accident along the R24 East right near the Kilulis interchanges, causing delays coming out of Marsha Street. There's also queuing traffic along the N3 North between the Yelands interchange and the Geldenaars interchange.
13: And in your sport, Bakala scores a hat-trick for Liverpool. Also easy wins for PSG over City, Aston Villa and Real Madrid. The All Blacks made 8 changes to face the Wallabies on Saturday. The West Indies beat India by 24 runs in the fourth T20 to level the series.
4: A partly cloudy day in store for Gauteng, with isolated showers and thundershowers expected. The temperatures will peak at highs between 29 and 31 degrees. The top story in EWN this hour: the bail hearing for former Deputy National Police Commissioner Shadrack Sibiya will continue in the Randburg Magistrates Court today.
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3: Let's walk the talk.
0: Yeah, perhaps the less said about Donald Trump's new White House press secretary, the better, right? You remember we played that clip yesterday after her first press briefing. She claims to be an attorney, and people have tried to dig up where she might have studied. And she's being asked, well, where did you pass your bar exam? And she says, when I moved to China. Somebody quipped on social media yesterday, just when you think the Trump administration couldn't do any worse, they outdo themselves and they find somebody even more incompetent than you have seen them use before. The other big story, of course, yesterday was the election of Mike Shingange as the new COSATU president, formerly, of course, the president of NEHAO. And he's defended the Federation's role in the tripartite alliance. This, of course, as COSATU says, it will support both the ANC and the SACP in the upcoming local government elections.
14: You have a campaign trail of the ANC, and you see the president of COSATU campaigning. in that rally. And when is the campaign trail of the SACP, and you see the president of COSATU campaigning, it's a super resolution, Commissioner.
6: Must understand. That's how superior we are as COSATU in the alliance. As a federal, we are so superior that we can campaign freely for all those organizations that we belong to. It's a super resolution. No any other organization or alliance partners can do that except this federation. We campaign in a rally of the ANC, we campaign in a rally of the ACCP. We are super. See that?
0: We are super. We are so super. We can campaign for anybody and nobody else can do that. Or do you think he is speaking as the new president, like one unto the manna born? Sports Minister Gayton McKenzie has weighed in on the Africa Formula One Grand Prix race that Rwanda seems to have won. And he says it was never really a competition to begin with.
15: South Africa was beaten, so I want to address that issue today. This is not a raffle. I'm going to repeat that. This is not a raffle. Rwanda has applied years before I even thought I would be a Minister of Sport, Arts and Culture. Rwanda has done the work. We came on board, I was appointed, and I followed what F1 wanted us to do. Now, applying for a spot in the F1, on the F1 calendar, you're not in competition. Now they say, now Rwanda's beaten us. No, Rwanda's not beaten us. We as South Africans are looking still at 2028, 2029.
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3: Let's walk the talk.
0: Coming up, Gauteng's e-panic button was meant to protect residents, but has it exposed them? But things you need to know at this hour. Listen to this. A six-year-old black Labrador from the Scottish Highlands has been named the Animal of the Year for helping scientists track down an invasive marine creature named sea vomit. The animal, called Skia, works with her owner, marine ecologist Dr. Tessa Sim, and it sniffs out colonies of carpet sea squirt, a slimy organism that can spread quickly, smother native marine life and damage fishing equipment and other coastal infrastructure. And what makes Skia special is that she was originally trained as a mountain rescue dog to help find lost hikers, and now she's using her nose to protect the ocean. She's already helped locate hundreds of colonies. It was on this day in 1993 that Nelson Mandela and then President F.W. de Klerk were jointly awarded the Nobel Peace Prize for their work towards ending apartheid in South Africa and laying the foundations for a democratic South Africa. Nelson Mandela, of course, received the Nobel Peace Prize for his role, as I say, in not just ending apartheid, but also promoting reconciliation rather than revenge.
16: We stand here today as nothing more than a representative of the millions of our people who dare to rise up against a social system whose very essence is war, violence, racism, oppression, repression, and the impoverishment of the entire people.
0: Isn't it something that this year's Nobel Peace Prize winner also comes from South Africa? Justice Navi Pillay has now called for the Israeli Prime Minister Benjamin Netanyahu, the President of Israel Isaac Herzog, and the former Defense Minister Yoav Gallant to stand trial at the International Criminal Court for alleged war crimes and the incitement to genocide in Gaza.
17: That's what we could recommend. Our recommendation, our finding, is the President, Prime Minister Netanyahu, and the former Minister of Defense should be put on trial. They should be prosecuted either by national courts or by the International Criminal Court, the most likely international court that would be able to put these individuals on trial. Let me recall that the purpose of the Genocide Convention is to prevent genocide. The world doesn't want to wait for a genocide to happen and then react to it. It's too late. Thousands of people get killed in these genocidal attacks. Therefore, the focus of all states when they adopted the Genocide Convention is as soon as you hear that there might be genocidal conflict, you have to step in to prevent it. That's a legal obligation that rests on every state.
0: Pillay, of course, you'll remember, previously chaired the UN's Commission of Inquiry that concluded Israel was committing genocide in Gaza. I said earlier, what's the costliest mistake you've ever made? Maybe at work or in your home, in your relationship, where somebody had to pay dearly to fix it. Or for you, was it a near brush? The Electoral Commission of South Africa, the IEC, has already printed 79 million ballot papers for the upcoming local government elections. But if they lose that constitutional court hearing and the Concord sides with the ANC about that candidate list dispute, it means it will be forced to destroy and reprint about 66% of them. And it was on this day in 1973 that country music star Dolly Parton released her massive hit, Jolene.

0: song tells the story of a woman pleading with another woman not to take her man. It's got an unforgettable chorus, becoming one of Parton's signature hits, remaining a classic for more than 50 years, and of course recently covered by the great Beyoncé.
1: 702, up next,
2: the big interview.
1: EWN traffic.
0: Right, earlier, Amo, you told us about a crash on the M2. That scenario has been cleared, has it not?
3: Yes, Bongani, that is correct. In the village main, but we do have delays between Heidelberg Road and the Crown Interchange. Now, that's due to peak time delays. And then if you are heading towards Bedford View using the R24 East, there's an accident right near the Glulies Interchange. It's causing about a 20-minute hold-up coming out of Marcia Street. There's also queuing traffic reported on the N1 South approaching the Baku Interchange due to roadworks. I'll have more updates coming up. Stay tuned.
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2: The Big Interview
1: with Bongani Bengwa.
0: 17 after 7, onto this now. So just weeks before a major security breach came to light, the Gauteng government was urging residents to trust its e-panic button app. This is a free service designed to summon emergency assistance, whether it may be a crime is unfolding or you've got a medical emergency or even incidents of gender-based violence. But towards the end of September, GroundUp revealed that the app had in fact exposed highly sensitive personal information, including users' names, contact details, photographs, crime reports, real-time location histories. And some of the reports involved domestic violence and assault, meaning that people who had turned to the app for protection may have had their identities and deeply personal information exposed. Even the one-time passwords used to access accounts were now visible. Although the app's developer has since moved to fix the security flaws, questions remain about how that breach happened in the first place. Now, the department initially denied that any personal information had been compromised, but then they notified the information regulator about 2 weeks later that they'd been alerted to the vulnerability. And then they thought, ooh, tell you what, why don't we lodge a criminal complaint against GroundUp for revealing these flaws? Now, we had confirmed our producers, Bonginkosi Dlamini, the Gauteng MEC for e-government, and indeed Bonginkosi Dlamini agreed to come onto the program. And then we got a message, a terse message at around 11 p.m. last night saying, well, actually now this matter is under investigation. We'll give you a report once that has been concluded. So the Gauteng MEC for e-government has pulled out of our interview. Joel Cedrus is GroundUp's investigative reporter who was working on this. Joel, a very good morning to you. Thank you for your time.
4: Morning, Wangani. Thanks for having me.
0: I'm not sure if I've outlined the story correctly, but that's my understanding of it. But perhaps let's go to how you started all of this. How was the security flaw in Gauteng's e-panic button app discovered?
4: Bongani, so what I did was given what was happening in the country at the time, and given that I'm quite passionate about cybersecurity and rather making sure that the citizens of our country have can rest assured knowing their data is safe, this was another thing that I decided to look into. So this whole journey of mine started with SASSA 2 years ago, and I spoke to you guys back then looking at fraud there. And then earlier in the year, Bongani, I spoke to you about Marita. But now I'm here speaking to you about the ePanic app. And when I looked into the app, all I did was what we call a static analysis. And essentially what it meant was that I looked at the code of the app, and no hacking took place whatsoever. So from that, I was able to then see that the database that the app uses was sitting there in a state that allowed anybody without the required permissions to go and access it. And in some cases, you didn't need any account at all to access the database. And what you could see was extremely sensitive information. So you could see the various users on the app and their actually their location histories down to the exact coordinate. in certain instances, you could see the speed that they were traveling. But the most important finding was what was called the crime reports sort of table in the database. And this was essentially a whistleblower database then at this point, because what you have is you have a list of people, a list of the crimes that they reported, a picture potentially associated with the crime, the exact location at which they reported it. So it is essentially a whistleblower database.
0: Goodness me. I mean, was there, I mean, I know you were able to determine all of this. Did you find any evidence that someone with nefarious intentions had actually accessed or misused the exposed information?
4: Pundani, that is the current concern. Unfortunately, I'm not able to determine that because I don't have access to their access logs and things like that. So that is actually the question. That is the biggest question on the table right now. We do not know if anybody else has been able to access this in the past.
0: And I said in my introduction that they moved quickly to fix the breach. Does that remain the case? Is it now inaccessible?
4: So I haven't independently confirmed it since, but I reported it to them at on the 21st of September at exactly noon. And within 3 hours, I was on a phone call with their developer. I offered their developers a chance to speak to me. So that I can take them through all the flaws. And the next day, they gave me a long list of things that they had fixed. But I haven't independently verified that.
0: So you haven't tried to access it since then to see if indeed they have fixed them?
4: No. I took it at face value because looking at what they did tell me, it does look like that would have solved the issue. But I haven't tested it since.
0: All right. So what was their response ultimately when you alerted them to this breach?
4: So, interestingly, the only people that responded to the email was the tender winners or the developers, Evolve Value Added Services. And the department actually never responded to any of our emails. And the Gauteng spokesperson also never responded to any of our emails. So, it was quite difficult because, really, I just wanted to report this responsibly. At the end of the day, the department is responsible for the platform, and you have, initially we thought it was 180,000 users. It turns out it was 280,000 users using the app. So you've got 280,000 users whose data has been sitting there exposed for who knows how long. So it was quite a sad situation, to be honest, that they really didn't care.
0: Goodness me. And then there was a criminal complaint laid?
4: Yes, exactly. And I think that was quite surprising to us. So we don't know exactly who the criminal complaint has been laid against. We don't know if it's against GroundUp or if it's against me as the student that found the issues. But what we do know is that the department and the MEC has confirmed that they tried to lay a criminal case or make a charge at SAPS, and then SAPS told them that they need to, that the developers need to, in fact, lay the charge, and then they supposedly did, and there is a case number. But again, I can't understand why they even went this route, because ultimately I was just trying to tell them about the issue. I mean, we actually waited until they had fixed the issue before even reporting on it. But we felt it was important to firstly responsibly disclose the issue, but not just to the owners of the data, but also to the people who are directly affected by the data. And that's why we had to go public with the story.
0: In the statement,
4: Joel,
0: in the statement they sent to us last night at 11 o'clock at night, I reiterate, they say it's standard practice to open a case with the police where a breach is recorded. Any possible illegal activity needs to be investigated by the relevant authorities. And so they say, look, whenever somebody would alert them to this type of thing, that's part of their standard operating procedure.
4: I don't think so. And from what I've heard, they actually mentioned that we've done this before. This is what they mentioned in the Gauteng Provincial Legislature meeting, that GroundUp or me as a student, we've done this before. And I can only assume they're referring to the Sasa case and to the vulnerabilities I found at CETA. And they then felt that they need to create a criminal case. And I think it's a bit more of a scaring tactic. I think it's an attempt to silence us from reporting on this, because this is unfortunately a public interest matter. You have 280,000 people directly affected by this.
0: Gosh, appreciate your time, Joel Cedrus, investigative reporter with GroundUp. And as I say earlier, we had asked a representative from the Gauteng government. They'd offered us the MEC, who pulled out of our discussion. We got the message at around 11:15 last night that Bonginkosi Dlamini, the Gauteng MEC, would not be participating, because they say that they will comment on the matter in due course and won't be taking any interviews until a police investigation, as per their standard procedure, has concluded. So if you're one of those people who trusted that e-panic button, well, your information was certainly exposed to people who may have had bad intentions, and they won't come on the radio to talk about it.
1: EWN Business.
0: 27 after 7. Let's catch up now with business news. Mateo Kharipe is in the studio and he will talk about business. Good morning.
5: Morning, Bongani. We are focusing on oil prices, and this hour, President Volodymyr Zelensky says Ukraine will restart strikes on Russia's oil refineries, as he expressed anger over a dangerous withdrawal of U.S. intelligence and the weakening of Starlink satellite services at a time of intense Russian attacks. Washington has piled pressure on Kyiv to stop hitting Russia's refineries, claiming that a moratorium alongside a U.S. deal with Moscow to buy hundreds and thousands of tons of Russian diesel is essential to bring down American fuel prices. Zelensky said he had paused energy strikes for 3 days to comply with U.S. wishes, while Moscow continues to pound Ukrainian energy infrastructure and kill civilians, with more than 100 killed in the last week. In markets, the tech-heavy Nasdaq on the New York Stock Exchange down close to 1.9% yesterday during regular trading, marking its worst day since July, when it dropped by 2.2%, while the S&P 500 was also weaker by more than 1%, its biggest one-day slide since July. The Dow Jones was the relative outperformer, falling just 0.1% yesterday. This morning in Asia, South Korea's KOSPI falling over 6%, led down by chipmaker SK Hynix and Samsung Electronics. Japan's Nikkei was also down 4.4% this morning, while in Hong Kong, the Hang Seng Index was down 1%. In mainland China, markets were lower by 1.4%, while in Australia, they were down by more than 0.5%. Back home, the rand still holding its own against the US dollar, 16 rand 57 cents against the US unit, 18 rand 58 cents against the euro, and 21 rand 94 cents against the British pound. Price of gold is up more than 1% at $4,146 an ounce, while platinum is also stronger this morning at $1,607. Brent crude may be down 1%, but still quite elevated for those petrol and diesel prices at $104 a barrel. I'll have more business then for you after 8.
0: Time now for the latest eyewitness news. And don't forget, just a little bit before 9 o'clock, we'll speak to the great Themba Mkhize about a new production that is about to take the State Theatre by storm. It's what, 3 weeks or so to go before November the 4th? Sifiso Zulu, good morning.
6: Indeed, Bongani, it is. Good morning. The IEC is ramping up efforts to combat misinformation online ahead of the 2026 local government elections. The commission says it will sign a framework of cooperation with digital platforms, including Meta, Google, TikTok, and Microsoft next Tuesday. This is part of the IEC's outreach and voter education campaign, with a focus on strengthening information integrity during the election period. IEC CEO Simon Mabulo.
7: This framework is a sequel to another agreement signed with this platform during the 2024 national and provincial elections. It helps with concrete mitigation intervention to thwart the dissemination of disinformation during the election period.
6: The South African Human Rights Commission says sanitation failures remain a serious concern, with sewage spills affecting communities. The commission says it's conducted service delivery inquiries in 7 provinces in the past 3 years. Commissioner Hank Boshoff has called for urgent government intervention after finding serious sanitation challenges, including sewage spills into streets and rivers.
8: In Cape Town, you know, we have recently, a month or two ago, I visited Bloemfontein. We have visited Philippi Khayelitsha in Cape Town, and we've seen sewage pillages even in Cape Town and in the Western Cape. So the situation is dire. It is very, very concerning.
6: He says while the commission recommendations are not legally binding, it can still subpoena municipalities to appear before it.
8: The subpoena tool is extremely powerful and extremely helpful. And again, you know, we hold them accountable.
6: The defense in the AKA and Tibbs murder trial has continued to poke holes in the state's case, arguing no eyewitnesses have so far identified their clients as the shooters. In February 2023, rapper Kinan AKA Forbes and chef Dibelo Tibbs Motswane were shot outside a restaurant in Durban. 7 men are currently on trial in the High Court for the murders. Thabiso Koba reports.
9: Yesterday, the state presented 2 eyewitnesses who saw the 2 shooters on the day of the incident. One of the witnesses described the body type of the shooters to the court.
10: In their differences, one was a little bit bigger in size than the other. That's my due to my memory. That's what I remember, sir.
9: Defense lawyer Simpiwe Mlotsha questioned one of the eyewitnesses whether they saw the faces of the shooters.
11: Is it your evidence that those 2 persons that were running, you could not see either their faces or the body structure?
12: No, I did not see their faces.
9: The trial continues this morning, with the state expected to call its 14th witness. Thabiso Koba, Eyewitness News.
6: And 2 Nepalese nationals have been convicted in Cape Town for illicit liquor, with one ordered to pay hundreds of thousands of rands in fines. The Karls River Magistrates Court convicted Hemraj Tamang on possessing more than 2,600 bottles of liquor on which customs and excise duties had not been paid. The bottles were marked for exports but were allegedly being relabeled and repackaged for sale on the local market.
13: Police raided a property in Karls River while the operation was underway, arresting Hemraj and Sumitra Tamang along with 4 other people. Officers seized nearly 150,000 rand in cash, 2 money counting machines and 4 glue guns allegedly used in the operation. Hemraj was fined 380,000 rand and ordered to pay a further 170,000 rand into the criminal assets recovery account and received additional suspended prison sentences. Both Hemraj and Sumitra were also convicted of being in the country illegally and each received a suspended fine of 2,500 rand or 1 year in prison, suspended for 5 years. Ndutuzelo Nene, Eyewitness News.
6: A partly cloudy day in store for Gauteng with isolated showers expected. The temperatures are at lows of 17 and 20 degrees, peaking at highs between 29 and 31.
3: And in the traffic in the city of Tshwane Centurion, we've got heavy delays on the N14 East approaching the Brakfontein interchange while traveling in Montana Park. A major accident along the N1 South between Sefako Makgato exit and the N4 causing delays.
6: The top story this hour, the IEC is ramping up efforts to combat misinformation online ahead of the local government elections.
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16: Ngani, just listening to the Deputy Minister of Water, I disagree. I don't think the answer is to ring-fence water revenue for water infrastructure. There's a bigger picture. The question is, how do roads get funded then? Should they toll all roads and charge? Or do roads infrastructure get no funding and we live with potholes and traffic lights not working? So there has to be cross-subsidization. I think that the answer is fixing infrastructure, maintaining infrastructure, and stop stealing money through tenders. They are busy putting a plaster on a much bigger problem here. Deal with the real problem.
17: Good morning, Mangani and the team. Yeah, let me just tell you about a quick story where I made a financial boo-boo. So where I stay, I buy prepaid electricity. And normally in 2024, I would buy 600 Rand, 800 Rand, it would last me the whole month. So the one time I mistakenly bought electricity for 6,000 Rand, mind you, that is just money for other things, money for my car insurance, money for groceries, money for to do my hair, to do my nails and everything. It was a difficult month. I even remember having to take leave because I just couldn't afford to pour fuel in my vehicle to go to work. It was a bad month.
0: 6,000 Rand. Amo?
3: Yo, I'm feeling the pinch on her behalf. I mean, I know it's a long time ago, but I can still feel it now. I'm just like, yo, 6,000 Rand of electricity. I mean, you have power, but you don't have food.
0: But one of the things that has struck me about some of the stories we have heard this morning, particularly those stories that involve couples, is what true love really actually means.
3: Mm.
0: Hey?
3: Yeah.
0: How you have to be patient with your significant other when these costly mistakes are made, especially if you told them.
3: Yes, especially if you've told them that, you know, this can happen and then it really does happen. And then you have to swallow that pill of not saying, but I told you so. But I guess that's when you learn how your partner really loves you in those moments. It's in the heat of the moment that you can really see that I'm really loved here.
0: So it's not the flowers and the chocolate.
3: It's not the flowers, the chocolate, the roses. No, it's not.
0: Who are they when you have messed up? That's a question.
1: 702.
2: What's the question?
0: Now, talking of questions, what's the question is brought to you by OUTsurance, a chance for you to win up to 3,000 Rand in cash. 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Claude, please give us today's answer.
18: Hi, Bongani. The answer is Fela Kuti.
0: Fela Kuti, yeah, that's an easy one, is it not? And tell me, Claude, have you got yourself a quote from OUTsurance?
18: Yes, I do.
0: Your biscuit, 1,000 Rand is coming your way, all thanks to OUTsurance and 702. And you better be listening to some Fela Kuti today, hey? Claude in Orange Farm. There you go. If the answer indeed is Fela Kuti, what's the question? Call us if you know on 011-883-0702.
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0: I tell you what, the Champions League was all fire last night, was it not?
19: It was unbelievable. It was unbelievable. There were 46 goals in 9 games. It was just like every game was just so entertaining. And for Liverpool, Barcola scoring a hat-trick in a 6-3 win over LASK, while the defending champions PSG were absolutely merciless in a 4-2 win over Manchester City. City boss Enzo Maresca.
20: I really like to play against PSG, to be honest, because they are brave on the ball. I know they are quite dynamic. So, first of all, I like to play against them. And again, I think we are there, to be honest. My feeling is that we are there, we are close.
19: Aston Villa got a massive 6-0 win over Fenerbahce. Jackson and Barkley scoring two goals each. Real Madrid scored three goals in the last 7 minutes to beat AS Roma 4-3. Dortmund lost 1-0 to Bodø/Glimt. First round of the Carling Cup knockout ensured the top eight teams will avoid each other. Defending champions Pirates will play newly promoted Milford. Kaizer Chiefs will battle TS Galaxy. And Sundowns got Marumo Gallant. Here's Sundowns coach Miguel Cardoso.
4: A knockout match is always a special match. There's always some different energy. There's always something that we feel the ambience, the tension. No one likes to lose whenever. We as Mamelodi Sundowns, we need to understand that some of the features come in between matches that are so important. And we need to manage our players to arrive on the strongest point as strong as we can.
19: All Blacks made 8 changes for Saturday's Bledisloe Cup test with the Wallabies. Carter's out. He's injured and replaced by Morby. Holland and Boa start ahead of Lord and De Groot, with Ruben Love and Richie Moanga injured. It's a start for Bowden and McKenzie. Australia look to end a 12-test losing streak against the All Blacks. They've been dealt a blow with Ben Donaldson ruled out injured. So Declan Meredith will start. In cricket, the West Indies beating India by 24 runs to level the T20 series at 2-2. Man of the match, Shai Hope, smashing an unbeaten 102/50. Kibo Paul took 5 wickets. And in tennis, the world number 2, Rina Sabalenka's poor season continues. She was knocked out of the world open in the round of 32. Sabalenka, who lost her number 1 ranking to Rybakina last month, hasn't won a title since March. Cindy Paluta, Eyewitness News Sport.
0: 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Amo, what's going on?
3: That's correct, Bongani. If you're traveling on the N1 South, leaving Montana Park, queuing traffic between Sefako Makgato and the N4 exit, peak time delays as well as roadworks causing those long delays. And then if you are traveling on the R80 East, delays between the R55 and Eskiam Pahlele Drive. There's also slow-moving traffic on the N1 South between the Flying Saucer Interchange and Boeta Avenue. Otherwise, in Centurion, bumper-to-bumper traffic on the N14 East between the R55 and the Brakfontein Interchange. More updates coming up. You stay tuned.
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23: What's the question?
0: For 2,000 Rand in cash, all thanks to OutSurance, please tell me what's the question. If today's answer is Fela Kuti, let's go to Lisego on the line. Lisego, what's the question?
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0: I mean, from opposite people, everything scatter. 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A happy birthday to the great Fela Kuti.
1: Happy Postmas birthday to the late Mr. Anigolabi Fela Ransom. The only man I know to marry so many wives in one day and divorce them all in one day. Happy birthday. Thanks for the good music, Mr. Anigolabi Fela Ransome Kuti. Andy and Pregandals.
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4: Catch up now with the world of viral content. Ah, Kabazela.
5: Ah, good morning to you, Belle.
4: There's an old song by Belinda Carlisle, and it says, "Darling, leave a light on for me." Remember
5: I'll
4: that song?
5: Be there before. Of course I do. I know it very, very well. Good tune indeed. Yeah, and I mean, this is a video that I came across on TikTok, and I was like, okay, well, let's discuss it this morning. So a guy asked his followers, why do you sleep with the light on? So, I mean, if I look at my own experience when I go to bed, it has to be very dark. There can be no little aircon lights or little charging lights or anything like that in the room. It must be completely pitch black, and I need to have curtains and shut out the light even in the morning to have a decent night's sleep. But there are others, they walk amongst us, who sleep with the lights on. So this is the question he asked. Let's take a listen.
6: The people that sleep with your bedroom lights on, what kind of fear are you experiencing on earth? What did you do? Who did you offend that you have to go to bed with the light on, otherwise they'll haunt you when it's off? Ah, guys, what is wrong? What is wrong? What are you fearing? What did you do?
5: What did you do? And I mean, this has got thousands of comments of people who do sleep with the lights on, and others who are like, "Yo, no, I mean, I could never sleep with the lights on." But two comments here that I sort of picked up, and then we can put this to our 702 family. One person says, I sleep with the lights on, but not that I fear anything. It's just I don't like opening my eyes to darkness. I just want to see my surroundings when my eyes open. Another person said, after her husband passed away, she feared the darkness, so she needed to have the lights on. And then somebody said, yo, my guy, I will sleep outside rather than switching off the lights. And then some people said during load shedding, they struggled because obviously the lights would go off and then you'd be there in the pitch black. So they would keep a torch on or their cell phone lights on the side of their bed just to have some light in the room. So I wanted to put this out this morning. When you go to bed, what is your sort of unconventional sleeping habit? Do you sleep with the TV on? Do you need white noise in the background? Or are you like one of these people who have to have the lights on?
4: Oh no, I like you. I need as little light as possible. I need it to be completely dark. It's not that I won't fall asleep if there is a little bit of light, but I prefer it to be as dark as is practically possible. All right, are you an unconventional sleeper? You need the lights on or off? Can you sleep with the TV on or off? Let us know. And were you a prefect at school, Kabazela?
5: So in primary school, I was a prefect. And then when I got to high school, I thought I'd be a prefect, but I wasn't. And there were six mates of ours that were quite close in school. And of the four, one was head boy, one was deputy head boy, and the other two were prefects. And then me and my best mate, Simon, we were just, you know, we were the black sheep of the friends. We weren't the prefects. But is being a prefect, you know, is it really that good? Are there benefits of being a prefect? This guy doesn't seem to think so.
7: Being a prefect in high school was such a waste of time, bruh, because we never had any real power and we never got extra credit. We were just doing it for the love of the game. Like, even our duties, they were so pointless. They were telling us to tell kids to go down the stairs, make sure that they're not playing with the soccer ball, tell them to go to class. Like, it was so useless. Even the kids wouldn't even obey us, bruh. Like, we never had any real power. We were just wasting our time and wasting our break. Time we didn't even get paid. No extra credit. Next.
4: The love of the game.
5: Wasting our break. So, yeah, I mean, were you a prefect? You were probably head boy.
4: No, I was deputy. Of course. And I was robbed, but Azikalafa.
5: That's your story.
4: I mean, I think she's actually quite right, because there was a prestige factor, of course, and if you were going to certain universities,
5: yeah,
4: it was a thing to put down as a demonstration of your leadership abilities and that sort of thing. But I think I now look back and I think, oh gosh, I was so full of it in high school. And part of my delusions of grandeur came from those titles of being a prefect and the captain of this and the cat. And nobody actually cares. Once you're out of that high school,
5: yeah,
4: nobody cares.
5: Nobody cares. But some people say that being a prefect or head boy, deputy, whatever it may be, certain varsities would offer you discounts on your fees,
4: yeah,
5: and scholarships and all that. But yeah, I mean, so let's put it out there. If you were prefect or the head boy, deputy head boy, maybe Craig's listening, who was a head boy at our school, what were the benefits of being a head boy or head girl or prefect? And if you had your sights set on being a prefect, how did that set you back a little bit? Were you really upset, or was like, ah, you know what? I can enjoy my break.
4: Was it a scam? Let us know.
2: 702. Feedback with Bapelile Sambo.
4: Although Bapelile Sambo strikes me as the prefect type.
8: Yes, I was an SRC. I was a peer mediator, but I've never mediated anything. Now that I think about it, but it was just nice to have that title and that badge, and the teachers know you, and when it's time to go to assembly, you guys are standing behind or in front. It was just the privilege of being SRC.
4: Because the way you boss us around, hey?
8: Yeah. Very, if you come late, I'm going to snitch on you.
4: Very prefectish.
8: Anyway, Bongani, today, following our interview with Deputy Minister of Water and Sanitation, Dr. Jack Bloom, 702 Lenders feel that these community engagement meetings, briefing are just formality, a tick box exercise. They raise their concerns, but nothing changes. They also point out to burst pipes that keep getting fixed only to burst again, and constant water outages that get reported but never restored. And some are now even questioning whether it's a corruption or workmanship that is behind these ongoing problems. And also, you also ask 702 lenders to share their costly mistakes. DMP sent us a text. He says that his marriage ended just a month after he had paid Lobola and covered half of the honeymoon cost. Hasn't shared what led to the breakup, but I imagine he's still trying to recover from the damage, emotional damage, and the bill. So that is the feedback.
4: Do you get your Lobola money back a month later?
8: I don't think so.
4: It's been a month.
8: I mean, you gave it away in good intentions, right?
4: A month later, I want it back.
8: No,
4: my uncles are coming.
8: Maybe 50% of it.
4: My uncles are coming back. A month. A month later.
8: Yeah.
4: Aye, my uncles are coming back. Up next, we speak to Old Mutual about the Thought Leaders Forum.
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9: The Crown Court will hand down judgments on the ANC's legal challenge against the IEC, and the Postbank continues to ask for more money. Good morning, I'm Sfiso Zulu. The ANC will know today whether it will be able to add 181 candidates to ballots in six municipalities after failing to comply with the IEC submission requirements by the deadline. The Constitutional Court is set to hand down judgment today after hearing the appeal on Monday. The ANC lost the case in the Electoral Court last month and offered similar arguments to the Apex Court that its failure to press a final submit button on the IEC's electronic system is not a requirement of the law. Lindsay Tentlinger has more.
10: On Monday, the ANC argued that it was not seeking any special treatment from the court and was not trying to add any additional people to its candidate lists. It wants to add candidates to ballots in municipalities in the Eastern Cape, KwaZulu-Natal and the Mangaung Metro. It said by virtue of having uploaded the details of its nominated candidates and having paid the requisite deposits, it had signalled to the Electoral Commission that it intended to contest in these municipalities, even though it fell short of pressing a submit as final button that would have locked in the list. The Electoral Commission, however, fired back, saying it could not make this presumption, since other parties had also uploaded candidate information weeks before the deadline and then abandoned making a final submission. Today's judgment could have far-reaching consequences for at least 44 other parties, which also uploaded candidate information for more than 2,000 candidates, but failed to submit the lists as final. Lindsay Dentlinger, Eyewitness News.
9: Post Bank Management has again called on National Treasury to provide it with more funds as it tries to move to becoming a state-owned commercial bank. The government's plan to use the Post Bank as the foundation for the National State Bank to serve SMMEs and unbanked communities has not taken off with years of discussions. The Post Bank told the NCOP Select Committee in Parliament on Economic Development and Trade that the funding will help complete its commercial viability. Baba Lundenze has more.
11: The Post Bank says a 2.5 billion rand cash injection from government will help it become a fully fledged state-owned commercial bank. The entity says it has a commercial business case but needs funding to be able to fully establish itself and also improve its workforce and install infrastructure like ATMs. Post Bank CEO Nikim Bengashe says the bank remains a good business with 10 billion rand in assets. But Mbengashe says to compete, the shareholder needs to provide funding so the bank can set up its systems.
12: But to build all of those things, because currently we really are doing well in terms of efficiently running the business so that we can build the infrastructure, like I said, the call center, the USSD, the WhatsApps, the app ensuring that we have ATMs where you can reach Postbank.
11: Mbengashe says they are not requesting the full amount in 1 year and will require 500 million rands in the short term. Baba Lundenze, Eyewitness News, Parliament.
9: The bail hearing for former Deputy National Police Commissioner Shadrack Sibiya will continue in the Randburg Magistrates Court this morning. The state is expected to wrap up its closing arguments today, outlining why it's opposing Sibiya's release on bail. The embattled former cop is accused of sexually grooming a 16-year-old girl and raping her 18-year-old friend. Prosecutor Velile Makasana says evidence suggests that Sibiya planned to sexually violate the teenagers.
13: From what I've just pointed out above, there is a concerted effort on the part of the applicant to achieve a certain goal, and I submit that the goal that he eventually wanted to achieve was the sexual exploitation, in this particular case, rape.
9: And the White House is defending its new press secretary, Katie Zechariah, as she faces scrutiny over her legal credentials. President Donald Trump described Zechariah as an attorney when announcing her appointment last week, and she has referred to herself as a lawyer. But when she was asked by a reporter earlier this week about which state she had passed the bar exam required to be an attorney in the U.S., she said, standing alongside the president, she passed it when she moved to China. White House Communications Director Stephen Chang says that Zechariah is uniquely qualified and whip smart to help inform the American people. Gold is trading at $4,139.44 an ounce. The rand is at 16.57 to the dollar, 21.93 to the pound, 18.58 to the euro. Brent crude oil is at $104.32 a barrel.
14: And in the traffic heading towards Centurion, there's a queuing traffic along the N1 South approaching the Brakfontein interchange. A major accident coming out of John Forster Drive causing these delays. So please expect about a 20-minute hold-up. Then if you are traveling along the N14 East, more delays between the R55 and the Brakfontein interchange.
15: And in your sport, the top 8 sides in the PSL avoid each other at round 1 of the Carling Knockout. PSG made light work of Manchester City in the Champions League, also easy wins for Liverpool and Aston Villa. The All Blacks make forced changes to face the Wallabies on Saturday. The West Indies beat India by 24 runs in the fourth T20 to level the series.
9: A partly cloudy day in store for Gauteng with isolated showers and thunder showers expected today. The temperatures will peak at highs between 29 and 31 degrees. The top story in EWN this hour. The ANC will know today whether it will be able to add 181 candidates to ballots in 6 municipalities after failing to comply with the IEC submission requirements.
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17: Let's walk the talk.
4: 7 minutes after 8 o'clock. Welcome to the program. If you've just joined us, there's a lot at stake as the Constitutional Court hands down its judgment in that matter between the ANC and the Independent Electoral Commission. They've already printed, of course, the ballot papers for the local government elections that we will be voting in what, 3 weeks' time. If the Constitutional Court sides with the ANC, I would imagine, Mateo, they would have had a lot of, I mean, they would, the IEC has to be on standby,
18: yeah,
4: with papers in case, well, not with papers, but, you know, to be able to print new ballot papers. Of the 79 million they've already printed, they'll probably have to destroy about 66% and reprint.
18: I think strategically, yes, as the IEC, you want to prepare your suppliers to say, look, we might have to burn the midnight oil to make sure we get every paper that, every ballot paper that we need for this election on the 4th of November. So not much time to do that in. And I'm glad the decision is coming in a little bit early to give them some lead time to complete that if the decision goes against them.
4: So they'll just tell their suppliers to press a button.
18: Ready, start, go. Yes, won't they press a button and send.
4: They must press the button.
17: This is Breakfast with Bongani Bengwa
16: on 702.
17: Let's walk the talk.
4: Kamazela wants to know, were you a prefect at school and what were the best bits and worst parts of being a prefect? We played that TikTok video that went viral where the lady suggests it was all a scam. You didn't really have any powers. Even the other students didn't really listen to what you had to say. And once you left high school, nobody really cared. If anything, it just probably filled your head with delusions of grandeur that had not, you know, that were unearned. Mateo, were you a prefect? You strike me like the prefect type.
18: Yes, I was a prefect in my primary school years and high school years. For the most part, I think it was to be the enforcer, if you will, taller than your mates.
4: Did anyone listen to you?
18: Yes, of course they did.
4: Oh, out of the confidence.
18: Of course they did.
4: All those breaks you lost.
18: Yeah, all those breaks and time with friends that you lost.
4: Amo, were you a prefect?
14: And meetings that you had no idea why you were part of those meetings anyway. Yeah, I was. I was. The only thing I liked about it, well, not the only thing, but what I liked about it was that our uniform was slightly different to everyone
4: else. Everybody else.
14: Yeah, you could see us in assembly. Aww. And, you know, we put... But also, the worst part was telling your friends that the hairstyles was not the one and that they had to remove it.
4: You just like telling people what to do. Darling, leave a light on for me. The other question Kabazela was asking is, are you an unconventional sleeper? Do you need the lights on? Do you need the TV on? Some white noise? What are your strange sleeping habits? Or do you like to just sleep entirely in the dark with as little light as is practically possible? Mateo?
18: I think the things you're used to in your single life and when you share a bed are quite different. When I was still single, I liked to either listen to radio while I'm trying to fall asleep.
4: Put it on sleep.
18: Or play music. Yeah, put it on sleep. Whenever I sleep, when I wake up, it's still playing. It's one of those things.
4: See, I can put it on sleep so that it stops playing a minute or two after I fall asleep. But if I leave it on playing the whole night, it will wake me up eventually.
18: Really?
4: Yeah, yeah.
18: So I can't do that anymore. I have to...
4: And then, of course, you start sharing a bed with somebody who just fights you the whole night, eh? Because as they move, they're punching and they're kicking and... Don't mention snoring.
19: Morning, Bongani and Kabazela. It's Charlotte in Rodeport. I promise you, I've never offended anyone in this earth, but I will not sleep in the dark. So I grew up in Limpopo, and I've experienced this thing called sekgateledi. I don't know what they call it in English, where at night you feel like there's a person standing on the bedside, but you are unable to lift your body or your head to look up and look at them. I mean, that's very scary. I have never switched off the lights after that, and I will not.
20: Hey, good morning. I have a strange sleeping ritual. The light in the passage must be on, bedroom door slightly open so it's not dark. The fan must be on, but I need to sleep with my potato in my bed. I put a potato between my feet, and that prevents my feet from cramping and twitching. And if it moves, I wake up and I find it with my foot. My husband sometimes steals it, but and if it falls off the bed, I get up and put it back. So a potato between my feet. Have a lovely day. Bye.
21: Hi, Munganian team. I'm surprised we're asking the question if people sleep with the lights on or if that's a preference. It should never happen. Like, you can't have deep restorative sleep without the lights off. You need the lights off to actually get real sleep, real rest. I think it's a hormone that gets produced called melatonin that gets produced when you sleep in the dark, and you literally suppress that when you sleep with the lights. Like, shouldn't be happening, people. Anyway, speaking of prefects, I've never been, never wanted to be. I was a bit of a rebel, but fun fact is, Anelim Dota was my prefect. I went to Sutherland High, and boy, was she the only prefect I would listen to. She was hectic, and she would let us have it in Sukosa, so it was even more amplified.
4: And that's why you're listening to us, hey. I tell you what, all these people who sleep with their lights on, particularly what the passage light must be on, the door slightly open, ooh, the things I would do to scare you. The things I would do to
18: scare
4: you.
18: Why would you do that? Well, the one caller said they have sleep paralysis if the lights are off. So
4: oh, yeah, no, if I sleep on my back, guaranteed. Sleep paralysis. Same. If I sleep flat on my back, guaranteed it will happen. But for people who sleep with their lights on, door slightly ajar, oh my goodness. I would buy Halloween masks just to scare you.
14: You are so problematic.
4: Oh, totally. I'm the absolute worst. I hide in my house and scare people.
18: Must be fun staying with
4: you. Oh, it's so much fun because The thing that's scariest is don't go, bah. Just stand there very still. And when somebody walks in and they weren't expecting you to be there.
14: I would be so annoyed.
4: Hardly a day goes by without me scaring someone in my house. Ooh. You'd throw that potato at me, wouldn't you?
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4: 14 after 8. Let's get into conversation with Old Mutual Corporate. You'll remember, of course, we did broadcast live last week from the Old Mutual Thought Leaders Forum. And we were there, of course, as proceedings were just beginning. And so we thought, even though the discussions have ended, let's have a sense of the real measure of the Thought Leaders Forum and what happens next. Discussions were around retirement reform, economic growth, workplace transformation, business resilience. And it placed together some of South Africa's biggest challenges under the spotlight. We are joined now by Takane Sitsabi Mushonga, who's the managing executive of Old Mutual Corporate Consultants. Takane, very good morning to you and welcome to our program. It was so much fun to be at the Thought Leaders Forum. What were your biggest takeaways?
22: Thank you so much, Bongani, for having me, and a very good morning. It was a definite highlight, the Old Mutual Thought Leaders Forum we had last week. Indeed, it brought together leaders from government, business, the retirement fund industry, across different geographies, not just South Africa, as you saw. And the conversation really revolved around how South Africa can improve outcomes while supporting economic growth. Across all the sessions, there's a common theme which emerged, Bongani, around sustainable progress, which requires reform, collaboration, and of course, long-term thinking.
4: What did the speakers say about South Africa's growth prospects?
22: Yeah, so three themes, a lot of perspectives and proprietary research was shared, but three themes really emerged, being around the need to accelerate reform implementation, the importance of collaboration between the public and private sector, and the very crucial role that retirement savings play in supporting not just individual financial security, but economic growth. So when it comes to South Africa, a theme shared really around, you know, creating an environment that encourages investment, you know, inspires business confidence and enables a stronger public-private sector partnership. Retirement funds, Bongani, can be a crucial, you know, catalyst in creating capital, in turning this into productive capacity. Funds from retirement funds can be invested in infrastructure development, thereby creating jobs, creating a virtuous cycle where economic growth is enhanced.
4: I was particularly keen to hear from Chris Curry, who, of course, was on one of the panels, looking at the perspective of international markets.
22: Yes, so we had international speakers, one of whom was a director from the Pensions Policy Institute in the UK, Chris Curry, as you mentioned. And, you know, before reflecting on what Chris Curry had to say, let me just say that we as an industry have been advocating for retirement fund reform. Policy in South Africa has moved in the right direction. South Africans have shown that they can save for retirement. South Africans have shown that they can preserve their retirement savings when changing jobs. Now it's about implementation and dialing up on levers which, you know, create more inclusion and participation in the retirement fund industry. And indeed, what Chris Curry shared last week was insights from the UK on how pension poverty has been eradicated by including absolutely everyone participating in the workforce. So in South Africa, we know that we have a lot of people in the informal sector, a lot of poly jobbers, a lot of contract workers, and even people who are permanently employed, still not participating in any form of retirement fund. The key learning from Chris Curry in the UK being around a system of auto-enrollment where automatically everybody who has some form of income generating capacity can contribute towards a retirement fund, no matter how small it is. It can be a 1% contribution, you know, from your salary, but that really eradicating pension poverty and improving economic growth.
4: I was curious about building resilient businesses, particularly in our low growth environment. What were some of the takeaways from that conversation?
22: Yeah, so panelists explored how organizations can build more inclusive, collaborative, and resilient workplaces. We all know that retirement funding doesn't come cheap, and yet it still really forms a core part of an employer's value proposition. I mean, the panelists highlighted the need for agility, strong leadership, long-term strategic thinking in responding to economic uncertainty, and this can only be built through, you know, investing and building resilient businesses across South Africa.
4: Takane Sitsabi Mushonga from Old Mutual, the managing executive for Old Mutual Corporate Consultants. 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Our retirement future, economic growth, and workplace resilience are all deeply interconnected. And I suppose the focus now will shift from insights to action for South Africans. If you want more insights from the forum, simply go to oldmutual.co.za/thoughtleadersforum.
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4: Let's catch up with the roads now. 20 minutes after 8 o'clock in Centurion, Amu. There's a crash. That's one to worry about.
14: Yeah, Bongani, on the N1 South, right as we approach the Brakfontein interchange, is causing heavy delays. There's also another one on the N1 South again in the Bryanston area, right near Winnie Mandela Drive. Delays coming out of Rivonia Road. I'll have more traffic updates for you coming up. Stay tuned.
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4: Let's catch up with news from elsewhere in the world. Adam, this is a story we were tracking a little while ago. The blasphemy case, the Sri Lankan facing execution in Saudi Arabia. There's been an update.
0: He's been spared after this amazing religious slanging match. Yes, Anajan Sivarasa. He's a migrant worker in Saudi Arabia. He saw footage of a Muslim man kicking a dog following Hindu pilgrims, and he made a comment. Insults came back. Ultimately, a Hindu deity was insulted. He then insulted the Prophet Muhammad, and instant uproar. It had all got way beyond the pale. Sivarasa deleted the comment. He apologized. His Saudi employers reported it, and he was duly arrested, which is where we'd got to before. Found guilty, though, ultimately of blasphemy and given the death sentence. Now, shockwaves back home in Sri Lanka, and diplomatic efforts, we're told, have been made as well. So this might have gone to the highest levels, too. And Saudi Arabia's Supreme Court has agreed he won't now be executed. What we don't know is what happens next. Will he do time? Will he be deported instantly? Will he do time and then be deported? But it does go to show, doesn't it, that you need to know your onions, how to racially or religiously upset people in all sorts of corners of the world. And unfortunately, Anajan Sivarasa just went too far.
4: Tell me about the world's oldest shipwreck, Adam.
0: Yes, it's been found off the coast of Turkey, to be exact, off the coast of Kerkova Island. 4,500 years old, more or less. Of course, they can't quite date it. It doesn't actually have the date. 4,500 BC, I should say, so therefore 6,500 years old in total. So it's about the same age as the Great Pyramid of Giza. It's that old. Archaeologists have been poring over this thing. They found amphorae, which are the pots that would have contained, they think, olive oil and wine. Also a very interesting one that had some holes in it. They think none of it might have been used for churning butter or cheese. And those are sort of knickknacks and goodies tell us about what was going on in the world with the trade going on between the Middle East and Africa and Southern Europe at that stage. The only thing about the world's oldest shipwreck is that it's also probably the world's most disappointing shipwreck because none of the boat has survived. It, of course, was made of wood and therefore has long since rotted away. So it's only the bits and bobs that were on board. But as the Turkish culture minister puts it, it's great to be able to delve into our blue homeland. I love that description of the sea where you live, our blue homeland.
4: From 4,000 years ago, that's quite extraordinary. And then, Adam, I mean, I really just struggled with the details around this next story in China, elderly people needing companionship. It's a really, it's a desperately sad story, ultimately, isn't it?
0: Isn't it? And I guess it's probably partly a sign of how much China has caught up with the rest of us about how living in cities and high-rise flats and families that become more spread out, in particular when the son, daughter, whoever goes off to find their own economic well-being and they're potentially hundreds of miles away. I mean, it absolutely resonates in all sorts of countries. And in China, you wouldn't have thought it was the case. You'd have thought they'd be much more family-orientated. Well, despite the vast number of people, or maybe because of the vast number of people, now loneliness has become an enormous factor. So there's a new industry in China, or relatively new, called the loneliness economy, with people hiring themselves out as kind of surrogate sons or daughters, because the real son or daughter is nowhere near, or essentially as companions to help the elderly. On the one hand, yes, they will bring food or medicine, but they will mainly just sit and talk. So it's not about chores, it's about chat and friendly vibes. And in case you're thinking, well, this is something that maybe a few people are doing, you know, obviously companionship goes back. I'm thinking Jane Austen wrote about ladies, companions, etc. But no, this is an industry in China said to be worth over $7 billion a year. There are that number of lonely people and that number of companions to help them.
4: I'm reminded of the lyrics of a Tracy Chapman song from the 80s, Adam, where she says, why do the babies starve when there's enough food to feed the world? And why, when there's so many of us, are the people still alone? You would think in China, of all places, more than a billion people, and yet people still feel alone. This morning's Worldview.
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4: Tswane, it's decision time. What do you want fixed in your city? Potholes, water, power, safety? Thursday, 22nd of October, the Clement Manyathela Show will take over the Stanza Bupape Hall in Mamelodi for a live Tshwane Mayoral Town Hall. This is between 9 and 12. And the candidates who want to be your next mayor will be on stage taking your questions. Be in the room, be heard. Simply email contact@702.co.za now to book your seat. So that's the Clement Manyathela Show at the Stanza Bupapa Hall in Mamelodi on Thursday, the 22nd of October. 702, walk the talk. Your city, your mayor.
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4: Let's talk streaming services now. Mutheo Kgaripe, Netflix cutting jobs.
18: Yeah, streaming giant Netflix says it's cutting 6% of its staff, or roughly 1,000 positions globally. This is the company's biggest round of layoffs since 2022, as it struggles with slowing growth and customer engagement. Co-CEOs Greg Peters and Ted Sarandos are told employees that the bulk of the cuts would be in the streaming giant's product, tech, legal and human resources teams. The streaming industry is going through a period of consolidation following Paramount's $110 billion merger with Warner Brothers, the owners of HBO, while free platforms such as YouTube and TikTok are giving Netflix a headache. Investors have been weighing up user engagement, the amount of time customers spend on Netflix as it competes with the likes of YouTube and TikTok. Netflix anticipates content spending this year to be up 10% at over $20 billion.
4: I'm just struck by two things. Firstly, when we were talking about streaming services as the ultimate entertainment option, really, what, a year or two ago, it was nothing to beat them, as of course they were destroying traditional television. And now, in the fight for short attention spans, people are spending time on their phones, even with those giant TVs in their homes.
18: Yeah, it's the pros and cons of, lockdown. We all wanted to watch TV and be on a show, and we soon came off out of that and we started having more options. And so our attention span is not on just one Netflix.
4: I mean, imagine as a child, if you had told me you will have a choice of the most amazing television shows ever conceived or conceptualized, and you'll choose not to watch them, and instead, you'll look at a small screen in your hand watching people being silly.
18: Do you remember
4: when? And that will be more compelling.
18: Yes, that's watching other people live.
4: Wow.
18: We used to have TV ending at some point.
4: How are the markets?
18: Well, the JSE having nothing to write about yesterday, down 893 points. That was the all share. Industrials weaker on the day. Banking stocks in the red, with mining shares down 2% yesterday. Data tech down close to 40%. AVI was down 9%. Valterra, the platinum producer, down 4%. Spanish Stillwater down 3.9%, with the Fortuna Group also in some weakness, down 2.5%. A better day for Canal Plus, up 8%. Optasia was up more than 3%. The luxury group Richemont up 2%, with Kumba Iron Ore up more than 1% yesterday. The Rand at 16 Rand 56 against the US dollar, still holding off the US unit for now, at 18 Rand 57 against the euro, and 21 Rand 93 cents gets you a British pound. Price of gold still up more than 0.5% at $4,135 an ounce, while platinum is also in the green at $1,606. Brent crude at $104 a barrel. That's your morning business. Stephen Grotes with more analysis later this afternoon.
4: Time now for your latest Eyewitness News. And in this next half an hour, we'll be speaking to the great Themba Mkhize, the musical director of a fantastic new production set to take to the stage at the State Theatre. In the meantime, Sfisa Zulu, what do you have? Good morning.
1: Thanks, Bongani. Good morning. Another explosion at Joburg City Power Substation in Marshalltown has set back plans to restore electricity today. The blast happened last night while technicians were assessing the damage from a fire that happened on Tuesday. It was the fourth fire since April, causing multiple outages across the inner city. City Power spokesperson Isaac Mangena.
3: The extent of the damage and the cause of the explosion have yet to be established, and the incident is further a setback to the restoration work which is currently underway at the substation. With this in mind, City Power can no longer confirm the earlier target of restoring supply to the mostly affected areas by by midday on Thursday, the 15th of October.
9: The defense in the AKA and Tibbs murder trial has continued to poke holes in the state's case, arguing no eyewitnesses have so far identified their clients as the shooters. In February 2023, rapper Keenan AKA Forbes and Chef Dibelo Tibbs Motswane were shot outside a restaurant on Durban's Florida Road. Seven men are currently on trial in the Durban High Court for their murders. Thabiso Koba takes a look.
5: Yesterday, the state presented two eyewitnesses who saw the two shooters on the day of the incident. One of the witnesses described the body type of the shooters to the court.
6: In their differences, one was a little bit bigger in size than the other. That's my due to my memory. That's what I remember, sir.
5: Defense lawyer Simpiwe Mlotshwa questioned one of the eyewitnesses whether they saw the faces of the shooters.
7: Is it your evidence that those two persons that were running, you could not see either their faces or the body structure?
6: No, I did not see their faces.
5: The trial continues this morning, with the state expected to call its 14th witness. Thabiso Koba, Eyewitness News.
9: Palsmoor prison head Andrew Warner has faced criticism in the Western Cape High Court related to how the facility is managed. He was in court for an inquiry after four accused in the Nafees Modic trial arrived late twice for proceedings this week, further delaying the matter, which has been dragging on for close to 3 years. The prison head was also questioned about officials refusing to allow Modic's lawyer, advocate Bash Sibda, into the prison to consult with his clients. Carlo Peterson has more.
23: Lawyer for Nafees Modak, advocate Bash Sibda, told the court prison officials are wasting taxpayers' money when they cause trials to be delayed. Sibda previously obtained a court order from Judge Robert Henney after a prison official refused to allow him inside the facility to consult with his client.
24: It's just a bit poor arrangement, and it's costing my client his decent time in the study, which amounts to an unreasonable delay. And it amounts to infringement from their rights. Because two people, they at Palsmoor, some have had together.
23: Henney ordered Warner to submit a report with measures to prevent further delays within the next 2 weeks. Carlo Peterson, Eyewitness News.
9: And Ukraine has accused the U.S. of helping Russia by failing to warn it of incoming missile strikes. Kyiv also says Washington has been hobbling military response through changes to the Starlink system it uses on the battleground. President Volodymyr Zelensky called on U.S. tech billionaire Elon Musk to restore Starlink, which Kyiv says has been slowed down. Zelensky says the lack of warning from allies about a wave of powerful strikes on Tuesday night and early Wednesday was completely unjust. Musk says any disruption is the responsibility of the U.S. government and not his SpaceX company. A partly cloudy day in store for Gauteng, with isolated showers expected today. The temperatures will peak at highs between 29 and 31 degrees.
14: And in the traffic, we've got delays along the N1 South approaching Winnie Mandela Drive. That's due to an accident. There's also queuing traffic reported on the M1 North between the Killani Benz and Greyston Drive.
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26: Hi everyone, I'm Dean McPherson, the Minister of Public Works and Infrastructure. When I took office 2 years ago, the construction mafia and extortionists were threatening workers, stopping projects, and robbing communities of vital infrastructure. Through the Durban Declaration in 2024 and stronger cooperation with law enforcement, we are turning the tide against them. More than 770 cases have been reported, resulting in 241 arrests and 176 convictions. In KwaZulu-Natal, construction site disruptions have fallen from more than 60 a month to fewer than 10. But the fight is not over. Cabinet has now approved the Integrated Social Facilitation Framework, the next phase in our fight against the construction mafia. It will ensure communities are engaged before construction begins, with professional social facilitators, transparent information about local opportunities, and lawful ways to resolve concerns. This will make it harder for criminals to exploit communities and hijack construction projects. While the framework does not replace law enforcement, it certainly strengthens it. Those who threaten workers, demand money, or stop construction will face consequences. Together, we are restoring law and order, protecting infrastructure delivery, and turning South Africa into a construction site. Let's build a better country together, brick by brick.
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11: Wow, guys, you're bringing back a lot of memories for me. I was actually a prefect from the young age of grade 3, junior prefect in primary school. And I think, like Bongani said, I did have a lot of illusions of grandeur, because in grade 7, I jumped through all of these hoops to try and be a prefect then in grade 7. And unfortunately, it wasn't successful. It was a huge knock to my confidence. But hey, man, I think I got up, dusted myself off, and I really tried extremely hard then in high school. Also jumped through whatever hoops there were to make people view you as that leader.
12: Morning, Bongles and team. Being a prefect, sure, this person makes me think about it, because from primary school, you're a library prefect in grade 6, then you're a prefect in grade 7, and then you go to high school and all you want to do from grade 8 is to be one of the best that you have chosen to be a prefect. So I think the benefits, the benefit is just putting your head in the right space where you want to make sure that you do the correct things at school. There's no room for being naughty or misbehave and whatnot.
13: I have an Kavazela and team. Yeah, I do remember back then, during our days, where at certain universities, if you were in leadership, prefect, and so forth, you would get some benefit and honorarium in your first year and some other stuff. So it was worth it in that regard. I was never a prefect, neither was I a monitor. However, when I got to university, I did make it to president of the SRC. And there is real power and real benefit.
15: Morning, Bongs. You're back in the 19, good knows when, early 70s, late 60s. I was the head boy of a school called Townsview Primary. And I think one of the big pluses when I think back was there were areas that the children weren't allowed to be on. And if at home I had an argument with my sister, who attended the same school, I simply used to call her up onto that area to ask her to talk to her about something, and then book her for detention after school. Shame, I still regret it, but yeah, good days. Take care, thanks for the show.
19: We're asking a very simple question. Was being a prefect, looking back, was it all that you thought it would be? Or was it just a... Look, so ultimately my feeling on this is this. There are kids who are absolutely talented, who have an ability to focus, And those sorts of things work well as incentives. They encourage them to do a little bit more, and I'm here for all of that. In the bigger scheme of things, in terms of real life, I look back and I just think all it did, for me anyway, was really to pump my head with delusions of grandeur. Nobody since Matric has cared at all that I was deputy head boy.
0: EWN Sport.
19: But Cindy, it does help with university applications, you were saying?
2: I have a feeling, or I've heard rumours, that it does count towards something on the application. Maybe they'll look at your application ahead of others. I don't know. I cannot, yeah. I literally cannot broadcast that. But I do think from a growth perspective, from a child perspective, I think it can be great for the child who maybe doesn't always have the best confidence. And so maybe being a leader sets them up mentally to be a leader in the workplace, etc. They might have that drive, that determination. At the same time, though, I always feel sad for the kids who do deserve it and aren't. And you can see that they've worked hard, and it's just, you don't know why they're not. They're just not. But I do know that it was very different in our days, because Bongani, we matriculated in the times of ancient Egypt.
19: Yeah, this was the other day.
2: So the entrance into university and stuff and the applications is completely different to how we were. It's a lot harder for kids these days to get into university because there are no universities. There's smaller pop-up private universities. But also it's just, it's a completely different ballgame these days in terms of what your prefect and head boy and head girl does count for. And also from what I understand, generally these days the head boys and head girls and stuff have to be in the academic top 10 because of the amount of work and commitments and engagements they have to attend.
19: Yeah, I mean, I think one of the things that I have found was that, firstly, there are a lot more people eligible now to go to university, right? Because there are a lot more schools and people 100%. Studying, etc. I mean, just the other day, I think we were saying there are at least 10 or so thousand more matriculants sitting down for this year's exam than last year. I mean, just on that alone, right? But I think one of the things I have learned in life is to watch how these arcs move so much, less predictably than you would have thought. I mean, some of the kids that were bright talents, the stars in school, haven't always done as well as was expected. I mean, of course, there are those that did. But I think one of the things for me in life is to watch those people that everybody wrote off, that the teachers wrote off, watching them become entrepreneurs, for example, watching them become inventors of things, watching them start businesses. Even, I mean, in some instances, you get the kid that nobody thought was going to do anything, and they are a real estate powerhouse, right? They started selling homes, and they've started an amazing business, and they're doing far better than the ones who are getting the straight A's.
2: And I mean, it could be argued that it's because the traditional school system isn't for everybody. So not everybody, geography, history, biology, all these subjects that the kids they're limited in their subject choice. And so the kids who are academic and can sit down and focus and study, etc., and apply themselves generally do better at school. But once you get to university and you finish school and you're now doing something that excites you and interests you, the kids who didn't do necessarily academically well at school can shine at university because now you're studying communications or criminology or psychology or business, it's really exciting stuff. I always say to my kids, the only marks that are ever going to matter in your life are your matric marks, just based on what doors it will open for you. After that, once you get to university, nobody cares if you got 60 or 90 in your degree, as long as you got your degree. So there's so many conversations around what benefited you and what didn't benefit you. And I just think the whole leadership thing is a fascinating social experiment.
19: Especially for kids that early. All right, let's talk about the top 8 teams in the PSL.
2: Yeah, they were put into one pot last night for the Carling Knockout Cup so that they cannot face each other in round one, right? Kind of ensuring the best teams make it to the end because nobody wants to watch a team, we want to watch it, but we don't want Kaizer Chiefs to knock Orlando Pirates out in the first round. But
19: Which anyway. Kaizer Chiefs? Which? Sorry.
2: Because, that's generally how it works in a knockout competition.
19: Actually, you'd be surprised. That That could happen.
2: Right, it's always the underdog that knocks out the big guy. So Sundowns got Marimo Gallant, Kaizer Chiefs battle TS Galaxy, Stellenbosch will battle Durban City, and Orlando Pirates start the defense of their title against newly promoted Milford Pirates coach Abdeslam Wadu.
1: Just before speaking about defending the title, I'd like to thank the organizers. You know, it's all the time a pleasure, fantastic competition to play. I think the advantage, the positive point is to play at home, in front of our fan. But after, it will be a difficult game. I think they have a lot of confidence. It's a well-coached team.
2: Champions League defending champions PSG dominated Manchester City last night, winning 4-2. It was a busy evening with Villa beating Fenerbahce 6-0. Real Madrid scoring 3 goals in the last 7 minutes for a 4-3 win over Roma. Dortmund lost 1-0 to Bodo Glimt. Real Betis leaving it late to beat Porto 3-2. For Liverpool, Barcola scoring a hat-trick on their 6-3 win over LASK. Coach Andoni Iraola.
4: Yes, I'm very happy with the performance. I think today we were aggressive on the ball. I think we took good position, good

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8: All right, let's wrap up the morning's traffic, Amo.
9: Well, Bongani, we still have got heavy traffic volumes on the M2 West between Heidelberg Road and the Crown Interchange. That's due to an accident in the Selby area. Then there's also queuing traffic along the N1 South heading towards Four Ways, an accident near Winnie Mandela Drive. And then in the city of Tshwane, a bit of a hold-up on the N1 South between Sefako Makgato exit and the N4 turnoff. We'll have more updates at the top of the hour. 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
8: Clement Magnatella Show between 9 and 12. Khumutso Modise back in the hot seat. And no doubt, Khumutso, you would have been watching Estelle Killian yesterday. She said the most bizarre thing.
9: Yep.
8: When she was arguing, when the state was making the point that some of the alleged victims of Shadrach Sibiya are suicidal, she retorted by saying rape and sexual abuse victims are suicidal all the time.
9: Yeah.
8: And I thought, what did you say?
9: She said, yeah, she's been saying the wildest things from the start, really. And I think at some point the court has also reprimanded her and asked her to apologize because, yeah, there's just no sensitivity there. And I've been asking, where do we draw the line?
8: No, but forget the sensitivity. Is she then saying that they are indeed victims of sexual assault as they allege?
9: Yeah, I hear what you mean.
8: You see what I mean?
9: Yeah.
8: Forget the sensitivity. I don't expect her to be a nice auntie.
9: Yeah,
8: but I just thought... Lady,
9: what's on
8: the show?
9: Yes, so of course, Shadrach Sibiya will always dominate the open line. There'll be someone who has to say something about what's happening there. And it doesn't look like judgment on this bail is going to happen anytime soon. It's still closing arguments, so we're watching that pretty closely. Bongani, do you remember your matric dance?
8: I do.
9: Do you know how much your parents spent on your matric dance?
8: I do not.
9: Well, look, I can tell you that it's not what people are spending right now for matric dances. Yeah.
8: I'm in denial about it because it'll be me next year.

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1: I'm trying not to think about it.
0: Listen, I mean, you know, matric exam season is upon us. And of course, now we're reflecting on the season that we've just come out of, which is matric dance season. I mean, there was a helicopter video that we saw the other day. And we want to have a conversation on the show really about why we are having these over-the-top, ostentatious, flamboyant matric dances. And really, who's it for? So we'll have a conversation on the open line about that and whether it's the children now pressuring parents or if it's the parents who are doing it for themselves. And then, of course, we're all on the lookout for the Concord judgment coming at 10. We're hoping to get reaction at 11 for that. But before that, we've got our hanging out feature. And today we've got Qualita Hunter. And I mean, she's, you know, exceptional. She's done amazing work as a journalist and she continues to do great work as an innovator. So that's what's on the show today.
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2: 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Let's walk the talk.

0: Oh, man. Really one of our great musicians, musical director, Themba Mkhize. Listen to this. Jabulani, a gifted young musician haunted by dreams of ancestral voices. He's trained in Western classical music, but is being pulled towards soulful traditional Zulu singing styles, isiXhosa. He has to grapple with the absence of his father, who himself is a respected singer. And it's these conflicts told through this musical tension, pull and push. That's really what's behind Ingo Mabusuku Night Song. It's a new production set to take the State Theater by storm. And Themba Mkhize is the creator and musical director who joins us now on the line. A pleasure to have you on the show. What drew you to this? Well, it really sounds like an amazing story and an amazing way to showcase that kind of music and all those different aspects of your musical journey.
1: Good morning, Uncle Bongani and the listeners of 702. Yeah, my second album, Lost and Found, opens with an isiXhosa song, a composition of mine called Tililetam. I also included my interpretation of a Mambazo classic, Noma Themba. So the love affair for isiXhosa, or for African music, or music, you know, it started a long time from my formative years growing up at the township of Mlazi, where I was exposed to different styles of music, Amazayoni, Umbaqanga, and church music, you know, Catholic, and and different styles of music. It comes from the concern of where our music is, you know, our attitude towards our own music, which I feel, you know, some of our music has been marginalized.
0: Because, and I think that's what you are doing by bringing all these styles through this narrative, because ancestry and family history are central to how you are telling this story. And I think for many of the audiences who will come to see this, they'll relate, because we're all a product of these sounds.
1: Yes, very much so. The group that I'm working with, the Mtuba Tulisa Brothers, they were all taught by Oma Shabalala, and who's no more, and so is the leader, Ubaba Robert Ndima. So the connection with those who have, you know, taught us a thing or two about our culture, our music, our storytelling, it's a connection between the living and those who have departed as well.
0: Why Ingo Mabusuku or Night Song?
1: Ingo Mabusuku, you know, very interesting stories about, you know, some of the luminaries of our music. Ubaba Joseph Shabalala, he says in his book, in one of the books that was written by Mr. Vaid Elman, that, you know, he, you know, some of these songs would come to him through dreams. And so did Mr. Robert Ndima himself. And so did Ubaba Umadala Kunena. When I asked him about a particular concept of music, he tells me that, Namzala, you know, this thing I poop, and it came to me in a dream. You know? So Ingo Mabusuku, as the music that was performed, still performed by such yeah. groups, you know, Emaholweni, Ebusuku, and remember back in the day, because of it was a curfew and what have you, you know, black people could not walk around, you know, so once you go into the hall, you're sort of stuck in that hall until the next morning. So the practice is also known as Ingo Mabusuku, as also known as Imbube,
0: yeah.
1: and Abanye by Biza Ngokuti or Jazz Banshee.
0: And of course, that's when people would also commune with the spirits of the dearly departed. Appreciate your time, Themba Mkhize, Ingo Mabusuku or Night Song, on at the State Theatre from the 16th of October to the 1st of November. And you can get your tickets at Web Tickets.
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6: Good morning, I'm Sfiso Zulu. The state in Shadrack Sibiya's rape case disputes the former top cop's claim that he never took a group of teenage girls to a strip club in Sandton. The former Deputy National Police Commissioner is back in the Randburg Magistrates Court today for the continuation of his bail hearing. Sibiya is accused of sexually grooming a 16-year-old girl and raping an 18-year-old woman. His legal team has told the court during closing arguments yesterday that the young girls were found at the strip club. But prosecutor Velile Makasana says evidence suggests that Sibiya took them there.
7: And the ladies told him that they were hungry and wanted food and suggested the grand. He suggested that they dress appropriately as they were wearing very revealing clothes. By agreement, they then traveled in two vehicles.
6: The hearing continues. The ANC will know today whether it will be able to add 181 candidates to ballots in 6 municipalities after failing to comply with the IEC submission requirements by the deadline. The Constitutional Court is set to hand down judgment today after hearing the appeal on Monday. The ANC lost the case in the Electoral Court last month and offered similar arguments to the Apex Court that its failure to press a final submit button on the IEC's electronic system is not a requirement of the law. Lindsay Dentlinger has more.
8: On Monday, the ANC argued that it was not seeking any special treatment from the court and was not trying to add any additional people to its candidate lists. It wants to add candidates to ballots in municipalities in the Eastern Cape, KwaZulu-Natal and the Mangaung Metro. It said by virtue of having uploaded the details of its nominated candidates and having paid the requisite deposits, it had signaled to the Electoral Commission that it intended to contest in these municipalities, even though it fell short of pressing a submit as final button that would have locked in the list. The Electoral Commission, however, fired back, saying it could not make this presumption, since other parties had also uploaded candidate information weeks before the deadline and then abandoned making a final submission. Today's judgment could have far-reaching consequences for at least 44 other parties, which also uploaded candidate information for more than 2,000 candidates, but failed to submit the lists as final. Lindsay Dentlinger, Eyewitness News.
6: A suspect linked to a shooting that claimed 4 lives in Katlehong is expected to appear in the Palm Ridge Magistrates Court today. Two men died at the scene on Tuesday night and two others succumbed to their injuries in hospital after a gunman opened fire on a crowd of mourners. The Political Killings Task Team is investigating the attack. Karinda Jagmohan reports.
9: The mourners were returning from a memorial service for ANC branch chairperson Jeanette Magugu, who was killed outside her home last week. As they left the primary school venue singing a tribute song, the suspect allegedly began firing. Two of the four men who died were ANC Youth League members. Two children were also injured by stray bullets. Senior ANC officials, including Deputy President Paul Mashatile, called for swift justice when they visited the families yesterday. Meanwhile, the Gauteng Political Killings Task Team is investigating whether the shooting is linked to the upcoming election. Karinda Jagmohan, Eyewitness News.
6: And 16 pupils and a teacher have died after a roof collapsed at a school in Pakistan. Emergency services say this happened in the city of Peshawar. Another 19 people have been injured, with six in a critical condition being treated in hospital. Gold is trading at $4,139.44 an ounce. The rand is at 16.57 to the dollar, 21.93 to the pound, 18.58 to the euro. Brent crude oil is at $104.32 a barrel.
10: And in the traffic, we've got delays on the M1 South. That's between the Buccleuch Interchange and Marlborough Drive. There's also queuing traffic reported on the M1 North approaching Grayston Drive due to roadworks.
6: A partly cloudy day in store for Gauteng, with isolated showers and thundershowers expected. The temperatures will peak at highs between 29 and 31 degrees. The top story in EWN this hour: the state in Shadrack CBS rape case disputes the former top cop's claim that he never took a group of teenage girls to a strip club in Sandton.
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0: Good morning, good morning. Welcome to the Clem and Panyatola Show. I'm Khomotso Modisa. I'm in for Clem this morning. Welcome to the show and happy Thursday. I'm with you between now and midday. It is a few seconds shy of 7 minutes past nine right here on 702. Lovely to be in your company today. You know, I call Thursday an Amper Friday. We're almost there, hey? Almost at the end of the week. I hope that you aren't too tired and that you're ready to finish strong. I think it's that time of the year that, man, everything feels, we can feel it as we make the effort to try get to the end of the year. But we hope to make today good for you and enjoyable for you. Lots coming up on the show. Thank you to Bongani and the Breakfast Team for an awesome show. They're back tomorrow morning. Coming up on this show, however, we're going to be starting with the open line. And as you know, you get to share with us whatever's on your mind, whatever you want to speak about in terms of the news, what's making headlines, anything else really that has your attention. Get in touch with us. The number to dial is 011-883-0702 or send us a WhatsApp on 072-702-1702. In the second hour of the show, we've got our hanging out feature. We speak to Juanita Hunter, who is a journalist extraordinaire. She's truly amazing, a dynamic young lady. She's an innovator, the founder of the Debrief Network, and she's in studio with us today. I'm really looking forward to that. If you are familiar with Juanita Hunter's work, which I know many of you are, I want to hear from you. She'd love to hear from you as well. She'll be with us and we'll be speaking about her journey as a young journalist. And then in the final of the show, we're going to try get analysis for two major stories that have been playing out in the courts. The first, of course, is the Constitutional Court judgment that will be handed down in a bit, the ANC versus the IEC case. And we hope to get a bit of reaction after that from Terry Tselane, the Executive Chairman of the Institute of Election Management, as well as Levin Doe, who's a political analyst. Whichever way that case goes in the Constitutional Court will be worth noting. And then towards the end of the show, we take a look at the developments in the case between former President Jacob Zuma, well, the Zuma-Thales matter, I should say, that's also been playing out in the courts. We saw yesterday that final deadline for his leave to appeal, or his opportunity for him to appeal a judgment by Judge Nkosinathi Cele. That deadline has now gone, which means that he must continue with this case. He cannot stop this case anymore. What many of you have called Stalingrad tactics in the form of appeals cannot happen anymore. What does that mean for this case? Are we finally going to have a case go on after, what is it, 20 years? We'll have a conversation with Karen Moore, News 24 legal journalist, a little later on in the show. That's the show today. Really looking forward to having a conversation with you. Want to hear from you right here on 702. A reminder for those numbers, 011-883-0702, 072-702-1702. Get in touch with me on X. My handle is at @Motso_Modise. That's at @Motso_Modise. On the team today, I've got with me in studio Mpomoloi. He's the technical producer here. And we have the lovely ladies who are going to be taking your calls. That's Snazo and Matabo. They are the producers, the content producers and call screeners of the show. Amo Ramela has your traffic and Sfiso Zulu has the news. Good morning.
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0: Yeah, what's on your mind this morning? You know, I came across a story that I found to be so interesting. So, because there's so much happening in South Africa, I think sometimes we lose sight of some stories that are developing in other parts of the world. But, you know, they matter for us. Remember the story of Shepherd Bushiri, as well as his wife, Mary, and how, you know, there was this bid to try to get them back, to extradite them back into the country after they fled. Of course, they were granted bail in 2020 in the Pretoria North Magistrates Court, and they never made their way to court ever again. They never saw the inside of a courtroom again. Well, yesterday, this story landed. It's in the Nyasa Times, a Malawian publication, and it says Prophet Shepherd Bushiri and his wife Mary have won a major legal victory after the High Court in Lilongwe delivered its final ruling, crushing efforts to extradite them to South Africa. In a detailed 175-page judgment, the court laid out the reasons behind its earlier decision to throw out an extradition order issued against the couple, dealing a significant blow to South Africa's long-running bid to bring them back to face legal proceedings. And what that means really is that Shepherd Bushiri and his wife, Mary, will not be coming back to South Africa, at least for now. There is no obligation for them to come back and face the music here and face those charges against them. And when I read that story, you know, I just thought, you know, we need to accept that we're not going to get these people back here. And I think that's, you know, that's terribly concerning for me, especially because you believe and you want to believe that the processes that the country has in place, particularly the processes around the criminal justice system, holding people accountable, we want to believe that they work and that they will work to protect the citizens of this country. And when things like this happen, it's so discouraging. And I don't know if you are discouraged by this Bushiri case. Of course, the South African government keeps on communicating that they are not going to stop trying, you know, and they're going to find a way to get them extradited back to South Africa. But it seems that the Malawian courts are not going to make that easy for them. So that's a story that's been playing out there. And I don't know if you are as discouraged about it as I am, and whether you think that we're ever going to see Shepherd Bushiri and Prophet Mary in the courts, or if we must just accept that we lost, we've got egg on our faces, and yeah, try and make sure that it doesn't happen again. What I was saying earlier, having a conversation about this, is that the one thing that I'm sure will happen is that, you know, the courts will have this case brought up regularly when bail is being, or conversations on bail are happening. What's likely to happen is that the state will regularly say, you know, in the case of Bushiri, in the case of the Bushiris, and they'll make reference to this whenever they want to caution the court against making reckless decisions when it comes to bail, as they should. It's important that they do that. But that's the most that we're going to get out of this. But in terms of actually getting the Bushiris back here to face the music, I don't know. I don't think that's going to happen. Another interesting story that that played out, it's actually insane, that story in Eshowe in KZN. And it's the story of a worker who came to work. And I want to read it for you. It's a story of a worker who had a disciplinary proceedings against him. I don't know if you saw the video that's been making the round. So he had a disciplinary proceedings, and he was called to work for those proceedings. And he did show up, and there were three women there. It seems the one was a supervisor, and two of them were witnesses. And they were going to be testifying. It was going to be a DC. And what we know about this case for now is that this had something to do with the day off, him not being granted a day off, and he still decided to take the day off. The details are pretty sketchy. But in the video that I saw, the man then pulls out a firearm and he shoots them. He opens fire and he shoots them right there. And what was meant to be a disciplinary matter over a leave day, it seems he was about to be fired, that's what it looked like, turns so sour, but it turns horrible, really, because we left there were three bodies. And so police are now on the hunt for this employee. And when I read that story and saw that, I've been thinking, what type of lawlessness is this? How do we get to this point where a person who's really just supposed to come there for a meeting and learn his fate ends up in this situation where they take lives over a leave day? And could it be that the lawlessness that we see in our society, the taking of the law into our own hands, makes its way into our everyday decision making? Because that's what it feels like to me. The fact that you can't trust systems so much, you don't trust authority so much, you don't trust that you'll be taken through a proper system and held accountable and the outcome will happen as it should, that you end up in a situation where you come to work and you can't allow yourself to see that process run through. Instead, you think, I must kill them. So you're going to kill them, and then what? You're not going to get the job back. It's just such an outrageous story to follow. Of course, it's also a story that made me think about workplace mental health, you know, because surely he can't be okay to think that this is how it should end. And the fact that if I don't have my job, no one deserves to live. There seems to be a mental health issue there. And I think that conversation needs to be had as well. But I don't know if you saw the video. If you did, I want to hear from you. Get in touch with me. What did you make of this development? And could it be, as I'm saying, that the lawlessness that we see in our society, the taking of law into our own hands that we experience as society, is now making its way into our everyday life decisions and processes that should be easy to follow. You know, of course, you know, I don't want to trivialize the fact that the man could have lost his job. I understand it 100%. But murdering three people because you were called in to account for a leave day, that just, for me, I struggle to make sense of such. So that's another story that's been playing out there. And I want to hear from you. What are your views on that? In fact, I do see we have some voice notes making their way, as well as your calls coming in. We truly appreciate them. We're going to be ready with your voice notes in a bit. In fact, let's take one now.
3: Morning, 702 Landers. Talking about Bushiri to come back to South Africa, it's not going to happen because Bushiri is a Malawi government funding. He's helping them a lot there in Malawi, so they won't let him come back here.
4: Hey, Moto, Brunfoss Loras. Moto, the Bushiris, I don't think we'll ever get them back. We should just throw in the towel because we're wasting resources. The Malawian court obviously is protecting them, so I think we should just let it go. Although, yes, they can't say it publicly that they are letting it go. Whatever puzzles me is about the boy from Mugabe, Pelamen Mugabe. I hear stories that he's back in SA. While we are trying to get other people back in SA, some are trying to get back into SA. So I'm not sure about the Pelamen Mugabe story, but the Bushiris, I think we should just forget. Thanks, Moto.
0: Thank you so much for those voice notes. Hey, I'm at the point now where I'm just accepting that we're not going to get the Bushiris back. And, you know, I was in Malawi about a month and a half ago. Those people are living their lives. Hey? They're living their best lives. The first thing that I saw as we were driving from the airport into Lilongwe is a massive billboard of some crusade, I think, that they were going to have. And I was thinking, you know, I joked and I said, oh, I found the Bushiris. But they are continuing with their lives and there's no intention for them to come back. And it's really one of those cases where we're left with egg on our face. We're left with egg on our face as a country. We need to accept. But also, our processes, for me, you know, of course, now more and more of us are watching closely when it comes to bail. Not just for that particular magistrate, but just the bail process. More of us are paying more attention when it comes to that. And I think more of us are expressing outrage, which is important. It just feels, you know, it's disappointing when systems that we have in the country that should be working for us just don't work. On the WhatsApp line, Lingyai says, Bushiri bribed his way out of South Africa. Bribing Malawian officials, it's like kindergarten stuff for him. The other point is our government is not interested. He did not steal for them. Thanks, Bobabe. Our government is not interested because he didn't steal from them. They should be interested because he stole from the people. They should be interested because, you know, he allegedly manipulated people, the people of this country. Surely they can't just let it go. And I know that they say they are going to follow through and continue. But it's just, yeah, something about this for me, the case just keeps developing with all the developments that are happening. And with all the developments that I've been seeing, there's no hope when it comes to this. I see another WhatsApp says, interesting report on the Bushiri matter. I think they must quote the reason. Will the Guptas return also? Did the SA government fail? Hey, you're raising another one. Of course, the Guptas are another one. Egg on our face, more egg on our face as a country. You know, I don't know what message government thinks this sends to the people and whether, you know, government believes, I think at this stage, if I was a con that's from another country, I'd continue conning because I know that if I can just slip through the cracks, I'd be gone. And nothing else, you know, would happen to me and I'll have my government on my side and I'd be good to go. We're taking more of your calls. 011-883-0702, 072-702-1702.
5: Good morning, Komodo and the 702 listeners. In the Bushiri case, I blame the magistrate. I think that magistrate must be investigated because the Home Affairs presented her with evidence that Bushiri got two passports. And then he obtained those passports, not in a good way, but she instead and gave Bushiri a bean, the one from Pretoria.
0: Thank you so much, Lebza. MJ, you're also in Pretoria. Good morning.
6: Hi, how are you?
0: I'm good, thank you. Abutaka, how are you?
6: No, I'm okay. Look, this whole extradition things that involves politicians particularly would never succeed. Let me give you quick examples.
0: Yeah.
6: Remember the Guptas. Mm-hmm. Their application has been done, I think, more than two times, and they failed. And remember, everything that the Guptas did involved politicians. So bringing them back would mean certain politicians would have to be exposed. With regard to the Bushiri one, remember Bushiri escaped during the hard lockdown, Khomotso, when all of a sudden the Malawian president came to visit President Ramaphosa, and it was called for a state visit, but nothing was ever exposed in the media. What was that all about? And that evening when that president left, the Bushiris disappeared. And then it came out after that Bushiri was funding the campaign of the current president. So it was clear that something could have been done to help the Bushiris escape. So if the president or politicians are involved, I can guarantee you that trying to bring the Bushiris back will never succeed. My question is now, if we have bilaterals with those countries, yeah, what stops our government to say to them, it's either you cooperate with us against the people who committed crime in this country, or we suspend these bilaterals? I mean, what is the point? Because those guys committed serious crimes in our country.
0: Oh, MJ, your line is not great. It just keeps cracking. But I think I hear the point and the crux of your question. Look, you know, if what you're saying is true there around the president, then we should be even more concerned, right? Because if that process was being led by the Malawian president at the time, then that is a clear disregard for South African laws. And so that the South African government should not allow that. We cannot allow that to have, you know, not only citizens of other countries breaking our law, but even their own leaders disregarding our law. That, for me, if what you're saying is true, that's the biggest concern that I have. But when it comes to, you know, bilateral ties, really, you know, there's a lot that goes into it. And I think a big part of it would be considering Prophet Bushiri, you know, and the scale, you know, they would have to weigh this, the Bushiri matter and, you know, the diplomatic relations that the country has with Malawi. You and I, if we were president, MJ, I think we would definitely take this serious, because we take issues around justice so seriously. Our government, I'm not so sure. Mamelo, you're in Sandton. Good morning.
7: Good morning, Khomotso. Thank you so much for this topic. Mm. And, you know, you've just touched on a very important topic about our government, right? And where we stand as a nation in terms of trusting them. I feel like we've just reached a point, especially now with the recent Malanga, you know, outcomes of so many of these high-ranking police officials, government officials being implicated, just shows how little respect they themselves have for the government. So how can we trust them to enforce the law? And another thing I want to touch on is the fact that, you know, you spoke about they should care about the people of this country and that they were ripped off. The government doesn't care because they themselves are the ones that take advantage of the people of this country, the ones that are vulnerable, which is what these churches do. They prey on the vulnerable ones. That's why they campaign in these low LSM areas, in these dilapidated areas, and give them T-shirts and give them a loaf of bread. Even now when I was driving through Sandton, they are parked and camped at where the taxi ranks are. Mm. You won't catch them going into the affluent areas and being brazen enough to ask for votes, because they know that the people that know better are angry with the government and are expecting change. Mm. So it's not a surprise that Bushiri is going to get away with this. And the fact that the Malawian government is also fighting back, it just shows that there's so little regard for actual justice for the people that are actually affected in this country and abroad.
0: Oh, Mamelo, thank you so much for that. Really, you know, she summarizes it so well. She puts my thoughts really into words so well. Simon on the WhatsApp line says, "Hi, Khomotso. I think the Malawian courts reached that decision on the Bushiris as a retaliation to the recent migration issues that their citizen in South Africa have been experiencing. I don't know all the facts, but I'm not surprised." I really hope not, Simon. I hope I hope they can separate the issues, because, I mean, what level of conflation is that? You know, if Shepherd Bushiri, if there is sufficient evidence against Bushiri, and, you know, the South African government is saying we have this prima facie case against him and he must come to South Africa to face the music, I hope that all the other issues that we're going to face, because we're going to face many issues, you know, as a continent, as countries, this is not going to be the only issue that we face in terms of the immigration developments. I hope they can separate the two. But yeah, you know, the caller that spoke about how the Bushiris are said to be funding the presidential campaign as well tells us everything we need to know.
8: Khumutso, good morning. I do not believe that parents are going all out for metric dance for themselves, but for the children, because of the pressure that the children put on the parents. Some of the parents can't even afford the university fees, but are pressured to spend so much on metric dance. Because these children cannot be told it's impossible or it's not affordable. They might as well commit suicide, you know, children these days. It's a sad indictment.
0: Yeah.
8: Anonymous.
0: Hey, Anonymous. You know, I don't understand it. And thank you so much for responding to that. You know, the conversation around these matric dances that we've been seeing, the matric season or the matric exam season is upon us. And we just saw matric dance season, ending now. I don't think there's any school that has the dances now because the exams are upon us. And I've been looking at these matric dances, and I don't know about you, but I have been appalled. It just, everything about them just screams ostentatiousness. It just screams that what are we doing, and why are we spending this, and who is it for? And I don't want to come across as I don't recognize that, you know, some parents want to do the best for their children because they feel they didn't have that. And if they can afford to give it to their children, that's fine. But I definitely think there's a conversation to be had here about why we are doing this and why we are spending this much money. And Anonymous raises a point about not being able to say no to the children. What type of a generation are we leading? What type of a generation are we raising that we can't say, no, you can't have the 15,000 rand dress? You know, I don't know about you. I want to hear about your matric dance experiences. So please get in touch with us. But for me, my matric dance, I remember my matric dance. It was many, many years ago, many moons ago. And during that time, my dress was made by Umam Tora, my mom's friend at the time. Mom Tora made the dress for me. It was a yellow dress, I remember. I got my makeup done somewhere in Mulapo in Soweto. My friend Ulindo knew someone who could do makeup. We went there, Komulapo in Soweto. I was taken to the matric dance by my brother in our car from home. We had a Jetta 3. It was our pride and joy at the time. It was the best thing that happened to us. I went to that matric dance. I was so happy on that day, so fulfilled. And I look at that, and many of my colleagues will share the same story. And if you were to do anything like that today, I think you would be seen as the outlier. You would stand out or stick out like a sore thumb. And I think that is so problematic, especially because we're living in a country now that, I mean, the unemployment levels in this country, most people in this country are struggling to find work. And then we want these parents to pull off these matric dances that are out, really out of heaven. I mean, I've been seeing the cars, the dresses, and I'm worried. If you're a parent, how are you dealing with this? And if you are the type of parents to get your child the luxury car, to make the matric dance very similar to a gala or a wedding, because now some of them even look like weddings, I want to hear from you. What's the idea around this? And why are you doing that? Yeah, get in touch with us. The number to dial is 011-883-0702. Spesozulu standing by with the news headlines. Good morning.
9: Thanks, Khumutso. Good morning. The state in Shadrack Sibiya's rape case disputes the former top cop's claim that he never took a group of teenage girls to a strip club. The former Deputy National Police Commissioner is back in the Randburg Magistrates Court today for the continuation of his bail hearing. Sibiya is accused of sexually grooming a 16-year-old girl and raping an 18-year-old young woman. Suspended Police Sergeant Fanny Nkosi is expected back in the Pretoria North Magistrates Court today. This will be for the outcome of his representations to the Director of Public Prosecutions. Nkosi submitted written representations seeking a review, reduction or withdrawal of charges against him. And 16 pupils and a teacher have died after a roof collapse at a school in Pakistan. Emergency services say this happened in the city of Peshawar. Another 19 people have been injured, with 6 in critical condition being treated in hospital. And those are the headlines. This EWN and more at 10 or as it happens.
10: EWN Traffic. Well, traveling in Baku, we've got an accident on the M1 south that happened right after the Baku interchange. It's already causing delays there. There's also queuing traffic on the M1 south between Grayston Drive and the Coilish Drive exit. That's due to roadworks, while roadworks are also taking place on the N3 north heading towards Bedford View, causing delays between Van Buren Road and the Kalulis interchange. There's also queuing traffic on the N12 and the R24 west between Edenville Road and the Kalulis turnoff. I'll have more updates at the top of the hour. Stay tuned.
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12: You are 20 days away until the 4th of November when elections will take place. 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
18: 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Hi, 702 listeners. Regarding the video of the employee, it is really... And I just think it's exactly that. Because of our justice system, everything that is happening with the police and the corruption, I feel like he saw an opportunity that, hey, I can just do this and prove a point, and I'm likely going to get away with it. Because he didn't just shoot at the people. His intention was to make sure they are dead. Because he kept reloading the gun, and he went back to ensure, to make sure that... shooting them in the head just to... It is disgusting what he did, and it is exactly that. Because of all the corruption that is happening, it has led to this type of workplace that now we have to be facing.
0: Yeah, you know, I couldn't even finish the video. You know, I watched it, I was like, I don't know what to make of this. On YouTube, Hlengani says, Khumzo, you're speaking the truth about the issue of mayhem. But I'm surprised by the blogger called Kaula Muzi trying to extenuate what the alleged murderer of the 3 Boxer workers did. I mean, I haven't seen the video by Kaula. I truly hope he isn't. But, you know, whenever people try to excuse such behavior, I think it speaks to the fact that they, too, you know, are inclined to lawlessness. They, too, see nothing wrong with taking the law into their own hands. I mean, when 3 people have lost their lives, and we think that there's something that can excuse it, or we can try rationalize that, and they're losing their lives. It's a senseless killing. You know, you missed a day of work. We want to hold you accountable for this, and you cannot come to terms with the fact that you're being held accountable, but you think I must murder them. Because what? Because if I can't work, they can't live? Yeah, no. On the WhatsApp line, I think it's Fidel who says, "Hi, Zor. The big thing I find terribly worrying about the Boxer mass killing incident is how the perpetrator is being celebrated as a hero by some on social media. We've reached the bottom. Who's celebrating this? I haven't seen any celebration. Who is celebrating this? And how are they possibly making a case for this? I think the details are still sketchy. I mean, we don't know what's going on, you know, currently, or what happened, you know, in its entirety with his workplace experience. And I'm sure there's a lot that he could say, you know, explaining what happened in the workplace. But for people to excuse the act of taking lives, I mean, where are we? When did we get to this point? When did we become these people that find a reason to excuse that people should be murdered? And we think it's okay because someone is experiencing or going through something in their lives. Surely not. That cannot be accepted.
19: Morning, Komutu. When my son was still a student, he talked about metric terms. And I made a deal with him that time. I think it was 1997 or so. I made a deal with him that I give him 5,000 rands to replace the whole thing of metric tens. We agreed, he agreed, and then when we went on holiday to Durban, I gave him the 5,000 rands cash and he bought what he wanted to buy there. So if these kids can be clever and say to their parents, I won't go to metric dance, provided you give me so much, so they can invest it for themselves, start a life for themselves. Simon Dorongkop.
0: Yeah, you know, Simon, I think that's very smart. You know, and in the 90s, you know, I can imagine. I think right now it's because so many of our young people live for social media. I think they live for social media, and it's the, you know, I want to be seen. And it's not just children, hey? I know it's easy to speak about the kids and say, yeah, banaba, you know, these children don't do certain things, they don't say certain things. But the truth is, you know, even us as adults, we've started living for social media. We're on these social media platforms parading a life we don't have, you know? So, I mean, try to do that with some young people now. Look, I do know one or two young people who say they don't even care for matric dance, but I can tell you that that's not the most. That's not most young people. Nono in Pretoria, good morning.
20: Hi, Mutha. How are you?
0: I'm good, Nono. How are you?
20: Yes, sharp. So I just wanted to comment on the matric dance issue.
0: Mm.
20: My daughter is writing from tomorrow. Mm.
0: Good luck to her.
20: So she had a beautiful metric dance. She designed her own dress. I took her to my designer who designed a beautiful dress, and she did everything herself. So I just told her, go and do your research. She's 18. Go and do your research. Submit to me everything that you want to have. And I didn't give her the budget. Guess what?
0: Mm.
20: She came with the best design. We went to designer who designed everything. She had a date, who had a car, and she hired a location for the photographer, flowers, hair, everything. My matric dance cost is way less than 15,000. So all I'm trying to say is that you cannot dedicate it to kids as parents. You still have to say no. You have a parent because, remember, you're also training this kid to be the future parents. So I had the most relaxed matric dance. Very memorable. The pictures look wonderful. We had the best photographer, but the cost is what actually amazed me. But it also depends on your child.
0: Yeah.
20: She's a great academic. She's doing well in math and science, and that's what I just felt. Let me give it to her. Go and do your own thing. Submit to me the final cost, and that's what she did, and that's where we are now. Yeah.
0: And do you think that matric dance would be considered, you know, I'm sure you've seen what we've been seeing on the socials. Would it be considered ostentatious by those levels as well?
20: Say that again.
0: Do you think your matric dance, your daughter's matric dance, would be considered the flamboyant that we've been seeing currently on the socials as well?
20: Not really. Mm. Even if you look at her dress, it's still very elegant, but very simple and very stylish. And The car, yes, but it was booked by the partner, the other, you know, the date.
0: Mm.
20: So not really. But when you look at the location, perhaps it would give you a different idea, thinking that, oh, wow, but this looks very expensive. But no, it's also to just do your own research and be cost efficient.
0: Yeah.
20: You know?
0: Nono in Pretoria, thank you so much for sharing that with us. I see many parents actually coming forward, weighing in on the Bachik Dance situation. Look, I do think that, you know, children who are doing well in school, they should be rewarded. And, you know, you look forward to that matric dance. What I find to be really interesting about the times that we're living in is just the level of opulence, you know, that level. I mean, it's just, you know, we're at this point where we're spending the same that people are spending for weddings. And I, for me, at that point, think we need to start asking questions. I must mention this. A little earlier, we got a call from MJ, who was speaking about responding to the Prophet Bushiri matter. Now, I interpreted what he was saying to be that Bushiri had been funding the Malawian presidential campaign. I think it was President Lazarus Chakwera. And it's because I'd seen an article about that, actually. A while ago, there was a lot of reporting about Bushiri's involvement in government at the time. And I think it was the Daily Maverick. I just want to find that article. But I understand now that he meant that he was funding President Cyril Ramaphosa. We must correct that. There is no evidence that he was funding President Cyril Ramaphosa. I think when he said president, I assumed he meant president of Malawi, Chakwera. There is no evidence of that. We have no evidence of Prophet Bushiri having any links to President Cyril Ramaphosa or funding President Cyril Ramaphosa in any way.
2: Hi, Khumotso. My dress was bought from Edgar's. Edgar's and a pair of shoes. My mom drove me to my matric dance in her simple Honda. Not Mercedes-Benz, not BMW, Bona, Honda. Hey? And it was the best matric dance. I don't know what's going on in this day and age, to be honest. It is crazy.
0: I mean, and you were happy, hey? Were you not happy? I remember being so happy in our Jetta. You know, it was the old Jetta, you know, Jetta 3. I was very, very happy. I mean, I was happy about the fact that we even had a car. And the fact that the car was taking me to the matric dance was amazing for me. And the fact that I got to wear makeup. I don't know if any of you remember that. Because I wasn't wearing makeup in high school or as a teen. So the fact that on that night I got to wear makeup, I got to have a bit of a wig. I was very, very happy. And I was fulfilled by that. And I wonder what's changed. What has changed? Is it the fact that, you know, the standards and what's seen as elegant is different? You know, I'm willing to be persuaded that we live in a different time. I can take that, you know, and that what was fancy then is not fancy now. What I'm struggling with is people paying what other people are paying for their weddings and spending on their weddings. They're paying for matric dance. And maybe we should ask, what is a matric dance? I mean, isn't this, you know, a celebration, you know, rite of passage situation? We're helping you transition now. You've come to the end of your schooling career. Does it have to be that flashy? I don't know.
21: Hi, Komoto. In relation to the matric dance, when I was in matric 2012, I'm a twin, so it didn't even cost more than 7,000 for the both of us. So imagine one dress. My mom was very clear from the get-go that it's just a dance. And if you're going to ask for anything more, you're just not going to go. And then you can just go out and party somewhere else and you'll call it your matric dance. So nowadays you are forced. Helicopters, why is there a helicopter? Why? Love you from the report.
0: Lubuya, thank you so much for that voice note. Yeah, the helicopter took me out. It was a video on social media that we'd seen. And I think it had some sort of a story behind it, or like a sentimental story about the use of a helicopter. I don't know, man. I just think using a helicopter is over the top, you know, whether or not there's a story or a reason behind it. And at that point, where we're using helicopters and renting dresses for 20,000 rand, I think we need to start asking ourselves questions, even as the parents. We need to ask ourselves questions. You know, I think that the parents who are saying many of their children are choosing, you know, to go the simple way. You know, I'm very tempted to say, congratulations, you've done a great job at raising these kids, you know, who understand just the value in life and just understand and have a different understanding of what matters. And that the social media or Instagram life isn't everything. I'm tempted to say that. You know, and I know I don't want it to be misinterpreted as that the kids that want a flashy matric dance were not raised well. No, that's not what I'm saying. But I'm saying kids that are able to reason and say, listen, you know, this is one day. There's no need for me to be spending half a million rand. I mean, hundreds of thousands of rand. Okay, maybe half a million is a stretch. But I saw someone who said they spent close to 100,000 rand. And it's a video that I saw on TikTok who said they spent close to 100,000 rand. They even had pre-drinks. So they had pre-drinks at the house. They had like a pre-party. And then there was the cars and they had a convoy escorting the child to the matric dance. What are we doing? What are we doing? Suleiman on the WhatsApp line says, matric balls should be banned by the Department of Education immediately. They put such pressure on the parents and poorer pupils. I'm not sure about the banning, but something that I've grown to appreciate are the schools that have the matric dance earlier in the year. That, for me, I think, makes a lot of sense. You know, you get it out the way. The kids are not fixated

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1: I've got two pictures of my matric dance on my Facebook, and I posted one picture. I posted it the day after. It's two pictures. I posted it on Facebook, and it's a very funny pixelated picture because the quality of my phone also was really bad. But no one was dying to see my matric dance on my Instagram or TikTok because I didn't have Instagram. There was no TikTok, and so I didn't have those pressures. I do think we should be sensitive to the pressures that many of our young people are facing. Cozy says, it's definitely social media pressure. Everyone is trying to be someone else and keep up with the Joneses. It's sad, yeah. But hey, we need to teach the children because, you know, social media is not going anywhere. There's going to be a trend. There's going to be the next best thing. You know, something else is going to happen. What we need to be working on is raising children who are able to understand themselves and understand them, the individuality, and understand what matters to themselves. You know, it's, I think we should be worried when we're raising kids who are chasing the next trend, the next big thing, and want to be cool and are pandering for likes. That should concern us as parents.
2: Morning, Humoto. Shumani, Humoto. Do you know that if you are arrested and then you go to court and then you get a bail, then you run away? Do you know that you are a fugitive? You are a person who broke the law. Number one, the Malawian court was supposed to find out why, how did he run away? Why didn't he stay if he's innocent? So Malawi court, it's playing games here.
3: Hi, Humoto. I hope you're well. I should think the Bushiri case has just landed on fertile land because it's happening during the time of the so-called xenophobic stuff. And again, remember, there's lots of bad vibe between South Africa and Malawi. So, yeah, you can just imagine again, South Africa is expecting Malawi to pay for the cost for the repatriation of all those immigrants. So I should think it's a tit-for-tat kind of a situation. Thank you. Walt here. Bye.
1: Thank you so much for those voice notes. Listen, the Bushiri story is one that will remain concerning for us. And questions, you're asking the right questions, you know, around this process and why the Malawian government is so comfortable with keeping its own fugitive. You're right, keeping its own fugitive there in Malawi and not face the music here. If you are an innocent man, then surely you should be comfortable or you should be okay with coming here and being put through the process. But I think in one of the interviews that he did, I think it was with ENCA a few months ago, he said something to the tune of he knows that South Africa is corrupt and he doesn't trust that South Africa will be able to try him properly. I think those were his words. I'm paraphrasing. He says he knows that South Africa is corrupt and he doesn't trust the South African criminal justice system and that's why he's not coming back. And I'm like, I wonder how you know that we are corrupt. I wonder what evidence, I wonder what experience you have of that. 1-2, you're in Pretoria. Good morning. Thank you so much for your call.
4: Good morning. Thank you so much for having me. So I was wanted to comment on the matric dance. And my commentary is simply, children learn from the things that they watch adults do, from their own parents to other adults. And have we not, as adults, created a culture of, when you're celebrating something important, you spend a lot of money to celebrate this thing. So whether it's your wedding, people spend thousands on flower arrangements. It's not necessary, but they do it. When it's a state dinner, we spend tens of thousands, if not millions, to celebrate it. So surely then the kids understand that when something is important and you want to celebrate, you spend a lot of money to mimicking adults, aren't they?
1: Yeah. Oh, actually, you know, you're calling us out as the adults. I appreciate that one too. As you were speaking, I was actually thinking about how just when you have a baby,

0: or even when you're getting married, you have this the engagement party, you have this bachelor party, bachelorette. You've got so many parties before the actual wedding, right? And maybe it's a culture thing. It's where we are currently, right? As a society, what we've normalized.
1: Exactly. Yeah. So I think consumerism has become our thing, and so we can't blame the little ones, the young people, for being exactly like the adults that they see every day.
0: Oh, thank you so much for your call, 12 in Pretoria. You know, that's such a sobering comment that he's making there about who we have become and, you know, what he correctly, you know, phrases consumerism. That's really what it is, right? And I think we need to ask ourselves questions also about what we value in our homes. Because if we value the right things in the home, then the child is not easily influenced by people who think that she must spend hundreds of thousands on a one-day event, you know? I think it's a big part. It's about our values and what we value. We've got a WhatsApp here, someone saying, I don't think we must put the blame on the Department of Education or schools. It's honestly on parents and the kids on how they look into this. How expensive some want their kids to look. And yes, the social media is making it worse. We've had matric dances in our years and the schools never pressured us on anything. And I doubt that has changed. Thank you so much for that. And then we also have someone who says, I'm not even worried about the spending. I'm worried about the overly sexualized dresses for the teenagers. The breasts are out. It's just too much. Hey. Yeah, that's another one. It's a concerning one. Look, it depends on how conservative you are when it comes to that. Because I also realize many parents are okay, you know, with the dresses. If you are very conservative, and I'd like to consider myself a little conservative, it's an eyesore for me. I'm not sure why we as young girls or boys really, you know, what's up with the, you know, the overly sexualized look. But I also do think that we must be careful when it comes to that because, you know, agency, right? Young people want to look good and they believe they want to look sexy. And as long as they are comfortable, I suppose that's the conversation, and their parents are comfortable, then they can pull off the look. That's all just dependent on how how conservative you are. But I have seen a lot of questions about that, about why these dresses are so revealing. And I do think it's a conversation to be had. I think the arguments there would be very interesting. I can hear, you know, the other side really saying they're young girls. Let them wear what they want to wear. Why are we policing women's bodies? Which is an argument I understand 100%. But thank you so much for that. Lizzie, where you are in midstream. Good morning. Thank you so much for your call.
2: Good morning, Khumuz. And thank you for taking my call. You know, a quick one for me on the metric ball. It is something that has really been sitting not very well with me in that, you know, as black people, especially those that are not really can afford a lot of things, we like to put ourselves under pressure. In that, you'd see even with how we approach the Christmas season, we want our children to wear the best and we want our children to wear those designer clothing when in fact you can't even afford to do that. I would normally see this even with our family members where they would rather you go and buy a Lacoste just one piece of clothing because of the fact that your child is putting you under pressure instead of you taking that money to get a lot of clothing that you can actually get from that amount of money that you got one piece of clothing and then this child end up suffering throughout the year, but because of the fact that you bought one piece of clothing, you know what? My child is in midstream, and I think it would also just tell you the type of level that we are in economically. But my son was doing matric last year, and he wore his older brother's suit. The only thing that we bought were shoes from Shein, as well as a new what's this shirt?
0: Yeah.
2: And when I looked at what was happening in the midstream area, almost all the kids there, of course there will be exceptions, but I saw clothes and I saw dresses that I could see, I saw at Shein. And these kids were just having nice time wearing their dresses. And one thing that has also been sitting very not well with me is the fact that then you see these kids, some of them are not passing that greatly. Mm. Or you hear them that no one whose dress was about 30,000 rand is taking a gap year. And I am telling you that this is something that has happened. At 30,000 worth of dress, and then she takes a gap year. She didn't go to school or to varsity this year. And this is what we are doing as black people. It is just, it's so sad. It is so sad. And it makes my blood boil because we don't have to put ourselves under so much pressure unnecessarily when we can't even afford it.
0: Yeah. Thank you. Thank you so much. Thank you for your call. You make very interesting points there. I will say this, you know, the things we should keep the important things important. Keep the main thing the main thing. Matric is about the results that you get at the end of the year so that you can continue with your life. The matric dance is cute, but you need to keep your eye on the ball.
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0: When we come back, it's Hanging Out with Juanita Hunter. 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
10: Good morning, I'm Sfiso Zulu. The state in Chadrick Sibiya's rape case disputes the former top cop's claim that he never took a group of teenage girls to a strip club in Sandton. The former Deputy National Police Commissioner is back in the Randburg Magistrates Court today for the continuation of his bail hearing. Sibiya is accused of sexually grooming a 16-year-old girl and raping an 18-year-old young woman. His legal team told the court during closing arguments yesterday that the young girls were found at the strip club, but prosecutor Velile Makasana says evidence suggests Sibiya took them there.
11: And the ladies told him that they were hungry and wanted food and suggested the grand. He suggested that they dress appropriately as they were wearing very revealing clothes. By agreement, they then traveled in two vehicles.
10: Suspended Police Sergeant Fani Nkosi is expected back in the Pretoria North Magistrates Court today. This will be for the outcome of his representations to the Director of Public Prosecutions. Nkosi submitted written representations seeking a review, reduction or a withdrawal of the charges against him. He is facing charges including theft, fraud, defeating the ends of justice, and he remains in custody. Dimakaso Lishuru reports.
12: Fani Nkosi's case has come under the spotlight following damage damaging testimony at the Madlanga Commission, where allegations emerged that he acted as an intermediary between the now former Deputy National Police Commissioner Shadrack Sibiya and businessmen, including Vusimuzi Cat Matlala. Nkosi's name has emerged in Sibiya's bail application, where he's facing rape and kidnapping charges. This after an audio recording was played in which corruption tainted Congolese national Serge Kabonge, who's been linked to systemic police corruption and illicit syndicates, alleged that dealings involving Sibiya and Matlala were conducted through Nkosi. Nkosi, like Matlala and Sibiya, is held at the Khosi Mampuru Correctional Services since his arrest after he was refused bail. He was arrested after the Madlanga Commission's interim report recommended disciplinary action and criminal investigations against him, Sibiya, and two other officials. Dimakatso Leshoro, Eyewitness News.
10: ANC youth league members are protesting outside the Palm Ridge Magistrates Court this morning, where a double murder suspect is set to appear. Four people, including some ANC members, were killed when the shooter allegedly opened fire on mourners in Katlehong on Tuesday evening. Among the four who died were two school pupils. Karinda Jagmohan has more.
13: Zanga Bingwa and Yonwaba Tumkwe were part of the group of mourners who came under gunfire. Bingwa was in grade 11 and Tumkwe in grade 12, both budding ANC Youth League members. The league's Masechaba Makubedu is among protesters at the court.
14: One was supposed to be starting their exams today, and it's sad, you know, that he won't be sitting in the chair that he's used to be sitting in. They won't see him working at home around the time that he used to go home. So we are not only affected as comrades, the community is affected. Their classmates, their schoolmates are affected.
13: The suspect is expected to appear in court around midday. Karinda Jagmohan, Eyewitness News.
10: And 16 pupils and a teacher have died after a roof collapsed at a school in Pakistan. Emergency services say this happened in the city of Peshawar. Another 19 people have been injured, with six in critical condition being treated in hospital. It's unclear what caused the roof collapse. Gold is trading at $4,144.40 an ounce. The rand is at 16.55 to the dollar, 21.92 to the pound, 18.56 to the euro. Brent crude oil is at $104.60 a barrel.
15: And in the traffic, we've got delays on the N1 South, an accident reported right after the Baku interchange is causing heavy delays. There's also queuing traffic on the R24 East heading towards Bedford View. Delays coming out of Marshia Street.
10: A partly cloudy day in store for Gauteng, with isolated showers and thunder showers expected. The temperatures will peak at highs between 29 and 31 degrees. The top story in EWN this hour: the state in Shadrack Sibiya's rape case disputes the former top cop's claim that he never took a group of teenage girls to a strip club in Sandton.
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0: Welcome back. It's the Clement Mangetsela Show right here on 702. My name is Khomotso Modise, in for Clem this morning, 7 minutes past 10 right here on 702. Thank you so much for tuning in. Thank you so, so much for your contributions to the open line, your WhatsApp messages, your calls. They are so appreciated. If you missed the open line, we had quite a number of views, but I think the matric dance conversation dominated the open line. Yeah, these extravagant matric dances, hey? It's worth having the conversation all the time. I really appreciate the different views that you've given. If you missed it, you can catch up on our YouTube page, the 702 YouTube, or on the Prime Media Plus app. Coming up, I'm looking forward to the conversation we're going to be having. We have journalist extraordinaire, dynamic individual in studio with us today. Someone that I'm a big fan of, Kwanita Hunter, award-winning journalist. It's for our Hanging Out feature. I'm looking forward to hanging out with Kwanita. If you have questions for her or you have a message for her, get in touch with us. It's 011-883-0702, 072-702-1702. Also, I'm looking at the television screens and I see victory for the ANC, that judgment that we've been waiting for. Constitutional Court granting the ANC leave to appeal, and it seems the IEC has been ordered to accept the ANC's late submission of its 180 candidates. We'll have more on that in the final hour of the show, a bit of a reaction and analysis.
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0: This is the Hanging Out feature on the Clement Mangetsela Show. And listen, if you can watch on YouTube, please do, because you'll then see how wide my smile is. My heart is pumping custard today because we've got someone really special in studio today for Hanging Out. It is the amazing Kwanita Hunter. In a profession where we spend so much time telling other people's stories, we rarely stop to ask about the stories that shape the journalists themselves. And so this morning, we turn the spotlight on Kwanita Hunter, an award-winning journalist who has spent years covering the people, politics, and events shaping South Africa, and who's since taken the bold step of building a media platform of her own, which we'll talk about. Ladies and gentlemen, I'll be welcome, Kwanita Hunter.
3: Thank you.
0: But an imaginary crowd going, good morning.
3: That's very kind. Thank you, Khomotso.
0: Thank you so much for coming through.
3: I'm really happy to be here.
0: You know, it's whenever I have to speak to journalists, right, and interview journalists, I always think, you know, these people are storytellers. They tell stories for a living. And then, you know, they sit there and they go, oh, my God, what am I going to say? But I know you're not that type of person because you've got such an amazing story to tell on your journey in journalism, but also on what you're doing currently with the Debrief Network. I want to start here with you. I mean, you've pursued this career pretty early, and I think it's we can tell you've put in the years. But tell us about your childhood, because I'm interested in the type of child that Kwanita was that got her to this point.
3: You know, that's funny you asked that question, because I was thinking about my childhood when I was writing earlier, just before I came here, a column on Navi Pillay. And so I grew up in a suburb of Durban called Reservoir Hills, right? And you know that archetype of the that stern Indian auntie who's a bit she'll roast you, but and you'll want to laugh, but you're also terrified. You know yeah, that thing where you like, she's funny and she's hip, but yeah, you'll never cross her.
0: No nonsense.
3: Yes. And I was thinking about those aunties that I kind of grew up with. And thinking of, you know, Navi Pillay, who's now won the Nobel Peace Prize, and understanding how much she and people like Fatima Meer and Winnie Mandela played such an important role in, like, these, you know, they were these sort of like these clever women who just did the things,
0: yeah,
3: you know?
0: Yeah.
3: And so I was thinking about growing up in Reservoir Hills. I grew up, you know, in this sort of working class environment. And I, you know, I always tell the story that I can't remember not wanting to be a journalist, right? And, you know, whether it was reading the Sunday Times every Sunday, or whether it was, and we didn't grow up with the TV, so that's the crazier part.
0: So yes, I mean, in the earlier years, right? In fact, my initial memory of the television and journalism is Leanne and Vuyo, right? That for me was the first time I was like, okay, this looks cool. You know, perhaps one day.
3: Yeah.
0: But you're right. A lot of it was the newspapers.
3: Yeah.
0: It was that Sunday morning.
3: Yeah.
0: You know?
3: And again, you know, I didn't grow up in an environment where I kind of knew journalists, knew that it was a thing. But I just, it was something that I, you know, would mimic with a hairbrush. And it was something that I really, really, you know, I was that child who was a little bit weird, not a little bit weird, very weird. And I'd make up these characters in my head and telling stories. And the funny bit is that I struggled to read as a child. I was that child who couldn't really read and write. You know, later on, the big English will tell me that it's dyslexia, right? Mm. But at the time, I didn't know it was dyslexia. And then when I started reading politics, so for me, I wasn't interested in becoming a vet or a doctor. I just knew I knew politics was what interested me, and I wanted to be a journalist.
0: Mm.
3: And I think that I just pursued something that was just like, there was no other option.
0: And what was
3: I don't
0: it?
3: Think that is a good thing.
0: No. I think
3: that's crazy.
0: I'm glad that happened to you, because we wouldn't have you here, right? And, you know, but what was it about journalism for you? Because, I mean, you know, people will give you these stories where it's about justice, you know, that you're for the people. Was that?
3: It wasn't even that like romantic, but it honestly was a sense of like, but why? Like, if you have to ask me, what made me a journalist, is probably the question, Mara, why?
0: Mm.
3: Does that make sense? Like,
0: yeah.
3: just this, like, I know you're telling me something. I know this is a reality, but why must it be that way?
0: Mm.
3: And I've always had a bit of an obsessive personality in a way that, like, once my mind is set on understanding something, I have to go down this rabbit hole of, like, you know, going through the... like to the depths of what actually is happening. And I think that journalism gives you this excuse to satisfy that madness, right?
0: Yeah.
3: So that you're able to just scratch and scratch and scratch and scratch. And I think that for me, it was this iteration of, like, the world that I lived in didn't really make too much of sense, right? There were certain things that I was like, oh, that's interesting. Why is it that way? And so what journalism gave me early on was almost a place in the world in my pursuit of making sense of it.
0: Yeah.
3: Does that make sense?
0: Yeah.
3: And making sense of it meant lots of things. And I think now, as I'm a bit older, it's not as kind of loud and furious as it was when I was younger. It's a little bit like, it's a little bit more considered. I think I'm getting old.
0: Yeah. No, listen, we all are. How do you get into community radio?
3: So I had a BlackBerry. I was waiting. I think I may have written my, like, final matric results. I mean, not results, my final matric paper. And then I send an email on my Gmail to a person who worked at a community radio station, and I asked them if I could come and job shadow. And I sent them this whole wax, like, I wax lyrical about how I wanted to be a journalist and how I wanted to change the world and la, la, la, la, la. And please, can I come? I don't think I mentioned how old I was at the time. And like a week later or so, the guy responds and says, okay, sure, you can come through. But I'm sure he did not mean that he was going to give me a job, but I interpreted it as...
0: I got a job. Yeah.
3: So I got onto a bus from Durban, and I remember not, like, spelling it out to anyone. I just kind of packed my bags. I'm going to phone my aunt. Hey, can you fetch me from Park Station? Needed to figure out how am I going to get to that interview.
0: Yeah.
3: Or to that community radio station. And... got onto the bus, I was 17, get to Park Station, you know, kind of fumbled to find my bags, only to realize that this handbag that I had from Mr. Price, it was like the stripe handbag, had been cut.
0: Mm.
3: My wallet was stolen.
0: Yo.
3: So, you know, Joburg knocked me. But, you know, I think about those like early days, right? And now, in retrospect, I'm like, there's a sense of like, maddening pursuit of something, and I think about it now, and I'm thinking, what was the driving force behind that? Because, it, you know, if a 17-year-old had to tell me they're doing what I did now,
0: absolutely not,
3: right? But I don't know, if it was like this combination of like, I needed to work anyways because I felt obliged to help my family improve their circumstance. That was on the one hand. Like, anyways, I have to have a job. So might as well try to get a job that I absolutely love and want to do.
0: Mm.
3: And the second part of it is that my life did not go through that career of like, I mean, through the, in that path. And my personality is like that. Like, you go to school, you go to university,
0: yeah,
3: you get it, you know. So I think, you know, being a maverick at that age of just being like, I want to be a journalist. What's the quickest, fastest way to do it? And the pain that comes with it, which is a lot of pain, in the sense that, like, now you have to figure out where you're going to stay. Now you're going to figure out who's going to, you know, how you're going to pay rent, how you're going to, you know, all of these things. And I think that getting into community, I remember, like, the first time I read the news on air, there was, like, this high. And, I mean, you can relate to it.
0: Absolutely.
3: Right?
0: Yeah, campus radio for me. Mm-hmm.
3: It's like I mean, I've never taken drugs, but I'm just like, I get it.
0: Yeah.
3: It's a high that you almost feel as if you are doing something massive for the world.
0: So you're reading the news on campus radio, and of course, fast forward, you know, you managed to bag your first gig, right?
3: Yeah.
0: But you get into politics. This young girl, you initially get into politics. What's going on? What's this interesting fascination
3: with politics? You know how I was getting into politics? Yeah. How I got into politics was, so I used to read the news from 7 at this community radio station, from 7, so I had to be at work at 6, obviously, till 2. Then after 2, I would like scan to see what was happening in the political environment, if there was a Lithuli House press conference. Mm. So I was 17, 18 at the time. If there was a COSATU press briefing. Now, this was the height of the Youth League, Julius being expelled from the ANC. So then I would leave work, essentially, take a taxi to town, right, which is either Brio or MTN, and then walk to Lithuli House, and then just go hang around, right? And then one day, like, got the courage to phone the office to say, I'm here, can I file something?
0: Mm.
3: You understand? Because it was like, who are you and what are you doing there? And then I would just like listen, you know, I remember being like stalkish to people like Ferial Haffiji and Karine Duplessis. I would just literally like stare at them and just watch, like, Natasha Marion should ask questions to COSATU, and I'd just be like, okay, then I'll go and I'll research it. And that's how I honestly learned politics on the go.
0: Mm.
3: I was just very lucky that I was not scared of rejection. So I would just ask for interviews and then eventually would get them. And then landed at the Guptas after that. And I remember it was an internship, and I was told, and I remember I'm applying for jobs with a matric certificate to Komotso.
0: Yeah.
3: Not even, I don't think I even had first year at the time.
0: Girl, I know, I did the same.
3: Why are we so crazy? I don't know how much of it is self-indulgent, but when I think about that kind of 5 year of setting up my career time, so like 18 until when I got to the Sunday Times, you know, that period, so maybe 5 years, it almost felt like you got to do everything, and the cost of it just was worth it.
0: Yeah,
3: and the cost was, I mean, hectic. I remember, like, you take a Patco bus from Midrand, and then those buses used to just stop, like, you know, where they just crash on, they just stop on the side of the highway, and then, you know, the bum is open, you know those?
0: Yes.
3: And I would just be like, oh my God, is this even, you know? And you know that your salary can barely cover your rent. So it's like, but I think that there was this pain, and I'm grateful because it was a short-lived pain. Some people, you know, their careers are really, really hard, and it takes them a long time to quote-unquote make it, right?
0: Yes.
3: But there was never a moment in that hard period that I questioned whether it was worth it. The funny thing is that after you've gotten some success, that's when you ask yourself, hey, is this even worth it?
0: And now when you look back?
3: It was definitely worth it.
0: Yeah.
3: You know, I mean, you and I have spoken about this before, is that why we do this, right? Some of us say, you know, it's country duty. Some of us say it's like we have, or everyone has these different, different reasons of what propels us, right? But I think that a personal sense of ethics, like self-discipline, you either have that or you don't.
0: Yeah.
3: Because there was no one telling you to do what you did when you were on campus radio. There was no one telling me to do what, you know what I mean? If I just went and read the news and got paid for reading the news, and then, you know, a few years doing something else and getting, you know, that would have been perfectly fine.
0: Yeah.
3: So I think that thing of self-discipline is what propels you in a way that I don't think anything else can. And that self-discipline comes even when you're not getting paid for that output.
0: Yeah.
3: And I think about what you and I do today.
0: Yeah.
3: Where the risk that we've taken with our careers. I remember the first book that I wrote, right? And I always think about this, is that I wrote a book not knowing if people were ever going to buy the book. You understand? There was never certainty that what I was doing was going to land.
0: Yeah.
3: And there was never, but it was worth it anyways. So the point of like, I would put my badly written stuff on a blog in 2012, you know, or 11 or whatever it was. And because whether people liked what I was doing was almost secondary. And I think the horrible part of growing up is that you start needing validation more than when you did when you're just young. Because remember, like I say this deeply, like it's a visceral feeling that I am just grateful that I'm able to do something that I wanted to do in my life.
0: Yeah.
3: If I had to read the news at that community radio station for the rest of my life, that would have been perfectly fine. And so anything above that was just a bonus.
0: Yeah.
3: It was just a bonus.
0: We're hanging out with Quanita Hunter. She is really an amazing human being. She's a journalist, an award-winning journalist, and I'm sure you've come into contact with a lot of her work, whether it was when she was at the Sunday Times or at News 24, or with her work and now with the Debrief Network. Get in touch with us. What questions do you have for Quanita? The number to dial is 011-883-0702, 072-702-1702. You speak about, you know, not caring, you know, what people think, you know, about your work. Is this one of the reasons why you've been so successful in politics reporting? You know, a big part of reporting, just generally as a journalist, but particularly in politics, is that a lot of people will rubbish a lot of your work.
3: Mm.
0: And you experience that to this day.
3: Yeah, and it's fascinating, right? Because the blessing of my career is that I've done bits and bobs of everything, right?
0: Mm.
3: And so, you know, I spent a good amount of time in print and in TV and in radio. I mean, I was 2 months I worked at 702.
0: Yeah, I remember. And you don't remember that I remember you from then.
3: Wow.
0: You were sitting right next to me. Yeah.
3: It felt like a whole other lifetime.
0: Shame, but I was small. I was younger.
3: Listen. <Yes. laughs> And so I think that what I was very, very lucky to get in my life was seniors who had the time to put up with my nonsense. And what I mean by that is my 100 questions to the ability to push back and then like push and then be put and then kind of have learning moments on the job, right? So I think that superpower helped me in terms of having a grounding on my feet. I had a strong grounding.
0: Yeah.
3: Because that's what you really need as a political journalist, is that you need a strong gut, right?
0: Yeah.
3: And you need that grounding on your feet. And I think that what I had learned from people like Moshoeshoe Monare, what I learned from people like Angela Quintal, from Manalele Matabuge, from people like Stembiso Msomi, was that if you are prepared and if you have done the work, you've nothing to be afraid of. And I think that rigor was engineered in me from a very young age. I remember doing a front page story for Mail and Guardian, and Moshoeshoe was editing the story, and he asked me to listen to the recording, and it was a minister at the time, right? Front page story. And I had my notes, right? But the recording, I did not check if this. So you can hear, like, you can hear, shh, it was muffled. And I promise you, till today, I have never, ever made that mistake again. We're not checking that the sound was proper. I'll give you another story. Angela Quinto probably doesn't remember this now. I wrote SIU, Special Investigative, not Investigating Unit.
0: Yeah.
3: The way this woman shouted at me at that time, I was in tears, right?
0: Mm-hmm.
3: But I have that lesson of rigor it's not something you can say, the small mistake. Mm. And I think that when you learn how to dot your I's and cross your T's, especially in a combative environment like politics, you understand that you're able to, and you get vindicated. Your work then speaks for yourself. And I remember when we were doing a lot of the state capture stuff, Shoba, Sibonga Goke Shoba from Sunday Times, he would, you know, we'd get this like hectic pushback.
0: Mm.
3: And he would say, you know, chill, comrade, we know we've done the work, right? And I think that for me, in all of the iterations, because you and I talk about this thing of having hyphenated careers, yep. right? We've done a bit of this and a bit of that yep. and a bit of that. And I love that we have this opportunity, right? But at the core of it is, how much are your legs rooted on the ground? And that only comes through preparation, and you have to read all 800 pages of those Kusatu documents for you to get the scoop. You're not going to get the scoop
0: in the first paragraph.
3: Yes.
0: Yep.
3: And when you learn that on a visceral level, the hard work almost becomes built into the process. And so if that means, you know, and the second thing is, Khumotso, I think what has really helped me, you have to almost have this like wicked sense of humility. I don't know if you get what, like, think about sitting in court, right?
0: Yeah.
3: It's not a glamorous process.
0: No, not at all.
3: But you kind of have to position yourself lower than the story. And when you learn how to temper your ego in that way, a politician shouting at you is what it is.
0: I hear exactly what you mean. We're hanging out with Kwanita Hunter. Yeah, she's a brave one, and she's with us in studio today. We're taking your calls and your WhatsApps right after the news. Sifiso Zulu standing by. Good morning.
4: Thanks, Khumotso. Good morning. The ANC has succeeded to have 181 candidates included on ballots for 6 municipalities after missing the Electoral Commission's original August deadline. In a brief order handed down by the Constitutional Court just a short while ago, the court overturned the finding of the Electoral Court last month that the ANC failed to comply with the IEC's regulations for the electronic submission of candidate lists. The court says the commission should do everything necessary to include the ANC lists on its ballot papers for municipalities in the Eastern Cape, KwaZulu-Natal and the Mangaung Metro. Lindsay Dentlicker has been following proceedings and joins us now live to explain what this ruling means. Lindsay, take us through this brief order.
5: Good morning, Sifiso. So it really means that the ANC won't be able to add any new candidates to the list, only those that, which is a substantial number of 181 that were already captured in the IEC's electronic system by the time the deadline hit at 5 p.m. on August the 28th. But Sifiso, I think that this ruling could have quite wide-ranging consequences. We understand that there are at least 40-odd more parties who've possibly found themselves in a similar situation to the ANC. And so it remains to be seen how this judgment will now affect those parties. And as you've pointed out there, the court saying that the Electoral Commission will have to do everything in its power to ensure that these candidates are included on the ballots for the November 4th election, Sifiso.
4: The state in Shadrack Sibiya's rape and sexual grooming case has challenged his claims that he never intimidated potential witnesses. The former deputy national commissioner is back in the Randburg Magistrates Court today, where the state is presenting his final arguments in his bail hearing. During closing arguments, Sibiya's lawyers argued that he never threatened the father of a 16-year-old girl he is accused of sexually grooming. And the case against suspended police sergeant Fanny Nkosi has been postponed to 5 November for the outcome of representation submitted to the NPA. Nkosi is facing charges including theft, fraud and defeating the ends of justice. And those are the headlines. This EWN and more at 11 or as it happens.
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3: We've got delays on the M1 south in the Bramley area. Roadworks are causing these delays between Corlett Drive and Grayston Drive. There's also queuing traffic along the N3 north between Van Buren and the Kilulis interchange. Traffic is also a bit slow along the N12 and the R24 west between Edenvale Road and the Kilulis interchange. I'll have more coming up at the top of the hour. Do stay tuned.
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6: 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COSATU, in that conversation, what are you saying about South African companies buying South African labor?
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0: Tuane, it's decision time. What do you want fixed in your city? Potholes, water, power, safety? On Thursday, the 22nd October, the Clement Manyatela Show takes over Stanza Bopape Hall in Mamelodi for a live Tuane mayoral town hall from 9 to 12. 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
0: Welcome back. It is the Clement Manyatela Show right here on 702. It's hanging out time, and I'm hanging out with Kwanisha Hunter, the multi-award-winning journalist and author and founder of the Debrief Network. She's in studio with me today. We're reflecting on her journey as a journalist and really a successful career that she's had since the age of 17. She had an early start, and we can really see what the years in journalism have done for her career. You know, talk to me about the story of your career. What would you consider that to be?
3: Oh, that's a loaded one. The one I'm unpacking with my therapist at the moment. I think it is a story of grit. I think it's a story of grit, and I think it's a story of perhaps, or I hope it to be, patriotism. I don't think I would have done what I've done, and by no means I'm saying what I've done is significant by any way, but I think that I truly love this country, hey? And as much as I try to, think of a life outside of this career, because I do think that, you know, life is seasons, and we can give our best in certain seasons of our life.
0: Yeah.
3: But I think that this unwavering sense is that this country is like a man, and I don't want it to fail. You know, I've been doing this thing in the last few days, Khomotsa. Every single day I've been going to like a public park or a beautiful place in Joburg.
0: Yeah.
3: Just to kind of rewire my brain from the anger and the annoyance I have at the state of the city in the upcoming election. And we speak so much about how Joburg is deteriorating and the finances and the service delivery. Blah, blah, blah.
0: Yeah.
3: And I just needed to get a sense of like, oh, you know, the city when I moved here all those years ago was just the most charming place of opportunity. It is not lost on me that nowhere else in the world, I think, that someone would come with a bus, a young girl in hijab, not knowing many people, and, you know, fast forward, would be able to, you know, sit down with the president. Those things don't happen in other realities.
0: Yeah.
3: And for that, and for the fact that, you know, I think about, you know, the fact that I am in a position now where I can order a coffee every day, right? Mm. And I think about growing up, and we were six children, you know, we were a big household, and that Rick coffee tin was so coveted. You know, it was such a treat,
0: yes,
3: to have that Rick coffee, because, and then Frisco was even like, oh my God,
0: yeah.
3: And we would get the small tin, and we were so many of us, you know, so I see myself in this country. And I don't know, I hope that doesn't sound like fantastical in some ways, but I genuinely do. And so I think my career is a manifestation of a love I have for this place I call home.
0: Yeah. Yeah. And I know you love this country. I mean, talk to me about a story that has stayed with you since you covered it. You know, we have these stories that we cover, especially in the field, and we're really on the ground every day, but there's the stories that you carry with you, and sometimes you don't even know until you reflect on them. What's that story, or maybe two, that have stayed with you throughout your career?
3: I think the one part away from like the personal, I think something that stood with me was I was very young, and I traveled with the then minister of DOCO, Maite Nkwana Mashabane, to Iran.
0: Mm.
3: I think I was like 19 or something. And I'll remember that when I landed, and one of the officials from DOCO looked at my passport and I'd be like, and they said it in Zulu, like, why did they bring this child with?
0: Mm.
3: Right?
0: Yeah.
3: But there was a moment in that trip, being at the Cove. I mean, it was a casual bilateral something that made me deeply intrigued for palace politics. And that's why my obsession with geopolitics, and understanding power brokerage, and understanding, you know, it never left me. I remember tasting it in that moment.
0: Yes.
3: At a conversation, covering a bilateral talk between Maite Nkwana Mashabane and her counterpart, and then a courtesy visit to the president of Iran at the time. And then feeling that same thing, whether it was covering the African Union or covering, you know, so that for me was like, sure. Like that moment was like, this is amazing.
0: Yeah.
3: This is important. But I think when you think of human stories, I've been extremely lucky to have covered many things in my career and in many different parts of the world. But I do think that the ability, especially now, kind of later on, being at the Rwandan Genocide Museum was a very, it also sticks in my gut in that same way of reasserting why what we do is important. I'm trying to think of like a singular story. Yeah. I can't think of one now, but I know those two moments, one very early in my career and one a bit later on, we realized that like this thing that we pursue of justice is not a performative thing. It's intrinsic to our existence as human beings. And when you don't understand politics or power play, we then become the victims of these decisions that people make in these fancy rooms, and people have to just deal with the consequences of it. And sometimes those consequences are deadly. And I think that, those two moments really stick out for me. Another moment that was wow was being at the International Court of Justice
0: 2 years ago.
3: Mm. When South Africa took that case to the ICJ against Israel. And I think that people don't realize the enormity of seeing an Adila Hassan in there and seeing an advocate, Maroncela, representing. Like, it's not normal that South Africa, with our history that we have, that we play on that stage, and that we have people who have grown up in our streets that essentially are leading the world on something in such an important moment. And I don't think that we often sit back and realize the miracle of the moment. Why am I being so deep today?
0: Deep, philosophical, No, not today. This is who you are. This is That's the person true. That you are, right? We're hanging with Kwanita Hunter. She's got a lot to say. And I'm hoping we can get a caller back who'd called a little earlier, because she has a really interesting question for you. And I wanted to be able to pose it to you. But let's go to some of your music. Because when I saw some of the songs that you had requested, I said, Kwanita, Kwesta, Ngutu. What's going on? Talk to me. Why is that song? Why does that song resonate with you?
3: My reference of music is public transport
0: in
3: Durban. My Spotify list, I don't listen to music in that way. So my reference of growing up with sound is South African taxis.
0: Yeah.
3: So whether it goes all the way to My Sweetie, My Baby, or like Cuesta, or like, so it makes no sense. It makes no sense.
0: We're going to play Cuesta. And when we come back, we're going to speak about you being called Mzegezeg.

0: When I saw the song on your list, I was reminded of how someone decided to troll you on Twitter and call you Mzegezege. I don't know where.
1: No. It was actually from the taxis, from the Midrand taxis.
0: They called you Mzegezege.
1: Yeah.
0: I thought, oh,
1: and then it just became a thing. It was a very well-known thing for years of my life.
0: They said Ngena Mzegs.
1: Yeah.
0: Because you're in hijab.
1: Yeah. And it was just something that, like, you know, I just kind of lived with it. That's why I love this country.
0: Yes.
1: You know? I wear hijab. You know, I understood it to be this like slur, but yes. It was affection. It was honestly like this thing of like, you know, you like Mzegezege, you cover your
0: face. Yes,
1: you cover
0: your face, yeah. But I mean, it says a lot about you, but also South Africans.

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1: Calling from Randburg. Good morning. Thank you so much for calling.
2: Good morning. Assalamualaikum, Kunita. Really enjoying the conversation. I have three questions. One, what are points do you look at to decide on which party to vote for? Because like you, I'm very concerned about the state of our city. And then two, we just started out, I'm in a very male-dominant industry. So how was that for you? And being a hijabi, did you ever feel there was like a Islamophobia towards you?
3: Yeah, good questions. I think that on the last question, I've never ever felt that. I can only recount two moments of a little bit of discrimination, if you like, but it came from Muslim men, you know, like, why are you in this space type of thing. I was very lucky that I had a very enduring, I mean, the stuff that we see on Twitter now, that's not real life, Homo. So, I mean, the discrimination of, you know, Wena or Hamas and all of that, that's nonsense. That's not South Africa.
1: Yeah.
3: When it comes to being in a male-dominated industry, I think that...
1: Yeah, go ahead.
3: Yeah, I say we're being in a male-dominated industry, I think it's difficult to some degree, but I do think that there's a level of, you know, when you are running your own race,
1: Yeah. You
3: kind of don't see anything else that's flashing. And I think that my late father used to say, you know, you kind of have, what is those horses? When
1: yeah, the Oortklap.
3: Yeah. So you kind of, and I think that is super important to kind of have those blinkers on in a way that you just see your goal. Every other thing, there'll be lots of lights flashing and noise and da-da-da-da, and there will be, right? But then to kind of be to be sidetracked by that is only you playing yourself. And then the question around how do you decide who to vote for,
1: I
3: think it's a quagmire we are all in.
1: Yep.
3: Don't any mini minor mo it, please.
1: Yeah.
3: I think read manifestos and be educated. At the end of the day, it's still your gut that's going to guide you on the 4th of November, but make an informed decision.
1: Yep, that's so important. Talk to us about the Debrief Network, because we can't end this conversation without that. I mean, it's your newest baby. You're doing amazing work there. And I think it's an important part of where we are in the current media landscape and the shift that we're in. And you are really in the forefront of that, which is amazing. So talk to us about it. What is the Debrief Network and what exactly do you do?
3: Okay. So the Debrief Network is an incubation space. We are training the next generation of young South Africa's news creators. You guys know that nobody pays for newspapers like they used to. The way we consume news has completely changed.
1: Yeah.
3: The question is, who is going to report the news in the new way we are all consuming news? So that's what I'm obsessed about. The Debrief Network was formed because nobody wanted to give me the job to innovate in storytelling.
1: Mm.
3: And everyone said, when I go write politics. And I was like, please, I'm begging you. I can tell that there is a shift. And this was 2-3 years ago, where I'm like, there is a shift in how we consume information. We have to understand social video. We have to understand attention spans. And so the idea is to get young people, to train them as news creators. And so the output that we have in terms of podcasts and short form videos, that's just the byproduct. But it's a teaching environment. Now, what would I prefer to be doing? You know this about me. I'm supposed to be instilled by writing books. I am obsessed about things like nobody cares about, which is transitional justice and why, whether the TRC was successful and whether the Syrian civil war can take lessons. Those are the things that interest me.
1: Yeah.
3: I need to be sitting in a corner and writing about those things, right? But I do believe that we are in a post-fact world. People are saying we are in a, what do they call it, post-literate world. And it scares me. If we're all talking and commenting about the news, who reports?

0: on the news? Who goes to court and sits on those hard benches and brings you the updates from the Sibiya bill application, right? And so that's what obsessed me. So what we did was we created a lab. So we innovate. And the idea with the innovation is to say, okay, how can we tell news in a fun way? And a lot of my time is trying to get this thing viable, one. But two, finding interesting pieces of talent and just playing around with real journalism and real storytelling and trying to develop a cache of talent that would be fit for purpose in the news environment.
1: I want to ask you a question that you asked me when you were interviewing me on your platform. What gives you hope?
0: South Africa gives me hope. The people who are right now de-weeding and cutting the grass on Jens Smuts when JRA is nowhere to be seen, that gives me hope. What gives me hope is the fact that I can open TikTok and I can see a Khomotso Modise explaining to people how the justice system of this country works. What gives me hope is the fact that we are like heartful with politicians. I don't know if I'm allowed to say that. Yet South Africans will still go out on the 4th of November and vote. And so for me, the resilience of this country, and I'm not saying this lightly, is something that I can't afford to say, I'm done. I don't have the luxury of saying that. This country is amazing. This country is beautiful. Bad politics. What is bad politics? Nothing. We can sort that out.
1: Yeah.
0: We really can sort it out. And so, honestly, I don't look at the petrol price and all of this cost of living and say like, okay, tomorrow's going to be bleak. I look at our country and say, nah, we're going through something, but we're gonna come out on the other side.
1: Yep.
0: I really believe that.
1: Because we have. You know, we have before.
0: We have before.
1: Yeah. Oh, Kwanisha, thank you so much for your time. You know, this hour, I mean, more than half of my questions aren't asked. And that's because we can talk and talk and talk and talk. But I really want to, you know, give you your flowers. I don't know if we have 1 second for a voice note. Can we steal a voice note? Just for someone who wants to give you your flowers because you deserve them. Okay. I do think, okay, we'll get it now. We'll play it now. But, you know, I think it's important that we recognize the work that you've done. You know, not because you do it for the recognition. I know you don't, you know. I know you don't do it for the flowers. But I know for a fact that you deserve them. And we see the sacrifices that you've made and that you continue to make. Take a listen to this.
2: Hi, Khomotso. I'm anonymous from Centurion. Anonymous from Centurion. I would just like to say I've always really liked Carnita Hunter's journalism. You know, I think as South Africans, I don't care if you're Muslim, if you're Jewish, if you're whatever. You know, South Africans are quite unique in the world. In the way that we gather around things and we all agree on certain issues that are we can call it BS, okay? And we agree on things that are not BS. And I've never, it's the first time I hear Juanita Hunter on radio, so it's nice to, well, I've never seen her face, but I've seen her writing and I look forward to reading her book. So, Juanita, please continue with the good work. Thank you.
1: Yeah, listen, you can go on YouTube and see her beautiful face. Thank you so much, Juanita. We really appreciate it. The work that you do is changing lives. And I know that you'll continue to do that with the Debrief Network. And I know that you will innovate and come up with something else again after the Debrief Network, because that's who you are. But we appreciate you. We appreciate your heart and your love for this country.
0: Thank you, Khomotso. This means so much. I'm truly, truly humble today.
1: All right.
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9: Dairy farmers in the Eastern Cape and the Western Cape say their industry is going to be thrown into a crisis by a decision by Lactalis, which owns Danone, to cut the price it will pay them for milk.
10: It is of great concern for us. 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
9: Ronnie Ferreira, Chief Executive Officer of the Milk Producers Organization.
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13: Good morning, I'm Sfiso Zulu. It's the breaking story this hour. The Electoral Commission will have to include 181 candidates from the ANC on the ballot papers of six municipalities after missing the original August deadline. The Constitutional Court has ruled in favour of the party after it appealed last month's Electoral Court ruling that found in the Electoral Commission's favour that the ANC had failed to lock in its lists by pressing a submit as final button. The court says the Electoral Commission should do everything necessary to include these lists on its ballot papers for municipalities in the Eastern Cape, KwaZulu-Natal and the Mangaung Metro. Lindsay Dentlinger has more.
14: In a hearing before the Constitutional Court on Monday, the ANC had argued that it was not seeking to add any new candidates to its list, but only those for which the details had already been uploaded and captured on the Electoral Commission's online system at the cut-off. Handing down the court's majority judgment, Judge Ramaka Matopa said the court accepted the delay in bringing the application and granted it leave to appeal the Electoral Court's judgment.
15: The first respondent, which is the Electoral Commission, is directed to do all things necessary to include the party lists and ward candidate nominations mentioned in paragraph 4 of this order in the lists and nominations onto the ballot papers and all other relevant processes for the purposes of the 4th November 2026 elections.
14: In response to the order, an emotional Secretary General Fikile Mbalula thanked the party's formations for standing behind the challenge and said the court had upheld the sanctity of the right to vote. Overcome by emotion, Mbalula collapsed in court. Lindsay Dentlinger, Eyewitness News.
13: Judgment has been reserved in the bail application of former Deputy National Police Commissioner Shadrack Sibiya. Sibiya's lengthy bail hearing in the Randburg Magistrates Court finally concluded today after 3 weeks of legal arguments between the state and defense. He is accused of sexually grooming a 16-year-old girl and raping an 18-year-old young woman. Magistrate Tleziphi Mkhasibe says judgment on his bail application will be handed down next Tuesday.
16: Your matter is postponed until next week, Tuesday, for judgment on your bail application. It's the 20th of October. You are in custody, no bail. Thank you.
13: In the capital, the case against suspended police sergeant Fanny Nkosi has been postponed to 5 November for the outcome of representations submitted to the NPA. Nkosi is facing charges including of theft, fraud and defeating the ends of justice. The charges come after his testimony at the Madlanga Commission, where allegations emerged that Nkosi acted as an intermediary between suspended Deputy National Police Commissioner Sibiya and other dodgy businessmen, including Vusmuzikat Matlala. Nkosi is seeking a review, reduction or withdrawal of the charges. Prosecutor Tolwana Sekonyana.
16: With the state is requesting that this matter be remanded to the 5th of November 2026 for outcome of the same representations.
13: And some EFF members have joined the ANC Youth League in protest outside the Palm Ridge Magistrates Court in Katlehong. That's where a suspect accused of carrying out a deadly shooting on Tuesday night is said to appear. Four people died when the shooter allegedly opened fire on a group of ANC Youth League members who were returning from a memorial service. The Gauteng Political Killings Task Team is investigating the case as the suspect is believed to be linked to different political party or at least a different political party. Meanwhile, EFF Gauteng chairperson Kulego Dunga confirmed the suspect was previously a party member in 2016, but he left in 2021.
17: So the alignment of him towards the EFF is unnecessary. Also, even more so on the basis that when the EFF formed, he had come from another political affiliation. So why aren't we referencing or drawing conclusion to that particular affiliation?
13: But at the same time, Dunga suggests the shooting was not politically motivated.
17: By the way, it was just of someone with passive rage and a criminal at that point who just acted out of his own character. And perhaps there could be an attribution to his political affiliation that would not want to associate this particular case with at this point, because we are headed towards elections and the last thing that we need are political tensions.
13: Gold is trading at $4,144.40 an ounce. The rand is at 16.55 to the dollar, 21.92 to the pound, 18.56 to the euro. Brent crude oil is at $104.60 a barrel.
0: And in the traffic, we've got delays in the Sharon Lee area along Malibongwe Drive between President Foshe and the N1. That's due to faulty traffic lights there. While traveling in Bramley, there's been an accident on the M1 South that happened near Coilett Drive. Delays from Greystone Drive. There's also queuing traffic along the N12 and the R24 West between Edenville Road and the Kilulis Interchange.
13: A partly cloudy day in store for Gauteng with isolated showers and thundershowers expected. The temperatures will peak at highs between 29 and 31. Degrees. The top story in EWN this hour. The Electoral Commission will have to include 181 candidates from the ANC on the ballot papers of six municipalities after missing the original August deadline.
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0: Welcome back. It is the third and final hour of the Clem Manyathela Show. My name is Khumotso Modise in for Clem this morning. Just had a fantastic conversation with Kwanisha Hunter, who is an amazing journalist. She's the founder of the Debrief Network. She is an innovator at heart, and she's a patriotic individual. Her interview will be uploaded onto the Prime Media Plus app and our YouTube. So if you missed it, you can catch up there. In the final hour of the show, we're going to be taking a look at some stories. First, the breaking news that we just heard in Eyewitness News, a constitutional court ruling, a bit of analysis on that. But also, I see many of you want to weigh in. So we're taking your calls and your WhatsApps on that. What's your reaction to the constitutional court ruling, essentially in favor of the ANC? Give us a call. And then, of course, in the second half, we will then have a conversation about the Zuma Talese matter and what the recent developments around that timeline or the deadline for them to bring an application for leave to appeal has now gone, which essentially means that the former president must go on with the trial. We'll have that conversation after 11:30. But on that Concord matter, let's go and take one of your calls. Jeremiah, you called immediately after that judgment was handed down. You want to give us a bit of reaction on the judgment? Good morning.
1: Hey, good morning. How are you?
0: I'm good, Abuti. Go ahead.
1: I'm all right, thanks. Thanks very much for taking my call and the team of 702. Yes, look, man, I am not surprised, I must indicate, by the outcome of the Concord. I think as I was following it, when I was following the argument, I don't blame it much to the advocate who has represented the IEC.
0: Yeah.
1: But however, I feel that the case required that we get someone who specializes in software development, because the question of just clicking a button,
0: yes,
1: which the panel they were directing a case to say, can we answer as to what is the impact of failing just to submit the button of a submit final? I want to give you an example.
0: Yes.
1: For example, if you go to the ATM and your intention is to withdraw the money, and the ATM asks you to say how much you want to withdraw.
0: Yes.
1: You select and say, I want to withdraw 500. Then the ATM prompts you to say continue after selecting, and you don't press continue. Can you then say you have finalized the process of withdrawing?
0: You see, that's what I've been struggling with, and that's a question that it still hasn't been answered, even by the ANC as they were arguing in court. I didn't understand how they were, and the reasons they were trying to give for not completing the process. And the fear that you've raised, Jeremiah, is a fear that's been raised by many, that the apex court may have made a decision, an uninformed decision about how these systems work without a proper understanding of the technology. But another question that wasn't answered for me is that the ANC has been doing this for how many years, and they've always pressed submit. So I don't understand why this time they thought it would go through without that step.
1: Yeah, because, you know, my worry is that the argument from the Constitutional Court is that it was a question of whether the submit final aligns with the regulations. And I'm saying from the software development specialist perspective,
0: yeah,
1: you ought to understand that a button has a lot to do at the background.
0: Yeah.
1: That, for an example, if you fail to click that button, you may not be able to generate a particular report.
0: Sure.
1: That says a particular party X has submitted this list. That's on the basis of submitting a button. And my view is that a lawyer cannot be at a position to understand the critics that goes into the software development and the technology behind.
0: Yeah. All right.
1: And I feel that this is where the injustice is occurred. Because
0: yeah.
1: If a person, for example, if a person goes to court and there's a motion that suggests that this person is not fit to go through trial, the court would recommend that they call a specialist doctor to make an assessment to say, is this person indeed not fit who can stand a trial.
0: Yeah. Jeremiah, I must wrap you up, but I think I hear your point, and I'm inclined to agree with that. But let's get some analysis and some reaction to this. Terry Tselane is the Executive Chairman of the Institute of Election Management Services in Africa. Terry, thank you so much for your time. You know, this judgment from the Constitutional Court has me asking, what does this mean for the election going forward, for the 4th of November, in terms of the confidence that South Africa will have in its systems and South Africans will have in the systems? But also, you know, there's questions about compromising the integrity of our election. What does this judgment mean in that context?
2: Good morning to you and to your listeners. I think there are quite a number of issues that one has got to take in consideration.
0: Yeah.
2: Firstly, it is appropriate, of course, for the party that is not happy with the decision of the Electoral Court to go to the Constitutional Court to raise whatever issues that they felt that they needed to raise.
0: Yeah.
2: If you had asked me questions after the Electoral Court, like I had been saying, that it was going to be difficult for the ANC to convince the Constitutional Court on its case. However, having listened to the argument during the hearings of the Constitutional Court, it was clear that the judges were gravitating towards the position and the argument that is presented by the legal team of the ANC. And then here are the reasons. And I know that I still have to respond directly to the question that you're asking.
0: Yes.
2: But I want to give the context first.
0: Mm.
2: You know, so this is what many people have been focusing on.
0: Mm.
2: And I think your previous caller and then yourself, you've also been focusing largely on that, which is the press button. But the Constitutional Court, in terms of its approach, was not only looking at the issue of presenting the submit button. They had to weigh two things, because the ANC also metaphors from its earlier position to say there was a glitch in the system to say we've submitted information.
0: Yeah.
2: So the information is there in your system, and this is a system that you've created. So by the time the deadline came, you're supposed to have known that that information, in fact, should stand.
0: Mm.
2: So the Constitutional Court then says, if indeed this is the steps that the ANC has taken in order to be able to comply with the requirements, and then you've got that information, what does this mean in relation to the political rights as contained within Section 19 of the Constitution? So it is not just a technical software issue about the press button. The issue is, here is the information, it is in your system, and we've got to now look at this in relation to whether this decision that we're taking is going to enfranchise or disenfranchise people who ordinarily would have participated in the elections. And I think that's the position that they decided to take.
0: Yeah, I know that you're going to be coming back to my question, Terry. But just based on what you've raised, I mean, what does that then say, you know, about respecting the IEC's processes and the precedent that is set there? Because if all other political parties are held to a standard, and that standard is seeing the process through, the process of their submissions through, but the ANC can, you know, not go to the extent that is required by the IEC's systems, surely there's a question there that ought to be asked about, you know, we need to be respecting the Electoral Commission's systems.
2: Yeah, indeed, you are correct in saying that. But also what it means is that the Commission also has got to look at its own systems to say, to what extent is this consistent with the provisions in law, particularly Section 19 of the Political Rights as contained within the Constitution. You know, so if the IEC designs a system, and then remember that I've been supporting the IEC throughout this process on the submission, but I'm also now looking at it differently given the Constitutional Court judgment.
0: Yeah.
2: So, but what it means for the IEC as well is that the IEC has got to begin to interrogate its own system to say to what extent is this particular system advantaging or disadvantaging the voters. And then if the information is submitted and then everybody is agreeable, even though this had never been challenged previously, it is now being challenged. And because it has been challenged, to what extent can the system withstand the pressure as well as the legal scrutiny?
0: Yeah, okay. Now let's come back to the integrity, right? And compromising the integrity, which is, I think, something that you would also be concerned about. You know, we live in a country where so many people that can vote, that are eligible to vote, choose not to vote because they do not believe in the Electoral Commission system and they have doubt in the Electoral Commission. I mean, surely a judgment like that, like this, will impact that confidence that South Africans have in the work of the IEC, and maybe not the work of the IEC per se, but maybe just in the electoral system that we have as a country.
2: You correct. I mean, you know, this has actually opened Pandora's box in a sense that even though the court was very, very strict to say, listen, if there are other political parties that are in similar situation, we only at this stage focusing on what has been submitted to us, and it is the ANC. So even if you look at the ANC alone in terms of now the logistical matters that the IC has got to take in consideration to reprint and make sure that the ballot papers are consistent with you know, what they have in mind for these elections, it is likely to affect the logistics of the IEC. And then if it affects the logistics of the IEC, and then there are mistakes in either the ballot paper or in terms of making sure that the ballot papers reach the voters on time, that may impact on the credibility of the organization and the perception about its credibility. But it is going to be worse if now all these other political parties, which apparently were in a similar position as the ANC, then also begin to go to court and say, we also want to be in the ballot. We are in the same situation as the ANC. Now, it means the commission cannot print the ballot papers for all those political parties, and we don't know where they are. They may not be in the municipalities where the ANC was contesting. They may be in other municipalities. So it becomes extremely difficult for the IEC to even begin to prepare the ballot papers. And I remember that in few days' time, it will be special votes.
0: Yeah.
2: And then for special votes, it means ballot papers must have been printed. They must be at voting stations so that those people who have applied to participate in this process through special voting find the materials on time in the right amount.
0: Yeah. Look, I mean, I hear you, Terry, but I suppose also as an institute, does this not then concern you? You know, Institute of Election Management Services, you're keeping a close eye on this and how, you know, of course, election time can be so volatile in South Africa. In the last elections that we had, the national elections, I mean, we saw in parts of the country things burning up because people believe so much that the work of the IEC or that the IEC is compromised. You know, how concerned is the Institute is then about such perceptions, particularly in light of today's judgment?
2: Well, one would actually be concerned, but at the same time, I think it is important for us to understand that there are instruments in law, and then those instruments in law and forums have been followed to the T by the ANC. The truth of the matter is that if a party is not happy with the decision of the IEC, they've got a platform to go to the Electoral Court. And then if they are not happy with the Electoral Court, they can go to the Constitutional Court. And I think it's commendable that the ANC actually went through those forums. Otherwise, if they had gone to the streets and then ignored all those processes, then we would be even more concerned. But the fact that they followed the rules that are there, and they did not do anything that was outside the framework of the electoral law, I think it is something that we should not actually be condemning. In fact, we should still be encouraging, because it is there as forums within which within the electoral law that political parties should follow.
0: All right, Terence Tselane, thank you so much for your time. He's the executive chairman of the Institute of Election Management Services in Africa, reacting to that latest constitutional court judgment. Let's get a bit of political analysis for this. Dr. Levindo is on the line. Good morning, Doctor. Thank you so much for your time.
3: Good morning to you. Good morning to the listeners at home. Thank you for having me.
0: You know, I've been thinking that there must be, no one would be as relieved today as the Secretary General of the ANC, Fikile Mbalula. I've been watching on the television screens, and it seems he collapsed while he was in court today. He must be breathing a deep sigh of relief.
3: Indeed. This has taken a lot of strain on him. He has been criticized and not trusted by people inside his party, the ANC, by those who are outside the ANC, and also ordinary onlookers. People were saying that he does not run the affairs of the party in the best interests of the party. And some sentiments will be for those who are saying that he has handed over power to opposition parties in those municipalities. So, of course, you now indeed get a sense of relief. But coupled with that, he personally indicated that this matter has given him sleepless nights. So the sigh of relief is indeed justifiable, and he could be one of the happiest people today in South Africa.
0: Yeah. Some had said, you know, in reaction to you know, the electoral court judgment, that the ANC may be walking back or walking into these elections already defeated, or feeling defeated at least. Now, in light of today's judgment, what type of an ANC is walking into these local government elections?
3: It's that will require a lot of energy, specifically in those areas, because they need now to go back, inform the people that now they are back on the list, rearrange their election campaigns in those areas, give the people assurance that indeed now they are back, and it will require a lot of both human and financial resources. If there are people who are thinking otherwise about the elections, now the ANC still has to go back and reconvince them that they are back onto the ballot and they must vote for them. So it will require a lot of work to do, looking at the fact that we're only left very, very few days towards the election.
0: And I want to ask you, Levy, about a question that I just asked Tselane about the integrity, but also the confidence in the IEC and the confidence in these elections. You know, one of the challenges that we are dealing with as a country is the fact that there are so many eligible voters who choose to stay away because they do not have confidence in the system. What does this judgment mean or do for electoral confidence in South Africa?
3: I think it is the responsibility of the IEC to come out and provide as much better and good explanation as possible to the people. The IEC has always been convinced that what they did was right, and they were doing that in order to protect their credibility, in order to ensure that all parties are treated equally. And that is the roadshow that they must start working on to indeed convince South Africans that the IEC is in good hands. That is not an easy task to do, but unfortunately that is the journey that they need to embark on. Because when you talk of elections, the emphasis is always put on the credibility, on the fairness and the transparency aspect of the elections. And when you look at the argument by the ANC, even though they were not putting a lot of emphasis on, they would talk about franchise, the right to vote. And they would always say that this decision should not prevent ordinary citizens from exercising that right. So there are processes that must be followed. There are rules and regulations that are set.
0: Yeah.
3: And of course, there should be a balance in which, in the application of these rules and regulations, the rights of citizens should always be protected.
0: And does this judgment mean, because my understanding of it, and I haven't read it, I've been camping on Safely here waiting for them to upload it, but does this mean, my understanding of it, is that it's not that the names that were not uploaded can be added, so no new names can be added. It's just the 181, right?
3: Indeed.
0: All right. Thank you so much for that clarity, and thank you for your analysis. That's Dr. Levindo. He's a political analyst there, really shedding light and helping us make sense of that Constitutional Court judgment. It's 11:30, time for Eyewitness News headlines. Mbali Dlamini is standing by. Good morning.
4: Thanks, Khomotso. Good morning. The Electoral Commission will have to include 181 candidates from the ANC on the ballot papers of six municipalities. This after the Constitutional Court ruled in favour of the party, which missed the original August deadline. The ANC approached the Con Court to appeal last month's Electoral Court ruling, which found the ANC had failed to lock in its list by pressing the submit button. The court says the Electoral Commission should do everything necessary to include these lists on its ballot papers. Judgment has been reserved in the bail application of former Deputy National Police Commissioner Shedrick Sibiya. Sibiya's bail hearing in the Randburg Magistrates Court concluded today after 3 weeks of legal arguments between the state and defense. He is accused of sexually grooming a 16-year-old girl and raping her 18-year-old friend. And the start of the AKA Tibbs murder trial has been delayed today due to lawyers complaining about the hot conditions inside the court. Seven men are on trial in the Durban High Court for the 2023 murders of rapper Keenan Forbes and his friend Dibelo Tibbs Motswane. State prosecutor Lawrence Gaba says the air conditioner is not working today. As a result, the matter has stood down to search for another courtroom for proceedings to take place. Well, those are the headlines. This EWN and more at midday or as it happens.
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6: Well, we still have got queuing traffic on the M1 South between Greyston Drive and Corlett Drive due to an accident. There's also queuing traffic reported on the M2 West heading towards Selby between Boysons Road and Heidelberg Road. Heading towards Bedford View, do expect delays on the N3 North between Van Buren Road and the Gilulis Interchange. That's due to roadworks there. And then in the city of Tshwane, more roadworks are taking place on the N1 South coming out of Rigel Avenue. More updates at the top of the hour. Do stay tuned.
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6: Former President Zuma also due to testify at the TRC inquiry next week. What do we know about his health? 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
6: Karen Moore.
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0: It's the dialogue on 702 on the Clement Panyatela Show. My name is Komotso Modise, in for Clement this morning. So, conversation we're having now is based on developments, recent developments in the Zuma and Thales matter. He will now have to stand trial in February 2027 after failing to pursue further appeals against a high court ruling that ordered the long-delayed corruption trial to proceed. And for that conversation, there's a journalist that's been covering this story quite literally for years, and that's Karen Morn. Karen, good morning. Thank you so much for your time.
13: Thank you for having me.
0: I think maybe let's just start with this, leave to appeal. Do we know how much time they had been given? This is Zuma and Thales. How much time had they been given to be able to, you know, to bring an application for leave to appeal since the judgment was handed down by Judge Nkosinathi Qhele?
13: Typically, it's between like 2 weeks and 30 days. I think 30 days is in like civil judgments. But I mean, it's now that judgment was handed down on the 14th of May. And we approached the state to say, look, what's going on? And they said, look, nothing has happened. And that was despite the fact the J.G. Zuma Foundation came out in the wake of that judgment and were very vociferous in their condemnation of it, said it was full of legal and factual errors and erroneous, and that he would be appealing it. And that simply hasn't happened.
0: Yeah. And what does the decision not to appeal then mean for the case?
13: Well, effectively, that judgment stands. I mean, the judgment itself was fascinating because what had happened was we have seen this pathology, which has now been documented in a number of court judgments that have been made against the former president in relation to his attacks, not only on Billy Downer, but on the nature of the state's case itself, that they've said, look, he is embarking on the Stalingrad pathology of litigation. And it, those judgments were the most, fiercely articulated, obviously, in relation to the private prosecution of Downer and myself at the time. And the court ultimately found that the attempt to prosecute Downer was the ultimate embodiment of the Stalingrad litigation strategy, because Zuma wanted to ensure that the prosecution who'd been prosecutor had been pursuing him for years was simply out of the picture. And on the basis of that, the state said, look, we have this pathology. This has been going on. Zuma was charged in 2005. Charges were dropped in 2009. There was then a long-running legal battle to get the charges reinstated. They are then reinstated shortly after Zuma resigns from office. And we've been battling ever since for this case to go ahead. We as the state believe that it's not just about Jacob Zuma. This is about every other well-resourced litigant that embarks on this strategy of litigation to evade accountability. And we are asking that this stops, and we are asking the court to give an order that regardless of any interlocutory application that Zuma or Thales pursues, the case is going to go ahead. He can run those various applications in other courts. Outside, they can do their appeals, whatever. The trial, the leading of evidence, is going to proceed. And Chile agreed. He granted an order and he said, come the 1st of February 2027, we are running this trial. And in the wake of that, and he said, you know, regardless of, even if they do appeal against that order itself, we are running this trial. And I think we all expected that there would then be these appeals, and that simply hasn't happened. And simultaneously, Jacob Zuma has also dropped those other appeals that he was pursuing, both in relation for the second attempt to force Dana's removal and in terms of the permanent stay application, which he and Thales had pursued against the NPA.
0: Yeah, and I know you've already touched on them, but I mean, it's been, what, 20 years? Just take us through some of these interlocutory applications that we've seen over the years that have us at this point where there hasn't been a trial 20 years later.
13: I mean, there are like a lot of them. I mean, in the beginning, we know that the term Stalingrad came up, I think, in like the early 2000s when the trial was beginning. And Kemp J. Kemp, who was Jacob Zuma's advocate at the time, brought this application, had brought an application. I'm not sure if it was in relation to the assistance for mutual legal assistance to Mauritius, because that was in relation to the documentation, the encrypted facts that the state was going to use against Jacob Zuma, or if it was in one of the other applications, because there were multiple challenges to search and seizure warrants that the Scorpions had bought, et cetera, et cetera, et cetera. But essentially he said, we're fighting this case like the Allies fought Stalingrad. It's burning room to burning room. Essentially, you know, World War II, where the Allies fought the Russians and fought the Nazis in every single street, in every room. So they wouldn't give an inch of Stalingrad, and ultimately wore the Nazis down. And that was the analogy that he used. In other words, we are going to fight you at every single corner that we can. And in the beginning, there was, Jacob Zuma did score some victories. They were ultimately overturned. That was in relation to the search and seizure warrant. But I think the courts approached it like some of the stuff is actually legitimate. He has every right under the Constitution to bring it. But as the case proceeded, and certainly as the matter proceeded post the trial, those charges being reintroduced by Sean Abrams in 2018, the litigation got, I would argue, more and more ridiculous. And it was very much focused on Billy Downer. It was very much focused on Jacob Zuma's assertions again and again that, you know, this entire prosecution was a political contrivance, that it was motivated by a desire to politically undermine him, et cetera, et cetera, et cetera. And the courts just kept saying, look, you can raise these things, but raise them in the context of your trial. Raise them in the context, be presented with the evidence, and then attack the case on its merits in the trial, instead of going about effectively delaying your case by raising all these arguments extraneous in a process that's outside of the trial. And that has effectively been highly, highly successful, to the point where the case was delayed for well over, you know, for two decades.
0: Yep. I mean, it feels, look, it's a lifetime. But talk us through the actual case, because I think with all the interlocutory applications that have happened, and, you know, we're in court for this arms deal matter, for this and for that, but never for the actual case. We've never gotten to the merits. Remind us what the state's case actually is here.
13: Well, essentially, the state's case is rested on the previous prosecution of Zuma's financial advisor, Shabir Sheikh, who we know was convicted of corrupting him in 2005. And essentially, the state said that Sheikh had kept Jacob Zuma, who was then, I think, a tourism MEC at one stage, and then graduated to the position of deputy president, on a kind of corrupt retainer, that he had paid for everything from groceries, Christmas groceries, to his kids' school fees, rentals, cash payments, et cetera, to essentially have Jacob Zuma at his beck and call when he needed it, in terms of his political dealings. And remember, Shabir Sheikh was very much involved in the arms deal, and he had been, you know, linked, you know, he had a business relationship with Thompson CSF, which was an arms company at the time, later becomes Thales. And as part of this whole arrangement, he then facilitates a R500,000 a year bribe for Jacob Zuma in exchange for him protecting Thales from a damaging, potentially damaging investigation into this multi-billion rand arms deal. And we remember, I mean, this is years and years ago, so a lot of people will just be absolutely like, what is actually going on. But at the time of the arms deal, people were raising alarm. I mean, it's been regarded as, you know, quote unquote, the ANC's original corruption sin.
6: Yeah.
13: And, you know, there were people like Patricia de Lille, who's the state's first witness against Jacob Zuma, were saying something was seriously wrong here. We've got a lot of concerns. We want this thing investigated. And the allegation from the state is that Sheikh then gets Jacob Zuma this bribe, which is documented in an encrypted fax, you know, and essentially gets him to promise his protection in exchange for that money. And that's the nature of this particular case, in addition to the evidence of the forensic examination of Jacob Zuma's finances and his financial dependence at the time on Shabir Sheikh.
0: Yeah. And have we had a sense, you know, however little, because of course the matter hasn't gone to trial, but is there a sense of what the defense is and what Zuma's and Thalia's cases are?
13: Well, we know from, you know, some of the evidence that came out previously in the permanent stay that Jacob Zuma said, well, there was nothing wrong in what I was doing. That, you know, essentially it was part of the ANC's nature to assist small businesses, that, you know, they were I assisted, but there was no corrupt intent. You know, he subsequently has said that, look, he can't remember this stuff. Like, that was part of his argument in the permanent stay. It was like, you know, this happened over 20 years ago. How am I supposed to, you know, well over 20 years ago, because it was in the 1990s. Like, how do I remember all this stuff? But, you know, I maintain that I'm innocent. I didn't do anything untoward or corrupt. So that's some sense of, like, what he said. But, you know, there is obviously evidence that he did receive certain amounts of money, and he is really saying my intention with this was not corrupt, and there was no criminality linked to me receiving that money.
0: I want to go back to Judge Thili's judgment, because that's the one that stands right now. But before we do, I just want to you know, open up the lines for any questions that you may have for Karen Moore. She's been following this case for years. And so 011-883-0702 is the number to dial. 072-702-1702. Send us a WhatsApp. What are your views on this development, but particularly the fact that this case against former President Jacob Zuma is going to finally begin in February? But also in light of him being unwell now, currently admitted to hospital, give us a call or send us a WhatsApp. Karen, the judgment of Judge Nkosinathi Thili is clear that the matter needs to go ahead. Does it give us more timelines, and does it give us more details about what this going ahead will mean? Does this mean the first witness takes the stand in February next year?
13: Yes, absolutely. I mean, that's the state's position, to the point where the NPA team, led by Billy Downer, who's actually retired, you know, he's now on contract with the NPA to do this case, is going to Pietermaritzburg, as far as I know, next week to start preparing. So we know, you know, that I think it was, I'm not sure which year this was in, but it was in the recent life of this trial. You know, there was a day where Patricia de Lille had arrived in court prepared to testify. So the state's position has always been, look, we are ready to proceed. One of the aspects that came out in the permanent stay applications that were both brought by Thales and by Zuma was that because this thing has gone on for so long, a number of crucial witnesses have died, including, of course, Sue Delik, who was the person who revealed the encrypted facts that allegedly documented this bribe agreement between Thales and Zuma. And, you know, key Thales officials, Pierre Monod, Alain Tattard, who were very much in the mix and were part of the allegation of alleged corruption, have all died. And Thales said, well, you know, how do we defend ourselves because these people are no longer here? And, of course, Chile has rejected that and said, raise that in the trial. Don't try and get me now at this point to quash a trial when we don't know what the impact of the deaths of these witnesses will be. And that's one of the crucial aspects. That's one of the crucial lines that the courts have taken again and again and again. So I think the real issue now is going to be most pivotally, what is Jacob Zuma's state of health at the time that this case proceeds? And I think that's where if that, you know, we're in a situation where we're on the 1st of February, it may well be that his health then becomes the deciding factor as to whether this trial actually goes ahead.
0: I want to take some calls. Jackson, you're in Sandton. Good morning. Thank you so much for your call. Go ahead, please.
14: Yeah, I just want to find out.

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1: Payment did happen. There isn't a dispute about the payment happening. And it was apparently used for upgrades to Nkandla at the time. I think the amount that was actually paid was about 250 million, and it was paid through various, I think 250,000 rand, and it was paid through various entities, and then used for the upgrades to Nkandla. So the payment itself is not in dispute. It's really a question of, was anything done in exchange for that money, and was it part of a corrupt arrangement with Sheikh and Zuma and Thales?
2: All right, let's go to Sebastian in El Dorado Park, who actually has a question based on what happens with the former president's health. Sebastian, go ahead, please.
3: Hi, I just wanted to ask Karen, if Zuma passes away because he's very sick, what happens to the trial? Does it go away?
2: All right, thank you so much. Yeah.
3: Do they proceed?
2: Yeah. Thank you for that. Karen, it is a great question, and I would imagine because Thales is a co-accused here, it would go on for them?
1: Well, that's the question, right? Is if it's, you know, I think the NPA would have to make a decision with regard to that. I think because of the level of work that's been done in this case, I don't see the NPA dropping it against Thales if, you know, the former president is no longer with us. But what you might see is they might be more inclined to say to Thales, like, would you be prepared to accept a plea and sentence agreement, suspended sentence, because it's a company, it's not a person. So we may see attempt to then circumvent a whole trial, but I would be quite surprised if they would drop it against Thales as well, because their state has always said there's a prima facie case against Thales, and they do want to pursue that.
2: And do we know what the state wants out of this case, particularly, you know, regarding former President Jacob Zuma? Is this imprisonment? Do we know? It's pretty early, and it feels so funny to say it's early because it's 20 years later. But do we know what the state wants?
1: I don't think I know for a fact that the state would not seek a prison sentence for him. I think that it's more about seeking finality in this case, and I think that ultimately there has to be a level of acceptance by the state that, you know, what has happened and the decisions that were made, not just by, not just by Jacob Zuma, but indeed the NPA itself, like Bulelani Nuka, I will die on that hill that the decision not to prosecute them together was wrong. That should have happened. And then obviously Mokotedi Mshe's subsequent 2009 decision made after Jacob Zuma is then elevated as the president of the ANC to drop the case, unlawfully so, based on the improper law, et cetera, was also wrong. So that had implications for the way in which this case is pursued. But that being said, I think that what they've learned in this whole thing is that while we are a constitutional democracy that has been birthed out of the pain of what happened to us during apartheid, where the legal system was completely abused for the purposes of the apartheid state to imprison and target anti-apartheid activists and people who were legitimately fighting for the freedom of all of us, we have this reaction to say, well, people should have the right to then pursue legal processes against their prosecutions. There has to be, as Chelly has noted in his judgment, an awareness that it's not just about the rights of the accused and the state, it's also about the public. And if we have a situation where well-resourced litigants are able to circumvent a process of accountability through futile litigation because they have the money to do so, that creates an unequal legal system. And I think that the importance of Chile's judgment beyond just the Zuma case is that it prevents that from happening. It literally sets a roadmap for preventing this kind of litigation from stopping cases from proceeding. And the other thing that I will say, which I think we cannot lose sight of in this moment, is that the fundamental legacy of the Madlanga Commission has been that the DCJ

0: Louise Erlich-Matlanga has concretely smashed the notion of Stalingrad litigation being an effective mechanism to avoid accountability, because he has refused over and over and over again to allow court applications, postponements, et cetera, to stop his commission from getting to the truth. And he's actually come out and said, judges need to be more courageous in saying, is this an abusive process that's being utilized to evade accountability? And if that is the case, they need to get up and say, no, we're not doing that. And that was what Nkosinathi Chili has done, but he's done so in the shadow of what the DCJ has done with the commission. And that's why I think South Africans have responded so powerfully to it, because we're seeing a legal mechanism of accountability that's not being delayed, that's not being subverted, and that is not being held hostage by futile legal challenges.
1: Karen Moore, News 24 legal journalist, thank you so much for your time. Karen's been following that case against former President Jacob Zuma and Thales for years now. And of course, we have to wait until February 2027 to see if the former president actually appears in court for his first day of trial. And if we actually have the first day of trial, I think it's going to be such a surreal day, hey? The fact that the first witness is actually taking the stand after so many years. But there's other matters also that the former president, you know, has unfortunately waiting for him, I should say, even as he's nursing and he's nursing himself and he's unwell. We know that the TRC cases inquiry as well is, going to be next week. I believe the former president is expected to appear there. First, it's former President Thabo Mbeki and then former President Jacob Zuma. So there's lots that's waiting for him there. Of course, we'll keep you updated on those stories.
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4: The Gauteng government was urging residents to trust its e-panic button app. This is a free service designed to summon emergency assistance, whether it may be a crime is unfolding or you've got a medical emergency or even incidents of gender-based violence. But towards the end of September, Groundup revealed that the app had in fact exposed highly sensitive personal information.
5: This was essentially a whistleblower database, because you have a list of people, a list of the crimes that they reported, a picture potentially associated with the crime, the exact location at which they reported it.
4: Did you find any evidence that someone with nefarious intentions had actually accessed or misused the exposed information?
5: Unfortunately, I'm not able to determine that because I don't have access to their access logs and things like that. So that is the biggest question on the table right now.
4: Joel Cedrus.
3: Bongani Bingwa, 6 to 9.
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1: Coming up on the Midday Report with Mandy Wiener. Mandy, good morning. It's still morning. 1 minute.
10: Until midday.
1: I'm sure the Concord judgment is your main story today.
10: Definitely. So the ANC winning in the Constitutional Court today. Its candidates in six regions can contest the elections. Quite a dramatic press conference from the ANC Secretary General Fikile Mbalula, who was brought to tears.
1: So he did cry.
10: And then he collapsed.
1: So I was wondering,
10: because he wasn't feeling well. So I think it was a combination of things.
1: Hmm.
10: So, quite dramatic there. Obviously, we'll unpack that and what it means. Shadrach Sibiya's bail application has been postponed for judgment. Lots of detail coming out there. Drug makers are urging a crackdown on illegal obesity medicines. Lots of people buying retatutide like it's Smarties out there. Looking for a crackdown. We'll speak to Stavros Nikolaou. And our book of the week on a Thursday is about how AI is your frenemy.
1: All right. That and more on the Midday Report with Mandy Wiener. Thank you so much for tuning in. It's been fantastic. A great 3 hours with you. Thank you for your calls, your texts, your WhatsApps, and your contribution to the show. For now, though, it is 12 o'clock. Time for the Eyewitness News Bulletin.
3: This is EWN.
11: Good afternoon, I'm Bali Dlamini. The Electoral Commission will have to include 181 candidates from the ANC on the ballot papers of six municipalities. This after the Constitutional Court ruled in favour of the party, which missed the original August deadline. The ANC approached the Concord to appeal last month's Electoral Court ruling, which found it had failed to lock in its lists by pressing the submit button. The court says the Electoral Commission should do everything necessary to include these lists on its ballot papers for the upcoming local government elections. Lindsay Dentlinger reports.
12: In a hearing before the Constitutional Court on Monday, the ANC had argued that it was not seeking to add any new candidates to its lists, but only those for which the details had already been uploaded and captured on the Electoral Commission's online system at the cutoff. Handing down the court's majority judgment, Judge Ramaka Matopa said the court accepted the delay in bringing the application and granted it leave to appeal the Electoral Court's judgment.
13: The first respondent, which is the Electoral Commission, is directed to do all things necessary to include the party lists and ward candidate nominations mentioned in paragraph 4 of this order in the lists and nominations onto the ballot papers and all other relevant processes for the purposes of the 4th November 2026 elections.
12: In response to the order, an emotional Secretary General Fikile Mbalula thanked the party's formations for standing behind the challenge and said the court had upheld the sanctity of the right to vote. Overcome by emotion, Mbalula collapsed in court. Lindsay Dentlinger, Eyewitness News.
11: Judgment has been reserved in the bail application of former Deputy National Police Commissioner Shadrach Sibiya. Sibiya's bail hearing in the Randburg Magistrates Court concluded today after 3 weeks of legal arguments between the state and the defense. He's accused of sexually grooming a 16-year-old girl and raping her 18-year-old friend. Magistrate Hleziphi Mkasibe says judgment on his bail application will be handed down on Tuesday next week.
14: Your matter is postponed until next week, Tuesday, for judgment on your bail application. It's the 20th of October. You are in custody, no bail. Thank you.
11: The EFF in Gauteng believes the deadly shooting in Katlehong, Ekurhuleni this week was not politically motivated. The party says the suspect, who appeared in the Palm Ridge Magistrates Court today, must have been driven by rage. Some EFF members joined the ANC Youth League in protest outside the court today. On Tuesday, four people died when the suspect opened fire on a group returning from an ANC memorial service. EFF Gauteng chairperson Kululeko Dunga confirmed that the suspect was previously a party member in 2016 and left the EFF in 2021.
15: So the alignment of him towards the EFF is unnecessary. Also, even more so on the basis that when the EFF formed, he had come from another political affiliation. So why aren't we referencing or drawing conclusion to that particular affiliation?
11: Dunga says politics should not be seen as the main driver of the attack.
15: By the way, it was just of someone with passive rage. and a criminal at that point who just acted out of his own character. And perhaps there could be an attribution to his political affiliation that would not want to associate.
11: While the murder case against the alleged Katlehong shooter has been postponed to next Thursday. The Rural Farm Workers Development Organization says responsibility must be taken for a deadly chemical-related incident on a farm north of Heralds Bay outside George. Three people lost their lives following Tuesday's incident, and at least 12 others are recovering from injuries. Officials say farm workers were reportedly cleaning a large storage tank containing a mixture of chemicals when the accident took place. Several workers who attempted to assist those who were first impacted by the chemicals also sustained inhalation injuries. The farm worker organization's Billy Clausen.
16: Incidents like these and tragedies in the workplace happens too often, and it seems that employers are not held accountable by the Department of Labor. Employers should be charged with culpable homicide and brought before a court of law. It is their duty to see to it that employees operate in a safe working environment.
11: And in Brazil, the Senate has approved a shorter work week, which reduces maximum hours from 44 to 40. The measure provides two paid days off a week instead of the current one. The reduction will be phased in over the next 14 months. The bill, which government has been pushing for months now, targets working class Brazilians currently working 6 days a week. The vote completes the legislative process for the measure, which had already been approved by the Chamber of Deputies. President Lula da Silva is counting on the move to close the gap with his rival ahead of next week's election runoff. While gold is trading at $4,158.07 an ounce, the rand is at 16.49 to the dollar, 21.88 to the pound, 18.51 to the euro, and Brent crude oil is at $104.10 a barrel.
17: Well, at this stage in the four ways area, we still have faulty traffic lights at Cedar and Uranium causing some delays. While in the mother city, there's that accident scene on Old Strandfontein Road that's approaching the Astron Garage. There's also roadwork slowing down traffic on the N7 northbound before Malibongwe Drive slowing down traffic.
11: It's a partly cloudy afternoon in Gauteng with isolated showers and thundershowers expected. Temperatures have peaked at highs of between 29 and 31 degrees, while Cape Town is partly cloudy with a fresh northwesterly wind at a high of 21 degrees. The top story in EWN, the Electoral Commission will have to include 181 candidates from the ANC on the ballot papers of six municipalities.
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10: Coming up on the show today, the ANC wins in the Constitutional Court. Its candidates in six regions can contest the elections. An emotional Secretary General, Fikile Mbalula, collapses at court during his media briefing. Shadrach Sabir's bail application postponed for judgment. Drug makers are urging a crackdown on illegal obesity medicines. And our book of the week is about how AI is your frenemy. All of that over the next hour.
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10: Good afternoon. Welcome to the Midday Report on 702 in Cape Talk with me, Mandy Wiener. Good to be with you today. I love this message. Mandy, you don't have to start your segment at noon. In fact, you don't have to do it at all, as long as the intention is there, because who sticks to deadlines? That judgments just sets the flavor for the rest of our society. We don't need to follow processes or deadlines anymore. What a joke. The Constitutional Court handing down its decision today, the ANC winning its argument that its candidates in six regions can contest the elections, all to do with that submit final button. So essentially, the court not giving reasons, but saying that the ANC had the intention to submit the names. So everything is okay. We'll speak about that. We'll speak to Lindsay Denting. A pretty dramatic scenes at court today. The ANC Secretary General, Fikile Mbalula, and we'll play some audio from that as well, responding to that judgment, becoming very emotional and actually crying in that press conference, and then collapsing, saying he's not feeling well. All of this happening on camera, and then the ANC spokesperson taking over there. We'll speak about that. Send me your WhatsApp voice notes, 072-702-1702, 072-567-1567. And we'll speak to Stavros Nicolaou, who is representing the pharmaceutical forum. They are seeing a number of these obesity medicines, things like retatrutide, other peptides as well, being sold like from gyms and all sorts of places. Wherever you get your peptides, let me know where you can get your peptides from. They want a crackdown by authorities. I wonder if that's something that authorities will actually be able to crack down on. Let me know what your experience has been of that. And then, of course, it's Thursday, and our book of the week is about AI, about how it's your frenemy. Has AI changed your life? Are you using it in a way that is assisting you, or are you not using it at all? So let me know what you think about them. I'd love to hear from you. So let's start in the Constitutional Court, where Lindsay Dentlinger has got the latest for us. Lindsay, good afternoon to you. Thank you very much for your time. Take us through that judgment today.
18: Good afternoon, Mandy. A very brief, more in order than the court saying it will provide reasons for its judgment later, but essentially overturning the ruling of the Electoral Court, which did not find in the ANC's favour to add candidates to its list that it had not finally submitted before the deadline. The Constitutional Court now allowing the ANC to do so, saying that the IEC should do everything possible to ensure that these 101 candidates are added to the ballots for the six affected municipalities, and that obviously the party won't be able to add any new candidates, but certainly those candidates that it had uploaded and captured information for before the deadline. But here is Judge Ramaka Matopa handing down that brief order this morning, Mandy.
13: The first respondent, which is the Electoral Commission, is directed to do all things necessary to include the party lists and ward candidate nominations mentioned in paragraph 4 of this order in the lists and nominations onto the ballot papers and all other relevant processes for the purposes of the 4th November 2026 elections.
10: So, Lindsay, what does this now mean, and what has the reaction been from the ANC, the IEC, other parties as well?
18: Well, Fikile Mbalula, speaking after that judgment in the court, really came out guns blazing, said that the ANC was not seeking to attack the IEC. It didn't believe that it did so. It was really its application was to challenge the process and the rules that govern the submission of candidates. But obviously, with a matter like this, it became obviously very tense politically. Fikile Mbalula once again indicating that he would seek to have the DA removed from the Government of National Unity because they opposed this matter both in the Electoral Court and in the Constitutional Court, and said that the ANC didn't need partners like this who were working against it, and so that they should review that relationship. The DA saying that it had noted this threat from Fikile Mbalula, but it wasn't in the GNU just to go along with everything that the ANC says and does, and that it is focusing on the elections. We know that the DA has looked to take the gap, especially in the Eastern Cape, where the ANC had fallen short of submitting those candidates, which they will now be allowed to include. But the DA ramped up its campaign in the Eastern Cape by naming mayoral candidates, etc., for municipalities like Port St. John's and Nguza Hill, which are ANC strongholds, and thought that they could perhaps take the gap here where the ANC was up until this morning not included on the ballots. A political fracas possibly brewing. The Africa Maibuya movement, Floyd Shivambu's outfit, saying that he believed other political parties who found themselves in a similar position that the ANC did on August 28th should also be accorded the same treatment. So we know that the Electoral Court already ruled against the United Democratic Fund Party. I think they are named, and they actually brought their application on the deadline day, asking for more time to submit their candidate list, and the Electoral Commission dismissed them. And so it remains to be seen, Mandy. We know by the IEC's own admission, there were more than 40 parties in a similar position to the ANC when that deadline struck, and what will happen now, whether they will seek to approach the courts or go directly to the IEC to try to get their candidates on the ballots as well.
10: Lindsay, thank you very much. Lindsay Dentinger, EWN parliamentary reporter, with the latest on that judgment. Let's take a listen now to the ANC Secretary General Fikile Mbalula speaking in court.
19: Thank you very much, Comrade Mahlengi. Ladies and gentlemen of the media, good morning to all of you. I'm standing on the steps of the Constitution Hill. On this hill, our people were once held in cells for demanding the very thing that has been decided inside this building today. One sentence on what the court has ordered, the Constitution has spoken, and it has spoken for the people of this country. Let me begin with thanks, because this was never the work of one office. I thank the president of the ANC for his leadership through a hard month and for insisting at every turn that this movement take the lawful road and no other. I thank the national officials of the movement who carried this matter with patience. Patience was not easy.
10: Sure. And then just after that, he said, I'm not feeling well, and he collapsed on camera. Why do you think Fikile Mbalula is so emotional about this? He obviously was under enormous pressure. This could have been a massive indictment on his leadership if the candidates hadn't been submitted. So I'm sure he was very stressed. Maybe he's unwell, to give him the benefits of the doubt. But you heard there, I mean, breaking down Fikile Mbalula over this this issue. What do you make of that? What is at stake for the ANC here? I think they would have been quite relieved and quite stressed about this decision. So much reaction to it as well. We'll bring you some of that. The ANC winning in the Constitutional Court today.
3: 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Mandy Wiener.
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10: Also in court today in the Randburg Magistrates Court, Shadrach Sibiya, the former Deputy National Police Commissioner's his bail application finally coming to an end. It's now been postponed for judgment, and it's been quite a lengthy bail application, quite a lot of detail coming out. Alpha Ramashwana, EWN reporter, has been in court for us. He joins us now in our Joburg studio. Alpha, thank you very much for coming in. So you've been covering this whole thing. How do you now reflect on what the evidence is that has emerged?
20: Yeah, good afternoon, Mandy. I think this was one of the longest bail applications that I've personally covered. And the state also had a similar view, because the prosecutor made a remark today to say that they feel like they are halfway through the trial already, given the amount of evidence that was presented during this bail application. I mean, almost every single day over the past 3 weeks, we had a different voice note, a different sound clip that was played in court. Most of the clips and the evidence that was brought in by the state was to try and convince the court that should Shadrach Sibiya be granted bail, he could possibly try to interfere with his case or intimidate witnesses. I mean, they even played a clip, a recorded phone call, where one of his friends, Azuyangwe Maumela, is heard looking for the identity of the 18-year-old woman who was allegedly raped by Sibiya to sit down and talk with her. Another clip that was presented last week was that of Shadrach Sibiya threatening Mr. M, who is the father of the 16-year-old that he's accused of sexually grooming. So there was a lot of evidence where Sibiya is heard allegedly threatening to wipe out the entire family of the 16-year-old that he's accused of sexually grooming, his friends as well, whom the state refers to as a cabal, threatening to find the identities of some of the victims and the witnesses. So really a lot of evidence that was presented for a bail application.
10: So today we had the last bits being presented by the prosecutor in the matter as well. What else has come out that's new?
20: While the prosecutor today was giving their own views of why they are objecting to Shadrack Sibiya's bail application, they believe that if Sibiya is to be granted bail, he could possibly interfere with the case and intimidate witnesses. Going back to the sound clips and voice notes that were presented to the court over the past 3 weeks. In fact, the prosecutor says, should Sibiya be granted bail, the lives of the victims could possibly be in jeopardy. The 18-year-old and the 16-year-old are in witness protection as we speak. We've heard them through affidavits submitted to the court saying that they are living with suicidal thoughts and they fear for their lives after the incidents. Let's take a listen to what Prosecutor Velile Makasana had to say about Shadrack Sibiya's bail application today.
0: His conduct, and this is what we're busy with, Your Worship, here. His conduct has a direct bearing on this bail application. I'm saying this, Your Worship, because I placed on record yesterday that now the state is in possession of statements that the cell phones that he was using around the time of commission of this offense were wiped out on his instructions. That will become very much clear during the trial. His past conduct casts light on what the applicant can do in future if, being a police officer, he managed to destroy evidence fully aware that it was sought, then one shouldn't wonder about his capabilities. It is further submitted that this act of destroying evidence amounted to a clear interference with the investigations.
10: So there we have the prosecutor in the matter. Shadrack Sibiya's bail application finally coming to a conclusion, being postponed for judgment. So much detail coming out there. Where does it leave you? What are your thoughts on this case against Shadrack Sibiya? Is it a stitch-up? Is he being set up? Or do you believe the evidence that has been read into the record so far about what the state is alleging against him?
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24: 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For more information, speak to your healthcare professional.
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27: Dumela, Mandy, and your team, Kingsley from Germiston. I think that the reaction of Ubabu Mbalula just goes to show the magnitude of the error that was made. However, having said that, if we are a country, or if we accept that we are a country that respects the rule of law, whether we agree with this judgment or not, we must respect it. I think it becomes incumbent on the media and the relevant experts to explain the judgment to citizens. And whatever appeal channels there are must then be followed. But we must respect the rule of law.
1: Hi, Mandy. Is the so Mbax is crying vele, vele, vele, vele. Hey, guys. Hi. Thanks, Mandy. Let Mbax cry. He won, but he's crying.
10: And I asked the question, why do you think he's crying? Do you think he's genuinely emotional? Maybe he's unwell. I said, let's give him the benefit of the doubt there, and I hope he feels better. But very emotional. Diane says, Mandy, what a great big fat joke, but I knew that the ANC would get away with it. They are really, truly above the law. Mandy, Fikile Nelly single-handedly brought down the ANC with his ineptitude. I would also cry crocodile tears if I were him. Robert says, hello, Mandy. I couldn't agree more with your first message read out. Yes, a deadline is just a guideline, of course. My question to the electorate, however, is can you trust a political party that fails to push a final submit button after years of failure across a range of service delivery areas when hundreds of other parties managed to do it correctly? They are so disorganized, can't give a list of candidates, but give us 100 days and we'll prove to you that we can do it. Ridiculous. Crocodile tears from Robert. Thank you very much. So many messages are coming through. Mandy, I bought Tirzepatide from a registered GP through their practice that was produced by a compounding pharmacy. It was quite expensive. I soon heard that SAHPRA warned against these GLP-1s produced by compounding pharmacies. The GP insisted it was safe to use, but I stopped using it. I still have a nearly full pen, but I don't know what I should do with it. Can you please ask your guests? We'll speak to Stavros Nicolaou shortly about that.
26: 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The Midday Report with Mandy Wiener.
25: Let's walk the talk.
10: A suspect linked to a deadly shooting in Katlehong on the East Rand appearing in court in the Palm Ridge Magistrates Court today. Two men dying at the scene on Tuesday night. Two others succumbing to injuries in hospital after a gunman opened fire on a crowd of mourners. Corinda Jagmohan, EWN reporter on that story for us. Corinda, good afternoon to you. It sounds like quite a lot of activity there at this court appearance today.
4: Certainly. Good afternoon, Mandy. Yes, there have been members of the ANC Youth League, as well as members of the EFF, coming to protest outside the court. They were also inside the court. They had, you know, the gallery packed to the capacity. And, you know, we're really staring down at the suspect, furious about what has happened, the death of four people.
10: Tell us about what we know about the suspect and the shooting.
4: So what we know so far is he's now facing 9 criminal charges. It's the 4 counts of murder, 3 counts of attempted murder, and 2 counts regarding how he handled his firearm. So we know that that was his firearm. He's 46 years old, and the state alleges that this was a premeditated incident. That's why they're going for a Schedule 6 offense. But on the ground, he has been linked now, on the record at least, to 2 political parties. Today we saw the EFF Gauteng chairperson, Nkululeko Dunga, and he confirmed that back in 2016 to about 2021, Fani Sibeko was a PR counselor for the EFF. But after that, he parted ways with the party, with Dunga saying that he no longer has political affiliation with the EFF. He has also been seen, Sibeko has also been seen in regalia for the Afrika Mayibuye party, and there are allegations that he's currently a councillor candidate. Afrika Mayibuye has denied that he's a councillor candidate for the party, but they are investigating whether he's a member or not. Nonetheless, the Gauteng Political Killings Task Team are investigating whether this is politically motivated, given we're just weeks away from the elections.
10: Corinda, thank you so much. Corinda Jagmohan, EWN reporter in court for us, with that suspect linked to that deadly shooting in Katlehong on the East Rand appearing in court today. And this is always the concern when you get close to a local government election, the politically motivated shootings that we're seeing over the next couple of weeks, I think will be very concerning.
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5: Thinking about that song now. The ANC is my party. I can cry if I want to, cry if I want to. You will also cry if it happened to you.
6: Oi, good afternoon, Mandy. Johnny, I'm from Ekurhuleni. What an actor. What a fool. This Mbalula. Big mouth. What an actor. Gee, unbelievable. This guy goes to the extremes. My. Is this the type of leader South Africa has got? Oh, thank you.
10: Sure. I feel like we're being a bit insensitive, no? I mean, we don't know. Maybe he's not well. Maybe he's genuinely moved. I always, you know, give the benefit of the doubt and people think I'm mad. Hi, Mandy. When you read or play audio from people reacting to the Constitutional Court judgment, may you please mix the reactions, not only reading or playing messages from people not happy with this judgment who are saying the Constitutional Court got it wrong. Let's have balance. I can't fabricate voice notes. I can't create them. We are not being selective in what we're choosing to play. Send me a voice note if you are happy with the Constitutional Court judgment, and I will play it. And then, hi, 702 listeners, Babaka Samandla Mbaxa's cry is called Umhlola in Zulu. He can see that the ship, is sinking with the entire luggage. And then Nigel says he fainted because he nearly lost his paycheck. Lots of people responding there. Brian Molefe's tears of deception is costing taxpayers money for dereliction of duty. In a normal society, he was supposed to be recalled or fired. Do you think that Fikile Mbalula's tears are genuine? Jan, I think so. I think he's been through the most. But lots of response from all of you. 12:30, time for Eyewitness News Headlines.
11: Thanks, Mandy. Good afternoon. The Electoral Commission says it respects the Constitutional Court judgment delivered in favor of the ANC today. It says it will communicate further details to implement the order once it's made the necessary assessments. This morning, the Apex Court ruled the IEC will have to include 181 candidates from the ANC on the ballot papers of 6 municipalities. The ANC approached the Con Court to appeal last month's Electoral Court ruling. The murder case of the man accused of carrying out a deadly shooting in Katlehong, Ekurhuleni, this week has been postponed to next Thursday. Fanisi Bego appeared in the Palm Ridge Magistrates Court earlier. On Tuesday evening, it's alleged he opened fire on a group of ANC Youth League members who were returning from a memorial service, killing 4 people. And KZN police say there is no arrest warrant out for March and March leader Jacinta Ngobese Zuma or for her husband. The couple recently released a media statement saying they have been informed there was an arrest warrant out for them. They said the warrant was in relation to their anti-illegal immigration protests. Well, those are the headlines. This EWN and more at 1 or as it happens.
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8: Good afternoon. I'm Mawande Mateza. The Proteas have made a couple of significant changes to their 17-player squad ahead of the second test against Australia starting on Sunday. Middle order batter Tristan Stubbs has been dropped from the side and he makes way for Matthew Bretzka. The other change will see opener Ryan Rickleton taking over from Carl Verena as the wicketkeeper for the St. George's Park test. Proteas coach Shukri Conrad.
9: One change to the squad. Tristan Stubbs unfortunately misses out and Matthew Bretzka replaces him. Matt's obviously been part of the squad before where he played the one test match in Bangladesh, and the fact that he's 50 and his ODI form is as hot as it is gave him an inside lane, and more importantly the attitude and the character that Matt brings and has, I think that will go a long way.
8: Conrad also indicated that yet to decide on the final 11 to play in that game. SAFA has confirmed it may take a while longer until they're able to implement VAR technology in local football. The rollout has been slower than anticipated, and SAFA CEO Lydia Monyabao says they still need to ensure all referees are trained and equipped to use VAR before it's put to use. SAFA hope to have VAR in place for certain games before the end of the current season. And in Formula One, Red Bull have agreed an extended 5-year contract for team principal and CEO Laurent Mekies. The Frenchman replaced Christian Horner, who'd been in the role for 20 years last season. And while he hasn't replicated the success from the past yet, Mekies has provided stability to the team and recently signed an extension with 4-time world champion Max Verstappen until 2030. Mawande Mateza, Eyewitness News Sport.
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12: Well, at this stage, if you're heading towards Bedford View, leaving Edenvale, slow-moving traffic on the R24 westbound between Edenvale Road and the Kilulis interchange. Also, traffic a bit sluggish. That's leaving this the Joburg CBD on Main Reef Road between the M2 and the Crown Interchange. Also, look out for those faulty traffic lights in four ways at Cedar and Uranium while in the Mother City. We're still dealing with that accident scene on Old Strandfontein Road. This is approaching the Astron Garage. If you come across any other traffic issues, kindly WhatsApp us on 072-702-1702.
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18: Hi, Mandy. Mbaks is not crying because he is emotional or is not feeling well. Mbaks is crying because he nearly lost his job. I mean, imagine, Mandy, what would have happened if the Constitutional Court had ruled otherwise. Mbaks would have lost his job. He knows that some of his enemies, if they are enemies in ANC, were going to go for him. He was just going to lose his job, and he was going to be a persona non grata and the worst Secretary General since the establishment of ANC. So that's why he's crying. Thank you, Edwin here.
19: Hi, Mandy. I agree with the other caller. Let's not sensationalize this or throw any sarcasm. Even the video clips or the text messages you select, let them be balanced. At the end of the day, the rule of law won. Teboho here.
10: Thank you so much. I'd love to hear from you if you agree with the Constitutional Court ruling. We are not being selective in only choosing voice notes or messages that think that it was a bad decision by the court. Please, I welcome diversity of opinions. So please keep on sending those. Lots of reaction there to Fikile Mbalula's response to the Constitutional Court judgment. If you missed it earlier, breaking down in tears, collapsing, saying he's not feeling well. I have some sympathy for him. I think he's been under an enormous amount of strain. I do think his job was probably at stake, but we don't know what's wrong with the guy, so I think we shouldn't be too hard on him. But I think that just the stress of the situation shows what's at stake for the ANC.
25: 702.
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25: Let's walk the talk.
10: Now, something that people maybe aren't talking about enough is where people are getting their peptides from, or where they're getting their retatrutide or whatever it might be, your obesity drug. Pharmaceutical manufacturers urging law enforcement agencies to crack down on the sale of illegal medicines, saying that they need urgent action to protect consumers and boost investor confidence. Dr. Stavros Nikolaou is the chair of the Pharmaceutical Task Group and joins us now. Dr. Nikolaou, good afternoon to you. Thanks very much for your time.
0: Good afternoon, Mandy. Thanks very much for having me, and good afternoon to all that are listening in.
10: What is the concern of the Pharmaceutical Task Group regarding the proliferation of these medications?
0: Mandy, firstly, I'd like to draw a distinction. What we're referencing here is not your narcotics, which are century, if not decade-old problems. So I'm not referencing heroin or cocaine or Mandrax or anything like that here. I'm referencing something that is equally disturbing and also equally dangerous, and that is unregistered medicines or medicines that are bought in as counterfeit or fake medicines and appear to be registered or appear to be legitimate. So there's a further distinction I'm drawing there. There's instances where there are registered medicines in South Africa, and we are quite focused on the weight loss drugs and the peptides for this conversation. We are finding that registered medicines are being bought in illicitly, meaning they're from dubious sources, unknown sources, or worst of all, from sources that are either non-compliant to GMP standards or have no quality standard approvals. So it's a combination of things. It's a growing problem. It seems to have exacerbated with these GLP-1 weight loss products, which, of course, are understandably in high demand. And the risk to patients and the public is immense. You referenced retatrutide earlier. I do want to focus on retatrutide for a moment. Now, retatrutide is a medicine that is showing a lot of potential, but it is still in experimental stage. In other words, it's still undergoing clinical trials to determine quality, safety, efficacy of the product. And it's absolutely astonishing. It's almost egregious, I'd suggest, that before a medicine is proven or registered anywhere in the world, we are already seeing copies of that in our own country. And yesterday at this roundtable we hosted, there was a report of two further deaths on the counterfeit retatrutide. And these are alarming statistics. And if left unarrested, the problem is going to grow into a much bigger one. And the bigger one is when you start losing the integrity of your pharmaceutical regulatory and value chain, then you are in trouble as a country.
10: It does seem like there's been quite a proliferation. I mean, you can get it at you know, a few different doctors are selling it, gyms also seem to be selling it. So how do you crack down on that? Or is the problem the converse, Stavros, that it's just taking too long for retatrutide to get the requisite authorization in South Africa?
0: So let me start off with retatrutide again. So retatrutide is still in clinical trials. So it hasn't been registered in any country in the world. Clinical trials have particular protocols to ensure safety for the public. And it's not something that you can rush. You start rushing, then you know, you're not going to get the desired quality, safety, efficacy outcomes that you seek in the first instance. I've been in this industry for 40 years, and it's for me, it's unprecedented where you're getting medicines that are not registered or still in clinical trial phases entering the market, and that really holds significant harm potential, as I said earlier. Now, let me cover another aspect that you raised, and there are two primary channels of illicit trade in these type of medicines. The first is where products are entering the country illegally. They're unregistered products. They're untested in many instances. And they enter through our ports, usually disguised as some or other product like cat food. We've heard about cat food or a vitamin. So it comes in under that guise, but is in fact a peptide or one of these fake GLP-1 products. So that's the first source. The second source is what we've encountered in the form of compounding. Now, the first channel, illicit channel, usually involves non-healthcare professionals. So, and these products land up with hairdressers, gym instructors, beauty salons, etc. So that's non-healthcare channels. Then you've got a phenomenon called compounding, which is permissible in law on a patient and case-by-case basis. So compounding means that a compounding pharmacy can compound its own product on a selective basis on prescription for an individual patient. And it's usually confined to dermatology, where dermatologists ask for three or four creams that don't exist in one proprietary brand to be combined, and usually the pharmacy will compound that. But there's been an abuse of compounding now in that some of these compounding pharmacies that are acting unlawfully, and the courts have proven that it is unlawful in recent times, are producing these products en masse at scale and putting patients in jeopardy. And this is a more difficult thing to deal with, because an unsuspecting public thinks they are receiving this from a registered healthcare professional. So I guess in conclusion, two things need to happen here, and two things came out very strongly yesterday. There are certain slam dunk cases, like selling an unregistered medicine is illegal, whether it's a doctor, pharmacy, or a member of the public that is selling it, it's illegal. That's a slam dunk case. Why are the enforcement agencies taking so long to raid these facilities, make arrests, and prosecute accordingly? So that's the first thing that's got to be accelerated. And then the second thing is very much about educating the public. So A, they're aware of this issue, and secondly, to encourage the public to question where they're getting their medicines from. And if they are getting dubious medicines or medicines from dubious sources, then there is a website on the SAPRA website, there is a facility for patients and or consumers to report these things.
10: Dr. Stavros Nicolaou, thank you so much for speaking to us there, the chairperson of the Pharmaceutical Task Group.
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10: Keep sending me your WhatsApp voice notes, 072-702-1702, 072-567-1567. The Gauteng Executive Council held an extraordinary meeting to consider key admin and service delivery matters. And key amongst those is that they've approved a new board for the Gauteng Liquor Board. They've also appointed a new Gautrain concessionaire and welcomed Gauteng's hosting of the World Forum on Local Economic Development. But I'm particularly interested in the Gauteng Liquor Board and also the GTA board being appointed. Elijah Mkhlanga is the head of commerce for the Gauteng government. Elijah, thank you very much for your time. Tell us about the outcomes of this special Gauteng Executive Council.
3: Good afternoon, Mandy. Thank you so much for having us. So the focus of yesterday's extraordinary exco meeting was really to finalize the appointments of board members into the different entities of the province, but also to officially welcome the new concessionaire for the Gautrain Management Agency operations. As you know, that there's a new operator now who will be handling the new concessionaire will be handling the operations of the Gautrain, and we needed to make that official and for EXCO to also confirm that, and also to look at strengthening governance, because when we confirm the appointment of all the different persons, we're also strengthening governance in the different entities. As you will recall, that we've encountered some challenges that we've had to deal with. You remember the MEC for Economic Development recently suspended some officials in one of the entities that report to her. So we are now addressing all those governance issues.
10: There's been some real concerns about the management of the Gauteng Liquor Board. Are you hoping that this will bring some stability?
3: Yeah, most importantly that one, because alcohol and related issues have been coming up in the GBV issues that we've been talking about. And when the police raid some places, they find that people are using fake liquor licenses. Others, they get their liquor licenses through corrupt means. So all those challenges were actually a

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6: It's a Thursday, and on Thursdays in the Midday Report, we speak to the author of a local non-fiction book. And today's book is called AI, Humanity's Greatest Frenemy. And it looks at the fact that AI is neither simply good nor bad, but a technology capable of empowering and harming us at the same time. And the book is from the author and digital futurist Nikki Verd, in which she describes artificial intelligence as something far more complicated, a technology that can empower us and undermine us at exactly the same time. Nikki, good afternoon to you, and thank you so much for joining us.
7: Good afternoon. Thank you.
6: You call AI humanity's greatest frenemy. What does that word capture about artificial intelligence that descriptions like revolution or threat or opportunity don't?
7: It is both of those things. That's why I call it a frenemy. Because right now the world is sort of divided into two camps. On one camp, there are those people that hate AI. They don't want anything to do with AI. They want us to unplug it right away. And then on the other camp, there are those that celebrate AI so much that they cannot even imagine life without AI. So these are two camps of people. And so I wanted to bring the word frenemy so that they can understand that if you are too excited about AI, you can be blindsided by the dark side. And if you are so afraid of AI, you also miss out on the opportunity. So let's rather see it as a frenemy rather than see it only as an enemy or as a friend. That is the essence of the frenemy.
6: You argue that we need to get beyond the binary debate about whether AI is good or bad. What do you think people fundamentally misunderstand about the technology right now?
7: Absolutely. We really need to get off the binary narrow mindset of the technology itself, because it is the same with everything, right? If you look at, for example, when the car was invented, it didn't have a seatbelt. Initially, it is when it was released to the public or to the market that they realized, oh, okay, this thing can actually kill people faster if there's no seatbelt. And then as time went on, they realized, okay, if we could put in an airbag, the number of fatalities could reduce, right? So I believe it's with the same with artificial intelligence. And many people are afraid, but also misunderstanding the fact that this is a new technology and humanity is still figuring out how to put guardrails around this technology. So I always give that example of a car, that when it started, it is not what it is now. Now cars have all these fancy things that haven't completely eliminated accident, but there has been so much progress in that regard.
6: One of the most provocative ideas that you raise in the book is the danger of what you call AI-induced stupidity. Are we at risk of becoming less intelligent because machines are becoming more intelligent?

0: absolutely. There are those people too. But I call it air-induced stupidity. And on the other hand, there's also an argument where I vindicate AI. I feel like, okay, AI is not totally to be blamed for this, because a person who has always been lazy to dig deeper, AI is just going to amplify that, right? And a person who has always been a deep thinker, AI is not going to take that away from them. Remember, AI is a tool that amplifies whatever already exists in us. So if you've always been that person who is very meticulous in how you do things, very a deep thinker, you want your ideas to be expanded, AI can help you amplify that. But for those that have always been people that are very lazy in how they approach things, they do things on a surface level, AI is also going to amplify that level of laziness. And the thing with AI is that once it amplifies your laziness, it is so polished that you think that you are so brilliant, but you are not. Hence, I call it air-induced stupidity.
1: You also write about truth and reality at a time when AI can generate these extraordinarily convincing fake images and voices and video. So we don't know what to believe, and if seeing is believing no longer works, how do we navigate this world where we really can't trust our own eyes or ears?
0: Absolutely. I love that. I had a session with the RM team 2 days ago, and we're talking about risk management in financial institutions, right? And this is one of the things that I highlighted. Okay, I was talking about seeing is no longer believing. In the past, when you saw something, it meant it happened. But in this age and time, you can rely entirely on what you saw, because it could be AI-generated. Evidence can now be AI-generated. People are generating all sorts of things on the internet. It's real, but it is really not real. How do we navigate this? It's a slippery slope, to be honest. It's going to be tough. I don't even think the world is ready for what is coming. But in the book, I have given some ways in which we can navigate this. One of the things that I like is be skeptical. You know, in the past, there were people that they're always doubting and always very skeptical of things. And we looked at them like, why are you always doubting? Like, that is a skill. You think nothing at face value. That is how we're going to navigate the world in which we are already entering right now. Take nothing at face value. If someone is calling you, be sure that it's the person calling you. If your husband is calling you, double check that it's really your husband. If your wife is calling you, double check that it's really your wife. Your family, maybe it's your mom, your dad, double check everything. And I believe, and I've also made the book, that people should have some sort of a safe word or a code, you know, to verify the situation, especially in emergency cases, because now criminals can call you and sound like your family member, can sound like your husband or your wife, but it is all AI-generated, right? So you can have some sort of family code or any institution, some sort of code to verify it when it comes with something. Then you see them, okay, what's the code? If they cannot generate the code, well, it means they are not good as who you think they are. Even though there are times where maybe the code can also be leaked or hacked. But for now, that's what we have. We are entering a world where we have more questions than answers, but there are ways in which we can just rely on common sense and pause and slow down. Not everything has to be done immediately. In spite of the urgency in which the other person on the end of the line is pushing, just slow down and ask, does this feel normal? Is this real? Who can I verify this with before you authorize, especially when it comes to financial stuff, right? Yeah. Before you authorize any transaction, just pause and think. So at the end of the day, AI is very intelligent, but some of the things that we save us with just basic common sense, to be honest.
1: Nikki, thank you so much. Nikki Bird is the author of AI, Humanity's Greatest Frenemy, in which she's arguing it's here to stay. It's neither good nor bad, but rather, how do we harness its extraordinary potential without surrendering the very qualities that make us human? And that's it. AI is very much a reality.
2: The Midday Report.
1: Well, thank you very much for joining us. I think there's going to be plenty of reaction to this Constitutional Court judgment regarding the ANC. We're already seeing so much of it. And Fikile Mbalula, we hope he's well. We hope he's well. I think that he said he wasn't well. He collapsed. But I think an enormous amount of stress that he's been under, I'm sure an enormous amount of relief. And I imagine people will continue to speak about that throughout the afternoon. It is 1 o'clock. Time for Eyewitness News.
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4: The IEC is working to implement ANC Concord ruling and KZN police not looking to arrest the March and March leader. Good afternoon, I'm Bali Dlamini. The Electoral Commission says it respects the Constitutional Court judgment delivered in favour of the ANC today. It says it will communicate further details to implement the order once it's made the necessary assessments. This morning, the Apex Court ruled the IEC will have to include 181 candidates from the ANC on the ballot papers of six municipalities. The ANC approached the Concord to appeal last month's Electoral Court ruling, which found the party had failed to lock in its lists by pressing the submit button. Lindsay Dentlinger reports.
5: Following the August deadline for the submission of candidates to contest the municipal elections, the commission indicated that more than 40 parties were in a similar position to the ANC, having uploaded candidate information to the electronic system but not having finalized the lists by the deadline. The highest court has now ordered the commission to do whatever is necessary to ensure the ANC's candidates are included on the ballots for the missed municipalities. Judge Ramaka Matopo read out the order.
6: The decision of the first respondent, which is the Electoral Commission, to refuse acceptance of the applicant's party list, which is the ANC, and what candidate nominations, is set aside.
5: It remains unclear whether other parties will seek the same advantage following today's court ruling, with the Electoral Court having also dismissed an application from the United Democratic Fund Party made on deadline day, appealing for more time to submit its lists. In a brief statement following the judgment, the Electoral Commission has urged political parties to cooperate with it during this period of flux. However, the Commission has moved to reassure the public that preparations for next month's polls remain a priority. Lindsay Dentlinger, Eyewitness News.
4: The murder case of the man accused of carrying out a deadly shooting in Katlehong this week has been postponed to next Thursday. Fani Sibego appeared in the Palm Ridge Magistrates Court today. On Tuesday evening, it's alleged he opened fire on a group of ANC Youth League members who were returning from a memorial service, killing four people. Karinda Jagmohan reports.
7: Fani Sibego is facing nine criminal charges, including four murder charges, three attempted murder counts, and complaints linked to the discharging of his firearm and failure to store the gun safely. The state is seeking a Schedule 6 case, alleging the shooting was premeditated. Sibeko showed no emotion as the packed gallery with mostly ANC members stared him down. He's expected to apply for bail next week. Meanwhile, the Afrika Maibuye party is investigating whether Sibeko is a member of the party. Karinda Jagmohan, Eyewitness News.
4: Staying in the courts, the case against suspended top cop Fani Nkosi has been postponed to November the 5th. Nkosi is facing charges including theft, fraud and defeating the ends of justice. The charges follow testimony at the Malanga Commission, where it was alleged that Nkosi acted as a go-between between former top cop Shadrack Sibiya and other dodgy businessmen. Ngosi is seeking a review, reduction or withdrawal of the charges against him. Prosecutor Tolwana Sekhonyana.
8: The state is requesting that this matter be remanded to the 5th of November 2026 for outcome of the same representations.
4: KZN police say there is no arrest warrant out for March and March leader Jacinta Ngobese Zuma or her husband Xolani Zuma. The couple recently released a statement saying they have been informed there was an arrest warrant out for them. They said the warrant was in relation to their anti-illegal immigration protests, but KZN police spokesperson Robert Nechiwunda says there is no such.
9: Police do not react or respond to baseless allegations such as this one. However, the situation on the ground and the potential of such allegations to cause panic on some residents, police would like to set the record straight and dismiss rumors of any warrant of arrest issued against the two individuals. As a matter of fact, police do not have a trace of any case registered against the two.
4: And in Romania, search operations are underway for seven people missing after a fire on a vessel in the Black Sea. The vessel finder tracking website identified the ship as a chemical tanker. The Black Sea has recently experienced a series of drone attacks. Suspected Russian drones have hit several ships off Romania and neighboring Bulgaria since last week. The drones are believed to be part of a spillover from the Ukraine war. Earlier this week, two merchant vessels were attacked off the coast of Bulgaria. 11 people were reported missing then. Gold is trading at $4,158.07 an ounce. The rand is at 16.49 to the dollar, 21.88 to the pound, 18.51 to the euro, and Brent crude oil is at $104.10 a barrel.
3: Well, at the stage in Krugersdorp, we still have those roadworks slowing down traffic on the R28. This is between Robert Brum and Hendrik Potgieter. There's also faulty traffic lights slowing down traffic in Midrand at Old Pretoria Road and Olifantsfontein Road. Also look out for those faulty traffic lights in Randburg and Malibonga Drive and President Fashir.
4: It's a partly cloudy afternoon in Gauteng today with isolated showers and thundershowers expected. Temperatures have peaked at highs of between 29 and 31 degrees. The top story in EWN, the Electoral Commission says it respects the Constitutional Court judgment delivered in favour of the ANC today.
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0: After 1 o'clock, welcome to 702 Afternoons with me, Lebogile Maboja, on this Thursday, the 15th of October. If you weren't wondering if we're giving out those tickets, yes, we are, but you have to stay tuned to the whole show and I'll tell you all about it. If you've never been to a fashion show in your life, the opportunity awaits you. But coming up, we're going to kick off by having a conversation around what we refer to or call rude or disrespectful. There are some things that people say are rude or disrespectful, but it can be subjective. And there's some things that we've been calling for a long time rude or disrespectful that kind of no longer apply. I want to hear from you the things that you think should not be called or labeled rude or disrespectful. For example, if you ask a question of your elder, is that disrespectful? If you say no without giving a reason, is that rude? I want to hear from all of you. In our Belief Matters feature, we're going to talk about pilgrimages, why people go on them, and I really hope to hear from all of you about your pilgrimages, where you've been, why you've gone there, what it was like. We are going to be joined by Father Thapelo Masemola, who's a chaplain of St. John's College and priest of the Anglican Diocese. And then we wrap up with Wendy Nola in our consumer rights feature, Nola Knows, as we do. And we are going to be talking about the used car rights that South Africans don't know they have. So these rights are specifically for people who buy used cars, and we want to hear from all of you. So please do get in touch. 011-883-0702, SMS us 31702, tweet at RelebogileM at Radio 702 using the hashtag 702 Afternoons and the WhatsApp line 072-702-1702.
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0: Many of us grew up in homes where things were labeled disrespectful and things were labeled rude. So let's start with disrespect, because I think it's becoming a bit more subjective. I was labeled disrespectful as a kid quite often, because I did not just accept the answer that my parents gave me as what it is. You know, if I say, can I go to this friend's party, and I give all the details and my parents say no, I needed to know why. What is the reason? What is the motivation for that? I had been called disrespectful for asking straightforward questions of those that were older than me. Because you're not supposed to really challenge authority as a child. And in that hierarchy system, there are so many things. I mean, let's look at the workplace. We've spoken about this before. But is it disrespectful in the workplace to refer to somebody who's older than you by their first name? Is that disrespectful? Or does it depend on whether the older person is somebody who shares the same culture as you and happens to be the tea lady or happens to be the security guard, that you want to refer to them as ntate, baba, or mme, so and so? Is it disrespectful to be addressing people in a way that does not have extra layers of courtesy and manners? I think I had a petrol attendant who thought I was rude the one day, or disrespectful, whichever way you want to look at it. But the context is, it was 2 a.m. when I was still doing early breakfast, and I'd stopped at the garage to fill up. And I said, morning, please can you fill me up with diesel? And he was like, unjani, and stuck his head in my window. And then I was like, please, can you fill me up with diesel? Unjanisis. Forcing me to extend this greeting where it's like, bro, it's 2 a.m. I'm trying to get to work. The roads are empty and I kind of don't feel safe. There's also the context where you are considered rude or disrespectful for not smiling at a stranger. You know, or a stranger talking to you, somebody you literally don't know from a bar of soap, expecting you to be smiling, things like that. What about saying no to someone without giving a reason why you said no? So let's say your friend says, "Ish, please can I borrow 500 bucks from you?" And you reply, "No." No is a complete sentence. Is that rude to say no? And where is the line of disrespect, rudeness, and maybe simply putting up boundaries? Like, is it rude that if you invite somebody to your house and then they come with someone else without telling you, is it rude to say, "Sorry, I did not invite you to my home. Please, can you leave?" Is that rude to do? Especially if maybe you feel your home is private. Is it rude if your in-laws, you get home from work and you discover that your in-laws are there? And in your mind, you had prepared that you're going to be eating butter and jam sandwiches. Is it rude now when you're looked at to cook, to say, "We're eating bread and jam"? Or is it rude that the in-laws came without you knowing? So what is that line? What constitutes disrespect? What constitutes rudeness? Especially in situations where society and communities have kind of had unspoken rules about a lot of things. So which are the ones that are rude? What are those things that you say, Lebogile? With where we are today, with the way the world is evolving, this idea of rudeness and respect needs to change. Is your child rude if they refuse to hug somebody? Let's say it is their grandmother. Is that rude? Is that disrespectful? Or is that a kid exercising their own boundaries? And there's so many other scenarios that we are able to name regarding rudeness and disrespect and how things are changing. And if we're going to apply that to us as general society, what was the thing that happened last week with the young lady who recorded a video of a song rapping where she referred to our president as a female dog, using that word? Where the younger generation are saying, "No, guys, we are not you. Respect is earned. We are not you. If this person has failed at doing this, that, and the other," whereas others are saying, "I cannot stand that man. I cannot stand what he represents. I cannot stand what he stands for." However, every single person should be treated with respect. Does that extend also to the road when you are angry and you decide to swear at somebody who cut you off, but maybe for them, they just didn't see you? Now you're each swearing at each other. So which one is it? I want to hear from all of you. 011-883-0702 and the WhatsApp line 072-702-1702.
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0: I'm going to check out some of your messages that have come through on the socials. And I'm also wondering, just in terms of the kind of homes that you grew up in, that did you have the freedom to express yourself? Did you have the freedom to ask questions? And maybe you came into the real world and realized that, oh, certain things that I was raised to believe are rude or disrespectful are not actually that at all. I mean, I sometimes call my parents by their first names in jest, but they don't see that as disrespect. But I know there's other parents, you could not even for a second try to do that, where you now want to make a joke with your parent or prank your parent. And maybe we can learn a little bit from the younger generations that are not conditioned the way that we are. 011 0702 and the WhatsApp line 0727021702. We have your voice notes.
3: 702 family, this is Kutso in Northcliffe. Look, Ubuntu means that when you find people in a certain space, it doesn't matter where. It could be in a queue, it could be in a bar, wherever, you greet them. And if you're passing by, our eyes lock, I can smile, I can greet, I can lift a hand. That is Ubuntu. There is no stranger once our eyes lock. Because that same stranger, a person you refer to as a stranger, if you were in trouble, you would expect them to act like they know you and rescue you. So there is really no stranger, and yes, it is rude in our culture. Not black or white culture, just our humanity's culture.
0: Thank you so much for that. So here's my question. I can understand the part about greeting, but how you greet, does it matter? I am sure that each of you know of a woman in your life, if it is not you, who was told she was rude for not smiling at a guy when he talks to her, for example, for not smiling. So is that conditional? Like, when does it apply? We go to the lines, Tasneem in Randburg. Hi, Tasneem.
4: Hi, what a lovely topic. I want to know, how do you find these topics? They're so lovely.
0: we have a team and we put our brains together and we argue with one another like siblings, and then we say, let's ask the listeners.
4: And then you spread the love in the 702.
0: Yes, definitely.
4: So you know what? I think you're very right. It is subjective. I feel we grew up in a very different time to the now our kids growing up. So for me, I have taught my children. I grew up in a home where everybody was auntie and uncle. Even though I knew you, I didn't know you. I personally don't like to be called auntie. That makes me feel very old. Sometimes I'm still in denial. But I tell my kids that, you know what, ask the person, how would you like me to address you? And also, either it's sir or lady or miss, if you actually don't know somebody in the shop and you need help, say, miss, could you please help me? Or, you know, or ma'am, could you please help me? And I feel that's a courtesy we can teach to extend to our children. And in terms of my kids, so I love having people over. You don't need to call me to say, oh, I'm coming, can I? It's fine. I don't have, as long as I'm at home, it's fine. But I have neurodivergent kids, and my kids don't really enjoy too many people at the same time unless you're psychologically prepared them. And I think that is element that we don't think about. But for people like myself, parents who live with kids that are, you can call them introvert, neurodivergent, whatever that you want to label it, the fact of the matter is we need to respect their boundaries too. So I think from that aspect, I am very mindful of that situation. And if you come and whatever I'm eating, I'm eating. If it means that I have to open a can of baked beans and cook it for you and me and eat together, I'm very easygoing. I don't have issue with that. But I do feel respect is definitely something, or it really is subjective. If my child doesn't want to kiss you, my children don't like being touched.
0: Yes.
4: So for some people, that might be a problem. But for me, but also, you know, Lebohile, I think it's important to be communicating certain things to your close circle so they don't think that you're being rude or whatever it is.
0: And thank you for providing that context, because it isn't, there aren't just children who are don't like to be touched. There are adults who don't like to be touched. There are adults who don't like to speak. There are adults who have social anxiety. There's so many things. So it's easy to say a person is rude. Thank you, Tasneem. Abiat from Fos Loras. Hi, Abiat.
5: Hi, really?
0: Yes.
5: How are you, darling?
0: Good, thanks, and you?
5: Yes. Really, some of these things, they are from the Bible itself. Exodus 20. You know, Exodus 20 is the basic of a human life. Really, you and me, we were raised in this way, that an example where they say there is a funeral, maybe
0: yes,
5: a funeral from home to the cemetery.
0: Yes.
5: When we see those cars, we were taught that when we see the cars going to the cemetery, we must all sit or kneels down. Even the parents were doing the same thing. They were the example. They were leading us to the that it's a respect. And again, are the same parents, even at school, if a child has passed and he has to go, maybe they might have to go and bury him or her. We, the children, at the lower level, we were not supposed to go to the cemetery. We were not even being given opportunity to see the cop. But now we have changed. We have changed everything. Look now, Rene wants to buy the kids new clothes to go to the cemetery. Mm. You are carrying your child to the cemetery, which is it's anti-African. It's not the way you were raised.
0: So, Abiet, I'm going to ask you a question now. You've mentioned the Bible. You've also mentioned African. Are you aware that there are places in which they are in conflict with one another?
5: This is our style of living. We South Africans. Are you referring to South Africans?
0: No, I mean, maybe let me just get to the point, is that the reference point of African and the Bible. Firstly, African, there's so many things that are differing in different cultures, but also the Bible itself. So my question to you is, which is the one that you follow? Which, when you say we are African, we must do things like this, or the Bible says, which is the one that you follow?
5: You want me to give you an example?
0: No. Do you follow the Bible, or do you follow your Tswana culture, or your...
5: Those things, they are inter alia, Rufile. The Bible says, and we were raised like that.
0: Okay.
5: I can't eat in front of other kids.
0: No, I hear you. I think I wanted to just get an understanding of your reference point, and maybe it's a conversation we can have in a different time, maybe a masterclass around that intersection of when we say we are African, what does that mean? Your voice notes on 072-702-1702.
6: Hi, Relebogile. I think it's rude, especially people who work in shops, retail workers, to call you mama. Like, when you look at me and you look at yourself, do you think I can be your mother? Like, I think you can call someone mama if you feel like, okay, they're at the same age group as your mom. This person looks way older than you, and you have small kids, maybe a two-year-old, and then someone who's 20-something will say mama. No, that is rude. Rather say CC or customer or something. Don't call people mama or whatever. No, it's rude.
7: Good afternoon, Rene Bogile. I, as a white man, hate being greeted as Madala. Madala is not my name, it's my age. My age is not my name. I think that is very rude. I won't walk down the street and say to another man, hello, old man. No, disrespectful. Nicholas, Florida.
8: Hi, Lebogile. As you said, respect and disrespect is very subjective. It's very contextual. For me, it's about the intent. If a person intends to be rude, then the behavior can be deemed disrespectful or rude. If not, then we need to kind of accept that we might have differing opinions on things. But if, for example, I state to you that I find a certain behavior disrespectful and you still do it, then you're just being disrespectful. So it's very much, I think we need to give each other a bit of slack and have a little bit more understanding. I also do feel that power comes into play, because the powerful very quickly call everyone else's behavior disrespectful. This is
9: Good afternoon, everyone. So one of the things I found quite difficult to deal with when I became a parent was, when I grew up, I was told quite emphatically to be very polite to elders, and if they asked you a question, you needed to answer them. And then when my children came along, I felt a need to protect them from speaking to strangers and also kind of instill in them respect for elders. And it became a very difficult line with them because everybody is literally older than they are, and they find it very difficult. Who is a stranger? Who isn't a stranger? So I found that that was very challenging to still maintain respect, but to keep your children safe and you know, keep them accessible to strangers. So I don't know how other parents dealt with it, but that was a bit of a struggling point for me.
10: Dumela re lebogile and your team, Kingsley from Jameson. Ha ke tebo rena o hopola re sa hola re le bana. Ha motho a moholo a womanya. Aba re wena, hey, nkarabe. And then when you do answer them about, sis, how so abi bila no tseba o nkarabitse. So ke nana hore maemong a ralo, you are always in a catch 22. Wa thula umulato, wa araba umulato. Having said that, on the one that you mentioned about forcing kids to hug or greet or kiss Rakhadi or Mangwane or whoever, I think times have changed, and I think we need to respect the boundaries of children as long as it's not done in a rude manner. I think if a child is uncomfortable hugging or kissing Usbanbani, then that should be respected. They shouldn't be forced to go and hug or kiss someone because we don't know what the underlying reason may be.
0: So let me just translate. He was saying that the way we grew up and you were being disciplined, and then they were saying, Karabe, answer me. Mm-hmm. And then when you do answer, they say, ah, you have no shame to even be talking back to me. You have the liver. The audacity. What is the line for you, Karabo?
11: Yeah, similar to that one where like an elder reprimands you. So in, I don't know if I could say it in the black community, where elders reprimanding you have to look down and not look at them in the face.
0: Yes, don't look at them.
12: And then you go to school and you've got a white teacher there and he's like, look at me when I talk to you. And it's like, I'm confused. At home I look down. At school I have to look up.
0: You know, because when you looking at a person in the eyes, you're showing you're listening to them. So, yes. And then I think for us, as the black kids, I'm sure it also probably happened in Indian homes and colored homes and whatever. It's like, you should be ashamed.
12: Yes.
0: So I think for the white parents, if they say, you should be ashamed of yourself, is when you should look down. But for us, the black parents, when you're being disciplined, do not even dare.
11: Look at them in the eyes. It's like, dude. Mangwen.
0: Yes.
11: And the other one, which my son does.
0: Yeah.
11: I grew up with a friend who used to call his parents by their first name.
0: Yes.
11: Both of them. Keith and Anne.
0: Yes.
11: And I was like, what? You call your parents by their first name?
0: Yes.
11: But guess what? My son calls his mother by her first name. But the funny thing, he calls me by Papa, and when he goes Karabo, it's when like there's tension. It's like, Karabo,
0: oh, are
11: wow. you serious? Like, wait, Papa, wait. But like, when he's sucking up, I don't know what he's doing, but then usually he calls me Papa. But standard, he calls the mother by the first name, and it's a standard thing, and we don't mind. It's okay. It's like, oh,
0: yes. Times truly, your guys also. That's another conversation for another day. The kids who grew up, like, you're in a black community in the township, but you're going to, in inverted commas, white schools.
11: Yeah.
0: And how the culture difference and how we continue. I see your voice notes and your messages. It's 1:30.
2: Relebogile is on X at Relebogile M.
0: And don't forget, I'm reminding you before we go to the news, you can win double tickets to SA Fashion Week. Stay tuned. We're going to be giving out clues. Today's one is not easy. It is not easy at all. 0727021702. It's just after 1:30, time for your latest eyewitness news headlines. If I just say Mbali, is that rude, or I have to say good afternoon?
13: I think I'll say good afternoon because I'm kind of joining the conversation in the middle. So technically, I must be the one who greets.
0: So if I just... Okay.
13: Yeah,
0: okay.
13: I arrived and you guys were mid-convo, so I must greet.
0: Okay.
13: That's a polite thing.
0: I feel you. Yeah. Okay. Mbali.
13: Thanks, Relebogile. Good afternoon. Well, the Electoral Commission says it respects the Constitutional Court judgment delivered in favor of the ANC today. It says it will communicate further details to implement the order once it's made the necessary assessments. This morning, the Apex Court ruled the IEC will have to include 181 candidates from the ANC on the ballot papers of 6 municipalities. The ANC approached the Concord to appeal last month's Electoral Court ruling. Joburg mayoral candidates are being put on the spot today over the future of early childhood development. ECD practitioners have warned that those who ignore their demands could also be ignoring their votes. The Real Reform for ECD movement is hosting a Make Local Government Work for ECD Mbizo in Annandale today, giving practitioners an opportunity to put their concerns directly to those who are hoping to lead the city. And the AKA Tibbs murder trial has been adjourned until Monday after lawyers for both the state and the defense complained about a broken air conditioner in the courtroom. The lawyers complained that the heat created unfavorable conditions to proceed with the trial today. In 2023, rapper Keenan Forbes and his friend Tibelo Tibbs Motswane were shot and killed outside a restaurant on Durban's Florida Road. Well, those are the headlines. This EWN and more at 2 or as it happens.
1: EWN traffic.
12: Well, at the moment in four ways, there's slow moving traffic on Winnie Mandela Drive between the N1 and Uranium due to faulty traffic lights. Also in Roodepoort, expect some delays on Hendrik Potgieter between 14th Avenue and Christian de Wet. There's still faulty traffic lights in Woodmead at Woodmead Drive and the M1. Traffic lights also not working in Boysens at Kliprivier and Boysens Drive. If you come across any other traffic issues, kindly WhatsApp us on 072-702-1702.
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14: The Gauteng government was urging residents to trust its e-panic button app. This is a free service designed to summon emergency assistance, whether it may be a crime is unfolding or you've got a medical emergency or even incidents of gender-based violence. But towards the end of September, Groundup revealed that the app had in fact exposed highly sensitive personal information.
15: This was essentially a whistleblower database because you have a list of people, a list of the crimes that they reported, a picture potentially associated with the crime, the exact location at which they reported it.
14: Did you find any evidence that someone with nefarious intentions had actually accessed or misused the exposed information?
15: Unfortunately, I'm not able to determine that because I don't have access to their access logs and things like that. So that is the biggest question on the table right now.
14: Joel Cedrus.
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0: All right. Are you ready? We are going to continue with our conversation and we're going to go to all your voice notes and your messages and calls on Audible 1-883-0702 and the WhatsApp line 072-702-1702 regarding rudeness and respect. What constitutes being rude? What constitutes being respectful, especially where we come from? But so here are the clues. If you would like to win yourself a set of double tickets to SA Fashion Week in its autumn winter 2027 season. Yo, today's one is hard. I couldn't get it. The team couldn't get it. So listen closely. Clue number one. This fabric is often smooth and soft against the skin, sometimes with a silky or cool to the touch feel. It tends to drape really, really beautifully, flowing around the body rather than holding a stiff shape. It's used for dresses, shirts, trousers, denim blends, underwear, and soft flowing garments. And this textile fiber is made from wood pulp, which is dissolved and spun into fibers. So that should be the giveaway. The textile fiber is made from wood pulp, which is dissolved and spun into fibers. Good luck.
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0: 22 minutes to 2 o'clock. What constitutes disrespect or rudeness, especially in an era where we're learning boundaries. We're teaching our kids to speak up for themselves. We are allowed to challenge authority and ask questions. 011-883-0702, the WhatsApp line 072-702-1702. I'm going to some of your messages that have come in. Let me do my best to go through all of them. All right. One from Monica on Facebook says, teach your children kindness and assertiveness. They will set boundaries with kindness. That's a good one. Another one says on the WhatsApp line, it is rude not to acknowledge a WhatsApp, even if it is an emoji. So hear me out when I say, I'm going to say this to you. Not acknowledging a WhatsApp, is it in general or within a certain period of time? Because I've also sort of seen situations where you're like, but what if somebody's mom just died and they can't tell you? What if somebody's kid is on life support and then it feels rude that they didn't say anything or respond to you? Hi, Lebogile. I have a lot of a list, but I'll mention just a few. Number one, it is disrespectful to kiss other people's babies. Please don't kiss my child. Yes, she's cute and all. Number two, it is rude to come to my house unannounced. And when you get to my house, you see that we take off shoes by the door. And then you don't take off yours and step on my white rug with your dirty shoes. Valid. My own mother messages me before she comes over to my place. If she can do it, then it definitely applies to everyone else. If someone comes over with another uninvited guest, I just make an excuse to leave by saying I have an emergency. If my child doesn't want to hug anyone, then they need to be respected. It shows their boundaries matter. The number of gross unwanted kisses I had to endure as a child from aunties and uncles still gives me PTSD, is what they say. In my family, we didn't say an adult is lying, even if you hear that the story they're telling you to scare you is ridiculous. Even now, we don't say you are lying to their faces or you lied to me. Now, we passively believe every lie. Cheating spouses, politicians, and prophets. Monica, you raised such a good point. So I was taught you don't say a parent is lying or an elder is lying. You say, obulela nnete esenyona. So you are speaking the truth, but not for this particular issue. And I am down with telling people they are lying. I am so down with it. My son, the language we use at home is not like, oh, you are lying, mommy. He will say, you are pranking me. If it is a lie that you are telling for fun. He says, you are pranking me. If you are lying, is if I'm like, I will be working late, but I'll come to bed quickly. He'll say, you are lying, mommy. Shame. Oh, shaboom, boom. Your voice notes.
20: It's rude for you to request an Uber and ask for silence, only for you to get on your phone and have it on loudspeaker. I have a full-on conversation making a noise in the car. So you're telling me I should switch off my noise so that you can make a noise now in the car. I now have to sit and listen to you and your friend yep about this and that and gossiping or talking important office stuff. Can we learn etiquette? If you want silence, let it be silence.
0: I mean, I'm paying for the space in the car. So even the noise will be my noise. How? And the number of times I've selected quiet or I've selected cool and it's not that. We're even scared sometimes to say, please, could you turn the radio down so I can make a phone call? I do not agree. It is not rude. I want silence from you.
21: Hi, Rele Bohile. In my experience, I've worked with older colleagues who actually didn't want to be referred to as, for example, the one was Mom Mercy. And she actually turned around and she said, guys, call me Mercy. She didn't want to be singled out. Whereas you'll find that other people would appreciate that form of respect where you call them daddy or mom something. So I think it just depends on the person. And I think it's easy to offend. So either way, it could go either way.
22: Good afternoon, Rile Bukhile, Flores from a beautiful Western Cape. Two things that I consider rude. Firstly, these cashiers at these retail stores, when you end up at the toll, plastic. They don't even greet. They don't ask you if you want a plastic bag. It's just plastic. And then secondly, I work with kids. I expect my kids, when they arrive on the premises, to greet me first. And I will respond with a smile and a greeting again. Have a good job. Bye-bye.
23: Hello. I'm just being careful because I got a text from Kile Bukhile just now, so I just wanted to make sure I said it right. All right. When Kile Bukhile, we see, like, people are just, I think we live in an angry country, you know. I checked on Google for the happiest countries. I think it was Finland or Norway, one of those. But my goodness, people are angry. Just, like, let your car stall. If you drive a manual, let your car stall at a robot. You're gonna see how you're gonna be insulted. People are gonna insult your mom. Here, my mom would say, like, I just couldn't balance properly and my car has, yo, actually, like, we're just in an angry state, you know.
24: Now for me, when I meet a stranger and I look at them and they look back to me, our eyes contact to each other, I greet them, and or else I turn my eyes away to pretend I wasn't looking to them. But if you don't greet me while I've greeted you as a stranger, I feel like it's rude, because sometimes you find that I drive by the robots, then I turn on, I look at my window only to find the other driver is looking at me. Normally I just raise my head, then he will raise back. If he doesn't do that, I feel like it's rude. Even though I don't know you, the fact that we look to each other's eye, we should greet each other.
25: Hi guys. Hey, we live in South Africa. Hey, Exodus 20 and Ubuntu. Hey, we can't be smiling at strangers. We can't be greeting. We can't be looking in people's directions. We live in fear for our lives every day. So unfortunately, I have a very don't speak to me face. And that's just the reality of our situation. I don't want anybody to ask me for directions. I don't want anybody to speak to me. I don't want anybody to help me. And I don't expect anybody else to help me. And that's the reality of life. And that's nothing rude about it. That's our reality in South Africa.
26: Hi, Lebogile, Jerry in Pretoria. Let me be with you, my son. I don't care how you address me, as long as you don't insult me. That won't change me in whichever way you address me. Doesn't change who I am. I'm not going to rant against people because I feel they did not address me the way which I would have loved them to address me. To start with, people don't know what you like and what you don't like. So at least accept that they've acknowledged you. How they address you, it's immaterial. It won't change who you are as Relebogile. It won't make something else. So I'm not shaken by how people address me. As long as they don't literally give those raw insults to me. Thank you, Jerry in Pretoria.
0: Thank you, Jerry. Hi, Relebogile. Karabo's story about looking at white teachers had me in stitches. That is so funny, Robert. In Houghton Estate. Guys, it is real. Afternoon, Relebogile and team. The ones where you have to greet first and where you're not allowed to question or correct an elder. Also, can we get the classic reverse psychology line to be permanently removed for all parents, i.e. on day you are going to miss me when I'm gone from Georgian Cape Town. Guys, that you're going to miss me when I'm gone situation. Like, you, Karabo, you know I'm spicy. What do you think I will respond to someone saying, you will miss me when I'm gone? I'm going to say, you're most still definitely. Here. I'll say, oh, you're still here? How? Because why? Clearly you want to leave if you're telling me that. If you're talking about the day you're gone, you want to leave. So why are we still here talking? So let's say we were forced to hug and kiss aunts and uncles when we were growing up. I hated that. I've never forced my kids to do that. Greeting is important, but do not come near my child unless the child doesn't mind. So what I say to elders, and this includes my son's like direct grandparents, when he's not in the mood, I say, listen, he's still defrosting, okay? He will come when he's ready. And they get very touched, not knowing that he also say, well, you're not my friend. He tells me that as well, say, mommy, it means you don't love me. You won't let me watch TV. Guys, it's okay. Johnny Northcliffe says, with all due respect, please tell the white Madala that we apologize for calling him Madala. In our culture, it's respect similar to Tani. Yeah, okay, yes, it's similar to Tani. It's not the same as going to the street and just saying, hey, old man. But I hear you, shame, guys. He doesn't want to be Madala. Call him Bafan. Call him Bafanas. Call him Bafanas. Another one says, refusing forceful marketing, especially in malls when they shout for your attention. Yo, guys, the forceful marketing. You know which one drives me nuts, Karabo? When last did you park at a mall, ne?
11: Yep.
0: And then you know they have the car wash services.
11: Oh, yes.
0: Before I can even gather my things, ne? Already there's a guy at my window. So already you're caught off guard. You have PTSD, ne? Now I need to get out my car and figure out how to avoid you. So, you know what I found what you say?
11: Okay.
0: I say, yo, my brother, if I let you wash this car, I'm in trouble. There's somebody whose job it is to wash this car. And they rely. So please do. I don't want problems.

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1: So fan, you should be so appreciative. I even pay my TV license. I pay. It's like, ma'am, do you see where I am? Like,
2: I appreciate you. Give me a smile.
1: Somebody asked me to dance.
3: No way.
1: At my cousin's funeral. Like a scene they saw me on in Rhythm City. I swear I'm not lying. Yep.
3: True.
1: Yep. Thank you guys for your messages, your voice notes and your calls.

0: 9 minutes to 2 o'clock in our Belief Matters feature for today. We're talking about pilgrimages and why people choose to go on them. We're joined by Father Thapelo Masemola, a chaplain of St. John's College, as well as a priest of the Anglican Diocese. Father, welcome to the show. Thank you so much for joining us.
1: Thank you for having me. Good afternoon to you and all the listeners.
0: This is such a timely conversation. My aunt is currently on a Catholic pilgrimage. They've been to Rome. I think she's now in Bosnia. And it has been like her lifelong dream. So she finally gifted herself for her 70th. And for those who are not familiar with pilgrimages, what is it exactly?
1: Well, for those who look from outside, you know, you'd think people are going crazy, spending thousands and thousands of rands paying just to go walk by foot between one place and another. But a pilgrimage is specifically a purposeful journey. It's made on foot, of course, and it is about moving towards sacred spaces or deeply meaningful destinations for religious and spiritual and purpose and personal reasons. But it's effectively a journey not only of the body, physical, but it is a journey of the soul through which one experiences transcendence. One is there also for spiritual benefit, but also to be made aware of their closeness or proximity with God. So if you like, an extended holy walk that should help us to retreat from the world while we are traveling through it, that calls us then to be more aware of the voice of God and of His grace in our lives.
0: So can you give us an example of where people might go and maybe what the place represents? If, let's say, for example, it's a place that was said that Mary walked.
1: Ah, right. So, yes, we do have many different kinds of pilgrimages and pilgrimage made for many different spiritual reasons. But of course, naturally, we'll know that the most famous pilgrim sites are often the places where apparitions of the Blessed Virgin Mary have been seen. In which case, you know, we'll make an example of here in South Africa. In KZN alone, I know of Kavala Mission, as well as in Jongweni near Durban. There's also the Fatima pilgrimage near Rishowe. And these are places where people of faith have had apparitions of the Blessed Virgin Mary. She has, by grace, appeared and given messages of consolation or of encouragement of the faith or encouragement and peace in the church's strive for peace and being witnesses of peace in the world. And those are made then because we believe indeed that in those places there has been the supernatural encounter. And that supernatural encounter, while we seek not to distill it, but we are there to actively remember. to actively participate in the timelessness of the truth of the sacredness of that apparition.
0: Mm.
1: Sometimes we make pilgrimage also to shrines of saints. For example, Blessed Benedict Daswa in Limpopo, as well as Manche Masemola in Limpopo as well. We go to these shrines because these are the places where we find buried the bodies of people who have given Christian witness and have given their lives, in fact, in the service of the church or in faithful witness to the gospel at a time and a place where it was not faithful.

0: favorable to do so, which is a commitment then in their sense to the truth of the gospel. And when we go to these pilgrim sites, we go to venerate their relics indeed, but also to feel that sense of closeness with them, because we are encouraged very much by their fellowship and by their prayers for us as they live beyond the grave, we believe.
1: And I also want to recognize, I mean, we may be speaking and people thinking it only refers to Christianity. In Islam, there's Hajj, which is a pilgrimage. There's, in Hinduism, there are pilgrimages to sacred rivers and temples, holy cities. In Judaism, obviously, for many, traveling to Jerusalem holds such an important moment for them, and pilgrimage festivals. In Buddhism, pilgrimages can connect their followers to events in Buddha's life. And, of course, also in African traditional religions, there are pilgrimages that people take to ancestral sites and graves and mountains and rivers. Father, thank you so much for chatting to us today around pilgrimages and why people choose to go on them.
2: Hi everyone, I'm Dean McPherson, the Minister of Public Works and Infrastructure. When I took office 2 years ago, the construction mafia and extortionists were threatening workers, stopping projects, and robbing communities of vital infrastructure. Through the Durban Declaration in 2024 and stronger cooperation with law enforcement, we are turning the tide against them. More than 770 cases have been reported, resulting in 241 arrests and 176 convictions. In KwaZulu-Natal, construction site disruptions have fallen from more than 60 a month to fewer than 10. But the fight is not over. Cabinet has now approved the Integrated Social Facilitation Framework, the next phase in our fight against the construction mafia. It will ensure communities are engaged before construction begins, with professional social facilitators, transparent information about local opportunities, and lawful ways to resolve concerns. This will make it harder for criminals to exploit communities and hijack construction projects. While the framework does not replace law enforcement, it certainly strengthens it. Those who threaten workers, demand money, or stop construction will face consequences. Together, we are restoring law and order, protecting infrastructure delivery, and turning South Africa into a construction site. 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
1: All right, it is about that time. 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Now, we did give out some clues, right? Now, let me remind you, because these clues were tough, and it was fastest correct fingers first, and so many of you did not get the answer right. The clue was that the fabric is often soft and smooth against your skin. It can feel silky sometimes or cool to the touch. It tends to drape, so it doesn't hold a stiff shape. It's used for dresses, shirts, trousers, and many other things. And then it says the textile fiber is made from wood pulp, which is dissolved and spun into fibers. Anton is in Malberton. What is the answer?
4: Hi there, it's Lyocell.
1: How in the world did you figure it out?
4: You know, at first I thought it was soft, but when you mentioned to say it's wood or made out
1: yes.
4: of wood and pulp, and that just made me...
1: Congratulations, Antoinette!
4: Oh, thank you so much.
1: Ma'am, that is such a it was a difficult one, and so many people guessed wrong. So congratulations to you. You have won yourself a set of double tickets to SA Fashion Week. Who are you going to be taking with you, Antoinette?
4: I'll be taking my daughter.
1: Hi, I love it for you. Go get your outfits ready, Antoinette. Stay on the line and make sure you share pictures. When we come back in the next hour of the show, it's Wendy Nola. It's 2 o'clock.
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6: Good afternoon, I'm Bali Dlamini. The Electoral Commission says it respects the Constitutional Court judgment delivered in favour of the ANC today. It says it will communicate further details to implement the order once it's made the necessary assessments. This morning, the Apex Court ruled the IEC will have to include 181 candidates from the ANC on the ballot papers of six municipalities. The ANC approached the Concord to appeal last month's Electoral Court ruling, which found the party had failed to lock in its lists by pressing the submit button. Lindsay Dentlinger reports.
7: Following the August deadline for the submission of candidates to contest the municipal elections, the commission indicated that more than 40 parties were in a similar position to the ANC, having uploaded candidate information to the electronic system, but not having finalized the list by the deadline. The highest court has now ordered the commission to do whatever is necessary to ensure the ANC's candidates are included on the ballots for the missed municipalities. Judge Ramaka Matopo read out the order.
8: The decision of the first respondent, which is the Electoral Commission, to refuse acceptance of the applicant's party list, which is the ANC, and what candidate nominations is set aside.
7: It remains unclear whether other parties will seek the same advantage following today's court ruling, with the Electoral Court having also dismissed an application from the United Democratic Fund Party made on deadline day, appealing for more time to submit its lists. In a brief statement following the judgment, the Electoral Commission has urged political parties to cooperate with it during this period of flux. However, the Commission has moved to reassure the public that preparations for next month's polls remain a priority. Lindsay Dentlinger, Eyewitness News.
6: Joburg mayoral candidates are being put on the spot over the future of early childhood development. ECD practitioners have warned that those who ignore their demands could also be ignoring their votes. The Real Reform for ECD movement has been hosting a local government work for ECD Imbizo in Annandale today, giving practitioners an opportunity to put their concerns directly to those hoping to lead the city. The engagement comes as South Africa prepares for the local government elections. Annelita van der Zee reports.
9: Early childhood development practitioners say they want mayoral candidates to listen to the challenges facing ECD centres and commit to addressing them. These include the local government barriers that can make it difficult for centres to operate and provide essential services to young children. The message to political parties is clear. ECD practitioners want more than election promises. They want commitments that will translate into practical change. Candidates will have an opportunity to hear these demands and respond to questions about what they will do to make local government work better for early childhood development. Annelita van der Zee, Eyewitness News, Annandale.
6: In the courts now, the AKA Tibbs murder trial has been adjourned until Monday after lawyers for both the state and the defense complained about a broken air conditioner in the courtroom. The lawyers complained the heat created unfavorable conditions to proceed with the trial today. In 2023, rapper Keenan Forbes, Sanders' friend Debello Tibbs Motswane, was shot and killed outside a restaurant on Durban's Florida Road. The trial of seven men accused of killing the pair is being heard in the Durban High Court. Tabiso Koba is there.
10: Today's weather forecast for Durban is above 30 degrees Celsius. Lawyers for the state and defense were sweating inside their black robes prior to the start of the court's proceedings, while members in the public gallery used folded papers to fan themselves as a way to keep cool. The matter was adjourned for an hour to find another courtroom, and when that failed, the lawyers requested for it to adjourn till Monday. This led to an awkward interaction between state prosecutor Lawrence Kaba and Judge Nomfundo Siponzi, who wanted to proceed with the trial.
11: I feel it's very unfair, Marie, to ask individual like this. It's very unfair. As if now, if Mr. Zaba cannot proceed, then someone else should. I'm not raising, no, my lady, I really, with the greatest of respect.
12: When I ask you something, please do respond.
11: I'm unable to work in this condition, Marie.
10: The trial resumes on Monday, with the state expected to call its 14th witness. Tabiso Koba, Eyewitness News, Durban.
6: The murder case of the man accused of carrying out a deadly shooting in Katlehong this week has been postponed to next Thursday. Fanny Sibego appeared in the Palm Ridge Magistrates Court today. On Tuesday evening, it's alleged he opened fire on a group of ANC Youth League members who were returning from a memorial service, killing four people. Karinda Jakmahan reports.
13: Fanny Sibego is facing 9 criminal charges, including 4 murder charges, 3 attempted murder counts, and complaints linked to the discharging of his firearm and failure to store the gun safely. The state is seeking a Schedule 6 case, alleging the shooting was premeditated. Sibego showed no emotion as the packed gallery, with mostly ANC members, stared him down. He's expected to apply for bail next week. Meanwhile, the Afrika Maibuye party is investigating whether Sibeko is a member of the party. Karinda Jagmohan, Eyewitness News.
6: And in Romania, search operations are underway for 7 people missing after a fire on a vessel in the Black Sea. The vessel finder tracking website identified the ship as a chemical tanker. The Black Sea has recently experienced a series of drone attacks. Suspected Russian drones have hit several ships off Romania and neighboring Bulgaria since last week. The drones are believed to be part of a spillover from the Ukraine war. Earlier this week, 2 merchant vessels were attacked off the coast of Bulgaria. 11 people were reported missing. While gold is trading at $4,158.07 an ounce, the rand is at 16.49 to the dollar, 21.88 to the pound, 18.51 to the euro, and Brent crude oil is at $104.10 a barrel.
14: Four ways, bumper-to-bumper traffic. This is on Winnie Mandela Drive between the N1 and Broad Acres Drive due to faulty traffic lights. Also, there's traffic lights not working in Randburg at Malibongwe Drive and President Fashia, as well as in Roodepoort at Ontdekkers and CR Swart.
6: It's a partly cloudy afternoon in Gauteng with isolated showers expected. Temperatures have peaked at highs of between 29 and 31 degrees. The top story in EWN, the Electoral Commission says it respects the constitutional court judgment delivered in favour of the ANC today.
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0: 8 minutes after 2 o'clock, it's the second and final hour of 702 Afternoons with me, Relebogile Maboja. On the conversation of what is rude and what is disrespectful, the way somebody says Nicholas is so funny and doesn't want to be called Madala. Another discussion that we need to have are the names that people give us on the streets, like Grootman, Grooties, Uncle, Malooms. This is Tabiso and Fosloris with another person saying, that person saying the cashier calling them mama when they're the same age. Can the cashier also not call us Nana when we look young? Guys, I absolutely love it. You see, respect and rudeness, the concept, are very subjective. We're going to be jumping into our consumer rights feature with Wendy Nola, and she's actually in the building. So tune in to our YouTube page and you can stream live, because, you know, I'm not going to say the D word because we're not at Rhodes, but she's here in the building. Audible 1-883-0702, SMS us 31702, tweet at RelebogileM at Radio 702 using the hashtag 702 Afternoons and the WhatsApp line 072-702-1702.
1: 702.
2: Nola knows.
0: Should I curtsy? I feel like I need to curtsy for you, just, you know.
3: Then you're going to get the listeners going, yeah, she's something special. She didn't answer my email. By the way, yes. Of being of this age, I'm quite fine with people calling me Mama. Well, some listeners, like Mom Wendy, that I love that.
0: Yes.
3: But do not go with a Gogo yet.
0: Why don't you
3: I'm
0: want
3: not having that. A petrol attendant called me Gogo. It was about 6 years ago already. I've never forgotten it. I'm like, what? I so, do yourself out of a tip.
0: Let me ask you, in your view, is a Gogo a granny or an old lady?
3: I know it's used as old lady, which is why I took offense.
0: Okay, I see.
3: Even though I'm not in the flash of youth,
0: yes.
3: I mean, there's a big leap between mum, mama, and
0: Gogo.
3: No. And I'm actually not one. So, you know.
0: And I am a granny.
3: Aw.
0: Like, I'm a granny, but also don't call me Gogo. But also, the listeners can't even get my name right, so call me Gogo. I'll take Gogo.
3: I do answer to Mandy.
0: As you are actually Wendy Mina. That's what your name is. All right, let's jump into it.
3: Serious thing to just
0: touch
3: on before we start with the main topic. Crimes against women in this country.
0: Yep.
3: So the official quarterly crime data from SAPS consistently shows that more than 60% of all violent crimes against women occur behind closed doors, perpetrated by partners, spouses, acquaintances, people women know. And with the 10111 call centers and local police stations frequently not being able to respond quickly enough, even some of the times no cars available, that whole story. Private security and emergency panic systems are increasingly fielding distress calls from women trapped in their homes. And so a few months ago, the Automobile Association of South Africa, the AA, came up with a great initiative involving a month's free access.
0: Yes.
3: So the panic button on your phone. And no, I wouldn't be talking about this if it was a situation with so many of these free signs up. You get the month free and then you auto
0: sucked
3: your credit
0: in.
3: Card gets, now you have an auto subscription. It's not that. You can sign up for it permanently, but the point is everyone can have that free month. And I thought, since it's been a service that's now 3 months down the line, let's talk to the AA about what impact it's having and what kind of cases have come through from women who have taken advantage of this free offer. So sitting next to me is Kumi Subramani, who's head of client partnerships at the AA.
0: Yes.
3: Has the take-up been what you expected it to be?
4: Good day, Wendy. It's a pleasure to be here, and a good day to your listeners. Many women in South Africa are changing how they go about their daily lives because they do not always feel safe.
0: Mm.
4: At the AA, safety is central to what we do, and we wanted to offer practical support that women can access right now.
3: At their fingertips.
4: Exactly. Our own emergency response experience shows why this matters. Between July and October 2026, we have received 88 panic alerts tagged as gender-based or sexual violence, more than one a day.
3: And does one particular case come to mind to share with our listeners to kind of give an example of the kinds of situations that you are called upon to respond to in your partners?
4: There has been several cases that actually come to mind. In particular, the one where the individual actually called in, and they called into our call center.
3: Okay. And so there's an option on, you can either press a panic button on the app, or you can actually choose to phone.
4: Correct.
3: Okay.
4: So there's an option to actually call in, and the individual called in with not even advising us that it was an incident related to GBV, but an agent on our side, who obviously specially trained, picked up that there was an issue, and we attended to that matter without the individual knowing. It was more kind of giving information that wasn't.
0: Okay, it's almost like that situation. I know that there's a famous 911 call in the US that was recorded, where the person called and they kept saying, "We'd really like to order some pizza. We really need to order some pizza." And then the operator was like, "Ma'am, are you in trouble?" And then she, as she was busy going through, saying, "So how many people need? No, there's only three of us here." And then giving the address for a pizza delivery. And I'm so glad you mentioned that, because I think the massive gap in law enforcement, it's just lack of awareness and paying attention. You can actually tell if you pay attention that a woman walking with a person that's maybe
3: not with them.
0: Yes, or is in trouble. Yeah. If you're paying attention, you can tell that the child walking with this adult, that they don't know that person. Mm-hmm. So even those clues, I mean, that is absolutely brilliant on that operator that was able to pick up on that.
4: Exactly. So obviously the individual initially mentioned she was fine, but the AA controller sensed
3: through experience
4: that threat in her voice.
3: Yeah. So. Mm. And one of someone actually pressing the panic button in a really extreme situation. Can you share one of those with us?
4: Yes. So there has been experiences where individuals have actually pressed the panic button. And we actually pick up that panic alert on our side, identify the location as to where the individual is based. And within a 5 to 8 minute response time, armed response provider is at that scene to obviously
3: diffuse or remove.
4: Diffuse or protect.
0: Oh, man, that's amazing.
3: And tell me the reach. I mean, how deep does the armed response go? Is it in all corners of the country or limited?
4: So the service is throughout the country, nationally. And the initiative is available to women across South Africa and to the armed response, armed response network. However, the availability of response partners can differ by location.
3: Okay.
4: I mean, obviously, we need to...
3: All armed response, or not armed response, all responses,
4: Correct. We encourage women to familiarize themselves, obviously, with the services and its coverage when activating the service on their part. And we would not want to imply that the response capability is identical in every area.
0: Yes.
3: Got you. Okay.
0: Especially if it's like a rural area, whatever the case may be. But I'm curious, if you press the panic button, does it use location services on the person's phone to see where they are? So that if, for example, I don't know if there are still townships where there'll be no streets or a semi-rural area, does it pick up an exact location?
4: Correct. So what happens when a woman presses the panic button? The AA and its personal security response partners start the response process. The team will try to contact the customer, obviously not the customer, to understand what is happening, while the nearest available response partner is dispatched. Well, obviously the priority is to listen, assess the situation, and help the individual reach safely. It is GPS enabled, so the response partner will track exactly where that individual is.
3: Okay, good to know. And finally, as I started off saying, there is no obligation, there's no sneaky auto subscription here, but should the person, whether they've taken advantage of it or not, just feel that they want that sort of level of reassurance. If something should go wrong, they can get help. What would it cost per month?
4: The first 30 days, we've pledged a free service to whoever calls into the air and subscribes. And we call on corporate South Africa to take that 31 day further.
3: Okay.
4: And protect many women who have actually contacted us and said, we need that assistance. We need that security in terms of safety and giving them that opportunity to be protected. So we call on Business South Africa to come on board, pledge.
3: What does it cost?
4: It's 49 rand a month.
0: Okay.
3: Not a lot.
0: Guys, cheaper than the subscription services for music, media and other things if you're able to use a panic button. There's a person saying here, what happens if my phone is stolen? Well, I mean, this is the challenge. We're speaking about a service that requires you to have a panic button somewhere. But what I would advise is if you have a smartphone, so let's say on an iPhone or whatever smartphone you have, you should be able to share live location 24/7 with different people. So in the case that, let's say, your phone is taken and you cannot use this, make sure your live location is constantly on for multiple people so that should something happen to you, somebody can at least know where your lost location is. For you that is using e-hailing services, I can't say for sure if the Bolts and the Indrives do it, but I know on Uber, they are automatic people you can select that can always track your ride. So that is the level of where it is. So in this case, we're talking about an app, folks. I know that there are other security apps. Please do the research on the tech. Even the, just the in case of emergency. Sometimes a person is finding you. You haven't pressed the panic button. They don't know who you are and your phone is there. So do all of those things. Alternatively, we're resorting to witchcraft. Because really.
3: Something's
0: got to happen. Something's got to happen. Like, you know, that's what it is. But thank you so much. I'm so happy with that initiative. To all the businesses that are listening, please.
3: I love that.
0: Step up.
3: Check back with you in a few months.
0: Yes. Okay. Step up where you can. It's only 49 bucks. See how many a woman's lives you can protect, not just women, also the vulnerable. We've got those that are living with disabilities. We've got individuals of the LGBTQI plus communities. There's so many that are vulnerable. Those of you that are caregivers looking after children, we do need these extra reinforcements. Thank you so much for coming through to the studio. I assume that Wendy dragged you from the event you guys were at against your will.
3: It seems quite happy about it.
4: No, definitely.
0: That is
4: a better cause.
0: That's a better cause.
3: Well,
0: that is Kumi Subramani, who is head of client partnerships at the Automobile Association of South Africa. And the app is available on your Apple Play Store and what's the Google Play? Just the plays of the end of the smartphones. There we go.
4: Correct.
0: There we go. Thank you so much.
2: Relebogile is on X at Relebogile M.
0: All right, Wendy, and thank you for bringing that up. I think that is so dope. So dope. Okay, is this story that we're doing a follow-up of another situation at another station that is our family station?
3: Yes.
0: Bring us up to speed on this particular one.
3: Okay. So it was something I spoke about just yesterday on Cape Talk, our sister station. It involved 64-year-old Thomas Johnson, who's banked with Standard Bank for 3 decades. And from August, the bank's been telling him that he can't do he couldn't get any services out of the bank because his fingerprints weren't fingerprinting but for biometric reasons.
0: Yes.
3: And they handed him, like 6 times in a row, a prescribed form saying, this is for Home Affairs, you must go to Home Affairs and you must hand this over so they know what they must do. And the letter says that there's the problem with the fingerprints, please verify, whatever. So I went to Home Affairs.
0: Oh, wait, hold on.
3: Yes.
0: Where were the fingerprints captured?
3: So at Home Affairs, they call it, I learned a new word yesterday, it's the biometric store. So that's like the mothership, where that's the ultimate, you know, all the other verification agencies check with Home Affairs.
0: I got you.
3: Okay, so that the biometric store, I just love that.
0: Okay,
3: The little shop where all
0: our things are.
3: Okay, so, so he objected because he said, I think it's a problem internally with the bank. Why are you sending me to Home Affairs? So I went to Home Affairs first and they said, no, it's everything. Home Affairs said to me, his fingerprints are enrolled in the Department of Home Affairs biometric store and of good quality. And they plainly said it's an internal Standard Bank issue. Okay.
0: So just to clarify, guys, when Wendy says I went to Home Affairs first, she didn't stand in a queue.
3: Made a phone call. I spoke to Minister Leon Schreiber's spokesperson.
0: I just want...
3: It was badly worded. Good catch.
0: No, but I know exactly what you mean.
3: I normally say, and I went to Pick and Pay and I went to Standard Bank. Yeah, no, I don't
0: Wendy just picks up a phone.
3: Or a WhatsApp or an email. Yes. Anyway, so they were saying, no, this is not our issue. This is the bank's issue. Mm. But while we were doing the show, and this is what I wanted to repeat it, we had WhatsApps and calls from people who bank with Nedbank, Capitec, I think there was an FNB as well, saying they had the same thing and they got the same form. So I've gone back to the Home Affairs spokesman to say, you know, this is what happened. I haven't been able to track my emails because I've missed this function, work function. So I just wanted to quickly, in a couple of minutes, throw it out to our listeners and say, if this has happened to you, your bank has said there's a problem with your fingerprints and you must go to Home Affairs and here's the form. Please

0: let me know, let us know, and in the open line, and or you can email me so that I have more ammunition, for want of a better word, to yes. In which I can follow up and find out what's actually going on, because I think it's more widespread than I originally thought.
1: Can I ask a question just regards to the biometrics? Uh-huh. So the banks that I've interacted with, some of them you can verify with a face, a picture. Mm. So does the biometric store, which now I'll just call the bio store, do they only deal with the fingerprints, and was it only a fingerprint issue, or can the bank say, okay, there's an issue with the fingerprint, let's do the one where we scan your face?
0: Yeah, so he also had a problem on his own app with the selfie, but I can't see how that is Home Affairs related, because we do our own selfies on the bank apps. It's not coming from Home Affairs, but where's the fingerprints?
1: Yes.
0: Are. So the verification there is by Home Affairs. So this complainant, Thomas, did have a side issue with the selfie, and the Home Affairs spokesperson actually said, no, that's not us. So whether that's linked with an internal bank problem, but when I learned that it's other people with other banks having the identical experience, I thought, let me put it out there. My first thought was maybe, I don't know the ages, you can't sort of ask your caller how old you are on air, but maybe Thomas was 64, which is actually a bit young for your fingerprints to kind of wear out, for want of a better word. But I thought, and I think it's probably just an assumption, an obvious assumption, that when he gave his fingerprints to the bio store at Home Affairs, his finger, you know, they were still valid. And yes. Over time, they have worn down a bit. And so now, when he gives his fingerprint on one of those little pads in the bank, it's not matching with what he gave Home Affairs. But I think if that was the case, then the Home Affairs woman might have said that. You know what I'm saying?
1: That maybe it's age.
0: The fact that it's multiple banks, there's something going on, and I want to get to the bottom of it. And I will obviously be coming back to it. But what my reason for raising it now is just to say, hey,
1: if any
0: 702
1: of you,
0: fam,
1: yeah.
0: If this has happened to you, please let us know.
1: So I have to also ask you, I know there are people who don't have fingerprints because of burns and
0: yes.
1: injuries. What happens to people like them? And secondly, I can't even remember when my fingerprints were taken at Home Affairs. So is it with your ID?
0: Yeah.
1: Okay, so it's from...
0: You don't specially go in and say, this is for your bio store. It's when you're engaging over your personal identification and passport, that kind of thing.
1: I see.
0: Yeah.
1: I see.
0: So...
1: Okay.
0: What did I want to add there just quickly?
1: So if any of you, while Wendy's
0: trying to
1: remember her thing, if you have found yourself having biometric issues with fingerprints at the banks, tell us the bank and tell us what they said to you. And if they've given you a form, maybe also just a scan so we can just triple check, assuming it's the same form. But if they say you now have to go to Home Affairs, please share. And what can help is if you can ask the bank to confirm it in writing that the problem is with Home Affairs, so we avoid the he said,
0: yes,
1: she said
0: absolutely.
1: Situation, because now they'll say this person doesn't work here anymore, blah, blah, blah.
0: I also want to know if anyone did actually go to Home Affairs, unlike Thomas, who refused, and what happened there.
1: I mean, I also would have refused, because what do you mean? Also, you have
0: because
1: to do the no, not because I'm
0: Relebogile,
1: but because it's a mission going to Home Affairs.
0: Of course it is.
1: Now, if you want to do an appointment, what do you select on the appointment?
0: Yes, true.
1: What do you select? Because there's what? Passport, refugee, there's ID. What am I selecting?
0: Yeah.
1: My bank says that's basically what I'm selecting. All right.
0: Maybe other.
1: Maybe other. Oh, my goodness. Goodness. 011-883-0702, the WhatsApp line, 072-702-1702. When we come back from the news, we have another topic to discuss. That's around used cars. Do you know your used cars rights in this country? Very important. 2:30. Time for your latest Eyewitness News headlines. Good afternoon, Mbali.
2: Thanks, Relevo Khile. Good afternoon. ANC Secretary General Fikile Mbalula is calling for the DA's position in the Government of National Unity Coalition to be reviewed. This comes after the DA opposed the ANC's election list application in both the electoral and constitutional courts. This morning, the Apex Court ruled the IEC will have to include 181 candidates from the ANC on the ballot papers.

0: of 6 municipalities. The state, in the case of former Deputy National Police Commissioner Shedrick Sibiya, says his release on bail would undermine public confidence in the justice system. Sibiya's three-week-long bail hearing came to an end in the Randburg Magistrates Court today, with a ruling expected on Tuesday next week. The 59-year-old is accused of sexually grooming a 16-year-old and raping her 18-year-old friend. And children rights groups Save the Children has called for urgent action in tackling the crisis of air pollution in Indonesia. This comes as thick haze turned the skies in some parts shades of yellow as well as orange. This has reduced visibility to a few dozen meters as a result of ongoing wildfires. Those are the headlines. This EWN and more at 3 or as it happens.
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2: Well, at this stage, if you're in the four-ways area, there's bumper-to-bumper traffic. This is on Winnie Mandela Drive between the N1 and Uranium due to faulty traffic lights. Also, slow-moving traffic in the Irene area. This is on Almay Pierce Drive approaching Main Road. Look out for those faulty traffic lights in Limbro Park at Marlborough Drive and 3rd Road. Traffic lights still not working in Midrand at Old Victoria Road and Olifantsfontein Road. If you come across any other traffic issues, kindly WhatsApp us on 072-702-1702.
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3: 8 to midnight on 702.
4: 702. Joburg, are you ready for an epic cricket showdown? 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
11: Happy Thursday to you too, Rilebogile, and good afternoon to all the listeners as well. The big story, I think the Concord ruling in the ANC's favor, 181 people who thought they would never make it to the ballot paper to contest elections in the first week of November, find that in fact they will be there. We'll look at the full implications of this. One of the concerns for the IEC, we understand it, is that they've already printed, I think, 66% of ballot papers. I don't know if they held back those areas that were currently in dispute. One would hope so. Otherwise, they're going to have to do it all again with all the cost implications of that. That conversation at about 10 minutes past five. Correctional services have told Parliament that despite creating more space in South African prisons, they're even further behind in terms of overcrowding than they were, say, a year or two ago. What can be done about that? We'll explore that issue at about 10 minutes past four. Airbnbs in complexes and blocks of flats can often be the cause of a huge amount of dispute and debate. Those people who've invested in a property would say it's our right to earn some money from it. Other people say not on our watch. We don't want, different people in your apartment every couple of days. But it's become quite a thorny legal issue, and we'll look into that in more detail at about 10 to 5.
4: All right, 702 Drive. I mean, John, you decided to go to Cape Town, and Wendy decided to come here. Did you guys plan this behind my back?
12: I was about to say, where is he? Because when I'm here, he's...
4: John, did you plan this behind my back? I just need to know.
11: No.
4: Okay, I just wanted to check. I feel like you two didn't involve me in this. Thank you so much, 702 Drive, with John Perlman, coming up from 3 to 6 p.m.
13: 702. Belief matters. Exploring culture, traditions, religion,
14: and the beliefs that shape our world.
4: It's 702. There we go. Guys, this is live broadcasting. Sometimes the finger goes to the wrong place. Except the difference is you guys all hear our mistakes. Consumer rights with Wendy Nola, 011-883-0702. The WhatsApp line, 072-702-1702. All right, Wendy, before we go into used cars, there is some feedback coming through regarding this particular issue. So we go to the lines. Lucky in Pimville. How's it, Lucky?
15: Hi, little boy.
4: Yeah, go ahead.
15: Sometimes you don't throw the thing away, man. You know, it happens to me.
4: Yes.
15: Just a few weeks ago, into the bank to open an account.
4: Yes.
15: What a drop. Things didn't go well, and they gave me a form, took my ID with marriage certificate to Home Affairs,
4: Wait, they gave you a form. So are you saying that when it was time for your bank account to be opened and you scanned your finger, they said you need to go to Home Affairs?
15: Yes, that's exactly what happened.
12: Because when last were you at Home Affairs, lucky to maybe get a smart ID or something like that? Was it
15: long ago. We're talking about 10, 15 years ago, I'm sure.
12: Okay, maybe there's a limit. You had to have the BIOS, and you had to have a more recent one.
4: So what happened when you got to Home Affairs?
15: Yeah, Home Affairs took that time. You brought a small, like a scan machine.
4: Yes.
15: Put my fingers there more than once, and my other fingers as well. And then from there, they gave me a letter.
12: Going
15: back to the bank.
12: Your fingerprints are still working, Lucky?
15: Yeah, it's working with the bank now. Yeah.
4: What did the letter say? Does the letter say we confirm that the fingers have been rescanned?
15: Okay. Yeah, that I didn't borrow the fingers from someone.
12: So that's done now. So
4: yes. So when you went back to the bank, was everything fine after that?
15: Yeah, it was fine. No, it was fine. No,
4: okay.
12: Slightly different, but
4: yes.
15: I thought maybe this happened to the guys, that smoke a lot and all that.
4: What? Oh, my God. Oh, I understand with their fingers. Oh, my God. That is so funny.
15: Don't stop cigarette stuff.
4: I got you. No, thank you so much, Lucky, for your call. And look, in as much as in his situation, we don't necessarily know the reason the fingerprint didn't work. But he still had to go through the mission of going to Home Affairs to get it solved.
12: I think I think his fingerprints weren't valid ones. Weren't in the
4: I get you.
12: I think there's. I will find out actually, how recently do they have had? Must Home Affairs have captured your fingerprints?
4: But then shouldn't Home Affairs be saying, guys, please come every 5 years?
12: Yeah,
4: to update
12: maybe.
4: Your
12: I'm
4: fingerprints.
12: Going to find out. Like to be continued.
4: We this when you come in to update your drivers or your whatevers, and there's a message here that says it is so strange how the banks have access to Home Affairs data when the police cannot. SAPS cannot check fingerprints of criminals with the HA data, therefore making it impossible to apprehend first-time criminals. Is that true?
12: I'll take their
4: word for it. Maybe because we don't know for sure, but Maybe the banks have money and SEBS does not. Just a thought. Just a thought. Because maybe for you to access that database, it requires you to have something. So maybe one of your quests to add to your list of homework, Wendy.
12: Yes. And just to add, in case people don't know, a lot of people don't know, there was a system that was introduced years ago where you could go and apply for your ID or your passport at certain banks. The whole system's completely changed as of a few months ago. And now you don't even have to make an appointment. So you just go to a bank near you. They have a certain designated. You go to My Home Affairs online. Yes. That's the important part. My Home Affairs online. You register there. Then you find out the nearest bank to you, what's most convenient for you. You go in. You don't have to have made an appointment. And they capture your biometrics and your application and send it to Home Affairs. So it's basically a really good partnership where Home Affairs is saying, we have logistical limitations. And so now let's piggyback with the banks because they have all this biometric stuff in their branches anyway. And so we can get through a whole lot more applications. And actually, by the end of the year, maybe not quite that soon, but it's going to be like your credit card. They're actually going to send you your card, whatever.
4: Oh, wow, to your house and deliver it.
12: Yeah.
4: Oh, fantastic.
12: So that's a big boon. And you also, if you get divorced or you get married, you don't have to go to Home Affairs. You can go onto the app yourself, submit the document to proof, yes, and change your status that way. And that's also going to make life a lot easier for people.
4: So now the other question then to add on to your list, if it's going to reach that point, mm-hmm, is how protected is the data? Because now if you're not physically collecting your ID yourself or physically, you know, what does that mean?
12: Well, it's
4: mean
12: just
4: for
12: the same. I mean, the banks have got the security system really nailed because they're sending out credit cards. I mean, yes, that's hugely compromising. So the same level of security.
4: I got you.
12: I've just gone through that recently because I had to cancel a card due to fraud. I don't know if I shared that particular one with you. 35,000 rand.
4: I think you did.
12: Yes. Anyway, and yeah, they're very, very particular.
4: Yes.
12: Over that process. So I think that I don't really think that's a huge risk factor.
4: I got you. All right. We've got some of your voice notes coming through on the same matter. Let's go to the first one.
16: Hi, Riley and Mandy. Mm-hmm. You raise a very critical issue. I've got a very big challenge with the Department of Home Affairs, which couldn't scan the fingerprints. They said the fingerprints were not visible. Mm-hmm. And it's an issue that has been ongoing since 2018. Is there a way I could be assisted on this? Thank you. Zweli in Krugersdorp.
4: Thanks, Zweli.
12: Oh, I thought he was a live call. So I can't ask him, but I want to know, and so how does that impact you? Because a lot of older people, he doesn't sound that old, but was that Zweli?
4: Yes, Zweli.
12: He doesn't sound that old, but it is a reality that people that are still alive and needing to transact and needing verification don't have fingerprints. So then they have to work around it. If you don't have fingerprints, they can't verify you that way. So they must then go to other biometrics. There's facial, there's, I don't know if eyeballs are a thing yet, but it shouldn't stop you from being able to transact in the way that you need to transact. But I will ask that question specifically of Home Affairs. I mean, your counterpart at Cape Talk is 50,
4: yep,
12: and she for years has not had fingerprints. They just for whatever. Pippa.
4: Yeah.
12: Pippa Hudson, she's got an issue. So, I mean, it's not just old people.
4: Yes, yes.
12: And as you say, injuries, burns, and that kind of thing.
4: There's another voice note coming through.
17: Hi, Oslebza. Mpo here again. Oslebza, maybe I can assist with the fingerprint issue thing. When I worked at the bank, the fingerprint issue thing normally happened to people that were older, so whose fingerprints were captured a long time ago before the Home Affairs became a bit more digital, because I don't think they're fully digital yet, when they became a bit more digital. So I think when they were capturing those fingerprints digitally for them, something went wrong on the Home Affairs side, hence why they are then asked to go back to Home Affairs to have those fingerprints retaken, because when we verify against the system, it doesn't verify correctly. But that's then. I don't know now what the issue is. So, yeah, you can just, hopefully it helps.
4: Thank you so much for that.
12: That was what I surmised, yeah. But interestingly, neither the bank nor Home Affairs mentioned that as a possible issue. I mean, Home Affairs directly said it's a bank issue. The bank was obviously, the bank was framing it a little bit differently, but yes. That issue, that would be the easiest explanation. And then, of course, what else can they do? They must send you back. But, I mean, in that case, if you don't have fingerprints, what's Home Affairs going to capture? That, it's just so odd.
4: And but if it was an age thing, then the spokesperson would have said, exactly. Okay,
12: this is an ongoing issue.
4: Yes.
12: And as I say, the people that were WhatsApping us saying it's not just Standard Bank, I'm with Capitec, I'm with whatever, we couldn't say to them, well, how old are you? Maybe we should have. Most of them were just WhatsApping.
4: Yes, you know? Yes, I got you. There's a message here that says they regarding SAPS, 100% true. SAPS don't have access. It's against the law and constitution. They are only allowed to check fingerprints found on a crime scene against people who have criminal records on file at the SAPS Criminal Record Center in Pretoria. That comes through from Kyle. And another person says, I don't think there's an expiry on fingerprints except for circumstances of damage. Please remember, every application of ID and passport, one gets charged for delivery so that they are aware. Okay. The one about, yeah, now we've given Wendy a very big homework. But knowing that particular minister, if there is an update, it would be communicated.
12: And the spokesperson's great, very responsive. So I will be able to get the information.
4: All right.
12: To be continued next week.
4: Yes, there's another voice note on the same matter.
18: Hi there. Just listening to your discussion around the fingerprint saga. My 89-year-old mother went to the bank to apply for her new ID, and the bank lady, after 30 minutes of trying, said, no, there's nothing we can do. You don't have any fingerprints and nothing we can help you with. And that was the end of that. So at 89, she is now completely panic-stricken that she cannot get a new ID. Thanks so much. Justine from Fishhook.
4: Wow.
12: Okay, so yeah, it the age thing didn't come into my whole chat around this. So I was thinking maybe a software update in the bank, what's going on.
4: Yes.
12: But this could be a separate issue and very relevant, but it cannot be that you're not entitled to an official form of documentation in the land of your birth because you got too old for your fingerprints to work. It just can't be a thing. What do you do in this country without an ID?
4: So they must start doing face prints or something. There needs to be something.
12: There's something. My dad died at 94. He was still functional in the world, traveling. And there has to be a workaround. It doesn't make sense. But I will get a very specific answer because now I'm worried about Justine's mom and all the others.
4: We've got Yvonne in Ridderport. Hi, Yvonne. Go ahead.
19: Hi. I don't want to ask how you guys are well. Thanks for the show for both of you. I just want to answer or set you on the right path because I've had the full experience of passport and home affairs. Mm-hmm. I am very old, and I went to go and change my green ID to whatever. I was applying for a passport to go overseas. So I had a timeline. So I had to sit there and be very, very cross while they couldn't find my fingerprints. And when you're old, you got you get a license to be cross and to speak your mind and ask questions. And I asked questions very crossly but respectfully, and I got an answer. Home Affairs had a tender. We mustn't forget we live in a corruption place.
4: Yes.
19: Home Affairs had a tender for those machines, and they bought machines for all the Home Affairs throughout South Africa.
4: Mm.
19: And they were not up to date. They were not up to date because I didn't get my fingerprints from Home Affairs. They had to go to Pretoria. And I was one of the fortunate people who had a previous fingerprint that is sitting in Pretoria. Then I sat there with all my crossness and I said, what about all the gokos that don't have previous fingerprints sitting at Home Affairs? What do they do when they apply for grants? He said, if you had time, I would go and show you all the applications that we cannot process for these poor people. So you've got millions and trillions of people or people that have already passed on, unfortunately or very sadly, waiting on that. It's a whole can of worms that needs to be opened.

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1: Because I want our producer to just take some of your details. Of course, it makes it easier for Wendy to take a case with multiple names and circumstances.
2: Yeah. And I'd like to know when that happened to you
1: as well.
2: Yvonne, your very cross day.
1: Oh, she's already with Pashida, our producer. Okay. So we will get those details.
2: Yeah.
1: Okay, there's a Popo in Midrand says, I was trying to renew my bank card with X Bank early 2025, I'm not mentioning the bank yet. And they said that they could not match my fingerprints with Home Affairs. I stayed without a card until this year because I didn't have time to go to Home Affairs. This year I got married and had to get a new smart card ID. So I had fingerprints updated in that process of getting a new ID at Home Affairs. I then went back to the bank after about 2 months of getting my ID. The bank kiosks could still not recognize my fingerprints. I logged a call with the bank. They verified my fingerprints with Home Affairs in the background. The bank then sent me a new card. And the bank that is here is not, can I say it? Because it's Time Bank. So it's not one of the ones that even you had mentioned.
2: Yeah.
1: And we have more voice notes on 0727021702.
3: Hi, Renee and Wendy. I just thought out of interest, is to maybe check if the banks have not had a system change, you know.
2: That's what
3: they have not procured new scanners, that it is now maybe falsifying or not picking up people's fingers as opposed to people's fingers being the ones that are wrong. It's Esihle. I'm in Bryanston.
4: My brother, who works in a company that manufactures these biometric devices that they use where you put your fingerprint at your complex as well as elsewhere, like at your bank and so on, they create those devices. And he says the main issue with fingerprints that appear to not be linked to the Home Affairs is people who have had either injuries or especially people who do hard labor. So sometimes they'll cut their finger, it changes the print or the mark on the print, and sometimes they'll perhaps bend their fingers or whatever reasons, and that creates an error when the fingerprint has to be verified by the biometrics linking to the one that is already at Home Affairs. So it's usually due to injury on the fingers or the prints.
1: Oh, all right. I'm trying to triple check. Another person says it happened to my grand, two fingerprints are faded. Another one, my husband is a tradesman and works with his hands every day. He has had no fingerprints at all for years due to his job. What happens with him now? Sharon in Sandton. I think those are all the messages. So this situation.
2: I'm glad I mentioned it. And, and the cross-section of people was also interesting. So this is,
1: yes,
2: you know, and not all old people. I wanted to say one listener mentioned software upgrades.
1: Yes.
2: And a listener who called into Cape Talk yesterday said that's what his bank had told him.
1: Yes.
2: That had the problem started appearing after the software upgrade, and that would also then tie in with it not being necessarily that the fingerprints have now faded. It could be linked to some software at the bank. And as I say, to go back to where I started, Home Affairs specifically told me in Thomas's case that it was an issue with the bank and not with them, and didn't mention anything about, oh, maybe he's not got fingerprints
1: anymore.
2: And
1: what if the banks are literally using the same supplier?
2: Yeah, could be. I will come back with hopefully all the information next week. And I wanted to talk about used cars, which normally everybody wants to talk about.
1: I know. So we're going to pause used cars, which means that your homework for next week is pre-done because we're going to touch on the used cars.
2: Yeah, but I've got to do this now. This more information around the fingerprints.
1: Yes.
2: We've got to come back. We'll mush them.

0: to one show.
1: Yes, we'll definitely will.
0: Maybe we should start with the cars and get
1: and
0: that
1: then do the feedback.
0: Although, no, because the cars normally not have questions around cars. But it's really distilling into you know, a short space of time, the really, really valuable information about when you're going to buy a car.
1: So what we'll do, and to everybody, another person says when you don't have a fingertip, doesn't even appear with ink prints. Yes, it's just a blob, guys. The fingerprints need to create the indentations, but we have run out of time. And maybe to add to the list is, where else in your life does not having a fingerprint impact you?
0: Yes.
1: Because that is such a big deal. So guys, please don't ask Wendy for any other cases so she can deal with this one. Your questions that were not related to the issue, we will carry over to next time.
2: It's time to retire old retirement choices. 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
7: ANC Secretary General wants GNU reviewed, and the state in the Sibiya murder case continues. Good afternoon, I'm Bali Dlamini. ANC Secretary General Fikile Mbalula is calling for the DA's position in the Government of National Unity Coalition to be reviewed. This comes after the DA opposed the ANC's election list application, both in the electoral and the constitutional courts. This morning, the Apex Court ruled the IEC will have to include 181 candidates from the ANC on the ballot papers of six municipalities. The ANC approached the Concord to appeal last month's electoral court ruling, which found the party had failed to lock in its lists by pressing the submit button. Lindsay Dentlinger reports.
8: Court adjourned.
9: An emotional and visibly relieved ANC Secretary General Fikile Mbalula was surrounded by party members who sang and danced following today's court proceedings. But Mbalula took aim at the DA, saying that by trying to keep the ANC off the ballot, the DA had also sought to disenfranchise voters. Following the ANC's failure to submit as final its candidate list for the affected municipalities, the DA named mayoral candidates for Port St. John's, Sundays River Valley, Inkuza Hill and Walter Sisulu municipalities, saying the ANC's error was presenting residents there with the opportunity for change. DA Federal Council Chairperson Ashur Sarapan says today's ruling raises serious concerns about the precedent it sets for complying with the IEC's deadline.
10: We note Fikile Mbalula's threats about the GNU. The DA is not in the GNU to go along to get along, and we will vigorously defend the rule of law and the equal application of the law.
9: Sarapan believes allowing the ANC back on the ballot won't affect its electoral fortunes, maintaining that the party is in terminal decline. Lindsay Dentlinger, Eyewitness News.
7: Let's stay with election-related matters. Joburg mayoral candidates are being put on the spot over the future of early childhood development. ECD practitioners have warned that those who ignore their demands could also be ignoring their votes. The Real Reform for ECD movement is hosting a Make Local Government Work for ECD Mbizo in Annandale today, giving practitioners an opportunity to put their concerns directly to those hoping to lead the city. The engagement comes as South Africa prepares for the local government elections. Annelita Fandese reports.
11: Early childhood development practitioners say they want mayoral candidates to listen to the challenges facing ECD centres and commit to addressing them. These include the local government barriers that can make it difficult for centres to operate and provide essential services to young children. The message to political parties is clear. ECD practitioners want more than election promises. They want commitments that will translate into practical change. Candidates will have an opportunity to hear these demands and respond to questions about what they would do to make local government work better for early childhood development. Annelita Fandese, Eyewitness News, Annandale.
7: In the courts now, the state, in the case of former Deputy National Police Commissioner Shedrick Sibiya, says his release on bail would undermine public confidence in the justice system. Sibiya's three-week-long bail hearing came to an end in the Randburg Magistrates Court today, with a ruling expected on Tuesday next week. The 59-year-old is accused of sexually grooming a 16-year-old and raping her 18-year-old friend. Delivering his closing arguments today, Prosecutor Velile Makasana argued that Sibiya's release from custody could infuriate the public.
12: It is respectfully submitted that millions of people are now following court processes more than ever before, and they have a vested interest in our legal system, as decisions taken not only affect the accused, but the public at large and the way they view the rule of law experimented through the machinery of courts.
7: The AKA Tibbs murder trial has been adjourned until Monday after lawyers for both the state and the defense complained about a broken air conditioner in the courtroom. The lawyers complained the heat created unfavorable conditions to proceed with the trial today. In 2023, rapper Keenan Forbes and his friend Debello Tibbs Motsoane were shot and killed outside a restaurant on Durban's Florida Road. The trial of seven men accused of killing the pair is being heard in the Durban High Court. Tabiso Koba reports.
13: Today's weather forecast for Durban is above 30 degrees Celsius. Lawyers for the state and defense were sweating inside their black robes prior to the start of the court's proceedings, while members in the public gallery used folded papers to fan themselves as a way to keep cool. The matter was adjourned for an hour to find another courtroom, and when that failed, the lawyers requested for it to adjourn till Monday. This led to an awkward interaction between state prosecutor Lawrence Kaba and Judge Nomfundo Sipunzi, who wanted to proceed with the trial.
8: I feel it's very unfair, Marie, to ask individual like this. It's very unfair. As if now, if Mr. Dzaba cannot proceed, then someone else should. I'm not raising... No, my lady, I really, with the greatest of respect...
14: When I ask you something, please do respond.
8: I'm unable to work. I'm unable to work in this condition, Marie.
13: The trial resumes on Monday, with the state expected to call its 14th witness. Thabiso Koba, Eyewitness News, Durban.
7: And in Indonesia, children's rights group Save the Children has called for urgent action in tackling the crisis of air pollution. This comes as thick haze turned the skies in some parts shades of yellow and orange. This has reduced visibility to a few dozen meters as a result of wildfires. Fires burning for months in Indonesia have sent smoke across the region. As a result, the East Timor region began a three-day school closure prompted by the haze. Gold is trading at $4,158.07 an ounce. The rand is at 16.49 to the dollar, 21.86 to the pound, 18.51 to the euro, and Brent crude oil is at $104.09 a barrel.
15: Slow moving traffic in the four ways area on Winnie Mandela Drive between the N1 and Uranium, while in Midrand there's bumper to bumper traffic heading towards the intersection of the R55 and Main Road due to faulty traffic lights. Traffic lights also not working in Kyalami at Main Road and Kyalami Boulevard.
7: In your sport, Tristan Stubbs out and Matthew Bredsker in as the Proteas announced their squad for the second test against Australia. Serie A sides endure a humbling match day two in the UEFA Champions League. And Lisandro Martinez refuses to apologize for his comments hitting out at Manchester United's hierarchy. It's a partly cloudy afternoon in Gauteng with isolated showers and thundershowers expected. Temperatures have peaked at highs of between 29 and 31 degrees. The top story in EWN this hour, ANC Secretary General Fikile Mbalula is calling for the DA's position on the Government of National Unity Coalition to be reviewed.
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0: 702 Drive with John Perlman is brought to you by Telkom Business. Possible begins here. Good afternoon, everyone. It's 9 minutes past three on Thursday, the 15th of October. This is 702 Drive with me, John Perlman. Welcome to the show. The Constitutional Court today announced an important decision in regard to next month's local government elections.
1: The first respondent, which is the Electoral Commission, is directed to do all things necessary to include the party lists and ward candidate nominations mentioned in paragraph 4 of this order in the lists and nominations onto the ballot papers and all other relevant processes for the purposes of the 4th November 2026 elections. 5 courts are reserved. 6, the reasons for this order shall be given at a later stage. I now hand down the ruling.
0: The voice there of Justice Ramaka Matopo, the Concord, absolutely clear that this is what needs to be done. 181 members of the African National Congress who thought that they would not even be on the ballot now have a chance to be elected as councillors. It's of course good news for the ANC as a party, but there are wider implications as well that we need to take stock of. Will the IEC have to reprint some ballots? Could other parties who failed to submit as final their lists demand redress on the basis of this Concord decision? More on this after five. The Department of Correctional Services has informed Parliament that despite steps taken to increase the capacity of prisons, overcrowding is simply getting worse. Clearly, we can't spend or build our way out of this problem. So what could start making a difference and a dent? Rebecca Gore is a legal researcher. She's looked at many issues around prisons and their overcrowding, amongst other things. She joins us with her thoughts at 10 minutes past four. And out in a court in Ekurhuleni, the first appearance of a man who stands accused of murdering four people in Katlehong, a mass shooting that followed a vigil for somebody else in the ANC who had actually been shot. Karinda Jagmohan will join us from the court in a few moments' time. We will, of course, have some regular things on the show every Thursday. We do something called Your House, Your Home. Airbnbs in shared living spaces, be it a block of flats or a complex of some kind, have always been a bone of contention. The law is in many ways still taking shape in that regard, but we'll focus on it more closely in our weekly feature, Your House, Your Home. What happens if you're one of the people who says, listen, I invested in a property, I want to make some money from it, and maybe you're on the other side of that particular thing where you want to say, well, sorry, I don't want to live in a place where there are people coming in and out for a couple of days and I don't know any of them. It's a thorny problem. It's one we'll look at more closely later in the show. We always have music for you as part of 702 Drive. And quite often we ask you to pick out a particular song for a reason. We pick a theme and you pick a song that speaks to that theme and may have some special meaning for you. But I come in particular from a generation where you got songs either in the form of singles, 7 singles, you played them at 45 RPM, but albums were a big thing. Somebody released a whole body of work. And it's that question that we're going to ask today. Can you remember the first album that really blew you away? It might be something like Rumours by Fleetwood Mac, Sign of the Times by Prince is a more recent example of something like that. If I go back on my own life, the first album that made a big impact on me was by a group called Jethro Tull, and the album was called Aqualung. I might play you a track from that in particular that stands in my memory. But Jonathan Fairbairn, in picking out an album that really nailed it for him, that album included this song. It came out in 1993.

0: Bryan Adams, Everything I Do. The album was called So Far, So Good. So, that's Jono's version of an album that's really the first one in his life that he can recall where he just felt this one gets 10 out of 10. People who know the movie Spinal Tap will say, well, why not give it 11? If you have watched that fabulous film about a rock band, you'll know exactly what I'm referring to. But yeah, a great album and your favorite track from that. And your first great album, I think that's what we're asking you for. Give us a ring on 072-702-1702 and 011-883-0702. It has been a very good day on the JSE today, the best in quite a while. The All Share is up by 1,240 points, a gain of 1.15%. Resources leading the charge, that index up by 1.7%. Implats, for example, up by 3.8% today, but there are gainers from other sectors as well. We Buy Cars has picked up 4.9%. Foschini is up by 3.8%. On the downside, Canal Plus, roller coaster stock, that one, has lost 11.4% today. Mondi down by nearly 10, and South 32 has weakened by 3.8%. Rand is trading at 16 Rand 55 against the dollar, a loss of 9 cents for our currency over the past 24 hours. A euro will cost you 18 Rand 54. That's a drop of 11 for our currency. And 21 Rand 91 will get you a pound. Again, we're losing ground to sterling, in this case, 7 cents. The gold price is up by $46.06 a fine ounce. Platinum is stronger by $12.20. A barrel of Brent crude currently trading at $104.76 an ounce. Not much movement there. I think the shift today somewhere around 71 cents cheaper, but nothing that's going to really move markets or make a big difference to you. Stephen Curtis will join us at 26 minutes past four with the latest from the markets. Traffic news with Karabo Chale, that's in a moment. And Bali Dlamini is back at 3:30 with the latest news headlines. This is 702 Drive. We bring you the news as soon as we know what is new and what its importance is for you. But of course, you are out there and you're listening to things, you're hearing and seeing things that we don't know about. So please, if there's something that must be shared with listeners, this is the place to do it. 072-702-1702. And there are, of course, things that you may want to say about the big stories of the day. Maybe you've got a view on the Concord judgment, for example. I know that in the build-up to the court sitting and while the arguments were being led, quite a few of you were saying, listen, if you go online and do some banking and you don't complete the process, you can't say to the person, well, I paid you. If you didn't pay for airline tickets, you ain't going to be flying. Those were the analogies. Some of you drew. Other people might say, well, this is the highest court in the land. They've considered the evidence and all the implications carefully, and the decision they've reached may well be a wise one. I don't know what you think, so why not tell me on 072-702-1702.
1: 702. Let's walk the talk.
0: Well, now, earlier this week, we looked at the fact that Rwanda has a 10-year agreement with Formula One to stage Grand Prix, Grands Prix in that country. No date set for when the first one will be, but all the talk is the early 2030s. So 2031, 2032 are some dates that have been mooted. And questions have been asked as to whether this impacts or affects South Africa's opportunity or right to actually stage a Grand Prix. So what I'm wondering about is this. I want to know and what you think about this message sent by the president of South Africa, Cyril Ramaphosa, to his counterpart in Rwanda, Paul Kagame. I'll read you just an excerpt. This was posted on X. On behalf of the government and people of South Africa, I offer warm congratulations to His Excellency, President Paul Kagame, the government and people of Rwanda on securing the 10-year agreement. I'm paraphrasing there. Now, this is what he goes on to say. South Africa shares in the pride with which Rwanda is preparing to fly the checkered flag for our continent with the hosting of a globally prestigious event. And then he gives, again, details of when this is mooted. And back to the president's direct quote, "This contract is a recognition of the capabilities of the Rwandan nation and of our continent more broadly." And then goes on to say, and I'm quoting again, "South Africa will be happy to provide any support we may be invited to share." Now, I don't want to have a discussion about Rwanda and whether Rwanda should get a Grand Prix and whether we are going to, this minimizes our opportunity. That's not the question I want to ask you at all. I want to ask you this. The president is being incredibly gracious about this on behalf of the country. And I'm wondering, are you a good loser? Maybe you can tell me about that. And is being a gracious loser a good thing, or is it overrated? And again, I'm not talking about in relation to us in Rwanda and Formula One racing. I just mean in general. Do you think that we overrate people who stand up and say, well done, and everybody else? It's an interesting thing, and I'd very much like to get your views on that on 011-883-0702 and 072-702-1702. Karabo Chalio, you're a good loser. You were very gracious about Pirates losing to Sundowns.
2: Yeah.
0: But if you lose a game of Monopoly to your kid, how are you?
2: I guess the older I become, the more gracious I am. I think it comes with maturity and understanding that you will get your time one day to be the winner. And when you win, you would like everybody to actually appreciate your efforts that you actually won. You worked hard, so you want everybody to be part of the celebration. So I see it with my son as he grows. He finds it hard sometimes to be gracious. I was assisting as a coach in a tournament a few weeks ago, and they lost in penalties. And as soon as they lost, that penalty went wide, they all started crying and bangala. Like, they just didn't even want to shake hands with the other team. But then I had to just get them together and tell them that next time you guys are going to win. And when you win, you also want somebody to congratulate you and actually appreciate your efforts of winning. So, yeah, I guess it goes with age and maturity.
0: Yeah, okay. Jonathan Fairbairn, you play a lot of golf. Sometimes you win. Most times I would think you win based on our conversations, but there are times you don't. Are you gracious, or can you be a bit sulky?
3: Afternoon, John, and afternoon to the 702 family. I can show my emotion when I've lost. I don't want to pretend and say, everything's so happy, that's fine and all good.
2: Yeah.
0: Yes.
3: So I'm happy to show my emotion that I'm disappointed and possibly upset with myself. But it also depends on how you win. So if you're one of those winners who rubs it in your face, the opponent's face, or is very arrogant about winning, then I might adjust how I react to you, because sometimes that is a big factor in how somebody wins, in my opinion. But yeah, I mean, even in international sports, I don't mind when somebody loses if they're upset and they show their emotion, as long as there's a respect shown between parties at the end of the day, I'm fine with it.
0: Yeah. By the way, just in terms of how winners respond, the Rwandan president did send this back. "Thank you, my dear brother president, Cyril Ramaphosa, for your warm congratulations and offer of support. We look forward to working with you and all who share this vision as we make this a truly African Grand Prix in every way possible." I must tell you, when I was younger, I was an appalling loser.
3: Yeah.
0: Absolutely. I think we all are. Yeah. Appalling. Yeah. No. I was properly appalling. You know,
3: tell.
0: The only thing that stopped me throwing my tennis racket across the court was that it might break, and if I did, I wouldn't get another one, you know. But that was the only constraint. Now I was a shocker, you know. I've got better. But it made me so unhappy, you know. It absolutely did. I mean, in addition to losing, I had a whole lot of people sort of looking at me and say, "Well, if that's the way you play," particularly things like board games, you know, where people had a choice as to whether they wanted to play backyard cricket with you or whatever it is. No, that was not a part of my life that went particularly well. So give us your calls on that, 011-883-0702 and 072-702-1702. There are no losers or winners in the traffic. We all move together, whether we like it or not. Karabo Chali, how are we moving so far?
2: Well, at this stage, not looking too bad, Dr. John. There's free-flowing traffic on most of our highways. No accidents have been reported at this stage. However, it is peak hour traffic, and already traffic building up in four ways. This is on Winnie Mandela Drive between the N1 and Uranium. Also, if you're leaving Sandton and heading towards Midrand, traffic starting to build up from Melrose. This is on the M1 northbound. Rather, on the M1 southbound, heading towards the Joburg CBD between Grayston Drive and Corlett. If you come across any other traffic issues, kindly WhatsApp us on 072-702-1702.
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9: 35 years ago, we started asking a simple question. What if change wasn't something to survive, but something to invest in? Markets have risen and fallen. Technology has rewritten the rules. The world has shifted in ways nobody predicted. Through it all, we kept investing with conviction for the long term, for you. Change is opportunity. We're always ready to invest in it. 91. Investing for a world of change. 91 is an authorized FSP.
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0: Right, let's focus on the East Rand, specifically Katlehong, where a man accused of shooting four people dead in a mass shooting was in court today. Karinda Jagmohan was there and joins us now. Karinda, what happened in the court? Good day.
13: Good day, John. Well, the 46-year-old suspect, Fani John Sibeko, appeared very briefly, where he was told he'd be facing 9 criminal charges. Now, in court, it was quite tense because the gallery was packed with ANC members who, were staring down at Sibeko and actually hurling insults at him at one point as he was leaving the dock. The state alleges that this was a premeditated attack, although there have been some claims by people known to Sibeko that this was a mistake. There were quite a few political parties outside court, well, actually two specifically, the EFF and the ANC Youth League. The ANC Youth League protesting because two of their members were among the four people that died, budding ANC Youth League members. And the EFF was there also to offer their support. But the EFF Gauteng chairperson, Kululeko Dunga, confirmed that Sibeko was actually a member of that party back in 2016 for a few years before he left and then joined other political parties over the years. I did speak to the ANC Youth League regional chairperson in Ekurhuleni, Simphiwe Patose, who spoke about the motive around this. We know the Political Killings Task Team is investigating, but there have been pictures of Sibeko online showing him with a rifle, and the Youth League suggests that he was somebody who was trigger happy, and that in their research they believe that this was a politically motivated attack. Take a listen to what he had to say.
14: Where I'm seated, the only conclusion that is coming to my mind is that the ANC is gaining momentum. People are gaining confidence back into the ANC, and those who are opposing the ANC then decide that they will silence us by the barrel of a gun. That is why this person did what he did on that day to a large crowd of members of the ANC, because as I'm saying, if it was a mistake, one person was supposed to have been shot, but not four. And you shoot four people on the head, it is clear that that was assassination.
0: So, Corinda, I mean, I'm not sure when the argument is put forward that this was a mistake, what is exactly being said? Are they saying the intention was only to kill one person? I mean, or that there was never an intention to shoot anybody?
13: Well, it's more so the latter, and this is not an argument being made in court at this point.
0: Okay.
13: It's arguments being made by people that are close to him outside the court, you know, and discussions about what actually happened on that night. And essentially, it's a claim that he was trying to shoot in the air. But from what we know of what happened regarding preliminary investigations is that shots were fired at the crowd, and as a result, two people died at the scene and another two in hospital, and two children were also injured. An 11-year-old child was injured via a stray bullet that was shot at her back, and she's also recovering. So major allegations against the 46-year-old. At the same time, there have been, again, not in court but outside of the court, allegations that he is linked to a certain political party, Afrika Maibuye, who has denied that he is a councillor candidate, but they say they are investigating whether he is a member of this party. They haven't said anything yet, and the reason why those claims are surfacing is because there have been pictures of Sibeko online showing him in the party regalia. So that is why this is being investigated as a political killing, among other aspects, given we're so close to election, given the fact that the mourners themselves were just coming back from a memorial service of a woman, an ANC branch chairperson in Ekurhuleni, who was murdered earlier this month. And in that case, there have been no arrests as well. So we have to really wait and see what the investigations reveal, whether the cases are linked, whether this is something else, or whether, as Patose says, this is, you know, jealousy against the party as we near elections. There's so many questions left open, but we'll hear more when the suspect applies for bail next Thursday.
0: Corinda Jagmohan, and I'm sure she'll be on top of that story when it unfolds further next week. It's 28 minutes now to 4. Right, let's get the very latest eyewitness news. Here is Mbali Dlamini. Good afternoon.
15: Thanks, John. Good afternoon. As South Africans prepare to head to the polls to elect new local government leaders, raw sewage continues to flow through the streets and into the homes of Honaskap Makanda in the Eastern Cape.
16: EWN, Local Government Elections, 2026.
15: Well, in June, the South African Human Rights Commission declared the Makanda local municipality's ongoing water and sanitation crisis as a gross violation of human rights. But for residents, little has changed. Ntutuzelo Nene reports.
17: For I Street resident Funeka Nesi, the sewage crisis begins right at her doorstep. Two block drains outside her home constantly overflow, sending dirty water into the street. Nessie says on hot days, the smell becomes so overpowering that even eating a meal is unpleasant.
18: We don't feel good about this because we have old people and children. Even when we are eating, we are breathing in sewage smell.
17: A short distance away, Byron Dacre and his partner Lucretia Flotman are battling the same problem with sewage surrounding their home, which they fear is making their family sick.
19: My children is getting sick, also us as well.
20: We've got a 5-year-old daughter.
19: Yes.
17: For families like Nurses and Dacres, the demand is simple. Clear the drains, stop the sewage, and give them back their dignity. Ndutuzelo Nene, Eyewitness News.
15: Let's stay with election-related matters. The SABC says it continues to face an election budget shortfall just 3 weeks from the local government polls. The public broadcaster says its request for more money to fill the funding gap for its election coverage was turned down by National Treasury. But the SABC has assured Parliament's Select Committee on Economic Development that it will provide impartial access to its in its coverage. Babalondenze has more.
21: With just a few weeks until more than 600 political parties head to the polls, the SABC says it's still underfunded for its election coverage. Communications Minister Solly Malatsi earlier this month declined to support an additional 120 million rand funding request from the SABC. SABC CEO Nomsa Chabeli says the situation hasn't changed after another rejection from Treasury.
22: We did speak about the fact that we had submitted a request for funding to National Treasury. Unfortunately, we have not received the funding.
21: But Chabeli says the SABC will continue providing credible coverage.
22: It's just to reinforce our commitment to ensuring that we provide credible, impartial, and access to election coverage.
21: She also told the committee that the SABC is not yet out of the woods as it faces greater competition and declining advertising revenue. Baba Londenza, Eyewitness News, Parliament.
15: And KZN police say there is no arrest warrant out for March and March leader Jacinta Ngobese Zuma or her husband, Xolani Zuma. The couple recently released a media statement saying they have been informed there was an arrest warrant out for them. They said the warrant was in relation to their anti-illegal immigration protests. But KZN police spokesperson Robert Nechiwunda says there is no such.
23: Police do not react or respond to baseless allegations such as this one. However, the situation on the ground and the potential of such allegations to cause panic on some residents, police would like to set the record straight and dismiss rumors of any warrant of arrest issued against the two individuals. As a matter of fact, police do not have a trace of any case registered against the two.
15: It's a partly cloudy afternoon in Gauteng today with isolated showers and thundershowers expected. Temperatures have peaked at highs of between 29 and 31 degrees.
24: Leaving the Pretoria CBD, there's bumper-to-bumper traffic. This is in Hermanstad on Eskiam Pahlele between Vormhagen and the R80. Look out for those faulty traffic lights in Lone Hill at Lone Hill Boulevard and Main Road.
15: The top story in EWN, as South Africans prepare to head to the polls to elect new local government leaders, raw sewage continues to flow through the streets and into the homes of some in Makanda in the Eastern Cape.
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27: There was a big debate in the COSATU conference about buy local shirts and buy local fabric. 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COSATU, in that conversation, what are you saying about South African companies buying South African labor?
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0: What do you want fixed in your city? Tswane, it is decision time. 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On Thursday, 22nd October, the Clement Manya Teleshow takes over Stanza Bopape Hall in Mamelodi for a live Tswane mayoral town hall. It takes place from 9 to 12. The candidates who want to be your next mayor will be on stage taking your questions. Be in the room. Be heard. Simply email contact at 702.co.za now to book your seat. 702, walk the talk. 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
20: 702 1702. Hi, John. In my opinion, this Concord ruling is nothing but favors for friends. They're even postponing naming the reasons. They need some time to think up a few. It's the same old, same old.
29: Good afternoon, John. Edmund Torrey East. So I just heard on the news this, the Concord has approved the appeal of the ANC. And I am shocked and appalled by that. What does it mean? It's for our country, rule of law, deadlines. Can I now just say to my boss, sorry, my deadline no longer is applicable to me? This is ridiculous. And it's now the second time the Concord has given a judgment on serious things in South Africa. For example, the previous one was us kill the Boer, kill the farmer song, and the Concord overruled it again. And I believe that they are captured. There must be something wrong here. This is now the second time that something that the public think should not happen happens. And I'm sorry, this is unacceptable. This country is really spiraling.
30: Good afternoon, Radio 702. Mr. John, I think I agree with the judges as they allowed now for the 181 candidates to be put there in IEC. I think the judge permitted this just to sympathize with the voters, even though the IEC had it lost that the final date was set and then ANC has missed it. So I think it's the judges were sympathizing. But I think now they should make two windows for submission. First submission, when you fail, there's a second submission date. When you fail both of them, then it's done. And then it's up to you, it's your loss, and the voters are going to have to look into you to blame.
0: I mean, let me respond to the first of those voice notes. So this is a court, once again, we are being told, doing favors for friends. Well, where were the favors for friends when the court, for example, ruled against this current president, President Cyril Ramaphosa, in regard to Parliament and the Pala-Pala matter? Did they forget that they were friends, or is the friendship a more recent thing? And if you want to go back further in time, this court has ruled against sitting presidents from the ANC before. Former President Jacob Zuma comes to mind on that matter. So I think the difficulty here is simply this. By the way, they didn't give reasons because they're still dreaming up some. It's quite a common thing, actually, in all of our courts, that reasons are not necessarily given immediately. I don't think that is the case at all. I think we have to be very careful about when a court doesn't give a decision that we like, that we then say that court is corrupted. I think that would need to be demonstrated with a body of evidence. And the number of times that the Constitutional Court has ruled against virtually every arm of government at some time or another would suggest that the argument of favours for friends has a fairly small evidentiary base. Hein asked the question, did the court say who will pay for the ballot reprinting, the ANC? Well, Hein, I assume you're being serious in your question rather than using a question to express unhappiness, to which you are perfectly entitled. You must surely know that if someone wins a court judgment, they're not going to be asked to bear the costs, be it in terms of a ruling on costs or the costs of a remedy. To the court found that the ANC was right. Now, whether you agree with that or not, they will offer their reasons. We'll read them when they come out. We'll have a debate about it if we need on the radio. But the court was never going to say that the ANC, who have been found to be the victims in this matter, must now pay the financial consequences of that error. But as I say, I'm pretty sure you know that. It's 16 minutes to 4.
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0: So, Tola Kele, one test down and some changes being made. We're talking Proteas test cricket. What's the latest news?
15: Well, John Shukri Conrad has made just one change to his Proteas 17-man squad for the second test against Australia that starts on Sunday at St. George's Park in Gqeberha. Matthew Bretzka replaces Tristan Stubbs, with Ryan Rickelton taking over the wicket-keeping duties, while Tony DeZorzi was not considered as he continues his recovery from a left hamstring injury. Conrad has explained his decision to bring in Bretzka for Stubbs, who made scores of 32-1 in the first test.
1: One change to the squad. Tristan Stubbs unfortunately misses out and Matthew Bietzke replaces him. Matt's obviously been part of the squad before, where he played the one test match in Bangladesh, and the fact that he's 50 and his ODI form is as hot as it is gave him an inside lane, and more importantly the attitude and the character that Matt brings and has, I think that will go a long way.
15: In selected UEFA Champions League results, reigning champions PSG claimed a 4-2 victory over Manchester City. Bradley Barcola netted a hat-trick in Liverpool's 6-3 win over LASK. Real Madrid came from 3-1 down to beat Roma 4-3, while Aston Villa demolished Fenerbahce 6-0 at Villa Park. Despite seeing his City side's unbeaten start to the season come to an end, Enzo Maresca believes that he's learned more about his team during the 90 minutes than in previous encounters.
4: Yeah, from tonight's game, I think we can learn many things. First of all, that even if we concede 2 goals against probably the best team in Europe in this moment, we need to continue to do the right things, don't lose distance and these kind of things. And at the same time, I try to continue to learn from the players, because I just arrived 3 months ago, so I need to every day. But again, the feeling at the moment is very good.
15: At the same time, Italian football hit a new low in the competition last night as Serie A club set an unwanted record with defeats for Roma and Como, ensuring that all 4 Italian teams lost on the same match day for the first time in history. On Tuesday, Inter Milan went down 4-3 to Club Brugge, while Napoli succumbed to a 3-1 defeat at Villarreal. More worrying for Inter, they've now lost 7 of their last 8 competition games, which is a far cry from the side that reached the final in 2023 and 2025. And in rugby, Dave Rennie has made 3 changes to his New Zealand starting team for the second Bledisloe Cup test against Australia. Josh Lord and Ethan de Ruyter dropped as Fabian Holland and George Bauer come in, while Josh Morby gets the nod at wing as he replaces the injured Leroy Carter. The All Blacks go into the Sydney showdown eyeing a 13th consecutive victory over the Wallabies.
7: They're too good a side to lie down. The proud men who back at home in front of what we think will be a massive crowd, they'll be highly motivated. And you know, I talked about it last week, but you look at the quality of some of those players. Yeah, it's a hell of a loose trio, eh? It'd be as good as any country in the world. You got genuine X Factor and they're outside backs, and it's a quality side. And yeah, so we're expecting a response, but yeah, we've really talked about us trying to take our game to another level as well. And that's as much about mindset as anything else.
15: Tala Gilim Ganga, Eyewitness News Sport.
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0: Right, out onto the roads we go with Karabo Charlie at 13 minutes to 4. What are we looking at?
24: Well, at the stage in Hermanstad, leaving the Pretoria CBD, slow-moving traffic on Eskiam Pahlele between Van der Hoof and the R18 four-ways. There's that slow-moving traffic on Winnie Mandela Drive between the N1 and Uranium due to faulty traffic lights. Otherwise, the rest of 702 land looking pretty good. No serious accidents have been reported on our highways. Just look out for those faulty traffic lights in the four-ways area. This is at Cedar and Uranium. I see also in the Protea Glen area, traffic is already building up on the R559 main road. This is opposite GOG Gardens. If you come across any other traffic issues, kindly WhatsApp us on 072-702-1702.
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11: The ANC has succeeded to have 181 candidates included on ballots for 6 municipalities after missing the Electoral Commission's original August deadline. In a brief order handed down by the Constitutional Court just a short while ago, the court overturned the finding of the Electoral Court last month that the ANC failed to comply with the IEC's regulations. The court says the commission should do everything necessary to include the ANC lists on its ballot papers for municipalities.
25: EWN, in touch, in tune, and independent.
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0: 702 Drive. So it's interesting. We asked you a little bit earlier, is being a good loser overrated? And are you, have you been a bit of a bad loser in your life or not? Zeno says, good afternoon, John and team. A famous saying goes like this, winning isn't everything, but wanting to win is. I'm not exactly sure who coined it. Well, I put that into Google and it comes back as a comment from a legendary figure in the world of American football, gridiron Vince Lombardi, who was a highly, highly successful coach, so much so that I think the Super Bowl trophy is called the Vince Lombardi Trophy. And he's the person who was supposed to have said that and said that first. 702 Drive, it's 9 minutes to 4:00.

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1: You guys are confronted with new information virtually all the time.
2: Hi, John. Thanks for having me on the show. Yes, it is indeed a very dynamic situation. This war initially was supposed to be over in 4 to 6 weeks, and here we sit some 7 months later, still talking about the potential end to the war around the corner. I'd say what's been interesting of late is the number of tankers crossing through the Strait of Hormuz has really increased. But we're not seeing that come through in the oil price. The oil price remains elevated above 100, and that has had massive implications across the board, particularly for interest rates, as, interest rates tend to follow the inflation outlook.
1: One of the biggest reflections of all this difficulty that is oil price related, Mr. Naidu, is in the inflation figures. I mean, should we expect more rate hikes? Is that simply to be expected and pretty unavoidable, or could things change?
2: They certainly could change if you had a rapid de-escalation and you had, a return of refining capacity so that products such as diesel, petrol, jet fuel hit the market. But, that's not particularly likely. For the South African economy, we're watching two things, really the oil price, and what's happening in global central banks. So with the Federal Reserve out next week, should they go ahead and hike interest rates against expectations, then that would probably lead the SARB to follow. The SARB has hiked interest rates two times versus the Fed having hiked one time. They seem to want to keep pace with the U.S. We've had inflation figures come out of the U.S. yesterday and today, and those surprised to the upside. So while the market is not really pricing in a chance of an interest rate increase in October, the market certainly is pricing at least one more hike from the U.S. By the end of this year, so in December. So South Africa should likely follow.
1: Why is the rand remain pretty stable? I mean, look, there have been times when we've been closer to 16, sometimes nudging in the direction of 17, but it's been, unless I'm mistaken, within that band for quite a while now. Why so stable?
2: Yeah, I think it's a combination of a few factors. South Africa is enjoying some of the tailwinds from structural reform, conservative fiscal policy and monetary policy, where we changed the inflation target. So we've had some credit rating upgrades, and we had some commentary from the likes of the Moody's credit rating agency just 2 days ago, talking about the potential for further upgrades. So South Africa remains a beneficiary from those tailwinds, and it's feeding through in the rand. Global investors see SA as one of the favored destinations within the EM asset class.
1: I want to bring this, I suppose, away from macro to perhaps some of the things on the minds of our many listeners. I mean, for example, let's take somebody who is, running small businesses, they're doing well, and they're thinking of, okay, let's expand. Let's add a branch to our panel beating business, or, consider looking at a restaurant in a neighboring town or whatever. I mean, is this a time to be cautious, or are there certain opportunities out there that would suggest, well, actually, don't go hell for leather, but don't sit on your hands either. What's the sweet spot in your view?
2: Yeah, unfortunately, we have not seen too many signs of that expansion and that sort of business sector confidence come through yet. So, while on the investments landscape, South Africa looks attractive for South Africans looking to build out businesses, you're facing these massive headwinds like interest rate hikes and rising petrol prices.

0: So, you know, we need the global headwinds to fade away in order for business confidence to really get unlocked in SA.
1: And then let's go back to investments, because that's where we started, and ask you this. I mean, invariably, when there are tough times, there are opportunities. How does Investec see the balance there? Cautious grabbing of opportunity, or maybe just a time to watch and wait?
0: So here at 91, you know, I work at the fixed income team, and you know, we came into the beginning of this year, and we saw this massive rally in bonds. Yes, we enjoyed it. It helped us deliver excellent returns for our investors. But we were scratching our heads about the next 12 months and where, you know, returns were going to come from. But you know, as we sit now, your government bonds, for instance, paying you 8.7% for a 10-year government bond, that's still way in excess of inflation, way in excess of the repo rate, what you can get from cash. So, you know, in some ways, it is an attractive environment to get back into yielding instruments such as fixed income.
1: Thanks so much. Ruwen Naidoo joining us from 91, where he is a portfolio manager. 2 minutes to four.
2: 702. WhatsApp John
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4: Not to anyone who is blasting the Concorde judgment today, that person did not have a chance to watch the proceedings last week. From the proceedings last week, even a person who didn't do law, you could see that ANC was going to win this case, because the arguments which they were saying, it was just about the submit button. Is the submit button lawful or unlawful? And the issue was, it was unlawful. ANC complied with uploading and everything. So before we blasted the Concorde and whatever, we should have had the chance to listen to the court proceedings. Even Mina, I didn't do law, but I already saw it from that thing to say ANC is going to win the year, because they already had it, the information, no new list, IEC, use what you have in the system, finish.
5: Hi, good afternoon, Bro John. Yeah, I was watching when the judgment was made. I think the judge who was presiding over, he said that there were about, I think, 10 judges who they agree that the decision must be taken, the decision that was taken to reinstate those councillors. So I do agree with what happened today. Thanks. Bye.
1: Yeah, thanks. A lot of people with strong views, some for, some against, some doubting the integrity of the Concorde, others saying we need to listen to the proceedings and look at the reasons we don't have yet. Sia says, so does this mean if I submit my tender late, I can also file? This will open up a can of worms. Depends what you mean by a can of worms. Will it open up a free-for-all where people can simply say, well, you know, based on what the Concorde said about the ANC and the IEC, I can now do whatever I like in regard to my SARS filings or whatever? No, I don't think it will open up a free-for-all, but what it may do is open up other instances where people contest procedure in the way that the ANC did, and it may well be that this judgment is cited as precedent for other kinds of decisions. That's not a can of worms, nor is it a free-for-all. It is the way in which law is made in a constitutional democracy like this one, and who knows, maybe people will use that to win other cases. That's the way it should be. 702 Drive, it's 4 o'clock.
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6: Two ANC members shot and killed in Umkababa in KZN, and SASA moves dates around to accommodate the elections. Good afternoon, I'm Bali Dlamini. We begin with news just in. Two ANC members have been shot and killed in Umkababa in the south of Durban today. Another three members who are also shot have been rushed to the hospital for urgent medical care. It's understood the group was shot while conducting door-to-door campaigning in the area ahead of the upcoming local government elections. Police are currently on scene assessing the situation alongside ANC eThekwini leaders. Some political parties are calling for the fair treatment of all political parties who fail to meet the deadline for the submission of candidates to contest next month's elections on the IEC website. Parties including the UDM and Africa Maibuya Movement made the call following today's Constitutional Court ruling in favour of the ANC. The ruling compels the IEC to include 181 ANC candidates on the ballots of six municipalities after the party missed the initial deadline. Lindsay Dentlinger reports.
7: The appeal is granted, for the order of the Electoral Court is set aside.
8: A major victory and a big sigh of relief for the ANC after an administrative blunder that today took a visible toll on its Secretary General Fikile Mbalula, who collapsed while speaking to the media following the court outcome. Mbalula said the court case was never intended to attack the Electoral Commission, but only the legal process for the electronic submission of candidates. The IEC's Sy Mamabolo says the Commission intends to fully implement the order.
9: We will look at the analysis of the orders to make an assessment as to what implications they have in relation to similar situated political parties.
8: The IEC previously indicated that more than 40 parties had failed to finalize its lists, comprising in excess of 2,000 candidates, because they did not press a submitter's final button, which became central to the ANC's legal challenge in this matter. Lindsay Dentlinger, Eyewitness News.
6: Let's stay with election-related matters. The South African Social Security Agency has moved its November 2026 grant payment dates to avoid clashing with the local government elections. SASSA has confirmed revised dates ahead of the polls, which fall in the first week of November. Under the revised schedule, the older person's grant will be paid on the 30th of October, the disability grant will be paid on the 2nd of November, and the children's grant on the 3rd of November. SASSA spokesperson Paseka Letsatsi says payments for beneficiaries whose grants are on review will be made on the 5th of November.
10: The revised payment schedule follows extensive consultations between SASSA and various stakeholders to ensure that social grant payments continue to be administered efficiently, securely, and with minimum disruption during the election period.
6: We move to the courts now, where former Deputy National Police Commissioner Shadrack Sibiya is accused of getting rid of evidence in his sexual assault case. The state told the Randburg Magistrates Court today that Sibiya wiped out his cell phones before his arrest last month. The cell phones are believed to have contained evidence regarding his alleged sexual grooming of a 16-year-old minor and the rape of her 18-year-old friend. The court will deliver its ruling on his bail application next week, Tuesday. Prosecutor Velile Makasana argues that Sibiya's alleged tampering with evidence warrants the denial of bail.
11: Now the state is in possession of statements that the cell phones that he was using around the time of commission of this offense were wiped out on his instruction. That will become very much clear during the trial. His past conduct casts light on what the applicant can do in future. If being a police officer, he managed to destroy evidence fully aware that it was sought, then one shouldn't wonder about his capabilities. It is further submitted that this act of destroying evidence amounted to a clear interference with the investigation.
6: And in Indonesia, children's rights group Save the Children has called for urgent action in tackling the crisis of air pollution. This comes as thick haze turned the skies in some parts shades of yellow as well as orange. This has reduced visibility to a few dozen meters as a result of the wildfires. Fires burning for months in Indonesia have sent smoke across the region. As a result, the East Timor region began a three-day school closure prompted by the haze. Gold is trading at $4,152.59 an ounce. The rand is at 16.55 to the dollar, 21.93 to the pound, 18.55 to the euro, and Brent crude oil is at $104.10 a barrel.
12: Herman Stadt, slow-moving traffic on Eskiam Pahlele, that's leaving the Pretoria CBD heading towards Soshanguve. That's between Van der Hoof and the R18 Midrand. Traffic sluggish N1 northbound from the Bethlehem Interchange to New Road, and in four ways we still have slow moving traffic on Winnie Mandela Drive between the N1 and Uranium.
6: In your sport, Tristan Stubbs out and Matthew Bredsker in as the Proteas announced their squad for the second test against Australia. Serie A sides endure a humbling match day two in the UEFA Champions League. And Lisandro Martinez refuses to apologize for his comments hitting out at Manchester United's hierarchy.
13: It's a partly cloudy afternoon in Gauteng today with isolated showers and thundershowers expected. Temperatures have peaked at highs of between 29 and 31 degrees. The top story in EWN, two ANC members have been shot and killed in Umgababa in the south of Durban today.
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1: 7:02 Drive, it's 8 minutes past four. It's good to have you with us on the show. Lots and lots of you are engaged in the Concord decision. Some people saying it was clear from the arguments that this was the way the court was going to rule. Other people are saying, what on earth is going on here? If you don't complete an administrative process that has legal implications like this one, then if you don't complete it the way you're supposed to complete it, how can you be considered by a court to have completed it? It's a good debate, and I'd like to hear more of your views. Please do give me a call on 011-883-0702. The one argument, as you've probably heard earlier, if you were listening earlier, that I don't have great sympathy for, is that this is favors for friends from the Constitutional Court. I don't think the record of the Concord supports that at all. And if they're doing favors for friends, i.e. the ANC, they seem to forget the president of the ANC in their doling out of favors when they reached their decision on Palapala, which had massive repercussions both for the ANC and its president, also the president of the country. So I will argue back on that one, but I'm interested nonetheless to hear what it is you have to say. Give us a ring on 011-883-0702 and 011-883-0702. Some people are, let me read this from Zane. I still can't fathom, how does dinner get cooked if we only just put the food in the pot but never turn the stove on? It's a miracle, I tell you. I think the three emojis suggest that Zane is having a little bit of fun there. But other people are saying, well, you know, I'm just going to go and say to SARS, well, I didn't, you know, I uploaded my tax returns, but I didn't hit send, and therefore I'm not paying the penalties. Give it a whirl. See how you go. See if that works. I can tell you that the court will look at the merits of the matter. They'll look at the processes that SARS runs, and if they find fault with the SARS process, they may well rule in your favor and say, listen, SARS, you were never clear about what needs to be done and by when. So but you know, if you do give it a try, please let us know, and I would like to hear from you. 011-883-0702, 072-702-1702. Still to come on the show, we're going to talk about Airbnb and short-term rentals in areas where people share space. So it could be a block of flats, it could be a complex, a gated community of some kind. Alex Perral is the director of Fluxman's Attorneys. It's an issue that I've had some personal dealings with as well, living collectively as I do. And so I'm very, very interested to hear what Alex says, this part of our weekly feature, Your House, Your Home. Before that, we're going to look at overcrowding in prisons. Government says, Department of Correctional Services say, that they have taken steps. They've increased the occupancy availability prisons, our correctional service facilities. And even then, the overcrowding is getting bigger rather than less. So what are the other remedies? Clearly, we can't spend our way out of this. I don't think we can build our way out of this. Let's hear a little bit later from Rebecca Gore. She's the co-author of a book, called Behind Prison Walls, Unlocking a Safer South Africa. Looking forward to that. It's 11 minutes past four. More of your comments around the Concord issue.
14: You're with John Perlman on 702.
15: Good afternoon, Tate John and the 702 lenders. I am of a view that the Constitutional Court is setting a very dangerous and wrong precedent by just allowing the ANC to actually come through the back door. Because now when you look at it, it will mean that other parties will actually, in the future, they will come and do, and then they'll use that judgment as a thing, as a precedent which was set by the Constitutional Court itself. I mean, that means also the IEC's image and reputation and their deadlines and things are actually becoming useless. Happy in Boksburg.
16: John, hi, Tabuyen Swane. It's so amazing, South Africans, that whenever the court is ruled against ANC, the court, they are being held to a very high standard. Democracy is working, but whenever the ANC wins, people, they are not happy with the courts. Wow.
1: Yeah, I mean, just to respond to the last point, I think that that pattern of being unhappy with court decisions that don't go the way you either believe or like is not limited to court decisions that go in the ANC's favor. Every single political party that I know of virtually in South Africa will find fault with a judgment that rules in a way they don't like. And I think that's fair enough. I mean, you can say, I do not like what the court decide and I don't agree with them. Where I think things get a little bit more complex, and as I said a little bit earlier, where I tend to push back is to say, well, that court has motives other. I mean, courts may well get things wrong, and I fully accept that. In regards to the first voice note, can I just say this? There are many things that are likely to be catastrophic in our society. And I think sometimes we can say, this is going to be terrible and the precedent it sets is going to be absolutely disastrous. I don't think we should overuse that as a measure of the importance of a decision and its possible consequences. I don't think this opens the door for all kinds of things as is being suggested at all. My understanding is that the court takes a look at the processes and procedures of the Independent Electoral Commission. The IEC will look very closely at that and will hear from their what their leadership had to say after 5 o'clock. And it may well be that the consequence is that the IEC then takes a look at the way in which this candidate deadline is enforced and say, okay, we've got to tighten up this and we've got to tighten up that. There's an ambiguity. Let's fix it. And trust me, by the time we have the next election, that will be tightened up and it will be fixed if it needs it. So I don't think this is going to open the door to everybody who wants to go. And parties are welcome to try it and say, well, you know, we were late because the ANC was allowed to be late. And, you know, to which the courts will say, did you read the judgment and what it said? And if they haven't, or they read it and didn't understand it, well, they may not find their lateness being condoned in the way the ANC's was. 4:15.
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1: 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Karabo Charlie with the latest from the roads. Good afternoon to you.
12: Afternoon, John. Let me start in Midrand, where there's bumper-to-bumper traffic on the N1 northbound between the Batlu Interchange and New Road. That's heading towards Centurion. Also, traffic building up already. This is in the Bryanston area on the N1 southbound, heading towards Four Ways between Rivonia Road and Winnie Mandela Drive. Still in Four Ways, slow-moving traffic on Winnie Mandela Drive. This is between the N1 and Uranium. While in Edenvale, there's bumper-to-bumper traffic on the N3 South. That's heading towards Germiston from Linksfield Road to Van Buren. Hermanstad, leaving the Pretoria CBD, heading towards Soshanguve. Traffic pressure on Eskiam Pachele between Van der Hoof and the R18. For the latest traffic updates, you can also follow us on X at EWN Traffic.
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17: The Gauteng government was urging residents to trust its e-panic button app. This is a free service designed to summon emergency assistance, whether it may be a crime is unfolding or you've got a medical emergency or even incidents of gender-based violence. But towards the end of September, Groundup revealed that the app had in fact exposed highly sensitive personal information.
18: This was essentially a whistleblower database because you have a list of people, a list of the crimes that they reported, a picture potentially associated with the crime, the exact location at which they reported it.
17: Did you find any evidence that someone with nefarious intentions had actually accessed or misused the exposed information?
18: Unfortunately, I'm not able to determine that because I don't have access to their access logs and things like that. So that is the biggest question on the table right now.
17: Joel Cedrus.
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1: 18 minutes past four on 702 Drive. Let's focus our attention on this now. Presentation to Parliament indicates that our correctional facilities are facing massive overcrowding. We had an inmate population of around 170,000 at the end of March. We have an approved bed capacity for these facilities for the prisons of 107,000. I'm rounding those figures. This is all, by the way, flowing out of the department's 2025-2026 annual report. Now, what the department said, which I thought was interesting, was that they have actually been trying to increase the bed capacity of the prisons. However, it seems like they're getting fuller at a rate where this is simply not keeping pace. We can't build our way out of this problem. As I said a little bit earlier, I'm not sure we can spend our way out of it as well. Are there policy or practice changes that need to be implemented as a way of dealing with this? My next guest is co-author of a document called, or book rather, called Behind Prison Walls, Unlocking a Safer South Africa. Rebecca Gore, very good afternoon to you. Thanks for giving us your time. The figures confirm, I'm sure, what you and others have warned about before and what you already know. Are there people in prison who perhaps shouldn't be there or certainly shouldn't be there for as long as they are? Good afternoon to you.
24: Good afternoon, John. It's wonderful to be on your show to talk about these really critical issues. So the recent statistics from the Department of Correctional Services annual report is staggering, but it's actually part of a pattern that we've seen over the last few years. So to answer your question, a point we make in our book, Behind Prison Walls, Unlocking a Safer South Africa, which I co-authored with Justice Edwin Cameron and Suhela Sirajpal, is we zoom out and we say the key issues for prison overcrowding is the increase in number of individuals awaiting trial. So that means more and more people are being detained while awaiting trial, technically innocent or proven guilty. It's almost about 40% of our entire prison population. And then the second point is actually the other extreme, is that we're incarcerating more and more people for longer periods of time. And this is an impact from minimum sentencing, from life sentences, etc. So there's this dual problem, too many people awaiting trial and too many people serving lengthy sentences. But to answer your question more particularly, is that's where the reform has to happen. We have to say, why? Why is 40% of our entire prison population awaiting trial? And how can we reform our sentencing to not have the current bottlenecks that we're having?
1: So let's break them into two and let's disaggregate the first. I mean, is there any disaggregation of what people are actually awaiting trial for? I mean, if someone's awaiting trial on a serious charge that involves violence to other people, that may, well, where the question of threats to witness becomes a material issue, given the nature of the offense on the one hand, and then you've got other people who, you know, have been shoplifting, maybe they've done it before, but they can't make bail. There's no sense or suggestion that, A, they would be a threat outside, but secondly, that the crime they're involved in involves a serious breach of the law. Is there any disaggregation, or is it one size fits all when the magistrates decide?
24: So I think that's a vital point, because the disaggregation should effectively happen through bail proceedings. So through a bail process, a judge will be conducting this assessment, touching on the very issues, looking at the nature of the crime, the threat to the community, the threat to the victim. And what we found in our research is that there's a bucket of people who actually have not committed violent crimes. They have been awarded bail, so they are not seen as a threat to their community. It seems that they're likely that they will be able to return for their trial. But all they can't do is afford their bail. So, John, quite interestingly, in South Africa, we're actually one of the few countries that still has a cash bail system. So the disaggregation should happen in terms of the level, the severity of the crime, the ability to show up for your trial. But what we really need to consider is those individuals that are sitting there that deserve bail but can't afford it. And in a country like South Africa that's highly unequal, it's immoral and it's costly to the state, interestingly, to actually be housing more people awaiting trial than it costs to just release them, notwithstanding their inability to pay bail. So that disaggregation needs to happen, but it should happen in more detail.
1: So I think you may get more sympathy for that argument, including possibly from me, than you would get around the question of minimum sentences, because I think there's a general feeling in a country in which not only crime but the threat of crime costs an incredible pall over people's lives, that they like the idea of people sitting in jail for a long time. Is it your view that the maximum the sentencing regime as it's evolved over the last, I don't know what would it be, 10-15 years, has gone too far?
24: So in our book, we grapple with this point in quite a lot of detail. We actually trace how sentencing reform has worked over the years. And what we have found, and this is a hard truth, and I say this with complete compassion and care for individuals who are victims and survivors of crime. It's too many people in this country. But the scary truth, and this is based on empirical research, is that the length of sentence doesn't impact crime. When an individual's calculating a crime or committing a crime, they don't think, will I get 10 years, 15 years, 20 years? And so our reliance on minimum sentencing, it's emotive, it's political, I share it, but that's not actually a deterrent for crime. What it does do is it creates the current situation we have, where more people are serving lengthy sentences. What we should be doing is asking the government to actually address the key causes of crime, not just the symptoms. So just to summarize, for years, when you trace our sentencing laws and you trace our crime rate, you actually can't find a correlation to say the more people we incarcerate, the safer we are. It's a sad.
1: Yes, but you must concede that there are other variables there, and that that is not the only reason for stiff sentences. Because whether that brings the crime rate down or not, some might say that's a bonus. Nevertheless, somebody who does X or Y should get 10 years, because 10 years is what the crime deserves. I mean, that surely can't be the only way we measure why crime is going up or down. But secondly, that can't be the only reason why we have stiff sentences. Surely they have a value of their own.
24: Of course they have a value of their own. But the point is the extreme way in which we're relying on it, that we rely on this notion of minimum sentencing as a way to deter crime and to stop crime. But time and time again, we find that it doesn't work. And what it actually does is when you incarcerate more people for lengthy periods of time, and you have a mix of people who have committed serious crimes and not such serious crimes, they become universities of crime, because sometimes must join a gang. So I am for sentencing, but sentencing should be individualized, proportionate, and based on that individual and the crime that has been committed. This blunt minimum sentencing is playing a role in the burgeoning prison population that we're experiencing.
1: Yes. Thanks so much, Rebecca Gore. She is the co-author of a book called Behind Prison Walls, Unlocking a Safer South Africa. 27 minutes past 4.
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3: What constitutes disrespect or rudeness, especially in an era where we're learning boundaries?
4: 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I, as a white man, hate being treated as Madala. Madala is not my name. My age is not my name.
3: Johnny Northcliffe says, with all due respect, please tell the white Madala that we apologize for calling him Madala. In our culture, it's respect, similar to Tani. Shame, guys. He doesn't want to be Madala. Call him Bafana.
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21: 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A rate decision. A currency move. A headline that changes everything. Until tomorrow's does. Change is constant. And for us, that's not a problem to manage. 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
7: John, good afternoon. The JSE All Share up 0.83% on the day, 109,412 points. A bit of positivity coming from financials, they're up 1.4. Industrials also 1.12. Resources are only up 0.38%. Gold and platinum both stronger today. Looking at We Buy Cars, they're up 3.67. They're not the only consumer share doing nicely. The Fashini Group's up 3%. And then we see that British American Tobacco Tobacco are up 3.66 and Data Tech are up 3.5, while AB InBev is up 3.4 as well on the day. Your platinum miners, Implats Northam, they're up, Implats is up nearly 2.4, Northam is up 2.37. Mondi is down 8.82% on the day. The paper and packaging maker saying its EBITDA for the quarter to the end of September, just under 200 million euros, a bit of an improvement on the previous quarter. It says there's good order books that have supported price momentum, but input costs were higher because of higher energy costs. PSG Finance, they're down 4.34. The PSG Financial Services saying today its recurring headline earnings per share were up by 5% for the 6 months to the end of August. It says that's despite the fact the market's completely different to what they were this time last year. And they say storms in the Western Cape also impacted their insurance business. And Famous Brands, they expect their headline earnings to be up by 7% or down by as much as 13%. Part of this is because of a big goodwill impairment relating to a group in Botswana. Perhaps the big corporate news, John, and we'll focus on this on the Money Show this evening. Bloomberg reporting Richemont and the U.S. jewelry firm Signet Jewelers, they want to join the Global Diamond Consortium that's trying to buy De Beers from Anglo. Now, sources say no guarantee they'll join, as you know, the natural diamond market under big pressure from manufactured stones. In the U.S., the Nasdaq falling to a one-month low. Concerns about artificial intelligence investments because of higher interest rates. And yesterday we saw those inflation figures in the U.S. suggesting that there might in fact be an interest rate hike. The Dow Jones is up 0.5%. The Nasdaq is down 1%, and the S&P 500 is down 0.29. The gold price, $4,151.63 an ounce. Platinum, $1,614.60. Brent crude, $104.78. The rand to the dollar, 16.53. To the euro, 18.53. To the British pound, 21.91. Stephen Curtis, EWN Business.
1: Thanks, Stephen. Back with us in about 55 minutes. Right now, the latest news. Mpali Dlamini, good afternoon.
13: Thanks, John. Good afternoon. Action SA says Johannesburg needs to stop penalizing early childhood development centers for municipal failures. The party is calling for a more supportive approach to compliance and basic service delivery. The party has put forward a number of proposals at the Make Local Government Work for ECD Imbizo in Annadale today. This is where political representatives engaged with ECD practitioners ahead of the local government elections. Annelita Fandese reports.
6: Action SA says investing in children's potential is central to the country's future and that municipalities have a role to play in creating an environment where ECD centres can function. On water security, the party proposes providing water tanks to ECD centres to help them continue operating during supply interruptions. The proposals add to a wider call from practitioners for local government to address water cuts, complicated compliance processes and other municipal obstacles. Annelita Fandese, Eyewitness News, Annadale.
13: Despite millions spent on water infrastructure in parts of Makanda in the Eastern Cap, in the Eastern Cape, rather, taps are still dry in some areas just weeks before the local government elections.
2: EWN, Local Government Elections, 2026.
13: While that crisis prompted humanitarian organization Gift of the Givers to drill 11 boreholes there in 2019, the organization says two boreholes in Nziga Secondary School specifically as supplying drinking water to communities including Joza, Nziga and the Kailicha informal settlement. But aging infrastructure, failing pumps and poor maintenance continue to disrupt municipal water supplies. Ntutuzelo Nene takes a look.
8: Retired civil engineer and water activist Peter Starog says more than a decade after work began to expand the James Kleinhans water treatment works, the facility is still operating below its planned capacity. Starog believes Makanda's bulk water supply could be stabilized within 6 months to a year if urgent repairs and upgrades are prioritized.
9: I believe if municipality had some kind of acknowledgement of their failure and put their mind to implementing improvements, but there just seems to be a lack of will and determination.
8: As Makanda residents prepare to elect new local leaders on November 4th, the town's water crisis remains unresolved, with reliable water still out of reach for many households. Ntutuzelo Nene, Eyewitness News.
13: And the Rural and Farm Workers Development Organization says responsibility must be taken for a deadly chemical-related incident on a farm north of Harold's Bay outside George. Three people lost their lives following Tuesday's incident, and at least 12 others are still recovering in hospital. Officials say farm workers were reportedly cleaning a large storage tank containing a mixture of chemicals when the accident took place. Several workers who attempted to assist those who were first impacted by the chemicals also sustained inhalation injuries. The farm worker organization's Billy Clausen.
10: Incidents like these and tragedies in the workplace happens too often, and it seems that employers are not held accountable by the Department of Labor. Employers should be charged with culpable homicide and brought before a court of law. It is their duty to see to it that employees operate in a safe working environment.
13: A partly cloudy Thursday in store for Gauteng tomorrow, with isolated showers expected, lows of between 17 and 19 degrees and highs of between 29 and 30.
11: Midrand, traffic remains sluggish on the N1 northbound from the Bethune Interchange to New Road in four ways. Also slow-moving traffic on Winnie Mandela Drive between the N1 and Uranium, and in poles of traffic congested on Witkopen Road between Main Road and Stonehaven.
13: The top story in EWN, Action SA says Johannesburg needs to stop penalizing early childhood development centers for municipal failures.
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6: Well, earlier in this hour, we spoke to Rebecca Gore, researcher into prison conditions. We were talking about the issues of overcrowding. Quite a few of you are responding in. Mutlabane is calling us from Soweto. Mutlabane, a very good afternoon to you. I believe you have direct experience of this. Tell us, first of all, what your prison experience was and what your thoughts are about why the prisons are so overcrowded. Good afternoon.
7: Afternoon, Tata John, afternoon 702. Tata John, you know, I call prison every man's initiation school because it might happen that you go there due to domestic violence and you find yourself a week, you know, being in there for nothing. It's packed, Tata John. It's so much packed that it even takes about 2 days for you to go to your section. And then when you arrive there, you sleep up until to the door. There is no beds. There are beds, but there is no sponge. And the beds that are there are the still old beds that even we used to sleep on those still without a sponge, without blankets. When you're sleeping, you see a large group of people just sleeping on the floor next to the door each and every day, Mr. John. There is no even space to eat. When you go for breakfast in the kitchen there, you are given like 10 minutes just to eat fast and go out and then let others just like that and then go back to your dormitories.
6: So Mutlabane, how long were you in prison for?
7: I was in there for a week because apparently when you are involved in something domestic violence, sort of, you are being imprisoned for a week before you can go apply for a bail or something like that. So I've been there for about a week. I was in some section. I don't know if it would be correct for me to mention the name of the prison, but I was in some medium B section where there's a lot of awaiting trial prisoners there. So it was not those that are convicted, but are awaiting trial prisoners. There's just a lot of people in there when I'm that one.
6: So when you got to court, were you granted bail and were you able to pay it?
7: Yes, I was able to pay it. I'm still on trial even right now, even though my case is not that strong. But, you know, it's so full that even in court, we know that they're holding prison cells. They are full. Mm. It's full from the baggy, just from the prison to court. It's a problem. To get out of your dormitories to the one that they are going to pick you up from in the morning, it's the whole day when under the zone, and you don't sleep there. You actually going when you go out out of the prison, it's like 2 days, and when you go back to your dormitory again, it's another 2 days.
6: Extraordinary. Mutlabane, thank you. Some insights and vivid descriptions of being an awaiting trial prisoner in a medium. It sounded like he used the expression medium security prison in Gauteng specifically for waiting trial prisoners. 16 minutes to 5.
8: EWN Sport.
6: Tala Kele, cricket decisions and implications for batting lineups and more. Good afternoon. What's Shukri Conrad saying?
5: Well, John, he admits that the change made to his Protea squad for the second test against Australia could impact where Ryan Rickelson places in the batting order. The 17-man squad for the clash at St. George's Park has been announced, with the only change seeing Matthew Bretzka called up to replace Tristan Stubbs, while Rickelson will take over the wicket-keeping duties from Carl Verena, who remains in the squad.
9: The other noteworthy news would be that Ryan Rickelson will be taking the gloves in the second test. Obviously, with Rick's taking the gloves, there are obviously decisions to be made whether he does move down the order or whether he can continue open the batting and take the gloves it has done before. So those are some of the conversations.
5: The draw for the 2026 Carling knockout round of 16 took place last night, and selected ties will see defending champions Orlando Pirates up against Milford. Mamelodi Sundowns are at home to Marumo Gallants, while Kaizer Chiefs host TS Galaxy. Fernando de Cruz has underlined the importance of this competition for the Glamour Boys, who are already behind the pace setters in the Betway Premiership title race.
10: We have a lot of games during this month. It will not be easy because we have Carling Cup. We have also the Derby of Soweto at the end of the month. So we start this competition now, but it can allow the teams to be in a new dynamic.
5: Andoni Iriola has challenged Liverpool to show defensive solidity and keep clean sheets as they return to winning ways following a 6-3 win over LASK in the UEFA Champions League. Bradley Barcola answered his critics by netting a hat-trick in that game, but Iriola was disappointed to see his side concede 3 late goals.
11: I think there is a reason why managers will never change both centre-backs together, you know, because it's difficult to change both centre-backs. A new pair comes straight away, but obviously winning 4-0, I have to start thinking in the next game. We play in less than 3 days against Brentford away, so I think Ronald, Jeremy were players that have been really demanded lately, have played a lot of games with us, with the national teams, and I thought, you know, it was the right moment to give them this rest. But obviously thinking in today's game, it's not the right thing to do as a manager to change both centre-backs together.
5: Lissandro Martinez has defended his criticism of Manchester United's leadership, saying his comments reflected his desire to see the team compete for major honours. The Argentine acknowledged that frustration had shaped his post-match remarks, but he stopped short of apologising as he reiterated that players also have to take responsibility for improving the team's performances. The Red Devils are winless in their 5 matches across all competitions, while Martinez's own future is up in the air with his contract due to conclude at the end of the season. Switching over to the Bledisloe Cup, where Australia's hopes of upsetting the All Blacks in the second test have suffered a blow. That's after fly half Ben Donaldson was ruled out of the game due to a leg injury. Declan Meredith will replace him in the starting 15, while the uncapped Harry McLachlan Phillips is named on the bench. The 15-19 loss at Eden Park for Les Kisser's side saw the cup remain in New Zealand for a 24th straight year.
12: So we just made sure that we're just dialed into what that aerial game can offer both sides. Definitely want to make sure that our kicking game is more accurate as well. Probably offer them a bit too much easy ball to play and gave them a lot of time and space. When you give them too much of that, it takes it. So we had over 200 tackles and you had 130 or something. If we can control that balance a little bit better with a bit of field position, that'd be handy.
5: Tola Gilimganga, Eyewitness News Sport.
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6: 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Karabo Chali, good afternoon again.
13: Well, good afternoon, John. At this stage, if you're traveling through 4 ways, there's still bumper-to-bumper traffic. This is on Winnie Mandela Drive between the N1 and Uranium. Poles off, also traffic congested on Witkoppen Road between Main Road and Stonehaven, Midrand. Traffic remains a bit sluggish. This is on the N1 northbound heading towards Centurion from the Batu Interchange to New Road in Boksburg. Traffic heavily backed up. N12 eastbound between Jet Park Road and Atlas Road. Edenvale, also bumper-to-bumper traffic. This is on the N3 south from Linksfield Road to Van Buren and in Hermanstad. Traffic pressure on Eskia and Pachele between Van der Hof and the R80. If you come across any other traffic issues, kindly WhatsApp us on 072-702-1702.
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6: Still to come on 702 Drive in our weekly feature, Your House, Your Home. In a moment, we'll take a look at an issue that often arises in spaces of collective living, be it blocks of flats or other sectional title arrangements, communities formed in various ways, as to whether some of the people who live there can actually take advantage of the many opportunities for short-term letting. Airbnb, for example, comes to mind. Can bodies, corporates say, you know what, we're not having that. Nobody's going to do that while we have the support and the votes and while we're in charge. But what does the law say? As always, it's intricate. More on that in just a moment. Now, one of the big stories today, of course, and many of you have responded with your views on that, please do keep them coming, is the Concord decision that will now allow 181 ANC members who thought their chances of running for election in November had come and gone. They're now back in business and they should be back on the ballots. At the conclusion of the court case, ANC Secretary General Fikile Mbalula was giving comment on what had happened. This is what came out.
14: The Constitution has spoken, and it has spoken for the people of this country. Let me begin with thanks, because this was never the work of one office. I thank the President of the ANC for his leadership through a hard month, and for insisting at every turn that this movement take the lawful road and no other.
6: So, not asking you to comment on the specific issue, because we've had plenty of comment

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2: Right, let's get into that Airbnb story. This is our regular Thursday feature. We call it Your House, Your Home. What does the law actually say about Airbnb and other kinds of short-term rentals, Lekker Slaap, AfriStay, Booking.com, and there are probably others besides that I haven't mentioned. My guest is Alex Perral, who joins us from Fluxman's Attorneys, where he is a director. Alex, welcome, and thanks very much for giving us your time. Is it pretty much down to every complex, every body corporate, you can say, yes, we allow it, no, we don't? Or do people have rights that go beyond whatever the collective agrees on?
3: Afternoon, John. Thanks for having me, and thanks for your listeners for having me. The reality is there's no blanket law prohibiting short-term rentals. It is okay. Very much subject to what the rules of each estate, whether it's a complex, golf estate, apartments, say. It's all governed by those rules.
2: I remember, well, I've been involved in this on a couple of occasions, there seem to be two arguments. The one, and I think they're both valid, the one is people saying, look, we don't want strangers in our building. We don't want people having access to either the complex or the building. Life is difficult enough and insecure enough as it is. On the other hand, there are people who are saying, hang on a bit, I have a right to earn revenue from all of my assets, and property is one of them. I mean, is this ever going to end up, for example, in the Constitutional Court, or is that unlikely?
3: Well, it's definitely something that could end up. There is no definitive answer to that just yet. However, what I would suggest is for any prospective buyers, because as you correctly pointed out, when you acquire ownership into a property of such nature, you're ultimately joining a community. You're buying into the community. So it's a very difficult situation where you have neighbors who perhaps don't want short-term leases, and then you've got prospective investors that are only looking to acquire properties for that very purpose. So it's definitely something to look out for in the future. It's going to be interesting times, especially when sectional title schemes and holiday resorts, this is where a lot of people make their money from.
2: Yeah, I assume it's found its way into the courts already. Are there interesting precedents that are suggesting the way judges are thinking about this?
3: It's a good question. There is indeed a court case, and the court ruled in that particular case that when a sectional title changes its rules to prohibit short-term leases, the court did not consider that it unlawfully violated private ownership rights. So it allowed for short-term leases to be prohibited. The court ruled that a short-term lease would be considered anything from 6 months or less. So that is definitely something that needs to be looked at. And again, as I mentioned in the beginning, it's not set in stone, when generally a lot of the body corporate rules also allow for specific consent to be obtained from the body corporate or the homeowners association. So it's not a definitive, even if it's in the rules. It's all subject to negotiation, how owners deal with the body corporates, and going forward, what can be implemented in these estates to allow for such short-term leases, if it is a case that that's where the main attraction comes to that complex or that estate.
2: I've observed this from close quarters in a couple of instances. I mean, in one of them, there was agreement. There was a vote of owners. I think 75% was required, but it was under very, very specific conditions that short-term rentals are allowed, but they need to follow a very particular set of

0: rules. Is that perhaps the sweet spot, a way to go? Or do you think there's always just going to be some people who want it and some who don't, and the majority rules?
1: No, absolutely. I think you're 100% correct in that point. The clearer the rules are, the easier it is for everyone to understand what the rules are. So it's one of those situations where the members have to sit together. As you mentioned, 75% have to vote in favor of any prohibition or any change to the rule. And it's subject to debate. That's the purpose of having AGMs, special general meetings. The committee itself could never do that on its own.
0: They would have to involve everyone else. Thank you. Well, it's a very interesting road. Every complex, I'm sure at some point, is going to have to walk it. That was Alex Perrol, who's the director at Fluxman's Attorneys. And if you've had experience of that or have a strong view, drop us a note, 072-702-1702.
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0: South African Fashion Week AW27 is hitting the runway, and you could be there. 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
16: Madlanga Commission rejects claims by Serge Kabonge and two ANC members shot and killed in Umkababa in KZN. Good afternoon, I'm Bali Dlamini. The Madlanga Commission has rejected claims by controversial businessman Serge Kabonge that he has close ties with a senior representative at the inquiry. Kabonge's claim emerged during the bail hearing of former Deputy National Police Commissioner Shadrack Sibiya at the Randburg Magistrates Court. A recorded phone call was played during the hearing, where Kabonge claims to be close with an unnamed man sitting in the front row at the commission. He alleges that the man has been protecting him from being summoned to testify. Kabonge has also been implicated at the commission as an alleged middleman in dodgy dealings between Sibiya and alleged crime kingpin Vusimuzi Katmatala, the commission's spokesperson Jeremy Michaels.
17: The commission wants to state clearly and categorically that the allegations are false, incoherent, and are not supported by any facts. None of the commissioners or evidence leaders have met, spoken to, or know Mr. Kabonge. Neither has anyone on behalf of the commission ever communicated with Mr. Kabonge, whether directly or through an intermediary, concerning his appearance before the commission.
16: The ANC in eThekwini is calling for political tolerance after two of its members were shot and killed while conducting door-to-door campaigning in Umgababa in the south of Durban. Another three members who were also shot today have been rushed to hospital for urgent medical care. Police are currently combing through the scene and collecting evidence. That's where we find our reporter Thabiso Koba. Thabiso, do we know how exactly this incident unfolded?
18: Bombali, at around 2 p.m. today, some residents of Umgababa say they were shook by the sounds of repeated gunfire. They have told EWN the group of ANC members were ambushed by unknown gunmen while doing door-to-door campaigning in the area ahead of the upcoming local government elections. ANC eThekwini coordinator Thandruxolo Sabelo says while the motive for the shooting is still unknown, it's concerning that it took place while the party's members were on political duty.
19: We are extremely disappointed. We live in a time where there is free movement, where anyone can campaign anywhere. We don't expect that when we are conducting a campaign, there will be areas where our campaigners will be met with such hostility and be shot. We do call upon all the people to be tolerant of all political parties, and we call upon the police to leave no stone unturned.
18: Now, Mbali, police in KwaZulu-Natal have just released a statement saying they're investigating two cases of murder and three of attempted murder. However, no arrests have been made yet. Thabiso Koba, reporting live for Eyewitness News in Durban.
16: At the same time, some political parties are calling for fair treatment of all organizations who failed to meet the deadline for the submission of candidates to contest next month's elections on the IEC website. Parties including the UDM and Afrika Maibuya Movement made the call following today's constitutional court ruling in favor of the ANC. The ruling compels the IEC to include 181 ANC candidates on the ballots of six municipalities after the party missed the initial deadline. Lindsay Dentlinger reports.
20: The appeal is granted, for the order of the Electoral Court is set aside.
21: A major victory and a big sigh of relief for the ANC after an administrative blunder that today took a visible toll on its Secretary General Fikile Mbalula, who collapsed while speaking to the media following the court outcome. Mbalula said the court case was never intended to attack the Electoral Commission, but only the legal process for the electronic submission of candidates. The IEC's Sy Mamabolo says the Commission intends to fully implement the order.
22: We will look at the analysis of the orders to make an assessment as to what implications they have in relation to similar situated political parties.
21: The IEC previously indicated that more than 40 parties had failed to finalize its lists, comprising in excess of 2,000 candidates, because they did not press a submitter's final button, which became central to the ANC's legal challenge in this matter. Lindsay Dentlinger, Eyewitness News.
16: And cleanup operations are underway in Istanbul following heavy rainfall. Rescue teams are also still searching for four people who went missing when downpours battered the country. Three people have died, with a 14-year-old boy electrocuted when he stepped in a puddle in the Balat area. It's understood 43 flights bound for Istanbul Airport on the Black Sea have also had to be diverted due to strong winds. Gold is trading at $4,152.89 an ounce. The rand is at 16.54 to the dollar, 21.93 to the pound, 18.55 to the euro, and Brent crude oil is at $104.10 a barrel.
1: Well, at this hour, if you're driving through Bryanston heading towards Randburg, there's slow-moving traffic on the N1 southbound. That is between Rivonia Road and Winnie Mandela Drive. Midrand, also traffic sluggish. N1 North between the Batlu Interchange and New Road.
4: In your sport, the Proteas target a series-saving win as St. George's Park plays host to their second test against Australia. Spain bids to host the Rugby World Cup in 2035. And will Zalatoris miss the entire 2027 season after undergoing back surgery?
16: A partly cloudy Friday in store for Gauteng tomorrow, with isolated showers and thundershowers expected. Johannesburg dropping to overnight lows of 14 degrees, peaking at 30. Pretoria 18 and 31, and Vereeniging 14 and 31 degrees. The top story in EWN, the Madlanga Commission of Inquiry has rejected claims by controversial businessman Serge Kabonge that he has close ties with a senior representative at the inquiry.
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0: 702 Drive, good to have you with us in the final hour of 702 Drive on this Thursday. Good afternoon to you. I'm John Perlman. Coming up shortly, we're going to be taking a closer look at the implications of that Concord judgment. There have been people speaking in favor. There have been other people who are less impressed with the decision. And there have been people who've raised questions about the integrity of the Concord. Lots to talk about there. But specifically, we're going to look at the implications for the election itself. Will ballot papers have to be redone? Some of them, obviously, not every single ballot paper. This is not a national or provincial election. Ballots are really quite specific. Yes, there would be a citywide ballot for the proportional vote, but there are ballots per ward as well. Anyway, there's work to be done. We did try to get hold of the IEC. They have put out a statement, but they're not making themselves available for interview, which I must say is a bit of a shame, because we had some of these questions we would have very much liked to put to them. But elections analyst Wayne Sussman will join us for his take. That's coming up in 4 or 5 minutes' time, and we'll keep trying to get as much out of the IEC itself as we possibly can. We'll have some music for you a little bit later. We asked you a question around the music along this theme. We sometimes ask you to pick out individual songs, but we're very interested to know if there was an album, the very first time you heard an album's worth of work by either an artist or a band or someone you grew to love, where you thought, wow, this is a 10 out of 10 album. This is very special. So choose the album, and then from that, please do choose a song for us, and we'll play as many of those as we can. We'll share with you one of the team selections in just a moment. Lots of voice notes. People have comments to make on the prison systems, on overcrowding, and some other issues of the day as well. Let's hear from you.
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5: I was living in Swaziland and celebrating Big Game Parks turning 50, and the king was invited along with the Induna and the Induna of the Indunas, a very powerful man who was a lawyer by trade and was accustomed to introducing the king, as was his job on this day. And he stood up in front of the entire audience to deliver the speech and to introduce the king. And this very eloquent and powerful man who had done this many times before, I'm sure, absolutely froze. There was a tiny utterance that came out of his mouth, but he stood and he tried and he just couldn't speak. Not a sound came out. And, you know, I think he was overcome by emotion, but he was absolutely unable to deliver that speech and had to be escorted out. It was quite a sight to behold.
0: Yeah, the question we were asking, I mean, moments of great pride, great relief, great joy, and suddenly we find ourselves emotional and choked up in ways that, you know, ordinarily we would associate with something like grief or profound upset of some kind. So if you've had an experience of that either happening to you or happening to someone else, as we heard in that interesting story, give us a note, give us a view on 072-702-1702. It's 13 minutes past five.
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0: Right, so songs coming out of a really great album where you first heard album, record, CD, what do we call it these days? You know what I mean? An artist doesn't just release one track, but plenty more besides. This idea came out of the team and Jonathan Fairbairn. I had a mention of an album that fit the bill for me. I recalled, I think when I was about 12 or 13, a UK group called Jethro Tull put out a record called Aqualung, and I remember it so vividly because that felt to me like my first step into really grown-up music, away from what we used to call bubblegum when I was a kid. But enough of that. Jono's record was something by Brian Adams that came out in 1993. I'm sure you know this track.

0: Yeah, Bryan Adams, that album was called So Far, So Good, and it seemed to get much, much better for a man who's had a huge and storied career. Came out in 1993, the song called Everything I Do. So the album, please, and then your favorite track from that. 072-702-1702 is where you send that to us. Voice note or text if you prefer. Looking forward to your contributions. It's 5:15.
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0: 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Ask them for 500 Rand. Karabo Charlie, we won't ask you for 500 Rand, but we will ask you for the latest from the roads. Give it to us, please.
2: Well, at this stage, John, traffic remains sluggish in Midrand on Allendale Road between Old Pretoria Road and Mastiff. Bryanston also expect heavy delays on the N1 southbound from Rivonia Road to Malibongwe Drive. Four ways, there's slow-moving traffic on Winnie Mandela Drive up between the N1 and Uranium, while in Polsdorf, also traffic a bit congested on Witkoppen Road up between Main Road and Stonehaven. In Houghton, 11th Avenue, expect some delays approaching the M1, while in Boksburg, traffic heavily backed up N12 eastbound between Jet Park Road and Atlas Road. Edenville, bumper-to-bumper traffic, N3 south between Linksfield Road and Van Buren, and in Hermanstad, leaving the Pretoria CBD, there's traffic pressure on Eskiam Pahlele between Van der Hoof and the R80. For the latest traffic updates, you can also follow us on X at EWN Traffic.
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8: Dairy farmers in the Eastern Cape and Western Cape say their industry is going to be thrown into a crisis by a decision by Lactalis, which owns Danone, to cut the price it will pay them for milk.
9: It is of great concern for us. We are very fortunate at this stage that it was only Lactalis that dropped their price and no one else. You know, usually in such an instance, you see one buyer drops a price and many of the others could follow.
8: Barney Ferreira, Chief Executive Officer of the Milk Producers Organization.
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0: 702 Drive. Let's focus then on that Concord decision in favor of the African National Congress. 181 people who thought they were in the running to be ward or proportional representation councillors then found that they weren't going to be on the ballot at all. Now it's all turned around. They will be on the ballot. Whether they get elected or not remains to be seen. Now, there are quite a few things that arrived for the IEC. We did hope to have them on the show. They're not commenting today, but there was this statement put out by the IEC CEO, Sy Mamabolo. Let's take a listen to that, and then we'll bring in a guest.
11: Well, the Electoral Commission has noted the order of the Constitutional Court relating to the acceptance of the candidates of the African National Congress in five municipalities. We are looking at the judgment. Of course, the intention of the Commission is to implement fully the orders of the Constitutional Court. We recognize the important role played by that court as a court of final instance on matters pertaining to the Constitution of our Republic. We will look at the analysis of the orders to make an assessment as to what implications they have in relation to similar situated political parties. But this, we believe, would not fundamentally encroach on the date of the elections, which is the 4th of November, unless, of course, circumstances change. But otherwise, we are preparing on the basis of the court order and integrating it into our operational framework.
0: So quite a bit to actually weigh up and understand there from Sy Mamabolo. Let's bring in then elections analyst Wayne Sussman. Wayne, good afternoon and welcome to the show. The implications of this for the IEC, I mean, I would have assumed if the contested areas of election were limited to five places, Port St. John's was one, Mangaung was another, just by way of example. Surely we should assume that with this matter still outstanding, practical arrangements like the printing of ballot papers for those areas would have been held back until they had certainty, or I'm presuming too much.
12: Thank you, John. I agree with you. I don't think it's going to be a major logistical challenge for the IEC in this matter. I think they probably did include that in their planning. And they will be able to get those ballots amended and printed in good time. It becomes slightly more complicated in Nguza Hill and Port St. John's, as they're going to have to also produce print out ward ballots there. Because if you remember, the other four municipalities, the ANC are only missing, their name was not on the proportional list. So in those two municipalities, it's a more onerous task, but I believe the IEC will be able to get those ballot papers done in time.
0: Do you have a sense of what it is that the Constitutional Court pronounced on? I know I'm asking you to do that in the absence of the full judgment, which will be read with huge eagerness, I'm sure, once it is actually released. But were they judging IEC procedures that in the end they found were wanting and flawed, or were they making a larger constitutional point?
12: John, it's not clear at this stage, but historical precedence, the Labour Party, Joseph Matunja's Labour Party in 2024 was that they weren't allowed to retroactively submit their candidate lists. The Democratic Alliance, there's a case in a relatively safe ward in the city of Cape Town in a by-election in 2022 or 2023. They weren't able to retroactively submit their candidate list. And of course, the National Freedom Party in KZN in 2016. So this was a surprise to me, but maybe, I mean, again, let's focus on Nguza Hill and Port St. John's. These are two municipalities where the ANC was on track to win 75% to 80% of the vote. That's what I've always said. It's one thing having the frustration of the ANC for not abiding and submitting their lists on time, but I had a lot of empathy for the ANC activists and supporters in these areas because these are overwhelmingly large ANC strongholds. And now the voters in those particular municipalities have the chance to go and vote for the ANC.
0: In terms of momentum, I mean, I would have thought this is not going to influence the way in which people cast their votes, because they've made up their mind based on who they feel has delivered, where they've had power, and who might deliver in areas where they're asking to be given a chance. But certainly the ANC, in terms of approaching these elections with something of a unified approach and unity of purpose, this must give them some sort of boost, I would have thought, because this issue and the failures associated with the candidate submission have been very divisive and I would have thought quite innovating.
12: Definitely. First of all, on a practical level, I know we're focusing on the 181 candidates whose names can now be added on the list, but I did some calculations. This now means that between 98 and 105 councillors will be in ANC colours after the elections. I hope I make myself clear there, that I think of those 181 positions available, the ANC is going to fill 98 to 105 of them. We take the Eastern Cape, John, and you and I know it's an ANC stronghold. Because of the problems in Port St. John's, Nusa Hill, Sundays River Valley, and Walter Sisulu, the ANC, before the election even began, was likely to lose at least 9%. That's a significant number of its councillors in the Eastern Cape.
0: Yes.
12: So just today, in the Eastern Cape, in Mangaung, the morale must be lifted. I was in the Concord when the decision was made, when the ruling was handed down. I was there to listen to Fikile Mbalula speak, and you could hear the emotion in his voice. And I agree with you. The ANC will hope that this can galvanize them, that that this can turn their campaign around, and that they'll say, look, we've cleared up this debacle, and now let's unify and focus on the next 3 weeks.
0: Thanks so much. Elections analyst Wayne Sussman, thoughts on the Concord judgment today, 27 minutes past five.
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0: End of the day's trade on the markets then. Stephen Curtis with a wrap of what's happened so far on this Thursday and a look ahead to the Money Show tonight. Stephen, over to you.
15: John, good afternoon. So over the last few days, we've seen capital coming out of chip stocks, coming out of sort of AI investments and moving into other places. That's been helping our JSE a little bit. The Rand strengthening a touch too, even though the dollar's a little bit stronger than it was because of the prospect of higher interest rates, although the Rand a little stronger today. The JSE all share up 1.5%, 110,172. 2 points. Financials up 1.69. Industrials up 1.27. And resources up 2% on the day. Gold much stronger. Platinum a little bit stronger. Good day for We Buy Cars up 4.25%. Optasia up nearly 4%. Implats and Sabania and a couple of the other platinum stocks up very strongly. Implats probably the pick of the lot, up nearly 3.5%. AVI up 3.42%. And the Foschini Group, they're up 3.3% on the day. Tough day for Mondi. They're down 9%. 9% on the day. They said that their EBITDA for the quarter to the end of September was just under 200 million euros, better than the previous quarter. They did say input costs are higher. Bloomberg reporting today, Richemont and the US jewelry firm Signet Jewelers want to join that global diamond consortium that wants to buy De Beers from Anglo. We'll talk more about this on The Money Show, John. It looks like, in a way, they want to stake in the raw supply of the materials that they use in their products. PSG Finance down nearly 4.5%. They said that their recurring headline earnings per share were up by 5% for the 6 months to the end of August, despite the fact market conditions are very different from where they were a year ago. The insurance business hit by storms in the Western Cape, and Famous Brands, they're quite good with burgers, they expect headline earnings to be between positive 7% higher and negative 13% down on last year. In other words, not quite clear if they made a profit in the 6 months to the, if their profits will be higher or lower, excuse me, in the 6 months to the end of August. The big issue there is a goodwill impairment in Botswana. The Nasdaq down to 1 month lows today. Concerns about AI investments and then higher interest rates and what that will do to the global flow of capital. The Dow Jones is up 1% now, but the Nasdaq is down 0.5% and the S&P 500 is up 0.2%. The gold price, $4,155.85 an ounce. Platinum, $1,618.91. Brent crude, $105.68. And the rand to the dollar, 16.53. To the euro, 18.51. To the British pound, 21.90. On The Money Show tonight, more on the diamond business. We'll talk to, Clicks has been changing some of their rewards programs. They're in this big battle with Dis-Chem. We'll talk a little bit more about rewards programs. Amanda Cromer literally wrote the book on this. Looking forward to that conversation on The Money Show this evening. We'll talk directors' pay as well. And then, John, everything you need to know about the international bond market at the moment. Bonds are quite technical, but we went and found two people who are excellent at explaining it and why it matters now, because bond yields have been so high. So I think that's going to be really important. Stephen Crutis, EWN Business.
0: Money Show coming your way between 6 and 8. In other words, it's 29 minutes away. Before that, let's get the very latest eyewitness news. Mbali, good day.
16: Thanks, John. Good afternoon. The South African Social Security Agency has moved its November 2026 grant payment dates to avoid clashing with the local government elections. SASSA has confirmed revised dates ahead of the polls, which fall in the first week of November. Under the revised schedule, the older person's grant will be paid on the 30th of October. The disability grant will be paid on the 2nd of November and the children's grant on the 3rd. SASSA spokesperson Paseka Letsatsi says payments for beneficiaries whose grants are on review will be made on the 5th of November.
17: The revised payment schedule follows extensive consultations between SASSA and various stakeholders to ensure that social grant payments continue to be administered efficiently, securely, and with minimum disruption during the election period.
16: Action SA has unveiled two bills to establish what it calls the Scorpions 2.0. The party says the legislation proposes a strengthened and independent institution to investigate and prosecute serious corruption and organized crime. The move follows revelations at the Madlanga Commission of Inquiry about the infiltration of law enforcement by organized criminal networks. Action SA's Darylene James says the legal reforms include disbanding the Hawks and transferring its functions and resources to a strengthened investigating directorate against corruption.
18: Our proposals will shut the failed Hawks and transfer their functions and resources to a reformed and enhanced investigating directorate against corruption. With expanded powers, protecting funding, independent oversight, and a guaranteed 10-year term for its head.
16: James says the bills also propose independent oversight through a committee chaired by a retired judge.
18: South Africa cannot afford institutions that are vulnerable to political interference. No politician should be above investigation, and no criminal should escape justice because of political connections.
16: And in Brazil, the Senate has approved a shorter work week, which reduces maximum hours from 44 to 40. The measure provides for two paid days off a week instead of the current one day. The reduction will be phased in over the next 14 months. The bill, which government has been pushing for months now, targets working class Brazilians who are currently working 6 days a week. The vote completes the legislative process for the measure, which had already been approved by the Chamber of Deputies. President Lula da Silva is counting on the move to close the gap with his rival ahead of next week's election runoff. A partly cloudy Friday in store for Gauteng tomorrow, with isolated showers and thundershowers expected. Lows of between 14 and 16 degrees and highs of between 30 and 31.
2: Traffic heavily backed up in Boksburg on the N12 eastbound between Jet Park Road and Atlas Road. Edenvale, bumper-to-bumper traffic heading into Bedford View. That's the N3 southbound between Linksfield Road and Van Buren. Hermanstad leaving the Pretoria CBD. Traffic pressure on Eskiam Pahlele between Van der Hof and the R80.
16: The top story in EWN, the South African Social Security Agency has moved its November 2026 grant payment dates to avoid clashing with the local government elections.
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20: Good afternoon, Relebo Gile. I, as a white man, hate being greeted as Madala. Madala is not my name. My age is not my name.
19: Johnny Northcliffe says, with all due respect, please tell the white Madala that we apologize for calling him Madala. In our culture, it's respect, similar to Tani. Shame, guys. He doesn't want to be Madala. Call him Bafana.
3: 7:02 afternoons
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23: John, I just wanted to call after hearing the guy about the prison. Anonymous here. Yeah. I have an uncle who's waiting for trial. The way is so full, they had to send him to Hoshimamburu. Even for him to appear in a local township court, it's a problem to get the space in a van, in a buggy from prison to the court. So it's true. Thank you.
24: Bye. To belong to the John. Yeah, for me, it's somewhat a slightly different situation. But anyway, listen to 702 and you hear these good things. Or even like when a young child wins the 702 whiz quiz, you know, we want to send a WhatsApp voice note, but you just cannot because it's just tearing up. Yeah, it happens. You never know. Yeah.
0: Yeah, thanks for all of those messages. This is an anonymous contribution, again, prompted by our discussion of overcrowding in prison. And it goes like this. I was sentenced to 15 years in 1987. I served seven. I made the decision not to do crime anymore and go straight. I'm now 66. I have my own business and a wonderful wife. When I was in prison, there wasn't much help to help one go straight. It is purely your decision. Even in those years, the prisons were overcrowded. Thanks for sending us that. And yeah, lots of people sharing experience and sharing views. 21 minutes to 6 sports time.
1: EWN Sport.
0: Yeah, Tolo Kelly, cricket Sunday can't come soon enough, actually. Really keen to see if the Proteas bounce back. They've made some changes.
5: Absolutely, John. And they go in search of a series-saving win in that second test against Australia as they look to avoid losing the three-match series with a game to spare. The 214-run loss in the first test was the world champion's first defeat in Captain Themba Bavuma's 13 matches in charge, while Shukri Conrad has yet to finalize his team for that game that starts on Sunday at St. George's Park, with Kagiso Rabada back from a hamstring injury and Matthew Bretzka added to the squad at the expense of Tristan Stubbs.
6: We'll obviously have a look at what the conditions are like. The forecast isn't great for day one. So, yeah, a few things to consider before we look at that final 11. But, yeah, we're all of excited. We've got an opportunity. We've had the opportunity to lick our wounds and make sure we turn this ship in the right direction now, and no better place to start than Kobega.
5: Dave Rennie has described the 2027 Rugby World Cup draw as crazy, with New Zealand facing a potential quarterfinal against double defending champion South Africa. Their Bledisloe Cup game at the Sydney Stadium against Australia on Saturday is somewhat of a preview for next year's tournament. If the long-standing rivals top their respective groups, they could meet in the last eight, with only the pool game between New Zealand and the Aussies likely to decide which team will play the box.
7: Highlights a crazy draw. You know, you look at the Football World Cup and top four ranked sides in the world played each other in the semis, and it seems hard to believe that you got us pitted against South Africa potentially in a quarter final, and the winner of that plays France. But, you know, I mean, it is what it is now. It was probably similar to World Cup before. So, oh, look, you just, to win a title, you got to beat them all anyway. So that's the path in front of us.
5: Spain have confirmed they're bidding to host the World Cup in 2035 with the revamped Nou Camp in line to host the final, along with Barcelona Stadium. Real Madrid's Bernabeu and the Mestalla in Valencia are all on the list to host rugby games, with the country's federation looking to connect the tournament to 700 million Spanish speakers worldwide. Argentina and Japan have also expressed their interest, with World Rugby expected to announce its preferred bidder in 2027. Switching over to the CAF Champions League, where a spot in the group stages is the incentive for Orlando Pirates, who take on African Stars at the Botswana National Stadium in Gaborone on Saturday. Their second qualifying round exit from last season's competition was the only blemish from a campaign that saw Abdeslam Ouaddou winning a domestic treble in his first season in charge, and he's looking to correct that error this campaign.
8: It will be very important to come back with a positive result, because it's a big challenge for us. It's important this year to get in the group stages. Last season, unfortunately, we were knocked out by the Lupopo, and it's a big target this season. So we took a lesson from last season. It will be important to come back with a very good result at home in order to get an opportunity to qualify for the second game.
5: And Will Zalatoris has been ruled out of the entire 2027 PGA Tour season after opting to undergo back surgery in the hopes of correcting a long-standing issue that's limited him to just 4 events this year. The 30-year-old will undergo spinal fusion surgery in November, having consulted with 3 tour physical therapists to correct the problem. Tola Gelimganga, Eyewitness News Sport.
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0: To the roads we go at 17 minutes to 6. Don't know where it's getting jammed up, but Karabo Charlie does. He's with us now.
2: Thanks, John. Well, at this stage, Midrand, we still have slow-moving traffic. This is on Allendale Road between Old Pretoria Road and Mastiff. Bryanston travelling into 4 ways. Expect heavy delays. N1 South from Rivonia Road to Malibongwe Drive. In 4 ways, there's also slow-moving traffic on Winnie Mandela Drive between the N1 and Uranium. Pulls off, traffic remains congested on Witkoppen Road between Main Road and Stonehaven, while in Ekurhuleni, Boksburg, traffic is congested. This is on the N12 eastbound between Jet Park Road and Atlas Road. Edenvale, also bumper-to-bumper traffic on the N3 southbound from Linksfield Road to Van Buren. And finally, in Hermanstad, leaving the Pretoria CBD, traffic pressure on Eskiam Pahlele between Van der Hoof and the R18. For the latest traffic updates, you can also follow us on X at EWN Traffic.
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0: 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So the music question we asked you, and we're going to play plenty of music between now and the end of the show, was this. An album that was the first album that you thought to yourself, man, this is brilliant, this is so good, I'm going to give it 10 out of 10. And then from that album, which, you know, had some real impact on you as a music lover, still deciding what it is that you enjoy, we asked you to pick out the very best song from all the tracks that were released. Let's hear a couple of your voice notes, starting with this one.
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11: 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And the song that stood out for me was The Living Years. Anyway, all the songs were great. This is Neo Diale from Teflop in Mangwe.

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12: And the album that had a big impact for me was Take Six. The self-titled album, and the song that really blew my mind was a song called Spread Love.

0: Take Six began with an absolute bang. That album came out in 1988, their very first album, 2 Grammy Awards. Never mind, just the one. What a debut. Stunning stuff. Thank you for that. Fernando's calling from Germiston. Fernando, what's your album? What's the song? Welcome.
1: Hi, John. Possibly the best story on an LP ever. Pink Floyd, The Wall. Any cut? My choice, comfortably none.
0: Okay, Pink Floyd. We've had them pop up on the show more than once before, but I don't think this particular track. Let's enjoy it. The Wall came out in the mid-80s. This one, Comfortably Numb.

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0: Metallica there with Nothing Else Matters. Let's keep going. Lots and lots of you sending in some terrific suggestions. We'll do as many as we can, starting now.
1: Good afternoon, John and the listeners. The album that stuck with me, all the songs are great, is Joshua Tree. Joshua Tree by U2. 1987 album of the year. Please, you can play me God's Country from that one. Thank you very much. God's Country by U2.

You two from the Joshua Tree in God's Country. Now, Mariel wants us to play the album Lollywear by Zahara. Let's hear this track that she chose.

0: Much loved and always missed Zahara Loliwe, that song called Ndiza. So many great suggestions. We can't play the music on all of them, but we can at least tell you what other people picked out, and maybe you can go and listen to the music yourself. If you don't know the music already, Marty, my favorite album, R.E.M., Automatic for the People, the song Everybody Hurts. And Mike says, an old one, my first album was the Moody Blues, On the Threshold of a Dream. My song, Lovely to See You Again. Time for one more.
1: Hi, John. Mine would be Watching You, Watching Me by Bill Withers. I think it's not just one song. There's a couple of songs on that LP or that release or CD that are good. And yeah, I think it's my all-time favorite LP or release. Thanks, Zuko.

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2: 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Good evening. On your Money Show tonight, Richemont and Signet appear to show interest in joining the consortium to take over De Beers. It's a deal that could save the natural diamond industry. How rewards programs are taking center stage in the contest between Clicks and Deskem. PwC says short-term incentives for CEOs are rocketing, but boards want results. Siphumelele Zondi looks at how governments are using ads on the internet to spy on you. And an investment school tonight, how higher bond yields affect share prices and your retirement. All of that to come, but first, the very latest Eyewitness News.
3: Good evening, I'm Sibs Matiela. Police have discovered 200 people, some of whom were chained at an illegal rehabilitation center in Mpumalanga. The unauthorized and unlicensed rehab was operating from a local church in Siyabuswa. The church's pastor and his wife had initially claimed that 60 people were at the facility. However, a police operation uncovered more than triple that number. Police spokesperson Donald Mdluli says 30 of the 200 people found at the center are women, while the rest are men.
4: Preliminary information indicates that some of the people accommodated at the center are from places like Soweto Springs, Rustenburg, and other places. The circumstances surrounding the establishment and the operation of the center are being investigated. Should any contravention of the law be established, those responsible will be held accountable.
3: The ANC in eThekwini is calling for political tolerance after two of its members were shot and killed while conducting door-to-door campaigning in Umkababa, south of Durban. Another three members who were also shot have been rushed to hospital for urgent medical care. Police are currently combing through the scene and collecting evidence. Tabiso Koba is also there.
5: At around 2 p.m. today, some residents of Umkababa say they were shook by the sounds of repeated gunfire. They have told EWN the group of ANC members were ambushed by unknown gunmen while doing door-to-door campaigning in the area ahead of the upcoming local government elections. ANC eThekwini coordinator Thandoxolo Sabelo says while the motive for the shooting is still unknown, it's concerning that it took place while the party's members were on political duty.
6: We are extremely disappointed. We live in a time where there is free movement, where anyone can campaign anywhere. We don't expect that when we are conducting a campaign, there will be areas where our campaigners will be met with such hostility and be shot. We do call upon all the people to be tolerant of all political parties, and we call upon the police to leave no stone unturned.
5: No arrests have been made yet by the police. Tabiso Koba, Eyewitness News, Durban.
3: United Democratic Movement leader Bantu Lomisa says the ball is now in the IEC's court to ensure today's constitutional court judgment is implemented and parties are treated fairly. He said his party welcomes the constitutional court ruling on the candidate nomination process, which ordered the Electoral Commission to include 181 ANC councillor candidates on the ballot papers for the upcoming local government elections. The ANC had missed the submission deadline, but argued that all information had been uploaded, and not pressing the final confirmation button on time should not exclude its candidates. Olomisa says the judgment is also an opportunity to address concerns about the IEC's electronic system.
7: The ball is now in the IEC's court to give effect to the judgment and ensure that all political parties falling within its scope are treated fairly and consistently.
3: Joburg City Power says its central substation in Marshalltown is under siege from organized criminals hunting for copper. Eyewitness News was escorted by officials through part of the tunnel at the central substation in Marshalltown today. That's where multiple fires have occurred in recent months, leading to prolonged power outages across the inner city. Karinda Jagmohan reports.
8: Beneath the central substation is a larger tunnel to access bulk power cables, which run for kilometers across the city. It's a prime target for copper thieves, who allegedly accessed the tunnel via a manhole that was pried open nearby, in an area surrounded by hijacked buildings. One of their tools found at the scene is a handsaw attached to a piece of wood to prevent electrical shock. City Power's Isaac Mangena suggests the armed suspects would have camped for days, hacking at live cables and threatening technicians.
9: They are heavily armed, very much resourced in terms of money, in terms of cars that come.
8: One arson suspect is under police guard in hospital, while City Power has called on police to enforce regular sweeps of the tunnels. Karinda Jagmohan, Eyewitness News.
3: And in Pakistan, a school owner has been arrested following a deadly roof collapse in the northwestern part of the country. 33 pupils and a teacher were killed in the incident and dozens of others injured. The police chief says this case is one of gross negligence, adding that they will examine whether there were any violations of building codes. The governor's office has ordered a safety audit of all schools in the province to identify potential risks and ensure that immediate corrective measures are taken wherever necessary. Gold is trading at $4,149.07 an ounce. The rand is at 16.54 to the dollar, 21.92 to the pound, and 18 rand 53 to the euro. Brent crude oil is trading at $106.26 a barrel.
10: In your sport, the Proteas target a series-saving win as St. George's Park plays host to their second test against Australia. Spain bids to host the Rugby World Cup in 2035. And will Zalatoris miss the entire 2027 season after undergoing back surgery?
3: A partly cloudy Friday in Gauteng tomorrow with isolated showers and thundershowers expected. Johannesburg drops to an overnight low of 14 degrees, peaking at 30. Pretoria 18 and 31 and Vereeniging 14 and 31 degrees. Cape Town will be partly cloudy with a strong northwesterly. Expect a low of 14 and a high of 20 degrees. The top story in your Eyewitness News this hour. Police have discovered 200 people, some of whom were chained, at an illegal rehabilitation centre in Mpumalanga.
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11: Well, at this stage, if you're traveling through four ways, heading towards Roodepoort, we have bumper-to-bumper traffic. This is on the N1 southbound between Winnie Mandela Drive and 14th Avenue. If you're traveling through Protea Lane, heading into Lanasia, there's also slow-moving traffic. N12 westbound between the R554 Abu Bakr Asford Drive and the R558. There's still slow-moving traffic in the Joburg CBD. That is on the M1 southbound, heading towards Poisons, approaching the Crown Interchange. And there's also slow-moving traffic, Boksburg, N12 eastbound between Jet Park Road and Atlas Road. If you come across any other traffic issues, kindly WhatsApp us on 072-702-1702.
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2: The Money Show with Stephen Grotius is brought to you by Absa CIB, proud sponsor of the Absa Africa Financial Markets Index 2026. Good evening, 8 minutes after six. Welcome to the program. I'm Stephen Grotius. Lots to talk about this evening, quite a lot of corporate news. When you go to a store and you have a rewards card, what kind of reward do you want? And I'll tell you why I ask. We'll talk about Clicks and Dis-Chem in a few minutes. Amanda Cromhote literally wrote the book. I mean, literally wrote the book. I think more than one on rewards programs. And it seems that rewards programs is the kind of new kind of point of contest between Clicks and Dis-Chem. So, you know, we'll be talking about that in a couple of moments. But what do you want? I'll tell you what I want. When I go to a store, and I'm not someone who keeps track of cards. I know people have spreadsheets. I'm not one of those people. But nothing for me beats watching the total that I'm about to pay go down when I present my card. So I do a shop wherever I am, and I see the total. I present my card, and the total goes down. I love that. I ask Tadiso. Tadiso says, no, she wants cash back, like in her hand, cash money. Can't blame her. I asked Sinajabulo. Sinajabulo wants, what was it? Cinema tickets. He's nodding. Yep, cinema tickets. I mean, I haven't really been to a movie in a while. I was hoping that the remastered version of Terminator 2 would be shown in a cinema. Doesn't look like it is here, but if that came out, maybe a free cinema ticket for me. I asked Peter. And Tadiso are from the same WhatsApp group. Also, cash in his hand. Nogabonga. Also, cash in the hand. What do you want? from a rewards program, please. 072-702-1702. Cinema tickets, cash to watch the total go down. There are other things, maybe a free gift, maybe a free service, maybe a big discount on the next shop. What is it that you want from your rewards program, please? Amanda Cromhurt on your radio in a few moments. Before that, Paul Zimnisky, the independent diamond industry analyst. Big deal, it seems, brewing involving De Beers. We'll talk about that in just a moment. Also this evening, the conversations around executive pay, performance bonuses, short-term incentives are going up very strongly. PwC has a big report out about that. Alela Ibrahimi is the reward partner at PwC, an important conversation. And then illicit goods, so fake goods, you know, things that claim to be one thing but actually aren't. It's a big issue. GLP-1 drugs in particular, they're obesity drugs, tobacco, but there are so many other things. Abraham Nelson is at the Consumer Goods Crime Risk Initiative. I think that's going to be an important conversation. And don't forget, it's a big story. It's brewing at the moment. We thought we'd get ahead, do an investment school on higher bond yields, what that means for you, what it could mean if things really do sort of turn. I didn't use the phrase blow up. Turn. 072-702-1702. What do you want from a rewards program, please? Also, 011-883-0702 and 021-446-0567.
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2: Well, several reports today. The first from Bloomberg, then from Reuters, that Richmont is now keen to join the consortium to take control of the diamond miner De Beers. Anglo's looking to sell it. The US jewelry group Signet might also want to join the deal. Paul Zimnisky is an independent diamond industry analyst. Paul, good evening. Thanks for your time. So Anglo wants to sell De Beers. The Global Diamond Consortium seems to be the front runner. These firms, it's reported, wants to join that consortium. How significant is this? Does it change what we understand might be happening in this deal?
12: Yes. Hi, Stephen. So I think the key takeaway here is this deal has been on the table for 2 years now. I think it's dragging on longer than everybody would like. But I think with regard to the news today and having, you know, some downstream expertise potentially join the consortium, I think it's important to understand that, not to underestimate the complexities of the diamond mining business, but the problem with De Beers over the last, you know, decade plus, it really hasn't been the mining side operation. They've executed just fine. It's kind of been the demand driving side of the business. And Anglo American, which is the current owner of De Beers, which has it up for sale, they're one of the top three largest mining conglomerates in the world. They're very good at mining. But I think they would admit themselves that, you know, their expertise is not driving demand for a luxury product. The other commodities they produce, you know, copper, iron ore, they don't, you know, really have to drive end user demand for those products. So that's what makes diamonds different. So I think bringing in luxury conglomerates or jewelers as partners provides expertise at the other side of the business, the consumer-facing side. And Richmont, which owns Cartier, that's the largest seller of fine jewelry in the world. Signet, it's a U.S. jewelry conglomerate. It's probably the largest seller of diamonds in the world by volume. So these are really heavy hitters downstream that know how to drive consumer demand and really sell the diamond product to the end consumer. And just to be clear, so the head of the consortium that's looking to buy De Beers was previously CEO of De Beers. So, you know, he has experience running the mining side of the business. There will be mining experience at the company. That's really not a concern, in my opinion. It's more about, you know, how do we drive demand for diamonds going forward? And I think bringing on these downstream luxury partners really helps in that regard.
2: The other big attraction for Richmont and Signet is that they would have control, or some control, over the supply of a really important raw material for them.
12: So I would say both of these companies are already, you know, major buyers of natural diamonds. They have, you know, longstanding existing relationships with De Beers. I don't, you know, expect that to change a whole lot. Again, I think it's kind of more balancing out the consortium strategically and having participants from every segment of the supply chain.
2: I mean, there's so many other elements to all of this, because if you're a competitor to Richmont and Signet, they would obviously be smaller than those two companies. But if you sell goods that include diamonds, would you be a little concerned if they're able to control the supply? I mean, that would be good for those companies, maybe bad for the competitors.
12: I mean, you have to remember that it's still, argue that the industry is still an oligopoly at this point. The Russians are the largest producer by volume. The Angolans are now the third largest producer in the world. The industry is, segmented in that regard. It's not the way that it was 25 years ago when De Beers, had a, 80, 90% stranglehold on supply. So the industry dynamics are different. I don't see, supply capture, that sort of thing, being an issue.
2: The value of De Beers, so when, that sort of time you talk about, 2001, I think the value was 18, their valuation then seen as around $18 billion. I've seen valuations as low as $1 billion now. This deal, as you say, taken longer than everyone wants, over 2 years. Is the value declining in the meantime?
12: So I would speculate that the 85% will sell for, somewhere between $1 and $2 billion, which is below book value. But you have to remember that the financial commitment for the buyers is much greater than that. They have to fund expansion projects at the mines, which are getting older. I mean, that can run, hundreds of millions or even billions of dollars. They have to fund marketing, which you could say is kind of how we got, to where we are, here in the first place. It was probably insufficient marketing to drive consumer demand for natural diamonds. So it's an expensive business to run. And I think there may be some contingencies with the deal that if it's, that the headline figure is at a discount, maybe to book value, there's going to be some sort of, commitments that are tied to that where, the buyer's going to have to spend X amount of dollars on marketing, on a per annum basis going forward and have capital available for expansion projects at the mine. So it is a complicated deal in that sense.
2: Paul, thanks so much. Really appreciate it. 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Really appreciate the time. Let's see how that deal goes. 16 minutes after six.
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2: It's just gone 19 minutes after 6 the time. Well, news this week that the Clicks Group changing some of the measures around its rewards programs. It's locked in that big contest with Dis-Chem. Amanda Cromholt is the founder and CEO of Truth, a consultant on rewards programs. Amanda, good evening. This is a tight battle between two evenly matched rivals. So when you have a battle like this, rivals who sell the same things to the same people in the same places, a rewards program must be a very powerful weapon in a contest between two rivals like this.
15: Yes, Stephen, it really is. Like, I mean, they're two incredibly established brands and both have had loyalty programs for a very long time and both have really improved their programs dramatically. So the customer is the winner here, which is wonderful news. And they are using their loyalty programs to really compete for you know, share of wallets and helping the consumer. I mean, we see that South Africans really need loyalty programs to help them survive the financial crisis. And I think both of these brands are going a long way to help them.
2: Are there triggers that will make someone actually join a rewards program? I mean, I just did an informal poll earlier of the people I asked. Three said they wanted from their rewards program cash in hand. One wanted cinema tickets. I want to watch the total on the till going down. Are there triggers that you can use to make someone join a program?
15: Yes, there are. And we do an annual, we write an annual white paper based on data from a company called BrandMap. And this survey is across 33,000 South Africans. So it's very, very robust. And it says some of your colleagues are right, that cashback is the number one trigger of number one benefit that South Africans really want, whether they are a wealthier customer or whether they are a more cash-strapped customer. Cashback is always the first preference. And then we see other things like points. So points and discounts at the till, obviously, as you said, you want to see your till slip going down. So points that get converted into cash later is a huge draw card because it creates stickiness. You know, if you've got point, if you've got skin in the game because you've got a points balance and the company like Clicks communicates to you well around, hey, your points balance is going up and your cashback is available from those points. You feel this commitment to the loyalty program once you've joined it, not in a negative way, in a way of this is good. I've got something back and I can build to something bigger for maybe the festive season or my kid's birthday, or I can spend it next week when I just want to treat myself. So that's how points work. And it's a very big psychological driver to help consumers really believe that they've got getting something back. And then there's other things like birthday offers. Now, this is an interesting one. It comes up very high on the preference set for wealthier and non-wealthier customers that they want to be appreciated on their birthday. And it was my birthday recently, and I was actually quite overwhelmed with how much I was being offered from brands to say, happy birthday, here's a voucher on us. Happy birthday, here's a free coffee on us. And I added it up to be a substantial amount. So there definitely are triggers, Stephen. It just depends on what the brand is trying to achieve and also who are they targeting. So obviously, if you're an airline, say like Qatar Airways, you're going to be hitting different triggers for a customer than if you're at the bank, Absa Rewards or F&B eBucks or Clicks or Discam.
2: So in this case, these two rivals both want to access very diverse groups of customers. You want to make sure you get everybody. How do you make sure you do that? I mean, and within this, Amanda, is a conversation about complexity. Anything that's complex, if I have to read it, I'm not interested. And I'm a reader, but I'm just not interested. How do you tailor it to different groups of people without making it too complex?
15: Yeah, so let me tackle your second point first about the simplicity. You're absolutely right. So when we help brands improve their loyalty programs, the first thing we look at is exactly that. Is it simple and is it transparent? And are we expecting our customers to have to read through pages and pages of terms and conditions? Because they just won't do it. Like, the smartest of us around the world are not going to do that. So it has to be simple and it has to be transparent. So if you take the Clicks program, their proposition is incredibly simple. So you walk into the store and on every single purchase, you get a 2% points accumulation. Now, you might not in your own head work out 2%, but they explain that. And if you want to work it out, you can. And if you spend over certain triggers every month, certain amounts every month, that can double up to 4%. And now they've introduced 10% off a number of different products around the store. And it's a significant number. I was in the store the other day and I was very happily saw so many products at a 10% discount. And then when you actually engage with the program, you'll get monthly or weekly communications through the app or email or WhatsApp, which are offering you benefits or discounts on products that are really relevant for yourself. So that's the simplicity of the Clicks program. They do layer it a little bit with, I don't want to call it complexity at all, but for example, if you bank with ABSA or Standard Bank or FNB, you also can get enormous benefits back with your banking loyalty program by shopping at Clicks, up to 35 or 40%. Now that might feel like complexity, but it's not. That's like the bank telling you, go shop at Clicks and you can get this enormous amount of cash back. Now, the Discount program is also based on discounts. They don't have a points-based program. They used to, and they've swapped that out for pure discount. And their basis of their program is they have their normal discounts in store, and then the basis is a 10% offering, again, not off every single product in the store, but on certain, and when I say certain, it's not limited, it's a lot of brands in the store. They then layer it with a guaranteed extra 5% if you're a Capitec customer. So by paying with your Capitec app, you then get a guaranteed further 5%. And then they have another way of boosting it, which they call the pharmacy boost, by 5% if you buy you buy your chronic meds or whatever else from pharmacy that month. The following month, you get a further 5%. So it's actually just being able to delayer some of those numbers. Because if I said to you, you get 10%, 5%, 5%, you would have gone, oh, too complicated. Yeah. But if I explain it in that way, but not everybody has someone to explain it in that way. So these brands really have to work hard at keeping the program simple and making it easy for customers to say, this is a no-brainer. Like,
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3: Alyssa Fullion is Managing Director at Merchant West Investments. Alyssa, good evening. PSG, they mentioned that the trading environment's been very difficult. It has. They were hit by Western Cape storms as well. How did you view their result? 4% up? 5%?
4: Hi, Stephen. Yeah. So, you know, the numbers might look a bit underwhelming just at face value. Your earnings per share, it increased by 5%, which is a bit of a slowdown compared to actually what we've seen from PSG historically. So they've got the three divisions. They've got wealth, asset management, and insurance. And wealth, the wealth business is actually doing the heavy lifting here for them. And historically, this has been the case. So wealth is about 60% of the group's earnings, and that grew by 14%. So a great place to be where your biggest division is actually growing the fastest. And it just really shows that PSG, they have a really attractive business. They've built this long-term sort of client relationships, creating quite a stable revenue stream for them. So when we look at the AUM, the assets under management for the group, that's about sitting just shy of 600 billion, up about by 15% over the year. But what's really encouraging for me is that over the last 6 months, about 60% of the growth in AUM is actually new client money rather than market performance, because the markets have been performing, the market performance hasn't been that strong for them. And I think this is really important. It's really speaking to their ability to attract clients. When we look at the asset management division, it didn't fare as well as the wealth, but the AUM actually still grew by about 30%. But contradictory, you actually had earnings declining by 5%. So, and the reason is because of performance fees. So last year, performance fees was quite high, and now so you're going down to a lower base on the performance fees.
3: And then Famous Brands, that make burgers and lots of things like that, challenging conditions here, but really affected by what happened in Botswana.
4: Yeah, agreed. So I think the next time we order a Wimpy Burger, I think we need to remember that maybe that this company is having a bit of a tougher time than what we expected. So they, Famous Brands owns Wimpy, Steers, Mug and Bean, and they have now said earnings per share could fall by at least by 33%. And a large part of this is, like you said, because of Botswana. And this is mostly an accounting of payments, which is happening. That business has been underperforming. They're looking to reduce their stake in that business from about 50% to 30%. And I think this is a good move from them. They can still maintain presence in Botswana, but actually reduce their operational risk there. So I think this is a good move from Famous Brands. But Stephen, you know, customers are still under pressure, and we are seeing that from Famous Brands. A customer is more price sensitive, and your restaurant operator is also dealing with rising costs. So there is a bit of pressure for a retailer like a Famous Brands.
3: Alyssa Fullion, thanks so much. Managing Director at Merchant West Investments. Just after 6:30, time for latest Outlook News. Sibs, good evening. A big announcement from Parkstown.
5: Yes, Stephen, good evening. Trade, Industry and Competition Minister Park Stahl has announced plans to withdraw support for vehicle manufacturers who import partially completed cars into the country. The move forms part of a plan to phase out existing semi-knockdown operations and push for more substantial local vehicle manufacturing. Speaking at SA Auto Week in Durban, Stahl has warned South Africa must adapt to global practice in this regard or risk losing export markets, factories and jobs. Timakazulu Soro reports.
6: The automotive sector is a key contributor to South Africa's industrial production, exports and employment. Semi-knockdown operations involve assembling vehicles from partly assembled imported components, generally with less local manufacturing than complete knockdown production. The announcement comes as government reviews its automotive production development program, which supports the industry. The shift could create opportunities for local component manufacturers and jobs, but the impact will depend on how quickly companies can invest in more extensive local production. Government has not yet provided a timeline for the phase-out or clarified how existing operations will be affected. The decision excludes medium and heavy commercial vehicles. Dimakatso Leshoro, Eyewitness News.
5: AgriSA has set out 5 focal areas to strengthen agriculture in the country and unlocking further economic growth. The organization has identified several key areas to prioritize, including land reform and development and natural resources. AgriSA says land reform must go beyond the transfer of land, with farmers needing secure property rights, access to finance and support. Annalita Fandese reports.
2: AgriSA has also highlighted the need to improve water infrastructure, address climate risks, strengthen rural policing, and make labor policies more predictable. On the economic front, the industry body is calling for reforms to ports and rail, better rural roads, competitive energy pricing, and greater access to international markets. The organization says the bigger challenge is now implementation, arguing that government, business, and the agricultural industry must work more closely together to turn policy into results. It says the sector cannot be built by individual farmers acting alone. The priorities were outlined at AgriSA's 2026 Congress, held under the theme "The Path is Clear." Annelita Fandese, Eyewitness News.
5: And the G7 will allocate $2.5 billion to vulnerable countries facing food insecurity. The announcement was made on the sidelines of the annual meetings of the IMF and World Bank currently taking place in Bangkok, Thailand. According to current G7 leader, French Economy Minister Roland Lescure, the body has identified 44 countries that may face food insecurity amid rising global energy prices. He says the resources they've pledged will help these poor nations buy fertilizer to help curb rising food prices. A partly cloudy Friday in Gauteng tomorrow, with isolated showers and thundershowers expected. Lows of between 14 and 18 degrees and highs of between 30 and 31. Cape Town will be partly cloudy, starting at a low of 14 and a high of 20 degrees. The top story in your Eyewitness News at this hour: Trade, Industry and Competition Minister Park Stau has announced plans to withdraw support for vehicle manufacturers who import partially completed cars into the country.
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7: Well, at this stage, if you're traveling through Protea Glen heading into Lanasia, there's slow-moving traffic. This is on the N12 westbound between the R554 Abu Bakar Asford Drive and the R558. Still in four ways. Expect some delays on Winnie Mandela Drive. This is between Witkoppen and Uranium. Also in the Midrand area, traffic a bit sluggish. This is on the N1 northbound, between the Bakun Exchange and Allendale, while in Edenvale, bumper-to-bumper traffic. This is on the N3 southbound between Linksfield Road and Van Buren. If you come across any other traffic issues, kindly WhatsApp us on 072-702-1702.
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3: 23 minutes to 7, so the question: what do you want from a rewards program? Do you want a cinema ticket? Do you want cash money? Do you want to watch the total go down? What is it that you want?
11: Good evening, Mr. Grotes and your team. Hope you guys are good. For me, Clicks has the best reward system. The one time my wife called me to bring some diapers for my lady, and I just had last little bit of money for the month, and I was like, sure, now I'm in trouble. But when I got to the till to pay for the diapers, I was told, hey, you've got so much money in the thing. It was actually enough for me to buy the packet of diapers and a few other small things. And yeah, I was so excited, man. I was so happy.
3: Yeah, sure. No, that, and look, let no one fool you. Diapers, nappies are expensive. Okay, they just are. If you haven't been through it, you just say, Tolokela, let me drag you out of your sports. I don't know what you're looking at there. Betting, no. What do you want from a rewards program? Cinema ticket? No?
12: No.
3: For me, the total going down is the thing.
12: The total, and maybe like if you spend X amount of money a month, I get maybe like 50% back.
3: 50%?
12: Just think about it, Stephen. Because even though I'm supporting your business, pay me back for my loyalty because I keep on coming
3: 50%.
12: Back.
3: 50%.
12: Okay, maybe at the end of the year. Let's not do it at
3: but
12: the end of
3: 50%.
12: Yes, I spend enough money on there. But I do agree
3: that's
12: with...
3: It's like getting free petrol. It doesn't exist.
12: It should, because these are tough economic times. But I do agree with the voice note that says Clicks. I also, like, I'm a huge fan because I also go to Sorbet a lot. So if you have enough points... Sorbet will pay for itself using the money that you spent at Clicks.
3: Are those nails by
12: Sorbet? Yes. Please give me a sponsorship.
3: I mean, I think I went to Sorbet once for my feet or something, and then I was like, they have no appointments. So it's like, okay, do you sell the, what do you call those things that, you know, do your heels? And it was like, I never went back because now I just do it myself.
12: Oh.
3: And I'm like, you could have just fitted me in, you know.
12: Stephen, some services, I'm sorry, I'm willing to outsource. I know I can do my nails myself, but I just want to sit down, relax, have a mimosa.
3: No, sure.
12: And then just be on
3: TikTok. A mimosa, it's all right.
12: Listen, Stephen, they treat me nice there.
3: Now, I have to say, so far, no one has said they want champagne from their rewards program.
13: EWN Sport.
3: Tolokela, good evening. We have to keep Australia from the champagne. We start the second test on Sunday.
12: Absolutely, and it's the Proteas who are going in search of that series-saving win in that second test against the Baggy Greens that starts on Sunday at St. George's Park. The 214-run loss in the first game in Durban was the world champion's first defeat in Captain Themba Bavuma's 13 matches in charge. While Shukri Kondat has a selection headache to contend with, as Kagiso Rabada is back following his recovery from a hamstring injury, while Matthew Bretzka is added to the squad at the expense of Tristan Stubbs.
14: We'll obviously have a look at what the conditions are like. The forecast isn't great for day one. So, yeah, a few things to consider before we look at that final 11. But, yeah, we're all of excited. We've got an opportunity. We've had the opportunity to lick our wounds and make sure we turn this ship in the right direction now, and no better place to start than Kobeja.
12: A spot in the CAF Champions League group stages is the incentive for Orlando Pirates to take on African Stars at the Botswana National Stadium on Saturday. Their second qualifying round exit from last season's competition was the only blemish from a campaign that saw Abdeslam Madu winning a domestic treble in his first season in charge, and he's looking to correct that error in this campaign.
15: It will be very important to come back with a positive result because it's a big challenge for us. It's important this year to get in the group stages. Last season, unfortunately, we were knocked out by the Lupopo, and it's a big target this season. So we took a lesson from last season. It will be important to come back with a very good result at home in order to get an opportunity to qualify for the second game.
12: Australia's hopes of upsetting the All Blacks in the second Bledisloe Cup test suffered a blow after fly half Ben Donaldson was ruled out of the game due to a leg injury. Declan Meredith will replace him in the starting 15, while the uncapped Harry McLaughlin Phillips named on the bench. Dave Rennie has made three changes to his starting side, with Josh Lord and Ethan de Froot dropped as Fabian Holland and George Bauer come in, while Josh Moby replaces the injured Leroy Carter at wing. The All Blacks go into the Sydney Showdown eyeing a 13th consecutive victory over the Wallabies.
16: They're too good a side to lie down. They're proud men who, back at home in front of what we think will be a massive crowd, they'll be highly motivated. And, you know, I talked about it last week, but you look at the quality of some of those players, you know, it's a hell of a loose trio, eh? It'd be as good as any country in the world. You got genuine X-factor and they're outside backs, and it's a quality side. And, yeah, so we're expecting a response, but, you know, we've really talked about us trying to take our game to another level as well. And it's as much about mindset as anything else.
12: Tholakele Mganga, Eyewitness News Sport.
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3: 6 minutes, 16 minutes now to 7 o'clock. The PwC Directors Remuneration and Trend Report. They say total pay for directors rose by around 9% for CEOs, 7% for chief financial officers over the last year or so. This is for the top 200 companies in the JSE. However, short-term incentive pay was up by around 40% for both positions. Leila Ibrahimi is the reward partner at PwC. Leila, good evening and thanks for your time. I mean, you expect salaries to rise, there is inflation, but total remuneration is up significantly more than inflation. Is this in line with what you normally see, that salaries for top bosses, the people who actually run the company, are up by much more than inflation in this way?
24: Evening, Stephen, and evening to your listeners. Obviously, when you look at statistics like this, we have to understand how the analysis works, and we're looking at medians when we talk about this. I think that's the first important thing to say. The answer is yes in good performance years. So if the median is reflecting a company which has performed well, and what we usually see, to get a little bit technical, is obviously the data can be quite skewed. So in this instance, if you think the top half of companies had really good performance outcomes, well, that means pay for performance is working and the STIs and LTIs, you know, as you quoted, have gone up quite significantly. So that does pull the total remuneration up. But of course, you know, the way this works, we analyze the total remuneration separately from each element. So it's not the same company, you know, the median of the total remuneration. And that's why, of course, you know, you have to consider those lines separately. So broadly, yes, if pay for performance is working well, you would expect increases above inflation. But obviously, it swings and roundabouts. You know, the pay for performance is supposed to work such that in bad years, then obviously that would be highly suppressed.
3: Short-term incentive pay is up very strongly. I mean, are there particular dynamics that drive that at the moment?
24: So it's not a general finding. It just reflects the skewed data, again, that I mentioned that we had. So it did reflect a strong performance cycle for much of the JSE top 200 that we looked at during that period. So that was up until the end of Feb. So, yeah, that's what I would say. So it was a sort of, you know, mix of what were the performance outcomes, pulling up the short-term incentives, which obviously reflects annual performance, whereas the long-term incentive is giving you a longer sort of snapshot. That was also up significantly. I think what also I like to mention as well, because it's a combination of what is allocated and what is vested. So what the opportunity is and then what's actually crystallizing, if I can phrase that differently. So the global context is always interesting as well. And obviously in South Africa, we always look to the UK and see what are they doing. You know, so their local research also showed that executive pay had risen, and it's the third consecutive year that it's risen there as well. So sort of closing the gap a little bit towards those US target pay levels. But interestingly, and that is highly reflected here as well, the investors on that side were largely comfortable with that to the extent that it was associated with stronger performance. So it's okay if the opportunity rises, even significantly so, as long as to crystallize that pay, it's actually associated, you know, fully with strong performance. And of course, that sort of consideration becomes much more interesting now that we have the binding vote locally.
3: We talk about votes, and once or twice over the last few months, we've seen not a lot of support at company AGMs for a remuneration policy. I don't think any of the big companies in the last year have had theirs rejected, but not great support. Mm. Are the policies, would you assess them as strongly supported, or would you have another way of looking at it? And obviously, you're looking at a very big picture view, so it can be hard to see.
24: Yeah. So my answer to that is it's very rare that we see it used to be a 75% mark when it was non-binding. You know, you needed 75% of your voting shareholders to vote in favor. And now, of course, with the binding vote since the 22nd of May, it's now reduced to 50%. So it's very rare that we're going to see that failed. I mean, we also did the analysis, even though the period that we looked at, the binding vote wasn't effective yet. I think it was 0.6% of companies failed the implementation report vote, below that 50% threshold. So it's very rare that you're going to see that much. Even though there's a lot of noise about, you know, things that shareholders are unhappy with, there's a small number of things that will actually cause a negative vote. And even so, you have to have, a lot of shareholders banding together to have a negative vote of more than 50%. So do I think that means that there's strong support locally for the policies? What I think it means is that companies in most instances are doing things right. And what does that mean? It means there's pay for performance, like I keep mentioning, which means that the executive outcomes must be associated with strong performance or strong outcomes for the shareholders. It means that there's no funnies, there's no, massive sign-on awards or massive exit payments, all of those sort of typical governance, bad governance things that we would see. So by and large, South African companies are not doing those things. And that's why the voting is largely positive. Of course, there are things still that shareholders might not be fully comfortable with, and that's the sorts of things that, get talked about a lot. But it doesn't always correlate directly to a negative vote.
3: Demographics and the wage gap in particular, and I noticed that if you look at women versus men, there aren't many women. CEO of these 200, only 10% of, so only 20 of these 200 companies have female CEOs. I was interested, though, that the chief financial officers, it's 25%. And often, not always by any means, but often the chief financial officer becomes the CEO. Do you expect that CEO figure to change because of what you're seeing at the chief financial officer? Or do you think it doesn't really work like that? Is there still a glass ceiling around there somewhere?
24: It's really difficult to say because, succession planning is a really interesting topic, and it's been very topical with shareholders as well. How are you succession planning, and who are you grooming, for want of a better word, for that CEO role? And I think we often assume it's going to come from the CFO, but oftentimes it's actually not, and they're looking for a different skill set in terms of CFO and CEO. And CEO is much more, industry specific, whereas CFO can be a little bit industry agnostic. So I don't think the trend in CFO is necessarily going to change the trend in the CEO. I do, however, think that these things will change, with time. I just think it's very slow, and global, sort of trends have shown us the closing of the gender gap, both in terms of representation and in terms of the pay gap, is very slow. So unless there's deliberate action taken and, very strong shareholder activism, these are figures that we don't see much. This is our 19th year doing this, and we really haven't seen it move much.
3: Sure. It's interesting that despite all of the big talk, this hasn't changed. A CEO representation, a race representation, still hasn't changed that much either. To see that, also despite a lot of pressure on that issue, white people are still 82% of the CEOs, 72% of the chief financial officers. It's a very long process, this.
24: Yeah, exactly. And it's similar reasons, to gender as well, and similar trends that we're seeing. Until there's strong external pressure on these issues, the progress and the movement is slow. I think what it's also reflecting is that there's very much a feeling of as long as the shareholders are receiving their return, that is sort of primary, and that's shareholder primacy, of course, and the profit motive. That's what's being reflected in these numbers. It's very much a sort of pay for performance environment, which it has been for many years, and the binding vote, re-emphasizes that as well.
3: Thank you very much indeed, Leila Ibrahimi. Really appreciate that. The PwC reward partner. So much to look at. 8 minutes now to seven.
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1: Sometimes I can get devalued. 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
3: 6 to 8 p.m.
1: More reporting over the last couple of days about the number of fake goods in our economy. First, another report from Ipsos and British American Tobacco showing how big our illicit tobacco industry is. Two-thirds of outlets surveyed sold cigarettes that were clearly below the legal minimum. Today, more reports about the high number of fake obesity drugs. Abraham Nelson is an executive at the Consumer Goods Crime Risk Initiative. Abraham, good evening. Obviously, it's not just these sectors, right? The problem of fake goods in our economy seems to be growing.
4: Yeah, good evening, Stephen, and thanks for having me. Yes, I think if we are realistic about the situation, South Africa is facing a challenge of an illicit economy developing parallel to the existing legal economy. So initially, you know, everybody focused on commodities like tobacco and alcohol, and we thought that was only where the problem lies. But once we did our research, the econometrics research that we did, we uncovered that lots of other sectors are being directly affected by this illicit economy.
1: Are there particular sectors where this is happening? I mean, yes, we know about tobacco, we know about drugs, we know about GLP-1 drugs. Are there other areas where you can see there's suddenly a lot of activity?
4: Yeah, there's quite a lot. Mining, for example, is one of the areas. Gambling is another area. Cosmetics and personal care products, chemicals. So there's quite a few other sectors that are definitely affected. And if you look at our research document, you'll note that the largest sectors that are affected by illicit trade and counterfeiting is actually number one, mining, number two, gambling, and number three, tobacco.
1: Sure. I mean, it must cost the legitimate actors in the same sectors a fortune.
4: Yeah, it's a challenge. I mean, running a business in any country is dependent on predictable needs, and also being able to compete on a level playing field. Unfortunately, with the price levels that these illicit products are being sold at, it takes away that fair competition, because now you have to compete with players who are firstly not compliant and legitimate, and they're selling the same product as you at way below the standard prices.
1: So we have the police, there are other various enforcement bodies, SARS in some sectors. Are they able to counter this activity at all?
4: Yeah, well, I think from a government point of view, there's definitely will to counter this. I mean, they've established various priority crime committees, which are a multidisciplinary, consisting of role players from within the private sector as well as government. But I think at this point, we're starting to make inroads, but at this point, the organized criminal groupings are still a bit of a step ahead of us.
1: Are there particular measures that you think we could implement? I mean, we understand the sort of source of these problems. You've got very high inequality. You've got lots of goods that people want. You've got borders that are relatively open. No one goes through all of the containers coming into their country. It's very hard to do. Are there particular dynamics that is leading to the huge growth that we're seeing in our country in this?
4: Yeah, well, I think something that we need to look at as a country is to set standard pricing for products. For example, the minimum collectible taxes on a pack of cigarettes is 27.12 cents. So they need to set some sort of a pricing to say cigarettes cannot be sold. It needs to be regulated that you cannot sell a pack of cigarettes under 27.12 cents. If you look at the Ipsos study, you'll see that people are buying packs of cigarettes for as low as 7 rand a pack. Now, if you had to pay 27 rand 12 cents taxes in order for you to sell that packet of cigarettes, how is it possible for you to sell it at 7 rand? The second other thing

0: You're correct. I think one of the areas we need to focus in is our borders, our ports of entry, whether it be land, sea, or air, because there's lots of challenges happening there, and a lot of products, as you said, they don't check all the containers. And sometimes we get lucky where we identify containers, but the bulk of it is obviously getting through.
1: So, I mean, if things continue in the way that they are, I mean, we've seen British American Tobacco basically stop production here because of the size of the illicit economy. We'll see other people just giving up on South Africa as a legitimate market.
0: Correct, and that's the challenge. Firstly, business becomes unsustainable in the country. I mean, they closed the factory because the factory was operating at 35% capacity. So then it's not worth your while. Secondly, it deters investment, whether it be from local companies or international companies. It deters investment, and that's going to kill our legitimate economy.
1: Abraham Nelson, thanks so much. Really appreciate it. Executive for the Consumer Goods Crime Risk Initiative, and it just tells you how serious this problem is. We've had lots of conversations about this, by the way, over the years with various people who are supposed to fix things. It is hard to do. I accept that. I don't know if there really is a way to do it. Your thoughts, please, on 072-702-1702. We'll talk about spyware and governments with Siphumelele Zondi in just a moment. It's just gone 7 o'clock.
2: This is EWN.
3: Good evening, I'm Sibs Matiela. Police have discovered 200 people, some of whom were chained, at an illegal rehabilitation centre in Mpumalanga. The unauthorised and unlicensed rehab was operating from a local church in Siyabuswa. The church's pastor and his wife had initially claimed that 60 people were at the facility. However, a police operation uncovered more than triple that number. Police spokesperson Donald Mdluli says 30 of the 200 people found at the centre are women, while the rest are men.
4: Preliminary information indicates that some of the people accommodated at the center are from places like Soweto Springs, Rustenburg, and other places. The circumstances surrounding the establishment and the operation of the center are being investigated. Should any contravention of the law be established, those responsible will be held accountable.
3: Former Deputy National Police Commissioner Shadrack Sibiya's lawyer, Estelle Ellis, says she's struggling to understand the basis of the human trafficking charge against him. Sibiya appeared in the Randburg Magistrates Court today for his bail application. He's facing charges including the alleged rape and sexual grooming of two teenage girls. He also faces charges of human trafficking and the negligent handling of a firearm.
5: Because the elements of human trafficking is different and it is not met by the evidence that the state has presented. That does not translate into a weak case, it translates into no case. There isn't such a case because it doesn't meet the definition of human trafficking.
3: The court will deliver a ruling in Sibiya's bail application next Tuesday. United Democratic Movement leader Bantulo Misa says the ball is now in the IEC's court to ensure today's constitutional court judgment is implemented and parties are treated fairly. He said his party welcomes the constitutional court ruling on the candidate nomination process, which ordered the Electoral Commission to include 181 ANC councillor candidates on the ballot papers for the upcoming local government elections. The ANC had missed the submission deadline, but argued that all information had been uploaded and not pressing the final confirmation button on time should not exclude its candidates. Olomisa says the judgment is also an opportunity to address concerns about the IEC's electronic system.
6: The ball is now in the IEC's court to give effect to the judgment and ensure that all political parties falling within its scope are treated fairly and consistently.
3: Cape Town Mayor Jordan Hill Lewis says the city's efforts to help people off the street is showing success. Hill Lewis officially opened an expanded night shelter in Kensington today. The city spent 12 million rand upgrading the Haven night shelter, increasing its capacity from 80 beds to 200. Carlo Peterson was there.
7: Cape Town Mayor Jordan Hill Lewis says since launching its integrated homelessness project 5 years ago, the city has added around 640 beds to Haven night shelters, bringing the total to more than 1,300. The Haven statistics show 455 previously homeless persons have been reintegrated into their communities in the last year. Hill Lewis says the figures show the program is working.
8: Many of them have actually graduated, so to speak, out of the program and have either been reunited with their families or reintegrated into society on their own two feet.
7: Hill Lewis says the city has allocated 100 million rand this financial year towards homelessness interventions, with further expansion projects planned in Kells River, Wynberg and District 6. Carlo Peterson, Eyewitness News, at the Haven Night Shelter in Kensington.
3: And cleanup operations are underway in Istanbul following heavy rainfall. Rescue teams are currently searching for four people who went missing when downpours battered the country. Three people have died, with a 14-year-old boy electrocuted when he stepped in a puddle in the Balat area. It's understood 43 flights bound for Istanbul Airport on the Black Sea have also had to be diverted due to strong winds. Gold is trading at $4,148.14 an ounce. The rand is at 16.53 to the dollar, 21.91 to the pound, and 18.52 to the euro. Brent crude oil is at $106.27 a barrel.
9: Well, at this stage in Protea Glen, we still have bumper-to-bumper traffic heading into Lanasia. This is on the N12 westbound between the R554 Abu Bakr Drive and the R558. Look out for those faulty traffic lights still in Midrand at Old Pretoria Road and Olifantsfontein Road. Also, traffic lights not working in Woodmead at Woodmead Drive and the M1 South.
3: A partly cloudy Friday in Gauteng tomorrow, with isolated showers and thundershowers expected. Johannesburg drops to an overnight low of 14 degrees, peaking at 30. Pretoria, 18 and 31, and Vereeniging, 14 and 31 degrees. Cape Town will be partly cloudy with a strong northwesterly. Expect a low of 14 and a high of 20 degrees. The top story in your Eyewitness News this hour: police have discovered 200 people, some of whom were chained at an illegal rehabilitation centre in Mpumalanga.
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1: 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Coming up in the next moment, we'll talk to Sipumelele Zondi. Looking at government-linked spyware operators, they're using online advertising networks. I mean, could be going online get any scarier? Now we have this. Sipumelele is one guy who's brave enough to explain it all. It's more business-focused. You know, all of these big corporations, we're helping small business, we're doing this, we're doing that. Are they really? Heighton Keshav has been looking at that. I think that's an important conversation. And then an investment school. And look, bonds can sound a bit intimidating. I think this is going to be a really valuable conversation. What happens when yields go up? Why it matters to you? How it affects you? Wayne McCurry, Dr. Meshek Mutize from the Credit Ratings Advisory at the Africa Peer Review Mechanism. I think it's going to be a really valuable conversation. I don't know what will happen in bond markets. Lots of people are a little concerned, which is why we're having this conversation now, just in case the people who are concerned turn out to be right.
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1: I was watching the Constitutional Court today and the ruling they gave about the ANC. And let me just say before I go any further, we don't know all the details about the ruling about allowing the ANC candidates back into the election because we haven't seen the reasons yet. So everything I say is based on what was said in court, not on the actual judgment, because we don't have it yet, okay? However, as I understood it, and I understood the ANC's argument from what I heard, and I didn't get to hear the whole thing, but from what I understood, a large part of this argument was around whether the submit as final button on the application process on the website, if you didn't tap that or click that, your details were not submitted as final, and that was why the Electoral Commission had not accepted the ANC's candidates. The ANC's argument was, you knew who our candidates were, we had told you, and under the Electoral Act, we had told you, there's nothing in the Act about the submit as final button. Okay, again, we haven't seen the actual ruling yet, we haven't seen the reasons. And this is why I asked this question. because there are all sorts of programs and policies and things where you have to click a submit is final button or something like it. I have, and I'm sorry for Kile, but I feel I have to give this example, submitted my name for accreditation for ANC events many times and had to click a submit button, and my details wouldn't have been submitted if I hadn't clicked that button. But let me take the spice out of it. The one example that I can think of, and that came to me off the top of my head the moment I started to think about this, was when you submit your tax and you go onto the SARS e-filing, you do all the stuff, and then once you've done it, you click submit. There is a save function which says that it's saved. So SARS has the information, but it's not final, and it's saved so that you can go back to it and edit it. Now, with SARS, when you press submit, it is done. You can't go back to it. The difference with the ANC and the Electoral Court case, the Electoral Commission case, is that you could go back and edit it even after you'd pressed submit as final. So I just wondered if you know maybe a bit more about the tax law, and the tax law will be different to the Electoral Act, I must just say that too. I did wonder if we just need to go through the judgment when it comes and get an understanding about what this might mean for some other things. Just a thought, 10 minutes after 7.
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1: 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Business growth made beautiful. Well, security researchers say that militaries, governments, some national cyber agencies are using adverts, adverts on the internet, to spy on you. And they're from a company called Citizen Labs. Sipumelele Zondi has been tracking this. Sipumelele, good evening. Okay, so we all see the adverts. I know the adverts follow you around the internet. How do ads end up being spyware?
11: Hello, Stephen, and yes, so the Citizen Labs is the first time that such research has proven without a doubt that an ad can be targeted. So it's basically targeted advertising. As you do know that these days, advertising is not a blanket cover. So they know that they want it to be seen by Stephen and people who work with Stephen, and so they would then be targeted with that particular piece of advertising. And then when they, you think, oh, this is a cool product, and then when you click on that cool product and it, you've given it permission to then target your device, and sometimes not just your device, because if you're using, let's say, a work computer, it's targeted everybody who's connected to pretty much that same system.
1: So would these governments be spying on just about anyone?
11: It's people that they would be interested in. So they actually had a scenario where they said this is something they definitely could prove without a doubt, when they said there is some something called Integrity Lab, and the spyware there targeted an entire Al Jazeera newsroom. They said the Citizen Lab said they could prove that without a doubt, that that particular newsroom was targeted and was infiltrated through such spyware, such malware. And so it depends on who they're interested in at that particular time. For those would be the individuals that they would be targeting with this.
1: So, I mean, there's this thing called no-click spyware. And I've always thought that with a lot of the spyware, it's because you've done something, you clicked on something. How does this work?
11: So as you said, Stephen, it's now again, this is something new. So it appears on your device. You don't really have to do anything. Also, because sometimes you've allowed pop-ups to be there, and so if something pops up, you don't think anything of it. You probably get rid of it, and you think it's gone forever, but it really requires no user action, unlike traditional malware, where you'd find that you would take action. Here, it's delivered to your particular device. It pops up as a link in the ordinary way in the past, but this time it's not a link. It's an ad that you can think, oh, it's a nuisance, and you're like, these things keep on popping up. And no, meanwhile, it's infiltrated your device. It's trying to figure out who you have conversations with, who you're emailing, if you use it for emails, and what else you do on that particular device.
1: Okay. I mean, there's a story then that Japan is accused of spying on Russia. How is this all related to it?
11: Well, Russia hasn't quite said, but this also then speaks to this heightened level of worry and espionage that the countries are undergoing through at the moment. And this is not the only one. So there's the espionage story where they have now arrested a journalist that they believe that journalist was using all kinds of text information to perhaps to Japan. And then there's another where this is now in Germany, where Iranians now have also been arrested in Germany, and again that they believe there that they were in they were there to spy. So there's this heightened level of espionage that is used to is linked to tech, and they feel that these spies could be, whether they are remotely doing this or whether they bring in tech into the country to use that technology in order for them to spy for foreign governments or for foreign armies.
1: I mean, for a long time, you could say to people, don't click on suspicious things. And now, you know, wherever you go, can you trust it? And is it real? And what on earth is going on? How do you, can you protect yourself? I mean, for a long time, you know, we've seen IT departments and companies pulling their hair out more and more because of what we click on, right? Now they can't even tell you, they can't even educate you to avoid it because it's impossible.
11: Well, I suppose it's still the old way of saying, if you're doing important stuff on your device, do not use public Wi-Fi. Sometimes you think because you sit in a space and you sit in a coffee shop every single day, it must be private. But other people are also using that same Wi-Fi. Install a reliable ad blocker, because these pop-ups keep on coming up on our devices. And if you then have that, then you sort of, in a way, increasing chances of blocking any advertising that could be trying to collect information from your device. And also, same old conversation that we keep on having about perhaps using reliable spaces and app stores in order for you to download whatever it is that you need to download, and don't use third parties that you aren't comfortable with, because you also don't know what you're collecting when you then go there, what you are opening up your device to.
1: Sipho Molele, thanks so much. 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
1: 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They promise to help smaller firms, to support smaller firms. They say they're giving them money or incentives or something like that. A new report casting a little bit of doubt on some of this. Haitan Keshav is the CEO and co-founder of Unconventional Capital and Advisory. How's it, Haitan? So big corporates make this claim all the time. I would like to think they're monitoring their grants to small companies to see if they are working. Are they doing that?
0: Evening, Stephen. Say to your point, I think that's the biggest challenge that the report finds is that from a monitoring and evaluation perspective and an impact measurement element, there's no standardized measurement framework that corporates are holding themselves accountable to any investment that's being made into the small enterprise space and the return that it's yielding beyond just the number of entrepreneurs being supported. So to that point, like how many businesses have sustained beyond a three-year term? How many of these businesses have grown in size? How many of them are cash flow positive and building upon that? So that is a big issue that we see. And to that point, it points one of the key findings from the report is long-term impact just remains unmeasured. For a better word.
1: I mean, if you consider how tightly big corporates manage their money, I mean, correctly so, you would think they would want to monitor this. I mean, surely it would be important to them.
0: 100%. You know, in context, yes, with every corporate you would want it. But I think this is something that is a fundamental flaw when the BEE codes were created some 20 years ago. With it being a compliance-driven exercise versus a strategic integrated exercise that forms part of a business mandate beyond just needing to achieve a certain status because the DTIC tells you to do so or because you're going to lose out on certain credentials at the Saab, etc. I think this is where the broader context around what does social impact mean for our country and transformation actually mean in light of value that is being created for the end beneficiary that's receiving these services or grants.
1: I mean, I think Dr. Stuart Theobald referred to it as inputitis. You know, we measure what we put in. We don't measure what we get out when we're trying to help small businesses.
0: Yeah, you're exactly true. To that point, without that measurement indicator or without a standardized framework that supports that, no one truly knows what's actually happening on that end. And to your definition, you know, John Maxwell, I was reading a book over the past weekend called Change Your World, and he came up with a very interesting way around what transformation is. And he says that transformation is possible for anyone willing to learn and live good values, value people and collaborate with others to create a positive values culture. And I think if corporates hold that as the definition of transformation versus what the BEE code actually says transformation is about, then I think we have a different case around us, around what we can create.
1: Okay, so for a corporate that actually does want to help small businesses, and they all claim they do, but for one that really does, and I've come across some that you can see there's a passion to it. What plan works from a bigger corporate helping a small company that's just starting out?
0: I think the plan definitely works is when they create a bespoke solution to the actual need of the enterprise that they're supporting. And when I look at say that, I mean, an enterprise can be anyone from a solopreneur, a moms and pop store to someone who's scaling and building a 30 to 50 man business. And the needs and the requirements for those different types of businesses vary. And so crucial to that, one of the findings, common findings that we got out of our report is cash flow is crucial to the survival of businesses and market access opportunities. So corporates being deliberate around how they integrate that into their programs so that they can sustain the growth of these SMEs and open up new opportunities for them, I think becomes with deliberate intention on that end. And you'll find that one in three SMEs complain of either one of the or the other.
1: I would think that for some of the corporates, you know, if you go into something with the motive of, I just want to help the small company, fine. What happens, though, and I've never been in this space, but I can't help but wonder if what happens is the people who make the decisions think, we have to help the small company, let's try and get something for us. And is that maybe where the problem lies? I understand that, by the way, but is that maybe where the problem might lie a little bit?
0: I wouldn't say fundamentally that the problem lies there. I think actually if many corporates look at it in that angle from a strategic perspective to say, how do we benefit from this by building small businesses that can integrate into our strategic objectives in the long run? Take, for example, I'm just going to use the example of Pineapple. Pineapple and Old Mutual strategically were now, Old Mutual is an investor in Pineapple. And it's a case and example of how strategic investment from a PE perspective played out to the long-term game plan of what Old Mutual was trying to deliver. Similarly, it can be done at a smaller scale. It doesn't have to be done at the bigger scales of Pineapple. But looking into your supply chain integration, and one of the things from the report's perspective is, those that are heading up the transformation department and those that are heading up procurement are not talking to each other. Mm. And this is where the disintegration actually lies to that point, in that corporates are not tying up what do they need and want to achieve objectively out of this beyond just compliance for your BEE scorecard, but truly from a business perspective. And how do we support these entrepreneurs with what they need and align with it? And sometimes some of this may not work out and it's okay to say no. Mm. But then being deliberate about figuring out what that alignment is, it helps towards sure. your outcomes on that end. And there are many corporates out there that do that well. You know, the companies like SAB Foundation, Nedbank Social Impact Unit, amongst others itself, integrate it collectively from a gender perspective in terms of strategic objectives. And I'm just using those as examples, mm-hmm. considering that they have clear mandates around how they want to support either communities or green enablement, waste mm-hmm. recycling. And they tie that then back into what the long-term umbrella is.
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1: Aubrey, how's it? What's coming up tonight?
2: Steve, well, good evening to you. Yes, tonight we start off the show with Dr. Samge Ngobo, medical doctor, author, and mental health advocate. And we're talking about setting of boundaries for your for better mental health. Second hour, we'll be speaking to one of our journalists at EWN. I need to find out exactly who that is going to be. But we are going to be doing a deep dive into the Shadrach's BS story.
1: What a story. There is so much to that thing, and it indeed. Just gets more and more messy.
2: Indeed. So, and of course, who is this guy? Mm. I think, you know, we've got the profile of a man.
1: So there was a time when people were very happy he was in that job.
2: Absolutely.
1: I mean, it was crazy. He was I think, with Anwar Dramat. Yeah.
2: I've interviewed him.
1: Me too. And absolutely. WhatsApp conversations with him at the time. Not many, but a couple.
2: Yeah. Absolutely. So we're going to be finding out who is this man. And how did he get here? And whether or not we're going to be seeing more Shadrach Sibiers in court. And then in the third hour of the show, a good friend of both of ours, Professor Rutendo Hindwingwi, joins us to talk about...
1: Now. We'll have him back, thank you. Don't get to steal him.
2: But he's going to be talking to us about something very, very important. Mm. And that's Rwanda's historic F1 deal. Mm. I think it's just a great, wonderful story for Rwanda. And for the African continent, but we'll also understand what F1 is all about. I don't know what F1 is all about.
1: Money.
2: I know there's very, very fast cars. And to help us understand that whole industry, Sasha Montenegro.
1: I haven't heard from him for years.
2: He's going to be talking to us about that.
1: He was very nice to me when I was an intern a million years ago.
2: Indeed.
1: I think it was.
2: Indeed. And then final hour of the show is an open line. That's our show tonight.
1: Aubrey, thanks very much indeed. Aubrey Masango, of course, with you in half an hour. Just gone 7:30. Time for the latest eyewitness news now. Sibs, good evening. Bosse, I think, being the first of the parties to talk about the mini budgets.
3: Yes, Stephen, good evening. Build One South Africa, or Bosse, has set out a list of midterm budget interventions, which the party says will ease the financial pressure on South Africans. These include cutting the general fuel levy for the next 3 months to ease the burden on South Africans. The party listed the interventions as part of its expectations for medium-term budget policy statement, which will be delivered by Finance Minister Enoch Godongwana next week. Babalondenza reports.
6: Bosse says South Africa is in the grip of a perilous convergence of poverty, inequality and unaffordability. The party says this is putting households under ever-growing pressure. It says the cost of food, transport, electricity and municipal services continues to consume household incomes. The party wants Treasury to provide immediate relief to households facing the cost of travel. Bosse has proposed that the 10 billion rand special appropriation earmarked for fuel relief be used to cut the general fuel levy by 3 rands per litre for November, December and January. It says this will provide direct relief when millions of South Africans travel over the festive season. Mabalo Ndenza, Eyewitness News, Parliament.
3: The Economic Freedom Fighter Party says Johannesburg needs to expand access to early childhood development centres and improve support for practitioners. The party was among the political representatives given an opportunity to respond to demands from ECD practitioners at the Make Local Government Work for ECD in Mbizo. The EFF is calling for informal townships to be formalised to enable the rollout of basic infrastructure, which it says is necessary to support early childhood development centres. It also wants the city to employ nutritionists and dietitians to help improve children's nutrition while proposing digital monitoring systems to track children's development. The party's Joburg mayoral candidate, Laleng Mofokeng.
7: It is the state's responsibility to make sure that children's rights to water, sanitation, nutritious food, shelter and education are met. It is not an investment which has been currently, historically the case, that must be done begrudgingly.
3: And the G7 will allocate $2.5 billion to vulnerable countries facing food insecurity. The announcement was made on the sidelines of the annual meeting of the IMF and World Bank currently taking place in Bangkok, Thailand. According to current G7 leader, French Economy Minister Roland Lescure, the body has identified 44 countries that may face food insecurity amid rising global energy prices. He says the resources they've pledged will help these poor countries to buy fertilizer to help curb rising food prices. A partly cloudy Friday in Gauteng tomorrow with isolated showers and thunder showers expected. Lows of between 14 and 18 degrees and highs of between 30 and 31. Cape Town will be partly cloudy, starting with a low of 14 and a high of 20 degrees. The top story in your Eyewitness News this hour, Build One South Africa has set out a list of midterm budget interventions, which the party says will ease the financial pressure on South Africans.
8: Son or daughter graduating soon? 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
1: 25 minutes now to 8 the time. Over the last few weeks, international bond markets have been quite dramatic. Not quite close to turmoil. The yields on bonds issued by governments like the US, France, and the UK all hitting levels not seen in about 20 years. While there are many different aspects to bonds, the way I try to understand it is like this. A bond is really a chunk of government debt. The yield is the return the investor receives for investing in that debt. I suppose, to put it another way, the higher the yield, the more an investor is being paid for taking on that chunk of debt from that government. Or to put it very simply, the riskier the bond, the riskier the government debt, the higher the yield. To put it another way, for governments, high yields are bad, low yields are good. So why are yields high now, and what does it mean for you? Personally, I find bonds very technical, so we did some searching and came up with two excellent experts on this issue. Wayne McCurry, as you know, is a veteran analyst, and Dr. Meshack Mutuze is the head of the Credit Ratings Advisory at the Africa Peer Review Mechanism. Gentlemen, good evening, and thank you so much for your time on this. Meshack, let me start with you. Why does the yield on a bond issued by a government go up and down?
26: Well, thanks, Stephen, for having me, and good evening to your listeners. Yeah, so to respond to your question, there are many dynamics that causes those movements. But in short, because we are talking about what's happening in the global bond pricing now, it's three major factors that we can point out to, but there are many. In the case of the U.S. Treasury, it's because mainly of the inflation concern that is rising out of the expectation or the shock that is coming from the oil prices in the Middle East. And that has increased the fears that inflation could remain elevated than expected. And investors, of course, they would demand a high yield to compensate that, as you have just rightly said. And secondly, that the markets are reassessing the path on the future interest rate. So when investors believe, in this case, which is the most likely, that they are expecting the Federal Reserve to keep on and maintain the higher rates on their interest rate path. And lastly, that there is a perceived, of course, impression that the government's need for borrowing will continue rising. And largely investors to absorb this, they will want to keep the yields high. And of course, looking at the impression that there will be much more competition in the capital market, that more investors and more governments will be wanting to borrow more and more.
1: Okay, Meshack, I just want to make sure I've understood this about inflation correctly. If I think inflation over, if I've got a 10-year bond and it's just 100 rand, and I think inflation is going to be very low, the debt is 100 rand, but if inflation is low, it will be just above 100 rand. If inflation is high, that 100 rand is not worth as much. Is that why the yield goes up?
26: Well, there's a little bit more mechanics that goes beyond or that goes behind the bond pricing. But in simple terms is that by definition, inflation is, of course, the capacity to buy or by how much your amount of money would deteriorate or maintain the same capacity to buy over a period of time. So it means if there is low inflation, people will not worry much about the amount that they hold now being very different from the amount that they will be receiving in the future if they lend to a borrower. But if there is expectation that inflation will rise beyond they're expecting now, they would certainly be worried about their capacity to buy with the same amount in the future. So they would want to compensate for that more in the present day. Okay. And also looking at what other investors will be bringing to the market or other borrowers will be bringing to the market for sale in terms of bond. If there is expectation that there are new borrowers that will be offering more, of course, investors would want to demand more on what they are currently holding.
1: Okay, I understand the mechanism now. Thank you. Wayne, it must then matter how long the bond is issued for. If a bond is for 5 years and inflation is going up, you're going to think, well, over that five-year period, inflation's likely to be high because of the war in Iran for, say, two of those years. If it's a 30-year bond, you're going to think, well, inflation will be high for two of those 30 years because of this. Does that affect the yield on a bond depending on the duration of the bond?
13: Look, I mean, Stephen, the duration is very, very important. But what my experience is, even on the very long duration bonds, present circumstances or current circumstances do have a material effect on that price. And as Meshack said, you know, if there's feared inflation and people are worried about inflation, you want your real yield to be the same. You want to be compensated for that risk. So government bond yields have got to go up. And of course, ultimately, government bond yields determines the cost of borrowing, or even more correctly, the cost of capital. So if that goes up, people borrow less, companies invest less because it's a higher hurdle rate they've got to meet to make a decent return on whatever money they're going to invest. People tend to look at government bonds rather than the stock market, will say, well, look, I can get, you know, a couple of years ago, I got 1% for a government bond. I'm buying shares. Now I'm getting 5-6% for a government bond. You know, that's a good deal. I'm not going to buy the shares anymore. So it puts pressure in the whole capitalistic system when the cost of capital goes up. You know, it's not good for consumer. It's not good for the discounting of future cash flows. It's not good for investment decisions or a decision that companies make on a longer term basis. So it's critically important because it defines the cost of money.
1: Okay, so then Wayne, when bond yields go up, as we're seeing now, you would expect that there would be less money or less capital to buy shares on stock markets, and so right, those prices would be depressed. That's being masked, yes, at the moment.
13: Yeah, and of course, it's not the case if there's less money around. It's the actual, what is a share? A share is, in theory, today's value of all the company's future profits, of which the profits in the next 2, 3, 4, 5 years is the most important determinant of that. But when you change the cost of capital, that future money is worth less. So the share price has come down. So it's not just the case of people diverting money out of the share market into the bond market. It's the actual base valuation of the shares. You know, because let's just say I promise you 100 Rand in a year's time and interest rates are 10%. You know, you'll say, well, that's worth 90 Rand today. But if I promise you 100 Rand in a year's time and interest rates, I mean, are being extreme now, are 30%, you know, that value is substantially less. You know, it's only today's price is only 70 Rand. So the share market discounts future earnings at the cost of capital, you know, i.e. the bond rate. If that bond rate goes up, today's value, the present value of those earnings, go down.
1: Okay. Mishak, does what happens to the bonds of one government affect what happens to the bonds of another government? If US bond yields go up, do Japanese bond yields or French bond yields go up as well? And I realize to a large extent everyone's affected by high oil prices, but does one government bond tend to affect the other?
26: Yes, that's a very fundamental question. And let me approach the response this way. That, of course, government bonds market are very interconnected. And because this emanates from the point that international investors allocate capital across countries and currencies. So it's one global market. And out of this, the U.S. Treasury market in particular is very important because the U.S. government bond is widely used as a global benchmark for a safe and liquid investment. And because of this, anything that happens to the U.S. Yield, and of course, linking to the fact that the U.S. is the U.S. dollar is a global reserve currency. Any investor that is holding any instruments in this particular instance, a bond, whether in UK, in France, or in Africa, it is considered that any other investment in any of these jurisdictions has to offer something over and above this benchmark. So you look at it maybe from the countries that are perceived to have stronger fundamentals that are close to the U.S. market, they are interest rate over and above that, their premium will be much less. And if you are looking at African countries, it's actually in the range or the realm of 3 to 4 or even 5% over and above the U.S. Treasury. So it means that this is driven by fundamentals and also that investors, including African investors or African capital that is classified as capital that needs to be in reserve, like the money kept by the central banks as a reserve ratios or reserve currencies or reserve capital, it has to be invested at that benchmark and in safe havens. So that affects the movement of interest rate on that basis.
1: Okay, that starts to make sense to me now. Would that mean, though, Mishak, that say, for example, I don't know, if a country generally seen as safe, Switzerland issued bonds, would they be as tied to the US as other places? I mean, would they be a place that would be seen as relatively immune? Would they not be affected as much? Would a country like France, which has a very high level of government debt, be more affected than other places, even though things are tied to US 10-year treasury bonds?
26: Yeah, of course, each country is affected differently, depending on how investors assess the fundamentals at that particular point, and also discounting the future fundamental movement, be it economic growth expectation, and be it political changes in that country, and how much that affects other fundamentals that are connected to that, and sensitivities in the banking sector, how strong that is, all the fundamentals that are combined into the a risk a profile of a country, be it liquidity, be it the currency, the strength of the currency, and how close this is to the US dollar. in terms of convertibility and the general credit risk in that context. It's what is discounted into the risk profile, and that will ultimately determine how the disparity between that country's interest rate will be from the US Treasury.
1: Wayne, one of the factors that we've been told is affecting all of this is the amount of money, the amount of capital flowing into AI stocks in the US, and we've seen the valuations of those shares. How big a factor is that in this? I understand now the mechanism between higher oil prices, higher inflation, higher expected interest rates, and therefore higher yields. How big a factor is a shortage of capital because the money that would normally go into bonds is going into AI stocks?
13: Well, the AI stocks are mainly issuing bonds. You know, they're taking on debt. So the people might not be buying as many government bonds, but they're certainly buying bonds. I mean, there are some rights issues, there are some share issues, but the overwhelming majority of the debt taken on by the AI companies is actually just in bonds, you know, 5-year bonds, 10-year bonds, whatever the duration is. But look, rising interest rate, especially bond yield, is never good for the share market. Never. It's not. That's undisputed. Whether this time or not it will have as dramatic effect as what we've seen in the past is, of course, open to debate. Because the one big difference between now and other periods of heavily rising U.S. bond yields is consumer debt is not that dramatic in the U.S. in particular. So company debt is very high, mainly because of the AI companies taking on all of this debt. And, of course, U.S. government debt is astonishingly high. But I'm not sure that this bout of rising bond yields is going to crack the stock market. It might affect the stock market's performance, but it's normally excess consumer debt that's essentially knocked on the head by higher interest rates that causes a collapse in the share market and the economy. So I don't think that's the case this time around. But of course, higher debt, I suppose you've got to generate the earnings to service that debt and the cash flow to service that debt. And certainly the big AI companies and the big tech companies, they do generate that cash flow.
1: If it turns out that the AI boom just stops and people stop putting money there, would that change what happens to bonds?
13: Yes, it definitively would change what happens to bonds. The bond yields would drop quite dramatically, but they'll drop overall because economic activity would drop. In other words, there'll be a stock market correction. If people stop financing that, there'll be a stock market correction. But we must be very careful talking about stock market corrections.
1: Sure.
13: This is not the dot-com boom. You know, these are huge companies that have an enormous cash flow and extremely powerful balance sheets. You know, I'm talking about the big companies now. So probably the worst that can happen is the share price is going to come down. You know, the companies themselves and their business model and what they're doing, you know, it's not going to disappear. And AI is not going to disappear. I mean, it's only going to get bigger and bigger. So, you know, this isn't a boom and bust story. But it doesn't mean the share prices can't come down because of higher bond yields.
1: You're with Investment School. Bond yields, why bond yields are higher now, what it means for you. Wayne McCurry is the veteran analyst. Dr. Meshack Mutize is the head of the credit ratings advisory at the Africa Peer Review Mechanism. They're with us for another few minutes. It's 8 minutes to 8.
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16: Investment School.
1: We're speaking this evening about bond yields and why they're higher. Wayne McCurry is the veteran analyst. Dr. Meshack Mutisa is the head of the Credit Ratings Advisory at the Africa Peer Review Mechanism. Meshack, so just before the break, Wayne explained that when bond yields are high like this, everything's affected and share prices tend to be lower. So

0: provides the ceiling of how bond activities will unfold in a jurisdiction. So you find that all the governments that are issuing bonds now, perhaps over the past 5 years or so, it has been a trend. All these bonds are being issued at a slightly higher interest than the previous ones. And in these cycles, you find that the cost of borrowing becomes more and more on the same or declining amount of a bond, or the amount of resources that the government will have ultimately. So this also affects indirectly households and citizens, because it diminishes the amount of money that the government will have available for developmental expenditures. So you find that it goes into recurring government expenses that are not really meaningful to expanding development and meeting the developmental goals that we have always been articulating. And in simple terms, for ordinary households, this actually affects their borrowing position, because if someone has got a bank loan, has got a mortgage, has got savings, and the valuation for investment, retirement, and the like, it directly affects them, because a rise in interest rate means they have to pay more on their current mortgage despite the same amount remaining. They have to fork out a little bit more. And for investments, of course, since Wayne has mentioned it, that this is the cost that is using to value the amount of money that you have in your investment. And this becomes also a little bit less. So it's a direct impact on citizens, because the cost of borrowing cascades directly into their own pockets.
1: Wayne, some younger analysts have said to me they've never seen yields this high. You will remember a time when yields were this high. Are we right to be scared? I mean, there was a time when this was kind of normal. Inflation was just generally higher. What does it take for a market to normalize? If we go back to the global financial crisis, it took a huge amount of concerted government action for it to normalize.
2: Correct, yeah. Yes. And, I mean, we have to understand that post the global financial crisis and post-COVID, bond yields were abnormally low. I mean, let's just, roughly speaking, U.S. inflation should be around 2-3% over long periods of time. You should expect a 1-1.5% real yield. So, you know, mortgage bonds should average, a government bond should average 3.5-4%. You know, it's above 5 now. So it's not abnormally high against a long-term average, but it is still high. But most importantly, the percentage change, I mean, it's come from effectively zero not that many years ago. You know, there was just no demand for credit at all, to these high levels. In South Africa, we're quite fortunate in that we've been protected from this. Our bonds never fell to zero. And even though they are going up a little bit now, it's nothing like the extent they're going up in the US. And consumers, we don't know what it is in South Africa, but the overwhelming majority of consumers with mortgage bonds overseas have got these fixed term. You know, you pay a certain percent for the next 3 years, and then you've got to refinance it. So imagine you got your mortgage bond at 1% and you're paying $10,000 a month on it. All of a sudden, the next time you go to the bank and renegotiate, it's 5% and you're paying $50,000.
1: Sure.
2: You know, it's dramatic. So on good high interest rates, especially government bonds, it's not good for the economy. It's not good for the stock market. It doesn't mean disaster. It just simply means be cautious.
1: Wayne McCurry, Dr. Meshack Mutize, gentlemen, thank you. I'm a lot clearer in my mind about these mechanisms, how they work and why they work. We're all hoping that things do calm down a little bit, but now I have an understanding of what's happening. I found that very valuable. Wayne McCurry is, as you know, a veteran analyst. Dr. Meshack Mutize is the head of the Credit Ratings Advisory and the Africa Peer Review Mechanism. Not often we get people of the status to come and speak to us on The Money Show about something this technical. So, gentlemen, really do appreciate it.

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1: 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Download the Absa Africa Financial Markets Index 2026.
2: Well, as we speak about bond yields, as they've been pushed up by inflation because of higher oil prices, the International Energy Agency has just agreed to release over 20 million barrels of diesel to the market as soon as possible, basically to try and bring down prices. The Dow Jones is up 1%. The Nasdaq is down 0.29. The S&P 500 is up 0.27 at the moment. But early to see if that announcement by the International Energy Agency is going to have an impact on Brent crude prices. It's roughly where it was earlier in the day. So not seeing much change yet, but way too early, really, to factor that in. We'll be back tomorrow with The Money Show. Aubrey is next. Good evening. It's 8 o'clock.
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4: Good evening, I'm Sibs Madiela. Former Deputy National Police Commissioner Shadrach Sbia's lawyer, Estelle Ellis, says she's struggling to understand the basis of the human trafficking charge against him. Sbia appeared in the Randburg Magistrates Court today for his bail application, facing charges including the alleged rape and sexual grooming of two teenage girls. He also faces charges of human trafficking and the negligent handling of a firearm.
5: Because the elements of human trafficking is different and it is not met by the evidence that the state has presented. That does not translate into a weak case, it translates into no case. There isn't such a case because it doesn't meet the definition of human trafficking.
4: The court will deliver a ruling in Sbia's bail application next Tuesday. Joburg City Power says its central substation in Marshalltown is under siege from organized criminals hunting for copper. Eyewitness News was escorted by officials through part of the tunnel at the central substation in Marshalltown today. That's where multiple fires have occurred in recent months, leading to prolonged power outages across the inner city. Karinda Jagmohan reports.
6: Beneath the central substation is a larger tunnel to access bulk power cables, which run for kilometers across the city. It's a prime target for copper thieves, who allegedly accessed the tunnel via a manhole that was pried open nearby, in an area surrounded by hijacked buildings. One of their tools found at the scene is a handsaw attached to a piece of wood to prevent electrical shock. City Power's Isaac Mangena suggests the armed suspects would have camped for days, hacking at live cables and threatening technicians.
7: They are heavily armed, very much resourced in terms of money, in terms of cars that come.
6: One arson suspect is under police guard in hospital, while City Power has called on police to enforce regular sweeps of the tunnels. Karinda Jagmohan, Eyewitness News.
4: Cape Town Mayor Jordan Hill Lewis says the city's efforts to help people off the street is showing success. Hill Lewis officially opened an expanded night shelter in Kensington today. The city spent 12 million rand upgrading the Haven night shelter, increasing its capacity from 80 beds to 200. Carlo Peterson was there.
8: Cape Town Mayor Jordan Hill Lewis says since launching its integrated homelessness project 5 years ago, the city has added around 640 beds to Haven night shelter, bringing the total to more than 1,300. The Haven statistics show 455 previously homeless persons have been reintegrated into their communities in the last year. Hill Lewis says the figures show the program is working.
9: Many of them have actually graduated, so to speak, out of the program and have either been reunited with their families or reintegrated into society on their own two feet.
8: Hill Lewis says the city has allocated 100 million rand this financial year towards homelessness interventions, with further expansion projects planned in Kells River, Wynberg and District 6. Carlo Peterson, Eyewitness News, at the Haven Night Shelter in Kensington.
4: The South African Weather Service is warning a heat wave has hit parts of the Eastern Cape, KwaZulu-Natal and Mpumalanga. The hot temperatures are expected to persist in the coming days, affecting the mentioned provinces until early next week. Forecaster Andre Faria says the El Nino weather phenomenon has contributed to the heat wave.
10: The heat wave does have something to do with El Nino. It is indicating that it's already in a strong state. So therefore, you know, we were expecting this above normal temperatures going into summer. summer, so yeah, the heat wave is contributing, or that El Nino would possibly be contributing to those higher temperatures that are resulting in the heat wave conditions.
4: And in Pakistan, a school owner has been arrested following a deadly roof collapse in the northwestern part of the country. 33 pupils and a teacher were killed in the incident and dozens of others injured. The police chief says this case is one of gross negligence, adding that they will examine whether there were any violations of building codes. The governor's office has ordered a safety audit of all schools in the province to identify potential risks and ensure that immediate corrective measures are taken wherever necessary. Gold is trading at $4,153.61 an ounce. The rand is at 16 rand 51 to the dollar, 21 91 to the pound, and 18 rand 52 to the euro. Brent crude oil is at $105.84 a barrel. A partly cloudy Friday in store for Gauteng tomorrow, with isolated showers and thundershowers expected. Johannesburg drops to an overnight low of 14 degrees, peaking at 30. Pretoria 18 and 31, and Vereeniging 14 and 31 degrees. Cape Town will be partly cloudy with a strong northwesterly. Expect a low of 14 and a high of 20 degrees. The top story in your Eyewitness News at this hour, former Deputy National Police Commissioner Shadrack Sibiya's lawyer Estelle Ellis says she's struggling to understand the basis of the human trafficking charge against him.
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11: 6 minutes after 8 o'clock and welcome to the show, folks. It is a pleasure to be in your company. I'm really looking forward to a great conversation this evening. You can get in touch with us by calling in on 011-883-0702. And if you're in Cape Town, the number is 021-446-0567. I'm available on X platform as @BraAubrey. And, of course, the 702 WhatsApp line on 0727-021-702 for your short text messages and perhaps voice messages, please. As you participate in the various conversations we are going to entertain tonight. Dr. Samge Ngobo is already here with me, medical doctor, author, and mental health advocate. And tonight on Psychological Matters, we're talking about setting of boundaries. And it may sound so simple, but saying no, protecting our personal time and choosing ourselves can be difficult when we're juggling work, family, and relationships. Yet boundaries are an important part of protecting our well-being, preventing us from constantly overexerting ourselves and making room for the things that matter to us. So how can we become better at protecting our time and mental health? To understand this better, we speak to Dr. Samge Ngobo, who's already here with me in the studio. In the second hour of the show, we'll be taking a deep dive into the life and times of former Lieutenant General Shadrack Sibiya, and of course what he's going through at the moment, the bail hearing, and some of the personalities that are emerging out of that particular court appearance. You'll know that he is trying to get bail. He, in the process, has been dishonorably discharged from the South African Police Service. He has been dishonorably discharged from the South African Police Service. Sorry, Yapi. Hey, Yapi will send me a message. It's service, Aubrey. Service, not services. Service. South African Police Service. And, of course, there's all manner of charges that he is facing, one of which is the charge of trafficking. And his attorney today in court said she is unable to reconcile her legal mind to that particular charge, because the charge of human trafficking has got specific meaning in law. And this charge does not live up to that meaning. And therefore, she believes that that needs to be kicked out. I don't know whether she is aware of what she is saying in the converse. Yeah, bro, Chris. Because sometimes you can be saying something. Yep. If I say something in the light, I'm implying something else in the dark, right?
12: Sure.
11: So if I'm saying, of all of the cases that he is charged with, there's no case in this one. This is not even a case.
12: Mm.
11: Do you see what she's implying?
12: Yes.
11: The others are cases.
12: Yeah.
11: Am I being a bit weird here? I'm saying that this defense lawyer is walking her client into a very, very difficult legal space.
12: True.
11: Because she's saying that, you see, I hear the charge.
12: Yes.
11: About grooming of a child, yeah. The rape charge. I hear the charge about the wrongful possession of a firearm, yes. Whatever, however you want to phrase that. But this one is not a... Yeah. So you're saying that there's a case for the other ones?
12: Yes.
11: surely, if I'm a defense lawyer, I wouldn't want to put my client in that difficult space, right? I'm not sure whether she's aware that she's done that, but I'm realizing that maybe in her enthusiasm to try and rubbish the rationale of the prosecutors in this particular case, she may have walked into a little bit of a trap. I don't know. We'll talk about that as we continue. But I want to find out, who is this man, Shadrach Sbia? Where is he from? He is a bit of a mysterious guy, isn't he?
12: Yeah.
11: And then, of course, we're told that Serge Kabonge, I see that he's called a socialite. I said that we'll call him an entrepreneur, is being probed by the PKTT. As to his connections with certain alleged criminal elements in the criminal space. Yeah, I would like to know who this guy is.
12: Mm.
11: You know, you'll remember that not too long ago, a few years ago, we saw a Paul O'Sullivan emerge.
12: Yeah.
11: In many of the conversations around the police, crime, criminality. And nobody could actually tell you who is Paul. What? Who? Where? Why is this man important? Who does he work for? Why are we talking? Why is he important?
12: Even his explanation doesn't make sense.
11: Yeah, he's a... What? What did they say? He's a... Hey, man. Anyway. But I had similar questions around Paul O'Sullivan. I still don't have a real answer as to why does this guy matter?
12: Yeah.
11: Where, why? How do we connect to him? Is he a police officer? Is he, what? Why is he important? Anyway, the same issue for me is true for certain individuals that periodically come out of the woodwork. And now we've got this individual by the name of Serge Kabonge. I know that we've even interviewed him on one of our shows on this platform. Mm-hmm. Why is his opinion important?
12: Yeah.
11: But why do we make reference to him? Why has he gotten such high profile platforming in the media space? Who is this man? Serge Kabonge.
12: Mm.
11: He's cast some interesting aspersions on some of the commissioners of the Madlanga Commission. Many people suspect that he's speaking specifically about former Chief Justice, Deputy Chief Justice Madlanga. But he's somehow a go-to person when things are not going right. Why is this guy important? Why do we put such credibility on the things he has to say? Why? Who is this man? I'm going to be asking some of those questions later on. And then, of course, that's the conversation in the second hour in our crime time slot. In the third hour of the show, I'm going to be speaking to F1 analyst Sasha Martinegro, who's going to be explaining, I told you, a a few days ago that I know very little about the Formula One,
12: sure.
11: F1. I know that they're very, very short little cars that go very fast with guys wearing helmets inside. And that's about all I know about it. But I know it's a big story. And I know that if you are in the proper informed crowd, you understand F1. I'm going to be making my attempt at trying to understand F1 today. But the big story, and I am genuinely congratulating Rwanda for getting this opportunity to host the F1 over a 10-year period. I believe that they're going to build the track. So I've asked Professor Rutendo Hundingwi to come and talk to us about what does all of this mean? What does it mean for Rwanda's economy? What does it mean for them in terms of the construction of the And, of course, we'll talk about some of the contentious issues where the Minister of Police, not police, of Sports, Arts and Culture here in South Africa, Minister Gayton McKenzie, has come out to say, listen, we've never competed with Rwanda for this accolade. In fact, we're competing to have the F1 race earlier in around about 2030, I believe is the story. I want to understand how all of this works. But there is a real attempt to try and sow seeds of discrepancy between Rwanda and South Africa in this particular issue. I'm glad to see that President Cyril Ramaphosa congratulated the president of Rwanda, President Paul Kagame, in winning this particular bid. That's what it ought to be. Yeah, true. That's what... We should be happy and offering support to the people of Rwanda and the government of Rwanda in this particular issue as Africans. Yeah? But I suppose I know where the nonsense is emanating from. That issue continues. It doesn't now suddenly disappear.
12: Yeah.
11: But honestly, I think it's childish. This whole silly game around South Africa was beaten by Rwanda. Hell, man, people bid for stuff, and sometimes somebody wins, somebody loses sometimes. And good for Rwanda. Good for Rwanda. And we should be absolutely congratulating them for this wonderful, wonderful achievement for the people of Rwanda. So I'm going to be speaking to Professor Rutendo Hundingwi about that in the third hour of the show in our Africa at a Glance feature. And then, of course, the final hour is an open line. I'm really looking forward to all of your comments and conversations in that final hour. It's 16 minutes after 8 when I come back. Dr. Samke Ngwabo, medical doctor, author, and mental health advocate, joins me to talk about boundaries for better mental health.
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16: Psychological matters.
11: Oh, I nearly forgot to make some comments around the Concord judgment around the ANC's fight to reinstate certain candidates onto the ballot box against the IEC. Yeah? Suppose many
12: ballot
11: people
12: paper,
11: called it.
12: Ballot paper, not ballot box.
11: Yeah. Sorry, ballot paper. I'm so sorry. Yeah. Yeah. I'm not surprised at the Concord's
12: decision.
11: I'm really not. I think if you were listening to my conversation on Monday with our analyst, I'm not surprised at all. I see there's a lot of people that are angry that are saying, yeah, but this is unfair. Da, da, da, da, da, da. We are yet to see what the judgment details are. But I suppose it has to do with that button that must be pressed to submit. Eh? Mm. And whether or not that is a legal requirement, I suppose that's where the issue is at. For me, it's neither here nor there. But I think for me, it was, as I said on that day, that it is a trial about the Constitutional Court itself and what it means to South Africa and South Africans.
12: Mm.
11: We'll talk about that as we continue with the show. But Dr. Samge Ngo was here with me and Ach and Soriman Bargman, the SG of the ANC. Mebrur, I hope you get better, man, Mebrur. I'm sorry, man. I saw that you got a little bit sick there. Hey, yeah, it's but, pressure. Yeah, young.
12: I saw him tweeting like, 4 hours ago.
11: It was tweeting a storm again.
12: Yeah, no, he tweeted something. So it means
11: that my
12: hope is okay.
11: No, he's no longer a spring chicken anymore.
12: Ne?
11: Now you can't. You must look after your health. Drink water. Water.
12: A lot of water.
11: Water, Papa. This thing you call drinky wawa is not good. So I hope that the SG gets better. I saw he wasn't feeling well. He was a bit emotional. I understand there was a lot of pressure. And the relief. I can put you down.
12: Not laughing.
11: Put you down. Yeah, don't laugh. But we wish the SG well. And congratulations to the African National Congress. What can we say? Yeah. All right. Dr. Samge Ngo was here with us, medical doctor, author, and mental health advocate. Doc, good evening to you. Are you well?
17: Good evening, Aubrey. I'm doing very well. And good evening to the listeners.
11: So me and Chris are just being a little naughty here. I can see you. You're shaking your head. We're just playing around. Setting of boundaries is a big issue in our mental health. You and I were having a bit of a conversation off air earlier on about how being constantly available to people and their requirements, their demands, their requests can weigh on your mental health. Now, this month is Mental Health Month, and that's the focus of the conversations in this month. But how does setting of boundaries assist us in maintaining our mental wellness? Good evening to you.
17: Yes. Aubrey, boundaries are so important in protecting our mental health, and oftentimes people misconstrue it and think that the setting of boundaries is because you're being selfish and you're not attending to the needs of other people. But oftentimes, if you don't have that barrier that protects you, where you communicate with other people what your concerns are, how you want to be treated, that's what actually erodes relationships. It actually can be protective of relationships as well, because you're able to not build up this resentment at people where they don't know what's going on. No one can read your mind. So one of the things I want to highlight when it comes to boundaries is that it's not about having this big wall where it's impenetrable. It's about there's a fluidity to it. So you need to look at the time and place and the situation at hand and the context, and then decide what you want to do. So it doesn't mean that it's always a no to a certain situation, but you look at the situation at hand and then take it from there. And it's important that you know when and how to say no, because you could be saying no to somebody, but don't have to be harsh in the process. It's just about how you communicate.
11: Yes.
17: And in setting boundaries, it's not just saying setting that boundary once. Sometimes you need to reinforce that boundary so that people have a better level of understanding. And oftentimes, when it comes to setting boundaries, people shy away from setting them because of the fear of the reaction of other people and also the discomfort that comes with having said no. And you and I was just talking about something else earlier about how you had to preserve yourself.
11: Mm-hmm.
17: And think of yourself, even though it might not make other people happy.
11: Mm, mm, mm. Yeah, because you can't give what you don't have, right?
17: Absolutely.
11: Give us a call at 011-883-0702. Are you finding the setting of boundaries, particularly amongst people that you love or that love you, yeah? People that have certain expectations of you that sometimes deplete you? Give me a call. I'd love to hear from you. 011-883-0702, 021-446-0567. What has been the most difficult moment for you to set boundaries for? Family? Yeah? Black tax? What were some of the times or some of the occasions where you have had to say no? And it's interesting what you're saying, Doc, that there has to be some elasticity in the way that you exercise your boundaries, right? That it's not so much the hard no sometimes. Sometimes it's a soft no, but a no all the same, yeah?
17: It's how you communicate it that also counts as well. And you've just taken it away from me about, black tax. And we live in a society and a country that talks about Ubuntu.
11: Yeah.
17: And sometimes that can be used against you or abused, the terminology related to that.
11: Yeah.
17: And knowing that you are there for other people, you may feel that people raised you and all of those things, but we mustn't then take that and allow abuse in our lives just because you may feel that you owe people certain things and you need to continuously give where you don't have anything. And also, one of the things we have is the dynamic between people who are older and you're younger. How do you draw a line if somebody is violating your boundaries, if it's somebody older or a friend you care about is always not respecting your personhood? They're always taking from you. They're always feeling entitled to things they shouldn't be entitled. But it's also how you communicate those things. And don't wait until, we talk about a balloon, you keep pumping it with air. So you're building up this resentfulness and it's uncontrollable until you pop. So have a way of communicating with people and then recognize that it's to preserve relationships at times, because if you're saying yes to everything, it doesn't necessarily mean that relationship is healthy.
11: Yep.
17: It doesn't necessarily mean that it's healthy. You might be saying yes to people and saying no to yourself, and it's best to look after yourself primarily.
11: 011-883-0702, you've got to look after yourself, folks. Sometimes the duty of care to yourself may mean that you have to say no. No, I will not go to that party. No, I will not drink that drink. No, I don't think that that is an appropriate relationship. No, I don't think that I want to be seen in that kind of space. And it can feel like you are threatening the stability of a relationship. But sometimes you need to then think whether or not that relationship is worth having if it does not have those respectful boundaries.
17: And, Aubrey, when I was having a conversation with one of my colleagues who is an occupational therapist, she's very passionate about this topic that, if the people you set boundaries for can't accept those boundaries and they fall away, it means they were not meant to be there. If they can't handle the setting of your boundaries and the relationship becomes eroded because of that, then you need to question the terms and conditions of the relationship to begin with. Were they there genuinely because they want a relationship with you, or was it to benefit them primarily?
11: Yeah. 011-883-0702. In many ways, a very big conversation in this country, the issue of boundaries. MM sends me a message, says, a friend of 30 years keeps on testing my boundaries. How to deal with it? She keeps asking, manipulating, even when I have said no. Somebody that you say no to, respectfully and say, no, I can't do that. The person keeps saying, but this, but that, but I helped you at a certain point in time. You're not a nice guy, you. You are, obs. I thought you were better than that. But I've said no. Now I've got to be a little harder. How do you handle that? In other words, if somebody is saying, is you're saying to somebody, look, I no. And I hope you understand that I'm not saying no forever. I'm saying no for now because I can't give you what you need now. When I'm in a different space, in a different time, and I'm better resourced, I may look at your request again and come to a different conclusion. But for now, no. And then you get that kind of
17: reaction.
11: How do you deal with that?
17: One of the things that people struggle most with is that discomfort that comes, that guilt that comes with that the reaction of the person, because oftentimes they'll project their disapproval at what you're saying to them. And sometimes people have these long-term relationships, which can sometimes be harder to address, to say no to somebody that's always been in your life. Or you can't, for example, if it's a parent and they may sometimes push boundaries in your life, or it's a sibling, you can't say you're gonna, well, you can't just automatically say you'll cut them off. So that becomes difficult to navigate. But one of the things I just said earlier is about, you communicate the boundary and then you reinforce it so that the, you know, repetitively, so that it ends up becoming the norm. And sometimes making peace with the fact that you may be saying the no, reinforcing the no, and someone may continue being unhappy with it, and you may just have to make peace with the fact that the person will not be happy with that reaction. But it doesn't mean that you need to be manipulated into doing something that is completely against what you believe or want to do.
11: Give me a call and let me know, what are some of the hardest boundary setting moments that you've had with whom in your life? I get a sense that a considered, deeply, a considered conscious no is sometimes harder than the abrupt no. And that's why sometimes people allow themselves to get into a place of anger so that they can say, no. Whereas I'm hearing you say that it doesn't have to be a hard, violent no. It can be a gentle no, firm, yes, firm, reinforced, but it doesn't have to be one that escalates into aggression.
17: Mm.
11: How do I do that when... How do I keep my composure in the know that is really about the setting of the boundaries, not about alienating somebody? How do we do that?
17: That's very critical, because you're not aiming to alienate the person.
11: Sure.
17: So it's very important about how you articulate. It's how you communicate that matters, because you could be saying the same thing in terms of saying you or saying a no, but it's how you're saying it. So you could angrily say a no, and then the relationship dissipates, or there's tension in the relationship, people aren't communicating. Or you can say, for example, if there's an argument and somebody is shouting at you or speaking inappropriately, you could also join in and get into an argument of, don't speak to me like that, for example.
11: Yeah.
17: Or you can say, if you continue speaking to me like that, I will have to end this conversation. I will have to end this phone call. Do not speak. Please do not speak to me like that. So another thing that I want to highlight is the fact that it's not about controlling the other person's behavior more so than it's about your response to that. So you can't necessarily control how somebody responds and reacts to you, but how you handle the interaction is what counts the most.
11: When we say no, when we are trying to set boundaries, especially in situations where there is somebody perhaps who's looking for a romantic relationship with somebody, right? And you are saying to this person, as or the suitor, it can be a man or a woman, and you're saying no, but this person feels like you are signaling to them that I need you to chase a little harder. Because there's people who think that way. Because there is this idea that no means yes in certain contexts. No, this person is just wanting to see my commitment.
17: Hard to get.
11: Yeah, I got to play a little bit of that hard to get. It's part of the wooing game. It's part of the mating game of whatever, right? And when you actually mean no, I mean a real no, how do you communicate to that person that, no, this is a no? And I see it a lot. I see it a lot with guys who say, but I know you actually, I know you want to, you know, kind of thing. When the person actually doesn't want to, how do you communicate that boundary setting no when clearly the person isn't getting it?
17: No, we definitely do have a problem in society where people don't actually are blind to what other people's feelings and emotions are. If you overlook what another person is saying to you because of your own selfish intentions or what you want, even though the person is clearly saying something different to you or something contrary to you. And in this time of gender-based violence, I know you were saying that it could be either way. I recognize that. It's very important that we really alert women and men to recognize that being firm with your yes, being firm with your no is so critical. And unfortunately, people do violate your boundaries. That's a reality that we do have, that you could say something and somebody completely overlooks what you're saying to them, no matter how you could be communicating it. But that firmness plays a role as well. And that's not to say that if you set a firm no and somebody crosses that no, then it's your fault. We're not saying that. But it's also important to know that being clear with your answers or being clear with your responses is critical as well.
11: I raise that because, again, that is another big South African conversation right now at the moment. It appears, and not just at a collective level, at the national level, but also at the micro level, at the individual's level, it appears that that is a big conversation that we in South Africa are dealing with, the idea of boundaries, whether it's physical borders, whether it's boundaries between people and the balancing out of those relationships, parents and children, how our children can sometimes be very, very manipulative. And because they're your children and you don't want to hurt them, you want to give them the best life possible, they can push the boundary a little bit, the envelope a little bit. How, especially your children, the people that you want to protect and love the most, and how they can push those boundaries, man. They can be ruthlessly, they can push those boundaries. Specifically children. Can we talk about the children? Because we are so vulnerable to them. They are so vulnerable to us because we are supposed to be looking after them and teaching them values. And how do we deal with the boundary setting process there?
17: You're highlighting so important, and what I want people to recognize that in a dynamic way, it's a parent and a child. You need to recognize that you are the parent, you are the adult, you are the one that's setting the tone, and need to be exemplary to the child, because a child doesn't know the difference at times of what is right, what is wrong, and they may be well be manipulating, but not necessarily deliberately so, or sometimes deliberately so. As a parent, you need to be the one that knows that you are the adult in the relationship and you set the tone. So knowing that, looking at the long game, so saying a yes now just because someone is pulling your arm or you're trying to appease, you need to look at the long-term effect of saying that yes because of the discomfort of saying no. You are scared of a tantrum. Well, what will that tantrum, how will you respond to that tantrum? So you just give in because of the fact that you're scared of the reaction of the child. Whether it's a teenager, whether it's a young child, knowing, because learning boundaries is not something you learn when you're an adult. Or teaching somebody how to respond to a boundary or react to it is not something you learn only as an adult. It's something you can set the tone when somebody is young to say, this is where the start of something, this is where it ends. And knowing that the discomfort of a no, the reaction to the no, shouldn't be something that dissuades you from setting an example or setting the tone to something.
11: Yeah. What is the setting of boundaries fundamentally about, Doc? I mean, it sounds to me that it's not just about saying no. What is it actually? What are we doing when we are setting boundaries, I suppose, in a more deeper, esoteric way? What is going on in that relationship? When somebody says, I want this from you, and you say, no, I'm not going to give it to you. What is going on in that relationship?
17: You are firstly protecting yourself, not just mental health, but your relationship with yourself. Because sometimes you feel that inner thing that says, I shouldn't go here. I don't want to go with this person or whatever. But sometimes you betray and overlook that because you're trying to make the other person happy.
11: Yeah.
17: Or you sense that I shouldn't take this alcohol. I should stop at one glass, two glasses. I should not be driving. I should Uber because
11: I'm inebriated.
17: And yeah, that sense of feeling that I shouldn't actually be driving, but yes, you go against that.
11: Yes.
17: So also it preserves relationships, as I was saying. And I said that if relationships fall away because of the fact that you've set boundaries, then you need to question that relationship to begin with. So it's supposed to, it should build the resilience of a relationship. It should build affirm the respect of the relationship. If it's a healthy one, it should actually preserve it, because the setting of boundaries with people doesn't mean that you are building a wall against them. It could actually improve the relationship because they now understand you. You also know how to communicate.
11: I get a sense that it's also about making the other person, you know, beyond protecting yourself, it is also helping the other person understand that there are other avenues other than me to getting what you want that you perhaps haven't explored, that rob you of the opportunity of expanding yourself. I don't know if that makes any sense. I see it with children, with my children specifically, that if I say, no, I'm not going to do this sum for you. I need you to understand the mathematical principle behind this equation that you must solve for. I'm not going to do it for you. I want you to get it. That it's sometimes a moment of discovery, of self-discovery for the person that you're saying no to. Now, I'm not just limiting that to children. I'm talking about friends, family, to say, I'm saying no to you, not because I can't give you what you want, but because you are failing or refusing to understand that you have the answer in you so that you don't need me all the time. Does that make sense?
17: Absolutely. I think you're speaking to the topic of enablement as
11: well.
17: That some people are very capable of doing certain things, but if you continue doing it for them and take away the people's agency,
11: yeah,
17: then you are causing a bigger problem. So if in a household, it's a household of five, for example, there are two people drawing an income, maybe the one has the bigger income. If you do everything for everybody, instead of saying, okay, what can you do? You may not be doing everything, but what is your contribution? That's also building that person's agency.
11: Yep.
17: And calling them up to be responsible. And in a way, that's also creating that sense of responsibility in the person to say, you need to come to the party in a way. So some people may just rest in the fact that you just keep doing things. And I'm speaking to, in a way, this topic of black tax, in a way,
11: yep,
17: where you're just continuously giving.
11: Yep.
17: And in this, there's a constant expectation that it's a bottomless pit.
11: Yeah. And in that same vein, you have a situation where people are not being invited or allowed to see their own agency. And of course, relationships can't survive that way. I mean, I think it's a bit unsustainable.
17: It is unsustainable. And that's where you build up the resentment.
11: Yeah.
17: Because it's an unbalanced relationship, actually. Is it even a relationship, or it may be a relationship, but it's an unhealthy one, because it's compromising you so much that you are just giving, but not from a place that's healthy, actually.
11: Yeah, yeah. Hey, the world is full of those examples right now, eh? It is a very interesting moment in our evolution as a species, I would argue. So give us a call, 011-883-0702. Siyabonga Mota, my colleague, has just written me a message. I want to read it to you. He says, "Hi, man. See, now these things are bouncing up and down." Okay, I'll read it just now. Says, Nontigelelo, Nomhlobo says, "Aubrey, I'm a senior citizen, but I'm the one paying black tax to my children with promises of paying back. They have jobs. I dare not say no, then it becomes a war zone. However, I've learned to say no, and it results in a war zone. And often we are trying to avoid that war zone. But sometimes the war zone is inevitable, right?"
17: Absolutely. And sometimes you have to accept that discomfort. And it's difficult, but it's costing her as well, not just financially, but it's depleting. She'll be giving from a place that's depleted. And if she says that even the children do have an income, it's really an unbalanced setup, because they are so used to maybe receiving funds from her or asking from her that they don't consider her in the process. But sometimes you have to accept the discomfort of drawing the line in relationships as well, because it can be manipulative where people keep pushing that, trying to push that envelope to get what they want from you. So to guilt trip you, so to speak.
11: Absolutely. Brabili in Cliptown says, "Good evening, Bra Obs, your team and the good doctor there. Even scripture says, your no must be no and your yes must be yes, period. I'm currently single because of my firm no with reason, and I was dumped," says Brabili. I know, Brabili, and I'm speaking about this in reference to your contribution, especially for people that are married or in committed relationships and they're trying to keep those relationships. It's an old Dr. Phil saying, where he says, "Do you want to be right or do you want to be happy?" Mm-hmm. And sometimes we capitulate. Our firm no becomes a little less firm. And because we are making the calculation in our minds as to whether or not we want to be happy or we want to keep the sense of principle and be right. When is it important to be able to say, okay, all right, okay. Well, let's be happy. We don't all have to always have to be right.
17: So long as it's not compromising.
11: I'm asking this, Doc, because you started off by saying, your no has got to have, yes, elasticity.
17: Absolutely.
11: And flexibility in context, right?
17: Yes. And I mentioned about how that no is communicated and knowing that there might be discomfort. Even if you do communicate that no, it doesn't mean that that person you're saying no to might accept it. No matter how polite, no matter how gentle or how well articulated that no is, that the person you're speaking to might still be persistent. And sometimes you have to sit with the discomfort and guilt of having said no. And if you feel that having drawn a line preserves who you have not betrayed yourself, that it doesn't betray your personhood, that, and it doesn't come from a selfish place, then it won't be a bad thing.
11: Yeah.
17: But if you're giving in to somebody that's manipulating you, then there's a problem there as well, because there's actually terms and conditions to this relationship. And what are those terms and conditions? Is it terms and conditions that compromise you for you to maintain the peace? And is it peace then?
11: Yeah.
17: If it's at your expense.
11: Is it peace then? Hey? Yes, Siyabonga Mota. I've just found him. Siyabonga Mota is my colleague here at 702, the host of Asi Kulume. He says, "Good evening, Bro Orbs, and your guest. The guilt that I have after saying no, sometimes after saying no, I quickly change my mind and overstretch myself just to serve that particular person. Things like using money that I don't have. It just happened a few hours ago. Setting boundaries is a foreign language to me. Can it be cured?
17: You know, he is stating something very, very common where you say no, then the discomfort of saying no brings you back to actually doing what you didn't want to do.
11: You capitulate, yeah.
17: And it's something that can be learned. I was speaking about, you know, training a child and, you know, setting the tone for them. But in adulthood, there's some people who've only... This term has become very popular in recent years as well, the term of boundaries. And some people have said that they feel that they've been betraying themselves all along because they never knew of the concept of boundaries. They've just felt like they've been taken advantage of by people and not aware. They wish they had said no sooner to people. They wish they had set the tone for people long ago, but they didn't know the concept of what boundaries are. Because these terminologies sometimes... people encounter them recently, but it is something that you can learn. And it's such conversation that, like the one I'm having with you now, Aubrey, where you say, okay, how do I learn to be conscious in my answers and responses to people? How do I communicate the reality? So somebody asks you for whatever they're asking you for. So they're asking you for 500 Rand or 200 Rand, whatever the amount is. So you're not just saying no. With no context to it, as an example. You can just say, I don't have that money currently. I don't have that money. I'm unable to assist you. I'm sorry. I hope you get help.
11: Yeah, but I helped you, Dr. Ngo. I helped you last week, and now you don't want to help me. What kind of a person are you? You're not a nice person, but I helped you.
17: And you'd have to recognize that as somebody's trying to maybe manipulate you in the process. That's what I was saying, that there ends up being terms and conditions to the relationship. And what are those terms? Are those terms not being harmful to you? Mm-hmm. What is the setup of the relationship?
11: In fact, that 200 Rand is mine that I'm asking you for because I helped you 200 years ago. In fact, it's actually mine, that 200 Rand now. You see how the conversation begins to change. Yeah, because you wouldn't have been a doctor, Dr. Ngo.
17: Had I not paid your school fees.
11: Had I not helped your grandfather, had my grandfather not helped you, your grandfather. So in fact, my grandfather helping your grandfather allowed you to be a doctor so that you could give me the 200 Rand now. You've heard those kinds of...
17: No, absolutely. And... I know you may be saying it as an extreme example, but you're saying something that's very true and can exist in communities.
11: Yeah.
17: And it's really something where you have to recognize that those things can happen. People can use the fact that, you know, we've looked after you since I raised you. You're now a professional.
11: Yeah.
17: And I sacrificed so much so that you could become who you are today.
11: Yeah.
17: These are things that happen, but... Really, one has to set the tone for the relationship that if that's the way somebody's communicating with you, is that a way you want to proceed with the relationship? And that is why you need to recognize that some, you might not take all relationships with you, and some no's may be eroding relationships.
11: 011-883. Oh, I've just dropped a call. Please get the call for me, please. I saw the call, Kogezo's call, and I've just dropped it. My apologies to Kogezo. I'm going to take that call. Anonymous says, should we give reason of no, making the other person know why you on a different side to help them understand why? Because the other person doesn't understand the reason why, but out of frustration, they are acting out, and I don't condone it. The other part is that religion. Oh my word! Okay, I'm starting not to make any sense out of it. Let's take the call first, okay. Then maybe we'll go back to Anonymous's message. Okay, so in Soshanguve, thank you so much for holding. Your thoughts?
16: How are you, Mr. Masangwe?
11: I'm very well, thank you. Okay, so go ahead, sir.
16: Sure. When it comes to the issue of boundaries, I wanna take it from a different angle of observation. I grew up in absolute poverty, and I'm currently the main and sole breadwinner. So when my family asks for something, I honestly don't consider it black tax. My girlfriend is the only one who's trying to create those boundaries, but she doesn't understand how we grew up. When my mother or my younger sister or my younger brother asks for something, it's an absolute need. They need it. And I sometimes even go overboard and, you know, to spoil them a bit, to show them a bit of a different side of this life. Now, what happens is I give my girlfriend, okay, let me not go into those details, but I sustain her family somehow, because I give her money, she gives the money to her family. But when I have to give something to my family, she has problems and tells me about how are we going to build a family, a life and whatnot, when you keep on supporting your family. Mm. But she was in

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1: So when you go and make a loan, right, to get yourself into debt to give, right? So you don't have to give. That's, so there's nothing wrong with giving your family. There's nothing wrong with assisting your family. But when you put yourself in a situation where you put your own family, I'm talking about your wife and your children, in a difficult position because of this sense that, oh, these people helped me and so forth. That is what Black Tax is referring to, not the giving. Giving is a good thing. We must encourage it. Is that what you're talking about?
2: Let me interject. Listen, the main point here is we grew up in absolute poverty. So if I have to go above and beyond the call of duty for just this small group of people, I think, yes, no, I will break my own boundaries to assist them. I don't think it should be classified as black tax. Like I said in my comment, when my youngest sister asks for something, she's in university now, UP. Yes. When she asks for something, I give her a bit more because I wanted to experience something more. And now we are in the missing middle because you understand, they see that she earns something, she gets something. So I have to provide, I'm paying the fees, I'm doing this and that. On top of that, when she requires something, I have to make sure. So taking out a loan, which is...
1: So the boundaries that you have are for your girlfriend and not for your for your family.
2: And like I said, she's a girlfriend, not a wife. So we are still planning on that. I don't think if she doesn't take my family into cognizance the way I do, and I've explained to her where I come from, but she keeps on persisting. Whenever I assist my family, she fights with me.
1: Do you think that you'll get married, you and your girlfriend?
2: I don't think so.
1: Yeah,
2: because
1: no, I
2: can't. Yes, I think I'm gonna need somebody who comes from an affluent past or somebody who comes from abject poverty like I do. I think one of those people would understand.
1: Okay, so in Soshanguve, very interesting, though.
3: Very interesting one. And you know, sometimes you need to look at what motivates us to,
1: sure,
3: to make certain choices.
1: Sure.
3: And you can see that he's very, Kokeso is quite sure of why he does what he does.
1: Sure.
3: It is compromising his relationship. So he's quite clear that, you know, if it costs, if his choices result in the ending of his relationship, then he's fine with that.
1: Sure.
3: And he's said that he's willing to cross his boundaries to make his family happy. So
1: sure,
3: it's a choice that he's making that he's aware of as well.
1: But it's clear to me that Kokezo has got boundaries, but those boundaries are not for his family, the family that he comes from. They are for his girlfriend.
3: And one of the things I wanted to highlight here is,
1: so what I'm saying is that it's not like Kokezo doesn't have boundaries. He clearly has boundaries. It's just that they are not for his girlfriend. I mean, for his family, they are for his girlfriend. Mm-hmm. Yeah.
3: And what I just wanted to highlight is that sometimes we could be trying to preserve the people that we want to preserve or make happy, as he's saying, but just to be mindful about the fact that let's not take away the agency of the people we're trying to support as well. Just to caution him about that, because I understand his motivation, that, you know, he's even said that he wants to give a certain lifestyle, even though you may be asking for one thing, he wants to add and say,
1: sure,
3: I'll add a cell phone, I'll add that. But just to be mindful of the fact that with his intention, he must just be mindful of the fact that it could create a higher,
1: sure,
3: expectation, even when people are now supposed to be more independent.
1: Yeah. As we close, regardless of the direction of your boundaries, in other words, which

0: side it's facing. It sounds to me like you're saying, if there are certain values that you uphold, so in Gokejo's case, he holds up the values of the family from which I come is more important because of what they went through for me versus my girlfriend, who is not necessarily my family, I will then have boundaries. It appears to me that boundaries are about your chosen values.
1: And also about, I think that's a lovely way of wrapping up, to say that they also need to preserve your wellness as well, because saying that even if even if it crosses my boundaries, that would be a concern as well, because you may be making choices, but what is the motivation? Where does that motivation come from?
0: Yeah.
1: So it is very important to not betray yourself and who you are in making those choices, but it really needs to protect your wellness and well-being.
0: Okay. I mean, I'm saying to you, okay. Dr. Ngobo, thank you so much. I really appreciate your time. How do people get in touch with you?
1: I'm reachable on info@vocalmentality.com.
0: Thank you so much for joining us. Let's take the news at a minute after 9.
2: This is EWN.
3: Good evening, I'm Sibs Matiela. Former Deputy National Police Commissioner Shadrach Sbia is accused of getting rid of evidence in his sexual assault case. The state told the Randburg Magistrates Court today that Sbia wiped out his cell phones before his arrest last month. The cell phones are believed to have contained evidence regarding his alleged sexual grooming of a 16-year-old minor and rape of her 18-year-old friend. The court will deliver its ruling on his bail application on Tuesday next week. Prosecutor Velile Makasana argues that Smear's alleged tampering with evidence warrants a denial of bail.
4: Now the state is in possession of statements that the cell phones that he was using around the time of commission of this offence were wiped out on his instruction. That will become very much clear during the trial. His past conduct casts light on what the applicant can do in future. If being a police officer, he managed to destroy evidence fully aware that it was sought, then one shouldn't wonder about his capabilities. It is further submitted that this act of destroying evidence amounted to a clear interference with the investigation.
3: The Haven Night Shelter's figures show 865 homeless people from 11 facilities in Cape Town have been reintegrated into their communities in the last year. Cape Town Mayor Jordan Hill Lewis cut the ribbon at the expanded Kensington Night Haven shelter today. Hill Lewis says the figures show the city's street people program is working. Carlo Peterson has more.
5: Haven Night Shelter CEO Shadrick Valiadum says 455 of their clients were reintegrated into their communities, while 410 were reunified with their families in this year. Valley Adams says 529 Haven Night Shelter clients were placed in employment opportunities.
6: 623 clients received skills development and upskilling support. 16 individuals secured independent housing. 553 clients received assistance with IDs, and 348 clients were assisted with SASSA grant applications.
5: Cape Town Mayor Jordan Hill Lewis says the numbers show the city's street people program is working. Hill Lewis says the city plans to spend 62 million rand on shelter expansion projects in Kells River, Balville, Weinberg and District 6 over the next 3 years. Carlo Peterson, Eyewitness News.
3: We shift our focus now to a special Eyewitness News report highlighting community issues ahead of next month's local government elections.
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3: For 32 years, Nokonwaba Sam has waited for a government house, but instead she spent more than 3 decades raising her family in a crumbling mud home in Makanda. The 59-year-old lives in Papamani with members of her family, including 7 grandchildren. When it rains, water seeps through the roof, soaking the walls and leaving the family struggling to stay dry. Now, with local government elections just weeks away, Sam says she's lost hope that her living conditions will ever improve. Ntutuzelo Nene reports.
7: For Nokonwaba Sam, every downpour brings another sleepless night. Rainwater pours through the leaking roof of a mud home, leaving the walls damp and weakening the structure. At night, she says she covers her 7 grandchildren with plastic sheets To shield them from the rain, the 59-year-old grandmother fears that one day the crumbly walls could collapse on her family.
8: The situation is very heartbreaking for me because my house is collapsing. My heart becomes heavy every time it rains because I know what I'm up against.
7: With South Africans preparing to elect new local government leaders, Sam says she will not be voting as she has lost faith in promises of a better life. Ndutuzelo Nene, Eyewitness News.
3: And South Africa has condemned attacks targeting civilians and civilian infrastructure amid renewed escalation in the Red Sea region, including strikes on Saudi Arabia. In a statement, Pretoria says the violence threatens stability in the region and has called on all parties to exercise restraint and urges an inclusive United Nations-led political process to end the protracted conflict in Yemen. The International Relations Department statement comes as security risks mount around two of the world's key shipping routes. Timakatso Leshoro has more.
9: The current escalation began on Saturday with a deadly Houthi missile strike on Riyadh's international airport. This triggered a week of heavy retaliatory Saudi airstrikes and subsequent Houthi missile counterattacks against Saudi Aramco facilities and major cities in Saudi Arabia. This comes amid increased concerns that the Bab el-Mandeb Strait on the Red Sea could become another Strait of Hormuz. Commercial shipping through the Strait of Hormuz remains severely disrupted amid the wider Middle East conflict, leading to fresh concerns about the vacillating Brent crude oil price that has led to record high fuel prices in South Africa. Pretoria has condemned attacks on civilians and civilian infrastructure and called on all parties to exercise restraint. International Relations Minister Ronald Lamola says peace and stability in the region are essential for international trade and Africa's development. Dimakatso Leshoro, Eyewitness News.
3: Gold is trading at $4,158.04 an ounce. The rand is at 16.51 to the dollar, 21.92 to the pound, and 18.51 to the euro. Brent crude oil is at $105.95 a barrel. A partly cloudy Friday in Gauteng tomorrow with isolated showers and thundershowers expected. Johannesburg drops to an overnight low of 14 degrees, peaking at 30. Pretoria 18 and 31 and Vereeniging 14 and 31 degrees. Cape Town will be partly cloudy with a strong northwesterly. Expect a low of 14 and a high of 20 degrees. The top story in your Eyewitness News this hour, former Deputy National Police Commissioner Shadrack Sibiya is accused of getting rid of evidence in his sexual assault case.
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0: 8 minutes after 9 o'clock. Welcome to the second hour of the show. Thank you so much for joining us. If you've just joined us, we've just had a great conversation with Dr. Samke Ngobo, medical doctor, author, and mental health advocate in the previous hour, talking about boundaries for better mental health. I suppose the word that comes to mind is the word no. Yeah, when we sit and we, I suppose, underscore and emphasize the idea that this is where I stop and no further. And Gokezo's call is very instructive. I think that it teaches us a number of things. That people will set boundaries for those matters that they hold in high esteem.
11: Yes.
0: You set boundaries to protect the principles that you value most. And I think that that is what the conversation was aiming at. To say that identify what your values are. Mm-hmm. And then set boundaries out around them because that's what's going to give you your sanity. That's what's going to give you healthy mental dispositions.
11: Yeah.
0: I don't think that the conversation was to say that we must all have the same values. Another person might have the value that says, I value my family. In other words, my parents, my siblings, maybe more than I do my romantic relationship. And that's all good, no problem. Now protected by giving boundaries to those you believe might threaten that value or that value system. Because I don't think we should ever fall into the space where our subjective preferences are made objective truths.
11: Sure.
0: And Koketo's call, for me, highlights that caution once more. To say that the issue here is boundaries. Boundaries for what? For principles. Because when we are congruent with our principles, then there is a better chance of mental wellness. But once there's a dissonance, an incongruence, a sense of hypocrisy inside of you, that can give you a sense of mental illness.
11: Yes.
0: But we will differ in terms of what we value.
11: True.
0: The issue here is protect your values by putting boundaries in place. In this hour, I'm going to be speaking to my colleague Alpha Ramoshwana, Eyewitness News reporter, to get a sense of the details around the bail hearing that is underway at the moment for former Deputy Commissioner of Police, former Lieutenant General Shadrach Sibiya, and I suppose the charges. And then I've invited Willem Els, crime expert, who is from the Security Initiative for Africa, to give us analysis as to what it is really that we're looking at here and how we should process it, to what end. I'm joined now by Alpha Ramoshwana, Eyewitness News reporter, straight after this.
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12: The Gauteng government was urging residents to trust its e-panic button app. This is a free service designed to summon emergency assistance, whether it may be a crime is unfolding or you've got a medical emergency or even incidents of gender-based violence. But towards the end of September, Groundup revealed that the app had in fact exposed highly sensitive personal information.
13: This was essentially a whistleblower database because you have a list of people, a list of the crimes that they reported, a picture potentially associated with the crime, the exact location at which they reported it.
12: Did you find any evidence that someone with nefarious intentions had actually accessed or misused the exposed information?
13: Unfortunately, I'm not able to determine that because I don't have access to their access logs and things like that. So that is the biggest question on the table right now.
12: Joel Cedrus.
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0: 13 minutes after 9 o'clock, Alpha Ramoshwana is my guest, Eyewitness News reporter. Alpha, thank you so much for agreeing to talk to us this evening. The bail hearing of the former Deputy Commissioner of Police is still underway, and I believe that we will get a final sort of determination next week as to, you know, whether he gets bail or not. But it almost feels like a trial has already started around the charges that he has that have been leveled against him. His attorney today raising questions around the one of the charges, which is trafficking. What is at the heart of that particular charge? Good evening to you, Alpha.
14: Good evening, Braobs. Well, the state alleges that sometime in July, between August, Shadrach Sibiya took a group of 18-year-old girls to a strip club in Sandton, where he allegedly plied them with lots of alcohol. The hotel nearby in Sandton, where one of them were also allegedly raped by the very same former Deputy National Police Commissioner. And the state then alleges that the fact that the National Police Commissioner took this group of girls, young girls, to a strip club and then to the hotel without the consent of their parents, it could potentially also mean human trafficking, and that's where that charge comes from. But the defense poked holes into that charge today in court, arguing that the charge for human trafficking really does not make sense. There are no grounds for such a charge of human trafficking, also given that the women or the young girls, young women that Shadrach Sibiya was with on that day are all of age when it comes to the law. They are 18 years old and above. And so the defense believes that this shouldn't even be a charge in this case. They want the court to make a ruling in that effect to charge, because they don't believe that the law supports what the state says is a human trafficking charge in this case. So that's exactly where it comes from, which is the state's allegation that he took a group of young girls from point A to point B without the approval and consent of their guardians.
0: Does sound like a little bit of a stretch. Ofa, your thoughts?
14: I mean, it certainly does sound like a stretch, but I guess at the end of the day, the court will make a determination as per the request of the defense whether this charge sticks or not. The only charge, in fact, that the defense says should not even be part of this case is the one of human trafficking. They do say that the other ones are frivolous. The charge of negligent handling of a firearm, rape, and minor, they say that those charges are frivolous and are trumped up, but pointing to the one of human trafficking, they believe that it shouldn't even be part of this case at all.
0: The former deputy commissioner has now been discharged, or dishonorably discharged, from the police service, and it appears that that was not a voluntary decision, Alpha. Any insight into that?
14: So the context is that Shadrach Sibiya had been undergoing or had started his disciplinary hearing at the South African Police Service over allegations that were raised at the Mazao Commission of Inquiry, allegations such as having close links to alleged criminal cartel member Vusmuzi Ket Matlala, and Matlala giving Shadrach Sibiya money through an intermediary. And during that disciplinary hearing on Monday, in fact, Shadrach Sibiya's lawyers then tendered his resignation. But given that he resigned while he was still facing an internal disciplinary hearing, his departure from the South African Police Service has now been classified as a dishonorable discharge. So from some, it appears as though Sibiya was trying to save some of the benefits that he may have had as a general of the South African Police Service before he gets to the conclusion of that disciplinary hearing, where we have seen the pattern with other people who have been fired for similar allegations, such as Julius Mkhwanazi. So he seemingly was trying to save himself from possibly an outcome that wouldn't be very, very favorable for him.
0: An interesting character has emerged in all of this, and that is the individual known as the Blesser, Serge Kabonge. Who is this man, and why are there so many references to what he has to say, Alpha?
14: Serge Kabonge is a controversial figure, controversial socialite in mostly the north parts of Johannesburg. He's been known in parts of Johannesburg for about two decades now, really running the streets, running the clubs, and has with the right people over the past 20 years. And so during Shadrach Sibiya's bail application this past week, a phone call recording was played in which Serge Kabonge is heard making several allegations. In fact, in that phone call, he names all sorts of people, the likes of Firoz Khan, former deputy head of intelligence. He also names Shamila Batoy, former head of the NPA.
0: My apologies, Alpha. I suppose what I'm trying to understand is, is why he is important. Everybody in South Africa will know how to connect people who've been alleged to be connected to the former general. But other than that he is a socialite who is, I suppose, connected, why is he the go-to guy?
14: From the allegations we've heard, both at the Madlang Commission of Inquiry and through that phone call recording in court, it appears as though Serge Kabonge often acts as a middleman and an intermediary for a number of senior police officials and criminal elements. The allegation that we've heard was that he often acted as a middleman for Vusumuzeket Matlala's dodgy dealings. So, for example, if Matlala needed to deposit money or send money to someone, Serge Kabonge would be one of his guys that he sends to either go collect the money or drop the money to wherever. And those are one of the allegations that were leveled against Kabonge, that he often went to Matlala to collect money from Matlala to give to Sibiya. So it appears, from what we know from the Madlang Commission of Inquiry and Sibiya's bail application, that Kabonge is usually the go-to guy for dodgy dealings, the middleman that they often use.
0: So are you suggesting that he is suspected of having been either a primary actor or aiding and abetting criminality? Is that what I'm hearing?
14: Yeah, certainly, Braob. The allegation is that he participated in some of the dodgy dealings of Vusumuzeket Matlala, and so by being a middleman would have aided and abetted some of the alleged criminality that would have happened between Vusumuzeket Matlala and Shadrack Sibiya. These are allegations, of course, that he has denied in that phone call recording, saying that he never acted as an intermediary between the both of them. But the evidence that was presented at the Matlala Commission suggests otherwise.
0: So I understand. He is being interviewed and asked all of these questions because he is perhaps somebody who might have critical information about not about certain criminal acts or connections with criminality and so forth, but not as some sort of an analyst or interpreter of events. He's being asked because he's involved.
14: No, not an analyst as well. He's very much involved from what we know. I mean, the alleged murder plot of actress Tewo Hotobejane as well, the allegation that we've heard is that Serge Kabonge may have been involved. Of course, Vusumuzeket Matlala is one of the accused in that matter, but the allegation that we've heard is that he may have been involved through his ties with Vusumuzeket Matlala in the failed assassination attempt of Tebo Hotobejane. So he's certainly someone who has been linked to some of the alleged crimes that Vusumuzeket Matlala would have been involved in. And that's why the allegation also comes that he often acted as a middleman for Vusumuzeket Matlala, so aiding and abetting any criminal activity that Matlala would have done. And so he is not getting attention because he's an analyst or has some wealth of knowledge, but simply because he has been accused of being part of some of the criminal syndicates, and he's always willing to speak to the media. Yeah, by the way,
0: I suppose that probably. Sorry, Alpha, my fault. And I suppose that's why one can get to a point where, you know, you start thinking this guy, because for so many different cases he's been you know, relied upon to give information. And my question has been, why? Why are we relying upon this guy to give us information if he is one of the individuals who could be complicit in some of these crimes? Why is he not being charged? Why is he not being arrested? But what you're saying to me is that he's asked to speak because he is understood to have some insight, because he may, in fact, himself be involved.
14: Certainly, he may be involved. In fact, in the phone call recording that was played at the Shadrack Sibiya rape bail hearing over the past few days, he confirmed in that phone call recording that he has fled the country ever since Shadrack Sibiya's arrest. He recalled asking Vusmuzikat Matlala for about 200,000 rand so that he can get out of the country for the time being. So this is someone who knows that some of the activities and the dealings that he would have been involved in would have found himself on the wrong. Actually confirms it. The phone call recording that was played in court.
0: Who had gained access to him to ask these questions of him?
14: So the phone call recording that we heard in court was between him and Mr. M. Mr. M is the father of the 16-year-old minor who was allegedly sexually groomed by Shadrack Sibiya. The very same Mr. M happens to be a very close friend of Shadrack Sibiya. Of course, they've been following the alleged sexual grooming of his daughter by his own friend. And so in that phone call recording, Mr. M records his conversation with Serge Kabonge, and that's how most of the information that we got in court came alight, through that phone call recording that he wasn't aware of.
0: As I come to a close in this portion of the conversation, Alpha, with you, the general, or the former general, has now been dishonorably discharged. He's trying to get bail.
14: Yeah.
0: What is the state's case for opposing bail?
14: The state believes that if Shadrack Sibiya is released on bail, he could potentially interfere with the case or intimidate the witnesses. And during the three-week-long bail hearing, the state presented a wide range of evidence, really attempting to prove or trying to prove or to convince the court that he would interfere with the case. This includes voice notes in which some of Shadrack Sibiya's friends, including Azuyangwe Maumera, Bishop Azuyangwe Maumera, who is heard in one of the voice notes looking for the identity of the 18-year-old woman who was allegedly raped by Sibiya. And in that voice note, he says that he just wants to talk to that 18-year-old who opened a case of rape against Shadrack Sibiya. They also played a voice note of Sibiya himself allegedly threatening the father of the 16-year-old girl he's accused of sexually grooming. And in that voice note, Sibiya is heard telling the father that he can easily deal with him. He's very easy to deal with, given their close relationship and the fact that he knows his family. He also threatened to wipe out his entire family. And so the state has presented this evidence to convince the court that should he be released on bail, he will put the lives of the victims and the potential witnesses and their families as well in danger. So they believe that if he's granted bail, the case will be interfered with, but the witnesses also will be intimidated or put in danger by his release.
0: Hey, the good bishop was with Shadrack Sibiya when they were at the strip club demos.
14: Certainly, the bishop himself actually came to us members of the media in court and told us that he was with Shadrack Sibiya on the 21st of September when he was arrested at the strip club in Sandton. He initially claimed that they were at the restaurant section of that strip club. So from what we've heard in court, the strip club is divided into three. There's a restaurant, there's a hotel, and there's the strip club itself. He claims that they were at the restaurant, but the investigating officer who issued the arrest claims that they were actually at the strip club.
0: Has the church been made aware of? And what does the deacon board say there, the church there?
14: Well, he still holds his position of authority in the church, but so I guess there is no accountability at all there.
0: Which church is it, by the way? And what is its footprint? How many people are in this church?
14: I'm not sure how many people are in the church, but it's a church in Limpopo. It hasn't been operating for too long. It's been, I think, about 4 to 5 years now since he became, a man of God. But he has found himself in controversy since his days in the ANC. So he's not necessarily new to making headlines, perhaps for not, the right reasons.
0: Alfara Moshoana, I suppose, to each his own, eh? Really, thank you so much for bringing some of that clarity to us. Really appreciate it. Alfara Moshoana is Eyewitness News reporter. Thank you so much for joining us. When I come back, Willem Els is a crime expert. He is from the Security Initiative for Africa, just to get some analysis about some of the things we've heard tonight, and perhaps you might have some questions for him on 011-883-0702.
10: 702.
2: News and current affairs.
0: Joining me now is Willem Els, independent crime expert, and he is speaking for the Security Initiative for Africa. Willem, thank you so much for agreeing to talk to me. It's quite an unprecedented moment, I suppose, for any country to have so many senior police officers that are in the leadership of the police, both operationally and otherwise, facing so many issues with the law. And chief amongst those, of course, is former Deputy Commissioner of Police Shadrack Sibiya. What does this mean in very broad terms for the credibility of the South African Police Service and for the fight against crime in general in South Africa?
11: Good evening to you, Aubrey. I think that's a very good question. You know, even though we have the Sibiya saga, and then also don't forget that the National Commissioner himself is still on suspension. We had the firing of General Khan and also General Sinona that resigned. So, that's a whole pool of the senior core, the leadership core, that turned out not to be leaders, but only managers. So there's a distinction if you can look at that. But what we see, even though it looks so bad now, you know, we are actually at a much better place than we used to be in 6th of July last year. Ever since Maponazi came to the fore, he opened up and he just exposed some of these things. Some of them has been tested now so far, and Madlanga has made some recommendations. People are in court, and so it seems that accountability is coming back in South Africa when it comes to especially your state embedded actors.
0: It appears that that accountability is going to come to us at a very, very serious price, Willem. And my, I suppose, question is, with all of the issues that the South African Police Service has to be engaged in, the various protests that have taken place in various parts of the country, that some of whom have turned violent, the high-profile cases that surround the issue of gender-based violence here in Gauteng, the escalations in crime such as kidnapping and drug manufacturing and mm-hmm. drug peddling in South Africa that are happening at industrial levels, the infiltration of the South African market by multiple well-resourced, highly sophisticated criminal syndicates from all over the world. Is the South African Police Service, given the fact that we are dealing with the highest leaders in that organization facing serious charges, is it ready for the challenge of the moment?
11: I think so, you know, and I think it's an understatement to say that that we are in deep trouble when it comes to law enforcement and the rule of law in South Africa, given the events that you just mentioned now. But I think we must look back and stand back and we must just see where South Africa is and how did we got here. You know, if you look at the Organized Crime Index for Africa, South Africa is actually ranked number 2 in Africa in terms of criminality. That means that only one country in Africa is more criminal in their endeavors than South Africa, and that is the DRC. And if you look in the world, we see that South Africa ranked number 7. So there we are, the 7th most criminal country, if you could call it that, in the world when it comes to criminality. And that is not where any country would like to be. So we allowed ourselves to get into that position. Unfortunately, as I said, the 6th of July last year happened, and we've been shocked and cut open to the bone, and now it is a time that we can slowly but surely start to rebuild.
0: I just want to be sure I'm understanding your interpretation of the positions that we hold in some of the surveys that you've just spoken about. Are you saying that South Africa is number two in terms of criminality or in terms of the crimes that are taking place? In other words, is South Africa as a country, as a state, a criminal state? Or are we talking about the prevalence of criminality in that state?
11: The prevalence of criminality in the state. So you know, the 54 countries, there is the ENACT index that came out last year. You know, it looks at 13 criminal sort of, you know, drug smuggling, murder, etc., all of that. And then it gives you a number or a value out of 10. And so South Africa, unfortunately, we are extremely high in Africa. Like I said, only DRC that is actually regarded as a more severe criminality that is prevalent there. So, and that is not that is in Africa, but as I mentioned also, you know, we are number 7 in the world.
0: So to be clear, these statistics and these surveys are saying that we as a country have the most ripe circumstances for criminality to foster, and that those criminalities are actually being engaged in more intense ways than other countries. In the case of the international survey, than all of the other countries except 7 above us, and in Africa except 1 above us.
11: Exactly. And that is not, as I mentioned, not where you would like to be.
0: Sure.
11: And so what happens is when your conditions in a country is so favorable for these organized crime syndicates to infiltrate and to operate, you know, then they would target it more and more. And of course, then the criminality will rise. So if you look at your different actors that are involved with criminality, there are 5 different actors that are available, that are involved. But the one in South Africa that is the highest, if you look at the values that is given there, and that is the corrupting of your state embedded actors. That means that from the policeman on the beat, the traffic cop for the tie and coke, to the guy at the border post from customs or immigration, from them up to the highest level, as we see now with the allegations against former Deputy National Commissioner Sevilla.
0: I'm interested, and we'll come back to that question as to why it's so easy for corruption to set in our official spaces, in our bureaucratic spaces, and our law enforcement spaces. But I do want to focus a little bit on the phenomenon of Shadrack Sibiya, who was a shining star at a certain point in time. I mean, this was a guy, I remember interviewing him about 10 years ago when he was a senior police officer in the city of Johannesburg. And he was talking about all of the measures that have been put in place to fight crime in Johannesburg. And he was this young, eloquent, up-and-coming officer. Who is Shadrack Sibiya? Where does he come from? When does his career as a police officer start?
11: Yeah, I think that's a very good question, you know, and as you said, he was a rising star. His star was shining very brightly from a early age. So what if we think back about the time of General Gramat and the illegal rendition of the Zimbabweans. Now, together with General Gramat as the head of the DPCI, there were 2 captains that were also dismissed. Shadrack Sibiya was one of them. So he was dismissed from the Hawks as part of the police, and then he found a job at Johannesburg at the city police. There he was. His rise was meteoric. He went on and he became quite senior there. But also in the meantime, in the background, he appealed that case in the labor court. and it actually got a verdict in his favor, and so the police were forced to reinstate him back in the South African Police Service. And then he was reinstated at a very senior rank, and from there he just went up.
0: And he was good at what? I mean, what were the operations that he is most likely known to have been involved in that would have amplified his career in the way that it did?
11: I think, you know, for an officer to rise like that, and also he doesn't have to necessarily do a very good job in policing itself. It is how you handle yourself with your peers, with your seniors, your connectivity across from the police and but also on a political level. And of course, he did an excellent job. He was very popular, and also he was trusted within the police to the extent that they actually appointed him as the overall head of detectives. So all your crime investigations in South Africa, he was in charge of that.
0: He is facing a number of charges at the moment in his bail hearing, but he is also facing a number of very serious allegations, some of which were highlighted by this socialite businessman that we were talking about with Alpha Ramoshwana, Serge Kabonga, mm-hmm. whom I find to be a very fascinating individual. And we seem to having a rise of such individuals in the conversation around policing and so forth. I'm remembering another individual who seems to have also been quite popular in all of these conversations. Paul O'Sullivan was an interesting individual. Mm-hmm. But also there's another one that emerged in the PKTT raiding of TK Molefe's home, mm-hmm. known as Malcolm X. There are these very interesting, colorful individuals that seem to arise from time to time who seem to be bearers of very, very important information, information that is interestingly gathered how, and if it is because of their involvement in crime, how come we haven't seen them being charged? But I suppose that is part of the reality of the police intelligence space. What I'm interested to understand a little bit more, Willem, is how, when does Shadrack Sibiya sort of start to fall from grace? And I'm aware that we must still get a proper court verdict for some mm-hmm. of the charges that he is facing. But there's obviously some serious problems there. When and under which circumstances does the hypothetical individual, whom you and I can call SS, start to fall from grace?
11: Yeah, I think, you know, especially if you look back for just more over a year when the trouble started with that press conference by General Mkhwanazi, there was at that stage, he was on the one camp, and it seems that Mkhwanazi and then also the Masombola was on the other camp, and there was quite a battle for top spot to some extent, that there has been also some people that mentioned that Sibiya might be our next national commissioner. So he was fighting for that spot, and the infight and the fighting and the maneuvering, it's like a chess game of chess at the head up there. You know, it seems that the apple cart was actually overturned with Mkhwanazi, who came to the open with all of this, and then all the allegations that came out. Then, of course, what happened in the Madlanga Commission, all the revelations that came out there. Of course, it must still be tested in court. There will be some recommendations that will happen, and then the investigations will start. So what we see now is, in the first place, disciplinary hearing. There's a lot of confusion and uncertainty about that to some people. The disciplinary hearing is in terms of your standing orders within the police, if you contravene any of your standing orders. And that is what they're trying for. They don't try for any criminal cases. If it's a criminal case, it must go to court. So that is why they say that that he is actually escaping some of the consequences by resigning. But also we must understand that the criminal cases will still be investigated and will go to court. So then we have this where he's now busy with the bail hearing, as you mentioned. That is very important for him because due to the severity of the charges, you know, you have different schedules in your crimes. The burden of proof is actually on the accused to prove and to the state that it's in its interest for him to be released on bail. So that's why there's such a fierce fight at the moment with Incor that's been lasting now for about 3 weeks already, and why the magistrate also asked for some time to go through everything until the 20th, where we will then fully see the verdict. So that is the one thing. But what we must also understand, a lot of these allegations and everything that came out in the Madlanga Commission, there are some separate investigations ongoing, but also there will be recommendations. So this might not be the only court case or court trial that he might face. I think there might be some several of them in future, that especially towards March or April next year, that he will face.
0: Yeah, I see some people are pointing to the point, to the suggestion that he might be, in fact, person of interest in the Senzo Meiwa case. Some have suggested that he might actually be a person of interest in the Mdluli case, and he was part of the arresting of Richard Mdluli, who himself has still got a lot of answers to give us around the allegations in that love triangle story of his and other issues there. And again, what that suggests is that the rot in the police goes very high, very deep, over a very long period of time, and that maybe some of these individuals, including Shadrack Sibiya, are nothing more than the natural consequences of a very corrupt organization that is operating in a very corrupt system. A comment on that, Willem.
11: Yeah, indeed. You know, so the South African Police Service has been pointed out as the most corrupt state institution at the moment in some circles. And the challenge that we have, if you look back at the police, you know, if you look at back to the transition from a police force to a police service, we saw the first national commissioner for this police service was General Fivers, and he was the only one so far since 1994 that actually managed to complete his term as the national commissioner. Then we had the Jackie Selebe saga, and ever since we had challenges. Every national commissioner was either arrested or they left under a cloud until now, where we have Masombola that's also been suspended.
0: Why was he going to be hold to a disciplinary hearing in the police? What is the issue that he would have had to answer for? I'm talking about Shadrack Sibiya.
11: Shadrack Sibiya, yeah. Yeah, in the first place, the allegations that came out in the Madlanga Commission, where, for instance, you know, like I mentioned, in the police, your disciplinary hearings are based on your standing orders. And your standing orders are a set of rules or laws that actually govern the police and the working of the police. I'm telling you, from how to lock up a suspect, how to search a suspect, how to fill out the SAP 10 or the SAP 13 or whatever. There's a prescript for everything there. And if you contravene, of course, there are some consequences for that in your disciplinary hearing. So he was, in the first place, the fact that it seems that he there was some allegation that he actually leaked some confidential information to someone outside of the police. I know that was one of the charges that they were looking at, but there were several of them where his conduct that not was not conducive to be a policeman, and that is where they were going to hit him very hard.
0: And it appears that he didn't feel that his prospects for success were very high, or that he didn't believe that the process or the body that was to try him was going to give him a fair hearing. Which is it?
11: Yeah, he could have put up a fierce fight there, but I think, you know, you have to choose your battles. For him, you know, the odds were against him. And to a great extent, he's also been tried in the media for what happened. So all of that might have, he thought, might have prompted him to do this. But also, we understand, you know, he was actually trying to save what is left of his pension and his benefits as a senior police officer when he retires. So by a resignation, if he resigned before he was charged, before the trial started, then it would have had less impact, because now we saw, because the trial has already started, the hearing in the police, you know, and he resigned then. Now, instead of them accepting his recognition, he was actually dishonorably discharged. And by that, he's losing a lot of his benefits.
0: Yeah. He is, at the moment, being scrutinized for charges that alleges rape, human trafficking. I suppose we're going to start hearing about intimidation now and many other issues. One of his very good friends, the good Bishop Maumera, and others have suggested that he is nothing more than a victim of a succession battle between himself and Lieutenant General Mkhwanazi of the police in KwaZulu-Natal. And you've alluded to that. Is that the be-all and end-all of the motivation behind the scrutiny that Shadrach Sibiya has had to endure?
11: I think, you know, he can make a case for that, but at the end of the day, you know, it's the evidence on the table and everything that they can bring out. If you make allegations, you must prove it when it comes to criminal court. But what we see here is that I think it was quite a curveball. You know, when they announced that day that Sibiya has been arrested, we all anticipated, okay, that must be Madlanga related. And it came quite as a curveball when we heard what the nature of the charges are that he was charged with, and on top of that, you know, it happened in the month where we actually focus on GBV and highlight the crimes against our vulnerable, the women and children. So that for him, I think it must have been quite a curveball to come to him, because, as I mentioned, this is now a completely separate case than what might follow based on the revelations and everything that comes from the Madlanga.
0: Some have suggested that he has been set up, that he's not entirely, he's not an innocent man. But that he has been set up, some have suggested and argued, procedurally speaking, not necessarily in terms of what he may or may not have done criminally or otherwise, but that he has been set up by charging him with these allegations precisely, as you mentioned, at a time when there is a lot of heightened awareness around the issue of gender-based violence, so that he can be accessible to greater scrutiny and he can be removed, I suppose, from accessing certain resources because he is still the deputy commissioner of police. What are your thoughts about that allegation?
11: Yeah, you know, and I think that's actually one of the first lines of defense normally if you apprehend someone on these serious charges, they would like to bring in some clout and some noise around them and try to defer some of the attention from themselves. So that is normal. But you mentioned the bishop and his endeavors and what he tried to do with all his press releases and his talking to the press and also trying to apparently contact the victims and so on and speak to them. You know, I mean, with a friend like that, you don't need a lot of enemies. So I think there was a lot of self-infliction that came from that side. But given the time, as I mentioned, there might be an agenda or.

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1: Not a squeaky clean guy as things stand at the moment. But there has been this issue of child trafficking or human trafficking that his attorney raised today. And I'm interested to hear your thoughts as to the way that that particular charge has been put together and the fact that his attorney says, but, you know, in terms of the meaning of that crime and the charge, it doesn't exist, right? Suggesting that some of the allegations have been a little trumped up. What are your thoughts about that?
2: Yeah, you know, at the end of the day, especially from the state side, they will throw everything at him in order to discredit him and to prevent him being released on bail. And the same goes for his own defense and his team there. They will try to discredit on the other side as well. But if you look at these charges, you know, if you want to bring in a charge like that, or any other charge for that matter, there must be it, that whatever they charge you of must have been criminalized by an act, by legislation. And in that legislation that they are looking at, if it is criminalized, you look at your definition. So if it is now that you have to sit back, okay, what happened here? Does it confine to the definition? Does it address this definition? And in that definition, you have what they call the elements of the crime. And those elements must all be then proved in court in order to have a guilty verdict. So you're not going to just say, okay, we're going to charge this guy for this charge or that charge. If you cannot make a case based on that legal basis of your criminalization of that charge, but also of all the elements there, did he do that? These actions, does it confine to these different elements? If not, then of course you can't charge him for that.
1: And from where you stand, does that charge meet the muster of the definition?
2: I look at it, some of it there, and some of it is, of course, it depends on the interpretation, and that is what makes the law so interesting. You have the different interpretations, yes. And at the end of the day, you have to convince the presiding officer that your interpretation of that is actually what happened in order to get the guilty verdict.
1: How's General Mkhwanazi doing in all of this? Is he intact? He's obviously created some enemies. I imagine one of them is Shadrach Sibiya. How's he holding up in all of this?
2: As a matter of fact, I saw him yesterday. We were at a big meeting, and he was also in the group. And I've known him since 1987 or something like that. Because he was in the special task force back then, he was a sergeant, and I was at the explosives unit. I headed the training section, and they normally, all the special task force members have to come for the explosives and bomb disposal course with us. And so we trained him there, and ever since we worked together in Haiti, and we worked together, I was on his team in Equatorial Guinea, and also in Mozambique, we worked together. So we know each other, and we've got a very good relationship. So it was the first time in a long time that I saw him, and we asked how he was and so on. I think he's very relaxed. He of course is under a lot of tension and pressure, but he's coping, and I think he's in a good state. Of course, he has to think about his safety as well. You will see, if you stand back, you see all the different things that he does to safeguard himself, even while he's among other policemen. So I think he's doing well.

0: I think at the end of the day, you know, for him to actually do what he did, you know, it took a tremendous courage to do so. And the fallout is there, and I think he managed it ever since very well. And let's just hope that, you know, I always say there's not just one. I know him as Lucky Mkhwanazi. There's no one Lucky Mkhwanazi in the police. There are many of them. We must just bring them together, allow them to stand up and do what they need to do, because we still have a lot of very, very good police officers left that can pull it through for us.
1: Will Lucky Mkhwanazi become the next National Commissioner of Police?
0: I think a lot of people, he will be the popular choice. If it, from a political perspective...
1: Does he want to?
0: You know, he's a leader. He leads from the front. And I think, personally, knowing him, I've been in quite tense situations with him where he was a leader. You know, I think he's a leader that can really walk in front and that will really not disappoint. So I think, you know, if you look back at his... At his first stint when he was appointed as the acting national commissioner back in, I think it was 2012. You know, then he was very young and had a lot to learn, but he was doing the right thing. And I think he's now more mature and more calculated. And I think he will do well if they appoint him. But as I said, you know, there's some politics involved as well when it comes to the appointment of the National Commissioner. Let's just hope that they make the right decision.
1: Willem Hulls, thanks you so much for joining me this evening, and thank you so much for your candid insights. Really appreciate it.
0: You're welcome.
1: All right, Willem Hulls is crime expert and from the Security Initiative for Africa this evening.
2: This is EWN.
3: Good evening, I'm Sibsma Diela. The state in the case of former Deputy National Police Commissioner Shadrack Sibiya says his release on bail would undermine public confidence in the justice system. Sibiya's three-week-long bail hearing came to an end in the Randburg Magistrates Court today, with a ruling expected on Tuesday next week. The 59-year-old is accused of sexually grooming a 16-year-old and raping her 18-year-old friend. Delivering his closing arguments today, prosecutor Velile Makasana argued that Sibiya's release from custody could infuriate the public.
4: It is respectfully submitted that millions of people are now following court processes more than ever before, and they have a vested interest in our legal system, as decisions taken not only affect the accused, but the public at large and the way they view the rule of law experimented through the machinery of courts.
3: National Coloured Congress leader Fadil Adams says the African grey parrot at the centre of animal cruelty charges against him was already in a poor condition when he took it in. Last week, Adams appeared in court on charges linked to the removal of his parrot in 2024. The SPCA says it obtained a court order after encountering resistance during follow-up inspections, leading to the bird's seizure for further assessment. However, Adams says he tried to rehabilitate the bird.
5: I was told to take the bird to a vet. I complied. I supplied them with a compliance letter from the vet, who found that the bird was physically fine but had been traumatized.
3: Adams says he intends pursuing civil litigation against the SPCA on an unprecedented scale.
5: I get charged 3 weeks before election. The SPCA has become politicized. It's that simple. My name's not on the warning, but I am charged. I'm not the owner of the bird. This is politics.
3: The SPCA's Belinda Abram disputes this claim, saying Adams's own vet recommended improvements to the bird's living conditions.
6: Mr. Adams's own veterinarian made very specific recommendations to improve his parrot's living conditions, including providing a larger cage and appropriate environmental enrichment. Those recommendations were not followed, and the concerns for the bird's welfare remained. This is what ultimately led to the SPCA obtaining a court order and seizing the bird.
3: We shift our focus now to a special eyewitness news report highlighting community issues ahead of next month's local government elections.
2: EWN, local government elections, 2026.
3: In Makanda in the Eastern Cape, residents say they're being forced to do the work of their municipality, cleaning polluted waterways and finding ways to cope with ongoing water shortages. With local government elections just weeks away, the Eastern Cape's town service delivery failures are again under scrutiny. Residents are cleaning polluted streams, while humanitarian organization Gift of the Givers has provided water tankers when taps run dry. Community leader Nosipho Moyo Ikwa says volunteers recently removed nappies, furniture and other waste from a stream feeding into a nearby river. She says tests conducted with Rhodes University in 2022 found the water unsafe, yet children continue to swim there.
7: Every time we clean the streams with River Rescue, the water flows properly. We also partnered with Rhodes University to test the water because the stream runs past a children's play park. The results showed that the water is not safe, but children continue to swim there.
3: Moyikwa says residents want to help solve the crisis, but attempts to work with the Makana local municipality have been unsuccessful.
7: The municipality previously ran water-saving campaigns at taxi ranks and schools in the township. We approached them because we wanted to work together. We are not fighting with the municipality. We want to come together and find solutions, but they showed no interest in working with us.
3: And South Africa has condemned attacks targeting civilians and civilian infrastructure amid renewed escalation in the Red Sea region, including strikes on Saudi Arabia. In a statement, Pretoria says the violence threatens stability in the region and has called on all parties to exercise restraint and urges an inclusive United Nations-led political process to end the protracted conflict in Yemen. The International Relations Department statement comes as security risks mount around two of the world's key shipping routes. Dimakatso Leshoro has more.
8: The current escalation began on Saturday with a deadly Houthi missile strike on Riyadh's international airport. This triggered a week of heavy retaliatory Saudi airstrikes and subsequent Houthi missile counterattacks against Saudi Aramco facilities and major cities in Saudi Arabia. This comes amid increased concerns that the Bab el-Mandeb Strait on the Red Sea could become another Strait of Hormuz. Commercial shipping through the Strait of Hormuz remains severely disrupted amid the wider Middle East conflict, leading to concerns about the vacillating Brent crude oil price that has led to record high fuel prices in South Africa. Pretoria has condemned attacks on civilians and civilian infrastructure and called on all parties to exercise restraint. International Relations Minister Ronald Lamola says peace and stability in the region are essential for international trade and Africa's development. Dimakatso Leshoro, Eyewitness News.
3: Gold is trading at $4,158.04 an ounce. The rand is at 16.51 to the dollar, 21.92 to the pound, and 18.51 to the euro. Brent crude oil is at $105.95 a barrel. A partly cloudy Friday in Gauteng tomorrow with isolated showers and thundershowers expected. Johannesburg drops to an overnight low of 14 degrees, peaking at 30. Pretoria, 18 and 31. And Vereeniging, 14 and 31. Cape Town will be partly cloudy with a strong northwesterly. Expected low of 14 and a high of 20 degrees. The top story in your Eyewitness News this hour, the state in the case of former Deputy National Police Commissioner Shadrach Sibiya says his release on bail would undermine public confidence in the justice system.
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1: 9 minutes after 10 o'clock, and welcome to the third hour of the show. Thank you very much to my guest. In the previous hour, I'm talking about Alpha Ramoshwane and, of course, Willem Els of the Security Initiative for Africa. Giving us some analysis of the life and times, I suppose, of Shadrach Sibiya and what he means and what, I suppose, what his fall from grace means for the South African Police Service. Got it. Yampe! Got it right, bro. I got it right.
10: Yeah.
1: So the prosecution in the Shadrach Sibiya bail hearing says to give him bail would shatter confidence in the system, as it were.
10: Yeah.
1: Is one of the reasons why they are opposing his bail.
10: Yes.
1: I find that very interesting, that that is even a consideration. Surely, the only consideration should be that this man is a risk to the attainment of justice. This man. I say this because that same idea of the credibility of an institution, such as the Constitutional Court, and the verdict that it delivered today with regards to the IEC ANC matter.
10: Yes.
1: Seems not to be a consideration as to how people now view the Constitutional Court after giving this particular verdict. You remember I asked my guest on Monday about the Constitutional Court standing in the minds of many South Africans. Firstly, around the issue of the asylum seekers and the rules around that, which and the verdict that they delivered as far as that is concerned, which set a whole series of unfortunate events taking place, including violence in KwaZulu-Natal and here in Gauteng. That it appears that that consideration didn't come into the menu of issues to think about. That ultimately these institutions must ultimately be seen to serve the interests of justice for the people of this country. Surely. And it appears that that consideration has come out in the case against Mia, right? By the prosecution, that if we give this man bail, it'll injure the credibility that our system should enjoy in our country. And it seems that same principle didn't come out in the conversation about the IEC and the ANC.
10: Yeah.
1: I suggested on Monday when I was speaking to our analyst that this case for me is less about the ANC or the IEC. It is about the Constitutional Court.
10: True.
1: We'll have that conversation perhaps in the last hour, and I'm interested to hear your thoughts about that. Now, Formula One is officially returning to Africa, with Rwanda securing a 10-year deal to host the African Grand Prix on a new purpose-built circuit near Kigali. The first race is planned for the early 2030s and will mark the sport's first Grand Prix on the continent since Kyalami in 1993 here in Midrand. Rwanda's victory comes despite South Africa's efforts to bring Formula One back to Kyalami, leaving questions about what gave Rwanda the edge and whether there could eventually be room for more than one African race on the F1 calendar. To unpack this, we'll be speaking to Formula One analyst Sasha Martinengo and Professor Rutendo Hindwingwi, the founding director at Tribe Africa and author of Rumble in the Jungle Reloaded. And I'm hoping that you can join us in this conversation. Please call in on 011-883-0702 for your insights, your questions around this matter. I think we should be congratulating Rwanda. Genuinely, congratulations to Rwanda. This is a great, great feat. I find the jibes and the misplaced competitiveness, or the, let me say, no, there's nothing wrong with competitiveness. It's good. We need competition, but it cannot be toxic and destructive. Mm. I therefore support President Cyril Ramaphosa in his congratulations of President Paul Kagame in their victory. And I think that we should be as supportive as possible to Rwanda as yes. they embark on this project. But we'll talk about all of that as we talk about Rwanda landing this historic F1 deal. And I'm going to start off by talking to Sasha Martinengo straight after this.
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11: What constitutes disrespect or rudeness, especially in an era where we're learning boundaries?
12: Good afternoon, Relebogile. I, as a white man, hate being treated as Madala. Madala is not my name. My age is not my name.
11: Johnny Northcliffe says, with all due respect, please tell the white Madala that we apologize for calling him Madala. In our culture, it's respect. Similar to Tani. Shame, guys. He doesn't want to be Madala. Call him Bafana.
2: Seven 7:02 Afternoons
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1: Sasha Martinengo is my guest, and he is an F1 analyst. Sasha, thank you so much for agreeing to talk to me. Your work this evening is going to be largely educational, because I'm one guy that has looked at occasionally at a race, a Formula One race, and thought, yeah, those cars look very uncomfortable to sit in, and that helmet, and that, ooh, it all looks. I don't know much about F1. Why is this such a big deal? This historic F1 deal, and what is this deal? What are we talking about? What are we so excited about? Good evening to you.
15: Good evening, Aubrey. Thanks very much for having me on the show. And I want to echo your sentiments. I think it's a wonderful achievement for Rwanda.
1: Yeah.
15: And great to have Africa on the map. Again in Formula One, and of course there is some disappointment, I think, from many, many South Africans, but one shouldn't look at it in the negative light.
1: Sure.
15: I think what Rwanda did was exceptional. Their proposal is incredible. The layout of the track, the sort of tourism, the airport building, it's a really, really brilliant proposal. And I suppose the million or the billion-dollar question will eventually be, will it be sustainable, and what legacy will Rwanda finish off with after, let's say, 10 years of having Formula One? And the second part, you know, what is Formula One, and why is it just so attractive? It is like having a World Cup football tournament every second week of the year in a country. So that is how big it is. Besides the Olympic Games and World Cup football, Formula One is the third largest sports televised watch sports in the world.
1: Hey,
15: and it Yes, and it just keeps growing and growing. And, you know, as an analyst and somebody who has been in the University of Formula One for the last 45 years, I can tell you that it's never ending. And it is a fascinating sport. It's incredibly technical. It's very, very complicated in many, many ways. But to the average pundit, seeing these cars, watching these drivers, understanding how professional they are and how athletic they are, is remarkable to actually just see them go around a track, even for one lap, never mind sometimes 78 times in one session.
1: What was the proposal and what made it so good? Rwanda's proposal. To whom?
15: Well, you know, it's a very complicated process to put a proposal together to, number one, to Formula One, which is Liberty Media, to the FIA, which basically oversees the whole of motoring around the world, not just Formula One. The FIA is a huge organization. And then on top of that, you've got Formula One management as well. Now, 90%,
1: this is a private company. It's not like some organization that is owned by a particular country or anything like this. This is a private organization that oversees motor racing in the world.
15: Yes, there we go. Or I wouldn't say the FIA is a private organization. It is an elected body that oversees.
1: Like FIFA.
15: Yeah, motoring and motorsport. And I'm talking about 90% of motorsport. In MotoGP, you have another company that oversees it. In Superbikes, you have another company. Well, basically, Superbikes and MotoGP are the same. But the rest of it is all under the guide of the FIA.
1: So am I correct in saying that the FIA would be the equivalent of FIFA in football?
15: Very, very similar.
1: Okay.
15: Very, very similar. Gotcha. They are the guardians. They are the guardians of motoring and motorsport. So I think what we have to look here is how clever, what a beautiful game of chess President Paul Kagame played.
1: Yeah.
15: Because number one, in December of 2024, he decided that, you know what, Formula One is the way to go. And he went and had his first meetings, I'm assuming, with Stefano Domenicali, or names and the big shots in the world of Formula One and the FIA.
1: Is he quite a fan?
15: Yes, he's a very big fan. He's a big fan of Formula One.
1: Okay.
15: And then what he did is he sat there and he said to the FIA, why don't you, at the end of the year, the FIA have awards, very much like FIFA will have awards and UEFA will have awards, the Ballon d'Or, for example, in soccer. So in Formula One, you have the FIA awards, which will hand out the trophies for all of the various winners of the various categories in the various formulas. And Paul Kagame said, no, you must host it in Kigali. And he set that up. And then that already put Rwanda on the map. And as we know, Rwanda has been through an incredible transformation over the last 30-odd years.
1: Yeah.
15: And the praise that came out of that was significant. Then, of course, and...
1: You got to walk slowly with me, Sasha.
15: Slowly here.
1: Okay, What was successful about this award ceremony that made it strategically brilliant for Paul Kagame and softened, as it were, the attitudes of this world governing body for motor racing?
15: I think what was so significant was how professional it was. Unfortunately, we've been in Africa all of our lives, and there are many times that we are always looked at as the poor cousin.
1: Yeah,
15: and he dispelled that rumor when people went to Kigali.
1: On point as far as sophistication, professionalism Correct. Was concerned. The idea is that hey, here's an African country that can actually deliver on a world class event as far as that event is concerned. Is that what you're saying to me?
15: That's it. Spot on. So gotcha. already one box was ticked.
1: Gotcha, right?
15: The second was Rwanda is a very, very big partner with Qatar. Okay. So they sat and went, all right, President Kagame now had already sat there and said he wanted Formula One. So he sat and went, how do I go about this to actually make it?
1: What does that mean, he wanted Formula One? Sorry, Sasha, I know this sounds very, very ignorant because I don't know what that means. He wanted Formula One as a sport in his country, he wanted an event. What does that mean, he wanted Formula One?
15: Okay, so when you have an event like Formula One, and you can go back and look at World Cup football, for example, the difference is here, when you have Formula One, you have one specific venue. You don't need to build 10 different stadiums. Yeah. You need one specific venue. Formula One itself will bring, if you look at the teams, the drivers, the various logistics.
1: Oh, we've lost Sasha. Have we lost Sasha?
15: On its own, we'll bring you a minimum of about between 5,000 and 8,000 people. No, I'm here. Am I there?
1: Yeah. No, I lost you for a second. You say that Formula One will bring what?
15: Will bring a minimum just themselves. Yeah. Just themselves will bring a minimum of between 5,000 and 8,000 people in terms of staff, drivers, mechanics, etc., to your host country. The passion of Formula One fans around the world will bring probably if this proposed circuit can host 100,000 people, it'll probably bring about 75,000 tourists to the country every single year for 10 years minimum to come and watch that Grand Prix.
1: And these are people that have money that can pay for stuff.
15: Yes.
1: Right?
15: Exactly.
1: So it's a higher LSM, as it were, if we were talking about South Africa.
15: It is a higher LSM when you look at it in the broader aspect. But you know, the beautiful thing about Formula One, and I've been fortunate enough to go to many races, Aubrey, and there are people who save the whole year just for that race. Okay. Yes, of course, there are others who have gazillions that doesn't matter to them. But that is how proud they are to be able to get that seat to go to that track. So now all of a sudden you've got 75,000, let's say 80,000 people coming into your country for a minimum of a week. Okay. Then you have all of the tourist attractions of Rwanda. I mean, you just mentioned the gorillas and there you have it. But they have many other beautiful
1: country
15: destinations. Yep. It is a beautiful country. Yep. So people are going to go there. They're going to come with euros. They're going to come with dollars. They're going to come with whatever currency. And that currency, they aren't going to come for 2 or 3 days. They're probably going to go there for a week or 2 weeks. And go and make a
1: And how many times per year? How many times per year for how long?
15: Okay, so now this is where I think Rwanda are probably doing a lot of maths at the moment. So this is going to happen once a year. The spin-off, of course, there afterwards, every single year you're going to have this amount of people, but many people will go back and say you must go to Rwanda on a holiday. Yeah. So they will, you know, 2 weeks. And go and make a
1: And how many times per year? How many times per year for how long?
15: Okay, so now this is where I think Rwanda are probably doing a lot of maths at the moment. So this is going to happen once a year. The spin-off, of course, there afterwards, every single year you're going to have this amount of people, but many people will go back and say you must go to Rwanda on a holiday. Yeah. So they will, you know.
16: They report. Weekdays. 12 to 1.
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1: 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Hey guys. Hi. Thanks, Mandy.
18: 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But very emotional.
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20: The ANC has succeeded to have 181 candidates included on ballots for six municipalities after missing the Electoral Commission's original August deadline. In a brief order handed down by the Constitutional Court just a short while ago, the court overturned the finding of the Electoral Court last month that the ANC failed to comply with the IEC's regulations. The court says the commission should do everything necessary to include the ANC lists on its ballot papers for municipalities.
19: EWN, in touch, in tune, and independent. 702.
21: Africa at a glance.
1: Are having a difficult time getting hold of Sasha. But Professor Rutendo Hundingwe is with me. He's the founding director of Tribe Africa Advisory and author of Rumble in the Jungle. Prof, good evening to you and thank you so much for joining me. I'm not sure how we've lost Sasha. Is Sasha there? Oh, Sasha.
22: He's back.
1: Sasha, are you there?
23: I'm back. Sorry, guys.
1: All right. Sorry, man. I've got Dr. Rutendo with us here. I just wanted to get a sense of the geopolitical meaning of all of this on the African continent, the economics of it. But you were going to just finish off for me, Sasha. Prof, if you can just hold on for me. You were going to finish off and say that the Rwandese are doing some mathematical calculation here. For what? For what purpose?
23: Well, the whole thing is you're going to have this huge, huge investment into, yes, let's call it a sports hub. So you're going to have this magnificent circuit, which of course can bring in future go-karters, other kinds of formula, other forms of racing. It cannot sustain itself on one event a year. We've seen it in other countries. So it's a question of how else is Rwanda going to sit there and work around the Formula One circuit to ensure that, it does something else other than just have Formula One once a year. And I think that that is a big question for them. But I'm sure they've already thought about it. And I'd be very interested to hear what their development cycle is going forward over a sort of 2 or 3 year period. And then eventually in 10 years, what they would like to have had achieved at the end of their 10-year tenure.
1: Sasha, you mentioned Rwanda's close relationship with Qatar, but also the fact that this is going to cost some money. How much is this undertaking, at least from an infrastructure point of view, going to cost? And who's going to pay for it?
23: This is also a massive question, which we don't have the details on. At this stage, this could cost Aubrey anything from $500 million to $2 billion in terms of building the circuit, the hotels, the infrastructure around it, whatever else they're going to do. Maybe they have other sports centers around there. And that is also excluding the airport, which is their first priority, which they say they want to have done by the end of 2028. And then, of course, hopefully by 2030, it might be 2030, it might be 2031, that is when they will host their first Formula One Grand Prix. I'm not entirely sure who's going to finance it. I would assume government would probably be the main funder. But as mentioned, they have some very, very good allies and some good friends in Qatar. And I wouldn't be surprised if Qatar comes in and definitely helps them out.
1: Was that part of, or was that not part of the requirement of the proposal to say, this is how we plan to finance, I imagine, and I'll be speaking to Prof. Rutendo Hundingwe at the moment who'll understand these things, but surely part of the process of the proposal would have been, what is your business plan in terms of the raising of the capital, in terms of the sustainable or the sustainability of the whole project outside of the Formula One races themselves? Would that not have been part of the proposal?
23: Without a doubt, there's no ways that that Formula One would have given them a sign off, or President Kagame would have been able to make the announcement he made a couple of days ago without the guarantees being authorized by the Rwandan government and the president himself. Without that, there is no way that he would have been able to make that decision.
1: Does that suggest that Paul Kagame can look to be president of Rwanda 10 years from now?
23: More than likely. I mean, I'm not entirely sure about the politics over there. But he's been there for quite a long time in any case. So
1: that's why we've got Rutenda here. I want to ask you this last question and then let you go, Sasha. I mean, based on what you're saying to me, this is a very popular sport. It is supported by people who are well-resourced all over the world. I don't think that there'll be a problem raising the funds that are required for such a huge undertaking. And once again, great, great, great kudos to the Rwandese for making this happen. I think this is just a beautiful story for that country and in many ways for the continent. My question then becomes, and I suppose it's a difficult question because it shouldn't be about South Africa. This is Rwanda's moment. But I'm hearing the Minister of Sports, Art and Culture saying, look, we are still in the running for another part of the F1. I'm hearing that the F1 doesn't have to be in only one country. It can be hosted in many different countries. I believe that there are countries in the Middle East and America, for example, places in one country, America, that have hosted it multiple times. What is South Africa's goal here? What are we looking to do, and by when? And is it in any way in conflict with Rwanda's deal with the FIA?
23: It's also a fascinating question, and one that, you know, we can talk for hours, and I'll try and summarize and praise it. So yes, United States have got three Grand Prix on, in their country. So when people say, yes, there shouldn't be an issue with having more than one Grand Prix in Africa. I mean, Africa as a continent is massive. So there is no conflict with it.
1: Yeah.
23: Where South Africa sits right now, and that's why I've got to say that we got sort of checkmated by Rwanda.
1: Yeah.
23: Because we must understand that we had a bid committee. We went, President Gayton McKenzie, or Sports Minister Gayton McKenzie, went over, spoke with the FIA, spoke with Formula One, and came back. The bid committee came back. They put a proposal together, and government, South African government, put up a guarantee of 2.1 billion rand. However, it's a public-private
1: undertaking.
23: Entity. Yep. Undertaking. It is not government on its own. As far as I can understand, we've got about 1.7 billion rand from private companies that are saying, listen, we will help you along the way. I know that the president and the sports minister of 2.1 billion rand. However, it's a public-private
1: undertaking.
23: Entity. Yep. Undertaking. It is not government on its own. As far as I can understand, we've got about 1.7 billion rand from private companies that are saying, listen, we will help you along the way. I know that the president the sportsman is not government on its own. As far as I can understand, we've got about 1.7 billion rand from private companies that are saying, listen, we will help you along the way. I know that the president the sport billion rand from private companies that are saying, listen, we will help you along the way. I know that the president the sport in December to go and meet with the
1: Oh, man. All right. It looks like we've lost Sasha. I'm going to let Sasha go. Sasha Martinengo, thank you so much for joining us this evening. Let me once again greet Professor Rutenda Hindwingwi, the founding director at Tribe Africa Advisory and author of Rumble in the Jungle Reloaded. Prof, thank you so much for joining us. Prof, are you there? Prof, You might be muted.
0: Yeah, I'm here. I can hear me.
1: There you go. I can hear you loud and clear. Prof, I mean...
0: I was enjoying session.
1: By any measure, this is a great achievement for Rwanda. I want to, you know, pull out my Pan-African hat and say, you know, great for Africa. Yes, sure. But it's great for Rwanda. Rwanda should take a bow and enjoy the moment, right?
0: No, they should. And I think, you know, let's step back. And I think what is important is, and look, even Minister Gayton McKenzie Aubrey highlighted this, that people are looking at this as an event as opposed to a process. And obviously South Africa, like, somebody is going to win or lose. But if you just sort of from a geo-economic perspective, look at Rwanda, I mean, they have been quite nimble and entrepreneurial and innovative. And I'm stepping even outside sports. So if you remember, there was that whole zip line offering in which they use drones, going back even before COVID, to facilitate, you know, mothers who are having babies and losing a lot of blood and getting blood into rural areas. So it was a combination of technology, innovation, and being forward in terms of achieving that. You remember also with regards to, I remember when I was still at a consulting company, we worked with Volkswagen in terms of them establishing the first assembly plant outside South Africa in Rwanda. So they've, and now going to the sports space, they partnered up with Basketball Africa League, NBA, in terms of building the biggest, most significant basketball arena in East Africa. And that has been driving, you know, the basketball NBA growth in Africa quite significantly.
1: Is this Rwanda?
0: This is Rwanda. This
1: right.
0: is all Rwanda. This
1: right.
0: is all Rwanda. This right. is all Rwanda. The Visit Rwanda brand in soccer, you talk about, it's not my favorite team, but I have to be humble, Arsenal, in terms of how they've sponsored them, PSG, in terms of, so from a, so when you look at this, so that's one aspect, but I'm leaving sports. If you look at that hub of East Africa, Rwanda obviously is partnered up with Etihad in terms of logistics, because if you look at something like Formula One, you need an airline logistics region with infrastructure that works. So you've got Rwanda Air that is partnered up with Qatar. I think it's Qatar or Etihad, but I'm sure it's Qatar because they're involved in this investment as well. So you've got all those elements. And remember, probably the most profitable airline, which that did about $723 million profit, is literally next door to them, which is Ethiopian Airlines, because we know that that whole ecosystem of logistics is going to be activated.
1: Yeah.
0: And this is besides the infrastructure. I could go on and on. But they've been investing for a long time in terms of creating that ecosystem that attracted Formula One to commit.
1: I'm hearing that it's not just a key man proposal here, in that you've got the president of the country who holds a lot of power in that specific country. So, you know, he's like God there. He can basically make any decision and it'll happen. That surety of decision-making, I suppose, is very attractive to people in business, that if we sign a contract with this guy, it's more likely to happen than not. And I've got a feeling that that's a big part of why FIA, or, you know, the body that runs Formula One, would have been attracted to the Rwandese proposal. But as good as that is, it also is a big risk, because this is one man. To what extent have they mitigated against the risk of, I don't know, the democratic process in Rwanda perhaps toppling Paul Kagame, who is, I imagine, the big draw card for any agreement here? To what extent have they protected themselves? Have they hedged themselves against that possibility, and therefore, you know, this whole thing not happening, at least not in the way that it was envisaged?
0: Yeah, you bring an interesting point, Aubrey. I mean, like any investment, you look at your risk factors, and at the end of the day, if you think about it, you know, for you to, and I'm looking at Formula One, for them to eventually make and commit to an opportunity, the assumption is that the pluses outweighs the negatives.
1: Yeah.
0: Kagame has always been seen as a benevolent
1: dictator.
0: Dictator. But the reality of this is that if you look at the success story of the sports-related investments that have happened in Rwanda, if you look at the trajectory of Rwanda, if you look at the, I mean, one of the biggest pharmaceutical innovation hubs in Africa that is supported by the AU is happening in Rwanda. We've talked about the basketball. We've talked about other initiatives that are happening in Rwanda. Obviously, the whole tourism ecosystem bodes quite well. He's been quite key in terms of driving the after the continental free trade agreement. So, and you look at the partnerships with Qatar, the investments, because the rumor has it, and I'm just saying this is based on media report. I don't have it concrete, but part of the key investors for Formula One to come to the party has been that Qatar, the Middle East guys are quite involved. So from a business perspective, the assumption here, and you and I know Formula One, if it's like a FIFA, they will not commit to South Africa having a World Cup FIFA 2010 without making sure their investment is secure. So from an investment perspective, that is probably they're happy with. But from a political perspective, I was reading the articles. Somebody was debating and saying that if you look at the FIFA World Cup that happened recently in the U.S., there was a lot of arguments and controversies, obviously, in terms of human rights. We remember the Iran story. We remember, I think, the Somalia referee story.
1: Yes.
0: So sometimes, unfortunately, in the world of business, geoeconomics will trump geopolitics. And if you look at infrastructure, if you look at the ecosystem and the opportunity that is there, I think you've got about 100 million fans of F1 in Africa, and 66% of them are under the age of 35, which talks to the middle income, the very active generation. So when you look at the numbers, and I think that's what, and I always look at a situation like this, Aubrey, as a glass half full, in terms of saying, what does this mean for Africa, East Africa, in terms of capability? And listening to my previous colleague was talking in terms of the tourists who are going to come here. And this is a 10-year contract. That's another thing. It's going to have to be sustainable. Is there a risk if Kagame moves away? Most likely that there is, but remember there's also the Rwanda Development Board, and they are quite active in all of these projects. So I'm assuming there's some sort of continuity there, Aubrey.
1: I imagine that, FIA will have crossed their T's and dotted their I's as far as that is concerned. But my sense is that a big part of the success of Rwanda depended a lot on the president of that country and the status he holds in that country, support of the whole thing. So, I'm sure that there are other operational sort of sureties that have been put in place to make sure that it isn't just a one-man show, right? What is the big challenge here for Rwanda? This is a 10-year contract. That means that for the next 10 years, Rwanda will be able, or at least from when it has built the infrastructure, the tracks and so forth, for the 10 years after that, they'll be able to host an event every year. Is that the correct understanding?
0: That's my understanding, Aubrey. But I think coming back to your more poignant point, which is in terms of what is the risk for Rwanda. I think for everybody, and I'm talking from a global perspective, the current Middle East crisis, if we look at the Hormuz Strait and the implications it's making, I mean, just to give an example, I was talking 2 days ago about how it's Kenyan Airlines is able to be bailed out by government for about $350 million because of a $1 trillion debt. And one of the major reasons they were complaining or that impacted their profitability, I think their half pre-tax loss, Aubrey, was like $123 million. These are huge figures. But one of the main reasons that they battled in terms of operating as a business is that the cost of fuel has gone up by 70%. That's what they highlighted in their in their financial statements. So what am I trying to highlight here? My biggest fear is that because of if the Middle East crisis goes on longer and the cost of living globally goes up high, then whatever they initially predicted with regards to commitment and cost and investment, both for their partners and Rwanda themselves, that was all determined in terms of how far this war goes on and the implications from a global perspective. So basically I'm talking about the unknown as a result of that of that conflict that is called global ramifications. For me, that's the biggest risk, because the reality, Rwanda's GDP is small. I think their GDP per capita is like $1,000 to $2,000, where South Africa's $5,000. They are a small country, but they're going to, and they're a landlocked country. So they're going to be really dependent in terms of key partners also, especially if they're coming from the Middle East, continuing to have that capability. So I think that's my biggest risk in terms of the unknown from that perspective. But looking at their past track record, they have proven themselves. But 10 years is not anything can happen in 10 years.
1: Yeah.
0: And we've seen it in the last 3 years and the challenges of that.
1: Yeah. The African story has been characterized mainly by the idea that it is a continent endowed with unbelievable natural resources, including minerals and all of those beautiful things. And I'll make an example with minerals, that these minerals, which are, you know, symbols of untold wealth, are usually the reason why Africa attracts a glare, this unbelievable endowment in wealth. But to extend my analogy of the minerals, it's underneath the ground. Somebody's got to break ground. That's a major investment. So the potential is always there and it's massive. But before that potential is made real, money needs to be to be attracted, skills, resources, over a long period of time. That's just the reality of making this potential reality. Taking that example, Rutendo, it appears that we still have to build the airports, we still have to build the tracks, we still have to build the infrastructure around the airport and the tracks in order for all of this to happen. In other words, we've still got to have the mine to go down and get the resources that are going to make us wealthy. How far down the line must Rwanda go in terms of process to getting to the place where we've got the infrastructure that are going to make this wonderful thing that we are all aware of as an untold potential a reality? How far down the line are we?
0: In terms of how far down the line, that's a good question, Aubrey. I mean, you know, the irony of all this, you're talking about, you know, critical minerals. I mean, oh yes, Africa is like plus or minus 50% on average of the most of the transition stroke critical rare minerals that are needed you know, whether it's EV, whether it's technology, you know, you're talking about your cobalts, your coppers, et cetera, et cetera. The irony of it is that Rwanda is not a big mineral player. I think 52% of its economy is actually from agriculture. So it actually beholds the question, where are these guys getting their money from? Even if it was your, you know, the Visit Rwanda brand and how much they're paying for those sponsorships. But I think what they've been
1: M23.
0: Good at doing... So it brings that whole discussion.
1: Yeah.
0: but what somehow President Kagame has been good at doing has been able to partner with strategic players. And I gave examples of legit operations like Volkswagen that opened up he teamed up with VW. They did some innovative things there, how they've teamed up with NBA. But to be fair, especially around the model of the Rwanda Development Board and how that actually plays out, because the lady who is actually MD of NBA Africa was former Claire Kamanzi, was actually a former CEO of the Rwanda Development Board. He's been able to partner from a business acumen perspective with his capabilities. So that's why your point, Aubrey, was fair with regards to if he does come out of the picture, is this model sustainable? And that's actually another risk in terms of him being a key player, irrespective of whether we see him as a benevolent dictator or not. But coming back to your point is that if I think it's the track is called the Beguera track. It's in it's also for it to be viable, it has to have an airport built. So there's a lot of infrastructure commitment. The plans and the blueprints seem to be there, seem to be

0: 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Also coming soon. You'll be able to take 702 with you seamlessly through Apple CarPlay and Android Auto. One app, one destination.
1: You won't release such a contract without you can't just be comfortable. She's been crossed and I's been dotted. You actually need to see some tangible proof. And I'm sure Rwanda would have proven that for an organization like FIRE. Their reputation is too high for them to risk a compromised virgin territory kind of environment with projects like this, whether it be the airport or the actual track.
2: And I'm sure that's the case. I just suppose I'm asking, when does the actual F1 contract start? Does it start once the infrastructure is built, snagged and ready to go? Or does the 10 years include the building of this infrastructure?
1: From my understanding, the actual contract is in terms of the operationality of it. So in terms of the races running, based from my understanding and the context I have, I think the inaugural race will probably be, I think they'll complete it by 2030 in terms of the final races. But from my understanding, I think the contract is from is actually the operationalization of the race itself. I would be lying, and Aubrey, as much as I like speaking on radio, I also don't want to compromise truth. So yeah, from my understanding, I'd rather get a bit more insight on that. But I think the important thing is that a contract has been signed, it's been committed, the deliverables are clear. The nature of the track, the requirement of the airline, the key partners that need to be involved, even though we don't know them, we know that they are there. And as I said, the Qatar Foundation seems to be one of them. But I think the important thing is that the black and white is there. And both players, and I'm talking about the Rwanda government and the leadership, as well as FIA, are tried and tested. And they're reputable. They both got track records like Mr. Gaten Makete. And those are the positives you should take from this whole project.
2: How does South Africa support Rwanda in all of this, do you think?
1: Do you know what, Aubrey? That's absolutely an important point. And not just South Africa. You know, one of the things we cry about in Africa is getting opportunities to showcase to the rest of the world and leveraging off Ubuntu. And it would be a shame if in a situation like this, we walk away South Africa saying that Rwanda has got it, good luck, and wish you the best. We're going to still try.
2: No, that's childish. That would be very childish.
1: But there's an opportunity.
2: But
1: the opportunity here is, one, there's going to be a lot of direct capability. Remember, South Africa, after Morocco right now, is the second most industrialized country in Africa. So that means we've got capability, we've got infrastructure, we've got skills, we've got people whether it's the World Cup rugby, whether it's the FIFA World Cup, who are trying skill, who've got capability. I mean, South Africa's GDP is one of the top five in Africa. So we've got a lot of capability that we should be going to Rwanda and saying to them, guys, we also want to participate in this long term. What can we do to help support you for this to be a success? Because if a country in Africa is successful, then Africa is successful. So there should be a huge opportunity here for collaboration, for cross-skilling, for seeing investment opportunities, a lot of opportunity, and not just for South Africa. You know, for me, when we look at the whole Africa Continental Free Trade Agreement and we talk about the free movement of goods and people, here's an opportunity to say, guys, there's a big showcasing invest in the next 10 years that's going to happen in Africa. How can we come and make sure this works and support Rwanda? Big opportunity here.
2: I'm buoyed. I'm encouraged by the tonality.

0: reality at this stage, and I'm not talking about the Twitterati and the nonsense that's happening, but I'm talking about the maturity that I'm seeing at leadership level from President Cyril Ramaphosa, President Paul Kagame, congratulatory messages that have gone to and fro. I think this is just wonderful to see, and I'm hoping that the peoples of both South Africa and Rwanda will follow suit in that tonality, and perhaps the rest of the continent will join us as we support Rwanda in a great, great, great moment for that country. And we hope them, or we wish them all the success. I want to thank you, Prof, for joining me this evening together with Sasha. And thank you so much for just bringing a little bit of light into the story for us. We really appreciate it.
1: It's a pleasure. Thank you very much, Aubrey. Always a pleasure to be with you, man.
0: Indeed. 2 minutes after 11.
2: This is EWN.
3: Good evening, I'm Sibs Madiela. The Madlanga Commission has rejected claims by controversial businessman Serge Kabonge that he has close ties with a senior representative at the inquiry. Kabonge's claim emerged during the bail hearing of former Deputy National Police Commissioner Shadrach Smear at the Randburg Magistrates Court. A recorded phone call was played during the hearing where Kabonge claims to be close with an unnamed man sitting in the front row at the commission. He alleges the man has been protecting him from being summoned to testify before the inquiry. Kabonge has also been implicated at the commission as an alleged middleman in dodgy dealings between Smear and alleged crime kingpin Vusumuzi Khetmatlala. The commission spokesperson, Jeremy Michaels.
4: The commission wants to state clearly and categorically that the allegations are false, incoherent, and are not supported by any facts. None of the commissioners or evidence leaders have met, spoken to, or know Mr. Kabonge. Neither has anyone on behalf of the commission ever communicated with Mr. Kabonge, whether directly or through an intermediary, concerning his appearance before the commission.
3: The Haven Night Shelter's figures show 865 homeless people from 11 facilities in Cape Town have been reintegrated into the communities in the last year. Cape Town Mayor Jordan Hill Lewis cut the ribbon at an expanded Kensington Night Haven shelter today. Hill Lewis says the figures show the city's street people program is working. Carlo Peterson has more.
5: Haven Night Shelter CEO Shadrick Thaliadum says 455 of their clients were reintegrated into their communities, while 410 were reunified with their families in this year. Ali Adams says 529 Haven Night Shelter clients were placed in employment opportunities.
6: 623 clients received skills development and upskilling support. 16 individuals secured independent housing. 553 clients received assistance with IDs. And 348 clients were assisted with SASSA grant applications.
5: Cape Town Mayor Jordan E. Lewis says the numbers show the city's street people program is working. Hill Lewis says the city plans to spend 62 million rand on shelter expansion projects in Kells River, Balville, Wynberg and District 6 over the next 3 years. Carlo Peterson, Eyewitness News.
3: We shift our focus now to a special Eyewitness News report highlighting community issues ahead of next month's local government elections.
2: EWN, Local Government Elections, 2026.
3: Residents of Scott's Farm in Makanda are calling for a safe pedestrian bridge across the Mdiana River following the drowning of a school pupil during severe flooding in February. The Mary Waters Secondary School pupil drowned after falling into the overflowing river while walking home to Xolani in Djoza. During a recent visit to the Eastern Cape town, Eyewitness News found residents still battling poor sanitation and unsafe living conditions. Their plight comes as voters prepare to elect new leaders for the struggling Makana local municipality in next month's local government elections. Ndotozelo Nene reports.
7: A nauseating stench of raw sewage greets visitors entering Scott's Farm, where some residents live in mud houses alongside a polluted stream. For 52-year-old Antoinette Swartpoy, this has been home for more than 20 years. She says heavy rain causes the stream to overflow, making it dangerous to cross. Swarpoy says she often helps school children cross the water on their way to school.
8: There's always water flowing here because there's a big dam up the stream. When it's full, the water runs through here. People also dump human waste here because there are no toilets.
7: And for Swarpoy and her neighbors, the upcoming elections offer another chance for change after decades of waiting for basic services. Ndotuzelo Nene, Eyewitness News.
3: The South African Weather Service is warning a heat wave has hit parts of the Eastern Cape, KwaZulu-Natal and Mpumalanga. The hot temperatures are expected to persist in the coming days, affecting the mentioned provinces until early next week. Forecaster Andre Faria says the El Nino weather phenomenon has contributed to the heat wave.
9: The heat wave does have something to do with El Nino. It is indicating that it's already in a strong state. So therefore, you know, we were expecting this above normal temperatures going into summer. So yeah, the heat wave is contribute, or that El Nino would possibly be contributing to those higher temperatures that are resulting in the heat wave conditions.
3: Furry has warned residents in the provinces to take extra caution to stay cool during this period. Gold is trading at $4,158.04 an ounce. The rand is at 16.51 to the dollar, 21.92 to the pound, and 18.51 to the euro. Brent crude oil is at $105.95 a barrel. A partly cloudy Friday in Gauteng tomorrow with isolated showers and thundershowers expected. Johannesburg will drop to an overnight low of 14 degrees, peaking at 13. Pretoria, 18 and 31, and Vereeniging, 14 and 31 degrees. Cape Town will be partly cloudy with a strong northwesterly. Expect a low of 14 and a high of 20 degrees. The top story in your Eyewitness News this hour. The Madlanga Commission has rejected claims by controversial businessman Serge Kabonge that he has close ties with a senior representative at the inquiry.
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0: 8 minutes after 11 o'clock is the time now, and we've just entered the fourth and final hour of the show. Thank you very much to my guests in the previous hour. And I'm speaking of Sasha Matinengo and Professor Rutendo Hindingwi as we were speaking about the historic Rwandese win for the F1 race that is going to be, what, it's a 10-year contract, yeah? Mm-hmm. And I suppose the detail around that will begin to emerge as we probe and understand a little bit more. But, you know, my attitude remains one of deep congratulations for the people of Rwanda. It's going to be a challenging experience.
11: Yeah.
0: They've got a lot of questions to answer, I suppose, just in terms of how they're going to deal with some of the challenges that will arise. But anybody that takes on a contract of this size or an opportunity of this magnitude will understand that, you know, you're going to be faced with certain operational and strategic issues that you need to be thinking about, and you'll prepare as much as you can, but much of it is going to be what you do on the day that you wake up when that challenge arises on that particular day. So, sure. You know, I'm behind the Rwandese, and I think that the message to the president of Rwanda by President Cyril Ramaphosa was gentlemanly, and it was mature, and I stand behind it. I think that the president did well to congratulate the president of Rwanda for this achievement, and that we as South Africans should support the Rwandese as they embark on this big project, and not because we expect anything out of that, but because it's a gesture of goodwill for us. Yes, where there are business opportunities and opportunities for contractual cooperation, yes, we should go for those opportunities. But the spirit must be, I would argue, one that is collegial, that is based on decent values of partnership.
11: Yeah.
0: I think that we need to be able to rise above petty differences and understand, man, the world is a competitive place.
11: True.
0: There are going to be times when we will win certain things, and we certainly have won certain things. We have hosted many, many world-class events, done well. And let other kids also enjoy that privilege, man. How?
11: Yeah, hey.
0: When I was on number one, why?
11: Problem.
0: No, man. And I'll be fair with you. I don't think that South Africa is in the right headspace right now to be going after any major event, right?
11: Yeah.
0: Unless, of course, that whole event is going to be handed over to some private entity and they must just run with it. And all the government must provide a traffic ops on the day. but I'll be very honest with you. South Africa right now is not in the right headspace to take on a project of that nature.
11: True.
0: And I think that Rwanda is. And it's okay. It's okay. It's okay that other people also do well.
11: Yes.
0: Yeah, I know. This attitude that I must hoard everything. I must have all the girlfriends in the cars.
11: Yeah.
0: I must have the best house, better than everybody. Aye, man. Come on. Some people are going to be better than you, and some people you're going to be better than. That's just life.
11: Yeah.
0: That's just the way it is. And we need to get with it. This idea that South Africa has got this natural pole position that we should enjoy is probably what people refer to as South African exceptionalism. Well, that day needs to come to an end, folks. You know, we need to understand that other countries on the African continent are going to rise to the occasion and they're going to do well. And sometimes they're going to beat us.
11: True.
0: And that should encourage us to work hard to be able to earn our place, our rightful place in whatever efforts we are involved in that involve competition. But competition is always going to be there. I was reading, by the way, that Mr. Dangote,
11: yeah,
0: Nigerian billionaire.
11: Yes.
0: Has opened up an opportunity for people all over the African continent to buy shares in his new refinery company. I think he's starting a whole network of refineries in various countries, including, I think, Kenya. And he's made that opportunity available so you here in South Africa can own a portion of that Dangote project, right? Many businesses do that throughout the world, all over the world, all the time. But there were people that felt that that project needs to happen in South Africa. In other words, the process of raising those funds for the Dangote business, everybody thought it should happen in South Africa. And again, I understand why. We've got good banking and financial systems, financial organizations, our banks work, the infrastructure is good and everything. But everybody thought the natural place for this to happen would be South Africa. No, he's chosen Botswana.
11: Oh, what?
0: It's going to happen from Botswana.
11: Yes.
0: And I saw people going, ah! It should have been in South Africa.
11: Why? Like,
0: come on. Hey, man, come on. We need to relax, yeah? And I'm arguing that this is our opportunity to get our ducks in a row, to clean house, so that we are worthy of these opportunities.
11: Yes.
0: We can't, folks, we can't forever be wanting opportunities because we were once the leading country in Africa. We've got to earn that space. And part of what needs to happen, in my opinion, is that we need to clean up. We need to return to the rule of law, really.
11: Yes.
0: Return to the rule of law. In other words, criminals must feel uncomfortable in South Africa.
11: True.
0: And I'm arguing that they feel way, way too comfortable.
11: Ish.
0: Yeah? We need to deal with our immigration issues. We really need to tighten there. So that both visitors and citizens feel comfortable and safe.
11: Yes.
0: We need to make South Africa a scarce resource. Not just for the African continent, but the whole world.
11: Sure.
0: Scarce resources are expensive.
11: Yeah.
0: And I believe that there's a principle that is used by South African billionaire Johan Rupert, who owns, I believe, one of the most successful luxury goods companies in the world, including Montblanc, Cartier, that even in the worst global economics setbacks, that company always does very well. Mm. Why? Because rare commodities are going to be sought after even and more so under difficult conditions.
11: True.
0: And under difficult conditions, you can raise the price now.
11: Yeah.
0: And I'm saying that South Africa has become an all too common commodity. It's just available. It's like that person who's seen at every party.
11: And opening with an envelope.
0: When somebody's having a bar mitzvah, you are there.
11: Yeah.
0: When somebody's having amalobolo, you are there. When somebody's having, hey man, you are there. You are there.
11: And you stay till late.
0: Yeah, you stay till late and you ask for some more. No, no. No, man. We've got to become rare. We need to quieten down.
11: Yes.
0: South Africa really needs to just get back to who we are. Remember who we are. And be in a position to defend that. That's what makes us rare, a rare commodity. So we need to have some serious conversations as South Africans. Black, colored, Asian, white, all of us need to sit down and have that national dialogue.
11: Yes.
0: We really need to have it. We need to decide where we want to go. I think that the battle is not lost. I think that we can still get back to a place where we can say, But right now, we shouldn't be getting international events. No, we, no.
11: Mm-mm.
0: No. No, no, no, no, no, no, no. No. We need to clean house. We need to arrest the bad cops. We need to make it uncomfortable for criminals to think about South Africa of all sorts. Give me a call, 011-883-0702. We started off talking to Dr. Samke Ngobo, but talking about boundaries. South Africa needs to set boundaries. Yeah? Seriously, South Africa needs to set boundaries. Sometimes they call them borders. And be serious about that. So that both our visitors and citizens feel safe to come to South Africa.
11: True.
0: And to be in South Africa. And I'm arguing that both South Africans and visitors to South Africa are no longer feeling safe. So we need boundaries.
11: Yes.
0: Physical and otherwise. We need to have a serious understanding of what the rule of law means. We need to have a situation where we understand that we understand the predictability of the way that we understand justice in this country. At the moment, it's a mess.
11: True.
0: Just in the immigration space alone, two courts at the same time will give verdicts that are at loggerheads with each other about the same issue.
11: Yes.
0: Whether somebody who has... That's why Judge President Obride Dwaba of Gauteng has said, oh, guys, wait. Wait, wait, wait. We need a special sitting of judges in Gauteng to come up with a clear way that we proceed with this story. Because there's too much conflict. One judge judges this way and another judge judges that way. So it means that our judges are themselves conflicted. And that's okay. That's why we have appeal processes. But let's sit down. Let's discuss this and let's be clear about it. We need a credible education system. An education system that actually produces educated people, not just credentialized people, but people that can apply their knowledge to dynamic situations. I'm impressed. I'm impressed by Rwandese. I talked to a Rwandese person and I can feel, you know, this is not a joke. This is a real thinker. Yeah. So good show for them. Then in the second hour of the show, we spoke to my guests talking about the Shadrack Sibiya moment. Poor chap is compromised. I don't see any redemption there. You know, when you are a casualty of your own lusts.
11: Yeah.
0: Mm-hmm. Man, it's a problem.
11: Serious?
0: No, you can't. Like, once you can't... How does the Englishman... Once you are a victim of your own incontinence... Steamer. Technique. It's gone. It's a problem. How the mighty have fallen.
11: Ish.
0: And it sounds like we're going to get more. Feroz Khan. Hey, Armabrur. He said, hey, they shot me now. Hey, no. Hey, my uncle. Hey, they shot my uncle. Hey, no. Hey, I'm sorry. No, I'm not coming. Hey, I'm coming. Hey. Papa, you must come. We must. What is the story? And then una little Serge Kabonke. What's this guy's name?
11: It's Serge Kabonke.
0: Oh, man. What's Dlalwangat? Me, I started seeing this phenomenon with that other guy, the bald guy. What's it?
11: Paulo Sullivan.
0: Once you've got people that you don't understand, what? Why are you here, Wena? Baba, you, yes, come here. Why are you here? Why are you contributing? Why is your voice in? Why are we listening to you? Mm-hmm. You. Well, what is your contribution, Baba? No. Go sit there. Sit there and be very quiet. That's so that we get credible people talking, man. Hey man, that's our problem. We've become everybody's got the right to everybody. I think that's what Lionel was crying about yesterday.
11: Yeah,
0: there's this thing of everybody. I hear you, problem. But unfortunately, that's the system we have. It's called democracy. But maybe there's a conversation to be had about what are the guardrails we need to put in place so that our spaces are also sacred.
11: Yes.
0: Our media spaces are also sacred. That not just anybody and everybody can, you put a mic in front of somebody and then that person spews out stuff.
11: Mm.
0: No, now we've got a problem now.
11: Yes.
0: Now when Madlanga speaks, we're watching him. We say, yeah.
11: Mm-hmm.
0: Already it has cast aspersions on these individuals that are trying to help us get to the bottom of the rot that is in the police service of South Africa. Now, because of one Serge Kabonke, he calls himself a blesser. Now, whether it's true or not, now we watch this guy in all of his dignity.
11: Mm.
0: The good judge, we're watching him, we say, yeah? Hey, I wonder whether he was at the restaurant. You see what I'm trying to say?
11: Yeah.
0: It's a problem. It's a problem.
11: It is.
0: And we live in a world of deep disinformation. You'll find that Bob Madlang is a good church-going Xhosa, their church. They love him. He's doing good things.
11: Yeah.
0: That's just the royal lawyer, you know? The one that was... One of the commissioners. Yeah. You know, I saw her, pictures of her. She plays the tambourine there in church.
11: Mm-hmm.
0: When she gets into the spirit.
11: Yes.
0: Ah, bro, she plays the tambourine. Mm. The fire comes down.
11: Yeah.
0: Now, this one, he comes, he says something. He doesn't say anything, but he says something to make you think that there's something.
11: Yeah.
0: Now the credibility of that whole thing falls down to the ground. Mm. Boom, pass. Hmm? You see why we've got to be careful about, man, everything, man, we put a mic in front of it, man. It talks.
11: Mm.
0: Man, you, what? Why are you talking, you? Shh.
11: And if he said something else. Yeah.
0: It's our own fault. Because we've got itchy ears. You know, we want to...
11: Yeah
0: we want to hear... I remember when... you see, somebody's going to say to me, take calls. You're not phoning me. You must phone me. Then I'll keep quiet and listen to your stories. Okay? But if you don't call, this is what happens.
11: Yes.
0: You'll see, tomorrow, you must just take calls. I want to talk to you. But if you don't call me... What are you looking for? Somebody says, no, Obs, we enjoy your monologues. No, guys, you must call me. You must call. You want to hear your voice. But it is a problem. Our national generosity in... listening to everybody and their kitchen sink these days is part of the reason why we find ourselves in this problem. That's why we are in these problems. Now, Judge Madlanga talks, I'm watching him, I say, hey, go Sam. Oh, how you, what? You see, it's a problem. It becomes a problem. Give us a call, 0188. Oh, are we having... technical issues. People are trying to call. I understand. 011-883-0702. Tseko's taking your calls. And I'm wanting to hear your thoughts about some of the issues that we took. Ah, shame. Feeling balloon. Ah, Uncle Sam. I felt. Ah, Uncle Sam. Ah. Ah. Ah, shame. Oh. Ah, brother. Chris, you see, you're going to make me fight with my listeners. People are waiting here, and all right, let me go straight to the lines. Let me speak to Nick in Pretoria. Hello, Nick. Nick, are you there? Nick? All right. No, see, Nick is not there. Neo is in Midval. Neo, hi.
12: Hi, bro. Absolutely.
0: Everything, Papa Leka.
12: Not really.
0: Bravo, sir.
12: I'm impressed in Rwanda because remember at one stage, Burundi, Rwanda, and it was
0: Bujumbura.
12: Sorry?
0: Bujumbura of Burundi. Yes, I remember that time.
12: Burundi, Anevaslachana, Molevaslachana, le facilitsupil, Purhuetala. But there's this Professor Davis, who is University of PE, Okile Aba Minister, ANC of Economic Development. Under Africa, it developed and now very known. 10 of the fastest growing countries in the world are in Africa, Nigeria, Angola. South Africa was not in there, but Rwanda was taking my kids again. But Rwanda,
0: So here's what Neo is saying. Neo is asking, suppose, a key question that says, here we have a Rwanda that is hailed as a developing country that is doing well, that has won this wonderful contract and all of this thing. But the last I understood about Rwanda is that they were going through issues with Burundi. There were all sorts of fights, the genocide story that came out of that situation. Why is it that we are constantly told that other countries on the African continent are developing fast, and some of them are developing faster than South Africa, when, in his opinion, the evidence for that development is not there? So, Braneo, let me try and explain it to you like this. When you hear economists say that a particular country is developing at a faster rate than another country, it does not necessarily mean that that country that is said to be developing at a faster rate is better in terms of development than the country that is developing slower. Does that make sense? Let me try and explain it. Braneo, your radio is on, so we are getting feedback. If you can just...
12: I'll switch it off.
0: So let me give you an example so that you might understand how these things... And it's a recent thing that I've also recently understood. Let's say you've got two cars, and one car is a Mercedes-Benz, ne? And the other car is a Toyota, ne?
12: Mm-hmm. Mm.
0: And the Mercedes-Benz is cruising at 120 kilometers an hour. It's cruising. Ne? The Mercedes-Benz. And then the Toyota starts to drive also, but it started driving at 20 kilometers an hour. And then it starts to drive at 50 kilometers an hour. Then it's starting to drive at 80 kilometers an hour. The Mercedes-Benz is still moving at 120 kilometers an hour, but it's cruising. It has not changed speed. You understand?
12: Mm.
0: Which of the two cars has been accelerating at a faster rate than the other?
12: The Toyota, I would imagine.
0: Yeah. Even if the Toyota is still behind the Mercedes-Benz, it is moving or accelerating at a faster rate than the other one, even if the other one is moving at a faster speed. Do you see?
12: Mm.
0: So when you hear economists saying this particular country is growing at a faster rate than that country, but then you look at the country that it has been compared with and you say, but that country is still more developed than the other one. Well, that's the Mercedes-Benz that is running at a particular speed, at a constant speed. But this one is growing. It's moving faster. Does that make sense to you?
12: Yeah. No.
0: That is the issue here. It is not that these countries are suddenly now better developed than other countries that have shown development in the past. It's simply saying that they are catching up, and the rate at which they are catching up is starting to move faster than the speed at which the other country is moving.
12: But if you go to Rwanda, does it look like if you go to Germany, first of all?
0: No, it doesn't.
12: Development, is it not?
0: No, it doesn't. It doesn't. But if you were to compare Rwanda of 2005 to the Rwanda of 2015, it is like looking at two different places, because the rate of development has been very fast. It might not be at the level of Germany yet, but the speed with which it has grown from what it was to what it is now is probably faster than what Germany is moving at the moment.
12: Actually, if you go to the northern province,
0: yes,
12: how little toll road you can feel. When I used to visit my rural areas in the 60s,
0: yes,
12: Nabom spraying, varampad, modi mole, re tsaisa di mudla di accident tsene di etsa la bosigo ba khala ba re tsotsela di tori re le ka mo train e ke berekile mine mo spoko sa teng sale buru se dula mo di market di tori tseo are very interesting. But today you move in those toll roads that you can see, you know, this is the first world.
0: Yeah, and all that means is that the change in development has happened at a fast rate in that space. So yes, it is the same place that you used to drive at Libone di Boko tsa Mavuru. But now maybe di Boko tsa Mavuru di ka se khone nna mo because gate eo e tlositswe mo. Do you see?
12: Ba re le tsela.
0: Neo in Midrand. So wonderful to talk. I recently understood that phenomenon. That's why, hey man, we must go to school.
13: Yeah.
0: Hey. Hey. The rate versus the speed are not necessarily the same thing. Mm. Let me speak to Pete in Four Ways. Hi, Pete.
14: Yes, Aubrey. How are you, man?
0: I'm very well. Thank you, Pete. How are you?
14: Yeah, good. Good. Tell me. Those first two gentlemen that you had, and then we had a technical glitch. I think they were about to articulate some facts, some certain points,
0: yes,
14: that I hope maybe one day you will get them back to really complete what it is that they wanted to say. Because I felt that they were heading towards somewhere, you know.
0: Well, why don't you head there for us, Pete? Because you clearly know where the somewhere is, yeah?
14: No, I don't want to put words in their mouth. But basically, I think at the end, when you had finished speaking to the third gentleman, I think you articulated a lot of things very, very well, in the sense that, you know, like you're looking at this whole Rwanda situation. They've basically scored a goal here against Africa, if you like, because when it all started, I remember hearing that Rwanda went in this bid first, and then for some reason, our Minister of Sports wanted to come on top and hijack that Rwanda situation, almost like, you know, what you would call like throwing a shade, you know? And in that situation, it didn't make sense to me, because here's Rwanda, an African country, who is trying to bid for something global, for something big for the first time. And then here's South Africa, because South Africa is always used to, in Africa, to be the one that's always getting all these things. I didn't see why they had to go and try to compete with Rwanda instead of supporting Rwanda and say, okay, this is your time, go for it, and we are supporting you. We're not going to compete with you. This time around. I don't know if you understand the point I'm trying to make.
0: Yeah, I understand the point you're trying to make, but I think it's a bit immature, Pete.
14: Okay.
0: I think people will compete.
14: Yeah, sure.
0: in any situation, you and your colleagues where you work are competing for a particular position, and your other and your other colleague can win, and you can still be happy for him while you are competing.
14: Now, the point is, if they had all gone into competing at from the very beginning, that would be a reasonable sort of competition. But in this case, it felt like because it's Rwanda which is bidding for this thing, let's now go in and compete against them. It felt like that. It felt that way, you know. So if from the very beginning they were saying, okay, we are all competing, you can look at it differently. But in this case, it just felt like because they are trying to, you know, overtake or rather stamp Rwanda in this sense. And then when, because now they have failed, it looks even more terrible, you know. Now, like, I don't know.
0: I must plead ignorance around when bids started and when bids stopped. I don't know how, you know, the timelines as far as that is concerned. But again, I say to you that people compete, companies compete, countries compete. And if the other one wins, we compliment the one that has won. To say no, but you shouldn't have competed this way. In my eyes, you would have been a better competitor if you had competed this way. Well, the competition happened and there was a winner. And when there's a winner, we congratulate the winner.
14: Yeah, no, I understand that. It just felt like because we may have felt like, I mean, even if Rwanda is bidding, it means we can also get in and actually be elected or come out on top. You know,
0: do the rules not? Are you saying to me that the rules say that that cannot be done? South Africa did something illegal there.
14: No, not at all. It just felt like they didn't do anything wrong. Okay, but it just felt like opportunistic in the sense that
0: it's a competition, Pete. What are you talking about? If South Africa did something illegal, then yes, we must tackle South Africa for doing something illegal. But if South Africa was using a competitive advantage in any specific way that was not illegal, well, that's competition.
14: And then the other point I wanted to just make, like, suppose maybe there were these F1 guys, the body, the governing body. Suppose they had a basic checklist, like that you have to seek. Like you've already mentioned, all these things that will probably count against South Africa. Crime is a major issue, like in this country, for example, at the moment. And that alone would just like, you know, checklist about the whole thing would just fall apart, especially in today's the way the world might be seeing South Africa.
0: Do you think there's more crime than there was in 2010?
14: At the moment, it just feels like it. At the moment, I don't know what the numbers are, but at the moment, it just feels like it's just high up, you know. And then, for example, I was looking at the deals that Rwanda is making with Qatar Airways and so on. That could have been South African Airways, you know. That could have been Rwanda and South African Airways partnering to say we are doing this thing. Now Rwanda has to go to Qatar and other out of Africa.
0: You know, well, what I understood from my guests is that this was a partnership between Qatar and Rwanda, which is okay. It's allowed, you know. It's okay for Qatar and Rwanda to go in as partners in this situation, with Rwanda being, I suppose, the principal partner in that situation. There's nothing wrong with that, Pete.
14: No, there's nothing wrong, but I was just trying to also like elaborate on that, like the Nigerian billionaire that you're referring to. For example, he's going to Botswana instead of SA. I think there's something into all of those, you know, if you really want to dig deeper. A few months ago, for example, like with the immigration issues and how, you know, Malawians and Zimbabweans and everybody left this country, they were almost chased out like dogs and so on. Africans see all of that. You know, they watch all of that happening and so on. So right now, you are right when you were saying South Africa needs to stop and really relook at their own situation and how, you know, because the other, all South Africa is doing, you are bettering the other African countries now. That's not a bad thing, because now all these guys are going back to their countries. They're going to build.
0: Which is a good thing, isn't it, Pete?
14: It's a good thing.
0: Here's my issue with your narrative, which is something that I've been seeing a lot of people trying to drum up, that South Africa should be angry at the fact that Rwanda won this bid, because it means that our exceptionalism has now been interrupted. I'm saying that that is a very childish approach. South Africa should be congratulatory to Rwanda and offer support. But it does not mean that we don't compete. We still compete. I agree with you when you say that, yes, South Africa has a lot to deal with at the moment. We've got a lot to deal with. Our rates of crime, as you said, are blocking out the sun. The indecision and the policy inconsistencies are just too much. I don't think that those that want to have an event like the N1 would be bothered by the rate of crime. Because if I want to make that kind of investment, I'll simply create a situation where the crime situation gets sorted out. But I think what worries investors about South Africa is that we don't know what tomorrow looks like for South Africa. Whereas with a country like Rwanda, there seems to be a greater sense of predictability with Rwanda. South Africa at the moment does not have the kinds of predictabilities that would mitigate against a huge risk. Crime will always be there. There will always be issues. But I think that South Africa is in a very, very difficult place at the moment, and we need to sort things out. But we shouldn't be afraid to compete. We shouldn't be afraid to when we are beaten, congratulate the one that has done better than us.
14: Yeah, no, absolutely. So for me, I haven't liked it a bit, but the congratulations for me hasn't really failed since here. In that sense,
0: well, I mean, that's going to be a matter of preference, Pete. I mean,
14: you know, like it's interpretation, of course. Yeah.
0: Yeah. So I mean, how do we make sure that Pete feels a congratulation is sincere or not? I mean, what do we,
14: no, how so, do we? For example, when they were saying when Rwanda was announced that they won this, and then we came out to say, hang on a minute, we're not bidding for that. We're bidding for something else, another F1 race even before the Rwanda one takes place. That. It sounds to me like,
0: but they are.
14: That's where the gentlemen were trying to elaborate. I didn't understand what they mean.
0: But they are. South Africa is still bidding for F1 races that will happen before the Rwandese F1 deal kicks in.
14: So that's why I didn't understand. Does this mean actually that the way the F1 actually works is that they can select countries which will host some races within a season, and then with the Rwanda one, it's like a long term deal.
0: No. Here's the confusion that I think is out there. F1 does not have to be limited to one African country. It does not have to be limited to one African country. In fact, F1 has hosted races in one country multiple times. So one of the things that we have an issue with on the African continent is that we think that because Rwanda has won the 10-year contract that starts late or early 2030s, that nothing else can happen before. Well, South Africa is saying, no, we're going to build bid for stuff that happens before that. And it and South Africa is actively doing that at the moment. And it is okay.
14: Yeah, no, absolutely. It's like going back to my initial point I was trying to make is that I think I remember following this thing from the very beginning when I first heard that Rwanda is, you know, bidding for F1 and so on. And then out of nowhere, you know, I just saw like South Africa coming in to say we are also in. Now
0: what would have been out of somewhere for you?
14: For example, if in other words, they were more reactive than proactive.
0: Yeah, and that happens too.
14: It just felt like, oh, this is such a, you know, a magnificent world big global event, and we're going to miss out on. And here's Rwanda, like one of the, you know, progressive countries in Africa at the moment. They're going for it, and then all of a sudden, proactively, I mean, we're also just jumping in it to bid. It just felt random. It felt weird for me in the sense that it wasn't like you really, really want to do it. It just felt like we're trying to overshadow the other African country that's already trying to shine. It felt that way. It might not necessarily be the touch, but it just felt that way at the beginning when this whole thing started. I don't know how people from Rwanda felt. They may have felt the same way, you know, like, you know, all of a sudden now, because, you know, it's a big brother on the African continent, we can't be the ones who are shining on these global events. It's always them all the time, you know.
0: Pete in four ways. All right. All right, Pete in four ways. Thank you very much for your call. Nick is in Pretoria. Hi, Nick.
13: Hi, good morning. Mr. Obi, how are you?
0: Yeah, good evening to you, Nick.
13: Good evening. I've got a comment regarding the decision that was made regarding the IEC. But just to comment on your issue that you are talking about with Rwanda. I think the other issue was, you remember the deal with Tottenham Spurs? Remember that deal of visit South Africa, that visit Rwanda thing? So I think the Department of Tourism tried to copy that issue, and then there was a setback. So it seemed like there was a setback that blocked the Department of Tourism to do that deal of visit South Africa. You know that Arsenal jersey, there is that visit Rwanda. And also, I know there's another club in England that's got that visit Rwanda thing. So South Africa also tried to copy that opportunity, that marketing opportunity, and some other way. Some along the way, that was blocked. So I think what I've discovered that in terms of decision making, our politicians are blocking the opportunities that are available. When an opportunity comes, there's so much blockage. Whereas I think Rwanda, maybe decision making, they are much faster, or they are easy to, their decision making is quicker, and there's less resistance. But I think that when you go back to that opportunity that was available, they said it was costing $900 million to have that thing on the Tottenham Spurs jersey, so they cancelled that opportunity. But Rwanda, also the other issue, they say they are stealing diamonds from the DRC. So I think they involved some dodgy businesses behind the scenes, because they don't have minerals, they don't have a lot of resources, so on. How are they getting much richer? So I think the other issue is that somehow they say Kagame is involved in that war in the DRC. But that is just my comment regarding your issue, but it's very interesting what you're talking about. Sorry, Aubrey, that issue, that decision that came out this today, the IEC decision.
0: Yes.
13: And that decision is very, very, I can be honest with you, it's very, the argument that ANC put there was, it was a lie, that issue that they couldn't, it was a technical problem or they couldn't press a submit button. Number one, how did they manage to put the other candidates to register for other provinces like Gauteng and Western Cape and all the other provinces? They managed to submit on time. So this issue of saying they couldn't press the submit button, how comes all the other days the submit buttons was working? And then the other issue, the other argument I've got is that the IT guys, they need to have

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1: Two things on time. They knew all along. They were supposed to submit all along, long time ago. You don't do things in the last minute. It's like studying for matric exams now. They say you're going to write an exam tomorrow.
2: Let me ask you this.
1: Yeah.
2: I hear you.
1: Yes.
2: If the Concorde had decided the other way.
1: Yes.
2: And the result of that decision would have meant that more than, I don't know how many people would not be able to vote because they wouldn't have candidates that they may vote for. How would that make you feel?
1: It would make me feel fair because, remember, Mr. Aubrey, there are other candidates, other political parties that have been disqualified. They say they don't have money for registration and whatever. There's also other, previously, there are other political parties. I remember it was COP. They said, no, that logo looks like what other logo? Mm. In previously, IEC has got other issues. The NFP, they had other issues. So it's not fair, Mr. Aubrey Oti. If they don't have their candidates, not there. They have a right not to vote if they don't want to vote. And there's also other options. There's 500 options. So it's not fair to
2: Pretoria. Thank you very much for your call. Neil Parker writes, to sum it all up, well done, Rwanda, and all very polite, but in truth we got our ass kicked. Yes. Yes. we got our ass kicked.
3: Yeah.
2: That's real life. There's going to be competition and somebody's going to win, somebody's going to lose. We lost.
3: True.
2: But that does not mean we go around crying and not congratulate the guy that won.
3: Yeah.
2: You see, I keep getting the sense that people want us to be angry at Rwanda because Rwanda won. No, no. That's immature. It's childish.
3: Yeah.
2: Yes, we got our ass kicked. We lost.
3: True.
2: But that does not mean we must be angry at Rwanda. We should congratulate Rwanda. And if we can learn from them.
3: Yes.
2: And if we can support them. But this childish binary behavior. Oh, we lost, so we must now hate Rwanda. It's stupid.
3: Yeah.
2: All right, let me speak to Miles Budu. Miles, good evening to you.
4: Praops.
2: Hey, Terab. Sure.
4: Good evening.
2: Yes.
4: Look, Praops, I wanted to call yesterday because the day before yesterday, seemingly I got my facts a bit mixed up, you know?
2: God, happens to the best of us, Bro Miles.
4: Yeah, but now that the Constitutional Court has taken a decision, I'm worried. When I've listened to the judge, seemingly this judgment is not going to create a precedent, because there are some other political parties that have the very same quagmire. And what are you saying about them? I'm told that there are 2,000. Delegates.
2: So the question that I'm yet to get an answer from is whether this decision by the Concorde only is for the ANC or all others that were affected by the same IEC decision. I'm not clear on that at the moment, Rama.
4: Well, I think that I heard the judge say that this is only for the ANC. Is it 118 of them? And it would be sad, you see.
2: Yeah, it would be sad. For me, it wouldn't be a very principled decision. I think it would be sad if that was the case. I would.

0: expect that the decision would be made along principle lines to say the principle is that you erred in that you've locked so many people out of the voting process, out of participating in the democratic process. Let everybody that has been affected by this be able to participate. But I stand under correction.
1: Yeah, you see, it's a young, very young democracy. Ops, and South Africa is not stagnant; it is in transition. And in the first place, from where I'm sitting, I was of the opinion, and remain of the opinion, that this matter should have never gone so far up to the Constitutional Court. It's something that should have been settled out of the IEC Court, out of the Constitutional Court, and make sure that this doesn't happen again. Because to deprive fellow South Africans the right to vote, something that has been fought for and a lot of blood has been spilled, and some of those who fought for the democratic dispensation never lived too long to witness what is happening in 35
0: years. I'm going to let you go, my brother. We've come to 3 minutes into the next day. Thank you so much for calling us. Much appreciated. I'll see you tomorrow at 8 p.m.
2: 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And those chairs, where did you get that fabulous light?
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6: With a wrap of your Eyewitness News, I'm Sibs Matiela. Police have discovered 200 people, some of whom were chained at an illegal rehabilitation center in Mpumalanga. The unauthorized and unlicensed rehab was operating from a local church in Siyabuswa. The church's pastor and his wife had initially claimed that 60 people were at the facility. However, a police operation uncovered more than triple that number. Police spokesperson Donald Mdluli says 30 of the 200 people found at the center were women, while the rest are men.
7: Preliminary information indicates that some of the people accommodated at the center are from places like Soweto Springs, Rustenburg, and other places. The circumstances surrounding the establishment and the operation of the center are being investigated. Should any contravention of the law be established, those responsible will be held accountable.
6: The ANC in eThekwini is calling for political tolerance after two of its members were shot and killed while conducting door-to-door campaigning in Umkababa, south of Durban yesterday. Another three members who were also shot were rushed to hospital for urgent medical care. Police are investigating the matter. Meanwhile, the suspected Katlehong shooter made a brief appearance at the Palm Ridge Magistrates Court yesterday. 46-year-old Fanis Bego is accused of murdering four people when he allegedly opened fire on a group of ANC members who were leaving a memorial service on Tuesday. The state alleges the attack was premeditated. Sbego's matter was postponed to next Thursday for a bail application. Former Deputy National Police Commissioner Shadrach Smia is accused of getting rid of evidence in his sexual assault case. The state told the Randburg Magistrates Court yesterday that Smia wiped out his cell phone before his arrest last month. The cell phones are believed to have contained evidence regarding his alleged sexual grooming of a 16-year-old minor and rape of her 18-year-old friend. The court will deliver its ruling on his bail application on Tuesday next week. Prosecutor Velile Makasana argues that Sibia's alleged tampering with evidence warrants the denial of bail.
8: Now the state is in possession of statements that the cell phones that he was using around the time of commission of this offence were wiped out on his instruction. That will become very much clear during the trial. His past conduct casts light on what the applicant can do in future. If being a police officer, he managed to destroy evidence fully aware that it was sought, then one shouldn't wonder about his capabilities. It is further submitted that this act of destroying evidence amounted to a clear interference with the investigation.
6: Some political parties are calling for the fair treatment of all political parties who fail to meet the deadline for the submission of candidates to contest next month's elections on the IEC website. Parties including the UDM and Afrika Mayibuye movement made the call following today's constitutional court ruling in favour of the ANC. The ANC had missed the submission deadline but argued that all information had been uploaded and not pressing the final confirmation button on time should not exclude its candidates. The ruling ordered the Electoral Commission to include 181 ANC councillor candidates on the ballot papers of six municipalities for the upcoming local government elections. The South African Social Security Agency has moved its November 2026 grant payment dates to avoid clashing with the local government elections. SASSA has confirmed revised dates ahead of the polls, which fall on the first week of November. Under the revised schedule, the older person's grant will be paid out on the 30th of October. The disability grant will be paid on the 2nd of November and the children's grant on the 3rd of November. Payments for beneficiaries whose grants are on review will be made on the 5th of November. And the South African Weather Service is warning a heat wave has hit parts of the Eastern Cape, KwaZulu-Natal and Mpumalanga. The hot temperatures are expected to persist in the coming days, affecting the mentioned provinces until early next week. Forecaster Andre Faria says the El Nino weather phenomenon has contributed to the heat wave.
9: The heat wave does have something to do with El Nino. It is indicating that it's already in a strong state. So therefore, you know, we were expecting this above normal temperatures going into summer. So yeah, the heat wave is contributing, or that El Nino would possibly be contributing to those higher temperatures that are resulting in the heat wave conditions.
6: Furry has warned residents in the provinces to take extra caution to stay cool during this period. A partly cloudy Friday in Gauteng today with isolated showers and thundershowers expected. Johannesburg has dropped to an overnight low of 14, will peak at 30. Pretoria 18 and 31 and Vereeniging 14 and 31 degrees. Cape Town will be partly cloudy with a strong northwesterly. Expect a low of 14 and a high of 20 degrees. 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And that's a wrap of your Eyewitness News.
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5: Let's walk the talk.
11: So, conversation we're having now is based on developments, recent developments in the Zuma and Thales matter. He will now have to stand trial in February 2027 after failing to pursue further appeals against a high court ruling that ordered the long-delayed corruption trial to proceed. And for that conversation is a journalist that's been covering this story quite literally for years, and that's Karen Moore. Karen, good morning. Thank you so much for your time.
12: Thank you for having me.
11: I think maybe let's just start with this, leave to appeal. Do we know how much time they had been given? This is Zuma and Thales. How much time had they been given to be able to, you know, to bring an application for leave to appeal since the judgment was handed down by Judge Nkosinathi Cele?
12: Typically, it's between like 2 weeks and 30 days. I think 30 days is in like civil judgments. But I mean, it's now that judgment was handed down on the 14th of May. And we approached the state to say, look, what's going on? And they said, look, nothing has happened. And that was despite the fact the J.G. Zuma Foundation came out in the wake of that judgment and were very vociferous in their condemnation of it, said it was full of legal and factual errors and erroneous, and that he would be appealing it. And that simply hasn't happened.
11: Yeah. And what does the decision not to appeal then mean for the case?
12: Well, effectively, that judgment stands. I mean, the judgment itself was fascinating because what had happened was we have seen this pathology, which has now been documented in a number of court judgments that have been made against the former president in relation to his attacks, not only on Billy Downer, but on the date of the state's case itself, that they've said, look, he is embarking on the Stalingrad pathology of litigation. And it, those judgments were the most, fiercely articulated, obviously, in relation to the private prosecution of Downer and myself at the time. And the court ultimately found that the attempt to prosecute Downer was the ultimate embodiment of the Stalingrad litigation strategy, because Zuma wanted to ensure that the prosecution who'd been pursuing him for years was simply out of the picture. And on the basis of that, the state said, look, we have this pathology. This has been going on. Zuma was charged in 2005. Charges were dropped in 2009. There was then a long-running legal battle to get the charges reinstated. They are then reinstated shortly after Zuma resigns from office. And we've been battling ever since for this case to go ahead. We as the state believe that it's not just about Jacob Zuma. This is about every other well-resourced litigant that embarks on this strategy of litigation to evade accountability. And we are asking that this stops, and we are asking the court to give an order that regardless of any interlocutory application that Zuma or Tale pursues, the case is going to go ahead. He can run those various applications in other courts. Outside, they can do their appeals, whatever. The trial, the leading of evidence, is going to proceed. And Chile agreed. He granted an order and he said, come the 1st of February 2027, we are running this trial. And in the wake of that, and he said, you know, regardless of, even if they do appeal against that order itself, we are running this trial. And I think we all expected that there would then be these appeals, and that simply hasn't happened. And simultaneously, Jacob Zuma has also dropped those other appeals that he was pursuing, both in relation for the second attempt to force Dana's removal and in terms of the permanent stay application, which he and Thales had pursued against the NPA.
11: Yeah, and I know you've already touched on them, but I mean, it's been, what, 20 years? Just take us through some of these interlocutory applications that we've seen over the years that have us at this point where there hasn't been a trial 20 years later.
12: I mean, there are like a lot of them. I mean, in the beginning, we know that the term Stalingrad came up, I think, in like the early 2000s when the trial was beginning. And Kemp J. Kemp, who was Jacob Zuma's advocate at the time, bought this application, had bought an application. I'm not sure if it was in relation to the assistance for mutual legal assistance to Mauritius, because that was in relation to the documentation, the encrypted facts that the state was going to use against Jacob Zuma, or it was in one of the other applications, because there were multiple challenges to search and seizure warrants that the Scorpions had bought, et cetera, et cetera, et cetera. But essentially he said, we're fighting this case like the Allies fought Stalingrad. It's burning room to burning room. Essentially, you know, World War II, where the Allies fought the Russians and fought the Nazis in every single street, in every room. So they wouldn't give an inch of Stalingrad, and ultimately wore the Nazis down. And that was the analogy that he used. In other words, we are going to fight you at every single corner that we can. And in the beginning, Jacob Zuma did score some victories. They were ultimately overturned. That was in relation to the search and seizure warrant. But I think the courts approached it like some of the stuff is actually legitimate. He has every right under the Constitution to bring it. But as the case proceeded, and certainly as the matter proceeded post the trial, those charges being reintroduced by Sean Abrams in 2018, the litigation got, I would argue, more and more ridiculous. And it was very much focused on Billy Downer. It was very much focused on Jacob Zuma's assertions again and again that, you know, this entire prosecution was a political contrivance, that it was motivated by a desire to politically undermine him, et cetera, et cetera, et cetera. And the courts just kept saying, look, you can raise these things, but raise them in the context of your trial. Raise them in the context, be presented with the evidence, and then attack the case on its merits in the trial, instead of going about effectively delaying your case by raising all these arguments extraneous in a process that's outside of the trial. And that has effectively been highly, highly successful, to the point where the case was delayed for well over, you know, for 2 decades.
11: Yep. I mean, it feels, look, it's a lifetime. But talk us through the actual case? Because I think with all the interlocutory applications that have happened, and, you know, we're in court for this arms deal matter, for this and for that, but never for the actual case. We've never gotten to the merits. Remind us what the state's case actually is here.
12: Well, essentially, the state's case is rested on the previous prosecution of Zuma's financial advisor, Shabir Sheikh, who we know was convicted of corrupting him in 2005. And essentially, the state said that Sheikh had kept Jacob Zuma, who was then, I think, a tourism MEC at one stage and then graduated to the position of deputy president, on a kind of corrupt retainer, that he had paid for everything from groceries, Christmas groceries, to his kids' school fees, rentals, cash payments, et cetera, to essentially have Jacob Zuma at his beck and call when he needed it in terms of his political dealings. And remember, Shabir Sheikh was very much involved in the arms deal, and he had been, you know, linked, you know, he had a business relationship with Thompson CSF, which was an arms company at the time, later becomes Thales. And as part of this whole arrangement, he then facilitates a half a million rand a year bribe for Jacob Zuma in exchange for him protecting Thales from a damaging, potentially damaging investigation into this multi-billion rand arms deal. And we remember, I mean, this is years and years ago, so a lot of people will just be absolutely like, what is actually going on? But at the time of the arms deal, people were raising alarm. I mean, it's been regarded as, you know, quote unquote, the ANC's original corruption sin. Mm-hmm. And you know, they were people like Patricia DeLille, who's the state's first witness against Jacob Zuma, were saying something was seriously wrong here. We've got a lot of concerns. We want this thing investigated. And the allegation from the state is that Sheikh then gets Jacob Zuma this bribe, which is documented in an encrypted fax, you know, and essentially gets him to promise his protection in exchange for that money. And that's the nature of this particular case, in addition to the evidence of the forensic examination of Jacob Zuma's finances and his financial dependence at the time on Shabir Sheikh.
11: Yeah. And have we had a sense, you know, however little, because of course the matter hasn't gone to trial, but is there a sense of what the defense is and what Zuma's and Thales' cases are?
12: Well, we know from, you know, some of the evidence that came out previously in the permanent stay that Jacob Zuma said, well, there was nothing wrong in what I was doing. That, you know, essentially it was part of the ANC's nature to assist small businesses, that, you know, they were, I assisted, but there was no corrupt intent. You know, he subsequently has said that, look, he can't remember this stuff. Like, that was part of his argument in the permanent stay, was like, you know, this happened over 20 years ago. How am I supposed to, you know, well over 20 years ago, because it was in the 1990s. Like, how do I remember all this stuff? But, you know, I maintain that I'm innocent. I didn't do anything untoward or corrupt. So that's some sense of, like, what he said. But, you know, there is obviously evidence that he did receive certain amounts of money. And he is really saying, my intention with this was not corrupt, and there was no criminality linked to me receiving that money.
11: I want to go back to Judge Thiele's judgment, because that's the one that stands right now. But before we do, I just want to you know, open up the lines for any questions that you may have for Karen Moore. She's been following this case for years. And so 011-883-0702 is the number to dial. 072-702-1702. Send us a WhatsApp. What are your views on this development, but particularly the fact that this case against former President Jacob Zuma is going to finally begin in February, but also in light of him being unwell now, currently admitted to hospital? Give us a call or send us a WhatsApp. Karen, the judgment of Judge Nkosinathi Thiele is clear that the matter needs to go ahead. Does it give us more timelines, and does it give us more details about what this going ahead will mean? Does this mean the first witness takes the stand in February next year?
12: Yes, absolutely. I mean, that's the state's position, to the point where the NPA team, led by Billy Downer, who's actually retired, you know, he's now on contract with the NPA to do this case, is going to Pietermaritzburg, as far as I know, next week to start preparing. So we know, you know, I'm not sure which year this was in, but it was in the recent life of this trial. You know, there was a day where Patricia de Lille had arrived in court prepared to testify. So the state's position has always been, look, we are ready to proceed. One of the aspects that came out in the permanent stay applications that were both brought by Thales and by Zuma was that because this thing has gone on for so long, a number of crucial witnesses have died, including, of course, Sue Delique, who was the person who revealed the encrypted facts that allegedly documented this bribe agreement between Thales and Zuma. And, you know, key Thales officials, Pierre Monod, Alain Tattard, who were very much in the mix and were part of the allegation of alleged corruption, have all died. And Thales said, well, you know, how do we defend ourselves because these people are no longer here? And, of course, Chile has rejected that and said, raise that in the trial. Raise that in the trial. Don't try and get me now at this point to quash a trial when we don't know what the impact of the deaths of these witnesses will be. And that's one of the crucial aspects. That's one of the crucial lines that the courts have taken again and again and again. So I think the real issue now is going to be most pivotally, what is Jacob Zuma's state of health at the time that this case proceeds? And I think that's where... if that, you know, we're in a situation where we're on the 1st of February, it may well be that his health then becomes the deciding factor as to whether this trial actually goes ahead.
11: I want to take some calls. Jackson, you're in Sandton. Good morning. Thank you so much for your call. Go ahead, please.
13: Yeah, I just want to find out, because Bulelani Nguga mentioned that the evidence that is the that has been presented is purely circumstantial. Because that is an allegation of a conversation between Zuma and Shabir Sheikh about the R500,000 and whatever. Where does that stand in what Karen Mon is talking about?
11: All right, Karen, I suppose also it's just the admissibility of those conversations. Oh, okay. Karen, can you hear us? Sorry, we couldn't hear you there. Can you hear us now?
12: I can hear you now. Can you hear me?
11: Yes, we can.
12: Okay. So I'm not entirely sure what Advocate Muka said. I think that, you know, he's got a lot to answer for in relation to this entire prosecution, because I think one of the strongest points that Zuma did make was that he should have been tried with Sheikh. And if he had been, which he should have been, our entire trajectory of history may well be very different. But the fact of the matter is that this payment did happen. There isn't a dispute about the payment happening, and it was apparently used for upgrades to Nkandla at the time. I think the amount that was actually paid was about 250 million, and it was paid through various, I think 250,000 rand, and it was paid through various entities, and then used for the upgrades to Nkandla. So the payment itself is not in dispute. It's really a question of, was anything done in exchange for that money, and was it part of a corrupt arrangement with Sheikh and Zuma and Thales?
11: All right, let's go to Sebastian in El Dorado Park, who actually has a question based on what happens with the former president's health. Sebastian, go ahead, please.
14: Hi, I just wanted to ask Karen, if Zuma passes away because he's very sick, what happens to the trial? Does it go away?
11: All right, thank you so much. Yeah.
14: Do they proceed?
11: Yeah. Thank you for that. Karen, it is a great question, and I would imagine because Thales is a co-accused here, it would go on for them?
12: Well, that's the question, right? Is if it's, you know, I think the NPA would have to make a decision with regard to that. I think because of the level of work that's been done in this case, I don't see the NPA dropping it against Thales if, you know, the former president is no longer with us. But what you might see is they might be more inclined to say to Thales, like, would you be prepared to accept a plea and sentence agreement, suspended sentence, because it's a company, it's not a person. So we may see, attempt to then circumvent a whole trial. But I would be quite surprised if they would drop it against Thales as well, because their state has always said there's a prima facie case against Thales, and they do want to pursue that.
11: And do we know what the state wants out of this case, particularly, you know, regarding former President Jacob Zuma? Is this imprisonment? Do we know? It's pretty early. And it feels so funny to say it's early because it's 20 years later. But do we know what the state wants?
12: I don't think, I know for a fact that the state would not seek a prison sentence for him. I think that it's more about seeking finality in this case. And I think that ultimately there has to be a level of acceptance by the state that, you know, what has happened and the decisions that were made, not just by, you know, not just by Jacob Zuma, but indeed the NPA itself, like Bulelani Nuka, I will die on that hill that the decision not to prosecute them together was wrong. That should have happened. And then obviously Mokotedi Mshe's subsequent 2009 decision made after Jacob Zuma is then elevated as the president of the ANC to drop the case, unlawfully so, based on the improper law, et cetera, was also wrong. So that had implications for the way in which this case is pursued. But that being said, I think that what they've learned in this whole thing is that while we are a constitutional democracy that has been birthed out of the pain of what happened to us during apartheid, where the legal system was completely abused for the purposes of the apartheid state to imprison and target anti-apartheid activists and people who were legitimately fighting for the freedom of all of us, you know, we have this reaction to say, well, people should have the right to then pursue legal processes against their prosecutions. There has to be, as Chelly has noted in his judgment, an awareness that it's not just about the rights of the accused and the state, it's also about the public. And if we have a situation where well-resourced litigants are able to circumvent a process of accountability through futile litigation because they have the money to do so, that creates an unequal legal system. And I think that the importance of Chile's judgment beyond just the Zuma case is that it prevents that from happening. It literally sets a roadmap for preventing this kind of litigation from stopping cases from proceeding. And the other thing that I will say, which I think we cannot lose sight of in this moment, is that the fundamental legacy of the Madlanga Commission has been that the DCJ, Buyiseli Madlanga, has concretely smashed the notion of Stalingrad litigation being an effective mechanism to avoid accountability, because he has refused over and over and over again to allow court applications, postponements, et cetera, to stop his commission from getting to the truth. And he's actually come out and said, judges need to be more courageous in saying, is this an abusive process that's being utilized to evade accountability? And if that is the case, they need to get up and say, no, we're not doing that. And that was what Nkosinathi Chelly has done, but he's done so in the shadow of what the DCJ has done with the commission. And that's why I think South Africans have responded so powerfully to it, because we're seeing a legal mechanism of accountability that's not being delayed, that's not being subverted, and that is not being held hostage by futile legal challenges.
11: Karen Moore, News 24 legal journalist, thank you so much for your time. Karen's been following that case against former President Jacob Zuma and Thales for years now. And of course, we have to wait until February 2027 to see if the former president actually appears in court for his first day of trial. And if we actually have the first day of trial, I think it's going to be such a surreal day, hey? The fact that the first witness is actually taking the stand after so many years. But there's other matters also that the former president, you know, has unfortunately waiting for him, I should say, even as he's nursing and he's nursing himself and he's unwell. We know that the TRC cases inquiry as well is, you know, going to be next week. I believe the former president is expected to appear there. First, it's former President Thabo Mbeki and then former President Jacob Zuma. So there's lots that's waiting for him there. Of course, we'll keep you updated on those stories. Let's get some analysis and some reaction to this. Terry Tselane is the executive chairman of the Institute of Election Management Services in Africa. Terry, thank you so much for your time. You know, this judgment from the Constitutional Court has me asking, what does this mean for the election going forward for the 4th of November in terms of the confidence that South Africa will have in its systems and South Africans will have in the systems? But also, you know, there's questions about compromising the integrity of our election. What does this judgment mean in that context?
15: Good morning to you and to your listeners. I think there are quite a number of issues that one has got to take in consideration.
11: Yeah.
15: Firstly, it is appropriate, of course, for the party that is not happy with the decision of the electoral court to go to the constitutional court to raise whatever issues that they felt that they needed to raise.
11: Yeah.
15: If you had asked me questions after the electoral court, like I had been saying, that it was going to be difficult for the ANC to convince the constitutional court on its case. However, having listened to the argument during the hearings of the constitutional court, it was clear that the judges were gravitating towards the position and the argument that is presented by the legal team of the ANC. And then here are the reasons. And I know that I still have to respond directly to the question that you're asking.
11: Yes.
15: But I want to give the context first.
11: Mm.
15: You know, so this is what many people have been focusing on.
11: Mm.
15: And I think your previous caller and then yourself, you've also been focusing largely on that, which is the press budget. But the Constitutional Court, in terms of its approach, was not only looking at the issue of presenting the submit button. They had to weigh two things. Because the ANC also metaphors from its earlier position to say there was a glitch in the system to say we've submitted information.
11: Yeah.
15: So the information is there in your system, and this is a system that you've created. So by the time the deadline came, you're supposed to have known that that information, in fact, should stand.
11: Mm.
15: So the Constitutional Court then says, if indeed this is the steps that the ANC has taken in order to be able to comply with the requirements, and then you've got that information, what does this mean in relation to the political rights as contained within Section 19 of the Constitution? So it is not just a technical software issue about the press button. The issue is, here is the information, it is in your system, and we've got to now look at this in relation to whether this decision that we're taking is going to enfranchise or disenfranchise people who ordinarily would have participated in the elections. And I think that's the position that they decided to take.
11: Yeah, I know that you're going to be coming back to my question, Terry, but just based on what you've raised, I mean, what does that then say, you know, about respecting the IEC's processes and the precedents that are set there? Because if all other political parties are held to a standard, and that standard is seeing the process through, the process of their submissions through, but the ANC can, you know, not go to the extent that is required by the IEC's systems, surely there's a question there that ought to be asked about, you know, we need to be respecting the Electoral Commission's systems.
15: Yeah, indeed, you are correct in saying that. But also what it means is that the Commission also has got to look at its own systems to say, to what extent is this consistent with the provisions in law, particularly Section 19 of the Political Rights as contained within the Constitution. You know, so if the IEC designs a system, and then remember that I've been supporting the IEC throughout this process, on the submission.
11: Yeah.
15: But I'm also now looking at it differently given the Constitutional Court judgment.
11: Yeah.
15: So, but what it means for the IEC as well is that the IEC has got to begin to interrogate its own system to say to what extent is this particular system advantaging or disadvantaging the voters. And then if the information is submitted, and then everybody is agreeable, even though this had never been challenged previously, it is now being challenged. And because it has been challenged, to what extent can the system withstand the pressure as well as the legal scrutiny.
11: Yeah. Okay. Now let's come back to the integrity, right? And compromising the integrity, which is, I think, something that you would also be concerned about. You know, we live in a country where so many people that can vote, that are eligible to vote, choose not to vote because they do not believe in the Electoral Commission system and they'd have doubt in the Electoral Commission. I mean, surely a judgment like that, like this, will impact that confidence that South Africans have in the work of the IEC. And maybe not the work of the IEC per se, but maybe just in the electoral system that we have as a country.
15: You're correct. I mean, you know, this has actually opened a Pandora's box in a sense that even though the court was very, very strict to say, listen, if there are other political parties that are in similar situation, we only at this stage focusing on what has been submitted to us, and it is the ANC. So even if you look at the ANC alone in terms of now the logistical matters that the IC has got to take in consideration to reprint and make sure that the ballot papers are consistent with you know, what they have in mind for these elections. It is likely to affect the logistics of the IEC. And then if it affects the logistics of the IEC, and then there are mistakes in either the ballot paper or in terms of making sure that the ballot papers reach the voters on time, that may impact on the credibility of the organization and the perception about its credibility. But it is going to be worse if now all these other political parties, which apparently were in the similar position as the ANC, then also begin to go to court and say, we also want to be in the ballot. We are in the same situation as the ANC. Now, it means the commission cannot print the ballot papers for all those political parties, and we don't know where they are. They may not be in the municipalities where the ANC was contesting. They may be in other municipalities. So it becomes extremely difficult for the IEC to even begin to prepare the ballot papers. And I remember that in few days' time, it will be special votes.
11: Yeah.
15: And then for special votes, it means ballot papers must have been printed. They must be at voting stations so that those people who have applied to participate in this process through special voting find the materials on time in the right amount.
11: Look, I mean, I hear you, Terry, but I suppose also as an institute, does this not then concern you? You know, Institute of Election Management Services, you're keeping a close eye on this and how, you know, of course, election time can be so volatile in South Africa. In the last elections that we had, the national elections, I mean, we saw in parts of the country things burning up because people believe so much that the work of the IEC or that the IEC is compromised. You know, how concerned is the Institute is then about such perceptions, particularly in light of today's judgment?
15: Well, you know, one would actually be concerned. But at the same time, I think it is important for us to understand that there are instruments in law, and then those instruments in law and forums have been followed to the T by the ANC. The truth of the matter is that if a party is not happy with the decision of the IEC, they've got a platform to go to the electoral court. And then if they are not happy with the electoral court, they can go to the constitutional court. And I think it's commendable that the ANC actually went through those forums. Otherwise, if they had gone to the streets and then ignored all those processes, then we would be even more concerned. But the fact that they followed the rules that are there, and they did not do anything that was outside the framework of the electoral law. I think it is something that we should not actually be condemning. In fact, we should still be encouraging because it is there as forums within which within the electoral law that political parties should follow.
11: All right, Terry Tselane, thank you so much for your time. He's the executive chairman of the Institute of Election Management Services in Africa, reacting to that latest constitutional court judgment.
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1: With a wrap of your eyewitness news, I'm Sibs Matiela. Police have discovered 200 people, some of whom were chained at an illegal rehabilitation center in Mpumalanga. The unauthorized and unlicensed rehab was operating from a local church in Siyabuswa. The church's pastor and his wife had initially claimed that 60 people were at the facility. However, a police operation uncovered more than triple that number. Police spokesperson Donald Mdluli says 30 of the 200 people found at the center were women, while the rest are men.
2: Preliminary information indicates that some of the people accommodated at the center are from places like Soweto Springs, Rustenburg, and other places. The circumstances surrounding the establishment and the operation of the center are being investigated. Should any contravention of the law be established, those responsible will be held accountable.
1: The ANC in eThekwini is calling for political tolerance after two of its members were shot and killed while conducting door-to-door campaigning in Umkababa, south of Durban yesterday. Another three members who were also shot were rushed to hospital for urgent medical care. Police are investigating the matter. Meanwhile, the suspected Katlehong shooter made a brief appearance at the Palm Ridge Magistrates Court yesterday. 46-year-old Fanny Smego is accused of murdering four people when he allegedly opened fire on a group of ANC members who were leaving a memorial service on Tuesday. The state alleges the attack was premeditated. Smego's matter was postponed to next Thursday for a bail application. Former Deputy National Police Commissioner Shadrach Smia is accused of getting rid of evidence in his sexual assault case. The state told the Randburg Magistrates Court yesterday that Smia wiped out his cell phone before his arrest last month. The cell phones are believed to have contained evidence regarding his alleged sexual grooming of a 16-year-old minor and rape of her 18-year-old friend. The court will deliver its ruling on his bail application on Tuesday next week. Prosecutor Velile Makasana argues that Sibia's alleged tampering with evidence warrants the denial of bail.
3: Now the state is in possession of statements that the cell phones that he was using around the time of commission of this offense were wiped out on his instruction. That will be

0: become very much clear during the trial.
1: His past conduct casts light on what the applicant can do in future. If being a police officer, he managed to destroy evidence, fully aware that it was sought, then one shouldn't wonder about his capabilities. It is further submitted that this act of destroying evidence amounted to a clear interference with the investigation.
2: Some political parties are calling for the fair treatment of all political parties who fail to meet the deadline for the submission of candidates to contest next month's elections on the IEC website. Parties including the UDM and Afrika Mayibuye movement made the call following today's Constitutional Court ruling in favour of the ANC. The ANC had missed the submission deadline but argued that all information had been uploaded and not pressing the final confirmation button on time should not exclude its candidates. The ruling ordered the Electoral Commission to include 181 ANC councillor candidates on the ballot papers of six municipalities for the upcoming local government elections. The South African Social Security Agency has moved its November 2026 grant payment dates to avoid clashing with the local government elections. SASSA has confirmed revised dates ahead of the polls, which fall on the first week of November. Under the revised schedule, the older person's grant will be paid out on the 30th of October. The disability grant will be paid on the 2nd of November and the children's grant on the 3rd of November. Payments for beneficiaries whose grants are on review will be made on the 5th of November. And the South African Weather Service is warning a heat wave has hit parts of the Eastern Cape, KwaZulu-Natal and Mpumalanga. The hot temperatures are expected to persist in the coming days, affecting the mentioned provinces until early next week. Forecaster Andre Faria says the El Nino weather phenomenon has contributed to the heat wave.
3: The heat wave does have something to do with El Nino. It is indicating that it's already in a strong state. So therefore, you know, we were expecting this above normal temperatures going into summer. So yeah, the heat wave is contributing, or that El Nino would possibly be contributing to those higher temperatures that are resulting in the heat wave conditions.
2: Furry has warned residents in the provinces to take extra caution to stay cool during this period. A partly cloudy Friday in Gauteng today with isolated showers and thundershowers expected. Johannesburg has dropped to an overnight low of 14, will peak at 30. Pretoria 18 and 31 and Vereeniging 14 and 31 degrees. Cape Town will be partly cloudy with a strong northwesterly. Expect a low of 14 and a high of 20 degrees. 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And that's a wrap of your Eyewitness News.
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6: So often, when we talk about small businesses, we're talking about the excitement of getting going and the customers and the scaling up and all of those things. Unfortunately, sometimes you have to make a decision about whether, in fact, this business can continue, whether you can save it, whether a business rescue is the right option, whether, in fact, business rescue isn't going to work. And I think the hardest thing to know is when you actually have to do something. Gareth Cremins, a business rescue specialist and partner at Cox Yates. Gareth, good evening. I mean, so often when people start to look at business rescue, it's just too late. What are the warning signs that actually you now are in a problem, and before you sort of dig the hole any deeper, you need to look at business rescue to bring some better spades to dig yourself out?
7: Good evening, Stephen. Good evening, solicitors, and thank you for that. Look, certainly in relation to a South African context, South African directors and members of closed corporations typically leave it till far too late to pull a trigger or make a decision in respect of whether or not they should be in business rescue or whether or not they should consider business rescue. The warning signs are there generally way in advance, and the Companies Act has created really a two-tier test. And the test is, can you pay your debts as and when they fall due and payable in the ensuing 6 months? Or, and it's an alternative, or is there a reasonable likelihood that a company will become insolvent in the ensuing 6 months? In other words, you'll be liquidated. You just simply will not be able to pay anyone. So that's really the two-limb test as to whether or not a company should be in business rescue or not. Now, the warning signs for most companies is that there is a downward debt spiral that we see. And typically, it is a lack of liquidity, extension in terms of credit trading terms, insufficient cash flow, insufficient projects coming in. You know, there's a whole host of sequence of events. They're not reducing overhead expenses. in relation to these companies. So the warning signs are typically all the same. And the same concern that we have in relation to business rescue, and I'll use the following analogy for the purpose, is if you are sick, you say, well, I've got the flu, I'll go to the pharmacy and I'm going to go get over-the-counter medicine. And the same holds true for most directors. They think they can fix it themselves. Now, when you feel your body is immensely ill, you know, you're just not getting better, you've been to over-the-counter, the question is, do you still keep self-diagnosing and go to the pharmacy? Or at the same time, do you go get an expert and go to a specialist doctor and someone that says, well, there's other problems inside of your body. You now need antibiotics and you need other things that are now prescribed, or you need to go to a third party specialist. And the thing, same thing holds true with a company. Sometimes these directors hang on till the end, you know, and that they try and self-diagnose.
6: So, I mean, on that, I mean, often a small business, and I know a sole proprietor can't actually go into small business rescue, is my understanding, but so people who start a small business are driven. It's theirs, and I understand that. And the other thing is that you're asking someone to come and rescue the business because you can't, which means they must be better at it than you, which is fine, but that does also mean it can't be cheap.
7: So, Stephen, just to your first point, so a sole proprietor is in a slightly different position. A sole proprietor still has the ability to do what's accepted on law as a common law composition. So they can do a compromise through that estate. You don't have the statutory protection that we do under the Companies Act, but they can still do something similar. So there are mechanisms available in terms of our common law for that position. In terms of the business rescue process, it need not be a very expensive process, even for small businesses, provided there is a business to be saved. Now, the test ultimately on business rescue is, will it result in a better return for creditors than an immediate liquidation? And really the threshold is, will you get a better return out for the body of creditors than liquidation? Or if that's the case, then business rescue is a better candidate. Certain industries and certain companies will never survive a business rescue. If you file for business rescue, there's a trigger event that happens. Contracts may be cancelled and pulled, and you may be in liquidation a few days later. Certain consulting businesses could not go into business rescue because once you lose, you know, your intellectual property and the heart and soul, which is your key employees, ultimately the business goes out the door. So, you know, it's not necessarily a one shoe fits all. It's not always a magic wand, but it is in the right hands and if faced at the right time. And we always say to companies, take the right advice. It need not be a very expensive process. If you get into it quicker, it's a lot easier. Now, one of the difficulties we find in a business rescue process is companies leave it far too late in order to do the filing. And through that process, the board of directors have eroded the trust relationship that they have with the very creditors that they need a supply line with. So how do you then say to the creditors, please continue supplying, give us post-commencement finance or post-commencement supplying of goods, when they don't trust the board of directors, because the directors has effectively eroded the relationship, forced them to continue supplying, extended trading terms, and it's just simply defaulted. And potentially the creditors are now facing 2 cents, 5 cents, 20 cents in the rand return.
6: I mean, there must be a warning sign, Gareth, and no one wants to talk about this, but there must be a moment when you know this company can't be rescued.
7: Certainly. So, I mean, it takes sometimes a hard look in the mirror. And the problem that we find is a lot of directors, they often startups, they've started the business, they've walked the lines for 15, 20 years, and the proverbial cheese has moved off the cracker a long time ago. The difficulty is that they see it as an extension of them. They have built it from the ground up and they don't want to let it go. And they live in a state sometimes of denial. You find sometimes practical directors in relation to companies will say, look, we cannot save this company. It's too far gone. The debt is too hard. To resuscitate, it's going to take too long. It's easier to shut it down, move on and start afresh over there. But at the same time, we've also seen a growing trend in the marketplace where you find competing creditors in the market want a bigger slice, or competitors want a bigger slice of the pie. And it's sometimes a far better process to do a merger or an acquisition of a competitor through a distressed state. So we're seeing an uptick in terms of mergers and acquisitions in the distressed market. It also allows foreign entities to enter the South African market who don't historically have a footprint, the knowledge, the know-how, et cetera, and to buy a company that's already established at an absolute steal of a price and compromise creditors. So there are ups and downs to it. and it can work. It depends upon which hat are you wearing, and are you, you know, opportunistic, and are you looking forward to the positives?
6: I mean, Gareth, the lesson from all of this is timing, eh? I mean, this is really about timing. You've got to read the signs. You've got to know when you've got to act, and you've got to act. You mustn't worry. You mustn't wait. I mean, you must worry, but you mustn't wait when the moment comes.
7: Stephen, it's the same thing which I say. When you know you're terminally ill, you go to the pharmacy and self-diagnose, or do you go and see a specialist?
6: Yeah.
7: And you're 100% correct. The problem that we're seeing is that directors are leaving it far too late, because sometimes they live in the state of, I'm about to land a massive contract which will free up cash flow and I'll get money down the line. But they don't realize that delay could be a 3-month delay, it could be a 9-month delay, or it may never come. So I think you need to take practical steps and identify, do I have sufficient liquidity? And I mean, we're sitting now already middle of October. You know, if we do a solvency and liquidity test for most companies, they must ask the following question. Do I have sufficient cash flow to see me through December into January? Do I have enough cash flow to pay my staff their bonuses over December? And when I pay my bonuses in December, do I have sufficient cash flow to ensure I've got a salary run at the end of January,
6: sure,
7: and sufficient cash flow to meet my obligations in February and pay my taxes in February, etc.? So as we're sitting in October, every director should start looking towards a forward-looking exercise. And we know in South African mentality, and it's the same thing that applies to all of us, as we get over to the next 3-4 weeks, we become very jovial and spiritual because we believe that it's the end of the year and the festivities kick in, but we lose track of the spending of money. And in the hard times of face January, February.
6: Gareth Cremin, thanks so much. 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
6: Well, Warren Ingram, of course, is a certified financial planner at Galileo Capital. And as always, he's happy to take your questions. You can call us on 011-883-0702. 021-446-0567, or if you prefer some voice notes on 072-702-1702. He's always happy to hear from you. So tonight we're talking about your annual offshore allowance. It does expire at the end of the year. Warren, good evening. What exactly are we talking about?
8: You know, Stephen, we got a little bit of a gift from the Reserve Bank in April this year, where they allowed us to increase the amount that we can send overseas every year from 1 million rand to 2 million rand. And we can do this relatively easily because it's not an application process that we have to go through where we have to send our life story to the good people at SARS or anything like that. This is something that we're allowed to do every single year as long as we have a tax number. And we use a South African bank to do the transactions. And it used to just be an amount that you're allowed to use for travel. So it would to cover your travel costs when you were staying overseas or spending money on food, etc. And gradually, as exchange controls got relaxed, it became a sort of a general allowance. And so. For a lot of people, I'd argue most of South Africa's population, if you can send out 2 million rand a year, actually for most of us, that means exchange controls don't really exist anymore because, you know, a lot of people would never be able to send out 2 million at a time every single year. But our reality is that there are people in that position. And if you haven't done it this year, you've got a couple of months left until the end of December. So it's something to consider and discuss.
6: Okay, what are you allowed to do? What are you allowed to use it for? What can you? You can't just use the 2 million rand for anything. There's specific things it's for.
8: You can use it for quite a range of things. So let's start with something that affects quite a lot of parents in South Africa who have children studying overseas. So this is the amount that you're allowed to then use to cover their tuition, their food, accommodation, any other university expenses, or for someone who potentially studying an MBA overseas, and this is the allowance that they can use, and equally if you've got young adult children overseas, they're not studying, you're still looking after them financially, then you can use your 2 million rand a year allowance to cover them. And I guess that we would call that maintenance. And then if you do any gifts or overseas loans or donations, And then, back to the original reason that this was done. So you can use it for travel expenses overseas, you know, your credit card spending when you're physically overseas. And then one which a lot of people forget is, if you're buying goods on overseas sites, you know, from overseas shops, and you use your credit card while you're in South Africa, that's considered overseas purchase. And that would be part of this 2 million a year. I guess that's an enormous number or numbers of shoes or watches or whatever, but still you're allowed to do it. And then lastly, you can use the allowance to send money, to a bank account or to a unit trust or exchange traded fund or anything like that.
6: Am I allowed to take my 2 million rand or whatever it is, just under that, and invest it in a factory or in some kind of company? Or am I limited to what is spelt out?
8: No, you've got quite a wide discretion. So let's just use that example. You buy into a factory building or something like that. What would be required of you is that it becomes something that you put on your assets when you do your tax return. So you need to be very clear with your record keeping that I sent the money out. This is what I used to buy, and every year thereafter, show the value of that asset and just make sure that you've got proper documentation, proper paperwork, but you're not going to be restricted to just buying, shares or unit trusts or something like that. You do have quite a choice in terms of investment. So, some people would use that to buy a little holiday home or a rental cottage or something, probably not all at once. It'd be sending 2 million, every year for a few years, but you can do that.
6: Well, it depends where it goes. So, if, for example, you're doing this in Zimbabwe or Botswana, is the same apply as if you're doing it in Russia or China or the UK?
8: So you're asking a good question there, because there was a time when we didn't really have exchange controls with our immediate neighbors in SADC. So we could just, spend or invest money, for example, in Namibia, and it wouldn't be an issue. We are still very closely linked to our neighbors, but certainly from a record keeping point of view, that you would still go through the South African bank to do those transactions, and that would be kept here. So you wouldn't just suddenly be able to go and do 8 or 9 million rand at a time, Stephen. I think that might raise questions, but it's a good one. I think in the past that wasn't an issue at all, but I suspect it is now. I'm speaking under correction on that one.
6: Okay, and what happens if you want to do, if you want to send more than 2 million rand in a year? Say you're making a big investment, or say there's something specific that you're doing. I don't know, you're buying a new Ferrari or something. How do you do that?
8: So we're allowed to send another 10 million rand a year on top of the 2 million, but this is a slightly different process. So what actually happens now is you apply to SARS to get... for ease of use, let's just call it a tax clearance certificate. And so what happens is you apply to SARS to say, I want to send the maximum that you're actually allowed to do is 10 million under this process in a year. And SARS will ask you for certain documentation. What they want to know actually is if you've been declaring for the last 10 years that you've earned, 1,000 rand a month, and you suddenly ask for permission to send out 10 million rand, SARS wants to know where is that money coming from? How did you build that sort of level of wealth if you haven't had any kind of income? So they just want to make sure that it's legitimate taxpayers who've got entitled to the money, and then they will give you permission to send that money out, and then you can send up to that 10 million a year, which is then in addition to the normal 2 million rand that we've been speaking about. So that means you can actually send 12 million a year through relatively straightforward process, 2 million without much paperwork or anything at all, but the 10 million with a degree of admin that can take a bit of time and some hassle, but 12 million fairly easily, Stephen.
6: Okay, now that makes a lot of sense. Next time I need to do that. Should we use the allowance every year? I mean, is this something we should be doing? Just because it's there, does that mean we should use it?
8: I think it's something we've said on the show before, that my beloved diversification word. So having some global exposure makes a lot of sense. But for each of us, you know, the amount that we would have overseas would vary. It would be dependent on, you know, what we want to do with the money, our level of wealth, you know, what our purpose is for the diversification. And so for some people, you know, using your full allowance every year would make all the sense in the world. But I think it's a relatively small portion of the population. For the rest of us, if you spend 2 or 3 months a year, you know, overseas, and that means that you're actually spending money overseas, then perhaps you might want to use this allowance, you know, regularly, even if you don't use the full 2 million every year, because you need to match your expenses with the currency that you're allocating. So in other words, if you're going to spend time in the US, then, you know, making sure that you buy dollars every year makes sense. Equally, if you're going to spend time in Europe, you do the same with euro. So matching your currency that way makes a lot of sense for people. But there'll be a bunch of South Africans who don't travel, don't have much interest in spending, money overseas, aren't going to go and do big shopping and buy their Ferraris every 5 years. And for a lot of South Africans, you know, you'll get very good global exposure in another way, and that would be through rand-denominated investments. And, you know, maybe the most typical way most of us would get overseas exposure would actually be through our retirement funds, because when we invest our retirement funds, we're allowed up to 45% of our retirement funds can be offshore. And so I think that's one big one. And then another one would be something like a rand-denominated overseas fund. They've got weird names. So one's called, one category is called the feeder fund, or you get exchange-traded funds that you know, you can buy an ETF that invests in global markets or the NASDAQ or China or something like that. So those would be kind of two of the most popular ways that people would get exposure without having to buy foreign exchange and go the overseas route. And maybe the last way, which is a bit more indirect, but still very useful, is that there are quite a lot of companies listed on the JSE that are almost entirely global, you know, and happen to be listed here, maybe for historical reasons. And so buying, you know, into companies like AB InBev, which is the brewer, Richemont, you know, which has a lot of luxury goods, or British American Tobacco, or Prosus, you know, those are very global businesses that happen to still be listed as South African companies as well.
6: If you are trying to be efficient in your investments, wouldn't there be less, what would the word be, friction by doing it that way, through the JSE or through a rand-denominated ETF, rather than taking the money out directly and investing it yourself? Because if you're doing it here, you will get probably South African advice and South Africans to do it for you, and you'd pay all of those costs in rands. If you were to take it to somewhere else, you would have to deal with someone. I mean, there are plenty of South Africans who are very comfortable in both jurisdictions. I fully accept that. But for most of us, I mean, I wouldn't know where to start with looking for a fund manager in another country, and I'd find that quite daunting. So wouldn't it be cheaper, more efficient to do it through from here than actually to take your money out and then go and start the process somewhere else?
8: I think that's true, especially for people who, for example, want to do monthly debit orders. You know, I couldn't bring myself to kind of go through this process and send rands and convert them into dollars, pounds, or euros every single month, pay all the banking fees associated with that, and then, you know, go through the transaction charges on the other side to get my money invested. And so, you know, if you're looking to build up global exposure as part of your portfolio, and you can do a monthly debit order, then I think, you know, either buying a rand-denominated exchange-traded fund or rand-denominated offshore unit trust or feeder fund makes all the sense in the world. And, you know, over time, you can build up your exposure that way. And for some people, that's all they'll ever need to do. They might end up with, you know, a good few million rand of invested in global funds and feel absolutely comfortable. The alternative would be that you do that and you build up, you know, a level, and then every 2 or 3 years, you then go through the pain of converting your money and sending it overseas into a hard currency. But I think you're right, Stephen. I think for a lot of people, you know, there are very few South Africans that can send, you know, millions at a time. And when you are sending larger amounts, then the costs become a little bit more palatable. But when you're sending a smaller amount, some of the charges that you're going to pay, you know, the banking charges might be fixed. You know, you might end up paying, you know, let's say $20 per transaction or $70, you know, depending on where you go and what you're doing. And so, you know, those kinds of fixed fees can very quickly erode, you know, any kind of profits that you would make on your investments. So I think it's something that people often overlook is, you know, just do a debit order and forget about it for a time and let it accumulate. And maybe there's a whole nother category of investor that would benefit as well. And those would be things like family trusts or investment companies, because, you know, it's not easy for example, for a South African PTY to become a global investor. But what it can do is it can buy those rand denominated global investments. And then for family trusts, there's a weird way where you can get offshore exposure. But for a lot of people, it would be much better for family trusts just to get the exposure indirectly as we've just described.
6: We're speaking to Warren Ingram in Personal Finance this evening. He, of course, is the Certified Financial Planner at Galileo Capital. We're talking about the annual offshore allowance. Your questions for him on 072-702-1702. It's
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6: Talking tonight about your annual offshore allowance, Warren, we have a voice note on 072-702-1702.
9: Good evening, Stephen. I hope you're well. I just wanted to check a quick one. So the cap is a 2 million rand, but how does government or say the Reserve Bank or SARS regulate people who would buy cryptocurrency and then send it to someone overseas, and then that person will convert it that side to that particular country's currency? How is that regulated in both countries?
6: It's a great question, and Warren, there's a lot of arguments at the moment about that, and the Reserve Bank's trying to crack down on it a little bit, or certainly to get slightly closer to it.
8: Yeah, I think you're right, and it's a very live issue. I mean, I know I'm going to waffle here because I think that it's kind of a little bit of a loophole that is busy being closed. So I mean, the short answer is we have exchange controls, and certainly the intent is that we you know, the government wants to know where our assets are and how we're moving them, rather than stopping us. They want to know about it and to make sure that we're paying the appropriate taxes. So, you know, I think if you send it out and it's an asset on someone's register, in other words, someone owned it and it's suddenly gone, you might feel that you've got away with something now, but I suspect that you might find that you will have to answer some rather serious questions later on. That, you know, just to remember, with something like crypto, it's not, you know, it's never gone. The history of what's been done is there forever. So if you've moved crypto from your name to someone else's name, you've done a transaction, that doesn't mean that all the history of that transaction is now erased. In fact, that history stays with that crypto for all time. And that's one of the reasons that lots of criminals have been caught, is because they thought that crypto was anonymous, and that's not true at all. And so just, you know, just to say that if you feel you can bypass this 2 million rand allowance now using cryptos, you might get away with it just for a time, but I suspect you will be caught and then fined and you know, potentially get yourself into more serious trouble. So my short answer is don't do it, rather declare it and then go, you know, and do the right thing here.
6: Yeah, okay. No, I see what you mean. I mean, it can get nice and complicated very, very quickly. If you're going to send money overseas, some basic mistakes. And I mean, I know people spend a lot of time trying to time the exchange rate. There's a reason why we have it at the end of every EWN bulletin.
8: It's such a frustrating thing because we know our rand is super volatile. So, you know, we could be talking, you know, on Friday and it's 16 rand 66, and we could be talking at the end of Monday and it's 16.50. And if you'd sent your money out on Friday, you've got some regrets now. But equally, you know, at the end of today, it could be in 16.50 and tomorrow it could be 17 if things are, you know, scary somewhere in the world. And I think just to know that there is nobody, there isn't an economist, investment strategist, nobody that can forecast the exchange rate. And if you're sending money out to invest that money, Often I think we miss the wood for the trees here, because you know, you think, okay, well, the rand's at 16.60, I'm just going to wait for it to go back to 16 rand because, you know, that's a better exchange rate. On its own, that is a true statement. But when the rand gets stronger, it's usually because the world is in a bit of a better place. People are a bit more optimistic, which means that the investments that you were going to buy on the other side, let's say it's this, you know, stock market investments, they've probably gone up. So what you've done is you've now saved, you know, some money on the exchange rate on the one side, but you've lost out on growth of the share prices on the other side. So my view is it's kind of a fatal flaw to think that you can time exchange rates. If you're worried about exchange rates and you're sending out a chunky amount of money, rather break it up and, you know, do a third of what you want to do every 3 months and just close your eyes and do it, because you are not going to get this right. And, you know, if you do manage to hit a good currency on a good day, it wasn't skill. It was simple good luck. And, you know, if you hit it the other way, it was simply bad luck. So if you're doing chunky amounts, divide it up, send it out and don't worry about currency. You just can't get it right.
6: On that point, is it better to send out bigger amounts than smaller amounts?
8: I don't like sending out small amounts. I think your banking charges, you know, some of them are percentage based, which means it wouldn't make a difference if you did a small amount or a big amount. But sometimes the banking charges are fixed. In other words, they're going to charge you, a dollar amount per transaction. And in which case you really want to be doing as large amounts as possible just to make those fees a bit more acceptable, per transaction. So there, you know, again, it would argue in favor of, you know, bulking up your money and then doing it, you know, infrequently rather than regularly and paying these huge banking fees.
6: And then the US and the UK, a lot of people for various historical reasons like to invest there. Are there things you need to be aware of about those jurisdictions?
8: Yeah, it's a frightening one because, you know, a lot of people are attached to American shares and you know, they want to own their Microsofts and their Apples and their SpaceXs, etc., which is, you know, very understandable. But when you buy a share in America or even in the UK and you know, that becomes a meaningful part of your estate, if you die with a share in America and it's worth more than $40,000, you're liable for death duties in America because you bought a share that's listed in the US. So when you own US assets, even though you might never have set foot in America and you've got nothing else to do with America, you could be paying Donald Trump and his friends a whole lot of your money because you've got an American asset. So be very careful of the domicile, the home of the investments that you're buying. Rather make sure that you're buying investments that are not listed in the US or the UK or any other country where they've got what they call death duties or CITES.
6: Sure, I had no idea that was the case. That's amazing. Warren, thank you. So much to go through. Really appreciate that. Warren Ingram is a certified financial planner at Galileo Capital. Everything you need to know about your annual offshore allowance. When does it expire? The 31st of December. And then it all starts again next year. Warren, thank you very much indeed.
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4: 702 Replay.
5: You can't call in,
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10: Time for us to talk psychological wellness. And this week, we are talking about the window of tolerance. What is the window of tolerance? What does it have to do with stress? And if it is a window, does that mean we can narrow it, but also widen it in the way you can do a real window? And so we're going to talk about this threshold for stress that the window of tolerance is. And I want to hear how you deal with stress. What is your window of tolerance? Send us an SMS on 31702, call us on 011-883-0702. Maybe you're worried that your window of tolerance is narrow and maybe you aren't coping well with stress. Send us a WhatsApp voice note on 072-702-1702. Joining us, as always, is our resident clinical psychologist, Dr. Kosi Chiane. Dr. Chiane, a very good morning to you. Always a great, great pleasure having you on.
11: Hey, very good morning to you, Googs. Always a pleasure to be had.
10: So we are talking about the window of tolerance this morning, specifically our window of tolerance for stress. And I want to start here. Before we talk about the window of tolerance, you often, to kind of illustrate, I guess, the different ways in which we can respond to external stimuli and what's happening to us, you often speak about the reptilian brain and the mammalian brain. And I think we've discussed a bit of stress before about how stress isn't necessarily a bad thing. Stress mm-hmm. has a function in our development, yes. in our evolution. It plays a role. So talk to us about the role of stress in our lives as humans. And I guess other animals also use stress in interesting ways.
11: Yes. All living organisms have their zone, I call it. And I like the way that you've prefixed the whole concept of the window, in that, as we know, a window opens and it shuts.
10: Mm-hmm.
11: So it has a certain parameter of function, right? And an optimal function. So all of us. And I love the word that kind of the buzzword is like your zone, right? We talk about being in the zone.
10: Right.
11: And being in the zone is being in your element when you are at your best. And there's a book by Csikszentmihalyi, the title is Flow, right? When we are in flow, it's everything is aligning and we are at our optimal state of being and optimal state of functioning. And so what stress is when we have kind of pushed ourselves beyond that zone of flow, of tolerance, of optimal function, of arousal in a very positive sense, the one that gets you going. And we are at a point where the system feels stretched beyond its parameter or optimal functional parameter. So when the system feels pushed beyond that threshold, it is when we experience stress. And it is when there is a sense that there is hyper arousal. In other words, there's a lot demanded of the system beyond its optimal zone of function.
10: Right.
11: And the system goes into that form of distress.
10: Right. And so when we think about the role of stress in our lives, it can be a tool to kind of push us forward. It feels like quite an action-oriented thing. So you see you're driving along the road, there's a pothole on the road, you'll suffer a little bit of stress, get out of the way. Or, you know, as you're waking up, I believe our bodies either produce, is it cortisol or adrenaline, to help us wake up. Otherwise, we just keep sleeping. So our body puts us under, like cortisol is the stress hormone. So it'll give us a little bit of the stress hormone because you need a bit of the stress hormone to wake us up. Because if you just have melatonin.
11: From slumber.
10: Yes. Mm. If you just have your melatonin and you're not going to wake up. So, like you say, it has its functional role.
11: Indeed.
10: What happens when there is then this distress or our body can no longer maintain homeostasis, so kind of keeping the stress at a level where it is good for us, useful
11: manageable.
10: To us, manageable. Mm. It is a tool rather than, you know, a thing that then becomes, you know, almost like not useful to you. What happens in that instance? And where does a window of tolerance come into that?
11: I like the word elasticity because it's like that elastic band, right? There's that stretch that's possible, and that is your zone. And every one of us has our own zone of tolerance, of optimal function. And when we go beyond that, just like any rubber band, it snaps, right? So we go into a systemic snap, and that's when we then trigger those hormones that are our stress hormones, that adrenaline, cortisol, norepinephrine, right? And it is all an attempt of the system to keep regulating, right? And it's necessary. And as you say, you know, there's a need for it because it is what keeps us alive. It is what makes us actionable. Otherwise, we go into hypo arousal and then the system goes into a flat line, right? And that's more the depressed, deflated state. Whereas the anxiety state is the hyper aroused state when we are hyper vigilant as opposed to hypo vigilance, which is under regulated, deflated, and so on. So there's those extremes if we look at it as a spectrum, and then we are saying there's the optimal zone somewhere in between those two states. And we need all of them. And the system does not, you know, waste. We need all of them because all of them serve the system in one way or another to stay at its... It needs to know it's low and it needs to know it's high for it to know it's ideal.
10: Mm-hmm. That's
11: interesting. And that's what we are kind of striving for. So we are never always at the optimal because we need to be fluctuating in between all of those. But within that, there is that parameter, that zone, where we're saying, okay, I'm okay with this. We can tolerate this. This is happening. I can figure. There's ambiguity. I'm not sure what's going on here, but I'm okay. I'm calm. I can tap into my prefrontal cortex, which is my abstract executive brain that deals with ambiguity, that deals with complexity, that can navigate all of that and still be functioning optimally. But when we go beyond that, then it starts to have diminishing returns, if we use that principle,
10: mm-hmm.
11: in the sense that it no longer serves us. It's either too low or too high.
10: Yeah.
11: You know, when you even talk about being bored, that's a term that talks about hypoarousal of the system. So you're not in your zone, you're not sufficiently stimulated and alive, and you just feel disconnected and like your tires are flat,
10: right.
11: Running on empty.
10: So what happens in a sense where you seemingly can cope really, really well with like difficult things? So in fact, this is a personal example. I'm the person to call when there's a crisis. I'm very calm in crisis. 10 years ago, my mom had a really bad accident. My brother called me to tell me, like, you know, she was in a grave situation. She was actually dying on the side of the road. And he says, it was quite scary how calm I was, right?
11: Mm.
10: But if you put pickles in my burger, I will cry. Genuine tears at the table. But my mother lying on the side of the road, kind of bleeding out, very injured. She survived the accident, thank goodness. I that did not stress me out. But if my taco falls apart, I'm going to cry. What's that about?
11: Right. The irony of being human, right? As you say, we all have our quirks. And those are the things that just make us who we are. They do not always follow logic in the proper sense of logic, but it is your logic, you know. It is what makes you you. Things that will set you off that someone else will think, oh, really? But equally so, things that set other people off and you think, that's nothing to me. And that is all the fact that each of us is our own unique individual of a combination of factors, things that will throw us off, things that we easily can handle. Some people navigate conflict better than others. Some people navigate stressful situations like you know, and it sometimes is it defies logic, but it is what makes us us. And this is what I love. And I always say, we are not a problem to be solved. We are a mystery to behold and marvel at and know that this is what makes me Books, because I am, this is how my system is calibrated. And maybe at another time something else might happen, the very thing, or at a different time, the very thing that you thought, you know, you've got your feet firmly on the ground,
10: yes.
11: about, another time may not be the same, because we, in the moment, the system will figure out, we will figure out in that moment when things happen, how we either stay calm or we are pushed to the limit. You know, things happen in the zone, and maybe at that time, your brain goes into hypoarousal so that it can think slowly, kind of goes into slow motion and think and process things, whereas someone else's brain goes buzzing, and therefore they are everywhere and they're not thinking straight, right?
10: Mm-hmm.
11: And sometimes it is just in that moment, the system, your system will handle that crisis, and then afterwards, kind of, you know, go into what happened, you know, and yes.
10: What was that?
11: Yes, and because it has handled that emergency for that moment, tapped into that specific reserves, if we will, in order to deal with that situation. And then thereafter, it goes into an absolute, like, what was that, as you say, you know, sort of thing. So this is what makes us human beings.
10: Yeah. A WhatsApp message here says, hi, when a person tries to manipulate me, then my ugly side comes out. A friend of mine falls apart every time something goes wrong in her life. I ignore them for a while until they go back to normal. When I get stressed or worried, I'll be quiet for a few days to sort out my thinking. And this makes me think of some of the things that makes people fight in relationships. So if we end up in a high pressure thing where we need to work something out, I need just an hour or two, a few hours to figure it out. Other people need to talk about it as it happens. They're not talking about it stress them out. For me, talking about it when I'm upset stresses me out. And so it's this interesting example of when we have two different windows of tolerance.
11: Yes.
10: We have two different responses.
11: Indeed.
10: So there's a stressor and it is whatever is the issue. My response is kind of flight. The other person's response is fight. And even that can become a source of conflict.
11: Sure. And it's interesting because in one of the courses that we train called Crucial Conversations for Mastering Dialogue, we have an assessment called Style Under Stress. And it's publicly available. You can Google Style Under Stress and you can take that assessment. And it will kind of give you an indication of your style in terms of how you deal with a stressful situation. And so you will score, the highest is 6 and the lowest is 0. 0 is the normal zero ground of tolerance where we are in healthy dialogue. And then we start to gravitate away from there towards silence on the one hand, and as you say, the fight or flight kind of reactive mode. And some people, you know, tend to gravitate towards one or the other. And from a personality point of view, you would say that people who are introverts, you know, will go into their shell in a stressful situation. As you say, they need to withdraw. It's that energy that it withdraws into the shell and they process, they go quietly and they process and then they'll come out. Whereas people who are more extroverted think with their mouths open. You know, they need to talk things to figure things out. So that energy is the energy that advances, whereas the introvert is the energy that withdraws and goes internally and processes. And in relationships, you know, we then have those tensions between one going into the one spectrum, end of that spectrum, and another goes in the different direction of that same spectrum. And this is what we talk about when we're talking really about your yin and yang. It is those energies, the energy that goes outward and the energy that goes inward. And all of us have those. It is how do we tap into them adequately to put ourselves in a state of optimal regulation of our system.
10: We've also received a WhatsApp voice note on 0727021702.
12: Oh my gosh. Good morning, Googs, and good morning, Dr. Kosi. This subject actually brings me back a specific high school memory. So we were a friend group, and there's this one particular friend, let's call her friend A, and her mom had passed on. So she didn't have a mom. So what we noticed over the years that you spent in high school is that whenever somebody would say something about their mom, like, oh, today is so cold, I didn't bring a jersey and my mom told me to do so, friend A would always go like, oh, I don't have a mom. And this is something, Dr. Kosi, that went on for a very long time. And this is something that eventually got to us. Now, I do understand that we have to be tolerant. We have to understand and we have to be sensitive towards people and understand that this person might be going through something. But there was this particular incident where friend A, we were standing, and then this other friend of mine was talking about something. She was saying something about her mom. Friend A, just like always, said, oh, I don't have a mom. This friend said, well, I didn't kill your mom. And it was this awkward but satisfying moment as Because I feel like we had reached a point where we were tired, Dr. Kosi. We were tired of hearing it. We were tired of being at the receiving end of this thing that she always said for so many years. And at that point, our tolerance had just run out. And this reminds me of that. We are human beings and it just gets to a particular point. Thank you.
10: Sure.
11: Wow.
10: Being human is so interesting. It is never boring.
11: Never, right?
10: Yeah.
11: And I mean, here are two people, young people, facing two very important, you know, standing in two very important positions in relation to life, right? One doesn't have a resource that others easily tap into, and kind of it becomes a knee-jerk, automatic, you know, thing to talk about and talk about as a matter of fact. And it's interesting that it stimulates a reaction in another that is about reminding them of the absence of that very, very important resource. It's not just anyone, but it's a mom, you know, and it's at a time when, you know, she needs her mom the most. And these ones talking about the value of having a mom. And who's right, who's wrong, there's neither a right or wrong. It is just a moment where they find themselves in a common place and standing in that common place from different vantage points.
10: Mm-hmm.
11: And there's something about, so this one is saying, you know, when you say this, I am constantly reminded of my lack thereof. And as they verbalize, so does friend A verbalize. And it makes sense that at some point it irritates them, right? It makes sense. While it also makes sense that when they do that, it does the same for her. It irritates her because it stimulates, reminds her of the absence of hers.
10: Mm.
11: And there's a sense in which she's asking for some form of validation. And maybe she's asking that clearly from people who don't have that capacity, they understand, but to empathize with what that means for her, it's a very, very felt sense of absence. It's very punctuated for her. Mm. And equally so, the presence thereof is punctuated for them. So both of them are standing on the same point, but from different vantage points.
10: Sure.
11: And yeah, if we don't see these things for what they are, yeah, you know, and it gets to a point, and unfortunately, they didn't, what was missed in this relationship was the opportunity to talk about things
10: right,
11: in the absence of, you know, and so it got to a point, a heated point where to say, I didn't kill your mom was a form of silencing her.
10: Yeah.
11: You know, and we can imagine if friend A calls in now, how this very moment could be such a moment for her as well, when she was silenced about having lost a mother, a pain, that a very unbearable pain for her, when she was silenced from talking about it, and in the same way that these ones were relieved by having to tell her in that same moment.
10: Sure. We have another message here from Dee in the East Rand. Dee says, happy Sunday, Ms. Goggs and Dr. Kosi. For me, I've seen how avoiding and moving away works in my favor. Thus, I am quick to remove or avoid people or environments that bring me stress. I have a high respect for stress that I never hesitate to act against it. At least I try. And I look back, and when I look back, it has been working for me. She says, even an example here, even a text coming from someone who's prone to stress me, I would not open it. So that's D in the East Rand. So they're kind of, I guess, keeping their window of tolerance, kind of managing their tolerance there for stress.
11: And avoidance is one of the forms of survival. It's a flight mode, right? It's a flight mode, and there's value in it. That's why it is one of our reactive, instinctual reflexes. There's value in it, walking away from saves us from danger. It's a survival strategy, as long as it is not your only survival strategy, because it's very easy for it to have confirming bias, to say, oh, this saves me all the time. Of course it does, and that's why you do it. The important point is to recognize when you overuse that and you avoid instead of confronting. And confronting doesn't mean being confrontational about things. It means being able to step into spaces rather than just by default always stepping out and walking away from situations.
10: Yeah.
11: There's value in it as long as it is not your only way of dealing with things. Because as I often use that analogy of saying, as human beings, we can become like a knife, very sharp on one end. And your mode of avoiding is your sharpness, right?
10: Mm.
11: And as you said, it saves me. Of course it does. However, a knife is blunt on the other side. You
10: right.
11: can't do anything with it because
10: yeah.
11: it only works on one side, and we can become like a knife. The ideal is to become a sword, sharp on both ends. You know when to step in and when to step out. It can't be your only strategy for navigating challenges.
10: A question here, which is also quite interesting for Noni, just to wrap us up. Noni asks, good morning, Gorgs and the doctor. Why do people faint under stress? So, for instance, if you hear something relating to the death of a loved one, some people faint. We had a

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1: And it goes into a collapse of sorts. So it is like kind of a freeze mode. You know, if we look at it through those fight, flight, freeze mode, going into collapse, and then it has to recalibrate and reawaken just like a computer does, like it goes into that state and it needs to reboot in order to come back to some form of function. So there's a way in which the system dissociates and by collapsing into a faint. And then it will reactivate through the recalibration of the system through the parasympathetic nervous system,
2: yeah,
1: coming back and then figuring it out.
2: Yeah. Dr. Gianni, always a great, great pleasure chatting to you. Thank you so much for your time this morning.
1: My absolute pleasure, and happy Sunday to all.
2: Happy Sunday to you. 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If there's a topic you'd like for us to discuss, drop me an email, gugs@702.co.za. That's gugs@702.co.za.
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6: With a wrap of your eyewitness news, I'm Sibs Madiela. Police have discovered 200 people, some of whom were chained, at an illegal rehabilitation center in Mpumalanga. The unauthorized and unlicensed rehab was operating from a local church in Siyabuswa. The church's pastor and his wife had initially claimed that 60 people were at the facility. However, a police operation uncovered more than triple that number. Police spokesperson Donald Mdluli says 30 of the 200 people found at the center were women, while the rest are men.
7: Preliminary information indicates that some of the people accommodated at the center are from places like Soweto Springs, Rustenburg, and other places. The circumstances surrounding the establishment and the operation of the center are being investigated. Should any contravention of the law be established, those responsible will be held accountable.
6: The ANC in eThekwini is calling for political tolerance after two of its members were shot and killed while conducting door-to-door campaigning in Umkababa, south of Durban, yesterday. Another three members who were also shot were rushed to hospital for urgent medical care. Police are investigating the matter. Meanwhile, the suspected Katlehong shooter made a brief appearance at the Palm Ridge Magistrates Court yesterday. 46-year-old Fanis Bego is accused of murdering four people when he allegedly opened fire on a group of ANC members who were leaving a memorial service on Tuesday. The state alleges the attack was premeditated. Sbego's matter was postponed to next Thursday for a bail application. Former Deputy National Police Commissioner Shadrach Sbia is accused of getting rid of evidence in his sexual assault case. The state told the Randburg Magistrates Court yesterday that Sbia wiped out his cell phone before his arrest last month. The cell phones are believed to have contained evidence regarding his alleged sexual grooming of a 16-year-old minor and rape of her 18-year-old friend. The court will deliver its ruling on his bail application on Tuesday next week. Prosecutor Velile Makasana argues that Sibia's alleged tampering with evidence warrants the denial of bail.
8: Now the state is in possession of statements that the cell phones that he was using around the time of commission of this offense were wiped out on his instruction. That will become very much clear during the trial. His past conduct casts light on what the applicant can do in future. If being a police officer, he managed to destroy evidence fully aware that it was sought, then one shouldn't wonder about his capability.